0: Yeah, I mean, like, I don't think you go too wrong with, I'm going to start Josh Allen, you know.
1: I think the Steelers, the best local parallel for me to this is the 2019 season.
0: Okay.
1: The Steelers had the best defense in football in 2019.
0: Yeah.
1: They went 8-8.
0: Yeah.
1: With Mason and Duck.
0: Yeah.
1: I mean.
0: But they probably had like the 32nd best quarterback play.
1: They had the 32nd best quarterback play.
0: Yeah.
1: And the number one defensive play. And they went 8-8.
0: And I would have loved to seen, if we could rewind, what if we put Aaron Rodgers on that team? This version, like the 20th best quarterback on the planet.
1: Winning a playoff game.
0: I would think.
1: If you put Aaron Rodgers from last year on the 2019 Steelers, you swap him in.
0: Yeah.
1: You swap him in for Duck or Mason.
0: They make noise in the playoffs.
1: They win the division and they make some noise in the playoffs.
0: Yeah.
1: They might even win it all, but they definitely win the division and make some noise in the playoffs.
0: So last year,
1: that team won eight games with Duck.
0: Duck's not a football player, right?
1: And they're winning 11 or 12 easily with Aaron Rodgers.
0: He should be a high school coach.
1: Yeah.
0: I'll kick this coverage.
1: Great for him, and it was a great story, and it was a lot of fun when they were winning and doing it. But
0: so, like, last year in the NFL, I think the Browns, but especially the Vikings, probably had the worst quarterback in the play. It's not just one guy, but, I mean, they had Wentz and Brosmer and McCarthy. The Browns are a bad football team anyway. But I keep talking about the Vikes, like,
1: if they had Sam Darnold last year.
0: And say, if you throw Kyler on that team, which is exactly what they did, and Kyler's quarterback 17 this year.
1: They might go to the playoffs.
0: The year before, they won 15 games.
1: Right.
0: And then they go to the worst quarterback play in the whole league and still were third place in the best division in the league. And now I throw Kyler on that team. Just don't stink.
1: Mm-hmm.
0: You know, like, don't be duck-like in terms of your quarterback play. And I don't think, and then Steelers' defense, to your point, in 19 is way better than the Vikings' defense now, or supporting cast, you know?
1: I think that the, if you wanted to make that, would you rather have the elite quarterback or the elite defense? If you're talking about, like, for a Super Bowl, I think you could make a real case for the defense.
0: Yeah.
1: But if you're talking over the course of a year, just what you would rather have as a team, it has to be elite quarterback.
0: We'll do another magical thing there. You know, an expansion team pops up in Wichita, Kansas, and they hire Omar Khan to be the president of the organization and build your team. And we say you can have the best defense in the league. You can have Seattle's or Houston's or whoever you want. Or you can have Josh Allen. I think they all take Josh Allen.
1: I think they do. Yeah.
0: I'll
1: build the defense.
0: Yeah, right.
1: And it's easier to get an average defense than it is average quarterback play.
0: Yeah, give me 5 years. I'll build the D. Josh Allen will be throwing good players. I'm going to have some early picks. It's going to be tough early on.
1: I can build you a B-plus defense a lot easier than I can build you an A-plus quarterback.
0: A Hall of Fame quarterback.
1: Yeah, exactly. Yeah. I think so. But if it's for one game, it's a very interesting
0: Or even
1: debate.
0: One season.
1: Or even one season.
0: Right.
1: Because look what Seattle and Philly
0: like
1: just
0: Houston
1: did.
0: Like, Houston got pretty far last year, and Stroud was a double agent in this. You know, perfect example, right.
1: The Broncos, too. I mean, Bo Nix mm-hmm. struggled and then, you know, in the postseason and down the stretch
0: a little bit.
1: Right. And
0: they got really far. They could have been a Super Bowl team with, you know, not much more bounces. Even Seattle, who won it all, like, if you look at, like, DVOA or EPA, they were, like, 16th on offense.
1: Yeah.
0: And Darnold was probably a league average starter, which is a compliment. But there's easily 10 guys better. There's easily 10 guys worse.
1: Yeah.
0: I mean, he's a good player.
1: Interesting.
0: You know?
1: It's a good would you rather from TV.
0: Yeah.
1: On this
0: if I'm
1: Wednesday.
0: Team building, though, give me Josh Allen.
1: Quarterback.
0: Yeah.
1: Absolutely. Matt, before we go to break here, real quick for you, a quick best of the West.
0: All right.
1: In the spirit of, I had this conversation with my wife this week, the most underrated dad moments.
0: Wow.
1: Ahead of Father's Day. Okay. Because Father's Day, obviously, this weekend. So timely here. Not best dad moments, not anything like that. Three very underrated moments as a father. You ready for this?
0: See, all yours are going to be for young people, though. It's not going to be like when you're... Well, I guess you were your son as well.
1: Yeah.
0: But yours isn't going to be like when your son gets home and you crack a cold one at 1 a.m.
1: That's a pretty good one.
0: Fun thing to do.
1: That's a pretty good one.
0: Like, I'm thinking about going to bed and dad and your son hands you a High Life and it's like...
1: That's a pretty good one. That's a pretty good one. All right. Well, from my 35-year-old perspective.
0: I don't think your daughters are doing that quite yet. You know.
1: Although, again, though, I wouldn't say that that's an underrated dad moment. I'd say that's a great dad. These are
0: I'm trying to fly
1: under the radar here a little bit with three for you. Like, you'll get the gist. Number three is not cutting the grass. having somebody else

0: do it for you.
1: Oh, I disagree. That's why.
0: No, I like cutting the grass. But you know the only thing better than cutting the grass is not cutting the grass, is having somebody else do the work for you.
1: See, I disagree. See, because, like, I do have my son, who is very capable, and he's a 6'5", you know, 19-year-old.
0: Yeah, wouldn't you rather when it's 80 degrees out there, like, hey, you cut the grass, I'm going to pour a glass and sit here in the air conditioning.
1: And I do make him do it sometimes, but not as much as you'd think.
0: No, because not as much, but just every once in a while, not cutting the grass is a very underrated
1: dad
0: moment.
1: I used to work out way more than I do now. I'm really bad about it now. But I like getting the sweat going, and I've always been the mower.
0: I'm with
1: you.
0: Of all the stuff around the house, like, I'll pay somebody to do everything except for landscaping and cutting the grass, because I can do it very well myself. It's a good workout. I'm not going to electrocute myself, or I'm not going to put a hole in the ceiling.
1: Oh, yeah, yeah. Any fix-it stuff, I'll just make it worse.
0: But that every once in a while, when someone else does the work for you, when they cut the grass for you, it's a very underrated dad moment. Wouldn't want it every week.
1: Just I hope this isn't on your list, because I don't want to ruin it for you. But, like, here's one. Remember when we had this much snow this summer?
2: Oh, man.
1: Like, and I have a snowblower, but
0: somebody does it for you.
1: My neighbor had a plow, and
0: just
1: I went outside, and he was. I'm like, oh, that's the best.
0: That's awesome.
1: I mean, that's
0: pretty cool.
1: Great dad moment. I'm like, I'm gonna be, even with the snowblower, I'm gonna be out here forever. It's up to my waist.
0: Underrated.
1: And he just knocked it out in like 4 seconds with a plow. You know, right?
0: Like, see you, Matt.
1: Oh, baby.
0: Underrated dad moment, not doing the work, not cutting the grass, not shoveling the driveway, having someone else do it for you. That's number three. Number two, Matt, that feeling when you get to the first day of vacation and you open up the fridge and it's stocked full of food and booze. That dad moment of that grocery store run on the first day of vacation. You open up at the beach house or the lake house or the whatever, and there's cold cuts, and there's beers, and there's meat, and there's snacks, and there's limes and oranges and all the accoutrements that you need. Number two, fully stocked fridge and freezer with food and beverages on the first day of vacation. Very
1: you're
0: underrated.
1: You're not in your home. It's not your fridge.
0: Very underrated, dad. And you're like, this is going to be a good week. Look at all this food, look at all these drinks. It's day one. Everything's stocked up. Let's have some fun. Underrated dad moment right
1: Strong
0: there.
1: Strong one, yeah.
0: And then number one, locking up the house while the family sleeps at the end of a great day.
1: Wow, aren't you sentimental?
0: I'm getting a little sentimental for you, but I've had that one happen a few times lately. Kids are in bed, wife's asleep.
1: I'm always pretty much the last one up,
0: I think that's a dad thing, is kind of being the last one up.
1: Yeah.
0: That last sweep of like, all right, all the doors are locked, the garage is closed, fridge is shut, everyone's in bed, let's turn the lights off and shut it down.
1: It's been a good day. I did my job as a dad.
0: At the end of a great day.
1: Okay.
0: Locking up the house and closing everything down while the family sleeps at the end of a great day. That's the number one underrated dad moment. Everybody make sure to take care of your dads this weekend. One more segment to go. You know what that means. The time is yours. When we return, we'll get to as many of your questions and comments as we can before we get up out of here on this Wednesday. Wes and Matt, it's The Drive, Steeler Nation Radio on the Steelers Audio Network.
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6: Final segment here on the Wednesday, on this Wednesday of The Drive. We're going to get to your comments, your questions, your concerns, your reactions. 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Matt, though, thanks, Captain Obvious, of all Captain Obvious headlines across the timeline here from Adam Schefter, who just posted, Cincinnati head coach Scott Satterfield is expecting numerous... Like, I'm laughing. I can't even get through this. Cincinnati head coach Scott Satterfield is expecting numerous calls from multiple NFL teams inquiring about his former quarterback, Brendan Sorsby. You think?
7: Schefter's great, but like, why even type that?
6: Why even? Like, right. I didn't think they'd call his old coach, actually, and ask about his character or anything like that.
7: Anybody he's been around, or the folks at Indiana, or his quarterback coach. Or I mean, they're going to call his second grade teacher.
6: Absolutely.
7: Right.
6: Absolutely.
7: Yeah. In a short amount of time.
6: I'm going to call the lunch lady from his high school.
7: Exactly. Like, right. His next door neighbor, his prom date. You know, like, yeah. That's how this works.
6: The guy who plows the driveway of the Sorsby residence.
7: I mean, I've told the story many times, but like, the background checks are not like a background check you get to work at PNC Bank or whatever. I mean, when we were at the Browns, one of the dudes that ran next to President Bush's car was our background check guy.
6: That's so funny.
7: Yeah.
6: Oh, Matt, let's get to some of these questions here before we get up out of here. Lou says, you know, say the Steelers end up, whether it's Aller, whether it's Howard, whether it's somebody else, the next young quarterback.
7: Okay.
6: Where do they have to be for you to consider not extending them at the end of their contract? So, for instance, Lou says, say one of them ends up being about the 20th best starting quarterback in the NFL. Would you extend?
7: Let's just simplify and say Aller's the starter next year. And how good does he have to be 2 years from after his first starting season –

0: say I'm locking him up, because I've had these conversations a lot. I think Sando's quarterback tiers are a real good barometer of this, and he basically breaks them down into five tiers. And I always say this.
1: Like you said, like what if he's in a tier three Sando guy?
0: Right. So if you're a tier one guy, and most years there's like four or five players, and we know who that is. That's Allen, that's Mahomes. Here's a checkbook, John. Write whatever you want on it, and I'm going to give it to you. You know, oh, Mahomes, you won $500 million. Cool. Great, because I can't get those anywhere else, and they're gold. If you're tier two, it's pretty similar to me. I mean, that's usually like the next 6 to 8, depending on the era. You're pretty darn happy if
1: pretty
0: he turns.
1: Good.
0: I mean, that's Dak Prescott. That's, yeah. You know what I mean? Yeah. Like, that's what Trevor Lawrence is now turning into.
1: Without getting the unicorn, that's about as good as you can get.
0: I should be able, a good coach should be able to win a lot of games and maybe championships with that player, you know, and I'm very happy to have him. If at that time you're a 4 or 5, no. Yeah, I mean, it's no. You know, like, Pickett never got to that point. You know, like, no. Yeah. No. The threes are hard because if it's a lifetime Kirk Cousins, I don't want to live in that world. Matt Schaub, you know, like, I don't want to be in quarterback purgatory. But if it's like a Lawrence, who probably was 3-3-3, and now he's starting to turn into a strong two, and it's maybe of a late bloomer, then I'm signing, you know? But, like, Tua was a three that they gave a pretty big contract to, and it's like,
1: didn't work out great.
0: Yeah.
1: And Kirk Cousins was a three who got a lot of big contracts. I mean,
0: he's made more money than anybody, like any quarterback ever would give or take.
1: I think other than Stafford, right?
0: I think Stafford's the only one ahead of
1: him. Yeah,
0: maybe right.
1: Stafford and Brady, but like, yeah.
0: But that's a good way of breaking it down. And there's different cases for all.
1: Sure.
0: You know, I mean, if someone
1: Because like if it's someone right now like a C.J. Stroud, I think you're more willing to take a risk.
0: Yeah. I would say he played like a tier three guy, yes. But at least I've seen a lot of tier two moments, a whole tier two season. If Stroud's a perfect example because his contract is up. He's an easy one. You pick up the fifth year option because it gives me another year and it's pretty cost controlled.
1: Buy your time a little
0: bit.
1: It's
0: not an insane bonus I had to give him either. And if he plays like the 12th best quarterback this year, I think I extend him. If it's a 16th,
1: maybe you're
0: really
1: thinking about
0: tough
1: it.
0: Conversation. Yeah.
1: Maybe you're thinking about it a little bit.
0: Because that's where mistakes are made. Like that 2-1 is a big mistake.
1: Yes. Oh, huge. Yeah, I mean, and they're still paying
0: so much dead
1: for
0: money
1: it.
0: And right.
1: Troy says, have you guys ever had Del Taco out west? I can honestly say that Taco Bell doesn't hold a candle in comparison. Also, have you seen the movie A Fish Called Wanda?
0: I love A Fish Called Wanda.
1: Never seen it.
0: Oh, it's hilarious. Good? It's very Holy Grail-esque. It's those guys.
1: Oh, yeah. Okay.
0: Yeah.
1: That'd be up there. So it's a comedy.
0: Oh, it's a comedy. Fish it's called... a very...
1: Okay.
0: Oh, yeah.
1: I'm gonna put it on. Troy, thank you. I'm going to put it on the list here.
0: You'll know... 4 or 5 people in it. Okay. Jamie Lee Curtis.
1: Oh, nice.
0: Very famous.
1: Worth a watch.
0: English comedian humor that's hilarious.
1: I like the British English humor.
0: Yeah. So it's great.
1: I'm on it. I'm going to put it on the list.
0: I know nothing about that taco.
1: I have had Del Taco. It's fantastic.
0: Okay.
1: It's bougie. It's bougie Taco Bell.
0: Oh, okay.
1: I mean, it is. It's still like fast food. It's still fast. Do you remember I went when we were in Phoenix? I went the one day for lunch.
0: Oh, did you?
1: There was one like half a mile from our hotel.
0: Okay.
1: I walked to for lunch.
0: Yeah.
1: For lunch one day.
0: We did a lot of Mexican there.
1: Really good. Really good.
0: So it's a chain, though.
1: It's a chain, but it's a regional chain. It's like Culver's.
0: It's nicer,
1: like Culver's.
0: Yeah,
1: you know what I mean?
0: Yeah.
1: Like it's only in certain parts of the country.
0: But it's higher quality than
1: It's almost kind of like a Chipotle or Moe's, almost kind of. But it's more tacos than burritos. But it's the same. You kind of go in. There's like assembly line style. They have a bunch of set ones, you know, but it's really
0: you can't
1: good.
0: Go too wrong with that.
1: Owners meetings are in Phoenix again, right? Isn't it in Phoenix 2 years in a row? I feel like I remember them telling us that because like the place in Orlando is being remodeled or renovated or something.
0: They always go every other, but I think there's
1: I feel like
0: some
1: they told us it was
0: going
1: to be back to back in Phoenix.
0: So what are we talking about?
1: Let's go to
0: 10 months from now.
1: Let's go to Del Taco in March. Yeah, let's go. Put it on your calendar for March.
0: Schedule it right now.
1: Eclectic Genius says, how might have history panned out if the Steelers drafted Tom Brady instead of T. Martin in 2000? A little bit differently.
0: Well, again, this is kind of like butterfly effect stuff.
1: Who knows if Tom Brady turns into Tom Brady?
0: I mean, Belichick was really torn. Do I play Bledsoe or Brady in the Super Bowl?
1: Yeah. Bledsoe
0: was really, really good in first overall pick. And if he doesn't pick Brady, I don't know that Brady turns into Brady in New England. And I definitely think.

0: think there's been many 6th, 7th undrafted quarterbacks that just never got the opportunity because there's only so many reps to go around.
1: Sure.
0: But if Brady would have gotten an opportunity and turned into the player he was in Pittsburgh, they would have
1: 10 Lombardis, 11 Lombardis, yeah, 12 Lombardis.
0: There's 10 of them probably in the South Side right now. Probably, yeah.
1: Talking double digits, folks.
0: I mean, get 20 years out of the guy.
1: Yeah, good luck. You won 2 Super Bowls in the Brady era.
0: Right. Now, there's so many weird. If you wouldn't have drafted Ben.
1: Sure,
0: I mean, like, I mean, there's so many things that don't happen, but you know, right.
1: Dude, put Tom Brady on that. Put 2019 Tom Brady with that defense. Whew. Joe says, question about the two young quarterbacks. You know, they've been surrounded and a lot of attention paid to them by the coaching staff during OTAs and minicamp. Now that they're going to be away from the facility over the next few weeks, do you expect them to see a large kind of growth? You know, should we expect substantial growth the next few weeks while they're away, spending this time working out, working on all the things that they've gone over with the staff during OTAs for when they arrive in training camp? I get like young quarterbacks. Yeah. Do you expect them here in this time period, these 6 weeks, 7 weeks between OTAs and camp, to make noticeable, substantial growth?
0: Yes, but not something we would notice as well. You know, like I don't think a very educated fan or a very educated analyst would know, but I think Mike McCarthy would know. I think the quarterback coach would know. I think Aller or Howard would know in terms of, boy, my feet are 10% better, which doesn't sound like much to me and you, but this is especially true for Aller because he's a rookie, and it's true for any rookie. Is majority of what they've done this offseason is try to get my draft stock up, not try to become a better Pittsburgh Steeler.
1: Yes.
0: You know what I mean?
1: How do I test the best? How do I interview best? How do I
0: put on the best face to get picked as high as I possibly can? That's my job until I get picked. Now my job is to become the best Steeler I possibly could be, and this is what McCarthy wants me to do in order to get there. Now I have a blueprint, and I'm going to do it. And I think what has to be mentioned here, too, is I assume they both have private quarterback coaches that are just concentrated on,
1: like, at least
0: they
1: better.
0: They better, because all the starters do.
1: Yes.
0: You know, I mean, I'm not sure if the guys that don't have any money by NFL standards have
1: Insane coaches.
0: I don't know how in depth they go with
1: you're a sixth round pick who's been just trying to stay on a roster.
0: Right. That doesn't, like, I can't afford $200,000 a year for a quarterback coach.
1: Right. Because, I'm making $400,000 a year before taxes.
0: And I'm going to get cut. Because where I'm going with this, too, is a lot of those guys are such biomechanic experts that they know.
1: You've talked about that with Josh Allen and how he kind of turned his mechanics around.
0: Drew's body, exactly. That, boy, you're putting too much stress on your left knee. You got to lighten up just a little. So we're going to do this band exercise. Like, Max Starks taught me something crazy that I never would have thought of. When he switched between right and left tackle. Mm-hmm. And he said, if you stay at one tackle very long, your outside leg, think about when you're kick sliding.
1: Sure.
0: Develops much different musculature than your inside leg. The muscles become much longer.
1: If you're watching on YouTube, I'm getting into my stance here.
0: Right.
1: You got to get the leg out there.
0: That first kick is a really long, where the inside leg is just my post.
1: That's first round combine.
0: Take me to a different conversation.
1: First round combine material right there, baby.
0: Where that inside leg has to be thick, has to be strong. So
1: that totally makes sense.
0: It totally makes sense.
1: Absolutely. You
0: know, he's like, my thigh on my inside leg, if I would stay at left tackle for 12 years.
1: Because you're deploying your legs differently.
0: Yes.
1: It's not just a regular stance.
0: It's not move. Yeah. It's a power inside step. You know, so there's things like that, you know, that you developed. And those along the line, this is another thing, and you just were a perfect example of this. Kick sliding is like the most unnatural thing in the whole league.
1: Oh, it's insane.
0: And anyone that tries to do it that's not good at, I urge everyone to try to just do what Wes did, and most of you will look better than that.
1: No, that's not true at all. Most of you will fall flat on your face.
0: But even just get in an offensive tackle stance in the middle of your living room right now, it's brutal. And then kick slide at 1/10 speed that you should.
1: It's tough.
0: With your butt sank and your knees bent and not bending at the waist and all your cleats in the ground, it's freaking impossible.
1: Meet me at the beach, all right? We're past setting out in the sand, people, all right? I tell you what, for a guy that the most I weighed in my life was, I don't know, probably 190. And

0: there wasn't a different lifetime, Matt, where it was pizza and beer 24/7 for young Wesley that I weighed about $1.90. All right.
1: You show me some of those pictures.
0: I'm about 160 now, maybe 158-ish, 159, 160. I don't think there's many sub, 200-pound guys that can pass set like me. I'm just saying. I'm just saying. Especially I am the Floyd Mayweather of 160-pound offensive lineman is basically what
1: and
0: I'm saying.
1: And when you do it, you got to make sure your hands are in tight. You can't go out.
0: You got to be.
1: Bad balance guys have wide hands because they need the wings on the plane to keep you afloat.
0: One of my favorite.
1: And you don't block very well like this. You block a lot better like this.
0: Every year when I go to the beach, I'm always looking for some high school age kid who's in the corner working on his pass set in the sand and everything. And I'm like, yeah, dude, you get him. Last one of the day goes to Christopher. This is a good question. Hypothetical. The Steelers are forced to trade Alex Highsmith, but it can't be for a draft pick. What position would you want to target in return? Good question, Chris.
1: And I'd say the quarterback doesn't count. Trading him.
0: Because say I'll give Alex Highsmith and a first for Josh Allen.
1: Right. I was going to say something that people won't be excited about. Alex Highsmith for Mac Jones.
0: Ooh.
1: I mentioned I do the Peacock, and he's always joking about how he can get Mac Jones.
0: I might want to swing a little bit higher, but I like that idea.
1: He brings up all the time. He's like, I'll send you Mac Jones for Highsmith. I could use Highsmith. He's just sitting on my bench. I'm swinging higher than Mac Jones, but that's you get.
0: If I could get a fancier Mac Jones, if I could get Mac Jones with an additional star rating on his Yelp review.
1: Yeah, with added athleticism or something.
0: Yeah.
1: Maybe a young receiver.
0: I think it would be on offense. It would be on offense and not an offensive lineman.
1: Player for player swaps are so rare for this reason.
0: You're right though. If you could get a 24, 25-year-old proven
1: you're not gonna get Jamar Chase, but if you could get a starter.
0: Highsmith
1: equivalent.
0: Yeah. Yeah.
1: Yeah, I mean
0: what about a Jalen Naylor type?
1: I need better than that, yeah. Because I can sign him for $10 million.
0: Like a Pittman type.
1: Yeah, 3 years ago Pittman.
0: Yeah.
1: That type of dude. Right.
0: That's a good question, though. That's a good one. Fun show today. We will have more tomorrow for you as we roll along this week and continue to get into some different types of conversation as we navigate the content calendar. Thanks to everybody. There's been a bunch of you that have tweeted us and left YouTube comments about different segment ideas and stuff like that we've saved. And I do appreciate that. And we are going to get to a lot of those as we roll along in the coming weeks. But that'll do it for us today. Big thanks to Nate Dogg, Nathan on the ones and twos, Mr. TV, Tyler V, producing on the video side of the equation. For Matt Williamson, I'm Wes Euler. Take care, everybody, and we will talk to you tomorrow. As always, you know where to find us. It's on your 24/7 home of the black and gold, Steelers Nation Radio, on the Steelers Audio Network.
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0: Good afternoon, Steeler Nation. It's The Drive on the Steelers Audio Network. Wes Schuler and Matt Williamson with you here for the next 2 hours on this Wednesday, Matt, where it's a big day for a couple of reasons.
1: Yeah.
0: I mean, one, it's just a Wednesday.
1: Yeah, it's a nice Wednesday.
0: I like a Wednesday. You can start to see the weekend on the horizon and all that
1: cool
0: good
1: that.
0: Stuff. Beautiful day here in Western Pennsylvania. We are going to have some fun in the first hour. A tweet from our buddy Jeff yesterday got us thinking about building the best Steelers all-time lineup of non-Hall of Famers. A little different task. You hear the all-time build your lineup this, and would you do that? And who's your all-time coach? And
2: who's best Steeler ever?
0: Who's on your Steeler Mount Rushmore? Who's in your top 10? Well, today we're going to do our all-time offense, all-time defense, non-Hall of Fame team. I'm looking forward to that, Matt. We'll have a bunch of tweets and participation, too. We're going to talk some Jalen Warren numbers.
1: And unlike a lot of teams, this takes a lot of players off the table.
0: It takes a ton of guys table.
1: Okay. We're going to talk some Jalen Warren stuff, too.
0: We're going to talk some Jalen Warren stuff, too. In fact, I think, is it like 40-some? Does that sound right? Members of the Steelers are in Canton. Don't quote me on that.
1: I don't know that for sure. But
0: I think it's the third most of any organization overall in the National Football League. And with some of these names coming down the pipeline, the Steelers could even be leapfrogging some others and getting to the top of that list. But we're going to do all that today, Matt, while WVU's in another College World Series game, while I'll be slightly distracted here. Boo, Tar Heels, boo.
1: Luckily, we are not going to do head coaches, because we wouldn't have anybody to pick from.
0: So I
1: have to go back like Buddy Parker or something. Yeah.
0: TV was like, are you guys going to do special teams? And I was like, we could, but it's weird because no special teamers in the Hall of Fame. Kind of the same.
1: It's the same as if you
0: prefer
1: team,
0: Boz or Gary Anderson or, But I was thinking that this morning when I was going through this. And, you know,
1: only do the Super Bowl era for one thing. Like, I don't think we put like Ernie Stotner and go back because we don't know the non-Hall of Fame.
0: Only Super Bowl era. And I had that same thought. I was like, you know what? It almost would be kind of fun to be like, who's the best coach that's not one?

0: from the big three, but they were all before our time.
1: And they were all not in the Super Bowl era. I mean, like...
0: Exactly.
1: Well, I guess he was hired. No, I mean, he was... that would have counted. But we don't have a pick for him.
0: We don't have a pick for him.
1: Exactly. Have to be McCarthy.
0: Right. It would
1: have to be McCarthy. Now I think about it, right? That's true. Actually, he hasn't even been the coach for 5 seconds. Yeah. I guess this year better than doing it last year.
0: I guess that's it. So anyway. we've got a bunch going on today, and let's jump right into it.
1: Okay.
0: You want to start with offense or defense?
1: Nah, I don't care.
0: Okay.
1: Whatever.
0: Let's start with offense.
1: All right.
0: We'll just roll through it in order here. All time non Hall of Fame team.
1: And if Matt, you didn't listen yesterday, no Ben, no AB, the
0: no
1: guys
0: ben,
1: that we
0: no
1: think.
0: No AB, no Watt, and no Cam.
1: Right. Right.
0: Were the ones that we said.
1: Yeah.
0: But okay. Lev Bell is a yes.
1: Guys that could be on
0: Pouncey
1: the horizon.
0: Pouncey is a yes.
1: I think Pouncey's a yes.
0: I think Pouncey's a yes.
1: Yeah.
0: Hey, Pouncey could get into the Hall of Fame without a doubt, but...
1: Harrison and Ward have been up, but they haven't gotten super close.
0: One of the ones that I wanted to ask you about, Debo counts, right?
1: I think he could be on our team.
0: I think so,
1: yeah,
0: too.
1: Yeah.
0: I think so, too. So, that's good to
1: Kevin
0: know.
1: Kevin
0: Green cannot.
1: He's okay.
0: Nope.
1: Yeah.
0: Yep. That's kind of the Kevin Green...
1: Most of these guys are lifers. That's why I threw him out there.
0: Yes.
1: Because he's been on several teams.
0: Well, it's funny, like...
1: Hall of Fame
0: we had the joke with... I remember joking about this with Labs in the past that, you know, to be in the... one of the qualifications for the Steelers Hall of Honor is that you must have spent at least 3 years with the organization.
1: Okay.
0: We joked, like, that's the Kevin Green clause right there.
1: Okay, here's one that I'm not sure about. LC. I say he counts.
0: He's in my starting lineup.
1: Yeah, I mean, cause he's been up for a long time. Yes. He hasn't gotten in.
0: This year, he was kind of close.
1: Right. But I think
0: he counts.
1: Okay.
0: I think he counts. He's on my list. We'll get to him when we talk a little defense. Okay. Offense, Matt, and I kind of cheated. I did 12 on each side of the ball.
1: No, we should. Okay.
0: Because I wanted kind of a flex on offense. And then on defense, I wanted to pick 4 down linemen and 4 linebackers.
1: That's fine.
0: I mean, so I did 12 on each side of the ball.
1: That's cool.
0: But that for scheme flexibility and stuff like that just gives us a little wiggle.
1: Okay. I'm cool with that.
0: So I ended up quarterback, 2 running backs, 3 wide receivers, a tight end, and then obviously
1: a
0: starting offensive line. Let's start with the offensive line because this might have been the most difficult part of the entire exercise on either side of the ball.
1: I think this one's going to be a little bit of talking through.
0: Because I think Pouncey and DeCastro are pretty easy ones.
1: Yes. You can't pick Faneca and Dawson and
0: Webby.
1: And, right.
0: Exactly right. So I think those
1: are the foundation of our offense.
0: I think
1: you're
0: Pouncey
1: pretty happy to
0: DeCastro,
1: have those guys. Right.
0: I mean, those two kind of define you and I joke sometimes, the hall of really good. You know, those two kind of define.
1: And I do think Pouncey has an outside chance to go.
0: I think he does too. I certainly think he does too. But those two felt pretty easy. But then after that, to me, Matt, it's an eras thing. It's a lot of this for me too was who do I value in terms of like I watched them play versus just I heard from other people and have read and have learned about how good they were.
1: Okay, before you do, I've said this before on these airwaves that in Steeler history, I think offensive tackle is the weakest position.
0: Yes.
1: With all respect to Max and Tunch and our friends. You know, and they'd probably tell you the same thing. I mean, they're not Polamalu. They're not, you know.
0: Alan Faneca and Dermoni Dawson.
1: And I deep down think the reason is because they never pick in the top 6 or 7 or 8. That's where all the best tackles in history are almost all top 10 picks, and the Steelers never pick there.
0: Yeah, can be a problem. Right. It can certainly be a problem. So with that, Matt.
1: Okay, we got 2 of the 5.
0: We got 2 of the 5. This is where it's like, do I go with the legacy guys? Do I go with the guys that I watched play? I put from left to right, Marvell Smith, left tackle, Ramon Foster, left guard, Pouncey DeCastro, and then I gave Tunch the slight edge over Marcus Gilbert.
1: Okay.
0: It was tough to leave John Kolb off. It was tough to leave.
1: I think I'd go Kolb and Tunch.
0: It was tough to leave Sam Davis off.
1: Ooh, that's a good one too. Okay.
0: But I went with Tunch on the right side over Marcus Gilbert, but I went Marvell Smith, Ramon Foster on the right side. But Kolb was the real tough one.
1: A sneaky one I was thinking about the other day is Leon Searcy.
0: Yeah.
1: He was really, really good.
0: I mean, Villanueva probably deserves to be mentioned in this conversation.
1: Yeah.
0: He went to a couple Pro Bowls.
1: Like Searcy was probably better with the Jags. Like he did his first contract here, his first round pick. He was a really good player. Jags had unlimited money and put him opposite Pacelli for years, and he had a great career. Mm-hmm. I like your guys, though. Kolb, I think I'd Cole probably stuff. Put Cole.
0: A guy should probably have Kolb in there over Marvell Smith as well.
1: And I don't really care about the left-right thing, but Tunch was a left, Kolb's a right, I think. Now,
0: I thought it was the other way around. Yeah, I thought Tunch was the right,

0: asshole was the left. Yeah, and I tried to stay true to that.
1: Yeah, like guards I wouldn't care about, you know.
0: Guards a little different. Because, like, I thought about putting... I thought about trying to put both Marcus Gilbert and Tunch, but I was like, they both played the right side.
1: Yeah.
0: I want to kind of stick to that.
1: Who was your other guard then?
0: Sam Davis.
1: It's a good one, too. He's been honored. A real sneaky one that I thought of on the way home is the only one from my college.
0: Okay.
1: Pitt Johnstown's Carlton Hasselrig.
0: Ooh, the wrestling superstar.
1: He was awesome. Yeah. It's just a really short stint. Like, he was like
0: if he
1: Pro Bowl nasty as could be.
0: He could have been an all pro.
1: He's the only
0: type.
1: Football from my alma mater.
0: He could have been an all pro type guy if he
1: was. I just don't think he played very long. Yes. Trying to think about, but yes, he was phenomenal on bad teams.
0: So that's the offensive line.
1: Yeah, I think that's. I put the stamp of approval on that one, and that is hard because that's probably the most debatable.
0: I think it's easy. Now, there's different debate on defense because you're picking between a lot of good guys, and not that these offensive linemen
1: weren't great
0: players. Yeah, but I think that's the most debatable part, just in terms of you can really throw some names into the conversation there. And do you value someone who was really good for 3 or 4 years, or do you value someone who had a longer 9, 10, 11 year mm-hmm. career? But I'm going to end up. Let's go John Kolb from left to right. Let's go John Kolb, Ramon Foster, Pouncey DeCastro, Tunch.
1: Okay. I might have put Davis over Ramon.
0: Yeah.
1: We both saw a lot more of Ramon.
0: I like that young modern interior of those three together. Tight end Heath Miller. I think that one's pretty easy.
1: I think he's one of the easiest ones.
0: The best tight end in franchise history.
1: Yeah.
0: Maybe tight end would factor into that, like what you said, if you're listing the positions in Steelers' history of strength to weakness, tight end might be one of the lower ones. But obviously, Heath Miller, again, along the lines of Hall of Really Good, Heath is probably about as good as you can get without being a Hall of Famer.
1: And this counts a little on the O-line, too, is he doesn't have a Hall of Famer blocking him. So we would put him on the all-time team, period. I kind of found it funny, though. So in my basement, I have a picture of the 1978 team. You know how they like...
0: Sure.
1: They,
0: on the bleachers.
1: The old school team photo. Yeah, and there's the scoreboard with the bulbs. There's a couple bulbs out.
0: Of course.
1: You know, right. It's great. But Benny Cunningham's on there. And it kind of dawned on me. I'm like, Benny Cunningham was a total freak first round pick for his size. Because like he's two spots away from Randy Grossman. And it looks like Darnell next to Connor Hayward. And then it dawned on me, I'm like, they also had Eric Green. You're a little young for Eric Green, but he was one of the best tight ends in the league for a little while. I mean, he was another enormous tight end for his size. Darnell, Green, Benny were like crazy huge outlier tight ends for their generation. Yeah. Yeah.
0: That's pretty cool.
1: Eric Green's butt is like this big.
0: Eric Green's butt. Yeah. These guys were Darnell Washington before Darnell Washington. So Heath at tight end.
1: But it's definitely Heath.
0: I think it's definitely Heath. And then, like I said,
1: three receivers?
0: I think you could go two and two and flex. But yeah. I went two running backs, three wide receivers.
1: Okay.
0: My three wide receivers were Hines Ward, Plexico Burress, Santonio Holmes. That one was a little tough.
1: Okay.
0: Thought about a couple other guys that we can get to here in a second. Running backs, I went Lev Bell.
1: Let's stick with receivers.
0: Yeah, let's stick with receivers. Okay.
1: Louis Lips.
0: He was the one.
1: Really good.
0: It was him or Santonio Holmes. Louis Lips was outstanding. Came into the
1: he was
0: came
1: on in, bad teams
0: came
1: too.
0: Into the league like right. gangbusters.
1: I mean, he was
0: great right out of the chute.
1: Yes, he was a phenomenal punt returner. My dad always said, and some of the older guys, that Jimmy Smith, no one ever played three receivers in the 70s, but he was blocked by Swan and Sauls, would have started for like every team in the league. But he had two Hall of Famers in an era when there's no Hall of Fame receivers.
0: Sure.
1: Like he was,
0: and he had two of them.
1: And he had two of them blocking him. The Jimmy Smith, that's one of the name I wanted to mention.
0: Louis Lips, two-time first team All-Pro, two-time second team All-Pro. He was the Offensive Rookie of the Year in 84.
1: Yeah, he was really good. And they had terrible quarterbacks, bad teams. You know, the other name I thought was Yancey Thigpen. I thought he was the best of that group. You know, like when they were very innovative going
0: he's
1: four
0: one of the
1: wide,
0: first,
1: five
0: He's
1: wide.
0: One of the first Steelers that I vividly remember was Yancey Thigpen.
1: Yeah, Thigpen was
0: him and,
1: the
0: him
1: best
0: and,
1: of a...
0: Him and Lips were the two in the conversation with Santonio Holmes. But

0: But the tiebreaker was I got to see one of those guys really play when I was a football fan, and he won Super Bowl MVP and made my favorite play in Steelers history.
1: Yeah, I'm not going to fight you on that. DK Metcalf hasn't been here long enough.
0: Right. Even some of those guys like the Mike Wallaces and the Juju Smith-Schusters and the Manny Sanders, I don't think quite that you could have picked an individual season that they had,
1: sure,
0: probably, but in
1: but
0: terms of their
1: career,
0: in terms of their full body of work.
1: Yeah. Burris was really good, by the way.
0: Oh, my goodness.
1: Yeah, right.
0: He was outstanding.
1: Yeah.
0: Him and Ward were, Hines Ward was an easy first one to write down.
2: We kind of got lucky there. You know, like, Hines hasn't gotten lucky to get
0: Hines
2: into the Hall.
0: Hines is the definition of Hall of really good at
2: this
0: point.
2: Right. He's like the best. He's like the first pick in the draft.
0: He's
2: for
0: like
2: this
0: the first
2: exercise,
0: pick in
2: right.
0: the non-Hall of Fame
2: yeah.
0: Draft here. Ward, Burris.
2: Him and Pouncey.
0: Yeah, Holmes,
2: like the fact
0: Pouncey.
2: That we get Pouncey and
0: outstanding.
2: Ward.
0: Or, so we're going to say the same thing about some of the guys on defense,
2: sure.
0: I think. But yeah, Ward and Burris were pretty easy for me. Louis Lips, certainly in the conversation. Mm-hmm. Yancey Thigpen, certainly in the conversation. But
1: partially because of your age, but also because it's one of the down times. That end of Knoll era is an easy one to overlook.
0: It is.
1: You know, the Eric Greens.
0: It certainly
1: and
0: is. And
1: Lips
0: part of it's my
1: and,
0: age, and part of it's
1: yeah,
0: because
1: yeah.
0: it wasn't a fruitful era in that.
1: Right. I was 10 or 12 and remember those guys, you know.
0: Yep. Running backs, two of them. This was a little difficult. One was easy. Lev Bell.
1: Lev Bell's a slam dunk, yeah.
0: Without a doubt. Without a doubt. And I thought about some other guys here. There's some really deserving candidates. But
1: I mean,
0: again,
1: you could go Rocky.
0: You could go Rocky. You could go Barry.
1: I'd say Barry Foster to me is going to be hard to keep off this list.
0: It was him or Fast Willie Parker.
1: I'd say Parker.
0: And one of those guys, again, won a Super Bowl in my wheelhouse, and I saw him play and everything that he did and longest touchdown run in Super Bowl history. So I went Lev and Fast Willie because, my goodness, could you imagine the speed of those two out of the backfield?
1: I would take Foster over Parker. But from what I remember with Foster, he had one ridiculous year. He might even led the league in rushing. He had like 1,600 yards.
0: I think he did.
1: And really, he was only a real factor for like 3 or 4 years. But that's not uncommon at that position either. I don't think Parker played a super long time either.
0: No.
1: I'm sure some people are saying Rocky could have been a lot better if it's not for Franco, too. But so be it, you know.
0: And then Matt, quarterback. Cordell Stewart slash.
1: I think you got to go with Neil.
0: I know you wanted to take Neil. I'm taking Cordell.
1: Cordell had a hard time starting for a while.
0: He did, but that's because the era he played.
1: I know.
0: If it's right now, 2026, I know rather.
1: I think he'd be the first pick in the draft.
0: If he
1: goes ahead of Mendoza.
0: Ooh.
1: Oh,
0: he
1: I'm
0: might.
1: Telling you.
0: He
1: would. Oh,
0: he
1: no doubt.
0: You're right.
1: He ran like a 4.2.
0: It's interesting because, I mean.
1: And people think if he only played receiver, he'd be on this list.
0: It's, I mean. Neil O'Donnell threw 120 touchdowns in his career, over 21,000 yards passing. I mean, he made a Pro Bowl in 1992. But I just, in this modern era with the Cordell skill set, I mean, a guy that threw for 3,000 yards.
1: If we're putting any of that kind of
0: parameters
1: on who do I want to line up today, it's Cordell.
0: Yeah.
1: I'm just trying to, I'm putting it more into how good were they as Steelers?
0: Yes, sure. And it's hard to argue Neil O'Donnell in that standpoint as the third best. If you're taking like the potential and the era and all that out of the conversation, just what they did on the football field.
1: Right.
0: It's O'Donnell, but I got to go Slash.
1: Okay.
0: Just for what I could do at quarterback there with him and that offense.
1: Yeah, yeah. I mean, he's one of those dudes that just came born too early, you know.
0: He was.
1: Born too early.
0: The opposite of Born Too Late, the Clark song.
1: The Clarks.
0: So that's the offense we came up with, Matt. I'm very interested,
1: that's
0: though.
1: A good group.
0: It's a good group.
1: I bet the other side's better.
0: But the other side, that's a really good group with probably two guys that have a real stake to be in the Hall of Fame.
1: Yeah.
0: On the defensive side of the ball, there's probably 5 or 6 guys here that would have a legit stake to be in the Hall of Fame.
1: Yeah.
0: And we'll discuss them when we return and continue this exercise. Our Steelers all-time non-Hall of Fame starting lineup. We'll talk about the defense when we return. Just getting started here on a Wednesday. Euler and Williamson, it's The Drive, Steelers Nation Radio on the Steelers Audio Network.
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2: You know, I was only in college for 2 years. So, you know, my first game, I was still basically a kid. And, you know, you get a chance.

0: what? Because I was basically still a kid. There's nothing like Sunday morning here. You know, you can feel it, and you can smell it. And like you can't get to the locker room fast enough to put your helmet on and run out on the field and see, you know, the fans swinging those terrible towels. You know, I kind of get goosebumps just thinking about it, you know, how special it was. And, you know, there's 32 teams in this league, and I can't imagine a greater feeling, you know, running out of a tunnel. They live, eat, and breathe football here. And you don't understand it until you leave, because you think it's just normal to you because that's all that you know. Until you go somewhere, and you're like, the fans are not the same, but the fans here are the best.
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0: Mr. Williamson, some housekeeping here before we turn our attention to our Steelers' all-time non-Hall of Fame defense. 1992, Barry Foster would have led the league in rushing if not for that jerk Emmitt Smith. He was second. A pretty good guy to
1: led the AFC.
0: There you go. Pretty good guy to come in second place.
2: Yeah. All-time leading rusher.
0: Steelers do have the third most Hall of Famers all-time with 32. Only the Packers and the Broncos, or pardon me, the Packers and the Bears have more. The Chicago Bears have
1: with all respect
0: most,
1: to the Bears. A lot of those are like 40s and 50s, though, too.
0: They jumped out to a pretty substantial lead there. The Chicago Bears did.
1: Yes.
0: still holding tight.
2: I mean, the 85 Bear team has some. Peyton and, you know, don't get me wrong.
0: Urlacher. Been much more. It's been from the days of yore than the modern era.
2: And the Packers have some of that, too. Like, if you just go Super Bowl era on, it has to be Steelers.
0: I think so.
2: I mean, like,
0: and then I think the Niners and the Cowboys would be right there, too.
2: Yeah.
0: But Chicago, 39. Green Bay, 34. Pittsburgh, 32. So we're knocking on those Packers' heels.
2: And that includes,
0: there.
2: Like, owners and Bill Nunn and coaches.
0: Correct.
2: Right.
0: That is everyone, you know, involved with the members of your franchise that have been enshrined in the Pro Football Hall of Fame. So Barry Foster led the AFC in rushing in 92. Steelers are third on all-time enshrinees in Canton with 32. Let's flip to the defense here. Matt, if you're just joining us, folks, we're building a Steelers all-time starting lineup of non-Hall of Famers and also guys that will likely be in the Hall of Fame one day. So no Ben, no TJ. We're saying no Cam. AB as well. I think that's a good four to kind of draw the line. With all due respect to guys like Pouncey and Hines Ward and others, I think that's the right spot to draw the line.
1: This front seven is going to be really good.
0: And
1: secondary's
0: really
1: not
0: good.
1: Quite as strong.
0: It's going to be really good, and I kind of cheated a little bit, like I told you.
1: Okay.
0: I did a front eight. So I did
2: 4-4.
0: I did a 4-4 because of the history of the organization and not having to be.
2: Are you calling
0: specific.
2: Like Porter and Gilden and those guys linebackers?
0: Yes.
2: Okay.
0: Yes.
2: Okay. Then I like the 4-4 idea.
0: Okay. So you want to start with the down? You want to start with
2: the
0: down
2: big
0: line?
2: Fellas,
0: you want to start with the big fellas? I go LC Greenwood, Ernie Holmes, Casey Hampton, Aaron Smith.
2: I think Hampton's the easiest one.
0: He was. It's funny because in my mind I was like thinking of the Steel Curtain guys, but I was like, if I'm doing this exercise, I think I'm going to start with Casey Hampton.
2: You're right.
0: I'm going to put the Titanic in the middle and good luck.
2: Yeah, I think that's the easiest one. And especially if you're going to run a LeBeau 3-4, I don't think we have to worry about scheme and, you know, what style of defense we're playing, et cetera. Like, LC wouldn't have fit that scheme particularly well, but, I mean, he was great for the 4-3. I guess you have to take LC over Dwight White.
0: It's tough.
2: I mean, but White was, some people will tell you White was the better player.
0: Some people tell you Ernie Holmes is the best of them. It just kind of depends on.
2: Holmes didn't play as long as you'd like.
0: He didn't.
2: Joel Steed's a name that came to mind. But Hampton trumps him. Because they're both noses, you know.
0: And I tried to not just pick the best four. I tried to make it a legit defensive front.
2: I mean, you have ends on there.
0: Yeah.
2: You know, right.
0: Like LC and Aaron would be on the end.
2: Yeah. I mean, Aaron's not a true 4-3 end. But again, we're not doing scheme. Right. But he was really good at what he did.
0: Right.
2: I don't think I can fight you on that. Trying to just think of a name or two that we should throw
0: Dwight
2: out there.
0: White should be thrown out
2: White's
0: there.
2: White's a good one. Yeah.
0: He's not quite in this vein, but like I think Brett Kiesel deserves a mention.
2: Yeah, not bad. I mean, Chemo good for
0: Von
2: a little Olhoff while here.
0: Probably deserves a mention.
2: Yeah. There's probably a couple in the
0: Again,
2: 80s
0: Cam,
2: I'm missing.
0: But he's not. We're excluding him from this exercise. Even like
2: Edmund Nelson's high on the all-time sack list. I'm not saying I'm like a case for

0: Warren Bettman mentioned the name.
1: He deserves to be mentioned in this, definitely. Man, if he would have played for a couple more years, I feel like we'd be talking Stephon Tuitt in this conversation.
0: Ooh, yeah.
1: If he would have just played a couple more years.
0: Brought him up, right.
1: Man, he was really scratching the surface.
0: And
1: I hope he's doing all right just on a personal level. I know he went through a lot in his life there in a short time.
0: Yeah, I don't think you can put him on there. But
1: you can't. But if he would have played another 2 years, we'd probably be having him in this conversation.
0: Shazier conversation, too.
1: Shazier was an interesting one that, again, like I thought about. He's not on my linebackers, but I thought about him, and we'll get there in a minute. But
0: this is something Dale and I brought up several times in the past that – it's happened to all teams, and the best example ever is Andrew Luck. I mean, Andrew Luck retired like a month. Like it was like
1: he could be retiring now.
0: Oh,
1: he could still be playing.
0: He might be a Pro Bowler last year. right. He retired later in the season than today. It'd be like if Mahomes retired today. I mean, it was like a month before camp.
1: It'd be like if Mahomes or Josh Allen retired. I thought it was after a preseason game, wasn't it?
0: It was.
1: I think it was. It'd be like if we were.
0: It'd be like if we were
1: in Latrobe.
0: And it was really late.
1: And
0: in the
1: Lamar
0: process.
1: Jackson retired.
0: And my point is, Kevin Colbert had to deal with. It's different. Like, okay, this guy's contract's coming up, right? I didn't hit on this draft pick, but Tuitt and Shazier are things you can't plan for. You know what I mean? Like as a GM, as a roster builder, that's why I brought up Luck because that's like the hardest one ever. Like starting quarterback just walked away, and I have no time to find a new one.
1: He didn't retire a little early in April, you know?
0: Yeah.
1: He didn't retire a little early at age 33. He was 28, 29.
0: And like I got this guy for August. At least 5 more years. Oh, right.
1: Yeah, that's
0: you think the Steelers had a revolving door quarterback since.
1: That's an all-timer.
0: Gone through a million of them.
1: Mountaineers are on the board in the bottom of the first. Let's go, baby. Okay. That's a single to score a run.
0: All right, let's go to the second.
1: LC Greenwood, and I kind of went with the two best eras. LC and Ernie on one side of the line, Casey Hamp and Aaron Smith on the other.
0: Okay.
1: That's a nasty group. Good luck trying to run.
0: All very different, too.
1: Good luck trying to run the ball on those guys. Linebackers, four of them, two off ball and two edge guys.
0: Yeah, okay, that's how I would do it too.
1: Off ball, this exercise is very difficult. But I went with James Ferrier and LaVon Kirkland as my
0: Kirkland would be my first pick.
1: My two off ball linebackers.
0: Yeah, Kendrell Bell was really good. Russell would be our oldest guy on here.
1: I thought about Shazier, honestly, just because of how good he was in a limited time.
0: Ferrier has to be,
1: but
0: over
1: I think
0: Shazier.
1: Ferrier has to be. He's just so accomplished.
0: Yeah, and so important to the team.
1: Mm-hmm. I think
0: there's definitely been other good ones, but I think those are the names.
1: I think so. Like not Patrick. I hope after this year, maybe we're starting to talk about Patrick Queen in this exercise.
0: Yeah,
1: but he's
0: not LaVon Kirkland.
1: No, he's not.
0: Yeah, in terms of Steeler accomplishments,
1: Kirkland and Ferrier again, tough, but also kind of pretty easy to pick. I think those two are just their accomplishments. And
0: I was a kid, two really underrated players were Brian Hinkle, and Mike Merriweather.
1: Mike Merriweather's a good one.
0: They traded Merriweather for a first-round pick. I mean, when they had contract disputes with him, it turned into Tom Ricketts, which was not good, but he was that sought after.
1: Do you remember what year that was?
0: I'm guessing like 87.
1: Okay.
0: You know, we could look up when Ricketts was drafted, but they had a contract dispute with Merriweather, who was one of the best linebackers in the league, and were able to flip him for a first. You know, so he was that good. Robin Cole was really good. Mm-hmm. I'm trying to think of like when I was a kid type dudes, you know.
1: Robin Cole's a good dude. We've gotten to talk to him at training camp a couple times.
0: Yeah.
1: That's certainly a rich position in the lineage of Pittsburgh Steelers lore, without a doubt. So
0: like 3-4 outside linebacker types.
1: Correct.
0: This is not easy to narrow down either.
1: It's not. Now, so again,
0: I think one's easy.
1: Deep.
0: Man, the competition's really strong, but you're pretty
1: you're
0: happy
1: going
0: to
1: with
0: get
1: the guy who played defensive player of the year.
0: Yeah.
1: So yeah, and remember, no, obviously Ham, and if you would have I don't think we would have classified him as an edge, but obviously no Ham here, no TJ, no Kevin Green.
0: No.
1: So you're taking some names off the list. Yes.
0: Woodley. There was one on the tip of my tongue a minute ago.
1: Alex Highsmith should probably be in the conversation.
0: Yeah, you know, yeah.
1: At least
0: really
1: mentioned.
0: Really good career, right.
1: But the two that I went with were Debo, were James Harrison, and Joey Porter and Peasy. I went with Debo and Peasy. Tough to leave Gilden off. He was the other one. But again,
0: there was a name on the top of my list. Greg Lloyd.
1: Greg Lloyd was another
0: Greg
1: tough
0: Lloyd
1: one.
0: Was a force.
1: Tough one to leave off. But I went with Debo, I think, is a pretty easy one.
0: I mean, I think you have you're thrilled to take
1: player
0: him.
1: Of
0: right,
1: the year.
0: Right, right. These are all good players,
1: and he's another Hall of really good. Is Debo?
0: Yeah, he has a Hall of Fame case at least.
1: Yes,
0: I mean,
1: yes. peas.

0: be just a couple brilliant seasons in a Super Bowl.
1: Again, I'm showing my age a little bit. I think I'd take Lloyd.
0: That's fine.
1: I mean, Lloyd and Green were nasty. I mean,
0: I'm showing my age by shading towards the 21st century guys.
1: Yep.
0: And I know Lloyd was.
1: Timmons was a name we should have thrown out there, and Chad Brown.
0: Timmons and Chad Brown deserve
1: off the ball guys.
0: Deserve a shout.
1: Also, could come down and play the edge. Yeah, they were a little bit of both.
0: Chad Brown had some. He had some versatility to his game. Yeah, yeah. This one's hard. There's probably 7 or 8 different linebacker combinations that you could come up with, and I wouldn't call you crazy.
1: Mm-hmm.
0: This one's hard.
1: Yeah,
0: but I'm going Kirkland and Ferrier on the interior. I'm going Debo and Peasy on the outside. Good luck.
1: Yeah, that's quite good.
0: And then in the secondary, Matt, 2 corners, 2 safeties.
1: Fine.
0: I went with Joe Hayden and Ike Taylor as my 2 corners, and I went with I went with Minka and Carnell Lake as my safeties.
1: Let me spitball some corners.
0: Corners were tough.
1: Yeah, it's not a phenomenal group. Dwayne Woodruff was really good.
0: Dwayne Woodruff deserves a mention. I mean, honestly, guys like Willie Gay, Deshae Townsend deserve a mention in this conversation.
1: Yeah. This is another position almost like tackle that the best ones are really high picks, and the Steelers don't pick high. Mm-hmm. They did once with Woodson.
0: Once with Rod. That's
1: right. They threw some like late firsts at the Artie Burnses of the mm-hmm. world and Chad Scotts mm-hmm. and guys like that. And
0: I honestly thought about Joey Porter Jr. for this exercise, but it's still a little early. But in another year or two,
1: year
0: we could
1: two,
0: be
1: he might count.
0: Yeah. He might be in this.
1: He's on that path.
0: Yeah.
1: I mean, yeah. Okay. Who are the safeties again?
0: Minka and Carnell Lake.
1: Yes.
0: Carnell Lake in a modern defense would be, I think.
1: Lake's like right there with Kirkland.
0: I think he's one of the more underrated players in Steelers history.
1: Yes. Like, it's amazing if you did a top 50 list how low he would be because he's so good.
0: Versus where he would be on other teams' lists.
1: I mean, he could fill in at linebacker and corner.
0: And he to me, is a lesser Dermoni Dawson in the conversation.
1: Yeah.
0: Just how.
1: Like, you're really happy to have that.
0: How unique he was as a player for his time. And the fact that in this Steelers era, if you're not a Super Bowl champion, you don't quite get put on the same pedestal.
1: Yeah, right.
0: He's not as transcendent as Dermoni Dawson was, but he's kind of cut from that same cloth of, I think he was way ahead of his time, and I think he is still very underrated in the grand scheme of things.
1: I think he's one of the more underrated stars in Steeler history, yeah.
0: Him and Minka together as a safety tandem, which is ridiculous. Do with those two is ridiculous.
1: And the fact that they'd both be backups on the all-time team is ridiculous.
0: Ridiculous.
1: You know, right.
0: Thought about Mike Wagner here. He deserves it.
1: Yeah,
0: he deserves
1: at least he'd be mentioned.
0: He deserves a mention.
1: I'm taking Lake over Wagner all day.
0: But
1: just
0: the versatility of his game. And, you know, you've talked about this, like getting out of the mindset of the traditional free and strong safety with these two. Again, you could deploy them however you wanted.
1: Carnell Lake has some like Kyle Hamilton.
0: Yes.
1: You know what I mean? Like he could come up and be a big slot.
0: He would be one of these Eamon Worries, one of these Petries.
1: I mean, his son does that to a lesser degree.
0: His son does that right now. Yes, not quite to the same level that he did, obviously. But
1: I mean, he filled in a corner when Woodson's knee was ripped up and they went to the Super Bowl. And he could come in and play in the box like a linebacker.
0: Yes.
1: And everything in between. There's a couple of those.
0: He's one of those versatile pieces. Like
1: Fanica played a little bit of left tackle.
0: Lake
1: played a little bit of corner. You know, like that happened here and there.
0: And that when you can do that, you're pretty stinking good.
1: Darren Perry was a good safety.
0: He was one that
1: he was a takeaway guy.
0: So what I did, Matt, was last night, without really thinking.
1: Mm-hmm.
0: I mean, I just kind of sat, you know, like you said, like a little bourbon.
1: Yeah,
0: I wasn't drinking bourbon. I had a beer, but little beverage, and I was just kind of just spitball this all. And then think about, and then kind of go back and really think about it. And when I was doing, for pretty much all this, the only time I ever used Google or anything for a reference point was with a couple of the offensive linemen and in the secondary.
1: I'd make sure I'm not forgetting somebody, you know.
0: And some of those names were ones that popped up. Perry popped up a few times on some Google searches, like when I just typed in best safeties in Steelers history.
1: Yeah.
0: You know what I mean? He was on a lot of lists. But I think that's the 12 because we're kind of cheating on defense. LC and Ernie, Casey and Aaron on the front, 4 linebackers/edge guys, Kirkland Ferrier with Peasy and Debo on the edge, Hayden, Ike, Minka, and Lake in the secondary.
1: Pretty strong team.
0: That defense is
1: That's a 20-0 team.
0: That's a 20-0. That's a 20-0 team. Yeah. We wouldn't get it. They'd give us like 16-4 or something if we put it on there, but
1: I'm much quibbles with him.
0: If that's kind of like your B team in franchise history,
1: that's what I mean, right?
0: That's pretty good.
1: Like some of those dudes would be your starter if we did this for everybody's allowed. Heath,
0: Yeah, you know, Heath would absolutely.

0: Absolutely. I think Lev Bell would at least be in the conversation with Franco.
1: Probably go like, to Franco, but you're right. Yeah.
0: Do you value the longevity in the full career or just what they were at their absolute peak?
1: DeCastro would be
0: your starting right guard.
1: If you had to have a true nose, it would be Hamp.
0: If you had to have a true nose, it would be Hamp. You could absolutely make an argument for LC and Ernie and Aaron Smith being involved in that, too. Guys like Ferrier and Kirkland and Debo, you could make an argument for. Minka, you could make an argument for.
1: If you cared about scheme and you were running, I have to run a 3-4, Aaron Smith might be in the mix. You know, Hampton would be a nose.
0: Sure.
1: But if you're, I have to run a 4-3 old school, LC's in the mix.
0: LC, exactly, you know what
1: I mean?
0: Right.
1: I mean, he's a true 4-3 end.
0: So that was fun. Thanks to Jeff yesterday for the idea on that exercise.
1: I'm taking Boz over Gary Anderson, by the way.
0: Me too.
1: And I don't want any punters.
0: What about Boz as your punter, too? We saw him do it one time, and he hit a beauty.
1: I don't think they've ever had a good punter. Like, a good punter.
0: You're talking, like, all-pro cat, like...
1: Yeah.
0: I mean, like a weapon.
1: Craig Colquitt
0: like a weapon.
1: Yeah, right.
0: Like,
1: they drafted Sepulveda.
0: Give me Todd Sauerbrunn out there.
1: They paid money to Johnston. Didn't get anything out of either one of those guys,
0: Sepulveda
1: really.
0: Sepulveda was a big name.
1: Right. He's a fourth-round pick on a punter.
0: Yeah. And then what's his name from Georgia Tech a couple years ago? Presley Harvin was the award winner.
1: Way too inconsistent. And back in the old days, they didn't have punters.
0: Kick returner? Santonio Holmes. Already got him on the roster.
1: My punt returner's Rod. He was unbelievable.
0: Yeah, good call.
1: Lips was really good, too. But AB was great.
0: AB was awesome.
1: Rod and AB almost got to be, and Lips did, too. They got to be too good to be great punt returners.
0: Great, yes.
1: I mean, that happens to great punt returners.
0: It sure does.
1: Like, we'll throw Dion out there when we need him, or AB when we need him, but you're not out there for every snap.
0: No.
1: Right.
0: No. We'll close down this first hour with some final thoughts. When we return, you know where to get at us. We know you've got thoughts on your starting lineup, what you liked about ours, what you didn't like about ours. You know where to get at us if you want to get involved. Euler Williamson, it's The Drive, Steelers Nation Radio on the Steelers Audio Network.
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7: Final segment here of the first hour, Matt Williamson. That was fun. I like doing that kind of stuff this time of year.
8: Yeah, it is.
7: You know what I want to do? Either one of the last couple days this week, if not, definitely next week, Bridge Burner. Tweeted in last night, or actually this morning, and said, pitching my dog days of summer idea for you. Compare position by position the talent of last year's Raiders defense versus this year's Steelers defense. Maybe you could include some statistical predictions. I really think Patrick Graham is going to improve the defense. That would be a good meaty segment for you guys. What do you think? I like that.
8: That's great.
7: We'll do that this week, actually.
8: I did something similar to that on a different podcast after the Graham hiring. And the short of it is Max Crosby is like the only dude that would play a lot of snaps.
7: Yes.
8: I mean, it's really that bad. It's a thin, thin group.
7: It was not the most talented unit that we've ever seen,
8: no.
7: That's for sure. And that is a good one, Bridge Burner. We will definitely do that here sooner rather than later. I did want to get to, because Matt, I mean, again, it's awesome. It's a good problem to have, champagne problems, but we have got so many tweets and YouTube comments every day that we can't get to them. Maybe in this thin content couple weeks here, we'll close down each hour with some participation.
8: That's fine, yeah.
7: Instead of
8: and
7: just
8: we had two beefy segments.
7: We did have two beefy segments. So it's funny. We did a little fantasy football talk yesterday, and we got a bunch of tweets and YouTube comments about fantasy football. RJ said, "How many fantasy segments are you guys planning on doing? I know it's not for everyone, but I really enjoy it." Eli says, "I love the show. It's fantasy season. Please do more fantasy." And Gary said this and agreed with him. And we got a bunch of fantasy football comments. This is a good one from Brooklyn. Brooklyn PSL. Is that Brooklyn Pumpkin Spice Latte? Brooklyn PSL says, "So I suck at fantasy football. I'm the girl who can't separate loving the Steelers versus making good fantasy football choices. By the end of the season,
8: definitely hurt you lately.
7: By the end of the season, too much of my team is black and gold, and that is in the Killer Bee era. That might have been a good
8: you're
7: thing.
8: Right. That's not a great way to win your league recently."
7: Brooklyn says, "I do enjoy your guys' fantasy football content because I also learn about the other teams and players. Like Matt says, it isn't just good for fantasy purposes. I would love to hear if you could list your top three choices for each position. In my league, there's only 8 of us, and we play for bragging rights. I could always use some help. Thanks, Brooklyn in South Florida." Man, that's a good place to be there, Brooklyn in South Florida.
8: I'd have to think about it a little bit.

0: top three each position is. We will do that.
1: We'll get into all that kind of stuff.
0: Before draft season, we'll do Matt's top tens.
1: Mm-hmm.
0: But give me some early thoughts at the big positions.
1: The big hitters. Everyone has either Gibbs, Bijan, or Bijan Gibbs as the top two running backs. I mean, I think I'd probably pick Bijan over Gibbs at this point, just bigger. The offense probably isn't quite as good. I don't know who my third would be, though. I have to think about this a little bit. Taylor would certainly be in the mix. McCaffrey would be in the mix. Was a massive scorer last year, but he also had such a workload, and he's getting up in age. He scares me a little bit from that regard. James Cook would be high on the list.
0: Oh, yeah.
1: Achan, if we're talking about, you know, PPR.
0: Mm-hmm. He's going to catch a lot of passes.
1: Yeah. I would maybe go Cook at this point.
0: Yeah.
1: I mean, Henry's, you know, always going to be a producer, but he just doesn't catch anything.
0: What's your thoughts on Ashton Jeanty heading into this season?
1: I was going to mention Love and Jeanty, you know, just as super talented, bad teams.
0: I think I'm a little scared about Love having a year like Jeanty had, where it's not even really his fault. He just has nothing around him. Although Arizona's offensive line should be much better than Vegas's was a year ago.
1: Yeah, and the whole situation should be better than that. I think Jeanty, you might be able to get somewhat of a discount because I think of, you know, some of the things that hurt him are going to get better.
0: The offensive line should be better.
1: Yeah, just the coaching in general, usage. Chase to me is definitely wide receiver one. Well, I think he's wide receiver one, but there's a pretty clear three from what I think, from what I've seen, is Smith and Jigba and Puka. That those three which are really hard to argue against. Jefferson maybe, but there's a little bit of quarterback questions, and he's gone a little bit backwards. CeeDee Lamb.
0: Those top three are.
1: But those top three are massive producers lately. Yeah.
0: Absolutely. QB, Allen.
1: We did it yesterday.
0: We did the tiers
1: Allen
0: conversation.
1: Lamar were the
0: Allen
1: top
0: and
1: two.
0: Lamar, and then
1: Allen's clearly won.
0: Burrow at three, I think it was on that tiers list that we went
1: yeah,
0: to. But
1: May
0: Drake
1: was
0: May's
1: right
0: in the conversation. I still think that's a little high for Jaden
1: Daniels.
0: Daniels
1: is a little not top three. I think Lamar must be clearly two. The more I think about it, having that conversation,
0: especially if he's back to healthy this year.
1: Yeah, I guess May is a good case, especially with AJ Brown too. He's going to run more than Burrow.
0: We'll do top 10 at every position before we get to August. That I promise.
1: Tight ends are actually quite good.
0: Yeah.
1: I mean, it's better than most people think. I mean, I Bowers would still be my one, but McBride was a monster last year.
0: Unbelievable year.
1: He's a monster.
0: Those two are as good, like 1-2 as, I mean.
1: Yeah.
0: Maybe not Gronk and Kelsey, but just about everybody else that we've seen
1: in recent history.
0: Yeah.
1: I would probably go Loveland 3, but Kraft and Warren are both really strong, too. I mean, especially with Pittman not being an Indy, Warren's going to get a lot of targets.
0: A ton.
1: Yeah, yeah.
0: A ton.
1: And we saw Kraft live, what he can do. I mean, he's a great player.
0: Evan says, hey, guys, happy offseason. Segment idea for Yins that I would enjoy, a fantasy football draft prep workshop from Matt. For example, what are different team building strategies? What team or player stats are important that we should be looking at? And where's the value ahead of the draft? It would be great to get the insights. I feel like that's something that we can do too.
1: Folks, again,
0: I promise,
1: I'll have a list, and you know, fantasy season basically just opened. Just started.
0: Yes. Yeah. Between now and the time we get to Latrobe.
1: Yeah.
0: So about the next 5 weeks.
1: Mm-hmm. There'll be a lot more of that kind of stuff.
0: That happened way too fast. I just said that out loud. About the next 5 weeks.
1: Yeah, you said that. I was like, that's not much time.
0: Good Lord. I promise you we will do.
1: It's only like 25 shows.
0: We'll do like a fantasy football special show where you can lay out some team building strategies.
1: Mm-hmm.
0: You can lay out. We'll do top 10 at every position. We can talk PPR versus non-PPR. I promise you folks we will do more fantasy football stuff here as we get closer and closer.
1: And not to mention, too, when we're in Latrobe, the drive probably will go back to we'll go to 3 hours. It always has.
0: Yes.
1: So there'll probably be a segment or two in there
0: because that's when you guys will be gearing up for your drafts.
1: And yeah. This time of year too, I start to really hit the fantasy sites, and you can find a lot of really deep analytic cuts to, you know, yards per route run and stuff like that too. That's really useful because there's not a lot of other content out there right now.
0: There is not. Monster Mayhem says, keep up the good work, guys. Wanted to ask, do you guys pay any attention to the UFL? Do you have opinions on those other football leagues? And if you have paid attention at all, are there any players that might interest you from those leagues?
1: I don't pay any attention. I don't know any players.
0: I'm similar. I know there's I think it's the quarterback for the DC team. that has been getting a lot of attention. I think he won like league MVP, and a lot of people have been talking about him.

0: get an NFL shot. Matt, I like the idea of these type of football
1: leagues. I definitely like the idea.
0: I just don't spend a ton of time.
1: Only so many hours in the day.
0: There's only so many hours in the day, and so much of our life is football.
1: Mm-hmm.
0: So much of my my personal life is my family and WVU football. My professional life is the Pittsburgh Steelers.
1: Right.
0: Like, this time of year, I just want something else. Yeah. I love watching the NBA and the Stanley Cup. I love watching the World Cup. Like I just want something else. But I love the idea of those leagues. I hope they succeed. And I would be very interested in if one day the NFL was a part of those leagues. There was some ties.
1: Yeah.
0: But I would be lying to you if I told you I followed it closely or knew any of the players or the happenings or anything like that.
1: So this is sort of tied in, but I mentioned yesterday was the Locked On 10-year anniversary.
0: Yeah.
1: We kind of did like big picture stuff. And my co-host, Brian Peacock, and I have been on together for 7 years. So we kind of did, let's do a six-pack of the biggest things that have happened since we've been on the air together. And the nature of the show is you do a six pack. Like one of them was Kansas City's dominance, you know, Brady was one of them. COVID, you know, we started being on COVID, things like that. But one of the things the last one of the six pack was how the NFL's gone global. Ooh. And he had a really good topic that maybe NFL Europe just came too soon.
0: Maybe.
1: You know, because now it could be better equipped. Europe's more on top of it. Develop quarterback. It'd be NFL. It was an NFL, you know, league too. It was owned by the league.
0: Yeah.
1: Oh yeah. You know, you develop coaches. Seems like Europe's like the perfect place to have a 8-team league or something again. I don't know why it failed.
0: And well, I know that 20 years ago there was not the appetite for American football internationally that there is now.
1: Yeah.
0: It might really thrive. World of difference.
1: Yeah.
0: It's almost honestly a little bit kind of like soccer. Soccer in this country 20 years ago was non-existent.
1: Oh, no, right.
0: Now, Matt, there's 5 soccer bars in Pittsburgh alone.
1: Yeah.
0: And they're packed every weekend with people watching the Premier League games or the World Cup games or, you know, I think you could be very right about that NFL Europe might have just been 2 decades too early.
1: Cordell Stewart.
0: All right. A developmental league like that for players, for coaches.
1: They could probably figure out ways that, why did it screw up? Let's not make those mistakes again.
0: For referees.
1: Yeah, but like the German team or whatever, they might be really into their players.
0: Yeah.
1: Right, especially if you keep bringing the Crash Davises back every year.
0: And especially if you could keep doing, like, you also have the Julius Welshoffs of the world right now.
1: Oh, yeah.
0: You know what I mean? Like, you could actually have a couple local, yes, it would be mostly guys that are American that played high-level college football and all that stuff.
1: Sure.
0: But you would also
1: now, you want the level to be as high as possible,
0: absolutely,
1: too. Right.
0: But you would also now have, you would have local guys that would end up in those in those things, too. And that's a good call by you. And I wonder if there's been any conversations.
1: Yeah, right.
0: Should we have a 6-team type league, one team in Germany, one team in Spain,
1: young
0: team in Italy,
1: coaches,
0: one team
1: and
0: in
1: young
0: France.
1: Refs, and, you know, right. And then bring them up.
0: Interesting.
1: Because I do think people would go.
0: I do, too.
1: I don't think people would fly over from States, but I think if Germany's playing, you know, France, people would go.
0: You get 15,000 people at a game.
1: Yeah.
0: 20,000 people at a game.
1: And their stadiums can handle it.
0: Yeah,
1: you know, right.
0: Absolutely.
1: One in Dublin, you know.
0: Oh, Dublin! Hour in the books. Another hour to go. Let's talk a little Jaylen Warren. In hour number 2, Euler Williamson, it's The Drive, halfway home, Steelers Nation Radio on the Steelers Audio Network.
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11: Good evening, Steeler Nation. How we doing? Well, that's good. Us too. Hour number two of The Drive here on this Wednesday. Wes Schuler and Matt Williamson on your 24-7 home of the black and the gold. Matt, our buddy Tyler V, Mr. TV, of course, intrepid video producer of this program, he sent me an email last week with the title of the email in all caps. That's how you know. That's how you know he means business. 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
12: Okay.
11: With eight different ideas.
12: Look at that guy.
11: How about this guy? And, you know, like some of them are pretty simple. 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We're definitely doing that.
12: Yeah, that's going to be crazy.
11: That's going to be fun. There's something on the supplemental draft here that I'm sure we'll get to at some point as we get closer and closer to Brendan Sorsby.
12: I've done more and more Sorsby homework, too.
11: You're starting to... You were texting me and TV last night about Sorsby a little bit.
12: Yeah. I think I would give up a pretty significant pick.
11: Second?
12: I think a second.
11: Not a first.
12: I don't think. Now, I don't know the young man. I don't know the game. I mean, like, I'm going to pretend that stuff all checks
11: the box.
12: You're
11: just in a vacuum, the quarterback problem.

0: prospect and the unique opportunity
1: what he
0: to
1: could become.
0: Yeah.
1: I'd give a pretty high pick.
0: Interesting. We'll talk about that a little bit more.
1: I think a second will win him. And it basically is like a blind auction winning. People are like, oh, he's going to go for a third or fourth.
0: I don't think so.
1: There's too much.
0: I would guess it's a first rounder over a third rounder. But I think you're right. I think a second
1: will do it.
0: Feels like the sweet spot.
1: So let's just spend a second on this. Okay. And we'll get into Warren here in a minute. So one thing I was wrong about when I talked about this before is draft order last year doesn't matter. There's three buckets of teams. And that's one part of this process I don't 100% understand.
0: Interesting.
1: Bucket one is all the teams that won six games or less.
0: Okay. The bottom of the league.
1: Bottom of the league. Bucket three is all the playoff teams where the Steelers would be.
0: And then
1: bucket two is
0: everybody
1: in
0: between.
1: Yeah.
0: Seven wins, the nine wins.
1: Right.
0: Yeah.
1: And I don't know if two teams from the same bucket both put the best bid in.
0: What happens?
1: I think it's random. I think they just like put balls and bounce on. I'm not positive. That's the
0: they
1: one thing I'm
0: the
1: not
0: head coaches
1: sure about.
0: Fist fight in the parking lot.
1: Exactly.
0: They should.
1: Right.
0: They're
1: right.
0: Cardinals, you want them? Jets, you want them? All right. Two men enter. One wins. Imagine the pay-per-view tickets you could sell for that.
1: So the Steelers are in bucket three.
0: Yes.
1: So if any team from any other bucket.
0: So they would almost have to outbid everyone.
1: That's the thing.
0: If you're the Steelers, you almost have to give a first round pick and hope everybody else only. Oh, the Cardinals and the Jets
1: that's
0: only
1: the thing,
0: do a
1: is
0: second.
1: The Cardinals,
0: pick.
1: Jets, Browns all put in a two.
0: Is there a scenario where
1: no
0: one put. We haven't talked about this yet. Is there a scenario where no one puts in a claim for Sorsby?
1: Possibly, but
0: that would shock me. But we're
1: I
0: all
1: think every team should put in a seventh.
0: I do, certainly.
1: Right. I mean, unless he's the worst human being ever, or something, like you just. Something along those lines. It would have to be all character.
0: If you were to get him for a seventh-round pick and he's a really good career backup, that's worth a seventh-round pick.
1: It's worth a fourth-round pick.
0: If he turns into Mason Rudolph, he's worth a seventh-round pick.
1: Rudolph was a three, and that's worth the three.
0: Yes.
1: People have mixed opinions on that. I think they're crazy.
0: But anyways,
1: he could be the answer.
0: I think it's going to be at least a second-round pick.
1: Because
0: he could be the answer. He's a quarterback. It's a unique situation. Mm-hmm.
1: So, again, since we were together, I've been doing tons of supplemental and Sorsby homework and podcasts.
0: You watched some film, stuff like that, too.
1: This is the crazy. I just want to make sure we talk about this. This is one of the craziest things in NFL history that no one knows about or ever brings up. Do you know who Steve Walsh is? He was a quarterback at the U with Jimmy Johnson.
0: Okay.
1: So, Jimmy Johnson gets hired. They have the first pick in the draft. They take Troy Aikman. Okay. He was the best prospect. Mm-hmm. It was an awesome draft. Oh, by the way, that's Barry. It's Dion. I mean, that was a great draft class. Derek Thomas. But anyway, Mandrich was considered an awesome prospect. But that's not what we're talking about here. They get the first pick in the draft. They take Troy Aikman. Steve Walsh gets in trouble or something happens to him. He decides, I'm going into the supplemental draft, which was more common back then.
0: It was early, what
1: was 88, I think, is when Aikman was drafted or something like that. What do the Cowboys do? They put the biggest bid in for Walsh, despite drafting Aikman.
0: Yeah.
1: Like 3 weeks before.
0: Yeah.
1: That would be like if the Raiders put the biggest bid in for Sorsby today after taking a guy first overall. Not only did they put the biggest bid in.
0: First rounder.
1: It was a first rounder. And it ended up being the first pick in the draft because they were so bad under Aikman's rookie year. They only won one game.
0: That's hilarious.
1: It's unbelievable.
0: So you surrendered the first overall pick.
1: For Walsh, who never made it, and no one thinks twice about it because they got a Hall of Fame quarterback out of it. They trade Herschel Walker and get a buttload of first-round picks, and no one thinks twice about it. But that's one of the craziest things in NFL history that no one ever talks about.
0: If you did that now, you would get absolutely ethered.
1: Right. It's exactly the same as if the Raiders put a first-round bid in for Sorsby and won. And we're the worst team in the league this year and end up giving up the first overall pick.
0: The Dallas Cowboys surprised when they selected Walsh with the second overall pick, first round.
1: And remember, Jimmy coached them at the U.
0: Coached them at the U in the 89 NFL supplemental draft, even though they had selected Troy Aikman with the number one pick in the 89 NFL draft.
1: Jimmy coached Aikman at Oklahoma State.
0: The Cowboys had to surrender.
1: Before he transferred to UCLA.
0: They had to surrender their 1990 first round NFL draft pick, which turned out to be the number one overall selection.
1: That's so nuts.
0: Walsh started five games.
1: And it didn't
0: hurt
1: him one bit.
0: He started five games. It didn't hurt, clearly. They went on to win multiple Super Bowls in that era. Walsh actually started.

0: started 5 games as a rookie after Aikman.
1: Yeah, there was a quarterback battle.
0: Broke his finger.
1: It'd be like if Sorsby was really good. It was, you know, Sorsby versus Mendoza.
0: He recorded Dallas's only win that season, a 13-3 victory over the Washington Redskins.
1: Isn't that nuts, though?
0: That's hilarious.
1: Yeah. It's first
0: Head
1: overall
0: coach
1: pick
0: Jimmy Johnson
1: up.
0: Reportedly favored Walsh to Aikman, but Walsh could not move out of Aikman's shadow and was eventually traded to the Saints 3 games into the 1990 season.
1: I think he had to go.
0: You for know, like, a first, a second, and a third round draft pick.
1: Well, that so made up for it. Okay, I didn't know that part.
0: Just a little bit there.
1: Wow. And then they trade Herschel.
0: They used those picks to draft Eric Williams, Leonard Russell, and Patrick Rowe.
1: Okay. Eric Williams was a great lineman.
0: Not bad.
1: And then they made the Walker deal, which was like the biggest trade in NFL history, too. And got a ton of first-round picks.
0: So. Matt, that's good lore today. Isn't that crazy? Yeah. I didn't know. That's nuts.
1: That is nuts.
0: That'd be like the Raiders coming away with
1: It's exactly
0: Sorsby.
1: The same. And then they were the worst team in the league, and you forfeit the first overall pick.
0: That's wild. That's good history.
1: And it's not like anybody gets that pick. It just vanishes. I think there'd be 31 picks.
0: Whoever picks second.
1: Doesn't go to anyone else. But yeah. Right. But
0: technically picks second still, but there's no first overall.
1: Right, they weren't the worst team in the league.
0: It's like what happened when the Steelers got Joey Porter 32nd overall, but that was still technically the second round.
1: Yeah. It's just one less pick in the draft.
0: Which does kind of surprise me. I would think that they would do it the other way, but hey, who knows? Mm-hmm. Who cares? The number one thing, though, Matt, to get back to where we started on Tyler's list, was Jaylen Warren conversation and breakdown.
1: Okay.
0: And TV attaches Jaylen Warren, since entering the NFL in 2022, mm-hmm. so since he came to the league, this, you know, having a certain amount of carries and all those things, 56 amongst 56 qualified running backs. His 4.7 yards per carry ranks 9th. His 3.3 yards after contact ranks 10th.
1: Yeah.
0: His 27.8% tackles avoided per carry ranks 1st. And his 8.8% explosive rush rate ranks 14th. Those are pretty good numbers there.
1: Out of 59 qualifying
0: 56
1: running backs.
0: 56. Out of 56 since entering the league in 2022.
1: Okay. So let's address the last one real quick. He's not considered an explosive runner in terms of, we always talk about explosives on here. He's not going to hit 80 yarders. He's not Barry Sanders. He's not Chris Johnson. He's not ridiculously fast. But if explosives, sometimes people call him 10, sometimes they call him 12 plus. He's got a lot.
0: Mm-hmm.
1: You know, I mean, he's a chunk runner without question. Unless I missed it, I don't think anything in the receiving game is mentioned in that pile.
0: No, it's not. But man, he puts his hand in the pile there too.
1: He's top 5 in a lot of categories in the receiving game. Where he's very McCaffrey, Kamara in terms of all his advanced numbers like these in the receiving game. And I know this because he's one of my favorite Matt Stats guys. I mean, every season when you get deep into the year and you rank him against every back in the league in these key categories, he's like top 5 all the time every year in both a runner and receiver. And this goes back 2 or 3 years. I very much contend that he might be the most underrated Steeler on the team, or since he's been on the team.
0: I think that is a very good call by you. He almost never misses time. I mean, he missed one game last year.
1: Right. He's great in protection. They're like, he really doesn't have any weaknesses.
0: He really doesn't. He might not have a part of his game that you point to and you go, that's elite.
1: Like Jerome size or Parker speed
0: sure.
1: or Lev start stop.
0: But you don't look at any part of his game and go, ooh, that's a weakness. Oh, you can't have him on the field in that situation. No. He can't do that. He's limited there. He can run the ball. He can catch the ball. He can pass protect. I mean, he truly has all 3 of those clubs.
1: He kind of did the Najee stuff last year, even though they wanted him to be more of the third down guy.
0: Yes.
1: You know? I mean, so I think he's extremely valuable and one of maybe the most underrated running back in football right now.
0: And just a knack for moving the chains, too. Last year, mm-hmm. he had 52 runs that went for first downs, Matt, and he had 13 receptions that resulted in. Mm. So that's 65 times he touched the ball, it resulted in a first down.
1: Yeah,
0: I mean, that's what you're looking for. 958 yards in total on the ground for 6 touchdowns. 333 yards through the air for 2 touchdowns. He the past 2 years, Matt, in 24, he averaged 8.2 yards per reception. Last year, he averaged 8.3 yards per reception. That, to me, is different than if he's averaging 4.5 or 5.5 yards per reception and a clear just dump off and
1: gets tackled.
0: But I mean, he, and there is some of that without a doubt.

0: obviously. Oh, yeah. But the way that he's able to be a, I mean,
1: to average that 40, much in the receiving game without being a downfield threat
0: is impressive.
1: It's a lot of broken tackles. It's a lot of making people miss. You're right.
0: I think
1: he's one of the best finds outside, you know, in NFL in Steeler history.
0: And, you know, for fantasy football purposes, he's made himself, I think, relevant there.
1: Yeah,
0: now.
1: Yeah, yeah.
0: It's going to be interesting to see what it obviously looks like with
1: Rico, yeah.
0: With Rico. But man, just, I don't know how you can't be excited about Jaylen Warren. What could be for him really kind of his ultimate prime here now, mm-hmm. you know, is he's 27 years old as a running back. That's kind of, you know, he's about right in there, with a better offensive line, with a offense that is schematically, I think we're all very excited to see how it plays out.
1: Yeah.
0: He deserves, I think, a lot more credit in football circles than he gets.
1: Yeah, and again, it's one of the reasons I'm so into analytics and Matt stats and all these type of things, too, because if you just look, the numbers you said there are quite good. You know, I mean, in terms of receiving yards, receptions, touchdowns, rushing yards, yards per carry. But when you really start looking at things like yards after first contact and yards per route run and breaking it down into smaller denominators, he's amongst the best in the league. Mm-hmm. And I don't think he's the best back in the league.
0: No.
1: I'm just saying that he does not get the recognition that his value truly is.
0: I think it's well said, and I think we've had a beat on that here in Pittsburgh for a while.
1: Yeah, yeah.
0: But I think now it's impossible to deny. I think also just across the league, people are starting to
1: I think anyone who plays against him respects his game a great deal. He plays the right way, too.
0: Exactly right. Hard. And, you know, we've done a lot of the conversations. We've done a lot of the conversations along the lines of defensively with Patrick Graham. Who do you expect to benefit the most from that? Who do you expect to improve the most? We've talked a lot about a guy like Patrick Queen and what this year could look like for him. I think if we were having that conversation on offense, Jaylen Warren's got to be the guy. And I don't say that as like a guy who's bouncing back from anything. I'm not talking like a Roman Wilson type situation, but just who could really take off here in 2026? Mm-hmm. Who could have a big year? I think he's primed to have statistically the best season of his career.
1: I'm sure it's still out there, but Dale did a real deep dive article on Warren and his background and his parents and growing up and all those type of things. ForSteelers.com. I mean, so it's probably still out there. It's a couple years old. But one thing that stuck with me from that, too, and it's probably in there, but it was him, J.K. Dobbins, and I think DeAndre Swift were the top-ranked running backs in their high school class, in the nation. And he ended up going undrafted.
0: Yeah.
1: You know what I mean?
0: Yeah,
1: like, yeah. I mean, he kind of had a weird path.
0: Really did.
1: I mean, when in terms of just talent as what you're born with, he was like right there with the best guys in the country.
0: Oh, you know, I think he's still like the Utah all-time leading high school rusher.
1: That certainly. His high school stuff's crazy.
0: I guess, had no Division I offers.
1: Yeah.
0: I know Dale goes deep into it in that article.
1: That's why I talked about it. But yeah.
0: Yeah.
1: He talks about how his path got strange. And
0: yeah. He started at like Snow College, I think it was called.
1: JC, yeah.
0: And then did like short. Then bumped up to Utah State. Then bumped up to Oklahoma State.
1: Yeah, yeah. But and people weren't transferring as much as they do now. And, you know, right.
0: No, and obviously his size and some of that plays into it.
1: A little bit. I mean, he's not the fastest. He's not the biggest. But still, I mean, he was like a 4 or 5-star guy.
0: Yeah, yeah. And he, I tell you what, from an undrafted, from a guy who really had to wait his time and prove himself undrafted to now being one of the more productive and well-rounded running backs in the NFL. It's been a great story. And yeah, I don't think we've talked enough about how successful 2026
1: is. Yeah, and his path and how hard he's had to work to get here and all that stuff, too. And something sticks with me from that story, too, that I think one of his college coaches just favored another back too, or something like that.
0: That happens, too, right.
1: Yeah.
0: Ben Roethlisberger didn't start at quarterback till his senior year of high school because the coach's son was a quarterback. Like, that stuff still happens, unfortunately. Guys do, even in this era where everything's on film and there's a million different scouting websites and services,
1: head coach might think the other guy's better.
0: Absolutely right. Guys still do get overlooked. So excited for Jaylen Warren and what 2026 could look like for him. Obviously, when we have more fantasy football conversation, I do think we'll be revisiting

0: some of that from a Steelers perspective, certainly.
1: I get asked often, would you rather have Rico or Warren for fantasy? And definitely PPR, it's Warren, clearly. But I think in any format, I prefer Warren.
0: That could really be the case after this.
1: He might lose the short yardage stuff, though.
0: He might. I mean, that could end up being a lot of touchdowns and all that stuff. Yeah, certainly. Let's take a break here. We'll roll along in the second hour. We'll get back to some more of your participation on the back half of this conversation. Wes Schuler, Matt Williamson, it's The Drive, Steelers Nation Radio on the Steelers Audio Network.
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4: Rolling along here, it is our penultimate segment on this Wednesday. Hour number two, segment two. We are going to get to more of your questions, comments, concerns, and reactions as we roll along here on this Wednesday. But Matt, little Would You Rather Wednesday for you here.
5: Okay.
4: From the desk of Mr. Video.
5: Oh.
6: Ooh.
5: You doke.
4: And then I got a little Best of the West for you at the end of this segment. But this was an interesting one from TV and his kind of segments and off-season content topics. He said, a conversation about would you rather not have an elite quarterback but an elite defense, or would you rather have the elite quarterback or a defense that's a liability? That's an interesting question.
5: It is an interesting question.
4: Because I think the last 2 years and the last two Super Bowl champions really shape this.
5: Yeah, that's where my mind was going too.
4: I think for so long it would have easily been just give me the elite quarterback and I'll figure out everything else.
5: But, and I still probably lean that way. You know, like if I can have Mahomes for a long stretch, I'm going to be competitive a long time. I wonder, is it easier to find? You don't need 11, but you need, I mean, you really need 15 contributors, but maybe you need 8 big-time players on defense or the one quarterback.
4: The unicorn-type quarterback.
5: Right. Yeah, I mean, I'm sure the hit rate on D-tackles and D-ends are much better, obviously, than quarterbacks, of course. That's a tough one. So I did a long exercise, actually. You mentioned the Super Bowl champs. After the Eagles won there, not knowing that Seattle was kind of going to do the same thing. And at that point, I thought it was pretty clear that Mahomes was the best quarterback in the league. And what I did was it was like this time of year. So let's rewind 1 year, 2 years. No, be like a year ago.
4: It'd be like a year ago.
5: The Eagles were the champs, and they had a great roster. Mm-hmm. And I'm not a big Jalen Hurts fan. So I said, how many quarterbacks in the league, if we took Hurts out of the equation and put them in, make the Eagles very much in the Super Bowl conversation? Whether they end up being the winner or not, we'd never know. But they would not be, they wouldn't go backwards.
4: Yes.
5: You know, like they'd be in the hunt still. And I came up with like 20 names.
4: I think that's fair, or was fair this time a year ago.
5: And it's probably sort of true for Seattle right now. I mean, could I come up with 20 names that would have kept them pretty competitive?
4: I don't know about 20. You definitely a handful.
5: Yeah.
4: 20 is probably a little too much.
5: So the flip side, though.
4: But definitely a lengthier list.
5: What I did also was, okay, how many teams currently constructed, if I took their quarterback out of the equation and put Mahomes in, might be as good as the Eagles and would be a true Super Bowl contender?
4: That's the way I think you have to think through that thought process.
5: And I thought for sure I would come up with one side's way stronger than the other. That was also about 20.
4: Okay.
5: I mean, like, the Steelers a year ago with Mahomes was the best team in the league.
4: Oh, a lot of this TJ and Cam era.
5: A lot of this hits home.
4: Yeah. Sure.
5: Yes.
4: Sure.
5: You know, like the Bengals, it doesn't change much.
4: You know, like 19 to like 22 there.
5: Yeah.
4: The Steelers and the Chiefs are going toe-to-toe for the AFC every year. Well, not the Chiefs because they wouldn't have Mahomes.
5: Right. So even like teams that had good quarterbacks like Buffalo and Baltimore, that was a year that they were neck and neck for MVP. Well, they were Super Bowl contenders, so if I put Mahomes in,

0: and they still were a Super Bowl contender. So I counted them. I mean, but there was a couple really junko teams that I thought he can't elevate them even like the playoffs.
1: Sure.
0: I mean, they were the worst teams in the league.
1: Sure.
0: You know, the Raiders or whatever. You
1: Jets
0: know,
1: like, and Cardinals.
0: Yeah, like Josh Allen on the Raiders last year. They win more games.
1: They win a couple more games, but they're still not,
0: they're
1: going,
0: not,
1: to, the, they're not going to the playoffs even.
0: Right, yeah. Right. Or if I put Brissett on that Eagles team, he's fine, but they're not going to win the Super Bowl.
1: No, Brissett. They'll probably, you know, go to the playoffs. Probably, they'll go to the playoffs still and might
0: maybe
1: win a playoff game or something.
0: Right, right, right.
1: Yeah.
0: And that included, obviously, the offensive supporting cast. You know, TV's question is just the D. So I... If you compare quarterback versus the rest of the team, and that's only 1 year. I mean, mm-hmm. if you'd have to do this over a long stretch. Mm-hmm. And if they're equal, then I guess if I'm going to take the offensive supporting cast out of the equation, I want the quarterback.
1: Yeah, I think that makes sense.
0: Yeah. No. I mean, like, I don't think you go too wrong with, I'm going to start Josh Allen. You know?
1: I think the Steelers, the best local parallel for me to this
0: mm-hmm.
1: is the 2019 season.
0: Okay.
1: The Steelers had the best defense in football in 2019.
0: Yeah.
1: They went 8-8.
0: Yeah.
1: With Mason and Duck.
0: Yeah.
1: I mean.
0: But they probably had like the 32nd best quarterback play.
1: They had
0: play.
1: The 32nd best quarterback play.
0: Yeah.
1: And the number one defensive play, and they went 8-8.
0: And I would have loved to seen, if we could rewind, what if we put Aaron Rodgers on that team? This version, like the 20th best quarterback on the planet.
1: Winning a playoff game.
0: I would think.
1: If you put Aaron Rodgers from last year on the 2019 Steelers, you swap him in.
0: Yeah.
1: You swap him in for Duck or Mason.
0: They make noise in the playoffs.
1: They win the division, and they make some noise in the playoffs.
0: Yeah.
1: They might even win it all, but they definitely win the division and make some noise in the playoffs.
0: So last year,
1: that team won eight games with Duck.
0: Duck's not a football player, right?
1: And they're winning 11 or 12 easily with Aaron Rodgers.
0: He should be a high school coach.
1: Yeah.
0: I'll kick this coverage.
1: Great for him, and it was a great story, and it was a lot of fun when they were winning and doing it. But
0: so, like, last year in the NFL, I think the Browns, but especially the Vikings, probably had the worst quarterback in the play. It's not just one guy, but, I mean, they had Wentz and Brosmer and McCarthy. The Browns are a bad football team anyway. But I keep talking about the Vikes, like,
1: If they had Sam Darnold last year.
0: And say, if you throw Kyler on that team, which is exactly what they did, and Kyler's quarterback 17 this year.
1: They might go to the playoffs.
0: The year before, they won 15 games.
1: Right.
0: And then they go to the worst quarterback play in the whole league and still were third place in the best division in the league. And now I throw Kyler on that team. Just don't stink.
1: Mm-hmm.
0: You know, like, don't be duck-like in terms of your quarterback play. And I don't think. And then Steelers defense, to your point, in 19 is way better than the Vikings defense now, or supporting cast, you know.
1: I think that the if you wanted to make that, would you rather have the elite quarterback or the elite defense? If you're talking about like for a Super Bowl,
0: mm-hmm.
1: I think you could make a real case for the defense.
0: Yeah.
1: But if you're talking over the course of a year, just what you would rather have as a team, it has to be elite quarterback.
0: We'll do another magical thing. There, you know, an expansion team pops up in Wichita, Kansas, and they hire Omar Khan to be the president of the organization and build your team. And we say you can have the best defense in the league. You can have Seattle's or Houston's or whoever you want. Or you can have Josh Allen. I think they all take Josh Allen.
1: I think they do. Yeah.
0: I'll
1: build the defense.
0: Yeah, right.
1: And it's easier to get an average defense than it is average quarterback play.
0: Yeah, give me 5 years. I'll build the D. Josh Allen will be throwing good players. I'm going to have some early picks. It's going to be tough early on.
1: I can build you a B-plus defense a lot easier than I can build you an A-plus quarterback.
0: A Hall of Fame quarterback.
1: Yeah, exactly.
0: Yeah.
1: But if it's for one game, it's a very interesting
0: debate.
1: Or even one season.
0: Right.
1: Because look what Seattle and Philly
0: like
1: just
0: Houston
1: did.
0: Got pretty far last year, and Stroud was a double agent in this. You know, perfect example, right.
1: The Broncos, too. I mean, Bo Nix mm-hmm. struggled and then, you know, in the postseason and down the stretch
0: a little bit. Right. They got really far. They
1: really
0: could have been a Super Bowl team with, you know, not much more bounces. Even Seattle, who won it all, like if you look at like DVOA or EPA, they were like 16th on offense.
1: Yeah.
0: And Darnold was probably a league average starter, which is a compliment. But there's easily 10 guys better. There's easily 10 guys worse.
1: Yeah.
0: I mean, he's a good player.
1: Interesting.
0: You know?
1: It's a good would you rather from TV.
0: Yeah.
1: On this
0: if I'm
1: Wednesday.
0: Team building, though, I'd give me Josh Allen.
1: Quarterback.
0: Yeah.
1: Absolutely. Matt, before we go to break here, real quick for you, a quick best of the West.
0: All right.
1: In the spirit of, I had this conversation with my wife this week.

0: the most underrated dad moments.
1: Wow.
0: Ahead of Father's Day. Okay, because Father's Day, obviously, yes. This weekend. So timely here. Not best dad moments, not anything like that. Three very underrated moments as a father. You ready for this?
1: See, all yours are going to be for young people, though. It's not going to be like when you're... Well, I guess you were your son as well.
0: Yeah.
1: But yours isn't going to be like when your son gets home and you crack a cold one at 1 a.m.
0: That's a pretty good one. That's a pretty good one.
1: It's a pretty fun thing to do.
0: That's a pretty good one.
1: Like, I'm thinking about going to bed and dad and your son hands you a High Life and it's like, well, stay
0: that's a pretty good one. That's a pretty good one. All right. Well, from my 35-year-old perspective.
1: I don't think your daughters are doing that quite yet. You know.
0: Although, again, though, I wouldn't say that that's an underrated dad moment. I'd say that's a great dad. These are
1: I'm trying to fly
0: under the radar here a little bit with three for you. Like, you'll get the gist. Number three is not cutting the grass. Having somebody else do it for you.
1: Oh, I disagree. That's why.
0: I like cutting the grass. But you know the only thing better than cutting the grass is not cutting the grass is having somebody else do the work for you.
1: See, I disagree. See, because, like, I do have my son, who is very capable, and he's a 6'5", you know, 19-year-old.
0: Yeah, wouldn't you rather, when it's 80 degrees out there, like, hey, you cut the grass, I'm going to pour a glass and sit here in the air conditioning.
1: And I do make him do it sometimes, but not as much as you'd think.
0: No, because not as much, but just every once in a while, not cutting the grass is a very underrated
1: dad
0: moment.
1: I used to work out way more than I do now. I'm really bad about it now. But I like getting the sweat going, and I've always been the mower.
0: I'm with you. Of all the stuff around the house, like, I'll pay somebody to do everything except for landscaping and cutting the grass because I can do it very well myself. It's a good workout. I'm not going to electrocute myself or I'm not going to put a hole in the ceiling.
1: Oh, yeah. Any fix-it stuff, I'll just make it worse.
0: But that every once in a while, when someone else does the work for you, when they cut the grass for you, it's a very underrated dad moment. Wouldn't want it every week.
1: Just I hope this isn't on your list because I don't want to ruin it for you. But, like, here's one. Remember when we had this much snow this summer?
2: Oh, man.
1: Like, and I have a snowblower, but
0: somebody does it for you.
1: My neighbor had a plow and I went outside and he was empty. I'm like, oh, that's the best.
0: That's awesome.
1: I mean,
0: that's pretty cool.
1: Great dad moment. I'm like, even with the snowblower, I'm going to be out of forever. It's up to my waist.
0: Underrated.
1: And he just knocked it out in like 4 seconds with a plow. You know, right. Like,
0: see you, Matt.
1: Oh, baby.
0: Underrated dad moment, not doing the work, not cutting the grass, not shoveling the driveway, having someone else do it for you. That's number three. Number two, Matt, that feeling when you get to the first day of vacation and you open up the fridge and it's stocked full of food and booze. That dad moment of that grocery store run on the first day of vacation. You open up at the beach house or the lake house or the whatever, and there's cold cuts, and there's beers, and there's meat, and there's snacks, and there's limes and oranges and all the accoutrements that you need. Number two, fully stocked fridge and freezer with food and beverages on the first day of vacation. Very underrated.
1: You're not in your home. It's not your fridge.
0: Very underrated dad. And you're like, this is going to be a good week. Look at all this food. Look at all these drinks. It's day one. Everything's stocked up. Let's have some fun. Underrated dad moment right
1: Strong
0: there.
1: Strong one, yeah.
0: And then number one, locking up the house while the family sleeps at the end of a great day.
1: Wow, aren't you sentimental?
0: I'm getting a little sentimental for you, but I've had that one happen a few times lately. Kids are in bed, wife's asleep.
1: I'm always pretty much the last one up, yeah.
0: I think that's a dad thing, is kind of being the last one up.
1: Yeah.
0: That last sweep of like, all right, all the doors are locked, the garage is closed, fridge is shut, everyone's in bed, let's turn the lights off and shut it down.
1: It's been a good day. I did my job as a dad.
0: At the end of a great day.
1: Okay.
0: Locking up the house and closing everything down while the family sleeps. At the end of a great day. That's the number one underrated dad moment. Everybody make sure to take care of your dads this weekend. One more segment to go. You know what that means. The time is yours. When we return, we'll get to as many of your questions and comments as we can before we get up out of here on this Wednesday. Wes and Matt, it's The Drive, Steeler Nation Radio on the Steelers Audio Network.
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12: Final segment here on the Wednesday, on this Wednesday of The Drive. We're going to get to your comments, your questions, your concerns, your reactions via Twitter, the X Twitter, and our Steelers Drive YouTube page, YouTube show every single day if you want to get involved. Matt, though, thanks, Captain Obvious, of all Captain Obvious headlines across the timeline here from Adam Schefter, who just posted, Cincinnati head coach Scott Satterfield is expecting numerous... Like, I'm laughing. I can't even get through this. Cincinnati head coach Scott Satterfield is expecting numerous calls from multiple NFL teams inquiring about his former quarterback, Brendan Sorsby. You think?
13: Schefter's great, but like, why even type that?
12: Why even? Like, right. I didn't think they'd call his old coach, actually, and ask about his character or anything like that.
13: Anybody he's been around, or the folks at Indiana, or his quarterback coach. Or I mean, they're going to call his second grade teacher.
12: Absolutely.
13: Right.
12: Absolutely.
13: Yeah. In a short amount of time.
12: I'm going to call the lunch lady from his high school.
13: Exactly. Like, next door neighbor, his prom date. You know, like, yeah. That's how this works.
12: The guy who plows the driveway of the Sorsby residence.
13: I mean, I've told this story many times, but like, the background checks are not like a background check you get to work at PNC Bank or whatever. I mean, when we were

0: with the Browns, one of the dudes that ran next to President Bush's car was our background check guy.
1: That's so funny.
0: Yeah.
1: Oh, Matt, let's get to some of these questions here before we get up out of here. Lou says, you know, say the Steelers end up, whether it's Aller, whether it's Howard, whether it's somebody else, the next young quarterback.
0: Okay.
1: Where do they have to be for you to consider not extending them at the end of their contract? So, for instance, Lou says, say one of them ends up being about the 20th best starting quarterback in the NFL. Would you extend?
0: Let's just simplify and say Aller's a starter next year. And how good does he have to be 2 years from after his first starting season to say, I'm locking him up? Because I've had these conversations a lot. I think Sando's quarterback tiers are a real good barometer of this. And he basically breaks them down into five tiers. And I always say this.
1: Like he said, like, what if he's in a tier three Sando guy?
0: Right. So if you're a tier one guy, and most years there's like four or five players, and we know who that is. That's Allen. That's Mahomes. Here's a checkbook, John. Write whatever you want on it, and I'm going to give it to you. You know, oh, Mahomes, you won $500 million. Cool. Great, because I can't get those anywhere else, and they're gold. If you're tier two, it's pretty similar to me. I mean, that's usually like the next 6 to 8, depending on the era. You're pretty darn happy if
1: pretty
0: he turns.
1: Good.
0: I mean, that's Dak Prescott. That's, you know what I mean? Yeah. Like, that's what Trevor Lawrence is now turning into.
1: Without getting the unicorn, that's about as good as you can
0: get. A good coach should be able to win a lot of games and maybe championships with that player, you know, and I'm very happy to have him. If at that time you're a 4 or 5, no. Yeah, I mean, it's no. You know, like, Pickett never got to that point. You know, like, no. Yeah. No. The threes are hard because if it's a lifetime Kirk Cousins, I don't want to live in that world. Matt Schaub, you know, like, I don't want to be in quarterback purgatory. But if it's like a Lawrence, who probably was 3-3-3, and now he's starting to turn into a strong two, and it's maybe of a late bloomer, then I'm signing, you know? But, like, Tua was a three that they gave a pretty big contract to, and it's like,
1: didn't work out great.
0: Yeah.
1: And Kirk Cousins was a three who got a lot of big contracts. I mean,
0: he made more money than anybody, like any quarterback ever would give or take.
1: I think other than Stafford, right?
0: I think Stafford's the only one ahead of him.
1: Yeah, maybe Stafford and Brady, but like, yeah.
0: But that's a good way of breaking it down. And there's different cases for all.
1: Sure.
0: You know, I mean, if someone
1: Because like if it's someone right now like a CJ Stroud, I think you're more willing to take a risk.
0: Yeah. I would say he played like a tier three guy, but at least I've seen a lot of tier two moments, a whole tier two season. If Stroud's a perfect example because his contract is up. He's an easy one. You pick up the fifth year option because it gives me another year and it's pretty cost controlled.
1: Buy your time a little
0: bit.
1: It's
0: not an insane bonus I had to give him either. And if he plays like the 12th best quarterback this year, I think I extend him. If it's a 16th,
1: maybe you're thinking about it.
0: Really tough conversation, yeah.
1: Maybe you're thinking about it a little bit.
0: Because that's where mistakes are made. Like that 201 is a big mistake.
1: Yes. Oh, huge. Yeah, I mean, and they're still paying
0: so much dead
1: for
0: money and right.
1: Troy says, have you guys ever had Del Taco out west? I can honestly say that Taco Bell doesn't hold a candle in comparison. Also, have you seen the movie A Fish Called Wanda?
0: I love A Fish Called Wanda.
1: Never seen it.
0: Oh, it's hilarious. Good? It's very Holy Grail-esque. It's those guys.
1: Oh, yeah. Okay.
0: Yeah.
1: That'd be up there. So it's a comedy.
0: Oh, it's a comedy. Fish it's called... a very...
1: Okay.
0: Oh, yeah.
1: I'm gonna put it on. Troy, thank you. I'm going to put it on the list here.
0: You'll know... 4 or 5 people in it. Okay. Jamie Lee Curtis.
1: Oh, nice.
0: Very famous.
1: Worth a watch.
0: English comedian humor that's hilarious.
1: I like the British English humor.
0: Yeah. So it's great.
1: I'm on it. I'm going to put it on the list.
0: I know nothing about that taco.
1: I have had Del Taco. It's fantastic.
0: Okay.
1: It's bougie. It's bougie Taco Bell.
0: Oh, okay.
1: I mean, it is. It's still like fast food. It's still fast. Do you remember I went when we were in Phoenix? I went the one day for lunch.
0: Oh, did you?
1: There was one like half a mile from our hotel. Okay. I walked to for lunch.
0: Yeah.
1: For lunch one day.
0: We did a lot of Mexican there.
1: Really good. Really good.
0: So it's a chain though.
1: It's a chain, but it's a regional chain. It's like Culver's.
0: It's nicer,
1: like Culver's.
0: Right?
1: You know what I mean? Yeah. Like it's only in certain parts of the country.
0: But it's higher quality than
1: It's almost kind of like a Chipotle or Moe's almost kind of, but it's more tacos than burritos. but it's the same. You kind of go in, there's like assembly line style. They have a bunch of set ones. Mm-hmm.

0: know, but it's really good.
1: I mean, you
0: good.
1: Can't go too wrong with that.
0: Owners' meetings are in Phoenix again, right? Isn't it in Phoenix 2 years in a row? I feel like I remember them telling us that because, like, the place in Orlando is being remodeled or renovated or something.
1: They always go every other, but I think there's.
0: I feel like
1: some
0: they told us it was
1: going
0: to be back to back in Phoenix.
1: So what are we talking?
0: We'll
1: about?
0: Go. Let's go to 10 months
1: from now.
0: Let's go to Del Taco in March. Yeah, let's go. Put it on your calendar for March.
1: Schedule it right now.
0: Eclectic Genius says, "How might have history panned out if the Steelers drafted Tom Brady instead of T. Martin in 2000? A little bit differently."
1: Well, again, this is kind of like butterfly effect stuff.
0: Who knows if Tom Brady turns into Tom Brady?
1: I mean, Belichick was really torn. Do I play Bledsoe or Brady in the Super Bowl?
0: Yeah. Bledsoe,
1: I mean,
0: was
1: Bledsoe
0: great.
1: Was really, really good in first overall pick. And if he doesn't pick Brady, I don't know that Brady turns into Brady in New England. And I definitely think there's been many 6th, 7th undrafted quarterbacks that just never got the opportunity because there's only so many reps to go around.
0: Sure.
1: But if Brady would have gotten an opportunity and turned into the player he was in Pittsburgh, they would have
0: 10 Lombardis, 11 Lombardis, 12 Lombardis.
1: There's 10 of them probably in the South Side right now. Probably,
0: talking double digits, folks.
1: I mean, get 20 years out of the guy.
0: Yeah, good luck. You won 2 Super Bowls in the Brady era.
1: Right. Now, there's so many weird. If you wouldn't have drafted Ben.
0: Sure,
1: I mean, there's so many things that don't happen, but right.
0: Dude, put Tom Brady on that. Put 2019 Tom Brady with that defense. Whew. Joe says, question about the two young quarterbacks. You know, they've been surrounded and a lot of attention paid to them by the coaching staff during OTAs and minicamp. Now that they're going to be away from the facility over the next few weeks, do you expect them to see a large kind of growth? Do you expect, should we expect substantial growth the next few weeks while they're away, spending this time working out, working on all the things that they've gone over with the staff during OTAs for when they arrive in training camp? I get young quarterbacks. Yeah. Do you expect them here in this time period, these 6 weeks, 7 weeks between OTAs and camp, to make noticeable, substantial growth?
1: Yes, but not something we would notice as well. I don't think a very educated fan or a very educated analyst would know, but I think Mike McCarthy would know. I think the quarterback coach would know. I think Aller or Howard would know in terms of, boy, my feet are 10% better, which doesn't sound like much to me and you, but this is especially true for Aller because he's a rookie, and it's true for any rookie. Is majority of what they've done this offseason is try to get my draft stock up, not try to become a better Pittsburgh Steeler.
0: Yes.
1: You know what I mean?
0: How do I test the best? How do I interview the best? How do I
1: put on the best face to get picked as high as I possibly can? That's my job until I get picked. Now my job is to become the best Steeler I possibly could be, and this is what McCarthy wants me to do in order to get there. Now I have a blueprint, and I'm going to do it. And I think what has to be mentioned here, too, is I assume they both have private quarterback coaches that is just concentrated on,
0: at least,
1: like,
0: they better.
1: They better, because all the starters do.
0: Yes.
1: You know, I mean, I'm not sure if the guys that don't have any money by NFL standards have
0: insane how in-depth. Coaches.
1: Right. I don't know how in-depth they go with it.
0: You're a sixth-round pick who's been just trying to stay on a roster.
1: Right. That doesn't, I can't afford $200,000 a year for a quarterback coach.
0: Right. Because, I'm making $400,000 a year before taxes.
1: And I'm going to get cut. Because where I'm going with this, too, is a lot of those guys are such biomechanic experts that they know.
0: You've talked about that with Josh Allen and how he kind of turned his mechanics
1: they know
0: around.
1: Drew's body, exactly. That, boy, you're putting too much stress on your left knee. You got to lighten up just a little. So we're going to do this band exercise. Max Starks taught me something crazy that I never would have thought of. When he switched between right and left tackle. Mm-hmm. And he said, if you stay at one tackle very long, your outside leg, think about when you're kick sliding.
0: Sure.
1: Develops much different musculature than your inside leg. The muscles become much longer.
0: If you're watching on YouTube, I'm getting into my stance here.
1: Right.
0: You got to get the leg out there.
1: That first kick is a really long, where the inside leg is just my post.
0: That's first round combine.
1: Take me to a different conversation.
0: First round combine material right there, baby.
1: Where that inside leg has to be thick, has to be strong. So
0: that totally makes sense.
1: It totally makes sense.
0: Absolutely.
1: He's like, my thigh on my inside leg, if I would stay at left tackle for 12 years.
0: Because you're deploying your legs differently.
1: Yeah.

0: It's not just a regular stance.
1: It's not a long move. Yeah. It's a power inside step, you know. So there's things like that, you know, that you developed. And those along the line, this is another thing, and you just were a perfect example of this. Kick sliding is like the most unnatural thing in the whole league.
0: Oh, it's insane.
1: And anyone that tries to do it that's not good at, I urge everyone to try to just do what Wes did, and most of you will look better than that.
0: No, that's not true at all. Most of you will fall flat on your face.
1: But even just get in an offensive tackle stance in the middle of your living room right now, it's brutal. And then kick slide at 1/10 speed that you should.
0: It's tough.
1: With your butt sank and your knees bent and not bending at the waist and all your cleats in the ground, it's freaking impossible.
0: Meet me at the beach, all right? We're past setting out in the sand, people, all right? I tell you what, for a guy that the most I weighed in my life was, I don't know, probably one. There wasn't a different lifetime, Matt, where it was pizza and beer 24/7 for young Wesley, mm-hmm. that I weighed about 190. All right.
1: You show me some of those pictures.
0: I'm about 160 now, maybe 158-ish, 159, 160. I don't think there's many sub, you know, 200-pound guys that can pass set like me. I'm just saying. I'm just saying. Especially I am the Floyd Mayweather of 160-pound offensive lineman is basically what
1: and
0: I'm saying.
1: And when you do it, you got to make sure your hands are in tight. You can't go out.
0: Yeah, I mean, you got
1: to
0: be.
1: Bad balance guys have wide hands because they need the wings on their plane to keep you afloat.
0: One of my favorite.
1: And you don't block very well like this. You block a lot better like this.
0: Every year when I go to the beach, I'm always looking for like some like high school age kid who's like in the corner like working on his pass set in the sand and everything. And I'm like, yeah, dude, you get him. You get him. Last one of the day goes to Christopher. This is a good question. Hypothetical. The Steelers are forced to trade Alex Highsmith, but it can't be for a draft pick. What position would you want to target in return? Good question, Chris.
1: And I'd say the quarterback doesn't count. Trading him.
0: Because say like, oh, I'll give Alex Highsmith and a first for Josh Allen.
1: Right. Know, like, but, see, I was going to say something like that people won't be excited about. Alex Highsmith for Mac Jones.
0: Ooh.
1: You know, like I mentioned, I do the Peacock, and he's always joking about how he can get Mac Jones.
0: I might want to swing a little bit higher, but I like that idea.
1: He brings up all the time. He's like, I'll send you Mac Jones for Highsmith. I could use Highsmith. He's just sitting on my bench. I'm swinging higher than Mac Jones, but that's like what you get.
0: If I could get a fancier Mac Jones, if I could get Mac Jones with an additional star rating on his Yelp review.
1: Yeah, with added athleticism or something.
0: Yeah.
1: Maybe a young receiver.
0: I think it would be on offense. It would be on offense and not an offensive lineman. So I think.
1: I mean, player for player swaps are so rare for this reason.
0: You're right, though. If you could get a 24, 25-year-old proven. Mm-hmm.
1: You're not going to get Jamar Chase, but I mean, if you get a starter.
0: Like if you could
1: a Highsmith equivalent.
0: Yeah. Yeah.
1: Yeah, I mean,
0: what about like a Jalen Naylor type?
1: I need better than that. Yeah. Because like I can sign him for $10 million.
0: Like a Pittman type.
1: Yeah. 3 years ago, Pittman.
0: Yeah.
1: That type of dude. Right.
0: That's a good question, though.
1: Yeah.
0: That's a good one. Fun show today. We will have more tomorrow for you as we roll along this week and continue to get into some different types of conversation as we navigate the content calendar. Thanks to everybody. There's been a bunch of you that have tweeted us and left YouTube comments about different segment ideas and stuff like that we've saved. And I do appreciate that. And we are going to get to a lot of those as we roll along in the coming weeks. But that'll do it for us today. Big thanks to Nate Dogg, Nathan on the ones and twos, Mr. TV, Tyler V, producing on the video side of the equation. For Matt Williamson, I'm Wes Euler. Take care, everybody, and we will talk to you tomorrow. As always, you know where to find us. It's on your 24/7 home of the black and gold, Steelers Nation Radio, on the Steelers Audio Network.
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10: Past couple of weeks during minicamp and OTAs, the Steelers got themselves done quite a bit of business when it comes to the 2023 draft class. We've talked about it exhaustively, I think, when it comes to Nick Herbig, when it comes to Darnell Washington getting their big extensions. Obviously, we think that there are some more on the horizon, and it doesn't get more obvious as far as one of those on the horizon than when it comes to Joey Porter Jr. Chris, I feel like now the number one topic of importance in Steelers Nation, as far as, you know, affecting the game this coming season, games this coming season, and then securing a uber talent for the long term as well. That number one topic, to me at least, is going to be Joey Porter Jr. and keeping an eye on the process of his contract extension. Because as much as I think quarterback will be talked about the most over these next 5-6 weeks, we get nothing out of that. There's nothing new that could potentially happen there. But a contract could drop from the sky with Joey Porter Jr. at any time now. We could get that news notification from Adam Schefter, from Jerry Dulac, literally any time we open our computer. Between now and the start of the regular season against the Atlanta Falcons, when that deadline hits that the Pittsburgh Steelers abide by, where once kickoff happens in week one, the negotiating window has been closed for all players on the team. So it is a possibility anytime for the foreseeable future, but Chris, my gut tells me we're not going to see this happen.

0: open at least until those doors open at St. Vincent College.
1: Yeah, it seemed, like I said, I've said it before, that it feels like one of those things that might just go to the deadline that way before week one, maybe that Friday before the game starts. And I don't think it'll be necessarily, you know, acrimonious, or I'm sure it'll be a, if this happens, a scenario. And I get surprised every year. Like I said, I'm going to stop being surprised by it, because having two extensions come the first week of June there, we're talking about Darnell Washington, Nick Herbig, it's become kind of the new normal for the Steelers. And it pretty much, when Omar Khan took over as GM, they've been, aggressive, proactive about these extensions. Going back to, there was the Minkah Fitzpatrick one that came in the summer. Even TJ Watt was before training camp. It used to be kind of just standard practice that would go down to that week one. And I guess Freiermuth was the one, since Omar Khan took over, that did go down to week one of the regular season, or lead one of the regular season. But it used to be essentially, I mean, remember TJ Watt's first extension was the Friday before the regular season began. Mm-hmm. And that just was there's the stories, the legendary tales. Legendary is kind of fun. But Troy Polamalu was on the tarmac as they left for week one, the game, which is really the real deadline.
0: Yeah,
1: I guess.
0: They had Ryan Clark like make a table with his back. You know how people used to do? And then he would just sign on his back right there. Yeah.
1: Yeah, do so that used to be kind of almost, and it was, but that was pre-hold-in era, for one thing, right? I guess there maybe we'll probably go way back. I don't know the last time there was a real holdout, like an actual player didn't show up. That used to be what they did in the 80s and 90s or whatever, and that just doesn't really happen in the NFL period anymore, generally speaking. There's more like a hold-in, and I know people say Le'Veon Bell, but that wasn't technically a holdout because he didn't have a contract. So that was a different scenario. But that all being said, so you're right. It could, the fact that I need to personally just wipe myself clean of this idea that that these extensions don't happen in May, June, July, early August, and they're not going to go to the deadline. But Porter, I just have a vibe. Maybe I'm wrong. That's just sort of my prediction, is it probably will go late. But you're spot on saying it could happen any day. Like, would it be a shock if it happened, if we sign off here today or while we're on the air here recording this, that something pops up, a notification? It wouldn't be shocking by any means. I've learned that it can happen any time. So if you put an over-under on it, I guess if I had to, you know, if I'm putting we should have made that a segment. What's your prediction for? We should do a block poll, Tom. Me and you should just pick dates throughout the year and see, and who gets the Joey Porter extension date correct, and put some stakes. Ooh,
0: like
1: on
0: maybe
1: it.
0: Do a round SNR potentially. Oh, like all the cast and characters that are on this airwave here.
1: Yeah,
0: put a little block poll number on, like a baby pool, right?
1: Exactly.
0: Like the baby's going to be born on this day.
1: Exactly.
0: Well, so we'll do the day, and then for tiebreaker, total guarantee.
1: Oh, look at that tiebreaker.
0: Because you always do the tiebreaker with the baby. It's like, what's the weight? Yeah. Right? In case we have the same day here. So maybe we'll kick that around. I think that would be fun. Yeah. An idea has formed. You got to see the light bulb go off real time. Isn't that amazing, everybody? But I do just suspect that if you picked a date, like if we did this and Matt Williamson was like, I'll take June 24th. I don't think you're going to get it right, Matt. Notice how I made him look like the big dummy there, because he's always making us look dumb. I think it's going to be post July 28th, post that move-in day. And I actually think it's going to work its way through training camp. I'm calling my shot here a little bit. I think we're going to have a hold-in, but a mutually beneficial hold-in for both sides. Let's take the Steelers side too. The Steelers will avoid Joey getting injured in things that matter but aren't actual games. He knows, I know it's a new defense, but he knows what he's going to do in this defense. It's guard the guy across from you and be a shutdown corner. You know, there's obviously zone coverages that they're going to have to operate in, and different kind of communication things and stuff like that. And I'm going to pass this guy off to this safety and this certain coverage that he's going to have to get up to speed on. But that's why you hold in, right? So you can still study that stuff and absorb it and watch the film just without actually going out there and playing it. He's not going to forget how to play football once he does eventually sign that contract. So that's A for the Pittsburgh Steelers. And then B for the Pittsburgh Steelers, that's a deep cornerback room all of a sudden. You want to get some reps, I think, for some of these guys. Maybe especially a Dalen Everett, who you picked in the third round this year.
1: Yeah, and I, you know, it's funny you say that, because I was just happened to look it up then, because you triggered an idea in my head about when are they, how many times has Joey Porter Jr. been on a blitz? I was just wondering, like, because they corner blitz thing, and I guess if you go throughout the league, you don't usually take your best corner because you're sort of...

0: if you're going to blitz, do what the guy in the slot. A, he's closer. It's more, you know, obvious.
1: Yeah, but I miss the old outside corner blitz. I know. I haven't seen one in the Steeler uniform in so long, it feels
0: like. Especially with the guy who's your – and, you know, also just feels like he's – I mean, they were concerned about his tackling going into the – I don't know if that's the reason why or anything, but how often you'd actually see it. But I'm just – I see 11 snaps from the, quote-unquote, defensive line looking at Joey Porter Jr. throughout his entire career in 3 seasons. So that some of that might just be sort of like where he ended up. Well, he did – see, rookie year, he had 2 pressures. So – one of them was a sack, and one was a hit a sack.
1: He has a sack in his career?
0: Yeah.
1: But that's
0: rookie year, so that'd be when he was in the dime, you know?
1: It would be very an interesting wrinkle to have that and have Joey be the one that does it, because he's quick enough to do it. He's long. As you said, he's shown that he's a proven tackler. And I just think it's an Ephus pitch, right? That you had idea that the pitcher had in his back pocket. Like, there's just no way that most teams, at least when you initially do it, like that first time, are going to ever expect him to be the one that comes at it. And then all the other corners that you have, and Jalen Ramsey might be back there. In the second, can adjust and pull out a team out of the thing. Say it's on the Bengals. Okay, Ramsey can slide right in and take care of Ja'Marr Chase for the 3 seconds, 2.5 seconds that was needed for Joey to get home to Burrow.
0: He does have exactly 2 passes. And I'm sorry, I was wrong. There was actually last, I don't remember his sack last season, but they were both last season. So actually, but he has 2 passes. How about this efficiency? Take this, Nick Herbig. Who has the best pass rush efficiency in the NFL? Joey Porter Jr., according to Pro Football Focus, has 2 pass rush snaps his entire career and 2 pressures. So there you go.
1: With one sack.
0: Yes. So look at that.
1: Do you think he'll bring that to the negotiating table? Well, he'll say, well, you just gave Nick Herbig $25 million. I'm a better pass rusher
0: in the entire league. No one. I have 100% efficiency. I'm getting to the quarterback every day. Half my snaps, I'm getting sacked.
1: It's the shortest and smallest sample size you could ever imagine, but it's at least something that tells you he can do it and he's capable.
0: Yes, and I think it would be wise or just behoove, if you do it early in the season, at least put that in a quarterback's mind, offensive coordinator's minds that you're playing every week, that, hey, we're that. We don't know where this is going to come from. I kind of like the idea. However, that's sort of a little tangent. Just talking generally, Joey Porter Jr., in terms of getting, you know, he knows what he's doing in the defense. You're right. If he misses, he's also, again, having the dad, I don't think this is the wrong way. He loves the Steelers. He loves being a Steeler. He wants to be a Steeler, okay? But he's also, like, he's aware of the business angle of this. It's just like, if he holds in, it's just like, shrug, well, that's business. That's the league. That's the way things are done. It's nothing personal. It's nothing like, I don't want to be here with my teammates or out there with my teammates or whatever. He just, like, he knows the process. He's been around the process his entire life, okay? You know, remember the Steelers cut his dad. And you know, he went on and had a great season. And now he's back.
1: He's in the Hall of Honor.
0: Yes,
1: yeah.
0: And he's back in the organization a few years later as an assistant coach. Shrug business, it happened, you know, whatever. Wish well when he left.
1: Just have the self-awareness. And, like, you got to swallow that pride a little bit, right? And I'm a Pittsburgh Steeler legend. Like, let's not cry over some spilled milk here. By the way, I was pretty good in Miami. And it was Miami. It's not like they shipped me to Minnesota or something like that.
0: So, Joey Junior gets it, you know, so that's why I feel like it'll extend to your, I agree with you that I think it'll be a late signing. I think we're talking after camp, like after Latrobe, you know, maybe after the preseason ends, maybe not that, you know, Friday or Saturday of week one, like, you know, the real deadline, but I think it'll be after the preseason ends, maybe in that week between that kind of bye week they added now when they took the 4th preseason game away. Throughout that week is probably, if I had to pick my date, and we're doing this poll, and we better, that's what I'd say, but I don't think it'll be like bitter and it'll be, you know, lobs thrown to the media and Joey will saying things about, you know, whatever. I don't think it'll be like that. I think it'd be kind of like, well, again, we're used to this now, league-wide, Steelers-wide, fans, hold-ins has happened, and you're right. It's at this point, it's his 4th season, established himself as a top NFL corner last year. I get there's a new coaching staff, but it'll also, I bet you he'll be there doing the walkthrough stuff, things like that, in terms of being in the meetings, things like that. So I don't think there'll be any concerns about him, you know, not knowing the defense or anything. He wasn't going to play probably in preseason games anyway. We'll see what Mike McCarthy's sort of MO is in terms of that. You know, I know last year Mike Tomlin had some of the starters play. What, that 3rd preseason game, right? Is that what it was? I always get confused now because there's not 4. Which one he actually played? Usually you play starters in now, if you play them at all.
1: If it's the 2nd game, if it's the 3rd game. I think it really varies, and now that we have a new head coach,
0: I don't know what to expect. So if put it this way, if Joey Porter Jr. signs tomorrow, there's a chance he won't play in the preseason anyway, right?
1: Right.
0: Any snap. So what's the difference?

0: difference whether we see him in preseason games or not. I would be blown away if the contract doesn't get done at some point. For sure. Like, I put it at 98% that it gets done. It's just a matter of when, whether it's coming here soon or whether it's going to be to the deadline. And I tend to, like you, predict it'll be later. Probably, thrown out a date without looking at the calendar when the schedules are August 22nd or something like that is where I would probably peg it at is my over-under.
1: It's going to happen. I'm confident that it's not going to be a lame duck season for Joey Porter Jr. this year, and then we're going to have those franchise tag debates if that does happen. And yeah, will the Steelers tag him or not? I don't think it gets to that point.
0: Yeah, I don't think so either.
1: I think that you drafted a legitimate shutdown corner, a top end talent for the first time in so long at that position. Lock that up, because I don't know if you've noticed, but as you've been failing to find that cornerback in the draft, it's not very easy to go get that in free agency because those guys don't get let go by their teams. Now, Joe Hayden was a very unique circumstance. The Browns let him go when there was clearly still some tread on his tire to be a top-tier corner in this league, and the Steelers got a few really, really great years out of Joe Hayden. But that was catching lightning in a bottle. Most of the time, any cornerback that is that kind of quality and still has the tread on the tire is not getting to free agency. So you found one in the draft. You home grew him, literally, because he was born here. As his dad was playing for the Steelers, you got to lock him up. It's just, it's a position of too much value, and he's too great at that position of too much value. So I think that this isn't anything you want to mess around with the franchise tag and any of the questions of, oh, there is a looming unrestricted free agency here at the end of this league year if we don't tag him or do something with him. So make sure that you have a stress-free ordeal with Joey Porter Jr. once the season ends, because I also have a hunch that he going to be better this year than he was last year, and that's going to make the price go up even more. And like, what if he nabs a first-team All-Pro this year? Yeah, and all of a sudden, $28 million that I would have signed for is $34 million or something like that.
0: Yeah, it would definitely, and that scenario go way up. And even if he just has the year he had last year or whatever, it's still going to go up.
1: That's it would still go up because he's just like, look how consistent I am.
0: Yes.
1: And maybe I'm not an all pro, but I'm a third or a fourth teamer. Like, everybody thinks I'm right there.
0: Yes, and he's a big part of their defense. He's still young. And again, one of those things, the exercises when I went through 34 years of free agency or whatever it was, the Steelers, I don't even know if you need one hand. You probably need a couple fingers to count on guys that the Steelers planned on signing or that they drafted that became good players that they let go that they wanted to keep. It just doesn't really happen. I mean, there's obviously some vague area there. Do they, quote unquote, want to keep somebody? Do they not want to keep them? There were a couple of the wide receivers over the years that they kind of had this informal policy. They were giving one wide receiver a second contract. It was Hines Ward for a decade, and then it was Antonio Brown for almost a decade that they kept. But aside from that, so they let some wide receivers walk that were good players. But, I don't think they really cared if they kept them for all over the long term, if that makes sense. They just wanted to keep one receiver at a time in terms of the guys they drafted and developed, and that was it. I don't know if there's any other players, any player in free agency that they couldn't come to an agreement with and they let walk in free agency, things like that. And I brought up that Earl Holmes thing the other day, and this is going way back. I totally forgot it just because it was top of mind that he was a player. But even that, they had given him one, it was his third contract, I guess I'm saying, as a free agent. They couldn't come to an agreement. Then they went on to turn around and sign James Ferrier, and the rest is history. They very rarely, and the NFL system is set up, they're not, a lot of teams are like that to a point. But that's what kind of the franchise tag is there, sort of like, the franchise tag rarely gets used or deployed, and that's a good thing because nobody really wants it to be deployed. From even the team side, it's a big cap number. From the player side, you want to have like the long-term stability. The threat of it or the idea that the team could deploy it is what helps drive an extension early in the year, because you don't want to get to that. But like you talked about, what we referenced, for whatever reason, and again, neither one of us predict in any way it won't get done, that's when it maybe does get acrimonious. If you go through the season, there are going to be questions all season long. And then when the season ends, and then you got to probably, the team has to probably use the franchise tag, and they don't want to do that. The player doesn't, Joey Porter Jr. doesn't want to do that. So that's one of the things that helps nudge both sides to getting the deal done.

0: and along with just having the deadline the Steelers have the start of the season. So, yes, Joey Porter Jr., for everything, he's been a good teammate. He's been good in the room. I think he understands now. He's reached that stage of his career, fourth year, where he can be a leader, and there's a lot of veterans still on the defense. So he doesn't have to be, and he's not, because he's going to defer to a TJ or you know, to Cam Hayward, certainly, those types of players. Even Jalen Ramsey at his position, it's crazy to think, like, he was still in high school and Jalen Ramsey was like an all-pro level NFL player at that point. So he has that respect and reverence for those types of guys. He still does. I remember he came out with Patrick Peterson. I mean, that's kind of a legend in his position. I know at that point, by the time he got to the Steelers, he was nowhere near that player. But he could still tell him some things. Yes. Joey was in probably elementary school when he was...
1: Pete was a top-tier shutdown corner with the Cardinals.
0: So that's what I'm saying. That's the only reason Joey hasn't become more of a vocal, maybe, leader on this defense, because he still has that respect for a Cam and for a TJ and for a Ramsey, those types of guys that are on the team. But he is that type of player, and he has that kind of respect, and I think he knows when the time is appropriate now and in the future, he will be that kind of, you know, face of the defense for the Steelers. So this will get done. I have utmost confidence that the contract could get done. And, you know, it's just a matter of when. And you're right, it's interesting to see when, because these have been getting done generally earlier than in the past with the Steelers, but they've gotten two done already. And I still wouldn't be surprised if one of the, you know, whether it be Benton or you know, if another one of the contracts gets done before Joey, but
1: because they're easier to do, they're cheaper. Yeah, that's going to be stuff where like a Benton or a Spencer Anderson is going to be like, "Oh, thank you, sir. I'm so pleased that I've got a couple of shekels in my pocket now."
0: And yeah, the Joey one will be the biggest contract. I've heard people talk about whether I would be very surprised if it's not more in terms of average annual value and total value than Nick Herbig's was.
1: Yeah, well, let's get into that a little bit more in the next segment. We'll talk about kind of what the money might look like for Joey Porter Jr. as we'll keep kicking around his extension, and then talk more about the Steelers secondary as well. You know, we had that kind of, I don't want to say bad taste in our mouth with Pat Pete, because it just didn't really work out, but he did start basically every game that year for the Steelers when he was here. He's a Hall of Famer. He's going into the Hall. He's a three-time first-team All-Pro. He was on the 2010s All-Hall of Fame decade team, which is usually a pretty good marker that you're going to make it to the Hall of Fame. So Pat Pete was unbelievable. And he didn't just forget all of that when he was here in Pittsburgh. So he imparted a ton of useful stuff onto Joey Porter Jr.
0: Yeah, and that's what – and Joey did get to learn. I mean, listen, I'm not putting Dante Jackson in that class whatsoever, and he's certainly not a Hall of Famer or anything like that, but he's also a respected veteran and been around for a while. Yes, he'd been, you know, a 6-7-8 year veteran at that point, and that was Joey's second year, and now he's Jalen Ramsey. So he's always had veteran guys that he's been able to kind of look up to and learn from and everything.
1: And now you have this one, who's also going to the Hall of Fame one day, Jalen Ramsey, putting voice to, you're the number one corner now.
0: Yeah.
1: You're the guy now.
0: Yeah, that's what, and you remember, early, like last, and that's actually a sign, I think it's also in small part Jalen being self-aware, which is a good thing at this point of his career. But it was, remember last summer, Jalen said something, I forget what podcast or whatever he was on, but he said, well, he's like, I know Joe. He was like, I'm going to take the top guy. Remember he said that?
1: Yeah, he was like, me.
0: Yeah,
1: I got
0: me.
1: Him.
0: Yeah.
1: Like, yeah.
0: Yeah, Jamar Chase. That's right. And I think Jalen now understands Joey's earned that, and Joey is that guy now, and he's been kind of, you know, open about that and public about that.
1: And I think you're right. There's some self-awareness where Joey was like, woo! Jackson Smith and Jigba's really fast.
0: Maybe let Joey handle that one from now on. I'll play some safety. I'll go around and smack people around.
1: Bump this guy in the slot around. Yeah. Cooper Kupp. Come here, Cooper Kupp.
0: Yeah, do something like that. But I think that it, part of that is also that Joey showed last year that he can hit, and he is the man now.
1: We'll keep talking about the man when we come back. It's the Steelers Blitz on Steelers Nation Radio, a part of the Steelers Audio Network.
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10: Hi, Western Pennsylvania. This is Edgar Snyder. I want to thank you for over 40 years of trusting my law firm. During those years, we've helped thousands of people just like you, our neighbors. We're here for you. We're here for our community. We're here for our region. If you've been seriously hurt in an accident, you need to talk to a lawyer, even if it's not us. If you do call us, know that you'll have the firm with over 40 years of experience fighting to get the money you deserve. And of course, there's never a fee unless we get money for you.
11: Back here on The Blitz with Tom Offerman and Chris Adamski. We're talking Joey Porter Jr. and his impending extension. We just don't know when that is going to drop. Could be any day now, could be any second now, but we both think that it's going to work its way through training camp. But what does that number look like? What does the figure that Joey Porter Jr. lands look like? Well, Trent McDuffie just recently set the bar for the market at that position. He signed with the LA Rams after being traded there by the Kansas City Chiefs this year.

0: year in the offseason. Busy, busy offseason for the LA Rams. I don't know how they're getting all this money. 4-year extension, $124 million is the value. That's an average annual value of $31 million, which is the highest in the NFL at corner. He had $50 million guaranteed at signing and a $100 million practical guarantee on that contract. Sauce Gardner, just a year prior at the trade deadline or right around there when he was sent to Indy from the Jets, inked an extension there. 4 years, $120 million. 30.1 is the average annual value on that. And then Derek Stingley signed an extension last year as well, which makes him $30 million on average annual value. So those are the three guys, Chris, that have landed in the 30s as far as AAV is concerned. McDuffie, Gardner, and Stingley Jr. I think all three of those qualify as top-tier corners in this league. Pat Surtain probably at the top of that list because he has a defensive player of the year recently in his back pocket. He's making $24 million per year. He signed that deal, I think it was in 2023. So in a couple of years' time, Surtain might be coming back for some more money. But anyway, there's three guys that make north of $30 million or just at $30 million. Do you think Joey's going to look at that and say, I need to at least be in that category, in that group of three, it's $30 million and up? Or does he look at that kind of gap between the third place corner, Derek Stingley, at $30 million, and the fourth place corner, JC Horn of Carolina, and he's at $25 million? So there's like a $5 million gap in between those two that you can maybe land in, which would, I think, qualify as being a bit team friendly, because I think he's in a position and his quality of play has put him in a position where he can kind of realistically and have ground to stand on if he stumped for the Trent McDuffie deal or a little bit more than the Trent McDuffie deal. So there's a little bit of a gap between Stingley and Horn that you might be able to land that plane in, maybe like a nice $28 million per year. But I think it's at least going to be higher than JC's. I think he's going to be at no worse the fourth highest paid corner. And I also think JC at $25 million per year is the same as Nick Herbig's deal that he signed. So in-house-wise, probably going to be looking at that and saying, no offense to Nick, but I'm more of an important player and I am a starter.
1: Yeah, it's crazy how there's that gap there, kind of how the market shook out. And I guess there's around numbers now, and it's crazy that we count into a point. You know, they're counting in fives now, five millions, whatever. I'm old enough to remember when the quarterbacks got $5 million a year, and that was the, you know, whatever. But that's kind of where it's at. And of course, a lot of these contracts, NFL contracts, the devil's in the details too, in terms of guarantees, in terms of the length of the deal, how easy is it for the team to get out of after how many years, and you know, if you stretch it out, is it going to get, you know, I guess the Steelers point of view is not going to get renegotiated until the final year. But it's my prediction or belief or guess, I guess I should say, educated guess, that I think it will, the when it comes out, it'll be at that magic $30 million figure. That'll mean something. And then kind of the devil's in the details, whether it's his quote unquote good of a contract. Who's this? Stingley's the third. He's number three. Is he the actual the 30?
0: Sauce is two. Stingley's three. Sauce has 100,000 more on AAV than Stingley. Okay, so that was totally a little we'll make you the highest paid corner. Exactly. And then Trent McDuffie swooped in and said, that lasted a long time, Sauce.
1: Yeah. So that's, and again, that's just the nature. You can't, I call it sticker shock, that you see the big numbers and like, is Joey Joe Porter Jr. with this? And that's not necessarily what you're saying. If let's say he tops, it's not out of the realm of possibility he comes in as the highest number.
0: No, it's not. Yeah. And I think where you're going at here is that doesn't always equal you're the greatest corner in the NFL. And people would say, well, Joey's great, but he's not the number one corner. So why are we giving him number one corner money? Because he's up next. I think Pat Surtain's the number one corner in the NFL. He's the fifth highest paid corner on AAV right now.
1: Exactly. But when he signed it, if I'm not mistaken, he probably was towards the top.
0: No worse than number two.
1: Yeah.
0: Actually, no, he was number one because he signed this deal. Okay, it started in 2024, and all the other ones in front of him started in 2025 or Trent McDuffie's this year.
1: Yeah. So that's just, again, this is the way it works. So it would not be shocking to me if he was. Now, it's because who are the other three? It's Witherspoon and Christian Gonzalez. They're in his class. Now, they were first-round picks, and Joey just happened to be that 32nd overall pick, the second-round pick. So they have the luxury of waiting a year depending how you look at it, a luxury to the team, them, in terms of, because they'll reset the market then next year. But there was a second round corner, and I should have known this in front of me, that year. There's another guy up for an extension. In other words, Joey will sign this, and he, even if he is the number one, and if people had a have a problem, like, well, would the Steelers overpay? Or they could say that, as well, but he's going to be passed in a matter of.
0: Weatherspoon will pass him by the Seahawks when they sign him to an extension.
1: Exactly. It'll be a matter of

0: of months, probably, or weeks, maybe days, and he's going to get passed.
1: So, interesting point you kind of walk us into. Maybe that's part of the negotiating tactics from Joey's camp, as to not rush to the table to get a deal done. Well, I kind of want to see if Weatherspoon or Gonzalez gets theirs inked first, because then that changes the price point.
0: And there's a, you know, and exact, who knows? Like, I'm not predict. I don't know. I'm not going to sit here and pretend I'm studying this, but it's not like one of them finds a $35 million, right? Is that that's not an outlandish possibility going
1: especially
0: forward.
1: Especially for the, like, that's the thing. Like, I know Joey wasn't a part of the first round with those two guys, but the three of them are making up an incredible cornerback class. I mean, you could definitely close your eyes in 3-4 years from now, say, wow, that 2023 class of corners yielded 2 to 3 of the top 5 corners, and all three of them are top 10 corners in the NFL.
0: Yeah, and then all of a sudden, so if there's a $35 million corner out there, all of a sudden $30 million doesn't sound that, you know.
1: It doesn't sound bad at all. It sounds like a discount almost.
0: So all of it, so that's just the way, again, the way things kind of go. It's funny, who was the old Emmanuel Forbes was taking a pick ahead of Christian Gonzalez. So as good as the cornerback class was, there's still Deontay Banks
1: makes a little bit more than Joey on AAV.
0: And then you got, I thought there was this, oh, Cam Smith. I don't know. I thought there was another a corner from that draft class that was up. DJ Turner is up for an extension. And, well, he probably won't be in that stratosphere necessarily. But to a point, that might be something that's that helps set the market. Because that's a second-round pick then all of a sudden. DJ Turner with the Bengals, that you might see a high number. You know, that might be a market-setting deal for Joey and his camp. You know, you see that and say, okay, we're gonna a little more than that, or what, you know what I'm saying? Like, there's all kind of moving parts to when you're negotiating like this, and you know, a lot of things can set the market or establish it or whatever. And again, the devil's kind of in the details. You know, I believe it'll be, and maybe I'm wrong again, but that my educated, it'll be in the they'll start with a 30 AAV, because I think that's important. But then, you know, it's important to Joey's side, important to, you know, having that. But, it, you know, whether or not the guarantees what a Stingley got, and maybe, or maybe there's a, you know, whatever, avoidable down the road, you know, get, you know, however it's structured might be a little bit different than that. But, I, you know, maybe I'm crazy. I know people say, you know, it might not get, I believe it'll be 30 something for sure. That's my educated guess on the contract. But
1: no, I think you're right. I think he will want to be in that range, into that 30 million. Maybe it's not as much as McDuffie. Maybe it's like 30.5 or something like that, and puts him at second, right on top of Sauce Gardner. I don't know, but I do think, wow. Sorry. I do think that it is going to be, as you said, in that $30 million range or north of that. What I also know is his AAV right now is $2.4 million for this coming season, for the contract that he's on. I think he's making a little bit more this year, because usually it's backloaded as far as rookies are concerned. So he's entering one of his final years of his contract, right? Like, you have the most of your money there to make. But on AAV, his rookie deal is $2.4 million in some change. Dalen Everett's rookie year, Chris, is $1.725 million. So he's not even making more than $1 million. He's not even making more than $1 million. How do I want to word this? He's not even making $1 million more than Dalen Everett, the guy that the Steelers just drafted this year in the third round. So Joey, just from his own standpoint, I think you have to say, look, I know I'm on my rookie deal, and it's, you kind of have to pay your due diligence in this league, and you don't make your money until you earn that second contract. You make money, but you don't make your generational, life-changing kind of money, where it's like, my grandkids, grandkids, grandkids don't have to worry about a thing. We are set. So I think that, you know, you have an understanding that you're not going to make bank as far as that first NFL contract, especially if you're out of the first round. But then also from Joey Porter Jr., I'm like, I've outperformed this mightily. I mean, I have played to the level of being a top 10 cornerback in the NFL. Person hasn't scored a touchdown on me since, like, what, 2024, 2023 even, maybe? So it is too little for me to play for, just from a principal standpoint. I think that is the case. Maybe I shouldn't speak for Joey Porter Jr., and he's like, I'll play for whatever. I'm a Steeler. I'm happy. I don't think that that's the case, though. I think that he obviously knows that it's time for him to sign that extension, so you compare yourself with the rest of the market. But I also think that he looks at what he's making and what his AAV is, and he's saying, it's just way too low down this list. I mean, I'm making less than Brandon Echols on AAV, for God's sake. I need a bump. I need to be made the top of this team at the

0: the very least.
1: It's almost as if it's an old school 70s-esque, like before there were free agency, before contracts and salary cap and whatever, is like, okay, that like an old fashioned like hold in or hold out, like a situation where you're like, okay, he's underpaid, everybody recognize he is for look, the 3.9 million is the base salary for this year under his contract, according to your spot rack, for a standard rookie contract. But again, anytime there's a starting caliber player on that rookie contract, once you get to your expiring deal, as we're seeing with the guys that Darnell Washington, Nick Herbig, whatever, that's just the way things are done, the way the Steelers have done things. Generally, most teams operate in that manner. You don't play that fourth a player who is, exceeded expectation, however you want to put it, is either, if you're lower drawn draft pick, I guess you are exceeding expectations by being a regular. But if you're a locked-in starter on the top of your position, you're not going to play out your rookie contract, the fourth year of your rookie contract, and that you'll get an extension. So all the way around, you're right. You can go through the list, and wherever you think Joey Porter slots, first, fifth, tenth in the league, best cornerback, whatever it is. We know he's not at the – whatever your list is on this year's salary, if you leave out AAV, even, the salary for this year is way below what his market value is, certainly, and what he ranks amongst the NFL's best cornerbacks.
0: And I do think he is one of the best in the NFL as far as the position is concerned. He has become a truly shut down corner for the Pittsburgh Steelers. And just to reiterate, you do not want to let those guys go, and teams just don't let those guys go in general. You're not going to be able to find Joey Porter Jr. on the free agency market. You're not going to be able to find a player of that quality establishing himself in the NFL and still having a long road ahead of him to become even better, get to free agency. You're going to have to make a trade to get a player of that quality from another team, or you're going to have to draft them. And for the first time in so long, the Steelers have finally nailed this draft pick. They get him in the quote-unquote second round with the 32nd overall pick because of the funny year with the Dolphins forfeiting their pick there. So it has finally happened. You finally nailed that extremely important pick, because if we were going to power rank the positions and their importance to an NFL team, cornerback would be in the top five, and it might even be as high as like number three on that list, to be quite honest with you. So you have that guy. You play in a league nowadays where everybody almost has that flame-breathing dragon on offense, at least one of them. In the AFC, in your division, there are some scary dudes at that wide receiver position. You have a kryptonite. You have a counterpunch to that now. You cannot afford to let that go. And quite frankly, you can't afford to even rock that boat a little bit as far as, oh, let's play this out, let's see about the franchise tag, blah, blah, blah, blah, blah. Even if that might make sense business-wise, I think I can talk you into making even more sense business-wise to get this deal done now. And you know what? J.J. Watt said something back when T.J. was signing his deal, when he was, trying to do his campaign trail thing for T.J. Watt when he was going on all the shows in McAfee. But he was like, the price just goes up and up as long as the play continues. And do you really want to risk with a player that we all think is knocking on the door of being that first team all pro, having an even better season next year and that price going up, or having a Witherspoon and Gonzalez sign their deals and that price go up, and then that follows with Joey Porter Jr. playing the best season of any of them? Then he's going to be making $36, $37 million. So you get this done now, Chris, 2 years from now, I bet you're looking at it like, wow, look at all the other top corners making $8, $9, $10 million more than Joey Porter Jr. is.
1: Exactly. And if you believe in the player and you believe he's good, we'll put it this way.
0: And there's no doubt about that, I don't think, in anybody's minds.
1: Yeah, Joey Porter Jr., you compare him to the Nick Herbig, if you're smart, you're projecting ahead. You're not looking backward, right? With a contract you're trying to do from a team perspective. And if you see, and we've seen already the Steelers know Marcon do that more so with like a Nick Herbig, knowing what kind of player he is rather than the production in the past. And the production's been good on a per snap basis, of course, been very, very, very good. But you're projecting ahead. Joey Porter Jr., you don't need to project in terms of what you know. I mean, your floor at this point is, he's an upper end, Again, remember I said earlier, I was saying, look, wherever you want it, and you can have that debate, and you could have a reasonable debate about it. Is he the top corner, the fifth best, the 10th, the 12th, the 20th? But I don't think you can drop below, 16 to 20 range. I certainly think he's a top half of the NFL number one corner. So that puts you at, I guess, 16th.

0: by definition, top half, 16 and 32 teams. Mm-hmm. And whatever, you know, again, you could say it, but still, you know, that's the floor pretty much going into it. I don't think there's any doubt at this point after three seasons of tape and two seasons of him playing every snap and two seasons of being the number one corner. And I think he was late in his rookie year. They're already putting him on an island with the top corner.
1: I remember that correctly. It was a Thursday night game against DeAndre Hopkins, I think, when he was maybe still in Tennessee or something like that. And it was like, that was the first time that Joey was like, let me take him. I want him. And he did great. And then it was kind of just not every time, you know, that would be the strategy at that point, but it was, they would lean into it more and more and more. And now I think it's just, you're going to follow the dude now. You're going to be the guy who takes on the number one receiver.
0: Yeah, and so by that definition, it's number one cornerback, right? And we look at the numbers, you know, certainly the touchdown thing is real, right? I mean, that's something you could talk about grades or whatever, but I guess there's some level of subjectivity in terms of who gives up the touchdown, but at the same time, you know, nobody can sit here and show me a getting burned.
1: Yeah.
0: At any point, he almost got dinged for that. Was it likely the touchdown that he dropped the tight end? I assume it was likely, right? That could have been charged. Was it a replay review? Whatever it was, he was near. But again, that's a tight end over the middle near the goal line. Like, that's not, even if that would have been him. But that shows how remarkable the streak is. The last three seasons or two seasons without giving up a touchdown. That something, you know, fluky like that could actually be a touchdown charge against you.
1: Week 8 of the 2023 season, October 29th, 2023, against Jacksonville was the last time that Joey Porter Jr. allowed a coverage touchdown to happen. He's gone over 1,400 consecutive snaps now in coverage without allowing a regular season touchdown. It's the longest active streak in the NFL. And it is also worth noting, how about this coming to me from Steelers Reddit? Fan discussions dispute whether that 2023 touchdown was entirely his fault because it occurred in a cover two scheme where a safety was also involved. Let's just go back and take every touchdown away. He's never given up a touchdown in his entire NFL career. But if that's week 8 of 2023 season, Chris, he's pretty much gone most of his career without giving up a touchdown. It's freaky stuff. And you throw that stat out there and people will be like, okay, well, I mean, is that really that good of a stat? Yeah, no one else is able to do it. No one else has gone that long. No Pat Surtain, no J.C. Horn, no Derek Stingley. None of them, Sauce Gardner, Trent McDuffie, have gone that long without allowing a touchdown while they are in coverage. So Joey Porter Jr. has a lot of ammo when it comes to these contract negotiations. I said, Chris, that he's going to follow that number one guy. Maybe that's not the case because of how well-rounded that room is now at the cornerback position. We'll talk a little bit about that to wrap up the first hour. It's the Steelers Blitz on Steelers Nation Radio, part of the Steelers Audio Network.
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7: Chris, I said at the end of the last segment that, you know, Joey Porter Jr. this year might just be that guy. You know, Jamar Chase lines up on the left side, the right side. Joey Porter Jr. is on the left side or the right side opposite of Jamar Chase. Any other receiver that they face this year on the schedule, A.J. Brown with the Patriots, right? Joey Porter Jr. is just going to take on A.J. Brown, whatever side of the field he lines up on. And in theory, I think I'm right, because Joey Porter Jr. is a number one corner in a shutdown, and that is a typical way that that is deployed by teams. However, Stephen A. Smith, if you're a team that has a quality number two corner, it can sometimes behoove you to not have your top dog follow and just have him right left the field. And I think Jamal Dean is certainly a cornerback, and if you go based on his play last year, that could qualify as not just a good number two corner, but a great number two corner. I'm not trying to make him out to be another, you know, number one kind of shutdown guy like the top of the list that we just went through with salary or where Joey Porter Jr. is at. But as far as a number two is concerned, a compliment to that guy, he really could be, if he plays like he did last year, great. So because of that, and then you splash in guys like Echols and Asante Samuel Jr. who are still a part of this thing. And I'm not ruling out Dalen Everett getting more and more playing time as the season works its way through, because I think he's a very quality pick. And I think you've noted this too. It's almost like no one's talking about him. He might end up being the best pick of the Steelers draft class this year. He's that kind of a quality player. There's a deep Jalen Ramsey can still factor into this. So there's a deep, deep room there that maybe it's the best interest of the Steelers, as long as all the other parties can keep up with Joey, to just right left the field and just say, Joey, you're on the right. Dean, you're on the left. Samuel sometimes will splash in on that side too, but that's your side, and we're going to cut the field in half.
8: Well, my take of it is it ties into what we discussed last week, one of the shows, of Patrick Graham and being a versatile defense, being a multiple defense, being, you know, kind of using your creativity and different matchups, different situations, different weeks, whatever it is. And maybe Joey follows around for the first series of the game, and then, okay, the coordinator sits down, they get in the, you know, they show, they get the iPad over there, you know, Joe Burt, whoever it is, and the coordinator and the other team, and then they go out the second series, and all of a sudden, oh, Joey's on this side now, you know, whatever it might be. And I think

0: just having that in your pot, a lot of there's been theories some weeks, and part of it is also, Matt, you know, the body type. The Bengals are the obvious, because the Bengals have the best 1-2 punch at receiver, generally the Steelers face, and maybe in the league even. And for a while there, for one of those, couple of those matchups, Joey would take T. Higgins, because A, it's a better size, body type matchup. And then the theory is he shuts down Higgins, and then you can devote the double teams to Chase, and you put two, I don't say inferior, that's mean to the other corners, but your second and third corners, or whoever, second and third DBs, the bracket Chase, and then you put your resources there, and you can do one on single coverage on the 1A receiver a team has, things like that. Or, and we brought up the blitz thing, that's just an extreme example of use of Joey, but just being able to, instead of doing that, and there might be some matchups where that makes sense, and that's why Patrick Graham's is who he is, and that's why he makes the big bucks. The defensive play caller, the schemer, is sometimes you're playing a team, maybe it does make sense to have Joey completely erase this one receiver from the offense, and then we'll go, you know, take our chance with everybody else against the rest of their guys.
1: Well, that's the thing. It doesn't have to be set in stone. Yes. You don't have to start the game right-lefting the field, and then, it's just not working with Dean. They're targeting Dean. He's just not able to keep up. Then you can get out of it and say, okay, yes, Dean, exactly. You follow Higgins, and Joey's going to follow Chase. We keep bringing it to Chase and Higgins in this example. Tell we're a little worried about them when it comes to the AFC North.
0: I mean, that's twice a year. You gotta run into that. And I mean, we saw even last year
1: they torch us, but they torch everybody.
0: Yes,
1: so.
0: Exactly. I mean, what did Chase have? 16 catches. What was it?
1: With the Joe Flacco game.
0: It
1: was insane. Was it the Unc Bowl or was it the second game with Burrow that he caught all those? But I'm gonna look up the game.
0: I think it was the Unc Bowl. Was that Thursday night game? I believe it was.
1: It was just spamming Jamar Chase. Chase.
0: And it was crazy because he only had 100. He didn't even get 8 yards per catch or whatever it was. So in some ways, but it's hard to say you won the matchup.
1: Well, you did not win that matchup.
0: You gave up 38 whatever points. That's more, most importantly, that the Bengals were found ways to score pretty much kind of at will in that game, I felt like. But that's sort of – but the idea being that, yes, you have that. Joey is accomplished enough that that's in your toolbox that you can put him – and be that kind of, okay, would match up, let's erase this receiver. But, you know, a different team, a different situation, maybe whatever reasons that isn't working either defensively, and you can switch it up, and you have a lot of options, a lot of bodies you can throw at it, and a lot of different ways you can do it too, I think. And again, I'm excited to see how Patrick Graham does the defense, and having Joey Porter Jr. as a chess piece, a major, you know, the queen of
1: a queen there, yes. So that gets confusing.
0: It does.
1: The queen is more of like a bishop, though. Yeah. I don't know why. So I just wanted to pick a random chess piece to say that.
0: Maybe, yeah.
1: 23 targets is what Joe Flacco hit Jamar Chase in that Thursday night game, the Unc Bowl in Cincinnati. He converted 16 of them to catches for 161 yards and a touchdown. However, the following matchup a couple of weeks later in Pittsburgh, 10 targets, but only 3 of them converted to catches for 30 yards. So they really adjusted well against Jamar Chase and shut him down in that return trip that Cincinnati made.
0: And that, I think that was a part of just speaking more globally about the Steelers season. The defense, that was the, remember the word nadir I brought up, or nader, which I still don't pronounce, of the Steelers' defensive season, and maybe the season in general, losing that game to Cincinnati. But the Steelers' defense in late, you know, after Thanksgiving was different than the Steelers defense in October, early October, I would say. And whether that was adjustments, whether that was improved play, whether that was, you know, there was injury, you know, moving around Jalen Ramsey becomes the safety.
1: That might
0: have been the last game before he went to safety, to be honest with you. And that probably is the real kind of turning point when the defense improved overall. But it was definitely, you felt at that point of the season, you're like, okay, the Steelers, at that point, I think the Steelers were still 4-2. Season was okay. The offense was kind of clicking. It was like, you got to do a run and gun. We got to win these games. And by the end of the season, the defense had found its footing a little bit more. I think that was part of it, too.
1: When we come back, there is a certain area of Steelers football that is almost a fait accompli that they're going to dominate in, except they haven't been as dominant as they're used to in years past. Starting to trend up in the right direction, though. So we'll get into this all-important category next to start the second hour. Some defense talk on the Steelers Blitz on Steelers Nation Radio, a part of the Steelers Audio Network.
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Back on the Steelers Blitz with Tom Opperman and Chris Adamski. All of you out there, I'm sure, are big-time listeners to all of our programs on Steelers Nation Radio and the Steelers Audio Network. A new program that's getting going, headed up by Ed Troop, who also hosts the Steelers Standard with Brian Batko, who is now aboard the team. He's doing a Steelers top 10 thing where about 30-minute episodes. We talk about, you know, top 10 in sacks, top 10 in this stat, rushing yards, top 10 in linebackers, so you can get a little bit more opinionated as far as the top 10 lists are concerned instead of just going on concrete facts alone and statistics alone. But it's been a ton of fun. I've done a couple of them. I did sacks, and then I did linebackers. And I mentioned this for two reasons, Chris. One, because it's great to give our buddy Ed a plug for something really cool that he's doing for this network here, Steelers Nation Radio. But the second reason why I bring it up, sacks and linebackers. I said this when I was doing the linebackers one with Ed yesterday. Teams, to me, just kind of get an identity when it comes to a certain position. Like, don't get me wrong, the Steelers have had great players at pretty much every single position on their roster throughout their history. But when you think of the Steelers, you think of linebackers, right? I think that that's pretty fair. I mean, Joe Green was a defensive lineman, I know. But like Jack Lambert, Jack Ham, Lloyd, Green, TJ Watt, Woodley, Porter, like it goes on and on and on and on, even like a Timmons and a Foote and a Farrier. Linebacker equals Pittsburgh Steelers, just like how Packers equals quarterback, right? Like they just always seem to have the quarterback. They always find it. The Vikings equals wide receiver. They always find that wide out. Carter, Randy Moss. Now they have Justin Jefferson. Like, they're just good at finding a certain position. And I don't know if that's just because over the time, it's just kind of a self

0: fulfilling prophecy where it's like we've just been for so long finding this position and we're so good at it that just keeps feeding itself, or if there's just an element of randomness to it. But I do feel like certain teams have that identity. College is the same way. You have a mug right now. Linebacker, you. Penn State University, right? Because it's just Jack Campbell's a part of that one, too. Like, right. It's just they just pump out linebackers all the time at Penn State. You know, with Pitt, you sometimes see that with the running back room, or at least you did with that mid-2000s, to right when it was like McCoy and Deion Lewis, and they were just pumping out James Conner, pumping out running back after running back after running back. And I think that that happens in the NFL as well. And I think the Steelers, linebacker, is that kind of position. The first top 10 that I did, sacks, I think that is the statistic that you attach with the Pittsburgh Steelers as well. Like, if you think of a certain team in a certain light, like, what do they do the best of anybody? With the Steelers, it's sacking the quarterback.
1: Yeah, that's the outside linebackers has been the glare, like, in my lifetime, which I wasn't alive for the Super Bowls or anything, but essentially starting with the with Bill Cowher era, which is kind of not my lifetime, but when I, you know, remember things and everything, like 1992, and you go, there's always been the stars of the defense. It was started with Greg Lloyd and Kevin Green, and then you go to like a Gildan, and then Joey Porter Sr., of course, we've talked about. You know, there was other guys, the Woodley and James Harrison tandem, and then it always evolved into the next, like, great pairing that was, you know, going to Pro Bowls. And almost every year there was you go back these 30 some years, how many seasons? I did this once recently, and it was like an average of one per season. And some years there weren't any, but there come years that both edge rushers were going to the Pro Bowl or named to the Pro Bowl. Probably not going but you know what I mean. We're part of the Pro Bowl roster, and you know, you add up the All Pros with that, and of course T.J. Watt's certainly going to be a Hall of Famer here at some point. James Harrison probably be in the Hall of Fame at some point. Kevin Green is in the Hall of Fame. Like, you just go through. It's always kind of the glamour position. And you can go way back to, it used to be, the big story was the Steelers were one of the few teams playing the 3-4, so they would get these undersized defensive ends from college that no one else is drafting. They get them in the middle rounds. That's why one of the reasons they're so good at it is nobody else is drafting those guys. Now, they've kind of lost that advantage now at this point in terms of finding, but they're still finding them, right? T.J. Watt was, the fourth or fifth? We talked about, we went through the 2017 draft class. I mean, Myles Garrett was the top one. Taco Charlton's ahead of T.J. Watt. The Steelers still found their Hall of Famer, picking 30th that year as an edge rusher, and that's the glaring position. That's the T.J. Watt. Talked about this actually last week. I thought it was a really good, a lot of, he was, remember we talked about how good of a honest he was and a good of a quarter he was. He said something the effect of his position room. He's like, we know we are supposed to be the
0: heartbeat of the team.
1: Yes. And that the outside linebacker, that's what they are. That's the Steelers. You're right. The glare position, that's what Steelers are kind of known for more than anything else.
0: I think you dump the off balls in there too. I think you just group them all together as LBs. You bring the foots and the farriers to the table when you do that. Andy Russell's one of the most underrated, unsung heroes of the Steel Curtain defense, playing off ball linebacker there. It's just an embarrassment of riches when it comes to that linebacking position. And you're right, outside linebacker kind of, you know, puts its nose out ahead of it a little bit, because that goes hand in hand with the sacks that I'm talking about here. Now, when it comes to sacking the quarterback, this great franchise that has made it its identity forever hasn't been that quality as far as that's concerned in recent years. Now, last year, the trend is getting back to where it's supposed to be. They were sixth in the league in 2025 as far as team sacks were concerned. In 2024, they were 17th, they were 11th in 2023, and they were 17th again in 2022. And Chris, that's on the heels of, from 2017 to 2021, they led the league in sacks all but one year, and the one year they didn't lead the league in, they finished second to the Chiefs. So they had dominated for almost half a decade as far as this specific category was concerned. And then it just hit its skids starting in 2022. But I am encouraged to see that 2025 started to see it rise back up, and it's almost a top five sack getting defense.
1: Yeah, I mean, it's called Blitzburg for a reason, right? The nickname wasn't just
0: Lloyd and Green, right? Yeah, they were the ones that really brought that to the table.
1: And it evolved the entire, and it goes back, and it's crazy.
0: They've always had mean son of a guns too, right? Yeah. Like, Greg Lloyd was a mean hombre. James Harrison, a mean person.
1: Yeah, there's a level of intimidation you need, I think, to be a real good, or there certainly can be a tool to get sacks like that. And and

0: you know, and it's crazy how, because Mike McCarthy brings up Dom Capers all the time in terms of, because he was his coordinator, defensive coordinator for so many.
1: Yeah.
0: Yes, won a Super Bowl with him. And Dom Capers got his start under Bill Cowher. Again, we're going back to this time period. The Dom Capers to Dick LeBeau, and you saw, and to Keith Butler. So that was 30 years of a chain of defense. I know Tim Lewis was in there a couple years, whatever, but of a chain of the same family tree or coaching tree, I guess is what I'm saying. Then Terrell Austin was underneath or worked with Keith Butler, however you want to term it. He wasn't the coordinator for, what, 5 or 6 years, and then he became the coordinator. So you had, there's a reason why, in terms of the blitz and things like that, and of course Dick LeBeau, you know, I guess made the Hall of Fame on some degree. I don't know how that worked, but player, coach, whatever. He was assistant coach and is certainly was one of the most respected defensive coordinators of our generation or of the you know, the past, you know, quarter century, half century for that matter. But Mike McCarthy, now I know Patrick Graham's not part of that direct coaching tree, but Mike McCarthy was so much a Dom Capers guy who was kind of the father of all this, that started all this chain of Steelers. So Mike McCarthy embraces that sort of defense and that style of defense. So in some ways, Graham working underneath Dom Capers for a while is, again, keeping that same exact lineage, keeping going that way. And I think this all leads back to the sacks we're talking about. I do think that's part of the identity of the Steelers, and I think that that's going to be part of the identity and part of the strength of this current defense, the personnel they have, too.
2: You know, it's funny. They kind of got back on track as a team last year, getting to sixth in the league as far as sacks are concerned, but they didn't have a double-digit sack getter on their team.
0: Yeah, that's
2: And that's
0: crazy.
2: The first time in a long time that the Steelers haven't had that. I'm not going into the research machine right now and finding out when it happened, but I know I can say that because T.J. Watt has been getting a billion sacks pretty much for most of his career when healthy. Highsmith's had a double-digit sack season as well there before. Hayward, I think, has flirted with double-digit sacks before, but it is remarkable that they went from 17th to 6th without really having that individual dominate.
0: Well, there are 15 different players had sacks for the Steelers last year.
2: It came from everywhere.
0: Yeah, I mean, you had defensive tackles, you had, you know, the cornerbacks, safeties. I mean, that's part of it, too. I mean, Highsmith, Herbig, and Watt were the top three, your outside guys. And then the next two, next was Keanu Benton and Cam Hayward, interior defensive tackles. Then you had a safety, Jalen Ramsey, another defensive tackle, and Harmon. You had your inside linebackers, Peyton Wilson and Patrick Queen, getting on the board. Joey Porter, you know, Kyle Duggar had a sack. You guys coming from blitzes from, I mean, Jack Sawyer's sack, another outside linebacker. So, again, that's part of the Steelers' identity, and that's part of the modern NFL, too. Your pass rush has to be to that point. It's all about confusion and changing things up. And going back to what we talked about earlier, with you can move Joey Porter Jr., the multiplicity, the versatility of these, and how many times has Mike McCarthy and his coaching staff talk about versatility, versatility, versatility. They went into the draft that way. They believe in that a lot. So I think that that's going to manifest itself on the defense in terms of different players rushing from different areas, pass rushing. I think that's one prime example of versatility, is having guys, we want guys that can pass rush from whatever spot. And conversely, that's why, I mean, remember, a lot of times outside linebackers come here, whether they're drafted or signed here as veteran free agents. Like they want, the Steelers want their outside linebackers to be able to cover. Not all the time. That's not your main job duty. But the reason they want that is so they can be very in their defense. And, oh, there's a blitz coming for the inside linebacker. He got free because we had our outside guy dropping back in coverage. That's another way you can accumulate sacks and get pressure on the passers, opposing passers.
2: There's different ways you can do this, and I'm glad that the Steelers kind of discovered last year that you can get towards the top five, be number six in the league as a collective, and not kind of just riding the coattails of one uber-dominating guy and then kind of other people feeding off of him. Like, for example, the Browns, they finished third with 53 sacks last year. Myles Garrett had 23 of those 53 sacks, so 43% of the sacks are coming from one person on that Cleveland Browns defense. Burp into the microphone. I always do that when I talk about Myles Garrett. And then you look at the Steelers, 15 different guys with a sack equal 48 sacks. That's 3.2 sacks per person of those 15 that got a sack on the team. And I know that that's not exactly how it worked out, but I'm just saying that's incredible balance. To have 15 guys on average have 3 sacks on your defense, in a way, you could talk yourself into that being even more valuable and more of a hindrance to an offense, tougher to plan against for an offense than just having 95 Myles Garrett 43% of the time. He's the one that's going to get a sack. He's the one that you have to worry about. When it came to the Steelers, it

0: was there's 15 dudes that are capable of having multiple sacks on this defense.
1: Yeah, and that's what, and you know, you have the three high-end pass rushers for sure, in terms of on the outside, in terms of Watt, Highsmith, and Herbig. We know that. We've talked about that a lot. I really think that the interior of this defense has a potential to be one of the better in terms of pass rush up the middle. I mean, you look, I mean, Cam Hayward has and already has in his resume, what, 11 and a half sack season. Keanu Bent, we saw 5.5, and I think they're going to use him a little bit differently and put him in maybe in more pass rush situations this year. I think he can nudge up there and get to that, you know, maybe get to 8-sack range. I think Derek Harmon, I mean, only scratching the surface what we could see from him.
0: I think he could really bust.
1: Yeah.
0: Or, I mean,
1: break
0: boom.
1: Out.
0: Sorry.
1: Yeah, bust out.
0: Boom, yeah. Bust
1: but,
0: out.
1: Not bust in terms of that. But you could use, but yeah, bust out, break out.
0: Let's go with boom. Yeah, he could boom. Boom. There's going to there be a go. Boom when it comes to, he's going to bring the boom when it comes to sacks this year. I think he's got Hayward tendencies of being able to get to that double digit category, flirt with the double digits.
1: Yeah, I Harmon is, we could, that'd be a whole other shows in terms of who could really break out and become kind of, you know, a star. I think he has the potential to do that. If you consider he was a rookie last year, what he did, and despite being injured twice and only missing that time, missing that development time, missing that practice time, maybe not being 100%, and saw what we saw out of him, even in the sample size we did, and we talk about the numbers in the rush defense, but his pass rush is something because his number, the splits with him playing on the field, not in terms of the rush defense, was so extreme that we didn't want to talk too much about what he can do as a pass rusher. And I think, again, with a new coordinator and everything this year, and maybe we've heard whispers and talk about, you know, YA Black and Sebastian Joseph Day being that traditional nose tackle, that'll even free up even more opportunities for a Harmon or a Benton to get sacked. So I do think we'll see. But that's, again, that goes back outside linebacker, defensive tackles. Now we talked, and you know, we've brought up blitzes from the secondary member, defensive backs. There's a lot of ways it can come, and you're right. I do predict the Steelers will once again be certainly a top 10 team in sacks, and you know, a candidate to, you know, lead the league in sacks.
0: Yeah, I think so too. And it is something that I think is a welcome development, that they're starting to trend back in the proper direction as far as the team's DNA is concerned, and as far as the effectiveness of getting after the quarterback is concerned. You know, if there's going to be an individual, we talked about a Harmon might be able to break out and have a really strong season as far as getting after the quarterback is concerned in now his second year in the NFL. If there's going to be a candidate to be that Garrett, you know, to be the kind of like, I'm going to really pace the sack total and have like 15, 16 sacks this year, it's obviously still TJ Watt. But I think I can see a reality where maybe it doesn't get to that extreme, but like a Highsmith or actually potentially even a Herbig now with an expanded role and a unique role, maybe he's the one that gets to like 12 sacks on the team or 13 sacks on the team.
1: Yeah, that's the thing is that we did, I shouldn't word it because I was still going to bet on TJ Watt if I did, like, who would lead the team in sacks.
0: Me too. I would
1: like,
0: still bet on
1: Watt. I'm not going to veer from that at all. But maybe in terms of the second guy, I mean, there's a lot of different ways you could go. And I again, it's always going to be, even last year, as much as they were varied, remember the top three were all the outside linebackers. The edge guys are always going to be there. I mean, that's just football, not even the Steelers defense. It's just the way football generally works, unless you have an Aaron Donald or unless you have, even Micah Parsons. I mean, he came up as a inside, you know, an off-ball linebacker, but wasn't. Even the guys that are that, they line up on the edge to get their sacks, essentially. They're always going to be there, but there's so many different ways, and I wouldn't be surprised, you know, in terms of whether it is an interior, more defensive tackle type of guy or something like that, that could. I mean, Cam Hayward never led the team in sacks, I don't think, because when he had that 11-sack season, it was in the midst of TJ Watt getting 23 or 19 or whatever he would get in a given season. But, you know, that would lead the team last year, for instance, right?
0: One thing we brought up earlier in the show, too, because we were talking a lot of Joey Porter Jr., is seeing more of those blitzes coming from other areas. I think last year, too, and this kind of goes into the collective thing that the Steelers had going on to get to six, like last year they recognized, okay, it's been 3 years in a row now we're outside of the top 10. Two of those 3 years we've been outside of the top 15 as far as getting sacks are concerned. It's not working anymore as far as just, you know, 3-4, no blitzing really, just our guys are going to beat your guys. They had to change things up. They had to bring corners on a blitz. They had to bring Patrick Queen more. They had to bring Peyton Wilson more. You saw that more in the defense last year. They were blitzing at a higher rate, and that

0: That translated to getting back into the top 10 and almost into the top 5 in sacking the quarterback. I think Patrick Graham's going to utilize that a lot more even this year, maybe leaning more into some of that blitz stuff. And as we said, bringing blitzes from different exotic places, like even the outside corner, come screaming in on a play or two, safety blitzes. I just think that there's going to be a lot of chaos created by Patrick Graham that will, if the individual isn't where it used to be, like TJ Watt or an Alex Highsmith isn't going to get to that level where he can individually get 15 or 16 sacks, you're going to see a similar thing like last year where it's 15, 16 guys averaging about 3 sacks each to get the team towards the top in the league.
1: Yeah, and I do I like a good safety blitz, man. And I think, I mean, Deshaun Elliott had a sack last year. Kyle Duggar, you know, Kyle Duggar's not here.
0: I just like how they creep to the line.
1: Yeah, the creep to the line is so fun.
0: And Troy obviously made a meal out of all of that. And he would creep to the line and then fly back into coverage sometimes. That little walk-up is always so intimidating. And I feel like that's the thing where most quarterbacks will see that, especially young ones. They'll be like, whoa, wait a minute. Why is he moving forward?
1: And that's what, if you disguise it, that you're right. Paul Amalo made a... You know, as a Hall of Famer at doing that and doing a lot of things, but that's part of it, just the threat of that, or you show it and then you back off or something like that. But yeah, it is, and that's a weapon that is, and you know, Jay, that's the type of player Jalen Ramsey is too, that's, you can use him in that. He's a good tackler, he's a great tackler. And that'll be fun to see how he's deployed. We've talked a lot about Jalen Ramsey bringing him close to the line of scrimmage.
0: Yeah, I think
1: and
0: that's where he's best.
1: One of the big reasons why, or one of the reasons why, is him taking off with the burst he has. Like if he's lined up across from a slot receiver, goes in. Who's going to pick him up on the blitz? You know, that'll get you a couple sacks over the course of a season.
0: We will spin the wheel of 1,000 questions when we come back. It's Tom Offerman and Chris Adamski on the Steelers Blitz on Steelers Nation Radio, part of the Steelers Audio Network.
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2: 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Here is former Steeler, Plaxico Burress.
3: You know, I was only in college for 2 years. So, you know, my first game, I was still basically a kid. And, you know, you get a chance to go out and play with the likes of, like, you know, Jerome, Cordell, playing against the Baltimore Ravens, and, you know, Ray Lewis and Rod Woodson. Like, these guys are, like, Hall of Famers. And here I am, you know, 24 months removed from graduating high school to playing with guys that I admire and that I looked up to. You know, it's an out-of-body experience because, you know, you don't know whether to go over and ask these guys for the autograph or what, because I was basically still a kid. There's nothing like Sunday morning here. You know, you can feel it, you can smell it, and like you can't get to the locker room fast enough to put your helmet on and run out on the field and see, you know, the fans swinging those terrible towels. You know, I kind of get goosebumps just thinking about it, you know, how special it was. And, you know, there's 32 teams in this league, and I can't imagine a greater feeling, you know, running out of a tunnel. They live, eat, and breathe football here. And you don't understand it until you leave, because you think it's just normal to you because that's all that you know. Until you go somewhere, and you're like, the fans are not the same, but the fans here are the best.
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4: We're not doing our show on Wednesday this week. Had a bit of a conflict come up, so we had to move some things around. But I still managed to get 1,000 questions written, and I got the wheel. And we're going to spend it on a Tuesday. It doesn't have the same je ne sais quoi as saying it's a wheel Wednesday when you say it's a wheel Tuesday. But we're going to make do. I went to a fair last week too, Chris.
5: Oh, really?
4: So I got to hear and see some of these wheels up close and personal live. Not that this one's not live and up close and personal, but you know what I mean? Like, I got to see some in the wild.
5: None of them were that impressive. None of them had 1,000 slots on it. We had the most impressive wheel in the Tri-State area.
4: But you still heard that click, click, click, click, click all over the place. And, you know, when you hear them in the wild, it can be kind of an exciting kind of feeling sometimes.
5: It is something, yeah. Did you play any? Did you win anything? Did you spin any wheels yourself? Did you get a prep? Was that your way of prep? I'm going to see you spin the wheel now.
4: I don't want to, you've
5: ratcheted up your velocity. You're in a pitch count for your man.
4: I don't want to expose myself cheating on our wheel here. A, you don't spin the wheel at the fairs. You should know that. There's someone that does it for you.
5: Okay.
4: And B, maybe I lost a buck or two on the money wheel. Who doesn't love a good money wheel at a fair, though, right? Yeah, the money wheel is great.
5: It is.
4: Have we noticed that fairs have just become ways to gamble for adults? Like, there's money wheels and bet the color that the wheel's going to come up of. At the fair I was at, Chris, there was a legitimate poker tent. It was a tent that said poker on it, and there were adults sitting around playing poker.
5: It's a sort of, well, I'm going to say legalized roulette, but I guess roulette is legalized in some areas.
4: But it's all illegal now.
5: Yeah.
4: But is there anything that's illegal in this country anymore? I think we're done with that. I think it's all just fair game.
5: There you go. I mean, you cannot be the starting quarterback of a Big 12 team if you can't afford
4: that's
5: one thing we...
4: Although... Technically legal.
5: That's right. Legally.
4: Just the court
5: that's
4: of right. public opinion right. bullied him into Excellent not playing point. Anymore.
5: You're right. Legal. The literally the legal system said it's legal.
4: It's fine. So he's cool. Yes, he can bet on the sports right. and so play. But right. literally the backlash from us, the mob, right? With their pitchforks and torches. We proved that we can bully people on the internet into doing things our way. There have been recent examples of this. Like the NBA Finals took the Larry O'Brien off great. The court yeah. recently, and the internet bullied them for like 3 straight years. Now all of a sudden, look, it's back. The Knicks have the NBA logo with the finals trophy behind it. So I guess the moral of the story is bullying works, and keep harassing people on the internet. No, I'm just kidding. But you can harass me or Chris on the internet. We can take it. We have thick skin. All right, let's spin this wheel here. I'd never cheat on you, baby. I was just kidding. That was just all an act for radio. I promise. When the carnies were spinning it, I don't know if it's a disparaging term to call them carnies, but when the carnies were spinning it at the fair, I was like, I can spin that so much better than you. I like got into the booth. I was like, let me show you how this is done. You got to get a wind up going. Come on, man. Show some love to this thing. Show like you care.
5: I think our main demographic is carnies on our, we get the analytics that comes up.
4: Will the Steelers have a 1,000-yard rusher this season, or...

0: two 1,000-yard receivers.
1: Oh, my. Let's see. Well, it's easy. My instinct is to say that it's more likely the latter because you have two guys who have consistently been 1,000-yard receivers in the NFL and Michael Pittman Jr. and DK Metcalf. And as the roster stands right now, I mean, without all due respect to Jeremy Bernard, I shouldn't say this way, but they're going to get the Lions' majority share of the wide receiver targets and catches, I believe. And you have two running backs, which at that position, it's hard to get. If you're two that are getting 50% of the snaps, roughly, it's hard to get one of them to 1,000 yards, right? Even though Tato has done it the past two seasons with two different teams. But if I had to pick one, that's a good question, Wheel. Man, Wheel came in hot. 2,000-yard receivers is hard to do. There's not many teams that happens with. That doesn't happen too often.
0: I think the right answer is neither.
1: Well, maybe that's, yeah.
0: They didn't have a 1,000-yard receiver last year on the roster. Yeah. So maybe take a baby step here first and have one of those, which I think they should. They should get in a 1,000-yard receiver. It's going to be a more passing offense, and it's going to be a more, how do I say this politely? It's going to be schemed up in a lot better way as far as the passing offense is concerned. So you should have more opportunity for these receivers, for a receiver like DK Metcalf to get to that 1,000-yard mark. But to have Pittman and DK both be the guys to get to 1,000 yards, you're probably talking one of the best passing offenses in the NFL at that point. And I just don't know if the Steelers have that capability. Now, as far as having the one 1,000-yard rusher, if I had to answer this question, I think I would go there. Chris, I would say that they'd have the one 1,000-yard rusher versus the two 1,000-yard receivers. But I find it hard to think that they're going to have a 1,000-yard rusher as well, because I could totally see the end of the season where Warren's got like 965 and Dowdle's got like 842. You know what I mean? And they're both extremely effective. And between the two, they're almost at 2,000 yards apiece. Or combined, excuse me. But they're just not at 1,000 apiece in either one of their cases.
1: DK Metcalf's had 3,000-yard seasons. He's never had a season with fewer than 850 receiving yards.
0: Two back-to-backs without 1,000 yards.
1: Yeah, the 850 was last year. Remember, he missed the last two games of the season.
0: He would have had 900-plus yards.
1: Yeah, for sure. I guess I was going to throw in, are there any wild cards to be? I mean, Freiermuth is his career high, though, is 732.
0: No, I don't think the tight ends will get there. Jeremy Bernard's the wild card. If he can hit the ground running and find a great relationship with Aaron Rodgers, then all of a sudden he could become a guy with 1,000 yards.
1: Yeah, he would be probably the next. I'm just seeing if there's any, but like, what's Jalen Warren? Yeah, Jalen Warren's never got the 500. He's not going to get to 1,000.
0: No.
1: Because, I mean, he won the team. What did Gainwell get? It's really hard to get a running back 1,000 yards, obviously. Gainwell was this, he led the team in receptions, and he still didn't get even, what was his receiving yards? Receiving yards last year, 486. So, yeah, a running back to 1,000 yard ain't going to happen.
0: I mean, there's only been like a handful of running backs that have gotten and 1,000 yards rushing, too, in the same season. I think Christian McCaffrey did it recently. That makes sense.
1: Saquon do it the year.
0: Saquon has done it, I think. Christian's done it. Who's the running back for the Niners in the Joe Montana era?
1: Oh, Roger Craig.
0: He was the guy who started it. Like, he was the first person to ever do that. Yeah.
1: Did the Kamara ever get there? He might have.
0: I don't know.
1: A couple seasons where he's up there to that. Let's see. And 1,000. Well, he never got to 1,000 yards rushing, so.
0: Kamara's never had a 1,000-yard rushing season.
1: Yeah, that's crazy to think. It's just because you add up both. He never had either, actually, in a season. But you go by yards from scrimmage.
0: There's only three of them that have done this. Roger Craig, Marshall Faulk for St. Louis, and Christian McCaffrey. Only three players that have done 1,000 yards in both categories.
1: So, like, there's been. But see, Kamara's had seven seasons with at least 1,300 yards from scrimmage. So that's why he just accumulates both of them. He's never got to 1,000 in either, which is really wild to think about. Because, I mean, he's obviously always one of the, you know, up there in yards from scrimmage. Or he has been. I know he's kind of getting to the end of his career now. But, and then he's had 21, 18, and 17 touchdown seasons.
0: And he's never had a 1,000-yard receiving season yet, has he, Alvin Kamara?
1: Correct.
0: That's a really weird kind of anomaly when it comes to his career. Like, he's never had 1,000 yards in either one of those categories. In fact, Chris, if StatMuse isn't deceiving me here, there's only ever been five running backs to have 1,000 yards receiving in the league's history.
1: There you go.
0: The three we mentioned, Faulk, McCaffrey, and Craig. Lionel James in 1985 and Dell Schaffner from 1958 are the only other two to do it.
1: Oh, Dell. Love Dell. Del Schaffner is, but
0: I'm more of a Mac guy.
1: Hey, there you go.
0: Computer joke.
1: There you go. So, all right. So I

0: Erase my wild card from the from the idea that there'll be 1,000. I'm just wondering, 1,000 yard receiving yards on the Steelers. If you had to, DK is the most obvious, then Pittman. After that, there's a big drop off of anybody else. Probably Bernard, maybe Fryer, Muth, and Bernard. Other than that, there's nobody even would have any possibility of getting to 1,000 yards receiving. I can't imagine anybody else breaking out to that point. I mean, who else? Yeah.
1: No, I think it's going to be, it's got to be through those two guys.
0: Yeah.
1: But I think it's the answer to this question, I think, is the 1,000-yard rusher.
0: Yes.
1: Even though I don't think that's going to happen either. I think that it's going to be a collective of Dowdle and Warren kind of being in that 900 range.
0: And Dowdle got to 1,000-yard rushing last year because Chuba Hubbard got hurt,
1: though. Yeah.
0: So if Warren misses a few games, I could see the Steelers maybe sort of modifying the but even, I don't know.
1: Oh, I actually think that if either one of them gets hurt, it goes into like, you're our lead back now.
0: Yeah.
1: Like whoever's the healthy one that's left. I don't think it'll be like a Caleb Johnson is now going to usurp the role of Rico Dowdle and Dowdle's going to go up to Warren. It'll just be the Dowdle show or the Warren show.
0: So if Warren misses 6 weeks or something, then maybe
1: Dowdle's going to get like 20 carries.
0: Yes.
1: Yeah.
0: And if that happens, then it becomes, that's exactly what happened essentially a lot. And see, if Dowdle gets hurt, though, I think Warren will get more receiving yard. Warren will turn into more of the Gainwell type where he gets, you know what I'm saying? Like, I think it's more likely Dowdle gets 1,000 rushing yards for various reasons. I think he'll be, but if
1: more
0: you go
1: the
0: by,
1: traditional runner,
0: if
1: you
0: go more by yards from scrimmage, I think Warren might lead the team in yards for, or lead the running back score in yards from scrimmage.
1: Let's give the wheel a spin. Do you predict any first-team All-Pros on this roster for the Pittsburgh Steelers this coming season?
0: Let's see. So the candidates, I mean, Watt obviously is going to be the...
1: Hayward was a second-team All-Pro last year, the only one that made an All-Pro team last year.
0: And I'm trying to... it would for Herbert
1: Joey.
0: To do it... Yeah, Joe. That's true. Joey's the next candidate, probably. I feel like if like either Watt or Highsmith gets hurt, Herbig has a shot, maybe... It would be quite a stretch to leap to say Derek Harmon could get that territory in 1 year. If we go to the offensive side of the ball,
1: unless like Zach Frazier maybe has one of the greatest years, like I could see Frazier being he's probably the most likely candidate on the offensive side.
0: Yeah, you're probably right because I left tackle. I mean, Fautano, I think has that ability in
1: but
0: him.
1: It's such a tough position to be the top in the league.
0: Exactly. There's so many guys that would have to either have down years or you kind of have to shine ahead of. And center's a spot you could do that easier at. So you're right. Frazier's probably the most likely candidate offensively going through everybody because the reason we talked about the carries will get split, but there's so many running backs and DK is not gonna probably outproduce the Jamar Chases and Justin Jeffersons of the world if one of them get hurt. So first team, so they didn't have any last year. Steelers.
1: I got one in my mind. You're going to go, wow.
0: So nobody I mentioned yet. Wow.
1: No, you're going to go, wow.
0: Whoa, okay.
1: This is a long shot. Okay.
0: All right. Let's hear it.
1: Caden Wiegen.
0: Oh,
1: as a kick return, punt returner, as a return specialist.
0: From the top wire, like it. I'm thinking outside. Throw Boswell in there, too.
1: Sure, sure.
0: So if you throw these guys, that's right. It's an excellent point. Now that you brought up those two are added in, I'm going to say yes because there's a lot of candidates now. And I'm not predicting new. But if you're asking me, is going to be one? Yeah, I'll say hell with it. I'm going to say somebody will do it.
1: I'm just going to start to drink the Kool-Aid, I think, in these next 6 weeks when it comes to Caden Wiegen. You picked a player in the fourth round.
0: Yeah. To do it.
1: Who projects to not get on the field on offense whatsoever, at least initially in his NFL career. Maybe, I don't want to put baby in the corner when it comes to his entire NFL career.
0: Yeah,
1: like he might be able to be a slot guy at some point. But right now, he's got no real role, I think, that we can expect to be carved out of this offense. His role is in the return game. Punt return, kick returning. And if you drafted him in the fourth round, and you know that he doesn't have a defined role anywhere else but that, you must think he's pretty damn good at it. You must think he's a game-breaking, game-changing type of returner. He takes a punt or two back to the house this year. He averages the kickoff return to get into like the 35, the 40. That's first-team All-Pros type stuff. And it is oftentimes a young rookie, second-year guy who breaks into the league and gets that first-team nod when it comes to that return specialist. Deontay Johnson was a first-team All-Pro as a return specialist once upon a time, if you remember that.
0: Yeah, I was looking to see how they split these up, too, because they do have a separate kickoff and punt returner. I was going to say that might make it even – if there was just a slot for returner, like a guy who does both, which he projects to do, might be even more – even that much more likely.
1: It was a second-team All-Pro.

0: Deonte, his rookie season, by the way, as a punt kick returner. Yeah. So kind of the same thing I'm talking about here with Legion.
1: Yeah, I mean, if you're right. He's going to, barring some, let's put it this way, if he doesn't win the job, it's a massive disappointment when we're part of both. Now, the kickoff's now different. There'll be two guys, and, you know, there's options to who they can kick it to and things like that. And it's also something that Legion and the NFL-style kickoff he hasn't done. So it's a little bit more. But he could excel at that, too. That's an excellent point. He is, if we're talking about candidates to win it, because we know he's going to do it. We know they're going to devote resources to trying to free him up and everything and maximize that fourth-round pick investment. So there's a lot of I hadn't thought about him. Very, very astute there, yes.
0: In his rookie year, Deonte Johnson was the punt return second-team All-Pro. The first-team All-Pro kick returner that year was Cordarrelle Patterson.
1: Ah, there we go. Yes, as remember how many times that Najee Harris, anytime you asked Najee about Cordarrelle, he would say, gold jacket guy. I don't know if that's going to happen, but if he's the all-time record holder
0: in
1: touchdowns. He's
0: the best, technically speaking, yes. The best kick returner ever. I still think Devin Hester is the best kick returner of all time.
1: And Hester did punts, too.
0: And he made it to the Hall of Fame.
1: Yes, he made it to the Hall of Fame.
0: Hester is a larger-than-life figure than Patterson is. Like, yeah, Hester is a more well-known piece of NFL history. Yeah,
1: I can't imagine Cordarrelle Patterson is a Hall of Famer, but
0: Hester returned the opening kickoff in the Super Bowl for a touchdown. Yes, that's a big deal.
1: He has a lot of things. Yes, but when you're the all time leader at a certain category, that's your resume. I mean, you put it out there like, hey,
0: it warrants
1: immortality. You put retirement in the Hall of Fame, like, you know, he also had, you know, a couple thousand yards from scrimmage seasons too with New England. There won a Super Bowl.
0: Yeah.
1: So you can. We're going to be done talking about Cordarrelle Patterson, by the way, now, please.
0: I'll throw another one out to you.
1: Yeah.
0: What about Skowronek? As far as the specialist on special teams,
1: that's an excellent.
0: Should just rename the Matthew Judon Award, because he won it 8 years in a row in New England as the first team All Pro there as a specialist. But Skowronek, I think, has an outside shot to be a first team All Pro this year.
1: Yeah, it's funny because he was the Pro Bowler last year in that. So I don't know why my brain first went to Carson Bruner.
0: Nope.
1: But you're right.
0: Wasn't Killebrew a first team All Pro recently too?
1: Yes,
0: he had
1: two or three blocked punts in a season, which is pretty remarkable to pull that off.
0: He moonwalked into that first team All Pro.
1: Yeah, so that was that. So Skowronek, you're right. Skowronek has more of the, I guess, splash play probably than Carson Bruner. Although who knows how things get schemed up? Maybe he blocks a punt or two or something and gets in there. But you're right. Skowronek's probably the more likely one. It's such a weird category. You're going to have at least one and maybe two splash, like a block punt, scoop and block
0: score
1: punt.
0: Or something
1: like
0: that.
1: Yeah, you're going to need things like, you can't just like
0: tackle. You can't just lead the league in special teams tackles.
1: Yeah.
0: You can't lead the league in fair catches forced by closing in and like, you know what I mean? Yeah, you're going to have to pull Vince Papale and knock the ball out and scoop it into the end zone.
1: You're
0: going
1: to need a signature moment to win that. To win that honor, I feel like so, but that's plot. And we saw how many times Skowronek, as a gunner, went down and made a tackle. And one of these times, you draw loose a fumble, pick it up, running in, you know, something like that.
0: And Mike Tomlin didn't even know his name the first time that Skowronek was here. Now look at where he's
1: at. Look how far he's come.
0: All right, here comes another spin. Last one. Which newcomer could have a repeat as last year and win team MVP this year? Because last year was a newcomer that won team MVP. So this year, what newcomer do you think could win team MVP?
1: Let's see. The nature of team MVP, although I should say you have to defend, it's hard to do it on defense, right? It's not to say it's not, it's impossible, but especially considering, I don't know, what's the, Jamel Dean's not going to, I mean, could be a great player. He's not going to win team MVP.
0: Nope.
1: Sorry. Brisker, is there any, like, what stats? He make, you know, he could be a very good player.
0: Nope.
1: You're not going to be a team MVP.
0: No one on the defense has a chance.
1: So, okay, so I'm going to, I got to go back. So that leaves Michael Pittman Jr. as the, or Rico Dowdle, right? Is there anybody else who would even be a viable? I mean, Jeremy Bernard.
0: See a rookie being it. He'd probably win the rookie of the year.
1: Yeah, he would win. So it probably takes Jalen Warren getting hurt, to be honest, but I would doubt again.
0: I was going to say Pittman, actually.
1: You're going to say Pittman? Okay.
0: What if he has the 1,000-yard receiving instead of DK?
1: Yeah.
0: And here's the other thing. I can hear people being like, well, will you give it to Rodgers then? I think maybe Rodgers should have got it last year. Yeah. I think there might have been a little wink, wink, nudge, nudge. Let's not vote for Rodgers in this award.
1: Yeah, there's been a lot. I mean, remember, Ben only won it once.
0: I think there might have been some wink, wink, nudge, nudge. It's just like, let's give it to the other guys.
1: It's kind of like how there's an offensive player of the year award and the AP voters. And
0: it's always... It,

0: Non-quarterback.
1: Yes, it's always there's nothing in the language that says non-quarterback, but the general understanding is we give the MVP to the quarterbacks and we give the offensive player of the year to a running back or a receiver.
0: I think, quite honestly, Gainwell was deserving, but Rodgers was probably the team MVP last year. So I think what could happen this year is Rodgers has another really good year. He's probably the team MVP, but then it's like, well, let's give it to somebody else. Oh, Pittman's the one that had 1,200 yards.
1: I mean, Pittman, like I say, he averages like 90 catches over this four or five years. So if he could easily get to 100 catches, not easily, but I mean, it's certainly highly plausible that he gets to 100. If he gets to 100 catches, then you're dealing with kind of, I don't say randomness, like he's never been a huge touchdown guy, but would say, like, you know, he finds his way to 10 touchdowns and 1,000 yards. I don't think those are wildly implausible. I don't think I'm going to predict either one of the or both of those things, but I think he's going to get, so if you get 100 catches, 1,000 yards and 10 touchdowns, then yeah, that's certainly there. I think the Dowdle, but again, and nobody roots for this obviously, but if Warren gets hurt and Dowdle swallows up a bunch of touches for a 4, 5, 6 game stretch, all of a sudden gets to 1,000 yards rushing and gets himself to over 10 touchdowns. But either one of them are the two most likely, I think, yes. Unless it's Caden Weigand again. I just want to throw that out there because Caden Weigand getting a lot of
0: it was a good call by me, right?
1: It was a
0: great call by me.
1: It was. Pat yourself on the back more, but I'll give you your props. I did because I'm like, where is Caden? I'm like, you know, like Patrick Queen. I'm like trying to think, what could he possibly bring up that I didn't bring up yet? But that was a good choice.
0: Got a couple of NFL things I want to kick around to wrap up the show today, so we'll do that next. It's the Steelers Blitz on Steelers Nation Radio, part of the Steelers Audio Network.
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2: 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John Stallworth.
3: I often ask myself and even ask guys I play with about the Steeler-type player. Did we draft those type players, or would they come into the environment and become immersed in an environment and it becomes a part of them? I don't know which one it was, but I think that the fact that we blended so well together as a team, that we went through some difficult times as a team, helped us. You know, people look at those years that we won the Super Bowls over that 6 or 7 year span, they think everything was all rosy, but we had issues. We were just tight enough, close enough to get through that. We had the leadership and on the field and within the coaching staff to get over things like that, to get through those difficult situations. When you play, you don't think about history. You think about today. And what you got to do today. You don't think about what's going to happen after you're gone, how this team is going to be looked at, or how you're going to be looked at years from now. You think about today and doing the job you have to do today and being the best you could possibly be today. I was drafted in the fourth round, and I got a phone call, I think from Myron Cope, to tell me I'd been drafted by the Steelers. And Myron asked me a few questions, and that was it. I mean, there was, I hung the phone up, and I called my mom and told her I'd been drafted. Looking back on it, kind of comical that it would be Myron Cope that gave me a call.
4: And right down the middle of the field went John Stallworth.
3: The personal relationships, I think, stand out in my mind more than anything. Those relationships built with teammates and friends and things that you grow from and you learn from, those are the big moments. Those are the times that when I think back over 14 years in Pittsburgh, those are things that readily come to mind.
2: The Steelers Legend Series on SNR.
5: Did you see our old friend George Pickens, Chris, decided to report ahead of Dallas Cowboys minicamp this week? This is the last week for NFL teams to have their mandatory minicamp before everybody heads out to summer vacation before they open up their training camps. And it was a big topic of national intrigue, and we have a little intrigue of it here in our own backyard because of the player having played here for years before going to Dallas. But George Pickens has the franchise tag tagged to him. Obviously, someone of his personality that we got to know probably wouldn't like that too much. Had his best season of his career last year, was the second team All-Pro last year, and is in a position to make bank as far as that wide receiver market is concerned. And there was obviously fair questions of will he show up or not to this mandatory portion of the offseason. And now we have our answer, and he did. So George Pickens has at least started this process off, I think, putting the right foot forward.
6: So he signed it, right? So I guess he
5: signed his tender.
6: It would have been odd to a point, though, to sign the tender when you didn't have to sign the tender.
5: And then not show up.
6: And then not show up to mandatory. I mean,
5: unless you just wanted to send a message.
6: Yeah, I guess. No, I said the same thing about him last year, and I'm talking from his perspective, from his management perspective, shut up, show up, ball out, and hit the market.
5: And he did.
6: And he did exactly that. And now he got the franchise tag instead of a long-term thing. But I think the same kind of logic applies. Like, yeah, you're like you talked about the guys that, I mean, he was a second round pick, a little more money than a Spencer Anderson or whoever, but getting the cash now, he's actually that generational, even the 1 year franchise tag, right? Upwards of 20 million. You do that for the 1 year, and if he duplicates what he did last year, production wise, I don't care. And especially if he keeps his mouth shut generally, keeps himself. Generally, I mean, I know he's going to be who he is, and he's not going to be Like last year, even we had the personal fouls and we had his, you know,

0: certain little things that happen. But if he hits the, either hits the market or the Cowboys have to re-sign him this spring, like, yeah, he'll be backing up that truck for sure, no matter what his off-field problems are. So I think it's a decent move by him. You know, I know there's always injury risk no matter what. Wide receiver, generally, injury risk is, if you're ranking the positions, is one of the lower, you know, risk areas in terms of having it. Although, don't tell that to Malik Nabers, I guess. Who knows where his career is.
1: Man, he looks bad, right? Yeah. Like, he was a celebrity softball game or something. He was, like, hobbling up the first base line. Then they signed OBJ and they signed Juju to make it think, like, well, what do they not have enough receivers right now? Yeah, like, that is a problem right now, because he looked foolproof when he first started into the league last year. Like, he looked like a legitimate number one wide receiver for years and years and years to come. And then the injury happened to him. But that whole situation is very intriguing with Malik Nabers, no question about it. But with George Pickens, I bet you he plays the year out on the tag. I bet you that he kind of does the good soldier thing. I bet you he balls out again. And I bet you he makes a lot of money in free agency next season. The big news, I think, in the NFL circles today, though, Chris, is what's going on with Brendan Sorsby. And now what has been a mainly college story becomes an NFL story, because he is entering the supplemental draft. I, as I joked with you earlier in the show today, I legitimately think that the college football world got their internet pitchforks and torches out and bullied this kid and bullied this decision out of him. It was all set for him to play for Texas Tech next year, be their starting quarterback. He had the support of the legal system in Lubbock County, which was a very stacked deck. He had the support of all of the coaching staff and the athletic director and every part of Texas Tech University. The coach literally had a statement saying, oh, this is an addict, he's addicted. And I don't mean to say it like that, because he probably was dealing with some sort of addictions, and gambling addiction is a real thing. But he was trying to put the deflection, if you will, on Sorsby kind of being more of a victim than opposed to he's getting away with something here. So he had all the support. And then we find this decision out yesterday that he's forgoing all of it. He's not going to play at Texas Tech. He's going to go to the NFL supplemental draft. Honestly, I think it's the right decision for this kid to make, because you aren't running away from that decision all year long. And these rumors of the other Big 12 schools saying they weren't going to play Texas Tech, like, it was just going to be a stink sandwich, right? So just get the hell away from it and get to the NFL supplemental draft. This is intriguing, though, for a team like the Pittsburgh Steelers, is it not? Now, all of a sudden, there's a legitimate prospect. I don't think Sorsby's great by any stretch, but he was going to get drafted. Now there's someone that is in this supplemental draft that is an NFL prospect moving forward.
0: Yeah, it's a crazy situation in a lot of ways, but just talking about completely just the draft perspective now, because you don't have and he's going to have some sort of pro day or workout, however you want to call it. So I get that, and teams will have time to vet it, but they'll be doing this while they're sort of like going through training, or, you know, preparing for training camp and the off season. So now, and obviously there's tape on him and everything, but you got to make a sort of a quick expedited decision here. And there's so many layers to it. There's strategy involved in the way the supplemental draft process goes, where you submit a bid, and there's, if you get beat by another team, and, you know, the round. So it's, you know, for people who don't know, it's effectively, simple way of putting it is the Steelers say, all right, we'll put in a bid for a fourth round pick. Okay. If any team puts a third round pick, if
1: they get him in the third round.
0: Or if there's only one. Now, if there's multiple teams, then they put them into groups.
1: And you don't have to bid. Like, the Steelers could say, they could get the memo, hey, your bids are due, and they could send back, we're not bidding this year.
0: Yes, exactly. So there's, you know, and I would presume that all it takes is one of the other 31 teams to.
1: He's getting picked.
0: Yes.
1: He's going to get picked, which is really weird, because he gambled on sports.
0: Yeah.
1: But he's going to get picked.
0: NFL. Yeah, it's crazier to think about that almost. And I guess it sounds like the NFL is going to honor the suspension. But if you're drafting somebody in July, you're not going to be your starting quarterback anyway.
1: No, right.
0: So, like, a suspension is irrelevant. Yes. I mean, you could suspend it for the whole season. It doesn't really matter. He's going to be a developmental guy anyway, right? I mean, you would think if somebody takes him, it's going to be a bad team. I know everybody's talking Cleveland already.
1: That's just the comedy of it, though, because why wouldn't they take him, right? Yes. They take everybody.
0: Yes, so that would be then four quarterbacks they drafted in a span of 16 months.
1: I don't think there's room for the Steelers to take him. They got two young pups already that we don't have room enough for. So you're going to add a fourth into the equation, a fifth into the equation as far as that room is concerned.
0: Yeah, this just seems like that's untenable for a lot of reasons.
1: I also think like you should feel uncomfortable to pick a guy that got caught and admitted to gambling on the sports that he was playing in. Like, am I crazy to think that?
0: I mean, that's why.
1: Especially at that position.
0: I haven't read too much.

0: on this yet? I'm surprised. Like, you would think this would fall, and I guess he wasn't an NFL, and then there's, like, CBA, he wasn't an NFL player yet. Can you suspend somebody for a pass transgression? Like, I can't imagine if he had done this, and I get he's a kid or whatever, you know, or it wasn't
1: a
0: kid.
1: Yeah, we like to say that he's a kid, but he's 20 years old. But, like, he knows right from wrong at that point.
0: I mean, okay, what did Calvin Ridley got for on-team property betting on an NBA game?
1: NBA game, yeah.
0: So, like, if this happened in the NFL... Like most,
1: he would probably be kicked out of the league.
0: Yes, for good. So, and I get it's retroact, whatever. There's maturity, you know, whatever he was. He wasn't 21 even. It wasn't illegal. I don't know. Like, in other words, the personal conduct, Paul. Like, I wonder if there's going to be NFL supplemental discipline on top of the two games.
1: And that never really happens. Jim Harbaugh just bolted to the Chargers and escaped all problems that he was faced at Michigan. Yeah. Like, he usually does not follow you to the NFL. Here's some famous supplemental draft picks, though, for you in the history. 2012, second round, Cleveland Browns supplementally picked Josh Gordon, who had a very bad problem with weed, but was an amazing football player.
0: Yeah, when he's on the field.
1: Chris Carter, 1987, fourth round, Philadelphia Eagles. That's a Hall of Famer right there, picked in the supplemental draft. Terrell Pryor, 2011 supplemental draft, third round by the Oakland Raiders. Bernie Kosar, 1985 supplemental draft pick of the Cleveland Browns. They put a first round bid in for Bernie in that draft. And based on this slideshow, I don't think they would have not put in a quarterback that was better than Bernie. So I'm going to go ahead and say that he's the best supplemental draft picked quarterback ever. That's what Sorsby is trying to achieve here. Brian Bosworth, probably the most famous supplemental draft pick ever, 1987 in the first round by the Seattle Seahawks. Rob Moore, 1990 first round by the Jets. Jamal Williams, 1998 second rounder by the San Diego Chargers. So those are, according to ESPN's NFL's Instagram page, I really like that source, some of the more famous supplemental draft picks ever. And there's some names in there that we recognize. I mean, Bernie Kosar is arguably one of the best quarterbacks, no offense to Otto Graham, let's go modern, best quarterback in Browns history.
0: Yeah, and the thing is, it's a... I don't know where Sorsby... And who knows? Everybody's different opinions by its nature. It's opinion. There's right and wrong, and or there are people that are proven wrong, but they were talking about Sorsby would have been, you know...
1: Third or fourth round pick. Kind of Aller, right?
0: Yeah, and it's like he could have... And by the nature of, I mean, I guess Ty Simpson would end up with a bullet, was the second quarterback, but the third best quarterback in this past draft class, you know, so.
1: It was up for grabs, and it could have been Sorsby.
0: And we'll see how, and obviously, I don't know if, again, it seems to me that for Roger Goodell, I don't know why there might not be more, but functionally, it doesn't matter, because like I talked about, he's not going to play this year anyway, so whatever, suspend him for the season, who cares? Like, I don't know. I guess you can't practice that. I don't know how all that works, too. There's a whole issues with that, I suppose. You want them to practice. You want them in the field. You're developing them. But functionally missing games, that ain't going to matter at that point. But obviously, maybe in a quarterback, it'll be interesting to see. I mean, you have to weigh then, too. No matter what, the next year's quarterback class. You spend a high pick here, you know, you're gonna pass on guys next year.
1: Create the log jam in your own room.
0: But the Browns draft two of them every year.
1: They draft all. Yeah, it's not a big deal for them. I can't wait for Sorsby to show up in Cleveland. That'll do it for us on the Steelers Blitz. We'll be back on Thursday of this week, a little alternated schedule on the Blitz, but we couldn't just abandon the show completely because we just love you all so much. So we'll be back on Thursday. He's Chris, I'm Tom, and this is the Steelers Blitz on Steelers Nation Radio, part of the Steelers Audio Network.
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0: Good afternoon, Steeler Nation. It's The Drive on the Steelers Audio Network. Wes Schuler and Matt Williamson with you here for the next 2 hours on this Wednesday, Matt, where it's a big day for a couple of reasons.
1: Yeah.
0: I mean, well, it's just a Wednesday.
1: Yeah, it's a nice Wednesday.
0: I like a Wednesday. You can start to see the weekend on the horizon and all that
1: cool
0: good
1: with that.
0: Stuff. Beautiful day here in western Pennsylvania. We are going.

0: going to have some fun in the first hour. A tweet from our buddy Jeff yesterday got us thinking about building the best Steelers all-time lineup of non-Hall of Famers. A little different task. You hear the all-time build your lineup this, and would you do that? And who's your all-time coach? And
1: who's best Steeler ever?
0: Who's on your Steeler Mount Rushmore? Who's in your top 10? Well, today we're going to do our all-time offense, all-time defense, non-Hall of Fame team. I'm looking forward to that, Matt. We'll have a bunch of tweets and participation, too. We're going to talk some Jalen Warren numbers.
2: And unlike a lot of teams, this takes a lot of players off the table.
0: It takes a ton of guys table.
2: Okay. We're going to talk some Jalen Warren stuff, too.
0: We're going to talk some Jalen Warren stuff, too. In fact, I think, is it like 40-some? Does that sound right? Members of the Steelers are in Canton. Don't quote me on that.
2: I don't know that for sure. But
0: I think it's the third most of any organization overall in the National Football League. And with some of these names coming down the pipeline, the Steelers could even be leapfrogging some others and getting to the top of that list. But we're going to do all that today, Matt. While WVU's in another College World Series game, while I'll be slightly distracted here. Boo, Tar Heels, boo.
2: Luckily, we are not going to do head coaches because we wouldn't have anybody to pick from.
0: So I
2: have to go back like Buddy Parker or something. Yeah.
0: TV was like, are you guys going to do special teams? And I was like, we could, but it's weird because no special teamers in the Hall of Fame. Kind of the same.
2: It's the same as if you
0: prefer
2: team,
0: Boz or Gary Anderson or, But I was thinking that this morning when I was going through this. And, you know,
2: we should only do the Super Bowl era for one thing. Like, I don't think we put, like, Ernie Stotner and go back. Because we don't know the non-Hall of Fame.
0: Only Super Bowl era. And I had that same thought. I was like, you know what? It almost would be kind of fun to be like, who's the best coach that's not one of the big three? But they were all before our time.
2: And they were all not in the Super Bowl era. I mean, like.
0: Exactly.
2: Well, I guess he was hired. No. I mean, he was. That would have counted. But we don't have to pick for him.
0: Exactly,
2: have to be McCarthy.
0: It would
2: have to be McCarthy. Now I think about it. Right? He hasn't even been the coach for 5 seconds. Yeah. I guess this year better than doing it last year.
0: I guess that's it. So anyway. we've got a bunch going on today, and let's jump right into it.
2: Okay.
0: You want to start with offense or defense?
2: I don't care.
0: Okay.
2: Whatever.
0: Let's start with offense.
2: All right.
0: We'll just roll through it in order here. All time non Hall of Fame team.
2: And if you didn't listen yesterday, no Ben, no AB, the guys that we
0: said. No AB, no Watt, and no Cam.
2: Right.
0: Were the ones that we said.
2: Yeah.
0: But okay. Lev Bell is a yes.
2: Guys that could be on
0: Pouncey
2: the horizon.
0: Is a yes.
2: I think Pouncey's a yes.
0: I think Pouncey's a yes.
2: Yeah.
0: Hey, Pouncey could get into the Hall of Fame without a doubt. But
2: Harrison and Ward have been up, but they haven't gotten super close.
0: One of the ones that I wanted to ask you about, Debo counts, right?
2: I think he could be on our team.
0: I think so,
2: too.
0: I think so, too. So, that's good to
2: know.
0: Kevin Green cannot.
2: He is. Okay,
0: nope.
2: Yeah.
0: Yep. That's kind of the Kevin Green.
2: Most of these guys are lifers. That's why I threw him out there.
0: Yes.
2: Because he's been on several teams.
0: Well, it's funny.
2: Hall of Fame
0: we had the joke with, I remember joking about this with Labs in the past, that, you know, to be in the, one of the qualifications for the Steelers Hall of Honor is that you must have spent at least 3 years with the organization.
2: Okay.
0: We joked, like, that's the Kevin Green clause right there.
2: Okay, here's one that I'm not sure about. LC. I say he counts.
0: He's in my starting lineup.
2: Yeah, I mean, because he's been up for a long time. Yes. He hasn't gotten in.
0: This year, he was kind of close.
2: Right. But I think
0: he counts.
2: Okay.
0: I think he counts. He's on my list. We'll get to him when we talk a little defense. Okay. Offense, Matt, and I kind of cheated. I did 12 on each side of the ball.
2: No, we should. Okay.
0: Because I wanted kind of a flex on offense. And then on defense, I wanted to pick 4 down linemen and 4 linebackers.
2: That's fine.
0: I mean, so I did 12 on each side of the ball.
2: That's cool.
0: But that for scheme flexibility and stuff like that just gives us a little wiggle.
2: Okay. I'm cool with that.
0: So I ended up quarterback, 2 running backs, 3 wide receivers, a tight end, and then obviously a starting offensive line. Let's start with the offensive line because this might have been the most difficult part of the entire exercise on either side of the ball.
2: I think this one's going to be a little bit of talking through.
0: Because I think Pouncey and DeCastro are pretty easy ones.
2: Yes. You can't pick Faneca and Dawson and
0: Webby.
2: Right.
0: Exactly right. So I think those
2: are the foundation of our offense.
0: I think
2: you're
0: Pouncey
2: pretty happy
0: and
2: to
0: DeCastro,
2: have those guys. Right.
0: I mean, those two kind of define you and I joke sometimes, the hall of really good. You know, those two kind of define.
2: And I do think Pouncey has an outside chance to go.
0: I think he does too. I certainly think he does too. But those two felt pretty easy. But then after that, to me, Matt, it's an eras thing. It's a lot of this for me too was who do I value in terms of like I watched them play versus just I heard from other people and have read and have learned about how good they were.

0: Okay, before you do, I've said this before on these airwaves that in Steeler history, I think offensive tackle is the weakest position.
1: Yes.
0: With all respect to Max and Tunch and our friends. You
1: yes.
0: know? And they'd probably tell you the same thing. Yeah, I mean, they're not Polamalu. They're not, you know.
2: Alan Faneca and Dermoni Dawson.
0: And I deep down think the reason is because they never pick in the top six or seven or eight. That's where all the, I mean, the best tackles in history are almost all top 10 picks, and the Steelers never pick there.
2: Yeah, it can be a problem. Right. It can certainly be a problem. So with that, Matt.
0: Hey, we got two of the five.
2: This is where it's like, do I go with the legacy guys? Do I go with the guys that I watched play? I put from left to right, Marvell Smith, left tackle, Ramon Foster, left guard, Pouncey DeCastro, and then I gave Tunch the slight edge over Marcus Gilbert.
0: Okay.
2: It was tough to leave John Kolb off. It was tough to leave.
0: I would say, I think I'd go Kolb and Tunch.
2: It was tough to leave Sam Davis off.
0: Ooh, that's a good one too. Okay.
2: But I went with Tunch on the right side over Marcus Gilbert, but I went Marvell Smith, Ramon Foster on the right side. But Kolb was the real tough one.
0: A sneaky one I was thinking about the other day is Leon Searcy.
2: Yeah.
0: He was really, really good.
2: I mean, Villanueva probably deserves to be mentioned in this conversation. Yeah. He went to a couple Pro Bowls.
0: Like, Searcy was probably better with the Jags. Like, he did his first contract here, his first round pick. He was a really good player. Jags had unlimited money and put him opposite Pacelli for years, and he had a great career. Mm-hmm. I like your guys, though. I think I'd probably put Kolb.
2: A guy should probably have Kolb in there over Marvell Smith as well.
0: And I don't really care about the left-right thing, but Tunch was a left, Kolb's a right, I think. Now,
2: I thought it was the other way around. Yeah, I thought Tunch was the right, Kolb was the left. Yeah. And I tried to stay true to that.
0: Yeah, like guards I wouldn't care about, you know.
2: Guards a little different. Because like I thought about trying to put both Marcus Gilbert and Tunch. But I was like, they both played the right side.
0: Yeah.
2: I want to kind of stick to that.
0: Who was your other guard then?
2: Sam Davis.
0: It's a good one too. He's been honored. A real sneaky one that I thought of on the way home is the only one from my college.
2: Okay.
0: Pitt Johnstown's Carlton Hasselrig.
2: Ooh, the wrestling superstar.
0: He was awesome. Yeah. It's just a really short stint. Like he was like
2: if he
0: Pro Bowl nasty as could be.
2: He could have been an all pro type.
0: He's the only football for my alma mater.
2: He could have been an all pro type guy if he
0: was. I just don't think he played very long, trying to think about. But he was phenomenal on bad teams.
2: So that's the offensive line.
0: Yeah, I think that's I put the stamp of approval on that one. And that is hard. Because that's probably the most debatable.
2: I think it's easy. Now, there's different debate on defense because you're picking between a lot of really good guys. And not that these offensive linemen weren't great players. Yeah. But I think that's the most debatable part just in terms of you can really throw some names into the conversation there. And do you value someone who was really good for 3 or 4 years, or do you value someone who had a longer 9, 10, 11 year career? But I'm gonna end up let's go John Kolb from left to right. Let's go John Kolb, Ramon Foster, Pouncey DeCastro, Tunch.
0: Okay. I might have put Davis over Ramon.
2: Yeah.
0: We definitely saw a lot more of Ramon.
2: I like that young modern interior of those three together. Tight end Heath Miller. I think that one's pretty easy.
0: I think that's one of the easiest ones.
2: The best tight end in franchise history.
0: Yeah.
2: Maybe tight end would factor into that, like what you said, if you're listing the positions in Steelers history of strength to weakness, tight end might be one of the lower ones. But obviously, Heath Miller, again, along the lines of Hall of Really Good, Heath is probably about as good as you can get without being a Hall of Famer.
0: And this counts a little on the O-line, too, is he doesn't have a Hall of Famer blocking him. So we would put him on the all-time team, period. I kind of found it funny, though. So in my basement, I have a picture of the 1978 team. You know how they like...
2: Sure.
0: On the bleachers, the old school team photo. Yeah, and there's the scoreboard with the bulbs. There's a couple bulbs out. Of course. You know, right. It's great. But Benny Cunningham's on there. And it kind of dawned on me. I'm like, Benny Cunningham was a total freak first round pick for his size. Because like he's two spots away from Randy Grossman. And it looks like Darnell next to Connor Hayward. And then it dawned on me. I'm like, they also had Eric Green. You're a little young for Eric Green, but he was one of the best tight ends in the league for a little while. I mean, he was another.

0: enormous tight end for his size. Darnell, Green, Benny were like crazy huge outlier tight ends time. For their generation.
1: Yeah. Yeah. That's pretty cool.
0: Eric Green's butt is like this big.
1: Eric Green's butt. Yeah. These guys were Darnell Washington before Darnell Washington. So Heath at tight end.
0: It's definitely Heath.
1: I think it's definitely Heath. And then, like I said,
0: Three receivers?
1: I think you could go five. I think you could go two and two and flex. But yeah. I went two running backs, three wide receivers.
0: Okay.
1: My three wide receivers were Hines Ward, Plexico Burress, Santonio Holmes. That one was a little tough.
0: Okay.
1: Thought about a couple other guys that we can get to here in a second. Running backs, I went Lev Bell.
0: Let's stick with receivers.
1: Yeah, let's stick with receivers. Okay.
0: Louis Lips.
1: He was the one.
0: Really
1: good.
0: It was
1: him or Santonio Holmes. Louis Lips was outstanding. Came into the
0: he was on bad teams
1: came
0: too.
1: Into the league like right. gangbusters.
0: I mean, he was
1: great right out of the chute.
0: Yes, he was a phenomenal punt returner. My dad always said, and some of the older guys, that Jimmy Smith, no one ever played three receivers in the 70s, but he was blocked by Swan and Sauls, would have started for like every team in the league. But he had two Hall of Famers in an era when there's no Hall of Fame receivers.
1: Sure.
0: Like he was,
1: and he had two of them.
0: And he had two of them blocking him. The Jimmy Smith, that's one of his name I wanted
1: but
0: to
1: like
0: mention.
1: Louis Lips, two-time first-team All-Pro, two-time second-team All-Pro. He was the Offensive Rookie of the Year in 84.
0: Yeah, he was really good. And they had terrible quarterbacks, bad teams. You know, the other name I thought was Yancey Thigpen. I thought he was the best of that group. You know, like when they were very innovative going
1: he's
0: four
1: one of the
0: wide,
1: first,
0: five
1: He's
0: wide.
1: One of the first Steelers that I vividly remember was Yancey Thigpen.
0: Yeah, Thigpen was
1: Him and Lips were the two in the conversation with Santonio Holmes, but the tiebreaker was I got to see one of those guys really play when I was a football fan, and he won Super Bowl MVP and made my favorite play in Steelers history.
0: Yeah, I'm not going to fight you on that. DK but Metcalf hasn't been here long enough.
1: Right. Even some of those guys like the Mike Wallaces and the Juju Smith-Schusters and the Manny Sanders, I don't think quite that you could have picked an individual season that they had,
0: sure,
1: probably, but in
0: but
1: terms of their
0: career,
1: in terms of their full body of work,
0: yeah. Burress was really good, by the way.
1: Oh my goodness,
0: yeah, right.
1: He was outstanding.
0: Yeah,
1: him and Ward were. Hines Ward was the easy first one to write down.
0: We kind of got lucky there, you know, like. Hines hasn't gotten lucky to get
1: Hines
0: into the
1: is
0: hall.
1: The definition of hall of really good at
0: right,
1: this point.
0: Right. You know right. He's like the best. He's like the first pick in the draft.
1: He's
0: for
1: like
0: this
1: the first pick
0: size,
1: in
0: right.
1: the non Hall of Fame
0: yeah.
1: Draft here. Ward, Burress,
0: him and Pouncey.
1: You know, Holmes,
0: like the fact
1: Pouncey.
0: That we get Pouncey and
1: outstanding.
0: Ward
1: are, so we're going to say the
0: right.
1: same thing about some of the guys on defense
0: oh,
1: too.
0: Sure.
1: I think, but yeah. Ward and Burress were pretty easy for me. Louis Lips certainly in the conversation. Mm-hmm. Yancey Thigpen certainly in the conversation. But
0: partially because of your age, but also because it's one of the down times. That end of Knoll era is an easy one to overlook.
1: It is.
0: You know, the Eric Greens.
1: It certainly
0: and
1: is. And
0: Lips
1: part of it's my
0: and,
1: age, and part of it's
0: yeah,
1: because
0: yeah.
1: it wasn't a fruitful era in that.
0: Right. I was 10 or 12 and remember those guys, you know.
1: Yep. Running backs, two of them. This was a little difficult. One was easy. Lev Bell.
0: Lev Bell's a slam dunk, yeah.
1: Without a doubt. Without a doubt. And I thought about some other guys here. There's some really deserving candidates. But
0: I mean,
1: again,
0: you could go Rocky.
1: You could go Rocky. You could go Barry.
0: I'd say Barry Foster to me is going to be hard to keep off this list.
1: It was him or Fast Willie Parker.
0: I'd say Parker.
1: And one of those guys, again, won a Super Bowl in my wheelhouse, and I saw him play and everything that he did and longest touchdown run in Super Bowl history. So I went Lev and Fast Willie because, my goodness, could you imagine the speed of those two out of the backfield?
0: I would take Foster over Parker. But from what I remember with Foster, he had one ridiculous year. He might even led the league in rushing. He had like 1,600 yards.
1: I think he did.
0: And really, he was only a real factor for like 3 or 4 years. But that's not uncommon at that position either. I don't think Parker played a super long time either.
1: No,
0: you
1: no.
0: Know, I'm sure some people are saying Rocky could have been a lot better if it's not for Franco too, but so be it, you know.
1: And then Matt, quarterback. Cordell Stewart slash.
0: I think you got to go with Neil.
1: I know you wanted to take Neil. I'm taking Cordell.
0: Cordell had a hard time starting for a while.
1: He did, but that's because the era he played.
0: I know.
1: If it's right now, 2026, I know you'd rather.
0: I think
1: he'd
0: be the first pick in the draft.
1: If he
0: goes ahead of Mendoza.
1: Ooh.
0: Oh,
1: he
0: I'm
1: might,
0: telling you. He
1: might,
0: would. Oh,
1: he
0: no doubt.
1: You're right.
0: He ran like a 4.2.
1: It's interesting because, I mean.
0: And people think if he only played receiver, he'd be on this list.
1: It's, I mean. Neil O'Donnell threw 120 touchdowns in his career, over 21,000 yards passing. I mean, he made a Pro Bowl in 1992.

0: But I just in this modern era with the Cordell skill set. I mean, a guy that threw for 3,000 yards.
1: If we're putting any of that kind of parameters, who do I want to line up today? It's Cordell.
0: Yeah,
1: I'm just trying to. I'm putting it more into how good were they as Steelers?
0: Yes.

0: was. I mean, born too early.
1: The opposite of Born Too Late, the Clark song.
0: The Clarks.
1: So that's the offense we came up with, Matt. I'm very interested,
0: that's
1: though.
0: It's a good group.
1: It's a good group.
0: I bet the other side's better.
1: But the other side, that's a really good group with probably two guys that have a real stake to be in the Hall of Fame.
0: Yeah,
1: on the defensive side of the ball, there's probably five or six guys here that would have a legit stake to be in the Hall of Fame.
0: Yeah.
1: And we'll discuss them when we return and continue this exercise. Our Steelers all-time non-Hall of Fame starting lineup. We'll talk about the defense when we return. Just getting started here on a Wednesday. Euler and Williamson, it's The Drive, Steelers Nation Radio on the Steelers Audio Network.
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1: 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Here is former Steeler, Plaxico Burress.
2: You know, I was only in college for 2 years. So, you know, my first game, I was still basically a kid. And, you know, you get a chance to go out and play with the likes of, like, you know, Jerome, Cordell, playing against the Baltimore Ravens, and, you know, Ray Lewis and Rod Woodson. Like, these guys are, like, Hall of Famers. And here I am, you know, 24 months removed from graduating high school to playing with guys that I admire and that I looked up to. You know, it's an out-of-body experience because, you know, you don't know whether to go over and ask these guys for the autograph or what, because I was basically still a kid. There's nothing like Sunday morning here. You know, you can feel it, and you can smell it, and you can't get to the locker room fast enough to put your helmet on and run out on the field and see, you know, the fans swinging those terrible towels. You know, I kind of get goosebumps just thinking about it, you know, how special it was. And, you know, there's 32 teams in this league, and I can't imagine a greater feeling, you know, running out of a tunnel. They live, eat, and breathe football here. And you don't understand it until you leave, because you think it's just normal to you because that's all that you know. Until you go somewhere, and you're like, the fans are not the same, but the fans here are the best.
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0: Mr. Williamson, some housekeeping here before we turn our attention to our Steelers' all-time non-Hall of Fame defense. 1992, Barry Foster would have led the league in rushing if not for that jerk Emmitt Smith. He was second. A pretty good guy to
1: led
0: come.
1: The AFC.
0: Pretty really led the AFC. Yeah. There you go. Pretty good guy to come in second place.
1: Yeah, all-time leading rusher.
0: Steelers do have the third most Hall of Famers all-time with 32. Only the Packers and the Broncos, or pardon me, the Packers and the Bears have more. The Chicago Bears have
1: with all
0: the
1: respect
0: most,
1: to the Bears. A lot of those are like 40s and 50s, though, too.
0: They jumped out to a pretty substantial lead there. The Chicago Bears did.
1: Yes.
0: And they're
1: still
0: holding tight.
1: I mean, the 85 Bear team has some.
0: Sure,
1: and, you know,
0: sure.
1: Peyton and, you know, don't get me wrong.
0: Urlacher. It's been from the days of yore than the modern era.
1: And the Packers have some of that, too. Like, if you just go Super Bowl year on, it has to be Steelers.
0: I think so.
1: I mean, like,
0: and then I think the Niners and the Cowboys would be right there, too.
1: Yeah.
0: But Chicago, 39. Green Bay, 34. Pittsburgh, 32. So we're knocking on those. We're knocking on those Packers' heels there.
1: And that includes,
0: there.
1: Like, owners and Bill Nunn and coaches.
0: Correct.
1: And
0: right. That is everyone, you know, involved with the members of your franchise that have been enshrined in the Pro Football Hall of Fame. So Barry Foster led the AFC in rushing in 92. Steelers are third on all-time enshrinees in Canton with 32. Let's flip to the defense here. Matt, if you're just joining us, folks, we're building a Steelers all-time starting lineup of non-Hall of Famers and also guys that will likely be in the Hall of Fame one day. So no Ben, no TJ. We're saying no Cam. We're saying AB as well. I think that's a good four to kind of draw the line. With all due respect to guys like Pouncey and Hines Ward and others, I think that's the right spot to draw the line.
1: This front seven is going to be really good.
0: And
1: secondary
0: is
1: not quite as strong.
0: It's going to be really good, and I kind of cheated a little bit, like I told you.
1: Okay.
0: I did a front eight. So I did four.
1: You did a 4-4.
0: I did a 4-4 because the history of the organization and not having to be.
1: Are you calling
0: specific.
1: Like Porter and Gilden and those guys linebackers?
0: Yes.
1: Okay.
0: Yes.
1: Okay. Then I like the 4-4 idea.
0: Okay. So. You want to start with the down. You want to start with
1: the
0: down
1: big
0: line.
1: Fellas,
0: you want to start with the big fellas. I go LC Greenwood, Ernie Holmes, Casey Hampton, Aaron Smith.
1: I think Hampton's the easiest one.
0: He was. It's funny because in my mind I was like thinking of the Steel Curtain guys, but I was like, if I'm doing this exercise, I think I'm going to start with Casey Hampton.
1: You're right.
0: I'm going to put the Titanic in the middle and good luck.
1: Yeah, I think that's the easiest one. And especially if you're going to run a LeBeau 3-4, I don't think we have to worry about scheme and, you know, what style of defense we're playing, et cetera. Like, LC wouldn't have fit that scheme particularly well, but, I mean, he was great for the 4-3. I guess you have to take LC over Dwight White.
0: It's tough.
1: I mean, but White was, some people will tell you White was the better player.
0: Some people tell you Ernie Holmes is the best of them. It just kind of depends on.
1: Holmes didn't play as long as you'd like.
0: He didn't.

0: Joel Steed's a name that came to mind, but Hampton trumps him. I mean, like, because they're both were pure noses, yes. You know.
1: And I tried to not just pick the best four. I tried to make it a legit defensive front.
0: I mean, you have ends on there. Yeah. You know, right.
1: Like, LC and Aaron would be on the end.
0: Yeah. I mean, Aaron's not a true 4-3 end, but again, we're not doing scheme, right. But he was really good at what he did.
1: Right.
0: I don't think I can fight you on that. Trying to just think of a name or two that we should throw
1: Dwight
0: out there.
1: Dwight White should be thrown out
0: White's
1: there.
0: White's a good one. Yeah.
1: He's not quite in this vein, but like I think Brett Kiesel deserves a mention.
0: Yeah, not bad. I mean, Chemo good for a little while here. Chemo
1: Von Ohlhoff probably deserves a mention.
0: Yeah. There's probably a couple in the 80s
1: on this. Again, Cam, but he's not. We're excluding him from this exercise. Even like
0: Edmund Nelson's high on the all-time sack list. I'm not saying I'm like a case for him, but I'm going to mention the name.
1: He deserves to be mentioned in this, definitely. Man, if he would have played for a couple more years, I feel like we'd be talking Stephon Tuitt in this conversation.
0: Ooh, yeah.
1: If he would have just played a couple more years.
0: Brought him up, right.
1: Man, he was really scratching the surface. And I hope he's doing all right just on a personal level. I know he went through a lot in his life there in a short time.
0: Yeah, I don't think you can put him on there. But
1: you can't. But if he would have played another 2 years, we'd probably be having him in this
0: same
1: conversation.
0: Shazier conversation, too.
1: Shazier was an interesting one that, again, like I thought about. He's not on my linebackers, but I thought about him. And we'll get there in a minute. But
0: this is something Dale and I brought up several times in the past that – it's happened to all teams, and the best example ever is Andrew Luck. I mean, Andrew Luck retired like a month. Like it was like
1: he could
0: this
1: like
0: time
1: just
0: he,
1: be retiring now.
0: Oh, he'd be.
1: He could still be playing.
0: He might be a Pro Bowler last year. right. He retired later in the season than today. It'd be like if Mahomes retired today. I mean, it was like a month before camp.
1: It'd be like if Mahomes or Josh Allen retired. I thought it was after a preseason game, wasn't it?
0: It was.
1: I think it was. It'd be like if we were. It'd be like if we were in Latrobe.
0: I know it was really late.
1: And
0: in
1: Lamar
0: the
1: Jackson retired.
0: And my point is, Kevin Colbert had to deal with. It's different. Like, okay, this guy's contract's coming up. Right, I didn't hit on this draft pick, but Tuitt and Shazier are things you can't plan for. You know what I mean? Like as a GM, as a roster builder, that's why I brought up Luck because that's like the hardest one ever. Like I started quarterback, just walked away, and like, I had no time to find a new one.
1: He didn't retire a little early in April, you know?
0: Yeah.
1: He didn't retire a little early at age 33. He was 28, 29.
0: You're like I got this guy for August. At least 5 more years. Oh, right.
1: Yeah, that's
0: and they've been. You think the Steelers had a revolving door quarterback since?
1: That's an all timer.
0: Gone through a million of them.
1: Mountaineers are on the board in the bottom of the first. Let's go, baby! Okay. That's a single to score a run.
0: All right, let's go to the second.
1: LC Greenwood, and I kind of went with the two best eras. LC and Ernie on one side of the line, Casey Hamp and Aaron Smith on the other.
0: Okay.
1: That's a nasty group. Good luck.
0: And then they're all very different too.
1: Good luck trying to run the ball on those guys. Linebackers, four of them, two off ball and two edge guys.
0: Yeah, okay, that's how I would do it too.
1: Off ball, this exercise is very difficult. But I went with James Ferrier and LaVon Kirkland as my
0: first pick.
1: My two off ball linebackers.
0: Yeah, Kendrell Bell was really good. Russell would be our oldest guy on here.
1: Shazier, honestly, just because of how good he was in a limited time.
0: Ferrier has to be,
1: but I think Ferrier has to be. He's just so accomplished.
0: Yeah, and so important to the team.
1: Mm-hmm. I think
0: there's definitely been other good ones, but I think those are the names.
1: I think so. Like not Patrick. I hope after this year, maybe we're starting to talk about Patrick Queen in this exercise. Yeah,
0: he's not LaVon Kirkland.
1: No, he's not. Yeah,
0: in terms of Steeler accomplishments,
1: Kirkland and Ferrier again, tough, but also kind of pretty easy to pick. I think those two are just their accomplishments. And
0: I was a kid, two really underrated players were Brian Hinkle, and Mike Merriweather.
1: Mike Merriweather's a good one.
0: They traded Merriweather for a first-round pick. I mean, when they had contract disputes with him, it turned into Tom Ricketts, which was not good, but he was that sought after.
1: Do you remember what year that was?
0: I'm guessing like 87.
1: Okay.
0: You know, we could look up when Ricketts was drafted, but they had a contract dispute with Merriweather, who was one of the best linebackers in the league, and were able to flip him for a first. You know, so he was that good. Robin Cole was really good. Mm-hmm. I'm trying to think of like when I was a kid type dudes, you know.
1: Robin Cole's a good dude. We've gotten to talk to him at training camp a couple times.
0: Yeah.
1: That's certainly a rich position in the lineage of Pittsburgh Steelers lore, without a doubt. So
0: like 3-4 outside linebacker types.
1: Correct.
0: This is not easy to narrow down either.
1: It's not. Now, so again,
0: I think one's easy.
1: Deep.
0: The competition's really strong, but you're pretty
1: happy
0: to get
1: the guy
0: Deep.
1: Defensive player of the year.
0: Yeah.
1: So yeah, and remember, no, obviously Ham, and if you would have I don't think we would have classified him as an edge, but no. Obviously, no Ham.

0: him here. No TJ. No Kevin Green.
1: No.
0: So you're
1: looking at,
0: you're
1: like
0: taking some Porter, names off the
1: Gilden,
0: list. Yes.
1: Woodley. There was one on the tip of my tongue a minute ago.
0: Alex Highsmith should probably be in the conversation.
1: Yeah, you know, yeah.
0: At least
1: really
0: mentioned.
1: Good career, right.
0: But the two that I went with were Debo, were James Harrison, and Joey Porter and Peasy. I went with Debo and Peasy. Tough to leave Gilden off. He was the other one. But again,
1: there was a name on the top of my list. Greg Lloyd.
0: Greg Lloyd was another
1: Greg
0: tough
1: Lloyd
0: one.
1: Was a force.
0: Tough one to leave off. But I went with Debo, I think, is a pretty easy one.
1: I think you have NFL you're thrilled to take player him. Of right, the year. Right. These are all good players.
0: And he's another Hall of really good is Debo.
1: Yeah. He has a Hall of Fame case, at least.
0: Yes. I mean, yes. PZ, just a couple brilliant seasons and a Super Bowl.
1: Again, I'm showing my age a little bit. I think I'd take Lloyd.
0: That's fine.
1: I mean, Lloyd and Green
0: I'm
1: were
0: showing
1: nasty,
0: my age
1: right.
0: by shading towards the 21st sure. century guys.
1: Yep.
0: And I know Lloyd was.
1: Timmons was a name we should have thrown out there, and Chad Brown.
0: Timmons and Chad Brown deserve
1: were off the ball guys.
0: Deserve a
1: that also
0: shout.
1: Could come down and play the edge. Yep. They were a little bit of both.
0: Chad Brown had some. He had some versatility to
1: yeah,
0: his game.
1: Yeah, yeah, yeah.
0: This one's hard. There's probably seven or eight different linebacker combinations that you could come up with, and I wouldn't call you crazy.
1: Mm-hmm.
0: This one's hard.
1: Yeah.
0: But I'm going Kirkland and Farrier on the interior. I'm going Debo and Peasy on the outside. Good luck.
1: Yeah, that's quite good.
0: And then in the secondary, Matt, two corners, two safeties.
1: Fine.
0: I went with Joe Hayden and Ike Taylor as my two corners. And I went with Minka and Carnell Lake as my safeties.
1: Let me spitball some corners.
0: Corners were tough.
1: Yeah, it's not a phenomenal group. Woodruff was really good.
0: Dwayne Woodruff deserves a mention. I mean, honestly, guys like Willie Gay, Deshae Townsend deserve a mention in this conversation.
1: Yeah. This is another position almost like tackle that... The best ones are really high picks, and the Steelers don't pick high. Mm-hmm. They did once with Woodson.
0: Once with Rod. That's
1: right,
0: about
1: right,
0: it.
1: Right. They threw some like late firsts at the Yardie Burnses of the mm-hmm. world and Chad Scotts mm-hmm. and guys like that. And
0: I honestly thought about Joey Porter Jr. for this exercise, but it's still a year or two, we could be
1: having
0: him in this.
1: Yeah.
0: He might be in this conversation.
1: He's on that path.
0: Yeah.
1: I mean, yeah. Okay. Who are the safeties again?
0: Minka and Carnell Lake.
1: Yes.
0: Carnell Lake in a modern defense would be,
1: Lake's like right there with Kirkland.
0: I think he's one of the more underrated players in Steelers history.
1: Yes. Like, it's amazing if you did a top 50 list how low he would be because he's so good.
0: Versus where he would be on other teams' lists.
1: I mean, he could fill in at linebacker and corner.
0: And he to me, is a lesser Dermoni Dawson in the conversation.
1: Yeah.
0: Just how...
1: Like, you're really happy to have that.
0: How unique he was as a player for his time. And this the fact that in this Steelers era, if you're not a Super Bowl champion, you don't quite get put on the same pedestal.
1: Yeah, right.
0: He's not as transcendent as Dermoni Dawson was, but he's kind of cut from that same cloth of, I think he was way ahead of his time, and I think he is still very underrated in the grand scheme of things.
1: I think he's one of the more underrated stars in Steeler history, yeah.
0: Him and Minka together as a safety tandem, which
1: is
0: you could
1: ridiculous.
0: Do with those two is right. ridiculous.
1: And the fact that they'd both be backups on the all-time team is ridiculous.
0: Ridiculous.
1: You know, right, right.
0: Who, I mean, you know... Thought about Mike Wagner here. He deserves it.
1: Yeah,
0: he deserves a mention.
1: At least he'd be mentioned.
0: He deserves a mention.
1: I'm taking Lake over Wagner all day.
0: But
1: long.
0: Just the versatility of his game. And, you know, you've talked about this, like getting out of the mindset of the traditional free and strong safety
1: mm-hmm.
0: with these two. Again, you could deploy them however you wanted.
1: Carnell Lake has some like Kyle Hamilton.
0: Yes,
1: you know I mean, like he could come up and be a big slot.
0: He would be one of these Eamon Worries, one of these Petries.
1: I mean, his son does that.
0: His
1: to a
0: son
1: lesser
0: does
1: degree.
0: That right yeah, now. Yeah. Yes, not quite to the same level that he did, obviously. But
1: I mean, he filled in a corner when Woodson's knee was ripped up, and they went to the Super Bowl. And he could come in and play in the box like a linebacker.
0: Yes,
1: and everything in between. There's a couple of those.
0: He's one of those versatile pieces. Like
1: Fanica played a little bit of left tackle.
0: A little bit of left tackle.
1: Lake played a little bit of corner. You know, mm-hmm. like that happened here and there.
0: And that when you can do that, you're pretty stinking good.
1: Darren Perry was a good safety.
0: He
1: was a takeaway guy.
0: So what I did, Matt, was last night, without really thinking.
1: Mm-hmm.
0: I mean, I just kind of sat. You know, like you said, like a little bourbon.
1: Yeah,
0: I wasn't drinking bourbon. I had a beer, but little beverage, and I was just kind of just spitball this all. And then think about, and then kind of go back and really
1: think about it.
0: And when I was doing, for pretty much all this, the only time I ever used Google or anything for a reference point was with a couple of the offensive linemen and in the secondary.
1: I'd make sure I'm not forgetting somebody, you know.
0: And some of those names were

0: ones that popped up. Perry popped up a few times on some Google searches, like when I just typed in best safeties in Steelers history.
1: Yeah.
0: You know what I mean? He was on a lot of lists. But I think that's the 12, because we're kind of cheating on defense. LC and Ernie, Casey and Aaron on the front. Four linebackers / edge guys. Kirkland Ferrier with Peasy and Debo on the edge. Hayden, Ike, Minka, and Lake in the secondary.
1: Pretty strong team.
0: That defense is...
1: Whew, that's a 20-0 team.
0: That's a 20-0. That's a 20-0 team. Yeah. We wouldn't get it. They'd give us like 16-4 or something if we put it on there. But that's a... If that
1: well done.
0: Is your,
1: I don't have much quibbles with him.
0: If that's kind of like your B team in franchise history,
1: that's what I mean, right?
0: That's pretty good.
1: Like some of those dudes would be your starter if we did this for everybody's allowed. Heath,
0: yeah,
1: you know,
0: Heath would absolutely. I think Lev Bell would at least be in the conversation with Franco.
1: Probably go like, to Franco, but
0: you,
1: right, yeah.
0: Do you value the longevity and the full career, or just what they were at their absolute peak?
1: DeCastro
0: would be your starting right guard.
1: If you had to have a true nose, it would be Hamp.
0: If you had to have a true nose, it would be Hamp. You could absolutely make an argument for LC and Ernie and Aaron Smith being involved in that, too. Guys like Ferrier and Kirkland and Debo, you could make an argument for. You could make an argument for.
1: If you cared about scheme and you were running, I have to run a 3-4, Aaron Smith might be in the mix. You know, Hampton would be a nose.
0: Sure.
1: But if you're, I have to run a 4-3 old school, LC's in the mix.
0: LC, exactly, you know what
1: I mean?
0: Right.
1: I mean, he's a true 4-3 end.
0: So that was fun. Thanks to Jeff yesterday for the idea on that exercise.
1: I'm taking Boz over Gary Anderson, by the way.
0: Me too.
1: And I don't want any punters.
0: I don't want any punters? What about Boz as your punter, too? We saw him do it one time, and he hit a beauty.
1: I don't think they've ever had a good punter. Like a good punter.
0: You're talking like all-pro cat. Like
1: Yeah.
0: I mean, like a weapon.
1: Craig Colquitt
0: like a weapon.
1: Quit. Yeah, right.
0: Like, give me
1: they
0: Todd,
1: drafted
0: give me,
1: Sepulveda.
0: Give me Todd Sauerbrunn out there.
1: They paid money to Johnston. Didn't get anything out of either one of those
0: Danny
1: guys,
0: Sepulveda
1: really.
0: Was a big name.
1: Right, right. He's a fourth-round pick on a punter.
0: Yeah. And then what's his name from Georgia Tech a couple years ago? Presley Harvin was the award winner.
1: Way too inconsistent. And back in the old days, they didn't have punters.
0: Kick returner? Santonio Holmes. Already got him on the roster.
1: My punt returner's Rod, or Lift. He was unbelievable.
0: Yeah, good call.
1: Lift was really good, too, but AB was great.
0: AB was awesome.
1: Rod and AB almost got to be, and Lift did, too. They got to be too good to be great punt returners.
0: To be great, yes.
1: I mean, that happens to great punt returners.
0: It sure does.
1: Like, we'll throw Dion out there when we need him, or AB when we need him, but you're not out there for every snap.
0: No.
1: You know, right.
0: No. We'll close down this first hour with some final thoughts. When we return, you know where to get at us. We know you've got thoughts on your starting lineup, what you liked about ours, what you didn't like about ours. You know where to get at us if you want to get involved. Euler Williamson, it's The Drive, Steelers Nation Radio on the Steelers Audio Network.
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8: Final segment here of the first hour, Matt Williamson. That was fun. I like doing that kind of stuff this time of year.
9: Yeah, it is.
8: You know what I want to do? Either one of the last couple days this week, if not definitely next week, Bridge Burner. Tweeted in last night, or actually this morning, and said, pitching my dog days of summer idea for you. Compare position by position the talent of last year's Raiders defense versus this year's Steelers defense. Maybe you could include some statistical predictions. I really think Patrick Graham is going to improve the defense. That would be a good meaty segment for you guys. What do you think? I like that.
9: That's great.
8: We'll do that this week, actually.
10: I did something similar to that on a different podcast after the Graham hiring. And the short of it is Max Crosby is like the only dude that would play a lot of snaps.
8: Yes.
10: I mean, it's really that bad. It's a thin, thin group.
8: It was not the most talented unit that we've ever seen,
10: no.
8: That's for sure. And that is a good one, Bridge Burner. We will definitely do that here sooner rather than later. I did want to get to, because Matt, I mean, again, it's awesome. It's a good problem to have, champagne problems, but we have got so many tweets and YouTube comments every day that we can't get to them. Maybe in this thin content couple weeks here, we'll close down each hour with some participation.
10: That's fine, yeah.
8: Instead of
10: and
8: just
10: we had two beefy segments.
8: We did have two beefy segments. So it's funny. We did a little fantasy football talk yesterday, and we got a bunch of tweets and YouTube comments about fantasy football. RJ said, "How many fantasy segments are you guys planning on doing? I know it's not for everyone, but I really enjoy it." Eli says, "I love the show. It's fantasy season. Please do more fantasy." And Gary said this and agreed with him.

0: we got a bunch of fantasy football comments. This is a good one from Brooklyn. Brooklyn PSL. Is that Brooklyn Pumpkin Spice Latte? Brooklyn Brooklyn PSL says, so I suck at fantasy football. I'm the girl who can't separate loving the Steelers versus making good fantasy football choices. By the end
1: that's
0: of the season.
1: Definitely hurt you lately.
0: By the end of the season, too much of my team is black and gold. And that is, in the Killer Bee era, that might have been a good
1: you're
0: thing.
1: Right. That's not a great way to win your league recently.
0: Brooklyn says, I do enjoy your guys' fantasy football content because I also learn about the other teams and players. Like Matt says, it isn't just good for fantasy purposes. I would love to hear if you could list your top three choices for each position. In my league, there's only eight of us, and we play for bragging rights. I could always use some help. Thanks, Brooklyn in South Florida. That's a good place to be there, Brooklyn.
1: I'd have to think about it a little bit.
0: Top three each position is. We will do that at some point.
1: Oh, we'll get into all that kind of
0: stuff. At some point before draft season, we'll do Matt's top tens.
1: Mm-hmm.
0: But give me some early thoughts at the big positions.
1: The big hitters. Everyone has either Gibbs, Bijan, or Bijan Gibbs as the top two running backs. I mean, I think I'd probably pick Bijan over Gibbs at this point, just bigger. The offense probably isn't quite as good. I don't know who my third would be, though. I have to think about this a little bit. Taylor would certainly be in the mix. McCaffrey would be in the mix. Was a massive scorer last year, but he also had such a workload, and he's getting up in age. He scares me a little bit from that regard. James Cook would be high on the list.
0: Oh, yeah.
1: Achan, if we're talking about, you know, PPR.
0: Mm-hmm. He's going to catch a lot of passes.
1: Yeah. I would maybe go Cook at this point.
0: Yep.
1: I mean, Henry's, you know, always going to be a producer, but he doesn't catch anything.
0: What's your thoughts on Ashton Jeanty heading into this season?
1: I was going to mention Love and Jeanty, you know, just as super talented, bad teams. I think
0: I'm
1: you
0: a
1: get
0: little
1: Jeanty
0: scared about Love off of what having a year like Jeanty had,
1: yeah,
0: where it's not even really his fault. He just has nothing around him. Although Arizona's offensive line should be much better than Vegas's was a year ago.
1: Yeah, and the whole situation should be better than that. I think Jeanty, you might be able to get somewhat of a discount because I think of, you know, some of the things that hurt him are going to get better.
0: The offensive line should be better.
1: Yeah, just the coaching in general, usage. Chase to me is definitely wide receiver one. Well, I think he's wide receiver one, but there's a pretty clear three from what I think from what I've seen is Smith and Jigba and Puka. That those three which are really hard to argue against. Jefferson, maybe, but there's a little bit of quarterback questions, and he's gone a little bit backwards. CeeDee Lamb.
0: Those top three are.
1: But those top three are massive producers lately. Yeah.
0: Absolutely. QB, Allen.
1: We did what?
0: We did it yesterday. We did the tiers
1: Allen
0: conversation.
1: Lamar were the
0: Allen
1: top
0: and
1: two.
0: Lamar. And then
1: Allen's clearly one.
0: Burrow at three, I think it was on that tiers list that we went to.
1: But
0: May
1: was right
0: in
1: the
0: conversation.
1: That list.
0: I still think that's a little high for
1: Jaden
0: Daniels.
1: Jaden Daniels is a little not top three. I think Lamar must be clearly two the more I think about it, having that conversation.
0: Especially if he's back to healthy this year.
1: Yeah. I guess May is a good case, especially with A.J. Brown, too. He's going to run more than Burrow.
0: We'll do top 10 at every position before we get, mm-hmm, to August. That I promise
1: tight ends
0: you
1: are actually quite good.
0: Yeah.
1: I mean, it's better than most people think. I mean, I Bowers would still be my one. But McBride was a monster last year.
0: Unbelievable year.
1: He's a monster.
0: Those two are as good, like 1-2 as, I mean...
1: Yeah.
0: Maybe not Gronk and Kelsey, but just about everybody else that we've seen
1: in recent history.
0: Yeah.
1: I would probably go Loveland three, but Kraft and Warren are both really strong, too. I mean, especially with Pittman not being an Indy, Warren's going to get a lot of targets.
0: A ton.
1: Yeah.
0: A ton.
1: And we saw Kraft live, what he can do. I mean, he's a great player.
0: Evan says, hey, guys, happy offseason. Segment idea for Yins that I would enjoy, a fantasy football draft prep workshop from Matt. For example, what are different team building strategies? What team or player, mm-hmm, stats are important that we should be looking at? And where's the value ahead of the draft? It would be great to get the insights. I feel like that's something that we can do, too.
1: Folks, again, I promise, I'll have a list, and you know, fantasy season basically just opened. Just started.
0: Yes.
1: Yeah.
0: Between now and the time we get to Latrobe.
1: Yeah,
0: so about the next 5 weeks.
1: Mm-hmm. There'll be a lot more of that kind of stuff.
0: That happened way too fast. I just said that out loud. About the next 5 weeks.
1: Yeah, you said that. I was like, that's not much time.
0: Good Lord. I promise you we will do...
1: That's only like 25 shows.
0: We'll do like a fantasy football special show where you can lay out some team building strategies.
1: Mm-hmm.
0: You can lay out... We'll do top 10 at every position. We can talk PPR versus non-PPR. I promise you folks, we will do more fantasy football stuff here as we get closer and closer.
1: And not to mention, too, when we're in Latrobe, the drive...

0: I probably will go back to, we'll go to 3 hours. It always has.
1: Yes.
0: So there'll probably be a segment or two in there.
2: Every day you guys will be gearing up for your drafts.
0: And this time of year too, I start to really hit the fantasy sites, and you can find a lot of really deep analytic cuts to, you know, yards per route run and stuff like that too. That's really useful. There's not a lot of other content out there right now.
1: There is not. There is not. Monster Mayhem says, keep up the good work, guys. Wanted to ask, do you guys pay any attention to the UFL? Do you have opinions on those other football leagues? And if you have paid attention at all, are there any players that might interest you from those leagues?
0: I don't pay any attention on any players.
1: I'm similar. I know there's I think it's the quarterback for the DC team. Been getting a lot of attack. I think he won like league MVP, and a lot of people have been talking about him getting an NFL shot. Matt, I like the idea of these type of football
0: leagues. Oh, I definitely like the idea.
1: I just don't spend a ton of time.
0: Only so many hours in the day.
1: There's only so many hours in the day, and so much of our life is football.
0: Mm-hmm.
1: So much of my personal life is my family and WVU football. My professional life is the Pittsburgh Steelers.
0: Right.
1: Like, this time of year, I just want something else. Yeah. I love watching the NBA and the Stanley Cup. I love watching the World Cup. Like I just want something else. But I love the idea of those leagues. I hope they succeed. And I would be very interested in if one day the NFL was a part of those leagues, there was some ties.
0: Yeah.
1: But I would be lying to you if I told you I followed it closely or knew any of the players or the happenings or anything like that.
0: So this is sort of tied in, but I mentioned yesterday was the Locked On 10-year anniversary.
1: Yeah.
0: So we kind of did like big picture stuff. And my co-host, Brian Peacock, and I have been on together for 7 years. So we kind of did, let's do a six-pack of the biggest things that have happened since we've been on the air together. And the nature of the show is you do a six pack. Like one of them was Kansas City's dominance, you know, Brady was one of them. COVID, you know, we started being on COVID, things like that. But one of the things the last one of the six pack was how the NFL has gone global. Ooh. And he had a really good topic that maybe NFL Europe just came too soon.
1: Maybe.
0: You know, because now it could be better equipped. Europe's more on top of it. Develop quarterback. It'd be NFL. It was an NFL, you know, league too. It was owned by the league.
1: Yeah.
0: Oh yeah. You know, you develop coaches. Seems like Europe's like the perfect place to have a 8-team league or something again. I don't know why it failed.
1: And well, I know that 20 years ago there was not the appetite for American football internationally that there is now.
0: Yeah.
1: It's.
0: Like it might really thrive.
1: World
0: now.
1: Of difference.
0: Yeah,
1: it's almost honestly a little bit kind of like soccer. And soccer in this country 20 years ago was non-existent.
0: Oh no, right
1: now, Matt, there's 5 soccer bars in Pittsburgh alone.
0: Yeah,
1: and they're packed every weekend with people watching the Premier League games or the World Cup games, or you know, I think you could be very right about that. That NFL Europe might have just been 2 decades too early.
0: Cordell Stewart,
1: right. A developmental league like that for players, for
0: coaches.
1: They
0: could probably figure out ways that, why did it screw up? Let's not make those mistakes again.
1: For referees.
0: Yeah, but like the German team or whatever, they might be really into their players.
1: Yeah.
0: Right, especially if you keep bringing the Crash Davises back every year.
1: You know? Especially if you could keep doing, like, you also have the Julius Welshoffs of the world right now.
0: Oh, yeah.
1: You know what I mean? Like, you could actually have a couple local, yes, it would be mostly guys that are American that played high-level college football and all that stuff.
0: Sure.
1: But you would also now...
0: Because you want the level to be as high as possible,
1: absolutely.
0: Too.
1: Right. But you would also now have... You would have local guys that would end up in those in those things, too. And that's a good call by you. And I wonder if there's been any conversations.
0: Yeah, right.
1: Should we have a 6-team type league? One team in Germany, one team in Spain, one team in Italy, one team
0: in
1: France.
0: And you know, right. And then bring them up.
1: Interesting.
0: Because I do think people would go.
1: I do, too.
0: I don't think people would fly over from... States, but I think if Germany's playing, you know, France,
1: You get 15,000 people at a game.
0: Yeah.
1: 20,000 people at a game.
0: And their stadiums can handle it.
1: Yeah,
0: you know, right.
1: Absolutely.
0: One in Dublin, you know.
1: Oh, Dublin! Hour in the books. Another hour to go. Let's talk a little Jaylen Warren in hour number 2. Euler, Williamson, it's The Drive. Halfway home. 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
11: Good evening, Steeler Nation. 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
11: 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Hour number two of The Drive here on this Wednesday. 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
12: Okay.
11: With 8 different ideas.
12: Look at that guy.
11: How about this guy?

0: and you know, like some of them are pretty simple. 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We're definitely doing that.
1: Yeah, that's going to be crazy.
0: That's going to be fun. One, there's a something on the supplemental draft here that I'm sure we'll get to at some point as we get closer and closer to Brendan Sorsby.
1: I've done more and more Sorsby homework, too.
0: You're starting to... You were texting me and TV last night about Sorsby a little bit.
1: Yeah. I think I would give up a pretty significant pick.
0: Second?
1: I think a second.
0: Not a first.
1: I don't think. Now, I don't know the young man. I don't know the game. I mean, like, I'm going to pretend that stuff all checks
0: the box.
1: You're
0: just in a vacuum, the right. Quarterback prospect and the unique
1: of
0: opportunity.
1: What he could become.
0: Yeah.
1: I'd give a pretty high pick.
0: Interesting. We'll talk about that a little bit more.
1: I think a second will win him. And it basically is like a blind auction winning. People are like, oh, he's going to go for a third or fourth.
0: I don't think so.
1: There's too many.
0: I would guess it's a first rounder over a third rounder. But I think you're right. I think a second
1: will do it.
0: Feels like the sweet spot.
1: So let's just spend a second on this. Okay. And we'll get into Warren here in a minute. So one thing I was wrong about when I talked about this before is draft order last year doesn't matter. There's three buckets of teams. And that's one part of this process I don't 100% understand.
0: Interesting.
1: Bucket one is all the teams that won six games or less.
0: Okay. The bottom of the league.
1: Bottom of the league. Bucket three is all the playoff teams, where the Steelers would be.
0: And then
1: bucket two is
0: everybody in between.
1: Yeah.
0: Seven wins to nine wins.
1: Right.
0: Yeah.
1: And I don't know if two teams from the same bucket both put the best bid in.
0: What happens?
1: I think it's random. I think they just like put balls and bounce on it. I'm not positive. That's the
0: they
1: one thing I'm not sure
0: about. They should make the
1: head
0: coaches fist fight in the parking lot.
1: Exactly.
0: They should do.
1: Right.
0: Cardinals, you want them? Jets, you want them? All right, two men enter, one wins. Imagine the pay-per-view tickets you could sell for that.
1: So the Steelers are in bucket three.
0: Yes.
1: So if any team from any other bucket...
0: So they would almost have to outbid everyone.
1: That's the thing.
0: If you're the Steelers, you almost have to give a first-round pick and hope everybody else only... Oh, the Cardinals and the Jets
1: that's
0: only
1: the thing,
0: do a
1: is
0: second.
1: The Cardinals,
0: pick.
1: Jets, Browns all put in a two...
0: Is there a scenario where no one puts... We haven't talked about this yet. Is there a scenario where no one puts in a claim for Sorsby?
1: Possibly, but I...
0: That would shock me, but we're
1: I
0: all,
1: think every team should put in a seventh.
0: I do, too.
1: Right.
0: Certainly.
1: Right. I mean, unless he's the worst human being ever, you know, or something, you know, like you just... Something along those lines. It'd have to be all character.
0: If you were to get him for a seventh-round pick and he's a really good career backup, that's worth a seventh-round pick.
1: It's worth a fourth-round pick.
0: If he turns into Mason Rudolph, he's worth a seventh-round pick.
1: Rudolph was a three, and that's worth the three.
0: Yes.
1: People have mixed opinions on that. I think they're crazy.
0: But anyways,
1: he could be the answer.
0: I think it's going to be at least a second-round pick.
1: Because
0: he could be the answer. He's a quarterback. It's a unique situation. Mm-hmm.
1: So, again, since we were together, I've been doing tons of supplemental and Sorsby homework and podcasts and watch
0: some
1: more
0: and
1: stuff like that,
0: night.
1: Too. This is the crazy – I just want to make sure we talk about this. This is one of the craziest things in NFL history that no one knows about or ever brings up. Do you know who Steve Walsh is? He was a quarterback at the U with Jimmy Johnson.
0: Okay.
1: So, Jimmy Johnson gets hired. They have the first pick in the draft. They take Troy Aikman. Okay. He was the best prospect. Mm-hmm. It was an awesome draft. Oh, by the way, that's Barry. It's Dion. I mean, that was a great draft class. Derek Thomas. But anyway, Mandrich was considered an awesome prospect. But that's not what we're talking about here. They get the first pick in the draft. They take Troy Aikman. Steve Walsh gets in trouble or something happens to him. He decides, I'm going into the supplemental draft, which was more common back then. What was 88, I think, is when Aikman was drafted or something like that. What do the Cowboys do? They put the biggest bid in for Walsh, despite drafting Aikman.
0: Yeah.
1: Like 3 weeks before.
0: Yeah.
1: That would be like if the Raiders put the biggest bid in for Sorsby today after taking
0: Mendoza first overall.
1: Not only did they put the biggest bid in.
0: First rounder.
1: It was a first rounder. And it ended up being the first pick in the draft because they were so bad under Aikman's rookie year. They only won one game.
0: That's hilarious.
1: It's unbelievable.
0: So you surrendered the first overall pick.
1: For Walsh, who never made it, and no one thinks twice about it because they got a Hall of Fame quarterback out of it. They trade Herschel Walker and get a buttload of first-round picks.

0: picks and no one thinks twice about it. But that's one of the craziest things in NFL history that no one ever talks about.
1: If you did that now, you would get absolutely ethered.
0: Right. It's exactly the same as if the Raiders put a first-round bid in for Sorsby and won and were the worst team in the league this year and end up giving up the first-round pick, first overall pick.
1: The Dallas Cowboys surprised when they selected Walsh with the second overall pick, first round.
0: And remember, Jimmy coached them at the U.
1: He coached them at the U in the 89 NFL supplemental draft, even though they had selected Troy Aikman with the number one pick in the 89
0: and
1: NFL
0: Jimmy coached Aikman at Oklahoma State.
1: The Cowboys had to surrender.
0: Before he transferred to UCLA.
1: They had to surrender their 1990 first round NFL draft pick, which turned out to be the number one overall selection.
0: That's so nuts.
1: Walsh started five games.
0: And it didn't hurt
1: him
0: one bit.
1: He started five games. It didn't hurt, clearly. They went on to win multiple Super Bowls in that era. Walsh actually started five games as a rookie after Aikman.
0: Yeah, there was a quarterback battle.
1: Broke his finger.
0: It'd be like if Sorsby was really good. It was, Sorsby versus Mendoza.
1: He recorded Dallas's only win that season, a 13-3 victory over the Washington Redskins.
0: Isn't that nuts, though?
1: That's hilarious.
0: Yeah. It's first
1: Head
0: overall
1: coach
0: pick
1: Jimmy Johnson
0: up.
1: Reportedly favored Walsh to Aikman, but Walsh could not move out of Aikman's shadow and was eventually traded to the Saints three games into the 1990 season.
0: I think he had to go.
1: A second, and a third round draft pick.
0: Well, that made up for it. Okay, I didn't know that part.
1: Just a little bit there.
0: Wow. And then they trade Herschel.
1: They used those picks to draft Eric Williams, Leonard Russell, and Patrick Rowe.
0: Okay. Eric Williams was a great lineman.
1: Not bad.
0: And then they made the Walker deal, which was like the biggest trade in NFL history, too. And got a ton of first-round picks.
1: So. Matt, that's good lore today
0: on
1: the
0: crazy?
1: Show.
0: Yeah.
1: I didn't know. That's nuts.
0: That is nuts.
1: That'd be like the Raiders coming away with
0: Sorsby. It's exactly the same. And then they were the worst team in the league, and you forfeit the first overall pick.
1: That's wild. That's good history.
0: And it's not like anybody gets that pick. It just vanishes. I think there'd be 31 picks.
1: Whoever picks second.
0: Doesn't go to anyone else. But
1: technically picks second still, but there's
0: no first overall. They weren't the worst team in the league.
1: Like what happened when the Steelers got Joey Porter 32nd overall, but that was still technically the second round.
0: It's just one less pick in the draft.
1: Which does kind of surprise me. I would think that they would do it the other way, but hey, who knows? Who cares? The number one thing, though, Matt, to get back to where we started on Tyler's list was Jaylen Warren conversation and breakdown.
0: Okay.
1: And TV attaches Jaylen Warren since entering the NFL in 2022, so since he came to the league, having certain amount of carries and all those things. 56 amongst 56 qualified running backs. His 4.7 yards per carry ranks ninth. His 3.3 yards after contact ranks 10th.
0: Yeah.
1: His 27.8% tackles avoided per carry ranks first. And his 8.8% explosive rush rate ranks 14th. Those are pretty good numbers there.
0: Out of 59 qualifying running backs.
1: 56. Out of 56 since entering the league in 2022.
0: Okay. So let's address the last one real quick. He's not considered an explosive runner in terms of, we always talk about explosives on here. He's not going to hit 80 yarders. He's not Barry Sanders. He's not Chris Johnson. He's not ridiculously fast. But if explosives, sometimes people call him 10, sometimes they call him 12 plus. He's got a lot.
1: Mm-hmm.
0: He's a chunk runner without question. Unless I missed it, I don't think anything in the receiving game is mentioned in that pile.
1: No, it's not. But man, he puts his hand in the pile there too.
0: He's top five in a lot of categories in the receiving game. Where he's very McCaffrey, Kamara in terms of all his advanced numbers like these in the receiving game. And I know this because he's one of my favorite Matt Stats guys. I mean, every season when you get deep into the year and you rank him against every back in the league in these key categories, he's like top five all the time every year in both a runner and receiver. And this goes back two or three years. I very much contend that he might be the most underrated Steeler on the team. Or since he's been on the team.
1: I think that is a very good call by you. He almost never misses time. I mean, he missed one game last year.
0: Right. He's great in protection. He really doesn't have any weaknesses.
1: He really doesn't. He might not have a point, a part of his game that you point to and you go, that's elite?
0: Like Jerome size or Parker speed.
1: Sure.
0: Or Lev start stop.
1: But you don't look at any part of his game and go, ooh, that's a weakness. Oh, you can't have him on the field in that situation. No. He can't do that. He's limited there. He can run the ball. He can catch the ball. He can pass protect. I mean, he truly has all three of those clubs.
0: He kind of did the Najee stuff last year, even though they wanted him to be more of the third down guy.
1: Yes. You know?

0: mean, so I think he's extremely valuable and one of maybe the most underrated running back in football right now.
1: And just a knack for moving the chains, too. Last year, he had 52 runs that went for first downs, Matt, and he had 13 receptions that resulted in. So that's 65 times he touched the ball, it resulted in a first down.
0: Yeah,
1: I mean, that's what you're looking for. 958 yards in total on the ground for six touchdowns, 333 yards through the air for two touchdowns. He the past 2 years, Matt, in 24, he averaged 8.2 yards per reception. Last year, he averaged 8.3 yards per reception. That, to me, is different than if he's averaging 4.5 or 5.5 yards per reception in a clear just dump off and
0: gets tackled.
1: But, I mean, and there is some of that, without a doubt, obviously.
0: Oh, yeah.
1: But the way that he's able to be a, I mean,
0: to average that much in the receiving game without being a downfield threat
1: is impressive.
0: It's a lot of broken tackles. It's a lot of making people miss. You're right.
1: I think
0: he's one of the best finds outside, you know, in NFL in Steeler history.
1: And, you know, for fantasy football purposes, he's made himself, I think, relevant there.
0: Yeah,
1: now.
0: Yeah.
1: It's going to be interesting to see what it obviously looks like with
0: Rico. Yeah.
1: With Rico, but man, just I don't know how you can't be excited about Jaylen Warren. What could be for him really kind of his ultimate prime here now, you know, is he's 27 years old as a running back. That's kind of, you know, he's about right in there with a better offensive line, with a offense that is schematically, I think we're all very excited to see how it plays out.
0: Yeah.
1: He deserves, I think, a lot more credit in football circles than he gets.
0: Yeah. And again, it's one of the reasons I'm so into analytics and Matt stats and all these type of things, too, because if you just looked, the numbers you said there are quite good. You know, I mean, in terms of receiving yards, receptions, touchdowns, rushing yards, yards per carry. But when you really start looking at things like yards after first contact and yards per route run and breaking it down into smaller denominators, he's amongst the best in the league. Mm-hmm. And I don't think he's the best back in the league.
1: I'm not saying that.
0: I'm just saying that he does not get the recognition that his value truly is.
1: I think it's well said, and I think we've had a beat on that here in Pittsburgh for a while.
0: Yeah, yeah.
1: But I think now it's impossible to deny. I think also just across the league, people are starting to.
0: I think anyone who plays against him respects his game a great deal. He plays the right way, too.
1: Exactly
0: right.
1: Hard. And, you know, we've done a lot of the conversations. We've done a lot of the conversations along the lines of defensively with Patrick Graham. Who do you expect to benefit the most from that? Who do you expect to improve the most? We've talked a lot about a guy like Patrick Queen and what this year could look like for him. I think if we were having that conversation on offense, Jaylen Warren's got to be the guy. And I don't say that as like a guy who's bouncing back from anything under
0: a new I'm not talking
1: like a Roman Wilson type situation, but just who could really take off here in 2026? Who could have a big year? I think he's primed to have statistically the best season of his career.
0: I'm sure it's still out there, but Dale did a real deep dive article on Warren and his background and his parents and growing up and all those type of things. For Steelers.com. I mean, so it's probably still out there. It's a couple years old. But one thing that stuck with me from that, too, and it's probably in there, but it was him, J.K. Dobbins, and I think DeAndre Swift were the top-ranked running backs in their high school class, in the nation. And he ended up going undrafted.
1: Yeah.
0: You know what I mean?
1: Yeah,
0: like,
1: yeah.
0: I mean, he kind of had a weird path.
1: He really did.
0: I mean, when in terms of just talent as what you're born with, he was like right there with the best guys in the country.
1: I think he's still like the Utah all-time leading high school rusher.
0: His high school stuff's crazy.
1: Division I offers.
0: Yeah.
1: I know Dale goes deep into it in that
0: article. That's why I talked about it. But yeah.
1: Yeah.
0: He talked about how his path got strange.
1: He started at like Snow College, I think it was called.
0: JC, yeah.
1: And then did like short, then bumped up to Utah State, then bumped up to Oklahoma State.
0: Yeah, yeah. But people weren't transferring as much as they do now. And, you know, right.
1: And obviously his size and some of that plays into it.
0: A little bit. I mean, he's not the fastest. He's not the biggest. But still, I mean, he was like a 4 or 5 star guy.
1: Yeah. Yeah. And he, I tell you what, from an undrafted, from a guy who really had to wait his time and prove himself undrafted –

0: and now being one of the more productive and well-rounded running backs in the NFL. It's been a great story. And yeah, I don't think we've talked enough about how successful 2026
1: and his path and how hard he's had to work to get here and all that stuff too. And something sticks with me from that story too, that I think one

0: Absolutely right. Guys still do get overlooked. So excited for Jaylen Warren and what 2026 could look like for him. Obviously, when we have more fantasy football conversation, I do think we'll be revisiting some of that from a Steelers perspective, certainly.
1: I get asked often, would you rather have Rico or Warren for fantasy? And definitely PPR, it's Warren, clearly. But I think in any format, I prefer Warren.
0: That could really be the case after this.
1: He
0: after
1: might this lose season. The short yardage stuff, though.
0: He might. I mean, and that could end up being, a lot of touchdowns and all that stuff. Yeah, certainly. Let's take a break here. We'll roll along in the second hour. We'll get back to some more of your participation on the back half of this conversation. Wes Schuler, Matt Williamson, it's The Drive, Steelers Nation Radio on the Steelers Audio Network.
2: Past couple of weeks during minicamp and OTAs, the Steelers got themselves done quite a bit of business when it comes to the 2023 draft class. We've talked about it exhaustively, I think, when it comes to Nick Herbig, when it comes to Darnell Washington getting their big extensions. Obviously, we think that there are some more on the horizon, and it doesn't get more obvious as far as one of those on the horizon than when it comes to Joey Porter Jr. Chris, I feel like now the number one topic of importance in Steelers Nation, as far as, you know, affecting the game this coming season, games this coming season, and then securing a uber talent for the long term as well. That number one topic, to me at least, is going to be Joey Porter Jr. and keeping an eye on the process of his contract extension. Because as much as I think quarterback will be talked about the most over these next 5-6 weeks, we get nothing out of that. There's nothing new that could potentially happen there. But a contract could drop from the sky with Joey Porter Jr. at any time now. We could get that news notification from Adam Schefter, from Jerry Dulac, literally any time we open our computer. Between now and the start of the regular season against the Atlanta Falcons, when that deadline hits that the Pittsburgh Steelers abide by, where once kickoff happens in week one, the negotiating window has been closed for all players on the team. So it is a possibility anytime for the foreseeable future, but Chris, my gut tells me we're not going to see this happen at least until those doors open at St. Vincent College.
3: Yeah, it seemed, like I said, I've said it before, that it feels like one of those things that might just go to the deadline that way before week one, maybe that Friday before the game starts. And I don't think it'll be necessarily acrimonious or I'm sure it'll be a, if this happens, a scenario. And I get surprised every year. Like I said, I'm going to stop being surprised by it, because having two extensions come the first week of June there, we're talking about Darnell Washington, Nick Herbig, it's become kind of the new normal for the Steelers. And it pretty much, when Omar Khan took over as GM, they've been, aggressive, proactive about these extensions. Going back to, there was the Minkah Fitzpatrick one that came in the summer. Even T.J. Watt was before training camp. It used to be kind of just standard practice that would go down to that week one. And I guess Freiermuth was the one, since Omar Khan took over, that did go down to week one of the regular season, or lead up to lead one of the regular season. But it used to be essentially, remember T.J. Watt's first extension was the Friday before the regular season began. Mm-hmm. And that just was there's the stories, the legendary tales. Legendary is kind of funny. But Troy Polamalu was on the tarmac as they left for week one, the game, which is really the real deadline.
2: Yeah, they had Ryan Clark make a table with his back. You know how people used to do? And then he would just sign on his back
3: Yeah, they do something. So they used to go, that used to be kind of almost, and it was, but that was pre-hold-in era, for one thing, right? I guess there maybe we'll probably go way back. I don't know the last time there was a real holdout, like an actual player didn't show up. That used to be what they did in the 80s and 90s or whatever, and that just doesn't really happen in the NFL period anymore, generally speaking. There's more like a hold-in, and I know people say Le'Veon Bell, but that wasn't technically a holdout because he didn't have a contract. So that was a different scenario. But that all being said, so you're right. It could, the fact that I need to personally just wipe myself clean of this idea that it's, that these extensions don't happen in May, June, July, early August, and they're not going to go to the deadline. But Porter, I just have a vibe. Maybe I'm wrong. That's just sort of my prediction, is it probably will go late. But you're spot on saying it could happen any day. Like, would it be a shock if it happened, if we sign off here today or while we're on the air here recording this, that something pops up, a notification? It wouldn't be shocking by any means.

0: I've learned that it can happen anytime. So if you put an over-under on it, I guess if I had to, you know, if I'm putting a we should have made that a segment. What's your prediction for? We should do a block poll, Tom. Me and you should just pick dates throughout the year and see and who gets the Joey Porter extension date correct and put some stakes on it.
1: Like maybe do around SNR potentially.
0: Oh,
1: like all the cast and characters that are on this airwave right here.
0: Everybody,
1: put a little block poll number on. Yeah. Like a baby pool, right? Like,
0: yeah, exactly.
1: Like the baby's going to be born on this day.
0: Exactly.
1: Well, so we'll do the day, and then for tiebreaker, total guarantee.
0: Oh, look at that tiebreaker.
1: Because you always do the tiebreaker with the baby. It's like, what's the weight?
0: Yeah.
1: Right? In case we have the same day here. So maybe we'll kick that around. I think that would be fun.
0: Yeah.
1: An idea has formed. You got to see the light bulb go off real time. Isn't that amazing, everybody? But I do just suspect that if you picked a date, like if we did this and Matt Williamson was like, I'll take June 24th. I don't think you're going to get it right, Matt. Notice how I made him look like the big dummy there, because he's always making us look dumb. But I think it's going to be post July 28th, post that move-in day. And I actually think it's going to work its way through training camp. I'm calling my shot here a little bit. I think we're going to have a hold in, but a mutually beneficial hold in for both sides. Let's take the Steelers side too. The Steelers will avoid Joey getting injured in things that matter but aren't actual games. He knows, I know it's a new defense, but he knows what he's going to do in this defense. It's guard the guy across from you and be a shutdown corner. You know, and there's obviously zone coverages that they're going to have to operate in and different kind of communication things and stuff like that. And I'm going to pass this guy off to this safety and this certain coverage that he's going to have to get up to speed on. But that's why you hold in, right? So you can still study that stuff and absorb it and watch the film just without actually going out there and playing it. He's not going to forget how to play football once he does eventually sign that contract. So that's A for the Pittsburgh Steelers. And then B for the Pittsburgh Steelers. That's a deep cornerback room all of a sudden. You want to get some reps, I think, for some of these guys. Maybe especially a Dalen Everett, who you picked in the third round this year.
0: Yeah, and you know, it's funny you say that, because I was just happened to be looking up then, because you triggered an idea in my head about when are they? How many times has Joey Porter Jr. been on a blitz? I was just wondering, like, because they corner blitz thing, and I guess if you go throughout the league, you don't usually take your best corner, because you're sort of, if you're going to blitz, do with the guy in the slot. At the A, he's closer. It's more, you know, obvious.
1: Yeah, but I miss the old outside corner blitz.
0: I know.
1: I haven't seen one in the Steeler uniform in so long, it feels
0: like. Especially with the guy who's your – and, you know, also just feels like he's – I mean, there were concerns about his tackling going into the – I don't know if that's the reason why or anything, but how often you'd actually see it. But I'm just – I see 11 snaps from the, quote-unquote, defensive line looking at Joey Porter Jr. throughout his entire career in three seasons. So that some of that might just be sort of like where he ended up. Well, he did see rookie year, he had two pressures. So one of them was a sack and one was a hit a sack.
1: He has a sack in his career.
0: Yeah.
1: But that's
0: rookie year. So that'd be when he was in the dime, you know.
1: It would be very an interesting wrinkle to have that and have Joey be the one that does it, because he's quick enough to do it. He's long. As you said, he's shown that he's a proven tackler. And I just think it's an Ephus pitch, right? That you had idea that the pitcher had in his back pocket. Like, there's just no way that most teams, at least when you initially do it, like that first time, are going to ever expect him to be the one that comes at it. And then all the other corners that you have, and Jalen Ramsey might be back there.
0: You can
1: adjust and pulling out a team out of the thing. Say it's on the Bengals. Okay, Ramsey can slide right in and take care of Ja'Marr Chase for the 3 seconds, 2.5 seconds that was needed for Joey to get home to Burrow.
0: He does have exactly two pass, and I'm sorry, I was wrong. There was actually I don't remember his sack last season, but they were both last season. So actually, but he has two pass. How about this efficiency? Take this, Nick Herbig. Who has the best pass rush efficiency in the NFL? Joey Porter Jr., according to Pro Football Focus, has two pass rush snaps his entire career and two pressures. So there you go.
1: With one sack.
0: Yes. So look at that.
1: Do you think he'll bring that to the negotiating table? Well, he'll say, well, you just gave Nick Herbig $25 million. I'm
0: the best
1: pass rusher
0: in the entire league. No one, I have 100% efficiency. I'm getting to the quarterback every day. Half my snaps, I'm getting sacked.
1: It's the shortest and smallest sample size you could ever imagine, but it's at least something that tells you he can do it and he's capable.
0: Yes, and I think it would be wise or just behoove you do it early in the season. At least put that in a quarterback's mind, offensive coordinator's minds that you're playing every week, that, hey, we're that. We don't know where this is going to come from. I kind of like the idea. However, that's sort of a little tangent. Just talking generally, Joey Porter Jr. in terms of getting, you know, he knows what he's doing in the defense. You're right. If he misses, he's also, again, having the

0: dad. He's really, I don't think this is the wrong way. He loves the Steelers. He loves being a Steeler. He wants to be a Steeler, okay? But he's also, like, he's aware of the business angle of this. It's just like, if he holds in, it's just like, shrug, well, that's business. That's the league. That's the way things are done. It's nothing personal. It's nothing like, I don't want to be here with my teammates or out there with my teammates or whatever. He just, like, he knows the process. He's been around the process his entire life, okay? You know, remember the Steelers cut his dad. And you know, he went on and had a great season. And now he's back.
1: He's in the Hall of Honor.
0: Yes,
1: yeah.
0: And he's back in the organization a few years later as an assistant coach. Shrug, business, it happened, you know, whatever. Wish well when he left.
1: Just have the stuff and, like,
0: yes.
1: You got to swallow that pride a little bit, right? And I'm a Pittsburgh Steeler legend. Like, let's not cry over some spilled milk here. By the way, I was pretty good in Miami. And it was Miami. It's not like they shipped me to Minnesota or something like that.
0: So, Joey Junior gets it, you know, so that's why I feel like it'll extend to your, I agree with you that I think it'll be a late signing. I think we're talking after camp, like after Latrobe, you know, maybe after the preseason ends, maybe not that, you know, Friday or Saturday of week one, like, you know, the real, real deadline. But I think it'll be after the preseason ends, maybe in that week between that kind of bye week they added now when they took the fourth preseason game away. Throughout that week is probably, if I had to pick my date and we're doing this poll, and we better, that's what I'd say. But I don't think it'll be like bitter and it'll be, you know, lobs thrown to the media and Joey will saying things about, you know, whatever. I don't think it'll be like that. I think it'll be kind of like, well, again, we're used to this now, league-wide, Steelers-wide, fans, hold-ins has happened. And you're right. It's at this point, his fourth season, established himself as a top NFL corner last year. I get there's a new coaching staff, but also I bet you he'll be there doing the walkthrough stuff, things like that, in terms of being in the meetings, things like that. So I don't think there'll be any concerns about him, you know, not knowing the defense or anything. He wasn't going to play probably in preseason games anyway. We'll see what Mike McCarthy's sort of MO is in terms of that. You know, I know last year Mike Tomlin had some of the starters play. What, that third preseason game, right? Is that what it was? I always get confused now because there's not four. Which one they actually played? Usually you play starters in now, if you play them at all.
1: If it's the second game, if it's the third game. I think it really varies, and now that we have a new head coach,
0: we don't know what to expect. So if put it this way, if Joey Porter Jr. signs tomorrow, there's a chance he won't play in the preseason anyway, right?
1: Right.
0: Any snap. So what's the difference whether we see him in preseason games or not? But I would be blown away if the contract doesn't get done at some point. For sure. Like, I put it at 98% that it gets done. It's just a matter of when, whether it's coming here soon or whether it's going to be to the deadline. And I tend to, like you, predict it'll be later. Probably, thrown out a date without looking at the calendar when the schedules are August 22nd or something like that is where I would probably peg it at is my over-under.
1: It's going to happen. I'm confident that it's not going to be a lame duck season for Joey Porter Jr. this year, and then we're going to have those franchise tag debates if that does happen. And will the Steelers tag him or not? I don't think it gets to that point.
0: Yeah, I don't think so either.
1: I think that you drafted a legitimate shutdown corner, a top end talent for the first time in so long at that position. Lock that up, because I don't know if you've noticed, but as you've been failing to find that cornerback in the draft, it's not very easy to go get that in free agency because those guys don't get let go by their teams. Now, Joe Hayden was a very unique circumstance. The Browns let him go when there was clearly still some tread on his tire to be a top-tier corner in this league, and the Steelers got a few really, really great years out of Joe Hayden. But that was catching lightning in a bottle. Most of the time, any cornerback that is that kind of quality and still has the tread on the tire is not getting to free agency. So you found one in the draft. You homegrew him, literally, because he was born here as his dad was playing for the Steelers. You got to lock him up. It's just, it's a position of too much value, and he's too great at that position of too much value. So I think that this isn't anything you want to mess around with the franchise tag and any of the questions of, oh, there is a looming unrestricted free agency here at the end of this league year if we don't tag him or do something with him. So make sure that you have a stress-free ordeal with Joey Porter Jr. once the season ends, because I also have a hunch that he going to be better this year than he was last year, and that's going to make the price go up even more. And like, what if he nabs a first-team All-Pro this year?
0: Yeah,
1: then all of a sudden, my $28 million that I would have signed for is $34 million or something like that.
0: It would definitely, and that scenario go way up. And even if he just has the year he had last year or whatever, it's still going to go up.
1: That's it would still go up because

0: Just like, look how consistent I am.
1: Yes.
0: And maybe I'm not an all-pro, but I'm a third or a fourth teamer. Like, everybody thinks I'm right there.
1: Yes, and he's a big part of their defense. He's still young. And, again, one of those things, the exercises, when I was through 34 years of free agency or whatever it was, the Steelers, I don't even know if you need one hand. You probably need a couple fingers to count on guys that the Steelers planned on sign or that they drafted that became good players that they let go that they wanted to keep. It just doesn't really happen. I mean, there's obviously some vague area there. Do they quote unquote want to keep somebody? They not want to keep them. There were a couple of the wide receivers over the years that they kind of had this informal policy. They were giving one wide receiver a second contract. It was Hines Ward for a decade. And then it was Antonio Brown for almost a decade that they kept. But aside from that, so they let some wide receivers walk that were good players. But, you know, I don't think they really cared if they kept them as for over the long term, if that makes sense. They just wanted to keep one receiver at a time in terms of the guys they drafted and developed, and that was it. I don't know if there's any other players, any player in free agency that they couldn't come to an agreement with and they let walk in free agency, things like that. And I brought up that Earl Holmes thing the other day, and this is going way back. I totally forgot it just because it was top of mind that he was a player. But even that, they had given him one. It was his third contract, I guess I'm saying, as a free agent. They couldn't come to an agreement. Then they went on to turn around and sign James Ferrier, and the rest is history. They very rarely, and the NFL system is set up. They're not, a lot of teams are like that to a point. That's what kind of the franchise tag is there, sort of like, the franchise tag rarely gets used or deployed, and that's a good thing because nobody really wants it to be deployed. From even the team side, it's a big cap number. From the player side, you want to have like the long-term stability. The threat of it or the idea that the team could deploy it is what helps drive an extension early in the year, because you don't want to get to that. But like you talked about, what you referenced, for whatever reason, and again, neither one of us predict in any way it won't get done. That's when it maybe does get acrimonious. If you go through the season, there are going to be questions all season long. And then when the season ends, and the team has to probably use the franchise tag, and they don't want to do that. The player doesn't. Joey Porter Jr. doesn't want to do that. So that's one of the things that helps nudge both sides to getting the deal done, along with just having the deadline the Steelers have the start of the season. So, yes, Joey Porter Jr., for everything, he's been a good teammate. He's been good in the room. I think he understands now. He's reached that stage of his career, fourth year, where he can be a leader. And there's a lot of veterans still on the defense. So he doesn't have to be, and he's not, because he's going to defer to a TJ or a Cam Hayward, certainly. Those types of players, even Jalen Ramsey at his position. It's crazy to think, like, he was still in high school and Jalen Ramsey was like an all-pro level NFL player at that point. So he has that respect and reverence for those types of guys. He still does. I remember he came out with Patrick Peterson. I mean, that's kind of a legend in his position. I know at that point, by the time he got to the Steelers, he was nowhere near that player. But he could
0: still tell him some things.
1: Yes. I mean, Joey was in probably elementary school when he was...
0: Pete was a top-tier shutdown corner with the Cardinals.
1: So that's what I'm saying. That's the only reason Joey hasn't become more of a vocal, maybe, leader on this defense, because he still has that respect for a Cam and for a TJ and for a Ramsey, those types of guys that are on the team. But he is that type of player, and he has that kind of respect, and I think he knows when the time is appropriate now and in the future, he will be that kind of, face of the defense for the Steelers. So this will get done. I have utmost confidence that the contract could get done. And, it's just a matter of when. And you're right, it's interesting to see when, because these have been getting done generally earlier than in the past with the Steelers, but they've gotten two done already. And I still wouldn't be surprised if one of the, whether it be Benton or if another one of the contracts gets done before Joey, but
0: because they're easier to do, they're cheaper. Yeah, that's going to be stuff where like a Benton or a Spencer Anderson is going to be like, "Oh, thank you, sir. I'm so pleased that I've got a couple of shekels in my pocket now."
1: And yeah, the Joey one will be the biggest contract. I've heard people talk about whether I would be surprised if it's not more in terms of average annual value and total value than Nick Herbig's was.
0: Yeah, well, let's get into that a little bit more in the next segment. We'll talk about kind of what the money might look like for Joey Porter Jr. as we'll keep kicking around his extension, and then talk more about the Steelers secondary as well. You know, we had that kind of, I don't want to say bad taste in our mouth with Pat Pete, because it just didn't really work out, but he did start basically every game that year for the Steelers when he was here. he's a Hall of Famer. Like, going into the Hall. He's a three-time first-team All-Pro. He was on the 2010s All-Hall of Fame decade team, which is usually a pretty good marker that you're going to make it to the Hall of Fame. So Pat Pete was unbelievable.
1: Oh, yeah.
0: And he didn't just forget all of that when he was here in Pittsburgh. So he imparted a ton of useful stuff onto Joey Porter Jr.
1: Yeah, and that's what – and Joey did get to learn – I mean, listen, I'm not putting Dante Jackson in that class whatsoever. And he's certainly not a Hall of Famer or anything like that, but he's also a respected veteran
0: and
1: been around
0: for
1: a while.
0: Ropes.
1: Yes, he'd been, you know, a 6-7, 8-year veteran at that point, and that was Joey's second year. And now he's Jalen Ramsey. So he's always had veteran guys that he's been able to kind of look up to and learn from and everything.
0: And now you have this one who is also going to the Hall of Fame one day, Jalen Ramsey, putting voice to, you're the number one corner now.
1: Yeah.
0: You're the guy now.
1: Yeah, that's what, and you remember early, like last, and that's actually a sign, I think it's also in small part Jalen being self-aware, which is a good thing at this point of his career. But it was, remember last summer, Jalen said something, I forget what podcast or whatever he was on, but he said, well, he's like, I know Joe. He was like, I'm going to take the top guy. Remember he said that?
0: Yeah, he was like, me.
1: Yeah,
0: I got
1: me.
0: Him.
1: Yeah.
0: Like, yeah.
1: Yeah, Jamar Chase. I think
0: yeah, was like,
1: Chase.
0: Yes,
1: that's right.
0: Me.
1: That's right. And I think Jalen now understands Joey's earned that, and Joey is that guy now, and he's been kind of, you know, open about that and public about that.
0: And I think you're right. There's some self-awareness where Joey was like, woo! Jackson Smith and Jigba's really fast.
1: Maybe let Joey handle that one from now on. I'll play some safety. I'll go around and smack people around.
0: Bump this
1: safety.
0: Guy in the slot around. Cooper Kupp. Come here, Cooper Kupp.
1: Yeah, do something like that. But, I think part of that is also that Joey, or a big part of that, that Joey showed last year that he can hit, and he is the man now.
0: We'll keep talking about the man when we come back. It's the Steelers Blitz on Steelers Nation Radio, a part of the Steelers Audio Network.
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4: Hi, Western Pennsylvania. This is Edgar Snyder. I want to thank you for over 40 years of trusting my law firm. During those years, we've helped thousands of people just like you, our neighbors. We're here for you. We're here for our community. We're here for our region. If you've been seriously hurt in an accident, you need to talk to a lawyer, even if it's not us. If you do call us, know that you'll have the firm with over 40 years of experience fighting to get the money you deserve. And of course, there's never a fee unless we get money for you.
5: Back here on the Blitz with Tom Offerman and Chris Adamski, we're talking Joey Porter Jr. and his impending extension. We just don't know when that is going to drop. Could be any day now, could be any second now, but we both think that it's going to work its way through training camp. But what does that number look like? What does the figure that Joey Porter Jr. lands look like? Well, Trent McDuffie just recently set the bar for the market at that position. He signed with the LA Rams after being traded there by the Kansas City Chiefs this year in the offseason. Busy, busy offseason for the LA Rams. I don't know how they're getting all this money. 4-year extension, $124 million is the value. That's an average annual value of $31 million, which is the highest in the NFL at corner. He had $50 million guaranteed at signing and a $100 million practical guarantee on that contract. Sauce Gardner, just a year prior at the trade deadline or right around there when he was sent to Indy from the Jets, inked an extension there. 4 years, $120 million, 30.1 is the average annual value on that. And then Derek Stingley signed an extension last year as well, which makes him $30 million on average annual value. So those are the three guys, Chris, that have landed in the 30s as far as AAV is concerned. McDuffie, Gardner, and Stingley Jr. I think all three of those qualify as top-tier corners in this league. Pat Surtain probably at the top of that list because he has a defensive player of the year recently in his back pocket. He's making $24 million per year. He signed that deal, I think it was in 2023. So in a couple of years' time, Surtain might be coming back for some more money. But anyway, there's three guys that make north of $30 million or just at $30 million. Do you think Joey's going to look at that and say, I need to at least be in that category, in that group of three, it's $30 million and up? Or does he look at that kind of gap between the third place corner, Derek Stingley at $30 million, and the fourth place corner, J.C. Horn of Carolina, and he's at $25 million? So there's like a $5 million gap in between those two that you can maybe land in, which would, I think, qualify as being a bit team-friendly, because I think he's in a position and his quality of play has put him in a position where he can kind of realistically and have ground to stand on if he stumped for the Trent McDuffie deal or a little bit more than the Trent McDuffie deal. So there's a little bit of a gap between Stingley and Horn that you might be able to land that plane in, maybe like a nice $28 million.

0: per year. But I think it's at least going to be higher than JC's. I think he's going to be at no worse the fourth highest paid corner. And I also think JC at $25 million per year is the same as Nick Herbig's deal that he signed. So in-house wise, probably going to be looking at that and saying, no offense to Nick, but I'm more of an important player and I am a starter.
1: Yeah, it's crazy how there's that gap there, kind of how the market shook out. And I guess there's around numbers now, and it's crazy that we count into a point. You know, they're counting in fives now, 5 millions, whatever. I'm old enough to remember when the quarterbacks got 5 million a year, and that was the, you know, whatever. But that's kind of where it's at. And of course, a lot of these contracts, NFL contracts, the devil's in the details too, in terms of guarantees, in terms of the length of the deal, how easy is it for the team to get out of after how many years, and you know, if you stretch it out, is it going to get, you know, I guess the Steelers' point of view is not going to get renegotiated until the final year, but it's my prediction or belief or guess, I guess I should say, educated guess, that I think it will, the when it comes out, it'll be at that magic $30 million figure. That'll mean something, and then kind of the devil's in the details, whether it's his quote unquote good of a contract. Who's this? Stingley's the third. He's number three. Is he the actual the 30?
0: Sauce is two. Stingley's three. Sauce has 100,000 more on AAV than Stingley. Okay, so that was totally a little we'll make you the highest paid corner. Yeah, exactly. And then Trent McDuffie swooped in and said, that lasted a long time, Sauce.
1: Yeah. So that's, and again, that's just the nature. You can't, I call it sticker shock. You see the big numbers and like, is Joey Joe Porter Jr. with this? And that's not necessarily what you're saying. If let's say he tops, it's not out of the realm of possibility. He comes in as the highest number.
0: No, it's not. Yeah. And I think where you're going at here is that doesn't always equal you're the greatest corner in the NFL. And people would say, well, Joey's great, but he's not the number one corner. So why are we giving him number one corner money? Because he's up next. Yes. I think Pat Surtain's the number one corner in the NFL. He's the fifth highest paid corner on AAV right now.
1: Exactly. But when he signed it, if I'm not mistaken, he probably was
0: towards the top. Worse than number two. He was number one because he signed this deal. Okay, it started in 2024, and all the other ones in front of him started in 2025 or Trent McDuffie's this year.
1: Yeah, so that's just, again, it's just the way it works. So it would not be shocking to me if he was. Now, it's because who are the other three? It's Witherspoon and Christian Gonzalez.
0: They're
1: in his class. Now, they were first-round picks, and Joey just happened to be that 32nd overall pick, their second-round pick. So they have the luxury of waiting a year, depending how you look at it, the luxury of the team, them, in terms of, because they'll reset the market then next year. But there was a second round corner, and I should have known it's in front of me that year. There's another guy up for an extension. In other words, Joey will sign this, and even if he is the number one, and if people have a problem, like, well, the Steelers overpay, or they could say that as well, but he's going to be passed in a matter of.
0: Witherspoon will pass him by the Seahawks when they sign him to an extension.
1: Exactly. It'll be a matter of months, probably, or weeks, maybe days, and he's going to get passed.
0: So, interesting point you kind of walk us into. Maybe that's part of the negotiating tactics from Joey's camp, as to not rush to the table to get a deal done. I kind of want to see if Witherspoon or Gonzalez gets theirs inked first, because then that changes the price point.
1: And there's a, you know, and exact, who knows? Like, I'm not predict. I don't know. I'm not going to sit here and pretend I'm studying this, but it's not like one of them finds a $35 million, right? Is that that's not an outlandish possibility going
0: especially
1: forward.
0: Especially for the, that's the thing. Like, I know Joey wasn't a part of the first round with those two guys, but the three of them are making up an incredible cornerback class. I mean, you could definitely close your eyes in 3-4 years from now, say, wow, that 2023 class of corners yielded 2 to 3 of the top 5 corners, and all three of them are top 10 corners in the NFL.
1: Yeah, and then all of a sudden, so if there's a $35 million corner out there, all of a sudden $30 million doesn't sound that, you know.
0: It doesn't sound bad at all. It sounds like a discount almost.
1: So that's just the way, again, the way things kind of go. It's funny, who was the old Emmanuel Forbes was taking a pick ahead of Christian Gonzalez. So as good as the cornerback class was, there's still Deontay Banks.
0: Deontay Banks makes a little bit more than Joey on AAV.
1: And then you got, I thought there was this, Cam Smith. I don't know. I thought there was another, a corner from that draft class that was up. DJ Turner, is up for an extension. And well, he probably won't be in that stratosphere necessarily, but to a point, that might be something that's, that helps set the market. Cause that's a second round pick. Then all of a sudden, DJ Turner with the Bengals, that you might see a high number, you know, that might be a market setting deal for Joey and his camp. You know, you see that and say, okay, we're getting a little more than that, or what, you know what I'm saying? Like, there's all kind of moving parts to when you're negotiating like this, and you know, a lot of things can set the market or establish it or whatever. And again, the devil's kind of in the details. You know, I believe it'll be

0: be, and maybe I'm wrong again, but that my educated guess, it'll be they'll start with a 30 AAV because I think that's important. But then, you know, it's important to Joey's side, important to, you know, having that. But, it, you know, whether or not the guarantee is what a Stingley got, maybe, or maybe there's a, you know, whatever, avoidable down the road, you know, however it's structured might be a little bit different than that. But, I, you know, maybe I'm crazy. I know people say, you know, it might not get, I believe it'll be 30 something for sure. That's my educated guess on the contract. But
1: no, I think you're right. I think he will want to be in that range, into that 30 million. Maybe it's not as much as McDuffie. Maybe it's like 30.5 or something like that, and puts him at second, right on top of Sauce Gardner. I don't know, but I do think, wow. Sorry. I do think that it is going to be, as you said, in that $30 million range or north of that. What I also know is his AAV right now is $2.4 million for this coming season, for the contract that he's on. I think he's making a little bit more this year because usually it's backloaded as far as rookies are concerned. So he's entering one of his final years of his contract, right? Like have the most of your money there to make. But on AAV, his rookie deal is $2.4 million and some change. Dalen Everett's rookie year, Chris, is $1.725 million. So he's not even making more than $1 million. He's not even making more than $1 million. How do I want to word this? He's not even making $1 million more than Dalen Everett, the guy that the Steelers just drafted this year in the third round. So Joey, just from his own standpoint, I think you have to say, look, I know I'm on my rookie deal and you kind of have to pay your due diligence in this league, and you don't make your money until you earn that second contract. You make money, but you don't make your generational, life-changing kind of money where it's like, my grandkids, grandkids, grandkids don't have to worry about a thing. We are set. So I think that, you know, you have an understanding that you're not going to make bank as far as that first NFL contract, especially if you're out of the first round. But then also from Joey Porter Jr., I'm like, I've outperformed this mightily. I mean, I have played to the level of being a top 10 cornerback in the NFL. Person hasn't scored a touchdown on me since, like, what, 2024, 2023 even maybe. So it is too little for me to play for just from a principal standpoint. I think that is the case. Maybe I shouldn't speak for Joey Porter Jr. And he's like, I'll play for whatever. I'm a Steeler. I'm happy. I don't think that that's the case, though. I think that he obviously knows that it's time for him to sign that extension, so you compare yourself with the rest of the market. But I also think that he looks at what he's making and what his AAV is, and he's saying it's just way too low down this list. I mean, I'm making less than Brandon Echols on AAV, for God's sake. I need a bump. I need to be made the top of this team at the very least.
0: It's almost as if it's an old school 70s-esque, like before there were free agency, before contracts and salary cap and whatever, is like, okay, that, like an old fashioned, like hold in or hold out, like a situation where you're like, okay, he's underpaid, everybody recognize he is for the 3.9 million is the base salary for this year under his contract, according to your spot rack, for a standard rookie contract. But again, anytime there's a starting caliber player on that rookie contract, once you get to your expiring deal, as we're seeing with the guys that Darnell Washington, Nick Herbig, whatever, that's just the way things are done, the way the Steelers have done things. Generally, most teams operate in that manner. You don't play that fourth a player who is, I mean, exceeded expectation, however you want to put it, is either, if you're lower drawn draft pick, I guess you are exceeding expectations by being a regular. But if you're a locked in starter on the top of your position, you're not going to play out your rookie contract, the fourth year of your rookie contract, and that you'll get an extension. So all the way around, you're right. You can go through the list, and wherever you think Joey Porter slots, first, fifth, tenth in the league, best cornerback, whatever it is, we know he's not at the. You know, if whatever your list is on this year's salary, you know, if you leave out AAV, even, you know, the salary for this year is way below what his market value is, certainly, and what he ranks amongst the NFL's best cornerbacks.
1: And I do think he is one of the best in the NFL as far as the position is concerned. He has become a truly shut down corner for the Pittsburgh Steelers. And just to reiterate, you do not want to let those guys go, and teams just don't let those guys go in general. You're not going to be able to find Joey Porter Jr. on the free agency market. You're not going to be able to find a player of that quality establishing himself in the NFL and still having a long road ahead of him to become even better, get to free agency.

0: See, you're going to have to make a trade to get a player of that quality from another team, or you're going to have to draft them. And for the first time in so long, the Steelers have finally nailed this draft pick. They get him in the quote-unquote second round with the 32nd overall pick because of the funny year with the Dolphins forfeiting their pick there. So it has finally happened. You finally nailed that extremely important pick, because if we were going to power rank the positions and their importance to an NFL team, cornerback would be in the top five, and it might even be as high as like number three on that list, to be quite honest with you. So you have that guy. You play in a league nowadays where everybody almost has that flame-breathing dragon on offense, at least one of them. In the AFC, in your division, there are some scary dudes at that wide receiver position. You have a kryptonite. You have a counterpunch to that now. You cannot afford to let that go. And quite frankly, you can't afford to even rock that boat a little bit as far as, oh, let's play this out. Let's see about the franchise tag, blah, blah, blah, blah, blah. Even if that might make sense business-wise, I think I can talk you into making even more sense business-wise to get just getting this deal done now. And you know what? J.J. Watt said something back when T.J. was signing his deal, when he was, you know, trying to do his campaign trail thing for T.J. Watt when he was going on all the shows in McAfee. But he was like, you know, the price just goes up and up as long as the play continues. And do you really want to risk with a player that we all think is knocking on the door of being that first team all pro, having an even better season next year and that price going up, or having a Witherspoon and Gonzalez sign their deals and that price go up, and then that follows with Joey Porter Jr. playing the best season of any of them? Then he's going to be making $36, $37 million. So you get this done now, Chris, 2 years from now, I bet you're looking at it like, wow, look at all the other top corners making $8, $9, $10 million more than Joey Porter Jr. is.
1: Exactly. And that's the, if you believe in the player and you believe he's good, I mean, this, we'll put it this way.
0: And there's no doubt about that, yeah. I don't think, in anybody's minds.
1: Yeah, Joey Porter Jr., you compare him to the Nick Herbig, there, you're always, you, if you're smart, you're projecting ahead. You're not looking backward, right? With a contract you're trying to do as a, from a team perspective. And if you see, and we've seen already, the Steelers know Marcon do that more so with like a Nick Herbig, knowing what kind of player he is rather than the production in the past. And the production's been good on a per snap basis, of course, and very, very, very good. But you're projecting ahead. Joey Porter Jr., you don't need to project in terms of what you know. I mean, your floor at this point is, you know, he's a an upper, you know. Again, remember I said earlier, I was saying, look, wherever you want it, and you can have that debate, and you could have a reasonable debate about it. Is he, I mean, the top corner, the fifth best, the 10th, the 12th, the 20th, but I don't think you can drop him below, like, you know, 16 to 20 range. I mean, I certainly think he's a top half of the NFL number one corner. So that puts you at, I guess, 16th by definition, top half, 16 to 32 teams. Mm-hmm. And whatever, you know, again, you can say it, but still, you know, that's the floor pretty much going into it. I don't think there's any doubt at this point after three seasons of tape and two seasons of him playing every snap and two seasons of being the number one corner. And I think he was late in his rookie year. They're already putting him on an island with the top corner.
0: I remember that. It was a Thursday night game against DeAndre Hopkins, I think, when he was maybe still in Tennessee or something like that. And it was like, that was the first time that Joey was like, let me take him. I want him. And he did great. And then it was kind of just, not every time, you know, that would be the strategy at that point, but it was, they would lean into it more and more and more. And now I think it's just, you're going to follow the dude now. You're going to be the guy who takes on the number one receiver.
1: Yeah, and so by that definition, it's number one cornerback, right? And we look at the numbers, you know, certainly the touchdown thing is real, right? I mean, that's something you could talk about grades or whatever, and I guess there's some level of subjectivity in terms of who gives up the touchdown, but at the same time, you know, I don't. Nobody can sit here and show tape of show me a
0: him getting burned. Yeah,
1: at any point, he almost got dinged for that. Who was the Likely the touchdown that he dropped? The tight end was it? I assume was Likely, right? That could have been charged. Was it a replay review? Whatever it was, he was near. But again, that's a tight end over the middle near the goal line. Like, that's not, even if that would have been him. But that shows how remarkable the streak is, the last three seasons or two seasons without giving up a touchdown, that something, you know, fluky like that could actually be a touchdown charge against you.
0: Week 8 of the 2023 season, October 29th, 2023, against Jacksonville, was the last time that Joey Porter Jr. allowed a coverage touchdown to happen. He's gone over 1,400 consecutive snaps now in coverage without allowing a regular season touchdown. It's the longest active streak in the NFL. And it is also worth noting, how about this coming

0: to me from Steelers Reddit. Fan discussions dispute whether that 2023 touchdown was entirely his fault because it occurred in a cover two scheme where a safety was also involved. Let's just go back and take every touchdown away. He's never given up a touchdown in his entire NFL career, but if that's week eight of 2023 season, Chris, he's pretty much gone most of his career without giving up a touchdown. It's freaky stuff. And you throw that stat out there and people will be like, okay, well, I mean, is that really that good of a stat? Yeah, no one else is able to do it. No one else has gone that long. No Pat Surtain, no J.C. Horn, no Derek Stingley. None of them, Sauce Gardner, Trent McDuffie, have gone that long without allowing a touchdown while they are in coverage. So Joey Porter Jr. has a lot of ammo when it comes to these contract negotiations. I said, Chris, that he's going to follow that number one guy. Maybe that's not the case because of how well-rounded that room is now at the cornerback position. We'll talk a little bit about that to wrap up the first hour. It's the Steelers Blitz on Steelers Nation Radio, part of the Steelers Audio Network.
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2: Chris, I said at the end of the last segment that, you know, Joey Porter Jr. this year might just be that guy. You know, Jamar Chase lines up on the left side, the right side. Joey Porter Jr. is on the left side or the right side opposite of Jamar Chase. Any other receiver that they face this year on the schedule, A.J. Brown with the Patriots, right? Joey Porter Jr. is just going to take on A.J. Brown, whatever side of the field he lines up on. And in theory, I think I'm right because Joey Porter Jr. is a number one corner and a shutdown, and that is a typical way that that is deployed by teams. However, Stephen A. Smith, if you're a team that has a quality number two corner, it can sometimes behoove you to not have your top dog follow and just have him right left the field. And I think Jamal Dean is certainly a cornerback, and if you go based on his play last year, that could qualify as not just a good number two corner, but a great number two corner. I'm not trying to make him out to be another, you know, number one kind of shutdown guy like the top of the list that we just went through with salary or where Joey Porter Jr.'s at. But as far as a number two is concerned, a compliment to that guy, he really could be, if he plays like he did last year, great. So because of that, and then you splash in guys like Echols and Asante Samuel Jr. who are still a part of this thing, and I'm not ruling out Dalen Everett getting more and more playing time as the season works its way through, because I think he's a very quality pick, and I think you've noted this too. It's almost like no one's talking about him. He might end up being the best pick of the Steelers draft class this year. He's that kind of a quality player. There's a deep Jalen Ramsey can still factor into this. So there's a deep, deep room there that maybe it's the best interest of the Steelers, as long as all the other parties can keep up with Joey, to just right left the field and just say, Joey, you're on the right. Dean, you're on the left. Samuel sometimes will splash in on that side too, but that's your side, and we're going to cut the field in half.
3: Well, my take of it is it ties into what we discussed last week, one of the shows, of Patrick Graham and being a versatile defense, being a multiple defense, being, you know, kind of using your creativity and different matchups, different situations, different weeks, whatever it is. And maybe Joey follows around for the first series of the game, and then, okay, the coordinator sits down, they get in the, you know, they show, they get the iPad over there, you know, Joe Burt, whoever it is, and the coordinator and the other team, and then they go out the second series, and all of a sudden, Joey's on this side now, you know, whatever it might be. And I think just having that in your pocket, a lot of there's been theories some weeks, and part of it is also, Matt, you know, the body type. The Bengals are the obvious, because the Bengals have the best 1-2 punch at receiver generally the Steelers face, and maybe in the league even. And for a while there, for one of those, couple of those matchups, Joey would take T. Higgins because, A, it's a better size, body type matchup. And then the theory is he shuts down Higgins, and then you can devote the double teams to Chase. And you put two, I don't say inferior, that's mean to the other corners, but your second and third corners or whoever, second and third DBs, the bracket Chase, and then you put your resources there, and you can do one on single coverage on the 1A receiver a team has, things like that. Or, and we brought up the blitz thing, that's just an extreme example of use of Joey. But just being able to, instead of doing that, and there might be some matches where that makes sense, and that's why Patrick Graham's is who he is, and that's why he makes the big bucks, the defensive play caller, the schemer, is sometimes you're playing a team, maybe it does make sense to have Joey completely erase this one receiver from the offense, and then we'll go, you know, take our chance with everybody else against the rest of their guys.
2: Well, that's the thing. It doesn't have to be set in stone. Yes. You don't have to start the game right-lefting the field, and then, it's just not working with Dean. They're targeting Dean. He's just not able to keep up. Then you can get out of it and say, okay, yes, Dean, exactly. You follow Higgins, and Joey's going to follow Chase. We keep bringing it to Chase and Higgins in this example. Tell we're a little worried about them when it comes to the AFC North.
3: I mean, that's twice a year you got to run into that.

0: And I mean, we saw even last
1: year
0: with Joe
1: Flacco. They torch us, but they torch everybody.
0: Yes, so. Exactly. I mean, what did Chase have? 16 catches? What was it?
1: With
0: now?
1: The Joe Flacco game? It was insane. Was it the Unk Bowl or was it the second game with Burrow that he caught all those? But I'm going to look up the game
0: log. It was that Thursday night game. I believe it was the Unk Bowl.
1: It was just spamming Jamar Chase. Chase.
0: And it was crazy because he only had 100. He didn't even get, 8 yards per catch or whatever it was. So in some ways, but it's hard to say you won the matchup.
1: Well, you did not win that matchup.
0: You gave up 38 whatever points. That's more most importantly that the Bengals were found ways to score pretty much kind of at will in that game, I felt like. But that's sort of – but the idea being that, yes, you have that. Joey is accomplished enough that that's in your toolbox that you can put him and be that kind of, okay, would match up, let's erase this receiver. But, you know, a different team, a different situation, maybe whatever reasons that isn't working either defensively, and you can switch it up, and you have a lot of options, a lot of bodies you can throw at it, and a lot of different ways you can do it too, I think. And again, I'm excited to see how Patrick Graham does the defense, and having Joey Porter Jr. as a chess piece, a major, you know, the queen
1: a queen there, yes. So that gets confusing.
0: It does.
1: The queen is more of like a bishop, though. Yeah. I don't know why. So I just wanted to pick a random chess piece to say that.
0: Maybe, yeah.
1: 23 targets is what Joe Flacco hit Jamar Chase in that Thursday night game, the Unk Bowl in Cincinnati. He converted 16 of them to catches for 161 yards and a touchdown. However, the following matchup a couple of weeks later in Pittsburgh, 10 targets, but only 3 of them converted to catches for 30 yards. So they really adjusted well against Jamar Chase and shut him down in that return trip that Cincinnati made.
0: And that, I think that was a part of just speaking more globally about the Steelers season. The defense, that was the, remember the word nadir I brought up, or nader, which I still don't pronounce, of the Steelers' defensive season, and maybe the season in general, losing that game to Cincinnati. But the Steelers' defense in late, you know, after Thanksgiving was different than the Steelers defense in October, early October, I would say. And whether that was adjustments, whether that was improved play, whether that was, you know, there was injury, you know, moving around Jalen Ramsey becomes a safety. That might have been the last game before he went to safety, to be honest with you. And that probably is the real kind of turning point when the defense improved overall. But it was definitely, you felt at that point of the season, you're like, okay, the Steelers, at that point, I think the Steelers were still 4-2. Season was okay. The offense was kind of clicking. It was like, you got to do a run and gun. We got to win these games. And by the end of the season, the defense had found its footing a little bit more. I think that was part of it, too.
1: When we come back, there is a certain area of Steelers football that is almost a fait accompli that they're going to dominate in, except they haven't been as dominant as they're used to in years past. Starting to trend up in the right direction, though. So we'll get into this all-important category next to start the second hour. Some defense talk on the Steelers Blitz on Steelers Nation Radio, a part of the Steelers Audio Network.
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0: 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It said Mindy.
1: You knew Mindy?
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1: Well, sounds like she helped save you from identity theft, Mindy.
0: Yeah, she saved the day. 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

0: to was Blitz with Tom Opperman and Chris Adamski. All of you out there, I'm sure, are big-time listeners to all of our programs on Steelers Nation Radio and the Steelers Audio Network. A new program that's getting going, headed up by Ed Troop, who also hosts the Steelers Standard with Brian Batko, who is now aboard the team. He's doing a Steelers top 10 thing where about 30-minute episodes. We talk about, you know, top 10 in sacks, top 10 in this stat, rushing yards, top 10 in linebackers, so you can get a little bit more opinionated as far as the top 10 lists are concerned instead of just going on concrete facts alone and statistics alone. But it's been a ton of fun. I've done a couple of them. I did sacks, and then I did linebackers. And I mentioned this for two reasons, Chris. One, because it's great to give our buddy Ed a plug for something really cool that he's doing for this network here, Steelers Nation Radio. But the second reason why I bring it up, sacks and linebackers. I said this when I was doing the linebackers one with Ed yesterday. Teams, to me, just kind of get an identity when it comes to a certain position. Like, don't get me wrong, the Steelers have had great players at pretty much every single position on their roster throughout their history. But when you think of the Steelers, you think of linebackers, right? I think that that's pretty fair. Joe Green was a defensive lineman, I know. But like Jack Lambert, Jack Ham, Lloyd, Green, TJ Watt, Woodley, Porter. Like it goes on and on and on and on. Even like a Timmons and a Foote and a Farrier. Linebacker equals Pittsburgh Steelers. Just like how Packers equals quarterback, right? Like they just always seem to have the quarterback. They always find it. The Vikings equals wide receiver. They always find that wide out. Carter, Randy Moss. Now they have Justin Jefferson. Like they're just good at finding a certain position. And I don't know if that's just because over the time it's just kind of a self-fulfilling prophecy where it's like we've just been for so long finding this position and we're so good at it that just keeps feeding itself, or if there's just an element of randomness to it. But I do feel like certain teams have that identity. College is the same way. You have a mug right now. Linebacker, you. Penn State University, right? Because it's just Jack Campbell's a part of that one, too. Like, right. It's just they just pump out linebackers all the time at Penn State. You know, with Pitt, you sometimes see that with the running back room, or at least you did with that mid-2000s, to right when it was like McCoy and Deion Lewis, and they were just pumping out James Conner, pumping out running back after running back after running back. And I think that that happens in the NFL as well. And I think the Steelers, linebacker, is that kind of position. The first top 10 that I did, sacks, I think that is the statistic that you attach with the Pittsburgh Steelers as well. Like if you think of a certain team in a certain light, like what do they do the best of anybody? With the Steelers, it's sacking the quarterback.
1: Yeah, that's the outside linebackers has been the glare. Like in my lifetime, which I wasn't alive for the Super Bowls or anything, but essentially starting with Bill Cowher era, which is kind of not my lifetime, but when I remember things and everything, like 1992, and you go, there's always been the stars of the defense. It was started with Greg Lloyd and Kevin Green, and then you go to like a Gildon, and then Joey Porter Sr., of course, we've talked about. There was other guys, the Woodley and James Harrison tandem, and then it always evolved into the next like great pairing that was going to Pro Bowls, and almost every year there was you go back these 30 some years. How many seasons? I did this once recently, and it was like an average of one per season. And some years there weren't any, but there come years that both edge rushers were going to the Pro Bowl or named to the Pro Bowl. Probably not going because but we're part of the Pro Bowl roster. You add up the all pros with that. And of course, TJ Watt's certainly going to be a Hall of Famer here at some point. James Harrison probably be in the Hall of Fame at some point. Kevin Green is in the Hall of Fame. Like you just go through, it's always kind of the glamour position. And

0: And you can go way back to, it used to be, the big story was the Steelers were one of the few teams playing the 3-4, so they would get these undersized defensive ends from college that no one else is drafting. They get them in the middle round. That's why one of the reasons they're so good at it is nobody else is drafting those guys. Now, they've kind of lost that advantage now at this point in terms of finding, but they're still finding them, right? T.J. Watt was, the fourth or fifth? We talked about, we went to the 2017 draft class. I mean, Myles Garrett was the top one. Taco Charlton's ahead of T.J. Watt. The Steelers still found their Hall of Famer, picking 30th that year as an edge rusher, and that's the glaring position. That's the T.J. Watt. Talked about this actually last week. I thought it was a really good, a lot of he was, remember we talked about how good of a honest he was and a good of a quarter yes. he was. He said something the effect of his position room. He's like, we know we are supposed to be the
1: heartbeat of the team.
0: Yes. In that the outside linebacker, that's what they are. That's the Steelers. You're right. The glaring position, that's what Steelers are kind of known for more than anything else.
1: I think you dump the off balls in there too. I think you just group them all together as LBs. You bring the foots and the farriers to the table when you do that. Andy Russell's one of the most underrated, unsung heroes of the Steel Curtain defense, playing off ball linebacker there. It's just an embarrassment of riches when it comes to that linebacking position. And you're right, outside linebacker kind of, you know, puts its nose out ahead of it a little bit, because that goes hand in hand with the sacks that I'm talking about here. Now, when it comes to sacking the quarterback, this great franchise that has made it its identity forever hasn't been that quality as far as that's concerned in recent years. Now, last year, the trend is getting back to where it's supposed to be. They were sixth in the league in 2025 as far as team sacks were concerned. In 2024, they were 17th, they were 11th in 2023, and they were 17th again in 2022. And Chris, that's on the heels of, from 2017 to 2021, they led the league in sacks all but one year, and the one year they didn't lead the league in, they finished second to the Chiefs. So they had dominated for almost half a decade as far as this specific category was concerned. And then it just hit its skids starting in 2022. But I am encouraged to see that 2025 started to see it rise back up, and it's almost a top five sack getting defense.
0: Yeah, I mean, it's called Blitzburg for a reason, right? The nickname wasn't just
1: Lloyd and Green, right? Yeah, they were the ones that really brought that to the table.
0: And it evolved the entire, and it goes back, and it's crazy.
1: They've always had mean son of a guns too, right? Yeah. Like Greg Lloyd was a mean hombre. James Harrison, a mean person.
0: Yeah, there's a level of intimidation you need, I think, to be a real good, or there certainly can be a tool to get sacks like that. And you know, and it's crazy how, because Mike McCarthy brings up Dom Capers all the time. In terms of, because he was his coordinator, defensive coordinator for somebody.
1: Yes,
0: won a Super Bowl with him. And Dom Capers got his start under Bill Cowher. Again, we're going back to this time period. The Dom Capers to Dick LeBeau, and you saw, and to Keith Butler. So that was 30 years of a chain of defense. I know Tim Lewis is in there a couple years, whatever, but of a chain of the same family tree or coaching tree, I guess is what I'm saying. Then Terrell Austin was underneath or worked with Keith Butler, however you want to term it. It wasn't the coordinator for, 5 or 6 years, and then he became the coordinator. So you had, there's a reason why, in terms of the blitz and things like that, and of course Dick LeBeau, you know, I guess made the Hall of Fame on some degree. I don't know how that worked, but player, coach, whatever. He was assistant coach and certainly was one of the most respected defensive coordinators of our generation, or of the you know, the past, you know, quarter century, half century for that matter. But Mike McCarthy, now I know Patrick Graham's not part of that direct coaching tree, but Mike McCarthy was so much a Dom Capers guy, who was kind of the father of all this, that started all this chain of Steelers. So Mike McCarthy embraces that sort of defense and that style of defense. So in some ways, Graham working underneath Dom Capers for a while is, again, keeping that same exact lineage, keeping going that way. And I think this all leads back to the sacks we're talking about. I do think that's part of the identity of the Steelers, and I think that that's going to be part of the identity and part of the strength of this current defense, the personnel they have too.
1: You know, it's funny, they kind of got back on track as a team last year, getting to sixth in the league as far as sacks are concerned, but they didn't have a double digit sack getter on their team.
0: That's
1: the first time in a long time that the Steelers haven't had that. I'm not going into the research machine right now and finding out when it happened, but I know I can say that because TJ Watt has been getting a billion sacks pretty much for most of his career when healthy. Highsmith's had a double digit sack season as well there before. Hayward, I think, has flirted with double digit sacks before, but it is remarkable that they went from 17th to 6th without really having that individual dominate.
0: Well, there are 15 different players had sacks for the Steelers last year.
1: It came from everywhere.
0: Yeah, I mean, you had defensive tackles, you had, you know, the cornerbacks, safeties. I mean, that's part of it, too.

0: I mean, Highsmith, Herbig, and Watt were the top three. Your outside guys, and then the next two were next was Keanu Benton and Cam Hayward, interior defensive tackles. Then you had a safety, Jalen Ramsey, another defensive tackle, and Harmon. You had your inside linebackers, Peyton Wilson and Patrick Queen, getting on the board. Joey Porter, you know, Kyle Duggar had a sack. You guys coming from blitzes from, I mean, Jack Sawyer sack, another outside linebacker. So, again, that's part of the Steelers' identity, and that's part of the modern NFL, too. Your pass rush has to be to that point. It's all about confusion and changing things up. And going back to what we talked about earlier, with you can move Joey Porter Jr., the multiplicity, the versatility of these, and how many times has Mike McCarthy and his coaching staff talk about versatility, versatility, versatility. They went into the draft that way. They believe in that a lot. So I think that that's going to manifest itself on the defense in terms of different players rushing from different areas, pass rushing. I think that's one prime example of versatility, is having guys. We want guys that can pass rush from whatever spot. And conversely, that's why, I mean, remember, a lot of times outside linebackers come here, whether they're drafted or signed here as veteran free agents. Like they want, the Steelers want their outside linebackers to be able to cover. Not all the time. That's not your main job duty. But the reason they want that is so they can be very in their defense. And, oh, there's a blitz coming for the inside linebacker. He got free because we had our outside guy dropping back in coverage. That's another way you can accumulate sacks and get pressure on the passers, opposing passers.
1: There's different ways you can do this, and I'm glad that the Steelers kind of discovered last year that you can get towards the top five, be number six in the league as a collective, and not kind of just riding the coattails of one uber dominating guy and then kind of other people feeding off of him. Like, for example, the Browns, they finished third with 53 sacks last year. Myles Garrett had 23 of those 53 sacks, so 43% of the sacks are coming from one person on that Cleveland Browns defense. Burp into the microphone. I always do that when I talk about Myles Garrett. And then you look at the Steelers, 15 different guys with a sack equal 48 sacks. That's 3.2 sacks per person of those 15 that got a sack on the team. And I know that that's not exactly how it worked out, but I'm just saying that's incredible balance. To have 15 guys on average have three sacks on your defense, in a way, you could talk yourself into that being even more valuable and more of a hindrance to an offense, tougher to plan against for an offense, than just having 95 Myles Garrett 43% of the time. He's the one that's going to get a sack. He's the one that you have to worry about. When it came to the Steelers, it was, there's 15 dudes that are capable of having multiple sacks on this defense.
0: Yeah, and that's what, and you know, you have the three high-end pass rushers for sure, in terms of on the outside, in terms of Watt, Highsmith, and Herbig. We know that. We've talked about that a lot. I really think that the interior of this defense has the potential to be one of the better in terms of pass rush up the middle. I mean, Cam Hayward has and already has in his resume, what, 11.5 sack season? Keanu Benton, we saw 5.5, and I think they're going to use him a little bit differently and put him in maybe in more pass rush situations this year. I think he can nudge up there and get to that, you know, maybe get to 8 sack range. I think Derek Harmon, I mean, only scratching the surface what we could see from him.
1: I think he could really bust.
0: Yeah.
1: Or, I mean,
0: break
1: boom.
0: Out.
1: Sorry.
0: Yeah, bust out.
1: Boom, yeah. Bust
0: but,
1: out.
0: Not bust in terms of that. But you could use, but yeah, bust out, break out.
1: Let's go with boom. Yeah, he could boom. Boom. There's going to be a boom when it comes to, he's going to bring the boom when it comes to sacks this year. I think he's got Hayward tendencies of being able to get to that double digit category, flirt with the double digits.
0: Yeah, Harmon is, we could, that'd be a whole other shows in terms of who could really break out and become kind of, you know, a star. And I think he has the potential to do that. If you consider he was a rookie last year, what he did, despite being injured twice and only missing that time, missing that development time, missing that practice time, maybe not being 100%, and saw what we saw out of him, even in the sample size we did. And we talk about the numbers in the rush defense, but his pass rush is something, because his number, the splits with him playing on the field, not in terms of the rush defense, was so extreme that we didn't want to talk too much about what he can do as a pass rusher. And I think, again, with a new coordinator and everything this year, and maybe we've heard whispers and talk about, you know, YA Black and Sebastian Joseph Day being that nose, traditional nose tackle, that'll even free up even more opportunities for a Harmon or a Benton to get sacked. So I do think we'll see. But that's, again, that goes back outside linebacker, defensive tackles. Now we talked, and you know, we've brought up blitzes from the secondary member, defensive backs. There's a lot of ways it can come, and you're right. I do predict the Steelers will once again be certainly a top 10 team.

0: team in sacks and, you know, a candidate to, you know, lead the league in sacks.
1: Yeah, I think so too. And it is something that I think is a welcome development that they're starting to trend back in the proper direction as far as the team's DNA is concerned and as far as the effectiveness of getting after the quarterback is concerned. You know, if there's going to be an individual, we talked about a Harmon maybe able to break out and have a really strong season as far as getting after the quarterback is concerned in now his second year in the NFL. If there's going to be a candidate to be that Garrett, you know, to be the kind of like, I'm going to really pace the sack total and have like 15, 16 sacks this year, it's obviously still TJ Watt. But I think I can see a reality where maybe it doesn't get to that extreme, but like a Highsmith or actually potentially even a Herbig now with an expanded role and a unique role, maybe he's the one that gets to like 12 sacks on the team or 13 sacks on the team.
0: Yeah, that's the thing is that we did. I shouldn't word it because I was still going to bet on TJ Watt if I did like who would lead the team in sacks.
1: Me too. I would
0: like,
1: still bet on Watt.
0: I'm not going to veer from that at all. But maybe in terms of the second guy, I mean, there's a lot of different ways you could go. And again, it's always going to be the out. Even last year, as much as they were varied, remember the top three were all the outside linebackers. The edge guys are always going to be there. I mean, that's just football, not even the Steelers defense. It's just the way football generally works. Unless you have an Aaron Donald, or unless you have even Micah Parsons. I mean, he came up as a inside, you know, an off-ball linebacker, but wasn't. Even the guys that are that, they line up on the edge to get their sacks. Essentially, they're always going to be there, but there's so many different ways, and I wouldn't be surprised, you know, in terms of whether it is an interior, more defensive tackle type of guy or something like that, that could. I mean, Cam Hayward never led the team in sacks, I don't think, because when he had that 11 sack season, it was in the midst of TJ Watt getting 23 or 19 or whatever he would get in a given season. But, you know, that would lead the team last year, for instance, right?
1: One thing we brought up earlier in the show, too, because we were talking a lot of Joey Porter Jr., is seeing more of those blitzes coming from other areas. I think last year too, and this kind of goes into the collective thing that the Steelers had going on to get to six. Like last year they recognized, okay, it's been 3 years in a row now we're outside of the top 10. Two of those 3 years we've been outside of the top 15 as far as getting sacks are concerned. It's not working anymore as far as just, you know, 3-4, no blitzing really, just our guys are going to beat your guys. They had to change things up. They had to bring corners on a blitz. They had to bring Patrick Queen more. They had to bring Peyton Wilson more. You saw that more in the defense last year. They were blitzing at a higher rate, and that translated to getting back into the top 10 and almost into the top 5 in sacking the quarterback. I think Patrick Graham's going to utilize that a lot more even this year, maybe leaning more into some of that blitz stuff. And as we said, bringing blitzes from different exotic places, like even the outside corner comes screaming in on a play or two, safety blitzes. I just think that there's going to be a lot of chaos created by Patrick Graham that will, if the individual isn't where it used to be, like TJ Watt or an Alex Highsmith isn't going to get to that level where he can individually get 15 or 16 sacks, you're going to see a similar thing like last year where it's 15, 16 guys averaging about 3 sacks each to get the team towards the top in the league.
0: Yeah, and I like a good safety blitz, man. And I think, I mean, Deshaun Elliott had a sack last year. Kyle Duggar, you know, Kyle Duggar's not here.
1: How they creep to the line.
0: Yeah, the creep to the line
1: is so fun. And Troy obviously made a meal out of all of that. And he would creep to the line and then fly back into coverage sometimes. That little walk-up is always so intimidating. And I feel like that's the thing where most quarterbacks will see that, especially young ones. They'll be like, whoa, wait a minute. Why is he moving forward?
0: And that's what, if you disguise it, that you're right. Paul Amalo made a, you know, as a Hall of Famer at doing that and doing a lot of things, but that's part of it, just the threat of that, or you show it and then you back off or something like that. But yeah, that's a weapon that is, and you know, Jay, that's the type of player Jalen Ramsey is too, that's, you can use him in that. He's a good tackler, he's a great tackler, and that'll be fun to see how he's deployed. We've talked a lot about Jalen Ramsey bringing him close to the line of scrimmage.
1: Yeah, I think
0: and
1: that's where he's best.
0: One of the big reasons why, or one of the reasons why, is him taking off with the burst he has. Like if he's lined up across from a slot receiver, goes in. Who's going to pick him up on the blitz? You know, that'll get you a couple sacks over the course of a season.
1: We will spin the wheel of 1,000 questions when we come back. It's Tom Offerman and Chris Adamski on the Steelers Blitz on Steelers Nation Radio, part of the Steelers Audio Network.
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11: 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Here is former Steeler Plaxico Burress.
12: You know, I was only in college for 2 years. So, you know, my first game, I was still basically a kid. And, you know, you get a chance to go out and play with the likes of, like, you know, Jerome and Cordell, playing against the Baltimore Ravens, and, you know, Ray Lewis and Rod Woodson. Like, these guys are, like, Hall of Famers. And here I am, you know, 24 months removed from graduating high school to playing with guys that I admire and that I looked up to. You know, it's an out-of-body experience because, you know, you don't know whether to go over and ask these guys for the autograph or what, because I was basically still a kid. There's nothing like Sunday morning here. You know, you can feel it and you can smell it. And like, you can't get to the locker room fast enough to put your helmet on and run out on the field and see, you know, the fans swinging those terrible towels. You know, I kind of get goosebumps just thinking about it, you know, how special it was. And, you know, there's 32 teams in this league, and I can't imagine a greater feeling, you know, running out of a tunnel. They live, eat, and breathe football.

0: And you don't understand it until you leave, because you think it's just normal to you because that's all that you know. Until you go somewhere and you're like, the fans are not the same, but the fans here are the best.
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2: We're not doing our show on Wednesday this week. Had a bit of a conflict come up, so we had to move some things around. But I still managed to get 1,000 questions written, and I got the wheel, and we're going to spend it on a Tuesday. It doesn't have the same je ne sais quoi as saying it's a wheel Wednesday when you say it's a wheel Tuesday, but we're going to make do. I went to a fair last week too, Chris.
3: Oh, really?
2: So I got to hear and see some of these wheels up close and personal live. Not that this one's not live and up close and personal, but you know what I mean? Like, I got to see some in the wild.
3: None of them were that impressive. None of them had 1,000 slots on it. We had the most impressive wheel in the area.
2: But you still heard that click, click, click, click, click all over the place. And you know, when you hear them in the wild, it can be kind of an exciting kind of feeling sometimes.
3: It is something, yeah. Did you play any? Did you win anything? Did you spin any wheels yourself? Did you get a prep? Was that your way of prep? I'm going to see you spin the wheel now.
2: I don't want to, you know.
3: You've ratcheted up your velocity. You're in a pitch count for your man.
2: I don't want to expose myself cheating on our wheel here. A, you don't spin the wheel at the fairs. You should know that. There's someone that does it for you.
3: Okay.
2: And B, maybe I lost a buck or two on the money wheel. Who doesn't love a good money wheel at a fair, though, right? Yeah, the money wheel is great.
3: It is.
2: Have we noticed that fairs have just become ways to gamble for adults? Like, there's money wheels and bet the color that the wheel is going to come up of. At the fair I was at, Chris, there was a legitimate poker tent. It was a tent that said poker on it, and there were adults sitting around playing poker.
3: It's a sort of, well, I'm going to say legalized roulette, but I guess roulette is legalized in some areas. But
2: it's all legal now.
3: Yeah.
2: But is there anything that's illegal in this country anymore? I think we're done with that. I think it's all just fair game.
3: There you go. I mean, you cannot be the starting quarterback of a Big 12 team if you can't afford
2: that's
3: one thing we...
2: Although... Technically legal.
3: That's right. Legally.
2: Just the court
3: that's
2: of
3: right.
2: public opinion right. bullied him into Excellent not playing point. Anymore.
3: You're right. Legal. The legal system said it's legal.
2: It's fine. So he's cool. Yes, he can bet on the sports right. and so play. But literally the backlash from us, the mob, right? With our pitchforks and torches. We proved that we can bully people on the internet into doing things our way. There have been recent examples of this. Like the NBA Finals took the Larry O'Brien off great. The court yeah. recently, and the internet bullied them for like 3 straight years. Now all of a sudden, look, it's back. The Knicks have the NBA logo with the finals trophy behind it. So I guess the moral of the story is bullying works, and keep harassing people on the internet. No, I'm just kidding. But you can harass me or Chris on the internet. We can take it. We have thick skin. All right, let's spin this wheel here. I'd never cheat on you, baby. I was just kidding. That was just all an act for radio, I promise. When the carnies were spinning it, I don't know if it's a disparaging term to call them carnies, but when the carnies were spinning it at the fair, I was like, I can spin that so much better than you. I like got into the booth. I was like, let me show you how this is done. You got to get a wind up going. Come on, man. Show some love to this thing. Show like you care.
3: I think our main demographic is carnies on our we get the analytics that comes up.
2: Will the Steelers have a 1,000-yard rusher this season or two 1,000-yard receivers?
3: Oh, my. Let's see. Well, it's easy. My instinct is to say that it's more likely the latter because you have two guys who have consistently been 1,000-yard receivers in the NFL and Michael Pittman Jr. and DK Metcalf. And as the roster stands right now, I mean, without all due respect to Jeremy Bernard, I shouldn't say this way, but they're going to get the Lions' majority share of the wide receiver targets and catches, I believe. And you have two running backs, which at that position, it's hard to get. If you're two that are getting 50% of the snaps, roughly, it's hard to get one of them to 1,000 yards, right? Even though Dotto has done it the past two seasons with two different teams. But if I had to pick one, that's a good question, Wheel. Man, Wheel came in hot. 2,000-yard receivers is hard to do. There's not many teams that happens with. That doesn't happen too often.
2: I think the right answer is neither.
3: Well, maybe that's
2: They haven't. They didn't have a 1,000-yard receiver last year on the roster.
3: Yeah.
2: So maybe take a baby step here first and have one of those, which I think they should. They should get in a 1,000-yard receiver. It's going to be a more passing offense, and it's going to be a more how do I say this politely? It's going to be schemed up in a lot better way as far as the passing offense is concerned. So you should have more opportunity for these receivers, for a receiver like DK Metcalf to get to that 1,000-yard mark. But to have Pittman and

0: DK both be the guys to get to 1,000 yards, you're probably talking one of the best passing offenses in the NFL at that point. And I just don't know if the Steelers have that capability. Now, as far as having the one 1,000-yard rusher, if I had to answer this question, I think I would go there, Chris. I would say that they'd have the one 1,000-yard rusher versus the two 1,000-yard receivers. But I find it hard to think that they're going to have an 1,000-yard rusher as well, because I could totally see the end of the season where Warren's got like 965 and Dowdle's got like 842. You know what I mean? And they're both extremely effective. And between the two, they're almost at 2,000 yards apiece. Or combined, excuse me. But they're just not at 1,000 apiece in either one of their cases.
1: DK Metcalf's had 3,000-yard seasons. He's never had a season with fewer than 850 receiving but he's yards.
0: Two back-to-backs without a 1,000 yards.
1: Yeah, and the 850 was last year. Remember, he missed the last two games
0: missed
1: of the
0: last
1: season.
0: He would have had 900-plus yards.
1: Yeah, 900
0: yards,
1: for sure. I guess I was going to throw in, are there any wild cards to be? I mean, Freiermuth is a his career high, though, is 732.
0: That's no, a I don't think the tight ends will get there. Yeah. Jeremy Bernard's the wild card. If he can hit the ground running and find a great relationship with Aaron Rodgers, then all of a sudden he could become a guy with 1,000 yards.
1: Yeah, he would be probably the next. I'm just seeing if there's any, but like, what's Jalen Warren? Yeah, Jalen Warren's never got the 500. He's not going to not get to 1,000.
0: No.
1: Because, I mean, what did even last, I mean, he won the team. What did Gainwell get? It's really hard to get a running back 1,000 yards, obviously. Gainwell was this, he led the team in receptions, and he still didn't get even, what was his receiving yards? The receiving yards last year, jeez, 486. So, yeah, a running back to 1,000 yards ain't going to happen.
0: I mean, there's only been like a handful of running backs have gotten and 1,000 yards rushing, too, in the same season. I think Christian McCaffrey did it recently. That makes sense.
1: Saquon did it the year.
0: Saquon has done it, I think. Christian's done it. Who's the running back for the Niners in the Joe Montana era?
1: Oh, Roger Craig.
0: Roger Craig. He was like the guy who started it. Like, he was the first person to ever do that. Yeah.
1: Did the Kamara ever get there? He might have.
0: I don't know.
1: A couple seasons where he's up there to that. Let's see. And then 1,000. Well, he never got to 1,000 yards rushing, so.
0: Kamara's never had a 1,000-yard rushing season.
1: Yeah, that's crazy to think. It's just because you add up both. He never had either, actually, in a season. But you go by yards from scrimmage.
0: There's only three of them that have done this. Roger Craig, Marshall Faulk for St. Louis, and Christian McCaffrey. Only three players that have done 1,000 yards in both categories.
1: So, like, there's been... But see, Kamara's had seven seasons with at least 1,300 yards from scrimmage. So that's why he just accumulates both of them. He's never got to 1,000 in either, which is really wild to think about. Because, I mean, he's obviously always one of the, you know, up there in yards from scrimmage. Or he has been. I know he's kind of getting to the end of his career now. But, and then he's had 21, 18, and 17 touchdown seasons.
0: And he's never had a 1,000-yard receiving season yet, has he, Alvin Kamara?
1: Correct.
0: That's a really weird kind of anomaly when it comes to his career. Like, he's never had 1,000 yards in either one of those categories. In fact, Chris, if StatMuse isn't deceiving me here, there's only ever been five running backs to have 1,000 yards receiving in the league's history.
1: There you go.
0: The three we mentioned, Faulk, McCaffrey, and Craig. Lionel James in 1985 Dell Schaffner from 1958 are the only other two to do it.
1: Oh, Dell. Love Dell. Not Dell Schaffner is, but
0: I'm more of a Mac guy.
1: There you go.
0: Computer joke.
1: There you go. So I erased my wild card from the idea that there'd be 1,000. I'm just wondering, 1,000 yard receiving yards on the Steelers. If you had to, DK is the most obvious. Then Pittman. After that, there's a big drop off of anybody else. Probably Bernard, maybe Freiermuth and Bernard. Other than that, there's nobody even would have any possibility of getting to 1,000 yards receiving. I can't imagine anybody else breaking out to that point. I mean, who else? Yeah.
0: No, I think it's got to be through those two guys.
1: Yeah.
0: But I think it's the answer to this question, I think, is the 1,000-yard rusher.
1: Yes.
0: Even though I don't think that's going to happen either. I think that it's going to be a collective of Dowdle and Warren kind of being in that 900 range.
1: And Dowdle got to 1,000-yard rushing last year because Chuba Hubbard
0: got hurt, though. Yeah.
1: So if Warren misses a few games, I could see the Steelers maybe sort of modifying the – but even – I don't know.
0: Oh, I actually think that if either one of them gets hurt, it goes into, like, you're our lead back now.
1: Yeah.
0: Like, whoever's the healthy one that's left. I don't think it'll be like a Caleb Johnson is now going to usurp the role of Rico Dowdle and Dowdle's going to go up to Warren. It'll just be the Dowdle show or the Warren show.
1: So if Warren misses 6 weeks or something, then maybe –
0: Dowdle's going to get, like, 20 carries.
1: Yes, and if that happens, then it becomes – that's exactly what happened essentially last. See, if Dowdle gets hurt, though, I think Warren will get more receiving yard. Warren will turn into more of the Gainwell type where he gets, you know what I'm saying? Like, I think it's more likely Dowdle gets 1,000 rushing yards for various reasons. I think he'll be, but if
0: more
1: you go
0: the
1: by,
0: traditional runner,
1: if
0: you
1: go more by yards from scrimmage, I think Warren might lead the team in yards for, or lead the running back score in yards from scrimmage.
0: Let's give the wheel a spin.

0: Do you predict any first team all pros on this roster for the Pittsburgh Steelers this coming season?
1: Let's see. So the candidates, I mean, Watt obviously is going to be the...
0: Hayward was a second team all pro last year, the only one that made an all pro team last year.
1: And I'm trying to... It would for her to do it. Yeah, Joe, that's true. Joey's the next candidate probably. I feel like if like either Watt or Highsmith gets hurt, Herbig has a shot maybe. It would be quite a stretch to leap to say Derek Harmon could get that territory in 1 year. If we go to the offensive side of the ball.
0: Unless like Zach Frazier maybe has one of the greatest years. Like I could see Frazier being he's probably the most likely candidate on the offensive side of the ball. If to I be had, a first team all
1: yeah,
0: pro.
1: You're probably right because I left tackle, I mean Fautano I think has that ability in
0: but
1: him.
0: It's such a tough position to be the top in the league.
1: Exactly. There's so many guys that would have to either have down years or you kind of have to shine ahead of, and center's a spot you could do that easier at. So you're right. Frazier's probably the most likely candidate offensively going through everybody, because the reason we talked about the carries will get split, but there's so many running backs and DK is not gonna probably outproduce the Jamar Chases and Justin Jeffersons of the world, if one of them, some of them get hurt. So first team, so they didn't have any last year. Steelers.
0: I got one in my mind. You're going to go, wow.
1: So nobody I mentioned yet.
0: Wow. No, you're going to go, wow.
1: Whoa, okay.
0: This is a long shot. Okay.
1: All right. Let's hear it.
0: Caden Wiegen.
1: Oh,
0: as a kick return punt returner, as a return specialist.
1: From the top wire. Like it. I'm thinking outside. Throw a Boswell in there, too.
0: Sure.
1: So if you throw these guys, that's right. It's an excellent point. Now that you brought up those two are added in, I'm going to say yes, because there's a lot of candidates now. And I'm not predicting. If you're asking me, is going to be one? Yeah, I'll say hell with it. I'm going to say somebody will do it.
0: I'm just going to start to drink the Kool-Aid, I think, in these next 6 weeks when it comes to Caden Wiegen. You picked a player in the fourth round.
1: Yeah. To do a...
0: Who projects to not get on the field on offense whatsoever, at least initially in his NFL career. Maybe, I don't want to put baby in the corner when it comes to his entire NFL career. Yeah, like he might be able to be a slot guy at some point. But right now, he's got no real role, I think, that we can expect to be carved out of this offense. His role is in the return game. Punt return, kick returning. And if you drafted him in the fourth round and you know that he doesn't have a defined role anywhere else but that, you must think he's pretty damn good at it. You must think he's a game-breaking, game-changing type of returner. He takes a punt or two back to the house this year. He averages the kickoff return to get into like the 35, the 40. That's first-team all-pros type stuff. And it is oftentimes a young rookie second year guy who breaks into the league and gets that first team nod when it comes to that return specialist. Deontay Johnson was a first team all pro as a return specialist once upon a time, if you remember that.
1: Yeah, I was looking to see how they split these up too, because they do have a separate kickoff and punt returner. I was going to say that might make it even if there was just a slot for returner, like a guy who does both, which he projects to do. Might be even that much more likely.
0: It was a second team all pro for Deontay, his rookie season, as a punt kick returner. Yeah. So kind of the same thing I'm talking about here with Wiegen.
1: Yeah, I mean, if you're right. He's going to, barring some, let's put it this way, if he doesn't win the job, it's a massive disappointment when we're part of both. Now, the kickoff's now different. There'd be two guys, and there's options to who they can kick it to and things like that. And it's also something that Wiegen and the NFL style kickoff he hasn't done. So, it's a little bit more, but he could excel at that too. That's an excellent point. He is, if we're talking about candidates to win it, because we know he's going to do it. We know they're going to devote resources to trying to free him up and everything and maximize that fourth round pick investment. So there's a lot of I hadn't thought about him. Very, very astute there. Yes.
0: In his rookie year, Deontay Johnson was the punt return second team all pro. The first team all pro kick returner that year was Cordarrelle Patterson.
1: Ah, there we go. Yes. Remember how many times that Najee Harris, anytime you asked Najee about Cordero, he would say, gold jacket guy. I don't know if that's going to happen, but if he's the all-time record holder
0: in
1: touchdowns.
0: He's the best, technically speaking, the best kick returner ever. I still think Devin Hester is the best kick returner of all time.
1: And Hester did punts, too.
0: And he made it to the Hall of Fame.
1: Yes, he made it to the Hall of Fame.
0: Hester is a larger-than-life figure than Patterson is. Like Hester is a more well-known piece of NFL history.
1: I can't imagine Cordero Patterson is a Hall of Famer, but
0: Hester returned the opening kickoff of the Super Bowl for a touchdown.
1: Yes,
0: that's a big deal.
1: A lot of things. Yes, but when you're the all time leader at a certain

0: category.
1: It warrants.
0: That's your resume. I mean, you put it out there, like, hey, what?
1: It warrants immortality.
0: Retirement in the Hall of Fame, like, you know, he also had, you know, a couple thousand yard. Yards from scrimmage seasons too with New England. There won a Super Bowl.
1: Yeah.
0: So you can. We're going to be done talking about Cordero Patterson, by the way, now, please. But
1: I'll throw another one out to you.
0: Yeah.
1: What about Skowronek? As far as the specialist on special teams,
0: that's an excellent.
1: Should just rename the Matthew Judon Award because he won it like 8 years in a row in New England as the first team All Pro there as a specialist. But Skowronek, I think, has an outside shot to be a first team All Pro this year.
0: Yeah, it's funny because he was the Pro Bowler last year in that. So I don't know why my brain first went to Carson Bruner.
1: Nope.
0: But you're right.
1: Wasn't Killebrew a first team All Pro recently too?
0: Yes,
1: as
0: he
1: far
0: was.
1: As that
0: but
1: role
0: he had the two,
1: was
0: he had one, two or three blocked punts in a season, which is pretty remarkable to pull that off.
1: He moonwalked into that first team All Pro.
0: Yeah, so that was that. So Skowronek, you're right. Skowronek has more of the. I guess splash play probably than Carson Bruner. Although who knows how things get schemed up. Maybe he blocks a punt or two or something and gets in there. But you're right. Skowronek's probably the more likely one. It's such a weird category. You're going to have at least one and maybe two splash, like a blocked punt, scoop and block
1: score
0: punt.
1: Or something
0: like
1: that.
0: Yeah, you're going to need things like, you can't just like...
1: You can't just lead the league in special teams tackles.
0: Yeah.
1: You can't lead the league in fair catches forced by closing in and like, woo, you know what I mean? Yeah, you're going to have to Vince Papale and knock the ball out and scoop it
0: into
1: the end zone.
0: You're going to need a signature moment to win that. To win that honor, I feel like. And we saw how many times Skowronek as a gunner went down and made a tackle. And one of these times you draw loose a fumble, pick it up, running in, you know, something like that.
1: And Mike Tomlin didn't even know his name the first time that Skowronek was here. Right. Now look at where he's at.
0: Look how far he's come.
1: All right, here comes another spin. Last one. Which newcomer could have a repeat as last year and win team MVP this year? Because last year was a newcomer that won team MVP. So this year, what newcomer do you think could win team MVP?
0: Let's see. The nature of team MVP, although I should say you have to – it's hard to do it on defense, right? It's not to say it's not – it's impossible, but especially considering – I don't know. What's the – Jamel Dean's not going to – I mean, could be a great player. He's not going to win team MVP.
1: Nope.
0: Sorry. Brisker, is there any – like what stats he make, you know, he could be a very good player.
1: Nope.
0: You're not going to be a team MVP.
1: No one on the defense has a chance.
0: So, okay. So I'm going to, I got to go back. So that leaves Michael Pittman Jr. as the, or Rico Dowdle, right? Is there anybody else who would even be a viable? I mean, Jeremy Bernard.
1: You could see a rookie being it. He'll probably win the rookie of the year.
0: Yeah. Yeah. So it probably takes Jalen Warren getting hurt, to be honest, but I would doubt again.
1: I was going to say Pittman, actually.
0: You're going to say Pittman? Okay.
1: What if he has the 1,000-yard receiving instead of DK?
0: Yeah.
1: And here's the other thing. I can hear people being like, well, will you give it to Rodgers then? I think maybe Rodgers should have got it last year.
0: Yeah.
1: I think there might have been a little wink, wink, nudge, nudge. Let's not vote for Rodgers in this award.
0: Yeah, there's been a lot. I mean, remember, Ben only won it once.
1: I think there might have been some wink, wink, nudge, nudge. It's just like, let's give it to the other guys.
0: It's kind of like how there's an offensive player of the year award in the AP voters. And
1: it's always non-quarterback.
0: There's nothing in the language that says non-quarterback. But the general understanding is we give the MVP to the quarterbacks and we give the offensive player of the year to a running back or a receiver.
1: I think quite honestly, Gainwell was deserving, but Rodgers was probably the team MVP last year. So I think what could happen this year is Rodgers has another really good year. He's probably the team MVP, but then it's like, well, let's give it to somebody else. Oh, Pittman's the one that had 1,200 yards.
0: I mean, Pittman, like I say, he averages like 90 catches over this four or five years. So if he could easily get to 100 catches, not easily, but I mean, it's certainly highly plausible that he gets to 100. If he gets to 100 catches, then you're dealing with kind of, I don't say randomness, like he's never been a huge touchdown guy, but let's say, like, you know, he finds his way to 10 touchdowns and 1,000 yards. I don't think those are wildly implausible. I don't think I'm going to predict either one of the or both of those things, but I think he's going to get, so if you get 100 catches, 1,000 yards and 10 touchdowns, then yeah, that's certainly there. I think the Dowdle, but again, and nobody roots for this obviously, but if Warren gets hurt and Dowdle swallows up a bunch of touches for a 4, 5, 6 game stretch, all of a sudden gets to 1,000 yards rushing and gets himself to over 10 touchdowns. But either one of them are the two most likely, I think, yes. Unless it's Caden Weigand again. I just want to throw that out there because Caden Weigand getting a lot of
1: good call by me, right?
0: It was a great call by me. It was. Pat yourself on the back more, but I'll give you your props. I did because I'm like, where is Caden? I'm like, you don't like Patrick Queen? I'm like, trying to think, what could he possibly bring up?

0: that I didn't bring up yet, but that's an excellent, that was a good choice.
1: Got a couple of NFL things I want to kick around to wrap up the show today, so we'll do that next. It's the Steelers Blitz on Steelers Nation Radio, part of the Steelers Audio Network.
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2: 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John Stallworth.
18: I often ask myself and even ask guys I play with him about the Steeler-type player. Did we draft those type players, or would they come into the environment and become immersed in an environment and it becomes a part of them? I don't know which one it was, but I think that the fact that we blended so well together as a team, that we went through some difficult times as a team, helped us. You know, people look at those years that we

0: won the Super Bowls over that 6 or 7 year span, they think everything was all rosy, but we had issues. We were just tight enough, close enough to get through that. We had the leadership and on the field and within the coaching staff to get over things like that, to get through those difficult situations. When you play, you don't think about history. You think about today and what you got to do today. You don't think about what's going to happen after you're gone, how this team is going to be looked at, or how you're going to be looked at years from now. You think about today and doing the job you have to do today and being the best you could possibly be today. I was drafted in the fourth round, and I got a phone call, I think from Myron Cope, and to tell me I'd been drafted by the Steelers. And Myron asked me a few questions, and that was it. I mean, there was, I hung the phone up, and I called my mom and told her I'd been drafted. Looking back on it, kind of comical that it would be Myron Cope that gave me a call.
1: And right down the middle of the field went John Stallworth.
0: The personal relationships, I think, stand out in my mind more than anything. Those relationships built with teammates and friends and things that you grow from and you learn from, those are the big moments. Those are the times that when I think back over 14 years in Pittsburgh, those are things that readily come to mind.
2: The Steelers Legend Series on SNR.
3: Did you see our old friend George Pickens, Chris, decided to report ahead of Dallas Cowboys minicamp this week? This is the last week for NFL teams to have their mandatory minicamp before everybody heads out to summer vacation before they open up their training camps. And it was a big topic of national intrigue, and we have a little intrigue of it here in our own backyard because of the player having played here for years before going to Dallas. But George Pickens has the franchise tag tagged to him. Obviously, someone of his personality that we got to know probably wouldn't like that too much. Had his best season of his career last year, was the second team All-Pro last year, and is in a position to make bank as far as that wide receiver market is concerned. And there was obviously fair questions of will he show up or not to this mandatory portion of the offseason. And now we have our answer, and he did. So George Pickens has at least started this process off, I think, putting the right foot forward.
4: So he signed it, right? So I guess he
3: signed his tender.
4: It would have been odd to a point, though, to sign the tender when you didn't have to sign the tender.
3: And then not show up.
4: And then not show up to mandatory. I mean,
3: unless you just wanted to send a message.
4: Yeah, I guess. Now, I said the same thing about him last year, and I'm talking from his perspective, from his management perspective, shut up, show up, ball out, and hit the market.
3: And he did.
4: And he did exactly that. And now he got the franchise tag instead of a long-term thing. But I think the same kind of logic applies. Like, yeah, you're like you talked about the guys that, I mean, he was a second-round pick, a little more money than a Spencer Anderson or whoever. But, getting the cash, now he's actually that generational, even the one-year franchise tag, right? Upwards of $20 million. You do that for the 1 year, and if he duplicates what he did last year production-wise, I don't care, and especially if he keeps his mouth shut and generally keeps himself generally. I mean, I know he's going to be who he is, and he's not going to be like last year. Even we had the personal fouls, and we had his certain little things that happened. But if he hits the market, or the Cowboys have to re-sign him this spring, he'll be backing up that truck for sure. No matter what his off-field problems are. So I think it's a decent move by him. I know there's always injury risk no matter what. Wide receiver generally, injury risk is if you're ranking the positions is one of the lower. Risk areas in terms of having it, although don't tell that to Malik Nabers, I guess. Who knows where his career is.
3: Man, he looks bad, right? Yeah. Like he was a celebrity softball game or something. He was like hobbling up the first base line. Then they signed OBJ and they signed Juju to make it think like, well, what do they not have enough receivers right now? Yeah. Like that is a problem right now because he looked foolproof when he first started into the league last year. Like he looked like a legitimate number one wide receiver for years and years and years to come. And then the injury happened to him. But that whole situation is very intriguing with Malik Nabers, no question about it. But with George Pickens, I bet you he plays the year out on the tag. I bet you that he kind of does the good soldier thing. I bet you he balls out again. And I bet you he makes a lot of money in free agency next season. The big news, I think, in the NFL circles today, though,

0: Chris, is what's going on with Brendan Sorsby. And now what has been a mainly college story becomes an NFL story because he's entering the supplemental draft. I, as I joked with you earlier in the show today, I legitimately think that the college football world got their internet pitchforks and torches out and bullied this kid and bullied this decision out of him. It was all set for him to play for Texas Tech next year, be their starting quarterback. He had the support of the legal system in Lubbock County, which was a very stacked deck. He had the support of all of the coaching staff and the athletic director and every part of Texas Tech University. The coach literally had a statement saying, "Oh, this is an addict. He's addicted." And I don't mean to say it like that, because he probably was dealing with some sort of addictions, and gambling addiction is a real thing. But he was trying to put the deflection, if you will, on Sorsby kind of being more of a victim than opposed to he's getting away with something here. So he had all the support. And then we find this decision out yesterday that he's foregoing all of it. He's not going to play at Texas Tech. He's going to go to the NFL supplemental draft. Honestly, I think it's the right decision for this kid to make, because you weren't running away from that decision all year long. And these rumors of the other Big 12 schools saying they weren't going to play Texas Tech, like, it was just going to be a stink sandwich, right? So just get the hell away from it and get to the NFL supplemental draft. This is intriguing, though, for a team like the Pittsburgh Steelers, is it not? Now, all of a sudden, there's a legitimate prospect. I don't think Sorsby's great by any stretch, but he was going to get drafted. Oh, yeah. Now there's someone that is in this supplemental draft that is an NFL prospect moving forward.
1: Yeah, it's a crazy situation in a lot of ways, but just talking about completely just the draft perspective now, because you don't have the – there's no – and he's going to have some sort of pro day or workout, however you want to call it. So I get that, and teams will have time to vet it, but they'll be doing this while they're sort of like going through training – or, you know, preparing for training camp and the off season. So now – and obviously there's tape on them and everything – but you got to make a sort of a quick, expedited decision here, and there's so many layers to it. There's strategy involved, and the way the supplemental draft process goes, where you submit a bid, and there's if you get beat by another team, and you know the round. So it's, you know, for people who don't know, it's effectively, the simple way of putting it is the Steelers say, "All right, we'll put in a bid for a fourth round pick." Okay, if any team puts a third round pick, if there's
0: they one, get them in the third
1: yeah,
0: round,
1: yeah. Or if there's only one, now if there's multiple teams, then it go they put them into groups.
0: And you don't have to bid. Like the Steelers could say they could get the memo, "Hey, your bids are due," and they can send back, "We're not bidding this year."
1: Yes, exactly. So there's you know, and I would presume that all it takes is one of the other 31 teams to.
0: He's getting picked.
1: Yes.
0: He's going to get picked, which is really weird because he gambled on sports.
1: Yeah.
0: But he's going to get picked.
1: NFL, it's crazier to think about that almost. And I guess it sounds like the NFL is going to honor the suspension. But if you're drafting somebody in July, you're not going to be your starting quarterback anyway.
0: No, right.
1: So like a suspension is irrelevant. Yes. I mean, you could suspend him for the whole season. It doesn't really matter because he's going to be a developmental guy anyway, right? I mean, you would think if somebody takes him, it's going to be a bad team. I know everybody's talking Cleveland already.
0: That's just the comedy of it, though, because why wouldn't they take him, right? They take everybody.
1: Yes, so that would be then four quarterbacks they drafted in a span of 16 months.
0: I don't think there's room for the Steelers to take them. They got two young pups already that we don't have room enough for, so you're going to add a fourth into the equation, a fifth into the equation as far as that room is concerned.
1: Yeah, this just seems like that's untenable for a lot of reasons.
0: I also think like you should feel uncomfortable to pick a guy that got caught and admitted to gambling on the sports that he was playing in. Like, am I crazy
1: I mean, that's why...
0: Especially at that position.
1: I haven't read too much on this yet. I'm surprised... Like, you would think this would fall, and I guess he wasn't an NFL, and then there's, like, CBA, he wasn't an NFL player yet. Can you suspend somebody for a past transgression? Like, I can't imagine if he had done this, and I get he's a kid or whatever, you know, or he wasn't a kid.
0: Yeah, we
1: he
0: like to say
1: adult.
0: That he's a kid, but he's 20 years old. But, like, he knows right from wrong at that point.
1: I mean, okay, what did Calvin Ridley got for on-team property betting on an NBA game?
0: NBA game, yeah.
1: So, like, if this happened in the NFL... Like most,
0: he would probably be kicked out of the league.
1: Yes, for good. So, and I get it's retroact, whatever. There's maturity, you know, whatever he wasn't 21 even. It wasn't illegal. I don't know. Like, in other words, the personal conduct, Paul. Like, I wonder if there's going to be NFL supplemental discipline on top of the two-game suspension.
0: And that never really happens. Jim Harbaugh just bolted to the Chargers and escaped all problems that he was faced at Michigan. Yeah. Like, it usually does not follow you to the NFL. Here's some... famous supplemental draft picks, though, for you in the history. 2012, second round, Cleveland Browns supplementally picked Josh Gordon, who had a very bad problem with weed, but was an amazing football player.
1: Yeah, what are you on the field?
0: Chris Carter, 1987, fourth round, Philadelphia Eagles. That's a Hall of Famer right there, picked in the supplemental draft. Terrell Pryor, 2011 supplemental draft, third

round by the Oakland Raiders. Bernie Kosar, 1985, supplemental draft pick of the Cleveland Browns. They put a first round bid in for Bernie in that draft. And based on this slideshow, I don't think they would have not put in a quarterback that was better than Bernie. So I'm going to go ahead and say that he's the best supplemental draft picked quarterback

0: ever. And there's some names in there that we recognize. I mean, Bernie Kosar is arguably one of the best quarterbacks, no offense to Otto Graham. Let's go modern. Best quarterback in Browns history.
1: Yeah, and the thing is, it's a... I don't know where Sorsby, and who knows, everybody's different opinions by its nature, its opinion, there's right and wrong, and or there's people that are proven wrong, but they were talking about Sorsby would have been, you know...
2: Third or fourth round pick.
0: Kind of Aller, right?
1: Yeah, and it's like he could have, and by the nature of, I mean, I guess Ty Simpson would end up with a bullet, was the second quarterback, but the third best quarterback in this past draft, you know, so...
0: It was up for grabs, and it could have been Sorsby.
1: And we'll see how, and obviously, I don't know if... again, it seems to me that for Roger Goodell, I don't know why there's not, there might be not many more, but functionally it doesn't matter because like I talked about, he's not going to play this year anyway. So you could, so whatever, suspend him for the season. Who cares? Like, I don't know. I guess you can't practice. I don't know how all that works too. There's a whole issues with that, I suppose. You want him to practice, you want him in the field, you're developing him, but functionally missing games are not going to matter at that point. But obviously maybe in a quarterback, it'll be interesting to see. I mean, you have to weigh then too, no matter what, the next year's quarterback class, you spend a high pick here. You know, you're gonna pass on guys
0: the
1: next year.
0: Jam in your own room.
1: But the Browns draft two of them every year.
0: They draft all. Yeah, not a big deal for them. I can't wait for Sorsby to show up in Cleveland. That'll do it for us on the Steelers Blitz. We'll be back on Thursday of this week. A little alternated schedule on the Blitz, but we couldn't just abandon the show completely because we just love you all so much. So we will be back on Thursday. He's Chris. I'm Tom. And this is the Steelers Blitz on Steelers Nation Radio, part of the Steelers Audio Network.
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6: We're just getting ready to complete a 12-week process here. Yesterday, let's talk about yesterday's practice, because I thought this was a really good point of what we're trying to get done. The practice tempo, still the same. Okay, that is critical. The offense, we got to get the line of scrimmage as fast as possible. Okay, we want a quick, clean play. Defense needs to feel the pressure of us challenging the line of scrimmage. Yesterday, it didn't start very good, okay? So we repeated that period, okay? That was really good work. We need that same intensity today. It's amazing when you think how fast this thing went. It's having a hell of a day today. When we got to control, it's a different day, okay?
7: Some locker room. Mike McCarthy for you to start out the Steelers Standard here today. As the Pittsburgh Steelers wind down last week, their OTA sessions, and get ready for Latrobe. It is the Steelers Standard here on Steelers Nation Radio, part of the Steelers Audio Network. I am Ed Troop alongside Double B Brian Bacco and Vince Williams once again in studio with us here today. Guys, that'll get the blood moving a little bit here this morning, listening to Mike McCarthy fire up the Pittsburgh Steelers, and as they continue to work this offseason towards the ultimate goal of building a championship potentially here in 2026.
8: That was a teaser, a little snippet from it's coming out from the Steelers, a behind the scenes look, Forging Steel. It's actually going to come out, 1 p.m. Eastern, June 16th, which is today, Tuesday. So maybe by the time people hear this, listen to this, it'll be up there. So make sure you go check it out.
7: Vince, that has to get you as a former NFL player a little bit going this morning, too, when you hear about the process of getting ready for an NFL season. And you heard Coach McCarthy, just a couple tidbits there, talking about the offense, rushing up to the line of scrimmage, get some up-tempo going. And then he also talked about the defense, too, that they have to be ready to roll at any point.
9: Absolutely. But more importantly, I'm just happy that he's starting with the offense. I mean, for me in the NFL, I played, under a defensive head coach. But, the mentality of offensive head coaches and starting with that and making that be a point of emphasis, I think you're going to see some results.
8: That'll probably be strange for you to see a head coach at the front of the team meeting room for the Steelers who isn't Mike Tomlin when they put out that whole documentary, and just be Mike McCarthy up there, a different voice for a lot of the guys in that room. And I'm sure you've heard a lot of those speeches over the years, Vince, but they were all by the same guy.
7: Vince, let's start with this. And Brian, the Pittsburgh Steelers in 2026, what does this season have to look like for it to be a successful season? When we sit here next year and we start getting ready for the 2027 season, but we reflect on 2026, what does that look like a year from now for us to sit back and say, hey, Mike McCarthy's first year, Aaron Rodgers' final year as Steelers quarterback, was successful because of this.

0: the result, or just as an overall collective, what's that season look like? I'll start with you, Vince, then we'll go with Brian.
1: I mean, obviously we want to win a Super Bowl, but for me, there's just one glaring thing that this Steelers unit need to get done. They need to win a playoff game. I don't care if they win it on the road or if they win the division and they get it at the home field advantage. Whatever they need to do, they got to get a playoff game secured. If we win one playoff game, I think most Steeler Nation will be content with the season that they had. But if they do all these changes and bring in all these new dudes and bring in an entirely new head coach and we still get the same result, which is just a winning season and even winning a division, but we lose that first playoff game, it's going to be two thumbs down.
2: I completely agree, and this really became – this was my take at this time last year, too, and it ended up being an interesting debate or discussion to have because they did win the AFC North, and in thrilling fashion, and that's always kind of the first objective, right? You win your division, you're the kings of it that year, and just logistically, you get a home playoff game out of that, and you always want to be in the dance. You got to be in the dance, or else you've got no chance, and – if you're in the dance, you feel better about your chances if you're at home. And yet, because of the way things went in the wild card round against the Texans, it did feel like another disappointment, a falling short of the objective. And I think Vince is 100% right. Like, if he were still a player in the locker room and he had dweebs like me coming up and asking him this question, it'd be Super Bowl or bust. You can't say anything else as a player. But from us on the outside now, looking at what would constitute progress, yeah, I mean, I just think trying to get over that hump and end that drought would be a tangible step forward. Everything else just feels like you've gotten there in different ways. You've had Mason Rudolph put the cape on and save the season. You've had fast starts. You've had bad starts that you've come back from. You've had a, like last season, where you beat your arch nemesis at home on a last second missed kick and to win the AFC North crown, and yet it's always added up to the same end result of the equation. So, yeah, I think winning a playoff game would feel like you've taken a step forward. And anything else, I mean, you'd have to do some, at least for me, some mental gymnastics to kind of justify why it would be a good season for where this franchise has been.
0: And last season, not only did they win the AFC North, but they host a playoff game. And they hosted one in 2020, but that was with the COVID season, so there really wasn't a crowd there. So you got to go all the way back even prior to that. I think it was the Jacksonville Jaguars divisional game was the last time the home crowd was at Acushore Stadium at the time, Heinz Field, Vince, for a home playoff game. So that even added, I think, more to the disappointment and the loss to the Texans in that wild card game. A very good Texans team, by the way, especially defensively. But here's the date to keep in mind. January 15th, 2017. That was the last time the Steelers won a playoff game. Vince was on that team. You guys went into Arrowhead Stadium, won 18-16 against the Kansas City Chiefs. That was not the Patrick Mahomes Chiefs. That was the Alex Smith's Chiefs. And in that game, Chris Boswell led the way, making all the field goals, but it was your defense, Vince, that carried the way, limiting the Chiefs to only 16 points. You win that game. You go on to play in the AFC title game the following week in Foxborough against a Patriots team with Tom Brady that ultimately defeat the Steelers, and that was the first loss of seven straight playoff losses since.
1: Oh, absolutely. I remember that game that we played in Arrowhead. The stadium was amazing. The crowd was crazy, and Chris Boswell put his cape on and really, like, man, he saved us that game. I forgot how many kicks he made. I think he made six. Was it six? Six kicks or something like that. Man, he just really did a great job for us.
0: Six field goals by Chris Boswell. Yep, you got it.
2: And then I guess the flip side of it would be you're going to have people at all ends of the spectrum probably, and that's good. That's, you know, why you listen to sports talk radio. That's why you're a fan. Everybody can have their different opinions on things. Some people are going to say, well, okay, even if you do win a playoff game, you know, that's why is that the ultimate goal? It's not the ultimate goal. The ultimate goal is always the Super Bowl, but there's objectives and there's missions and smaller things to accomplish along the way as you're trying to build back to that. And I think that there's even going to still be some people saying, well, you brought Mike McCarthy in. It should be a turnkey operation, like try to go all the way, especially with bringing back Aaron Rodgers. But you didn't just bring him back for – you didn't hire McCarthy for one season. I mean, you still expect him to get this franchise moving forward in the right direction. And that's why I come back to agreeing with Vince to, like, win that playoff game. And everything else after that would kind of be you're playing with house money and you'd feel like, all right, 2026 – was a success.
0: I've had the same conversation the last two or three years around this time. It's what does a successful season look like? You got to win a playoff

0: game. I mean, ultimately, it's the reason why Mike Tomlin stepped down as the Steelers head coach. He said, I can't get this team over the hump to a playoff victory. He realized that. And again, you go through this loss, and I'm just going to recap it for you guys. That AFC Championship loss against the Patriots, 36-17. Vince is like, why are you pointing at me? I'll stop doing that. 2018, divisional loss against the Jaguars, 45-42. 2021, okay, now you're off the hook, Vince. This is no longer you. Against the Browns, 48-37. Were you on that team the COVID year, the wild card?
1: I was on
0: okay,
1: COVID year. Yeah, it was 2020. It was the 2021 playoffs, which is always confusing with the NFL years.
0: So these are all, the dates I'm giving you are in January of the new calendar year. Anyhow, 2022, the 2021 season, loss against the Chiefs, 42-21 on the road. The Buffalo Bills the following year in the wild card game, 31-17 during the 2023 season. 2024 season, the Ravens, 28-14 loss in Baltimore. And then the Texans lost last year at 7 straight playoff losses for the Steelers. You know, and Vince is shaking his head, and rightfully so. A lot of Steeler Nation out there listening to us also shaking their head, because that's not the norm around here. The normal around here is you either miss the playoffs, but if you make the playoffs, you're going to make a run.
2: Yeah, man. I mean, that is the biggest point. That's why I said just winning one of those playoff games, and how we lost those games and the fashion that we lost those games. These were not real nail biters, guys. These were not what we would consider great games. I mean, we put out some bad showings. So I think to take a step forward, I don't think this organization was really going in a bad direction. I think the more accurate term for what we had going on, we kind of got stale.
1: Stagnant.
2: We got stale. And I think to take a step forward is you got to do something that we haven't seen in almost a decade. Like, that would be the standard. Like, nobody wants to take a step back. And obviously, Mike Tomlin was keeping us in a very safe space, you would say. Most organizations would love to make the playoffs every year, but you know, that's not the standard around here. We're trying to put another Lombardi up there, and the only way you can do that is making a deep playoff run.
1: Yeah, and you get in the tournament, anything can happen, which is to your point and to Tomlin's credit. You know, they were always in the tournament for the most part, other than a blip or two on the radar here and there. And I think another part of this conversation, fellas, is like, it does matter who's in place. You've got Mike McCarthy and Aaron Rodgers in place, so there's no real grading on a curve here when it comes to winning a postseason game. Like, I'd maybe be singing a different tune if it were a first-time head coach. Say they went out and hired Chris Shula or Nate Shielhaas. You'd probably be like, all right, it's understandable if there are some growing pains, and you're not necessarily judging them by the previous standard. Or if Aaron Rodgers would have rode off into the sunset and Will Howard is taking the ball from day one, maybe that would be different too. But no, you've still got an established, entrenched veteran head coach who's been there, done that, and you have the most experienced player of any position in the league. So I'm not going to sit here and say that they're a failure if they don't hoist the Lombardi trophy, because that would be a little bit unfair based on recent seasons and expectations. But it does feel like there's some pressure to for this particular group to rip off the Band-Aid of the playoff struggles.
0: Well, let me ask you both this question then. Who has the more pressure on them going into the season, the offense or the defense, to perform well, to carry this team to that first playoff victory in over 10 years?
2: Oh, I think it's shared. I think it's equal on both sides. I think you got Hall of Famers on both sides. I think you got people that just got paid on both sides. It's big. This is just as big for Herbig that it is for DK Metcalf. I think it's just as big for Cam Hayward as it is for Aaron Rodgers. I think it's huge for everybody. Mike McCarthy, he's in there. Omar, he's in there. When you make a change like that, you have Mike Tomlin step down. The expectation is to move forward. We always say in the Steelers organization that we don't rebuild, we reload. Well, we didn't rebuild. We didn't start over. We don't have a young quarterback. We don't have a young head coach. The defense is still highly touted, and we do have a very, very experienced quarterback in there to lead the charge. So, I mean, we're looking at moving forward, and I think the pressure is shared for everybody. I think everybody kind of feels it, too. They kind of know that, man, we're not starting over. You know, we're just trying to go forward.
1: Special teams. I mean, we ranked them as the second best position group on Monday's show. If you didn't listen, go back and listen. But no, I'm just kidding. I mean, and you have an offensive-minded head coach, and he was hired with that side of the ball in mind for sure to advance the ball, literally and figuratively, on that side of the ball when they brought in Mike McCarthy. But I'm going to say the defense ever so slightly, just because that's where most of the money's going.
0: Yes.
1: That's where the most veteran players are. You know, Aaron Rodgers came back on another one-year deal, pretty modest salary relative to other starting quarterbacks, or at least franchise quarterbacks. So I think there's a little bit more, I don't even know if I want to say pressure, but a little more, a higher bar for the defense to maybe go out and win some of these games when

0: know that your offense, even independent of the Rodgers thing, like everybody's got different feelings on how much they think Rodgers has left in the tank, but you're going to be working in some new young offensive linemen in different spots or potentially even just starting their NFL careers, such as a Maxi Honichor, Jennings Dunker. You're probably going to have some Jermaine Bernard and Roman Wilson sprinkled in there. So at least in the early stages of the season, especially when you look at who's on the schedule, you know, Falcons coming here week one, what's going to happen with their offense? That I think the defense is going to have a little bit of the burden to carry early if the offense has some growing pains, but maybe they won't. Maybe they'll hit the ground running.
1: There's no wrong answer here because, as Vince, great
0: except
1: point.
0: For special teams.
1: Special teams is the wrong answer. Offense and defense. I mean, they got to work hand in hand. You got to score points to win games. Your defense has to make stops to win games. But I'm with you, Double B, a bit, just a slightly more expectations higher for me on this defense, because I've been talking them up all off season long. Every move that Omar Khan has made, I've loved on this defensive side of the ball. I love Patrick Graham. I think he's going to be a superstar at the defensive coordinator spot, maybe a future head coach. I don't know. I mean, we're getting way ahead of ourselves here, but the ingredients are there for this defense, I think, to be great this season and get back to Pittsburgh Steelers defense. Because last year, Vince, I can go over the numbers. They weren't pretty at times. I mean, the teammates, they made splash plays. The defense made splash plays, and they saved a few games when they had to, but they got pushed around a lot with teams being able to run the ball on them and also coverage breaking down the secondary. Now, a lot of that had to do with Deshaun Elliott being hurt and some other parts there, too. I get that, but it wasn't your normal Pittsburgh Steelers defense.
2: I get what you guys are saying. I would have to agree to a certain extent, but I think you guys are just biased because we're Pittsburgh Steelers fans at the end of the day, and we always want to see defense go out there and dominate. And I
1: of
2: don't
1: course.
2: Think there's anything wrong with that. I'm a defensive player. I understand that the defensive standard here is slightly higher than the offensive standard, and there's nothing wrong with that. I definitely understand where you guys are coming from.
1: When we come back, we are going to jump into who we think our breakout players can possibly be on offense and defense here in 2026. Man, you played defense. We have to hold you accountable, Vince. Come on. You're not. If you were a center on offense, this would be a much boring. It'd be a more boring conversation. I'm just kidding. I'm just joking. He's Vince Williams. He's Brian Bacco. I'm Ed Troop. It is the Steelers Standard here on Steelers Nation Radio, part of the Steelers Audio Network.
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7: TJ Watt, 0-5 lifetime in the playoffs. Hard to believe. We were talking about the Pittsburgh Steelers. What will it take for 2026 to be a successful season? TJ Watt needs a playoff win. So forget about the Steelers. We need to get TJ to put an exclamation point if it's needed on his NFL career. Not that we're pushing him out yet, but he's too good, Vince, not to have a playoff victory.
8: Absolutely, man. And then when you really look at it, his playoff performances haven't been that good either. I think he has one sack in the play. Oh, man, that's not good. And I know teams are actually going to be paying a lot more attention to him, trying to keep him from being a game breaker. But that is the standard how we judge excellence. You know what I mean? That's where you build your legacy. Everybody watches those playoff games. Everybody remembers those playoff games. And you can go out there and you can tear up the regular season, but people are going to remember what you do in crunch times, those big moments to help you secure your plus spot in the dance.
7: Vince's point is accurate. 5 postseason starts for TJ Watt, 14 tackles, 9 solo, 5 assisted, 1 sack, 2 fumble recoveries, though, and a pass deflection.
9: Well, the one was the scoop and score
7: against the Chiefs.
9: At the Chiefs in Ben's final game, yeah.
7: Yep. But facts are facts. He doesn't have a playoff victory, and that is an area, double B, that needs to be solved at some point here.
9: And one, I think, positive about it, if there can be any, is that TJ would be the first person to tell you, too.
7: Oh, yeah.
9: That, like, he looks inward on that and doesn't blame anyone more than himself and is not more frustrated with anybody than he is himself and doesn't run away from that. You know, he's lately, and unfortunately, there have been many off seasons in which he's had this opportunity, but pretty much every off season recently, he has pointed to that right away and said, you guys can kind of hype us up all you want or say whatever nice things you want, but the fact remains I don't have a playoff win in my career, and that's still what I'm chasing.
7: The quick Google search that I did to get his playoff stats, the first thing that shows up is his quote that says, unacceptable, I haven't won a playoff game. So there you go, to your point, Brian. That's the first thing that pops up before you get into his playoff stats and the losses over the years. But it's not just about TJ. It's about the entire organization that needs that playoff victory because it's been a long, long time. Again, Vince Williams with us here in the studio. Brian Bacco across the way. I'm Ed Troop here on the Steelers Standard, here on Steelers Nation Radio, part of the Steelers Audio Network. So, guys, we talked about all of us agree it has to be a playoff win. Anything else beyond that? Vince called Super Bowl, and that's got to be the expectation every year when you're a professional football player.
8: Yeah, that's what you want to get done, man. That's why you play the game, is to put those Lombardis up in the air.
9: And when you're a player, that's always got to be your answer to the media for sure. But when you're in our situation, you can look at it a little more, I don't know if critically is the right word, but realistically, it's like, hey, Super Bowl is the ultimate. But it's not necessarily Super Bowl or bust. Maybe for a team like the Rams, it probably is. I bet if Rams Nation Radio right now would probably be like, I don't care if we win 2 or 3 playoff games. If we don't have the confetti falling on us at the end of this season, it was a failure.
7: Win the division, make it to the Final Four. That's I've also said that the last few years.

0: for this team, be one of the final four. In other words, make it to the AFC championship game. You're one of the final four teams in the NFL. I think that would be phenomenal if they could do that, especially in Mike McCarthy's first year. But there is a X factor, guys, that's hanging out there. And this is the final season for Aaron Rodgers. And we talked about it on this show quite a bit before he announced, Vince, he was coming back. That was he really going to end his NFL career on a pick six in that Texans playoff game? That's the way he was going to go out? I wasn't convinced. You weren't convinced, Brian. And here we are. So my expectation for this year, you'd have to think Aaron Rodgers would love to go out, not just with a playoff victory, but a possible Super Bowl run.
1: Man, absolutely. And when you look at, like, I mean, I just look at Aaron and he's such a professional, right? That you knew he was going to want to come back and correct that. You know that he was not going to let – I mean, you can't tarnish his career off of that one play, but you knew he wasn't going to ride off into the sunset with that being the last memory and everybody thinking about him because he's such a great guy. And his level of preparation and how hard he works every single day, I don't know if we can see a resurgence of the old Aaron Rodgers because he just prepares so well. I think he's going to come out and perform as well as he can anyway. But I definitely think that he's going to be a more sharpened person than he was last year. And I think the relationship between him and Mike McCarthy is really going to spearhead that offense.
2: And I think there will be an even better relationship with the returning players, too, that he's worked with for a season, albeit in a different offense. But I would venture to guess, guys, I don't know if it'll make it to Instagram and social media again like it did last year out in Malibu, but I would venture to guess that he's probably going to have another one of those kind of team bonding, team away from the facility sessions, throwing sessions, and probably just some off-the-field relationship building, too, with these guys sometime between now and training camp. I know Ben Roethlisberger would do that with guys, too, over the years, take them down to his lake house in Georgia. So yeah, I think Rodgers is going to put in that time away from the Rooney Sports Complex as well.
0: Guys, let's talk breakout players. We'll start with offense first during this segment. We'll do defense during our next segment. On offense, I'm going to throw a few names out there. Then you guys give me your thoughts. Maybe these aren't even names you're thinking of. Rico Dowdle at running back. Jeremy Bernard at wide receiver. As a return man, Kaden Wiegen, we'll just throw him in on the offense because I'm talking as a return man for special teams. Jennings Dunker on the offensive line. How about maybe Dylan Cook or Spencer Anderson? You know, if they've beat out who they're up against, Brock Hoffman, Max Ohanachor, the rookie, to become the starting, and Broderick Jones. Don't forget about Broderick Jones. Maybe they beat them out and become a superstar on the offensive line. I'm not sure. Just a few names to throw out there. Double B, we'll start with you, then we'll go to Vince.
2: The name that I had on the top of my brain, I don't think you even said him. I think Mason McCormick could have a breakout year here.
0: Okay.
2: Moving from right guard to left guard. That's where he played at South Dakota State, and he was there for about 16 years. He had the COVID year and got drafted after winning one or two natties out there. So he obviously did a solid for the team and played right guard the last couple seasons while Isaac Seumalo was established vet on the left side. But I think McCormick, and especially too, you know, when you get into the semantics of breakout player, like I almost feel like Troy Fautanu kind of broke out last season already. I think he was very good at right tackle. Now,
0: agreed.
2: I guess you could always say there's another breakout to go. He could play at an all-pro level. Maybe he will, but I think Mason McCormick will go from okay starter to mauling some people moving over to that left side in year three.
0: Vince?
1: Man, I think it has to be Roman Wilson. Like, I think we have not seen what this guy can do, and everybody's waiting for him to break out. Like, this will be an optimal time for him to actually just come alive and to show Steeler Nation why we draft him. And I also think Pat Fairmuth, too. I think a lot of times we've forgotten how good he was. We forgot the player that we paid and how dominant he could be because of the offense that he played in. I think he's a person that could take another step forward and really remind everybody what he's capable of.
2: A re-breakout.
1: Yeah.
0: A bounce back.
2: Yeah.
0: Throw that in there for Pat Freiermuth. No doubt. I mean, so many of us in Steelers Nation out there listening, even us here in the media, I'm sure even you, Vince, as an ex-player, just scratched our heads at times last season, especially late in the season when they just Muth wasn't even on the field, right, Brian? I mean, his snaps were way down. Jonnu Smith was still getting more snaps and wasn't even contributing from that standpoint.
2: Yeah, people talked about Freiermuth's production. It's like, well, to get receptions, you need to get targets. And to get targets, you need to be on the field.
0: So, yeah. Bingo right there. I'm going Rico Dowdle. on offense as my breakout candidate this year. Potentially top five in the NFL for rushing. That's how confident I am in Rico Dowdle coming into this offense.
2: What's Jalen Warren? Chopped liver.
0: No, carries?

0: Jalen Warren is still part of my game plan, guys. I'm not putting Jalen anywhere behind him. But I do think as the season goes on, he'll be more of the third down back that we've seen in the past. Spelling Rico Dowdle. I think Dowdle is the real deal running back.
1: You have Rico Dowdle on your dynasty fantasy team or something, and you're trying to speak this into existence and manifest this?
0: He's one of my reserve players, right? I protected him for coming back this year. Yeah, of course. Yeah, I'm building the hype around Rico Dowdle. I think he's here. Mike McCarthy saw him in Dallas. I think what we saw him last year with Carolina. The ingredients are there, I think, for Rico Dowdle to be a breakout running back, not just for the Pittsburgh Steelers, but in the NFL this year.
1: And for Ed Troop's
0: and for my fantasy football team.
1: Tangent time. Vince, did you ever play fantasy football?
2: No, I'm not a fantasy football.
1: You've never done it?
2: I've never done it.
1: I always wonder
2: that. I have no idea how it works.
1: Do you think some guys do?
2: Yeah, I know some guys that do. They have leagues and things. And
1: so some, like, maybe it's like 50-50 guys who are in the league who do it and guys who don't.
2: Yeah, I've heard guys be like, hey, man, throw them the ball. Come on.
1: It's probably easier to do it if you're on defense, too, because it might get a little – there's conflict of interest if you're on offense.
2: Yeah.
0: I have a group of guys, shout out to my hometown of Bell Vernon, my Bell Vernon
1: And everyone's
0: guys.
1: Just doing it for pride, of course.
0: We started fantasy football back in like 2001 when we were actually handwriting stats the next day.
1: I used
0: day.
1: To tag along with my aunt to her fantasy drafts when I was like 10. So
0: yeah. We're still doing it, but I will say this, for me at least, it's gotten a little stale the last couple of years. I don't know. I keep thinking after 20-some years I might wind it down, but it's still it keeps you in touch with your childhood friends that, you know, you might only talk to for those few months of the year.
1: It's become more like degenerate stuff with all the daily fantasy and like, you know, I mean, at that point, and also, I mean, I just feel like my like brother-in-laws who are a little bit younger than me, so they're kind of the next generation and cousins, like they're more into just sports betting even than just in player props. And I still like a good old fantasy team, but yeah, I mean, it does seem like there's not quite as much hype around it as there used to be.
0: So Vince is going Roman Wilson. You're going Mason McCormick.
1: Big Mason.
0: And I'm going Big Mason. Yep, get that correct. And I'm going Rico Dowdle. How about Jeremy Bernard? Out of this rookie class, does he have more of an opportunity to make a bigger impact on this football team this season than the first-round draft pick, Maxi Onuachor?
1: I mean, I think he could, but rookies, I think they usually brought along a little bit slower, especially on a team that does have a good roster from top to bottom like the Steelers do. I mean, you just inherently don't need as many contributions from those guys. And also, just when I think of breakout players, I usually want to pick a guy like Roman Wilson who has been on the team for a year or two and is just kind of lying in wait to break out. If a rookie is good from day one, he's almost not even a breakout guy. He's just a stud.
2: Like, he's just a dog. I would say a breakout is somebody that we're a little familiar with and we haven't seen his like potential come to fruition. And I think that's my definition of what a breakout could be. That's why I really couldn't go at Rico either, because I feel like what we've seen him do at the Panthers, I'm like, this guy's already a
1: stud.
2: Even
1: the Cowboys,
0: That's a good point.
2: Like, we know what he can do. I don't know if he can break it. Like, man, we know what he's capable of doing. A breakout season with him would be top five. But Roman, we haven't seen him do – I don't want to say we haven't seen him do anything, but he's been stifled a little bit, and I would love to see him and how much he can actually contribute to the offense.
1: I think when, you know, ESPN and CBS Sports and NBC start doing their, you know, pre-training camp content and a breakout player for every team, I think Roman Wilson will probably be a popular choice by a lot of people for the Steelers.
0: Listen, if Roman Wilson has a breakout season in 2026, that is excellent news for the Pittsburgh Steelers. Not only – from one standpoint that you look back now and you didn't miss on that draft pick and he finally arrived. But from the other standpoint, now you got Metcalf and Pittman who, you know, should be what they are, right? You know, they should be wide receiver one and two producing at a high level. But now if you can add a number three receiver into this offense with a Roman Wilson, and now you have a rookie in Jeremy Bernard that has the potential to be that guy in the next couple years, that now takes the pressure off that rookie stepping in on day one. If Roman Wilson is that dude, that's a great thing for the Pittsburgh Steelers in 2026.
1: And if Will Howard has a breakout season, something very strange or unfortunate happened for this team. But maybe he'll have a breakout preseason. I'll put that on wax. I think Will Howard will have a breakout preseason.
0: One other name, Caleb Johnson at running back.
2: Ooh, that's nice. That's a good one.
1: That would also kind of mean something probably unfortunate happened. But, I mean, that injuries always hit at the running back position, and guys need to be ready.
0: I mean, last year at this time, you couldn't say enough good things about Caleb Johnson. Everybody was pumped for what he did at Iowa, Vince, right? Yeah. When you watched his film at Iowa, you're like, this guy's the real deal. Now, of course, we know the rest of the narrative for his rookie season was not great.
2: When I looked at him, he fit perfectly in.

0: into what Arthur Smith wanted to do. Yep. Like, when you look at, like, Tyler Allgeier and all those other guys that Arthur Smith had, he fit perfectly into the system and what they wanted to do at running back. It surprised me so much that he didn't play anymore.
1: I agree. I mean, I think it was multi-layered there. I mean, he had, you know, the issue on special teams, which just that wasn't an offensive play, but I think it has to be in the back of a coach's mind and overall trust for a young, especially a young player. And then Kenneth Gainwell was way more productive than I think anybody, even the biggest Gainwell backers, would have predicted. So that kind of squeezed out Caleb Johnson. And, you know, let's be honest. I mean, Warren and Rico Dowd are going to squeeze him out as long as they're healthy. But if he can get ahead on game days, which special teams will probably factor into that, I wonder if they can find a role for him, even if it's short yardage banger, and keep Jaylen Warren and Rico Dowdle healthy. Something along those lines. Maybe not necessarily goal line back, but you know, you got a third and one or a third and two. Can you hand it off to Caleb Johnson and let him plow forward?
0: I mean, so, like we're talking about, that is the biggest part about having a breakout, is having the opportunity to have a breakout. Like, a lot of dudes are going to be in positions where I have to compete for these opportunities, and they're limited.
1: He's behind a logjam in the backfield for sure.
0: For sure.
2: Roman Wilson definitely will have more opportunities in that wide receiver room to be that breakout, because, as you both said, you got Jaylen Warren, Rico Dowdle in front of you, and from a running back standpoint, you know, you're not spreading the ball around as much, right? So we shall see. Those are our breakout candidates on offense. How about defense? When we come back, Vince, Brian, and myself will discuss that and more. It's the Steelers Standard here on Steelers Nation Radio, part of the Steelers Audio Network.
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5: Next important date in Steelers Nation to pay attention to is Tuesday, July 28th. That's when all the players will report to Latrobe. And then Wednesday, the following day, July 29th, 11 a.m., the first open practice to the public. The 29th, the 30th, 31st, and Saturday, August 1st are all 11 a.m. practices. Then Sunday, they are off. Saturday, August 1st, they will also announce the Hall of Honor class for this upcoming season for the Pittsburgh Steelers. And those practices are also the non-padded practices, the heat acquisition or acclimation. You can say acquisition too, right? They're doing everything up there.
6: Acclimatization.
5: That's it. Getting the acclimatization. There you go.
6: Isn't that what the whippy old acclimatization?
5: Yeah.
6: I don't know why it's not just acclimation, but.
5: Yeah. I don't know. And this is a good question for Vince, because I know Vince, you coach.
6: Acclimatize the body.
5: You coach youth football, as did I. We had to do. You have to do the same thing from the, you know, kindergarten age group all the way up through high school, college, and pros, right? You got to do helmets one day, helmets pads the next day, and then full uniform rehearsal at some point, but no hitting yet. You got to get acclimated, right?
7: Yeah, absolutely. I think it works, though. I think it's good. You know, kids come off that summer, they're not really ready to go. They're not ready to put equipment on. And people don't understand, football equipment's heavy.
5: Yeah.
7: Like, that helmet adds 5 pounds, shoulder pads add 10 pounds. Guys aren't used to having that weight push them into the ground. And, you know, when you put cleats on, cleats suck you down into the ground because it adds traction to your feet. And that adds stress on the body that people aren't really used to. So that added extra weight plus the cleats. Like, you could have been running all offseason. You can train all offseason. But if you haven't put cleats on and haven't had any type of weighted training, you're not going to be prepared for that first day that you're wearing pads and you're doing full speed sprints.
6: So why do they run the 40 in spandex and vertical jump and broad jump in spandex?
7: Oh, that's easy. It's for speed index, right? So basically the 40-yard dash is a gauge on your speed index. And what speed index is saying is that if this guy max velocity is a 4.3 speed, and that means he can run about 80% of his speed at probably like a 4.5, and he'll still have great control of his body and be able to change the direction.
6: But you're doing it without the stuff on. You know what I mean?
7: Yeah,
6: but
7: they're just getting
6: to have the stuff on.
7: They're just getting a gauge of your speed index. And they don't put the stuff on is because they'll be able to, it's like a way to make it, I don't know how to say what I'm trying to say. It's like even
6: level playing field. Yeah. But, you know, it's not a level playing field to your point. Once you get in there, I mean, everyone's padded up. Maybe it affects some guys more than others, or maybe it's not. Maybe it's balanced across the board.
7: Well, let's just say it for optics, and it'll look real goofy if everybody
6: It would, but that is one of those, like, galaxy brain things that people wonder every year at the combine. It's like, wait,

0: But they run with gear on in a game. But no, I understand it from a pure measurement gauge of athleticism.
1: I remember during the Bill Cowher training camps, that was like always the first thing you watched was the first day after players reported was running those sprints for conditioning to see. And then occasionally you'd have a player, Vince, that couldn't finish, and that would be a big headline that so-and-so couldn't finish and is not in shape and is now on that PUP, physical unable to perform list. It has happened over the years. Right? You got to come into camp in shape, right?
2: Mike Tomlin used to just straight up tell us. He's like, man, if you guys don't make this conditioning test, you're pretty much just gonna you're gonna cut yourself.
1: Pack your bags.
2: Pack your bags and get ready to go. Because to be honest with you, our conditioning test wasn't that strenuous. I think we had 16 110s, and I think it was very liberal with the times to make them. It was a brisk jog, to say the least.
1: So wait a minute, 16 10 yard. Is that what you're saying?
2: No, we would have 16 110-yard sprints.
1: Okay, 110 yards. So, yes. But did you have to do them in a row, like just continuously?
2: And we had a 45-second break in between.
1: Okay.
2: So defensive linemen would have 18 seconds. Linebackers would have 16. Defensive backs and skilled players would have 14.
1: But were you being timed on them or no? You just had to complete them.
2: So the time table that you had to make it in, the defensive linemen would have to run 110 yards, and they would have to do that in 18 seconds.
1: Okay,
2: big gotcha. Skill would be tight ends, fullbacks, gotcha. Linebackers, running backs. They would have to make it in 16 seconds. Skill players, wide receivers, defensive backs, they would have to make it in 14 seconds.
1: So and your skill guys, the expectation goes up that they got to be quicker. Makes sense.
2: But I've seen people like Le'Veon and Antonio Brown and Ike Taylor. Those guys just sprint the entire thing. They would cook it. They would get down in like 12 seconds.
1: Wow.
2: Like it's not that hard to do. If you have a great offseason and you know how to take care of your body and get yourself in shape, it's not a difficult thing to do. I understand why Mike T was so critical of it. If you come in and you can't run that conditioning test, because I hear some other teams, they have crazy conditioning tests. Like, man, like ours was not that bad at all. If you can't make that, then yeah, buddy, you probably cut yourself.
0: Unless you're Big Snack, Casey Hampton. I think he was.
2: Yeah, I mean, if Big Snack's running 110 yards, you're not having a very good defensive day.
0: I think they're like, all right, Casey Hampton, he didn't pass the conditioning test again, but that's all right. Go chill for a bit, Big Snack.
1: Was it Jermaine Stevens, the offensive lineman, Steeler draft pick from in the 90s? This is before both of your times.
0: Yeah, I mean, he was. I know he was considered one of the biggest busts in franchise
1: but
0: history.
1: I think that was his first axe on his way out was when he did the Bill. I think it was Bill Cowher at the time.
0: It would have been,
1: right?
0: Yeah.
1: It would have been Cowher. That he failed that physical, that conditioning sprint test the first day. And I think that was the first sign of, oh.
0: Yeah. Yeah, that's a bad sign.
1: Yeah, might not be good. All right, guys, we're talking breakout players for 2026 on offense. We had a good discussion last segment. I went with Rico Dowdle. Vince went with Roman Wilson. Brian stayed on the offensive line and went with Mason McCormick. But how about defense? And Vince, this is your wheelhouse. So we'll let you lead the way and start things out on the Pittsburgh Steelers defense for 2026. Who do you think could potentially be a breakout star this season?
2: I don't know about who I think could break out, but who I want to see break out is Nick Herbig, man. I would love to see Nick Herbig go supernova for like 18 sacks, something crazy, and just tear the AFC North up. But to be honest with you, I just don't know how that's going to play out. We were talking about when we were discussing the offense that a huge part of having a breakout season is going to be your opportunity. And when you have three capable guys to be able to play those spots, I mean, how are they going to divvy out the reps? How are they going to divvy out the roles? I want to see how it's going to play out. But I would love to see Herbig get out there and just scream off the edge like we've seen him do in spurts, and he really just stamp why he was the person to be able to get the extension that he got. I think that would be great for all of Steeler Nation if he could go out there and do that.
0: Yeah, it would probably take, and I don't doubt that he could do that if he gets the amount of snaps necessary, but probably take an injury to one of the guys in front of him, or, I mean, you never know what can happen with trades. I mean, I don't think that the Steelers would trade Alex Highsmith. I definitely don't think that they would trade T.J. Watt right now, but you never know. I mean, we talked on Monday's show about Omar Khan dealt Minkah Fitzpatrick in late June last year. So your teams are always calling. GMs are always listening. And you never know where some of those phone calls could go. But I think as of right now, I'd be surprised if they don't have this trio of edge rushers. But all that said, I agree with Vince. I could absolutely see a world where maybe not 18, but Nick Herbig just get into double digits. And, you know, even that would probably be considered a breakout for him, for people around the league who aren't as hip to him as Steelers fans are.
1: Nick Herbig in 2025, 16 games. He

0: appeared in, starting six of those. The defensive snaps, 636. That is 26.5% of the total team's plays on defense. That is one quarter that he was on the field. And he was able to produce 7.5 sacks, 48 total quarterback pressures, 13 QB hits, two forced fumbles, and an interception just in 25% of the time on the field.
1: That's what I'm saying. So, I mean, if you just do the numbers right, just add in another 20%.
2: Extrapolate. Yeah, I'm going to go with, for my breakout, I'm going to go with another guy who I think is going to see his sack total tick up. I'm going to go with last year's first-round pick, Derek Harmon. Big DJ, Big Harm, which is good just call. A fantastic nickname for a defensive player. Big Harm, that's what you're trying to inflict on every opposing player that you tackle. So, I mean, he only had 3 sacks last season. We know that this defense statistically was so much better against the run when Big Harm was out there. I think this year, in year two, after getting an offseason of, and that first, I mean, Vince, I'm sure you know, that first year for rookies has to be tough because you don't really get much of any break. I mean, you go from the end of your season to, if you're in the showcase games and then certainly training for the combine, and then you're taking visits all around, and then you're worried on draft night where you're going to go. And then you get right into mini camp, rookie camp, then mini camp and OTAs. And then you're probably, you know, trying to take a breather, but you're preparing for your first training camp because you don't know what you're going to get into. So Harmon didn't even make it to the season opener last year. He got dinged up in that last preseason game. The fact that he was even as impactful as he was coming back from that, I thought was impressive. I think now with a full professional offseason under his belt and knowing what to expect as far as the speed of the game, NFL offensive lineman, I think you see him get more than 3 sacks and just be generally more disruptive even than he was as a rookie.
0: Vince, what do you think about Harmon?
1: Man, I completely agree. I mean, that guy right there made a world of difference when he was on the field. And then, like I said, and I'll keep saying it, man, that your rookie year is a whirlwind for those young guys just based on you don't know what to expect. The unknown is the biggest opponent that you're facing when you're a rookie because you're coming in. Just like Double B said, you have no idea what it takes to be a professional football player. You've never done it before. You've never experienced it before. And then you have a very limited amount of time to prepare once you do get a little taste. You only get like a month before, I mean, after mini camp, before training camp, to even figure out what you need to be able to do. So I think the second year jump for Harm is going to be amazing. I think he's going to really come out and tear it up.
2: Yeah, and you already saw him looking like baby Cam a little bit last year. I mean, he had the big PBU in Dublin that got picked off. So I think you're going to see more of that from Harmon. And, you know, Keanu Benton entering the last year of his rookie deal, I think it makes sense to give Harmon, put even more on his plate and see if he can eat.
0: Hey, look, they struggled against the run the first part of the season when Derek Harmon was not in that lineup. And everybody said when he's back in, it should make a difference. And it did. I thought it settled down. It wasn't as good as it needed to be at times, but it sure made a difference when Derek Harmon was in the game. I agree with both of you. He is definitely poised, I think, to have a very good season.
2: I think he's also a better pass rusher than some people give him credit for, because you look at the stats of on and off against the run, and you're like, all right, he destroys blocks against the run. But I think he's got a little bit of a bag as a pass rusher, and I'm sure he was working on that all offseason. And maybe I'm just, you know, subconsciously, like, he showed up this year with more of like a buzz cut. You know, last year he kind of had like the bigger hair. Like, he's like, looks more sleek now. So I think he's going to be swim moving past dudes to get to the QB.
0: You got to look the part, right, Vince?
1: Absolutely. You know, I love guys that got those low cuts.
2: You said Jamel Dean. Jamel Dean's completely bald as a cue ball. You're like, he's about that action.
0: I was wondering what Vince had going on. He took his hat off during the break to scratch his head. I'm like, oh, he's got a little hair. He's still in good shape over there. He's not like me. He's like more like you, Double B. He's got a nice head of hair there. I'll get to my breakout player in a second. But Vince, real quick, I wanted to ask you, because we're talking about defensive linemen, you played linebacker. As a linebacker, what do you need your defensive linemen to do? Do you need them to be more of that opening up a gap for you so you can get to the ball carrier or get to the quarterback if it's a blitz situation? Or do you need them to be able to stop the run and be the first man of contact for you ahead of a potential stop?
1: For me, it's all about gravity, and I'll explain to people what gravity is. Gravity is a person who can generate attention from the offensive line. So basically, you can do that a myriad of ways. Big Snack, Tyson Alualu, traditional nose guards, Vince Wilfork and such, what they would do is to create gravity is they would just demand double teams because they could not be blocked one-on-one because they were such a threat. They were so strong that they could just stand there at the line of scrimmage and dismiss and absolutely eject any offensive lineman that was trying to block them one-on-one. Then you have guys that can actually penetrate. Stephen Tuitt was amazing at that. Stephen Tuitt would just hit the B-gap so hard, he would get so much penetration.

penetration that they would have to double team him, because if he didn't, he would just be in your backfield creating chaos. So either one of those things as a linebacker I love, because it's basically just taking up an extra offensive lineman, and that's one less person that can tray up. Tray up means double team and scrape up to go get a linebacker.

0: player, and you both convinced me during the offensive segment not to go with a first-year Pittsburgh Steeler, so thank you, because I was going to go Jamel Dean, but I'll throw him out. How about this? I'm going to go with Peyton Wilson at the inside. Ooh. Your spot, Vince. I'm going to go with Peyton Wilson because we've seen sparks of it, right, the last few seasons with Peyton Wilson, especially last year. There were other times where he was beaten. We've talked about that a lot here on The Standard. But Peyton Wilson, the Steelers need him in that middle to have a breakout season. They need him to be that guy this year in year number two as a starter opposite side of Patrick Queen. He has the ability to do it. The ingredients are there. So Peyton Wilson will be my breakout player on defense this year.
1: I like that. I like that for Peyton. I think that he has athletic tools. I think having a healthy and complete defensive line in front of him. I also think with the great edge rushers that we have, it'll be able to keep things contained because those dudes will be flying up the field. And I think it's be very easy to judge if he has a breakout season or not because we're looking at him and Patrick Queen. They both do very similar things.
0: Right.
1: So it's almost like a inside the room competition. Like, who's going to do what they both are great at better?
2: He's got the size, the speed. He's to put it all together. And he was better from his rookie year to year two. You know, he's increased his tackles, increased the TFLs, the splash plays, but still only 63% of the snaps by the time the season was over. So I think you get him on the field even more, that would probably satisfy the criteria there for a breakout year from Peyton. And then, of course, I mean, Vince, you know, inside linebackers for the Steelers, you got to make some splash plays. That's always a big part of the job description.
0: So Vince goes with Nick Herbig. Brian goes with Derek Harmon. I go with Peyton Wilson for our breakout stars potentially here in 2026 for the Pittsburgh Steelers. That's going to do it for hour number one. When we come back, hour number two. Fun segment for Vince coming up. Steelers linebacker since 2000. How about that? The last 25 years, we will go over the linebackers that played and started for the Pittsburgh Steelers, including Vince Williams. He's on there with some of his teammates as well. So we'll get his thoughts, and then we'll pick our top five during that period as well. He's Vince Williams. He's Brian Becko. I'm Ed Troop. It is the Steelers Standard here on Steelers Nation Radio, part of the Steelers Audio Network.
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8: Hour number two of the Steelers Standard here on Steelers Nation Radio, part of the Steelers Audio Network. I am Ed Troop, alongside Double B, Brian Bacco, and Vince Williams in studio with us once again for the Standard here today. Vince, we haven't scared you off yet, man. You must be enjoying this, huh?
9: Man, I'm having a great time, man. I wake up every day thinking about how I'm going to fill it through with you guys and talk some great Steelers football.
10: Let's go. And we haven't had like a morning call, Vince, yet. Like, guys, I'm not feeling good today. I don't think I can make it in. That would have been a bad sign.
9: I have an amazing immune system, guys.
10: Now we know if that ever happens, you're just BSing us.
8: Pitts came in to the station here today with me, and they have some breakfast items for us. And I said to Vince, I said, you want something? He goes, no, I'm good. And I'm like, you know, now that I think about it, every show you've done with us, there's been no water, there's been no coffee. Man, you are a veteran.
9: I'm a machine, guys.
8: He doesn't need any of that stuff.
10: I'm going to be breaking out the energy drink pretty soon here.
8: Coffee makes you weak. Water makes you weak. You know, again, we're going back to our Remember the Titans references. Guys, I want to talk about one of the big NFL stories circulating out there this week, and it's Brendan Sorsby, the quarterback from Texas Tech, who got in some trouble. And then the NCAA stepped in, and legal and judges and everything else stepped in, and he was, I guess, put back on to potentially play this upcoming season despite all of his troubles. But then he pulled back this week and said, no, I'm going to go into the NFL supplemental draft, which makes things even more interesting. And the Pittsburgh Steelers have been brought up with Brendan Sorsby's name because of the need for a quarterback, but yet they have Aaron Rodgers for another season. So maybe not this year, but this is more forward thinking. They got Will Howard, who we've talked a lot about, and Drew Aller and Mason Rudolph still in the mix. So a couple thoughts, and Double B, I'll yield to you. You're the journalist in the group. The supplemental draft itself is complicated.
10: It's a funky thing, and that's why all the shows are going to be talking about this situation. Not so much because Brendan Sorsby is the next Brett Favre. Maybe he is, but more so it's just a novelty. I mean, you don't see this happen very often, so it's one of those weird things that honestly throws a little bit of a welcome curveball or slider into the NFL offseason, and it's something different. And even just this situation specifically has been convoluted because when he first turned himself in or whatever for the sports betting, it looked like, all right, no chance they're going to let this guy play again. Well, they let him play again, but I saw someone say on social media, bullying works, because a bunch of other teams were like, we'll forfeit against Texas Tech because this ruling is, in their opinion, so absurd. So lo and behold, everybody, I guess, or at least Sorsby and his camp are like, no, this is just so messed up beyond repair that I'll just take myself out of it and enter the supplemental draft. Someone else on social media was like, if Brendan Sorsby was so

0: good, why wouldn't he have just entered the 2026 normal draft? So that's another piece of it, too. And then the last funny thing I saw on Twitter was someone was like, my supplemental mock draft, Cleveland Browns, round 4, Brendan Sorsby. And that's it. And then I think he did a 2.0, too, with some other team.
1: Add yet another quarterback into that mix. So first and foremost, the nuts and bolts of the draft is there's a lottery situation, I think, right?
0: Where it's like a bidding thing. It's like, if you say we will use a first-round pick on Sorsby, it takes away from next year's draft capital for you.
1: That's and first and foremost.
0: If no other team uses a first-round pick, you get him. But obviously, you're robbing from your future to get that guy.
1: But I also read that, the 32nd pick in the draft this past year was the Seattle Seahawks, so they would only get one lottery ball into the mix, right? But on the flip side, the Las Vegas Raiders would get 32 lottery balls as the number one pick into this situation where they pull out the number and say, hey, Vince, you're the GM for the Raiders. Do you want to, what Double B just said, do you want to waste a first or second round or third round draft pick next year on Sorsby? If you do, put your bid in now. We'll go to the next bidder. If you bid a third round and the Tennessee Titans come in and they say, no, we're going to bid a first round, well, they now knock you out and now they're in the runnings. And then I think they go through every single team, right, Double B, until they get to the end and say, okay, who offered the best compensation for Sorsby moving forward?
0: Yeah, so I don't even necessarily understand why they have to have a lottery if they do it that way. But again, these are weird things that we don't see very often. There have been some minor players in recent years, but the last big one was Terrell Pryor. From right here in Western PA.
1: Yeah, I got a bit of a list. Josh Gordon, 2012, the Cleveland Browns took Josh Gordon at the receiver spot. They gave up a second round pick to get him. Chris Carter. How about Chris Carter? The great Chris Carter.
0: Wow, I didn't know he was a supplemental draft
1: I didn't know
0: pick.
1: That either. Hmm. Here he is. He was a 1987 fourth rounder for the Philadelphia Eagles. Terrell Pryor to the Oakland Raiders, 2011 third round. Bernie Kosar, or Kosar, if you want to say Bernie from Cleveland. I say Kosar because that's my mom's maiden name. That's
0: spelled the same. Family.
1: No, it's O-R, but I always say Kosar. Anyhow, Bernie was a great with the Browns. He was a 1985 first rounder. Brian Bosworth, the Boss. He was a 1987 first rounder for the Seattle Seahawks. Yeah. Rob Moore, 1990 first round for the New York Jets. And Jamal Williams, a tackle in 1998 to the San Diego Chargers. So there's some notable names. Pryor, especially locally from Jeanette here in the Whippeal, Ohio State, was probably the biggest name on that list, at least for us locally that we were.
0: He ended up being much more productive in the league as a
1: beat the Steelers
0: than a quarterback.
1: Beat the Steelers when he was the quarterback with the Raiders. I'll never forget that game.
2: Yeah, I was on the field for that. I think that's one of the longest runs by a quarterback
0: running,
2: in NFL.
0: Unfortunately.
1: Sorry, Vince. Running. Sometimes I forget when you were on the field and when you weren't. I wouldn't bring up these bad memories for you.
2: Man, that guy's fast.
0: Yeah. As far as Sorsby, I mean, I don't see the Steelers getting involved here. I mean, I don't think any team that drafted a guy this year is going to double back and go to the well again. Like, I've even seen the Browns put in there with him because the Browns are just kind of like the sadness quarterback factory. But, I mean, they drafted a guy, too, the big guy from Arkansas, Talon Green, who came here on a visit. So I think it'll be a team that just, I don't think a high round pick will be bid for him. Now, there's the off the field stuff, of course, but I just honestly don't think he's that much better of a prospect than Will Howard or Drew Aller. So that's another reason why I don't see the Steelers being interested here.
1: What do you think, Vince?
2: Oh, no, man. I think we should stay as far away from him as possible.
0: Sit this one out.
2: We're having a great offseason right now. Well, only drama that we have in Steeler Nation is we're talking about football drama, just trying to win playoff games. And I think we should keep it that way. We don't need a media circus surrounding us. We got a brand new head coach. We got a lot of stuff that we got to deal with right now. I don't think we need any other distractions besides what we have going on. Let's just keep it all football related.
0: It will be kind of a distraction, I guess, whichever team ends up with him.
1: Yeah, I mean, say with what you will with what he did or didn't do or what he's saying he did or didn't do. Yeah. It is what it is. It's going to carry with him coming into the NFL. And going forward, he will have that spotlight on him. But he can play ball. I mean, he put up some good numbers at Texas Tech.
0: Solid.
1: Vince, you said you followed Texas Tech a lot with football, right?
2: Yeah, I think he's good, man. But I just don't think he's good for the Steelers because of what we all have going on. I think he's going to make a good quarterback for another team if they need a young guy to come in and make some plays. I think he definitely can play football. I'm not questioning how good he is at football. I'm just saying that It's going to be a media circus wherever he goes.

0: And you're going to have to. The worst part about being a teammate when something, when some drama happens outside of the locker room is answering questions that don't pertain to football.
1: Yeah.
0: That's the worst thing you got to do as a veteran player when you got media people coming up to you and you have, and you're focusing on winning football games. You have somebody coming up to you and asking you about something that has nothing to do with football. It's like, man, you're wasting my time. You're distracting me. And we have bigger fish to fry inside our own building.
1: And he threw for 2,800 yards last year, 27 touchdowns, only 5 picks. He was only sacked 7 times, and he rushed for 9 scores. So, I mean, that those are good numbers across the board, no doubt. And this was his 4th season of college football. He actually transferred out of Indiana. So he was with the Hoosiers before Kurt Cignetti came in, and they took off like a rocket. But all that being said, I mean, players get feedback in the pre-draft process of what their stock is, and obviously, Sorsby and his representatives, and college players all have their own representatives now, even while they're still in college. I guess they didn't think enough of the feedback to just enter the draft normally, which is why he ended up in this whole situation. I don't know what would have happened if he would have entered the draft and then this whole thing came out. Maybe he wouldn't have had to felt compelled to say anything because they wouldn't have investigated him because it wouldn't have well, I guess it still matters if you're embroiled in a sports betting scandal and you're in the NFL. But obviously there's a divide there. I don't know. Definitely a strange one that's kind of unprecedented in college football and the NFL.
2: When Brian said that, Vince and I, like, we cringe. We're like, oh, we don't want to talk about it. It's just like, oh, geez. Yeah. I'm with Vince, though. I just think you don't need that circus. You don't need that smoke, right? And around an off season, as you said, it's been successful. And the quarterback spot, double B. I mean, we know we have Rodgers for this season, but behind him, we're trying to figure out Will Howard. There's, again, a lot of us are excited about that potential. It's a lottery ticket, as we said. Now you have Drew Aller in the mix from Penn State, and don't forget about Mason Rudolph still there, too. So why would you – I mean, you're almost going Cleveland Browns-like on this, bringing in yet another quarterback and yet another, you know, Will that you have to spin to try to figure out what you're going to do with the future at this position.
1: Yeah, we don't know. I mean, he might not even gotten drafted ahead of Drew Aller if he were in it this year. So, I mean, Sorsby, he's going to have to be mentally tough to deal with this situation, whichever team he goes to. Because, yeah, there are going to be a lot of questions about it. Self-inflicted, of course, but the microscope's going to be on you when you get to the league. And he's obviously going to have to go to a team that, like Vince said, is willing to handle the distraction that comes with it. It might be a brief distraction because you're realistically looking at a third or fourth string QB, but it's still a guy who's going to be on your roster and you're going to have to get over that initial hump. I'll just randomly say I think the 49ers take a chance on it because they've got Brock Purdy, Mac Jones, and then, you know, nobody else really waiting in the wings. If Sorsby looks good, maybe you could try to trade Mac Jones and get something for him, but I don't think he's going to go somewhere that already has some young guys knocking on the door.
0: Yeah, but he's going to also need a great support system around him. That's what I'm just saying. It's going to take a lot of investment from an organization to see that this young man is successful because he has a problem. Like, let's just talk about the people element of this. Like, he has a problem. He did something wrong. That's why he's in the supplemental draft. He has a problem. He's going to need a team that actually wants to put some structure around him to help him deal with this problem and help him be successful. So he's going to need not only a team that needs a quarterback, but also has the infrastructure, the veteran presence, the great GMs, and everybody that actually wants to help him be able to be successful because he's dealing with a lot right now. I don't know if he's going to be as talented as he was now that he has all this scrutiny and attention drawn to an issue that he has.
2: If he does not get picked up in the supplemental draft, he becomes a undrafted free agent. And at that point, he can go to any NFL team that he wants.
1: I wonder if that'll happen. I mean, he just turned 22 in January, so he's still a pretty young guy. I mean, I guess it's possible that – and there have been weird situations in the NFL before with players who are, you know, quote-unquote radioactive, and you know, all of us with the mics in front of us are like, someone will take a chance on them, and sometimes they don't. I mean, you know, we've seen guys end up in the UFL and – CFL or just out of the league where it's just like, yeah, nobody actually wanted to it was not worth the juice, wasn't worth the squeeze for any of the 32 teams. So we'll see what happens with Brendan Sorsby.
2: Could he go back to the NCAA if no NFL team picks him up?
1: I don't think so at this point.
2: He wouldn't have any more eligibility.
1: Don't put anything past the NCAA at this juncture and when the courts get involved in some of these rulings, but I would have to think that this is the end of it once you're in the supplemental draft.
2: You've declared for the NFL or declared for the draft, so you can't go back. I'm not sure what the rules are in and around that either. Either way, it's a sticky situation that all three of us agree for the black and gold. Stay

0: away from it. You don't need it. But I, again, just from a football standpoint, talented quarterback. By the way, I love how he spells his name, B-R-E-N-D-A-N.
1: It's your son's
0: name,
1: right?
0: That's my son Brendan's name. And so often people misspell it. They put an O-N on the end of it, like Brandon. No, it's Brendan, D-A-N at the end. So shout out to my son Brendan, who's a huge NFL fan. I'll have to ask him his
1: name. He was at Cincinnati for a year, too, in between Indiana and Texas Tech, and was good enough at Cincy that he got the bag down at Texas Tech. So he's been all over the place already.
0: And if you just go through that list of names I just went through, outside of Chris Carter, which, by the way, I'm with both of you. That was a surprise to me. I didn't know he was a supplemental draft guy either. The other guy's okay. I mean, no one's really gone on to, you know, tear things up. Again, we pay attention more to Terrell Pryor because he's a local Jeanette Whipple guy that, you know, which, by the way, you know, in all the years that I've done high school football in southwestern Pennsylvania, Terrell Pryor, one of the best football players I've seen, and I've seen a bunch of good ones over the years, but he was a great basketball player. Terrell Pryor, he probably could have went the basketball route if he wanted to. That's how good he was on the hoop court. So
1: there's a lot of 6'6" high flying wings out there, though. There's not that many 6'6", 4'3", 40 quarterbacks, and just like he just randomly had a 1,000-yard receiving season too, I think, when he was with the Browns. So yeah, crazy stuff with him.
0: And as Vince said, he was on the field for that big touchdown run when he was with the Raiders. Huh? Was that 100 yards? Did he take off?
2: It was pretty close.
0: We 95? Were
1: very close. Can't have 100, but yeah, it was a long run.
2: He ended up in our end zone, so not one of my best moments.
0: End of story. Let's just close the chapter right there. And with that, let's close this segment right there, too. When we come back, fun segment for
1: definitely
0: Vince. We're going to discuss the Steelers linebackers from the last 25 years going back to 2000. So make sure you stay aboard for that one. He's Vince Williams. He's Brian Bacco. I'm Ed Troop. It is the Steelers Standard here on Steelers Nation Radio, part of the Steelers Audio Network.
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4: Hi, Western Pennsylvania. This is Edgar Snyder. I want to thank you for over 40 years of trusting my law firm. During those years, we've helped thousands of people just like you, our neighbors. We're here for you. We're here for our community. We're here for our region. If you've been seriously hurt in an accident, you need to talk to a lawyer, even if it's not us. If you do call us, know that you'll have the firm with over 40 years of experience fighting to get the money you deserve. And of course, there's never a fee unless we get money for you.
5: And finally, how fortunate I was to play for the Pittsburgh Steelers fans. A proud and hardworking people that love their football and their players. If I could start my life all over again, I would be a professional football player, and you damn well better believe I'd be a Pittsburgh Steeler.
6: The great Jack Lambert. Vince, when they bring you in as a Pittsburgh Steeler and as a linebacker in this defense, they should play that for you as your first exposure here to the black and gold.
7: Absolutely. There's a huge expectation surrounding linebackers here for the Pittsburgh Steelers, and any right-minded individual would already know about the legacy of the Pittsburgh Steelers linebackers, and hopefully when you come in, you just embrace that.
8: As the kids say, that's a bar from Jack Lambert. If he could start his life over again and be a professional football player and play for the Pittsburgh Steelers, we should do like one of your top 10 shows here on SNR. It should be like best Steelers Hall of Fame induction speeches, because there are a lot of good ones. You got that. You got the Troy one that we mentioned Monday about all you want to hear is he could have played with us. You got, I think it was Mean Joe Green. If you're not at the stadium at Sunday at 1 p.m., you're in the wrong place. I probably butchered that. I'm paraphrasing, but a lot of good lines from guys when they're up there getting the gold jacket.
6: That's
8: Ben better come ready when it's his time.
6: That's a great idea, Brian. You know, we'll do that one together, you and I, in July whenever we're back after our break. He's Brian Bacco. He's Vince Williams. I'm Ed Troop. It's a Steelers Standard here on Steelers Nation Radio, part of the Steelers Audio Network. Got that out of the way. I play that clip because we're going to talk linebackers in a second, and Jack Lambert was not part of the last 25 years at the linebacker spot. But yesterday we recorded another top 10, one of our newest shows here on SNR, ongoing project with the Pittsburgh Steelers as we identify our top 10 in different categories. We've done top 10 players, most sacks in their Steeler career. We've done receiving yards, rushing yards. Yesterday we did the top 10 linebackers overall, and it was tough. The top three, and I want to ask you both before we get into the last 25-year conversation, we played that clip from Jack Lambert because he was number one on our list. It was myself and Tom Offerman, host of the Blitz here on SNR. But these three, I could have went in any order. And we talked about this, I think, yesterday a bit with you, Vince, because you mentioned Jack Ham, and TJ Watt was the other one. So it was Watt, Ham, and Lambert. We

0: end up going Ham third, Watt second, Lambert first. But my goodness, you could change any three of those around. You could go Ham one. You could go Watt one. I mean, Watt's not done yet. So when Watt's actually done, it may be an easier conversation to put him there. But when you look at the numbers of what Jack Ham did, they just jump right out at you. And Jack Lambert the same, Vince.
1: Absolutely. For me, I would have to go TJ, Ham, then Lambert. But I just think Lambert has the look. He has the identity. Like when you look at a guy and you see him and you're looking at his face and you're like, man, Jack Lambert is what a Pittsburgh Steeler should look like. And I think because of that, that's what set him on top, on the top of the list.
0: Brian?
2: But on the field, you're more of a...
1: On the field, I'm more of a Ham guy just because of the versatility and what he was able to bring to the game. For me, it was the interceptions. Like, people didn't throw the ball that much in that time of football. And for him to be able to get all of those interceptions, play sideline to sideline, like, he was, like, giving us a picture into the future of what football was going to end up looking like with the versatility and athleticism at the linebacker position. And that's why I end up enjoying him that much. And I'm just an underdog fan. Yeah. I like guys that are unsung a little bit and maybe get overshadowed by other people that have bigger personalities.
2: Ball knower is what you are. Oh. So
0: that was you in the NFL. You just described yourself.
1: Nowhere near as athletic as Jack Ham. I wish I was that athletic.
2: But the underdog part, the underdog narrative.
1: Oh, for sure.
0: Yeah, that's what I meant.
2: So. And then TJ, I mean, it's almost weird to even compare him to the other two because his duties on the field are so different from what the Jacks both did. But they're all still in the pantheon of Steelers linebackers. TJ's got linebacker next to his name, even though it's outside linebacker. And the whole structure of the defense has changed from the Super 70s to how they play defense now here in Pittsburgh. But yeah, I think that top three is absolutely one that is difficult to poke holes in. It's just a matter of what's your flavor.
0: Well, if you want to hear about the debate that Tom and I had, including the other seven, we went 10 through one. Make sure you keep it logged on here to Steelers.com, the Steelers app, and SNR, as we'll be playing that top 10 linebackers all time for the Pittsburgh Steelers, as well as the top players with most sacks during their Steeler career. We've done rushing yards. We've done receiving yards. We have more to do, Brian. And as you said, the Hall of Fame speeches, that's a good one. We may have to come back with that one. I know we're going to do quarterbacks, too, the top 10 quarterbacks, which the first two are simple, Bradshaw and Ben. But after that, things get interesting because you really got to dig into the archives to come up with the rest of that list. I think it'll be more of a who was the best backup quarterback at that time. So there'll be some good names to talk about. That's for sure. But for us here on the Standard today, Vince, we have him with us once again here for another show. So why not go through our exercise, Brian, we've been doing here this spring. We've been identifying since 2000, the last 25 years by position, who were the Steelers to play that spot as a starter. And then on the flip side, who were the top five? Who were the top five to do it during that time period? A quarter of a century, the last 25 years. We've done all offense, double B. So now we switch to defense, and what a great time to start with the linebacker spot with having Vince with us. So we'll start in the year 2000. I'm going to go from right to left. So right outside linebacker, then the two inside linebackers from the right side over to the left, and then we'll do the left outside linebacker on the other side. Now, the Steelers moved some of these guys around. So these are the guys that started the majority of the season in these spots. But, you know, as you know, Vince, and you are a part of that, you all get moved around quite a bit throughout a season. But going back to 2000, your starting four linebackers were Joey Porter, Earl Holmes, the hitman in the middle, LaVon Kirkland, one of my all-time favorites, and Jason Gildon was the other outside linebacker.
2: Earl Holmes was the unsung guy in that group. All the other ones got a lot of headlines. But, Earl Holmes was... He was a beast, too, and he was kind of that thumper mold. Granted, a lot of inside linebackers then were thumpers, especially with the way the Steelers played defense. But, yes, that was a fearsome foursome that set the tone for a lot of those. I guess, was it still Blitzburg at that time that came after them and ultimately set the stage for Super Bowl run?
1: Oh, yeah, man, that's a nice group right there. You can't go wrong with any of those guys, and all of them are hard hitters and hard body guys, too. Think about the personalities in that room.
2: Yeah.
1: You got Hitman, Peasy, Gildon, oh my goodness, and Kirk. Man, that's a scary group right there.
0: That was LaVon Kirkland's last season with the Steelers in 2000, but Earl the Hitman Holmes.
2: Tallahassee native, I believe.
0: There you go.
1: Yeah, I think he ended up being Florida a coach guy. Coach at FAMU.
2: Mm-hmm. He was.
0: Joey Porter.
2: The Rattlers?
1: Yeah.
0: Joey Porter remained as the starting Steeler outside, right outside linebacker from 2000 through the 2006 season. On the other side, on the left side, Jason Gilden was there for 2000, 01, 02.

0: 2-0-3, and then Clark Higgins enters in 0-4 on the other side. On the inside, it was Kendrell Bell who entered in 0-1. Bell was there in 0-1, 0-2, 0-3. 0-4, Larry Foote arrives. And then at that inside linebacker spot opposite side, after Earl Holmes in 2000-2001, it was James Ferrier in 0-2, 0-3, and 0-4. And then Ferrier and Foote switched sides 0-5 and 0-6 a few times. But man, again, Vince, those are some really good names, some really good linebackers for the Steelers during that time period.
1: Man, those are some great names. Kendrell Bell still have the largest calves I've ever seen on a middle linebacker. Man, for, out of Georgia, if I'm not mistaken.
0: He was huge.
1: He's a downhill blitzing. I patterned a lot of my game after what he did and be able to blitz and get after the quarterback. Man, I think he's the only linebacker, the inside linebacker, that had more sacks in a regular season than I did for the Pittsburgh Steelers. I think he ended up having 10 and I had 8. But man, he's a downhill thumping guy. Pot dog, what more can you say about him? I think he's ranked like top 10 in tackles in NFL history or something like that. I know if he's not top 10, he's top 15.
2: He's number one in Steelers history. He's, now, man, they didn't really track tackles back in the days of Hammond Lambert, but you know, you go by the modern era statistics, James Ferrier's number one.
1: Got to be the biggest free agent acquisition we've had ever, right?
2: Yeah, like, he is right up there for sure. When you factor in the team success and the rings debate, yeah, I mean, that's got to put him over the top.
0: So Ferrier did make our top 10 linebackers of all time during our discussion on our Steeler top 10 list. But the point was brought up by Tom and I that back then, the Steelers' approach to free agency was not like how it's been under Omar Khan, where they've actually gone out and grabbed guys. Back then, it was a rare move for the Steelers to go out and sign a guy and then for him to come in to be such an impact football player such as James Ferrier was. I think Ferrier came from the Jets, if I'm not mistaken, right?
1: He came from the Jets. I think he was a top 5 pick.
2: So nobody. I don't know that one off the top of my head.
1: He went pretty high, and he was an outside guy. So he was one of those dudes that came in like Lawrence Timmons, who started off kind of being an edge rusher and then transitioned into an interior guy and still had a tremendous amount of rush ability from the inside.
2: 8th overall pick out of UVA. So, and then, yeah, Kendrell Bell, I mean, talk about a shooting star in Steelers history. I mean, his rookie year, one of the best all time. No qualifier needed, even in the history of this franchise. He was defensive rookie of the year in the NFL that season and didn't quite hit 10 sacks, Vince, but he had 9 and 82 tackles, 23 tackles for loss, and then the injury bug kind of bit him that next season, and I don't think he was ever quite the same, and only played in 3 games in 04, which was his last year with the Steelers before he went off to Kansas City for a few seasons. So he could have been special if not for some of those injury issues.
0: The other name that I just mentioned, too, was a name that we talked about. He wasn't in our top 10 Steeler linebackers of all time, but I gave him an honorable mention because I'd forgotten about Clark Higgins and how good Clark Higgins was. And he was the starting outside linebacker from 04, 05, 06, and 07. But Clark Higgins was very good. Now, the Porter Foote Ferrier Higgins, I guess I'll say foursome, right? You know, inside linebackers, was in place until 07. And then 07, things change a bit because enter James Harrison, enter Lawrence Timmons, and then James Ferrier and Clark Higgins remained, once again, very strong linebacker core.
1: Very strong linebacker core. The athleticism that Timmons brought to that position, being from an outside backer then moving to the inside backer position with all the speed and explosion that he had, man, it just made that group so versatile.
2: Went from pot dog to law dog in the middle there. And Lawrence Timmons, first ever draft pick by Mike Tomlin as the head coach of the Steelers, if I'm not mistaken. So
0: yeah, Timmons was on our top 10 list, too. I feel like this is turning into the Steeler top 10 list.
2: This segment Remember Some Guys, because that's what you do when you go through these teams of old. And I bet, like, I mean, we've been focusing on the starters, but I bet if you even went down the roster, you'll find some guys who weren't afraid to just put their head down and run through a wall for a few plays a game or on special teams as a linebacker.
0: Harrison, Timmons, Ferrier, Woodley, all in place until 2013. Jason Worlds, draft pick on the one side, Lawrence Timmons on the middle, Lamar Woodley on the outside, and some guy named Vince Williams arrives in 2013, and he's part of that linebacker core.
1: Yeah, man. Every time I think about like the tradition and the history of the middle linebackers and how I get to be a part of that, it kind of gives me chills a little bit, you know what I mean? Like, and I just wanted to make sure that I could plate up to a level that I actually felt like I belong, and my name didn't sound crazy being mentioned with some of those guys' names.
2: Vince Williams, I hope I get to meet that guy someday. yeah, no, I mean, it was – it is – truly crazy too, how long they had a lot of those names.

0: place that you were reading off there, Ed. I mean, Joey Porter and Clark Hagans, who were basically brothers from Colorado State, even going back to their college days, stayed together as those bookends for quite a while. And unfortunately, sure Clark did. Hagans passed away a few years ago. But yeah, those two guys were really tight. And, you know, Joey got, of course, a lot of the headlines. He was the alpha. He was probably the alpha for the entire team, let alone the linebacking core and the defense back in those days. But Clark Hagans was a very solid Robin to Batman there.
1: I mean, speaking of that, I want to go back to the year before with the James brothers, with James Harrison and James Ferrier. I mean, I think it's so crazy because one of those years, James Harrison won Defensive Player of the Year, and the person that came in second was James Ferrier.
2: Oh, wow.
1: Or I think James Ferrier was the defensive MVP. I mean, was
2: What's
1: the MVP
2: you?
1: Of the team.
2: Yeah.
1: And James Harrison was the Defensive Player of the Year for the NFL. So talk about the talent you have there.
0: Yeah, that's impressive. And, I mean, you know, Ferrier is someone who I'm always surprised that he didn't get into coaching after football, just based on all the cerebral stuff you heard about him and his football IQ. But, hey, not everybody wants to get into that. I remember when he got inducted into the Steelers Hall of Honors, I think someone asked him that. It might have even been me. He was like, I got too many kids at home. He's like, I'm chasing them around and doing stuff. He's like, that wasn't ever really something that called out to me. So, but yeah, his contributions in Steelers history are almost, you know, unparalleled when you consider, like you said, Ed, so many of those early Super Bowl teams, they didn't have the advent of free agency.
2: And Ferrier still looks like he can play. I mean, when he comes back, he looks the same. To me, at least, he looks like the same player, you know, that he can just plug him in right there in the middle. Vince, you're part of the linebacker core through those mid-teen years. A couple other names come and go. There was almost like a little bit of a transformation, if you will, with the linebacker spots outside of you, Vince, and Lawrence Timmons. On the outsides, Woodley winds down after the 13th season. Arthur Motes enters in 14. Sean Spence is in the middle as well with you guys. Jarvis Jones drafted in 15, and Ryan Shazier as well comes in during that 2015 season. And Shazier was in our top 10 yesterday. We talked about him quite a bit. And if the injury doesn't happen, we all were pretty much, you know, he's probably in the top 4 or 5. I mean, that's how good Ryan Shazier was. The speed from side to side, and we talked about this with you last week when we had you on the show for the first time, was just phenomenal. I mean, the coverage that Ryan Shazier could do. But yeah, you guys were all together, and as you said, you know, when you guys communicated so well together, and that's what made those defenses so good.
1: I think Ryan Shazier's athleticism kind of overshadows his intangibles. I think what really made him special, and I know this is going to sound crazy considering how athletic he is, but the man's leadership, his charisma, his ability to take on any and every challenge. I tell people all the time, when you're the most talented person on the field, I tell my kids this all the time when I coach youth, you got to take on the biggest challenge. Like now, guys, you see dudes who are the most talented dudes, and they're always looking for help or schematical help. They're like, yo, coach, help me, help me, help me. No, you are the help when you are the alpha. When you are the most physically imposing person on a team, you're the most talented person on your team, you're the person who answers all the questions. You're the answer to all the questions. Who covers that guy? You.
0: Yeah.
1: Who's going to make that play? You, who closes out this game? You, you're the most talented person on the team. You're the person that answers these questions. You are the sab that cures all ails as far as coaching goes. And that's what Ryan Shazier was for us.
0: Or even, you know, you have the best athletes on teams now where it's like, I don't need to provide the leadership and the charisma because I'm just going to be over here making plays. Like, no, the great ones are doing both. And, you know, yeah, absolutely. And if not for that injury in Cincinnati, I think we'd probably be talking about the finishing touches on a Canton-bound resume right now for Ryan.
2: No doubt. That's the first 16 years. We'll do the last 10, and then we'll get into our top 5 whenever we come back to wrap up the show for today. He's Vince Williams. He's Brian Bacco. I'm Ed Troop. It is the Steelers Standard here on Steelers Nation Radio, part of the Steelers Audio Network.
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0: 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I am Ed Troop alongside Double B, Brian Bacco, and Vince Williams in studio with us once again. 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Check out all of his excellent coverage of the black and gold, including an article here recently on Steelers' first-round draft pick, Max Ionichor, which, Brian, you and I, when we're back on the air later this week, are going to talk about Big Macs.
1: Yeah, we can dive into that. It'll be fun.
0: We'll get into that and more. You had a chance to talk to him and get some good coverage of the Steelers' first-round draft pick up on Steelers.com. But, again, you can catch out all of Double B's coverage of the Pittsburgh Steelers on the .com side. Vince and Brian, we're talking top Steelers linebackers here to wrap up our second hour since the year 2000, last 25 years. We did the first 15, 16 years, which included Vince Williams, and Vince stayed on the scene in 2017 when T.J. Watt

0: entered the scene, as did Bud Dupree during those years as well. You got to play with Bud Dupree and T.J. Watt, as well as other players such as Devin Bush, Jonathan Bostic, Robert Spillane, who you've spoke very highly of on here on this show many times. Alex Highsmith enters the picture in 2021. Joe Schobert was also a plug-and-play for a season, as was Miles Jack. Landon Roberts, which Double B has talked highly
1: on
0: as
1: well. A lot of plug-and-play guys over the years at the inside linebacker spot.
0: Cole Holcomb, Landon Roberts, Patrick Queen, and now Patrick Queen, Malik Harrison, Peyton Wilson, T.J. Watt, Alex Highsmith last season. So I go over the last 10 years, and this is what I want to piece together for both of you.
1: There's also some others in it, like Devin. Did you say Devin Bush?
0: I did. Yeah,
1: well, then also Avery Williamson came over at the trade deadline the 1 year. Mark Barron was in there for a hot minute. So, yeah, there. And then this guy didn't really play on defense, but Tyler Matakevich, Dirty Red, was in there for a while, too, just cracking guys on special teams.
2: Even L.J. Ford.
1: Yeah, he was another teamer for the most part. Yeah, Tyler Matakevich, I feel like that guy's going to be a special teams coach at some point here soon. I mean, I'd be shocked if he isn't.
0: One question I wanted to throw out there to both of you was, did you notice a difference in what I just did? We ate up a whole segment talking from 2000 through 15 about the stability at this linebacker room. And then in the last 10 years, not as much, right? A lot of moving names, a lot of moving parts. Is it, can you draw a line between they haven't won a playoff game in the last 10 years to that, what we're talking about this linebacker group maybe not being as strong as it was the first part of those years? And Vince, you were a part of that. You and T.J. Watt, when he came on the scene, and Bud Dupree, I guess, I'll give you the three, were the last consistent of that group, because since then, it's been a lot of plug and play.
2: I tell people all the time, the linebacker position for the Pittsburgh Steelers is a homegrown position. Like, you got to have guys got to teach them how to be Pittsburgh Steelers linebackers because of the history and because of what it entails. It's not just about playing linebacker. It's more than just playing linebacker. You have to be charismatic. You have to be a leader. You have to be a liaison between the coaches and the players. It's so much more that goes into that. It's very difficult to just bring a person in and explain to them in one random offseason what you have to do and the history behind it and what's expected of you. It's a difficult thing to accomplish.
1: Or in one random bye week sometimes when you talk about some of these guys who came over midseason. And they took some chances on some guys like later in the draft, some upside plays. Ulysses Gilbert was one of them out of Akron. Buddy Johnson out of Texas A&M. I think that was a sixth rounder and a fourth rounder, respectively. But that's why I never really bat an eye at the conversation about like positional value in the draft and linebacker. And like, oh, you can't take an inside linebacker in the first round. It's like, I didn't blame the Steelers for taking Devin Bush 10th overall because, like Vince just said, I mean, that you want to raise guys up through the franchise at that position, especially. That one didn't pan out, but I mean, Peyton Wilson in the third round I thought was a good investment a couple years ago, and I was a little surprised they didn't draft one at all this year. Now, to Omar Khan's credit, I think Cole Holcomb was a good find on the open market a couple years ago, and snake bitten again injury-wise at that position. Just when he was stacking games and kind of settling in, he goes down with a really severe leg injury, and Landon Roberts stepped up and played more. Quan Alexander was another guy they brought in too, like right at the beginning of training camp that year. He, I think, blew out his Achilles that same season. So they've been just horrible injury luck at that spot too. So there are a number of things that add up to why there is a plethora of names in the last 10 years versus seems like there was like the same four guys in place for half a decade when we started this.
0: Well, I think it's a great point by Vince about the homegrown position, drafting someone, developing them as a Pittsburgh Steeler linebacker. Because when you look at the list that I went over, outside of James Ferrier, everyone else is your draftees that come into play. The last 5 or 6, 7 years, the names I went over were all these plug and play players that only lasted a season or two. They've been more successful with drafting, developing, and putting them in this linebacker spots, whether it's on the right side, left side, inside spot. And again, James Ferrier is the exception to the rule. And, you know, you look at James Ferrier's numbers, and I have them right in front of me. 2-time Super Bowl champ, first team All-Pro player, 2-time Pro Bowler, 12 interceptions, 30 sacks, and 1,085 total tackles.
2: Man, that's amazing. I always tell people, if you want to have a good team, then you have to be strong right up the middle of your team. You have to have a good running back, quarterback, center, a great

0: nose guard or defensive tackle, middle linebacker, and free safety. If you're really, really strong at those positions and you have a great foundation of what you expect at those positions, you're probably going to have a pretty good football team.
1: That's why even going back to the draft this year, you know, you think back to February, March, April, and people were like, oh, what should the Steelers do with their first round pick? I remember people being like, well, could they trade up for Sonny Styles out of Ohio State and just let it, you know, figure out where he'll play initially and let the chips fall where they may? Now, Styles ended up going 7th overall to Washington, so that would have been a very steep price to move up that far. But I thought it was a decent inside linebacker draft class, and either they didn't fall to where the Steelers were hoping, or they just decided we're going to press forward with what we have. I mean, I don't get too far ahead of myself with next year's draft already, because there's so much football that still needs to be played, and then guys can break out, players can come on the scene. But at least from what I've read thus far from the experts who do follow this year round, it doesn't seem like there's a ton of big names in next year's linebacker class. So we'll see what happens with the Steelers in the future. And that's why you'd hope to go back to our breakout conversation that Peyton Wilson really looks the part all around this year.
0: I mean, also, if you look at those guys, it's a lot of talent at the middle linebacker position. Ryan Shazier was a very talented first-round draft pick guy. Lawrence Timmons, very talented first-round draft pick guy. James Ferrier, very talented first-round draft pick guy. You know what I mean? We've always had a tremendous amount of talent at that position. I think Ryan Shazier getting hurt really set us back probably like a decade at that position.
2: No doubt. And to be honest with you, Vince, they haven't had an answer at that spot since he went down. And they've tried. Devin Bush being one of them that they brought in here. They traded up to get. He was supposed to be the next answer there. That didn't play out. And since, it's just been a plug and play. I've said this, and I'll say it again. If Ryan Shazier does not get hurt, you guys win a Super Bowl. That's how confident I was in that team. You had the killer bees on offense. You had you guys on defense. The way he was playing at that point in his career, you win a Super Bowl. So, and I'll leave it at that.
1: Yeah.
2: Linebackers. Well, linebacker you of the NFL. Let me ask you, Vince, we have a few more minutes left in this segment. Which current linebacker in the NFL are you most impressed with these days? Outside of the Pittsburgh Steelers, because we've already gotten your thoughts on TJ and Nick Herbig and some of these guys. But outside of Pittsburgh, is there any linebackers that come to mind that you're very impressed with?
0: I have two. So without a doubt, Fred Warner. I remember when Fred Warner was coming out of BYU, people were down on him. I think he went in the fourth or third round. But when I was watching him, I was like, this guy is going to be the next evolution of linebackers in the NFL, because he was playing kind of in the apex position. What that means is, guys, he plays over top of number two receivers, removed away from the box. So he's kind of like a ginormous nickel. And I was like, this dude is covering slot receivers, and he's 6'3", 235 pounds. Like, he's great. Everybody kept comparing him to Van Noy. And I'm like, Van Noy came out of BYU, but he was more like an inline player. Yeah. Kind of like a defensive. I'm like, this guy, they're built the same, but he does things that, you know, you don't ask linebackers usually to do, especially people that can blitz as well as him. So Fred Warner was somebody that I knew was going to make an immediate impact on the game. Another guy is Jack Campbell. You know, I gave Jack Campbell got a lot of grief because when he was in Iowa, I just think when you put those guys in those Iowa defenses, they look a little bit more stocky. And I was like, what are you going to do with a 6'5", 250-pound middle linebacker today?
1: Yeah, they're playing in a phone booth at Iowa on both sides of the ball for the most part.
0: But he proved me wrong. Yeah. You know, I undermined his cerebral ability, and he's able to move a lot better than I thought he would be able to move. And now that you can just kind of see it, he's starting to take those strides. And his length with his movement makes it very difficult to throw the ball around him in his zone. So although he may not be able to cover people in man-to-man that well, but he has so much size and length in zones that it's very difficult to get the ball around him.
1: In an ideal world, I think Peyton Wilson can kind of be right in the middle of that spectrum between those two guys if he does take that next step, that next jump into a breakout season for himself. But yeah, it's a difficult position to play, of course. And, you know, as far as finding that guy in the middle goes, it hasn't been easy for the Steelers. They've tried all sorts of different avenues, and I'm sure they would have loved to have Jack Campbell, but you know, if other teams, you know, they're looking at the same tape, they're evaluating the same personality that you are, and there's a reason why the Lions franchise is having a lot of success, at least in the regular season.
0: I think to get a good one, it's hard. I think it's a difficult position to evaluate, and I think the really, really good ones go very high.
1: Yeah.
0: I think if you have a guy that can play in the middle, he can cover that grass sideline to sideline, he can be a plus in the rush game, and he can also be a green dot cerebral dude, the value on him is going to put you in a Sonny Styles type territory.
1: Yeah. Yeah, he's got the physical traits. He

blew it up at the combine, and that's when he really vaulted himself into top 10 status. Didn't quite go top five, but I love the idea of this. I see this with the football gurus now, this apex defender that you mentioned, Vince. Who do you see being that guy for the Steelers? And can you just take us into Vince's

0: Ramsey definitely, I'm with you there. He seems to be the right role, right? Double B, the step into a type of, you know, defensive position like that, that can be that impact, make that big of an impact on the football field, but make the splash plays, right? Be able to make those splash plays that you need on that defense.
1: Absolutely. History came from Patrick Chung, a guy that you can play. You know, he played safety. He was an undersized safety for the time. Now he would be prototypical, but he was an undersized safety for the Patriots. And he was a guy that would be able to line up in the box if teams with 12 personnel. 12 personnel is one running back, two tight ends. But he also had the versatility to split out when teams went 11 personnel, and 11 personnel is one tight end, one running back, and he could play in the box, and he also could be an apex defender in 11 personnel. And I think these new McVay babies, you know, all the McVay coaches, they love 11 personnel. Yeah. They love 12 personnel. So I think having a guy that can dominate in both of those situations, that's what you're really looking for right now at that position.
2: And Patrick Graham had Jeremy Chinn last year with the Raiders, and he's kind of in that mold player. But you'd hope that Jalen Ramsey can be even better than Jeremy Chinn when you talk about using a guy in that way. So, and I know McVay he was praised for moving to a lot of 13 personnel last year, and people think he's on the cutting edge with more bigger bodies out there and tight ends. So this will be another interesting conversation for us to have in these off-season shows before we get to camp, especially when Vince is on us and he can run circles around us with his football IQ. But like the trends in the NFL, where some of it's going and how the Steelers are or are not keeping up with it too.
0: You would think they're going to adapt. They have to, especially with Patrick Graham being on board now.
2: A couple housekeeping items before we wrap up for day. Steelers made a couple roster moves, signed it's keeping with the theme of today's show, a linebacker, Jacoby Windman. He's been with the team for parts of two seasons. I think he's kind of an inside in, outside linebacker guy, but then a local player too, another receiver added to the roster, Levi Wentz from Pine Richland High School. And then he had a few different colleges at Old Dominion, then Albany, then Kansas, and went undrafted this year.
1: Man, Levi's a great guy, man. He comes from a great family. He's homegrown. I think he can have a lot of success, man.
2: He was a hooper too. So it'll be fun for any Pine Richland fans or even just Whippeal fans who make the trek out to Latrobe. You'll get to see Levi Wentz.
0: Vince, thank you so much for coming in again this week with you. We know you have a football camp, I think, here at the end of the week to finish up your week here. So appreciate you coming back in again. We'll get you on again here soon. Double B and I are off the next 2 weeks on vacation, so I think you'll be potentially with the Blitz crew with Tom Offerman and Chris Adamski. But don't get too comfortable there. We want you back with us whenever we get back from our vacations. We've enjoyed having you here with us.
1: Oh, thank you guys for having me. I had a great time. All right. You guys enjoy your vacation, man. Go get some sun.
2: Yes,
1: man.
2: I'll try.
0: Get burnt. We're not there yet. We have a little bit more work to do here at the tail end of the week. We'll be back on the standard on Thursday and Friday this week, so make sure you stay tuned for that. And we'll get probably some more Steeler news to get to as we continue to navigate this offseason and get ready for the upcoming training camp. He's Brian Bacco. He's Vince Williams. I'm Ed Troop. It is the Steeler Standard here on Steelers Nation Radio, part of the Steelers Audio Network.
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16: Past couple of weeks during minicamp and OTAs, the Steelers got themselves done quite a bit of business when it comes to the 2023 draft class. We've talked about it exhaustively, I think, when it comes to Nick Herbig, when it comes to Darnell Washington getting their big extensions. Obviously, we think that there are some more on the horizon, and it doesn't get more obvious as far as one of those on the horizon than when it comes to Joey Porter Jr. Chris, I feel like now the number one topic of importance in Steelers Nation, as far as, you know, affecting the game this coming season, games this coming season, and then securing a uber talent for the long term as well, that number one topic to me, at least, is going to be Joey Porter Jr. and keeping an eye on the process of his contract extension. Because as much as I think quarterback will be talked about the most over these next 5-6 weeks, we get nothing out of that. There's nothing new that could potentially happen there. But a contract could drop from the sky with Joey Porter Jr. at any time now. We could get that news notification from Adam Schefter, from any, but from Jerry Dulac, literally any time we open our computer between now and the start of the regular season against the Atlanta Falcons, when that deadline hits that the Pittsburgh Steelers abide by, where once kickoff happens in week one, the negotiating window has been closed for all players on the team. So it is a possibility anytime for the foreseeable future, but Chris, my gut tells me we're not going to see this happen at least until those doors open at St. Vincent College.
17: Yeah, it seemed, like I said, I've said it before, that it feels like one of those things that might just go to the deadline that way before week one, maybe that Friday before the game starts. And I don't think it'll be necessarily acrimonious, or I'm sure it'll be a if this happens a scenario. And I get surprised every year. Like I said, I'm going to stop being surprised by it, because having two extensions come the first week of June there, we're talking about Darnell Washington, Nick Herbig, it's become kind of the new normal for the Steelers, and it,

0: it pretty much when Omar Khan took over as GM, they've been, aggressive, proactive about these extensions. Going back to there was the Minka Fitzpatrick one that came in the summer. Even TJ Watt was before training camp. It used to be kind of just standard practice that would go down to that week one. And I guess Freiermuth was the one since Omar Khan took over that did go down to week one of the regular season, or lead up to lead one of the regular season. But it used to be essentially, I mean, remember TJ Watt's first extension was the Friday before the regular season began. Oh. And that just was there's the stories, the legendary tales. Legendary is kind of fun. But Troy Polamalu was on the tarmac as they left for week one, the game, which is really the real deadline.
1: Yeah,
0: I guess.
1: They had Ryan Clark like make a table with his back. You know how people used to do? And then he would just sign on his back right there. Yeah.
0: Do something. So that used to be kind of almost, and it was, but that was pre-hold-in era, for one thing, right? I guess we'll probably go way back. I don't know the last time there was a real holdout, like an actual player didn't show up. That used to be what they did in the 80s and 90s or whatever, and that just doesn't really happen in the NFL period anymore, generally speaking. There's more like a hold-in, and I know people say Le'Veon Bell, but that wasn't technically a holdout because he didn't have a contract. So that was a different scenario. But that all being said, so you're right. It could, the fact that I need to personally just wipe myself clean of this idea that that these extensions don't happen in May, June, July, early August, and they're not going to go to the deadline. But Porter, I just have a vibe. Maybe I'm wrong. That's just sort of my prediction, is it probably will go late. But you're spot on saying it could happen any day. Like, would it be a shock if it happened, if we sign off here today or while we're on the air here recording this, that something pops up, a notification? It wouldn't be shocking by any means. I've learned that it can happen any time. So if you put an over-under on it, I guess if I had to, you know, if I'm putting we should have made that a segment. What's your prediction for? We should do a block poll, Tom. Me and you should just pick dates throughout the year and see and who gets the Joey Porter extension date correct and put some stakes. Ooh,
1: like
0: on
1: maybe
0: it.
1: Do around SNR potentially, oh, like all yeah, the cast and there, characters nice. That are on this airwave right
0: yeah,
1: here. And
0: yeah,
1: put a little block pool number on, yeah. like a baby pool, right? Like,
0: yeah, exactly.
1: Like the baby's going to be born on this day.
0: Exactly.
1: Well, so we'll do the day, and then for tiebreaker, total guarantee.
0: Oh, look at that tiebreaker.
1: Because you
0: like
1: always
0: that.
1: Do the tiebreaker yeah. with the baby. It's like, what's the weight?
0: Yeah.
1: Right? In case
0: yeah,
1: we have the
0: go.
1: Same day here. So maybe we'll
0: That'd
1: kick that
0: fun.
1: Around. I think
0: yeah.
1: that would be fun.
0: Yeah.
1: An idea has formed. You got to see the light bulb go off real time. Isn't that amazing,
0: that.
1: Everybody? But I do just suspect that if you picked a date, like if we did this and Matt Williamson was like, I'll take June 24th. I don't think you're going to get it right, Matt. Notice how I made him look like right, the big
0: yeah,
1: dummy
0: yeah,
1: there because he's always making us look dumb.
0: Yeah, yeah,
1: but I think it's going to be post July 28th, post that move-in day. And I actually think it's going to work its way through training camp. I'm calling my shot here a little bit. I think we're going to have a hold-in, but a mutually beneficial hold-in for both sides. Let's take the Steelers side too. The Steelers will avoid Joey getting injured in things that matter but aren't actual games. He knows, I know it's a new defense, but he knows what he's going to do in this defense. It's guard the guy across from you and be a shutdown corner. You know, there's obviously zone coverages that they're going to have to operate in and different kind of communication things and stuff like that. And I'm going to pass this guy off to this safety and this certain coverage that he's going to have to get up to speed on. But that's why you hold in, right? So you can still study that stuff and absorb it and watch the film just without actually going out there and playing it. He's not going to forget how to play football once he does eventually sign that contract. So that's A for the Pittsburgh Steelers. And then B for the Pittsburgh Steelers, that's a deep cornerback room all of a sudden. You want to get some reps, I think, for some of these guys. Maybe especially a Dalen Everett, who you picked in the third round this year.
0: Yeah, and it's funny you say that because I was just happy to look it up then because you triggered an idea in my head about how many times has Joey Porter Jr. been on a blitz? I was just wondering, like, because they corner blitz thing, and I guess if you go throughout the league, you don't usually take your best corner because you're sort of, if you're going to blitz, do with the guy in the slot. A, he's closer. It's more, obvious.
1: Yeah, but I miss the old outside corner blitz.
0: I know.
1: I haven't seen one in the Steeler uniform in so long. It feels
0: yeah,
1: like.
0: Especially with the guy who's your, and, you know, also just feels like he's, I mean, there were concerns about his tackling going into the. I don't know if that's the reason why or anything, but how often you'd actually see it. But I'm just I see 11 snaps from the quote unquote defensive line looking at Joey Porter Jr. throughout his entire career in three seasons. So that some of that might just be sort of like where he ended up. Well, he did see rookie year he had

0: two pressures. So one of them was a sack, and one was a heated sack.
1: He has a sack in his career?
0: Yeah.
1: See,
0: that's rookie year, so it'd be when he was in the dime, you know?
1: It would be very an interesting wrinkle to have that and have Joey be the one that does it, because he's quick enough to do it. He's long. As you said, he's shown that he's a proven tackler. And I just think it's an Ephus pitch, right? That you had idea that the pitcher had in his back pocket. Like, there's just no way that most teams, at least when you initially do it, like that first time, are going to ever expect him to be the one that comes at it. And then all the other corners that you have, and Jalen Ramsey might be back there. You can adjust and pull out a team out of the thing. Say it's on the Bengals. Okay, Ramsey can slide right in and take care of Ja'Marr Chase for the 3 seconds, 2.5 seconds that was needed for Joey to get home to Burrow.
0: He does have exactly two pass. And I'm sorry, I was wrong. There was actually last. I don't remember his sack last season, but they were both last season. So actually, but he has two pass. How about this efficiency? Take this, Nick Herbig. Who has the best pass rush efficiency in the NFL? Joey Porter Jr., according to Pro Football Focus, has two pass rush snaps his entire career and two pressures. So there you go.
1: With one sack.
0: Yes. So look at that.
1: Do you think he'll bring that to the negotiating table? Well, he'll say, well, you just gave Nick Herbig $25 million. I'm a better pass rusher
0: in the entire league. No one, I have 100% efficiency. I'm getting to the quarterback every day. Half my snaps, I'm getting sacked.
1: It's the shortest and smallest sample size you could ever imagine, but it's at least something that tells you he can do it and he's capable.
0: Yes, and I think it would be wise, or just behoove, if you do it early in the season, at least put that in a quarterback's mind, offensive coordinator's minds that you're playing every week, that, hey, we're that. We don't know where this is going to come from. I kind of like the idea. However, that's sort of a little tangent. Just talking generally, Joey Porter Jr., in terms of getting, you know, he knows what he's doing in the defense. You're right. If he misses, he's also, again, having the dad, I don't think it's the wrong way. He loves the Steelers. He loves being a Steeler. He wants to be a Steeler, okay? But he's also, like, he's aware of the business angle of this. It's just like, if he holds in, it's just like, shrug, well, that's business. That's the league. That's the way things are done. It's nothing personal. It's nothing like, I don't want to be here with my teammates or out there with my teammates or whatever. He just, like, he knows the process. He's been around the process his entire life, okay? You know, remember the Steelers cut his dad. And you know, he went on and had a great season. And now he's
1: in the Hall of Honor.
0: Yes, and he's back in the organization a few years later as an assistant coach. Shrug, business, it happened, you know, whatever. Wish well when he left.
1: Just have the self-awareness. And, like, you got to swallow that pride a little bit, right? And I'm a Pittsburgh Steeler legend. Like, let's not cry over some spilled milk here. By the way, I was pretty good in Miami. And it was Miami. It's not like they shipped me to Minnesota or something like that.
0: So, Joey Junior gets it, you know, so that's why I feel like it'll extend to your, I agree with you that I think it'll be a late signing. I think we're talking after camp, like after Latrobe, you know, maybe after the preseason ends, maybe not that, you know, Friday or Saturday of week one, like, you know, the real, real deadline. But I think it'll be after the preseason ends, maybe in that week between that kind of bye week they added now when they took the fourth preseason game away. Throughout that week is probably, if I had to pick my date, and we're doing this poll, and we better, that's what I'd say. But I don't think it'll be like bitter, and it'll be, you know, lobs thrown to the media, and Joey will saying things about, you know, whatever. I don't think it'll be like that. I think it'll be kind of like, well, again, we're used to this now, league-wide, Steelers-wide, fans, hold-ins has happened, and you're right. It's at this point, it's his fourth season, established himself as a top NFL corner last year. I get there's a new coaching staff, but I bet you he'll be there doing the walkthrough stuff, things like that, in terms of being in the meetings, things like that. So I don't think there'll be any concerns about him, you know, not knowing the defense or anything. He wasn't going to play probably in preseason games anyway. We'll see what Mike McCarthy's sort of MO is in terms of that. You know, I know last year Mike Tomlin had some of the starters play. What, that third preseason game, right? Is that what it was? I always get confused now because there's not four. Which one he actually played? Usually you play starters in now, if you play them at all.
1: If it's the second game, if it's the third game. I think it really varies. And now that we have a new head coach,
0: I don't know what to expect. So put it this way. If Joey Porter Jr. signs tomorrow, there's a chance he won't play in the preseason anyway, right?
1: Right.
0: Any snap. So what's the difference whether we see him in preseason games or not? I would be blown away if the contract doesn't get done at some point. For sure. Like, I put it at 98% that it gets done. It's just a matter of when, whether it's coming here soon or whether it's going to be to the deadline. And I tend to, like you, predict it'll be later. Probably, thrown out a date without looking at the calendar when the schedules are August 22nd or something like that is where I would probably peg it at is my over-under.
1: It's going to happen. I'm confident that it's not going to be a lame duck season for Joey Porter Jr. this year.

0: year, and then we're going to have those franchise tag debates if that does happen. And yeah. Will the Steelers tag him or not? I don't think it gets to that point.
1: Yeah, I don't think so either.
0: I think that you drafted a legitimate shutdown corner, a top end talent for the first time in so long at that position. Lock that up, because I don't know if you've noticed, but as you've been failing to find that cornerback in the draft, it's not very easy to go get that in free agency, because those guys don't get let go by their teams. Now, Joe Hayden was a very unique circumstance. The Browns let him go when there was clearly still some tread on his tire to be a top-tier corner in this league, and the Steelers got a few really, really great years out of Joe Hayden. But that was catching lightning in a bottle. Most of the time, any cornerback that is that kind of quality and still has the tread on the tire is not getting to free agency. So you found one in the draft. You homegrew him, literally, because he was born here. As his dad was playing for the Steelers. You got to lock him up. It's just, it's a position of too much value, and he's too great at that position of too much value. So I think that this isn't anything you want to mess around with, the franchise tag and any of the questions of, oh, there is a looming unrestricted free agency here at the end of this league year if we don't tag him or do something with him. So make sure that you have a stress-free ordeal with Joey Porter Jr. once the season ends, because I also have a hunch that he gonna be better this year than he was last year, and that's gonna make the price go up even more. And like, what if he nabs a first team All-Pro this year? Yeah, then all of a sudden, my $28 million that I would have signed for is $34 million or something like that.
1: It could, there would definitely, and that scenario go way up. And even if he just has the year he had last year or whatever, it's still going to go up.
0: That's it would still go up, because it's just like, look how consistent I am.
1: Yes,
0: and maybe I'm not an All-Pro, but I'm a third or a fourth teamer. Like, everybody thinks I'm right there.
1: Yes, and he's a big part of their defense. He's still young. And again, one of those things, the exercises, when I went through 34 years of free agency or whatever it was, the Steelers, I don't even know if you need one hand. You probably need a couple fingers to count on guys that the Steelers planned on sign, or that they drafted that became good players that they let go that they wanted to keep. It just doesn't really happen. I mean, there's obviously some vague area there. Do they, quote unquote, want to keep somebody? They not want to keep them? There were a couple of the wide receivers over the years that they kind of had this informal policy. They were giving one wide receiver a second contract. It was Hines Ward for a decade, and then it was Antonio Brown for almost a decade that they kept. But aside from that, so they let some wide receivers walk that were good players. But, you know, I don't think they really cared if they kept them as for all over the long term, if that makes sense. They just wanted to keep one receiver at a time in terms of the guys they drafted and developed, and that was it. I don't know if there's any other players, any player in free agency that, or they drafted that they couldn't come to an agreement with, and they let walk in free agency, things like that. And I brought up that Earl Holmes thing the other day, and this is going way back. I totally forgot it just because it was top of mind that he was a player. But even that, they had given him one. It was his third contract, I guess I'm saying, as a free agent. They couldn't come to an agreement. Then they went on turnaround and signed James Ferrier, and the rest is history. They very rarely, and the NFL system is set up, they're not, a lot of teams are like that to a point. But that's what kind of the franchise tag is there, is sort of like, the franchise tag rarely gets used or deployed, and that's a good thing because nobody really wants it to be deployed. From even the team side, it's a big cap number. From the player side, you want to have like the long-term stability. The threat of it or the idea that the team could deploy it is what helps drive an extension early in the year, because you don't want to get to that. But like you talked about, what you referenced, for whatever reason, and again, neither one of us predict in any way it won't get done. That's when it maybe does get acrimonious. If you go through the season, there are going to be questions all season long. And then when the season ends, and then you got to probably, the team has to probably use the franchise tag, and they don't want to do that. The player doesn't, Joey Porter Jr. doesn't want to do that. So that's one of the things that helps nudge both sides to getting the deal done, along with just having the deadline the Steelers have the start of the season. So yes, Joey Porter Jr., for everything, he's been a good teammate. He's been good in the room. I think he understands now. He's reached that stage of his career, fourth year, where he can be a leader. And there's a lot of veterans still on the defense So he doesn't have to be, and he's not because he's going to defer to a TJ or you know, to Cam Hayward, certainly. Those types of players, even Jalen Ramsey at his position. It's crazy to think, like, he was still in high school, and Jalen Ramsey was, like, an all-pro level NFL player at that point. So he has that respect and reverence for those types of guys.

0: He still does. I remember he came out with Patrick Peterson. I mean, that's kind of a legend in his position. I know at that point, by the time he got to the Steelers, he was nowhere near that player. But he could still tell him some things.
1: Yes,
0: Joey was a in probably elementary school when he was
1: Pete was a top tier shutdown corner with the Cardinals.
0: So that's what I'm saying. That's the only reason Joey hasn't become more of a vocal maybe leader on this defense, because he still has that respect for a Cam and for a TJ and you know for a Ramsey, those types of guys that are on the team. But he is that type of player, and he has that kind of respect, and I think he knows when the time is appropriate now and in the future, he will be that kind of, you know, face of the defense for the Steelers. So this will get done. I have utmost confidence that the contract could get done. And, you know, it's just a matter of when. And you're right. It's interesting to see when, because these have been getting done generally earlier than in the past with the Steelers, but they've gotten two done already. And I still wouldn't be surprised if one of the, you know, whether it be Benton or you know, if another one of the contracts gets done before Joey, but
1: because they're easier to do, yes. They're cheaper. Yeah, that's going to be stuff where like a Benton or a Spencer Anderson is going to be like, "Oh, thank you, sir. I'm so pleased that I've got a couple of shekels in my pocket now."
0: And yeah, the Joey one will be the biggest contract. I've heard people talk about whether I would be very surprised if it's not more in terms of average annual value and total value than Nick Herbig's was.
1: Yeah, well, let's get into that a little bit more in the next segment. We'll talk about kind of what the money might look like for Joey Porter Jr. as we'll keep kicking around his extension, and then talk more about the Steelers secondary as well. You know, we had that kind of, I don't want to say bad taste in our mouth with Pat Pete, because it just didn't really work out, but he did start basically every game that year for the Steelers when he was here. He's a Hall of Famer. Like, he's going into the Hall. He's a three-time first-team All-Pro. He was on the 2010s All-Hall of Fame decade team, which is usually a pretty good marker that you're going to make it to the Hall of Fame. So, Pat Pete was unbelievable. And he didn't just forget all of that when he was here in Pittsburgh. So, he imparted a ton of useful stuff onto Joey Porter Jr.
0: Yeah, and that's what... And Joey did get to learn. I mean, listen, I'm not putting... Dante Jackson in that class whatsoever, and he's certainly not a Hall of Famer or anything like that, but he's also a respected veteran and been around for a while.
1: Ropes.
0: Yes, he'd been, you know, a 6-, 7-, 8-year veteran at that point, and that was Joey's second year, and now he's Jalen Ramsey. So he's always had veteran guys that he's been able to kind of look up to and learn from and everything.
1: And now you have this one, who's also going to the Hall of Fame one day, Jalen Ramsey, putting voice to, you're the number one corner now.
0: Yeah.
1: You're the guy now.
0: Yeah, that's what, and you remember, early, like last, and that's actually... a sign, I think it's also in small part Jalen being self-aware, which is a good thing to this point of his career. But it was, remember last summer, Jalen said something, I forget what podcast or whatever he was on, but he said, well, he's like, I know Joe. He was like, I'm going to take the top guy. Remember he said that?
1: Yeah, he was like, me.
0: Yeah,
1: I got
0: me.
1: Him.
0: Yeah.
1: Like, yeah.
0: Yeah, Jamar Chase. I think
1: it was
0: Jamar Chase.
1: Yeah,
0: that's right. That's right. And I think Jalen now understands Joey's earned that, and Joey is that guy now, and he's been kind of, you know, open about that and public about that.
1: And I think you're right. There's some self-awareness where Joey was like, woo! Jackson Smith and Jigba's really fast.
0: Maybe let Joey handle that one from now on. I'll play some safety. I'll go around and smack people around.
1: Bump this guy in the slot around.
0: Yeah.
1: Cooper Kupp. Come here, Cooper Kupp.
0: Yeah, do something like that. But I think part of that is also that, yes, that Joey, or a big part of that, that Joey showed last year that he can hit, and he is the man now.
1: We'll keep talking about the man when we come back. It's the Steelers Blitz on Steelers Nation Radio, a part of the Steelers Audio Network.
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8: Hi, Western Pennsylvania. This is Edgar Snyder. I want to thank you for over 40 years of trusting my law firm. During those years, we've helped thousands of people just like you, our neighbors. We're here for you. We're here for our community. We're here for our region. If you've been seriously hurt in an accident, you need to talk to a lawyer, even if it's not us. 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And of course, there's never a fee unless we get money for you.
9: Back here on the Blitz with Tom Offerman and Chris Adamski. We're talking Joey Porter Jr. and his impending extension. We just don't know when that is going to drop. Could be any day now, could be any second now, but we both think that it's going to work its way through training camp. But what does that number look like? What does the figure that Joey Porter Jr. lands look like? Well, Trent McDuffie just recently set the bar for the market at that position. He signed with the LA Rams after being traded there by the Kansas City Chiefs this year in the offseason. Busy, busy offseason for the LA Rams. I don't know how they're getting all this money. 4-year extension, $124 million is the value. That's an average annual value of $31 million, which is the highest in the NFL at corner. He had $50 million guaranteed at signing and a $100 million practical guarantee on that contract. Sauce Gardner, just a year prior at the trade deadline or right around there when he was sent to Indy from the Jets, inked an extension there. 4 years, $120 million. 30.1 is the average annual value on that. And then Derek Stingley

0: signed an extension last year as well, which makes him $30 million on average annual value. So those are the three guys, Chris, that have landed in the 30s as far as AAV is concerned. McDuffie, Gardner, and Stingley Jr. I think all three of those qualify as top-tier corners in this league. Pat Surtain probably at the top of that list because he has a defensive player of the year recently in his back pocket. He's making $24 million per year. He signed that deal, I think it was in 2023. So in a couple of years' time, Surtain might be coming back for some more money. But anyway, there's three guys that make north of $30 million or just at $30 million. Do you think Joey's going to look at that and say, I need to at least be in that category, in that group of three, it's $30 million and up? Or does he look at that kind of gap between the third place corner, Derek Stingley, at $30 million, and the fourth place corner, JC Horn of Carolina, and he's at $25 million? So there's like a $5 million gap in between those two that you can maybe land in, which would, I think, qualify as being a bit team friendly, because I think he's in a position and his quality of play has put him in a position where he can kind of realistically and have ground to stand on if he stumped for the Trent McDuffie deal or a little bit more than the Trent McDuffie deal. So there's a little bit of a gap between Stingley and Horn that you might be able to land that plane in, maybe like a nice $28 million per year. But I think it's at least going to be higher than JC's. I think he's going to be at no worse the fourth highest paid corner. And I also think JC at $25 million per year is the same as Nick Herbig's deal that he signed. So in-house wise, probably going to be looking at that and saying, no offense to Nick, but I'm more of an important player and I am a starter.
1: Yeah, it's crazy how there's that gap there, kind of how the market shook out. And I guess there's around numbers now, and it's crazy that we count into a point. You know, they're counting in fives now, five millions, whatever. I'm old enough to remember when the quarterbacks got $5 million a year, and that was the, you know, whatever. But that's kind of where it's at. And of course, a lot of these contracts, NFL contracts, the devil's in the details too, in terms of guarantees, in terms of the length of the deal, how easy is it for the team to get out of after how many years, and you know, if you stretch it out, is it going to get, you know, I guess the Steelers point of view is not going to get renegotiated until the final year, but it's my prediction or belief or guess, I guess I should say, educated guess, that I think it will, the when it comes out, it'll be at that magic $30 million figure. That'll mean something, and then kind of the devil's in the details, whether it's his quote-unquote good of a contract. Who's this? Stingley's the third. He's number three. Is he the actual 30?
0: Sauce is two. Stingley's three. Sauce has 100,000 more on AAV than Stingley. Okay, so that was totally a little we'll make you the highest paid corner. Exactly. And then Trent McDuffie swooped in and said, that lasted a long time, Sauce.
1: So that's, and again, that's just the nature. You can't, I call it sticker shock. You see the big numbers and like, is Joey Joe Porter Jr. with us? And that's not necessarily what you're saying. If let's say he tops, it's not out of the realm of possibility. He comes in as the highest number.
0: No, it's not. Yeah. And I think where you're going at here is that doesn't always equal you're the greatest corner in the NFL. And people would say, well, Joey's great, but he's not the number one corner. So why are we giving him number one corner money? Because he's up next. I think Pat Surtain's the number one corner in the NFL. He's the fifth highest paid corner on AAV right now.
1: Exactly. But when he signed it, if I'm not mistaken, he probably was towards the top.
0: Worse than number two.
1: No,
0: he was number one because he signed this deal. Okay, it started in 2024, and all the other ones in front of him started in 2025 or Trent McDuffie's this year.
1: Yeah, so that's just, again, this is the way it works. So it would not be shocking to me if he was. Now, it's because who are the other three? That's Witherspoon and Christian Gonzalez. They're in his class. Now, they were first-round picks, and Joey just happened to be that 32nd overall pick to a second-round pick. So they have the luxury of waiting a year, depending how you look at it, luxury of the team, them, in terms of, because they'll reset the market then next year. But there was a second round corner, and I should have known this in front of me that year. There's another guy up for an extension. In other words, Joey will sign this, and even if he is the number one, and if people have a problem, like, wow, the Steelers overpay, or they could say that, as well, but he's going to be passed in a matter of.
0: Witherspoon will pass him by the Seahawks when they sign him to an extension.
1: Exactly. It'll be a matter of months, probably, or weeks, maybe days, and he's going to get passed.
0: Interesting point you kind of walk us into. Maybe that's part of the negotiating tactics from Joey's camp, as to not rush to the table to get a deal done. Well, I kind of want to see if Witherspoon or Gonzalez gets theirs inked first, because then that changes the price point.
1: And there's a, you know, and exact, who knows? Like, I'm not predicting, I don't know. I'm not going to sit here and pretend I'm studying this, but it's not like one of them finds a $35 million, right? Is that, that's not an outlandish possibility going
0: especially
1: forward.
0: Especially for the, like, that's the thing, like, I know Joey wasn't a part of the first round.

0: with those two guys, but the three of them are making up an incredible cornerback class. I mean, you could definitely close your eyes in 3-4 years from now, say, wow, that 2023 class of corners yielded 2 to 3 of the top 5 corners, and all three of them are top 10 corners in the NFL.
1: Yeah, and then all of a sudden, so if there's a $35 million corner out there, all of a sudden $30 million doesn't sound that, you know.
0: It doesn't sound bad at all. It sounds like a discount almost.
1: So that's just the way, again, the way things kind of go. It's funny, who was the old Emmanuel Forbes was taking a pick ahead of Christian Gonzalez. So as good as the cornerback class was, there's still Deontay Banks
0: makes a little bit more than Joey on AAV.
1: And then you got, I thought there was this, oh, Cam Smith. I don't know. I thought there was another a corner from that draft class that was up. DJ Turner is up for an extension. And, well, he probably won't be in that stratosphere necessarily. But to a point, that might be something that's that helps set the market. Because that's a second-round pick then all of a sudden. DJ Turner with the Bengals, that you might see a high number. You know, that might be a market-setting deal for Joey and his camp. You know, you see that and say, okay, we're gonna a little more than that, or what, you know what I'm saying? Like, there's all kind of moving parts to when you're negotiating like this, and you know, a lot of things can set the market or establish it or whatever. And again, the devil's kind of in the details. You know, I believe it'll be, and maybe I'm wrong again, but they might educate it, it'll be they'll start with a 30 AAV, because I think that's important. But then, you know, it's important to Joey's side, important to, you know, having that. But, it, you know, whether or not the guarantee is what a Stingley got, maybe, or maybe there's a, you know, whatever, avoidable down the road, you know, however it's structured might be a little bit different than that. But, I, you know, maybe I'm crazy. I know people say, you know, it might not get, I believe it'll be 30-something for sure. That's my educated guess on the contract. But
0: no, I think you're right. I think he will want to be in that range, into that $30 million. Maybe it's not as much as McDuffie. Maybe it's like 30.5 or something like that, and puts him at second, right on top of Sauce Gardner. I don't know. But I do think, wow. Sorry. I do think that it is going to be, as you said, in that $30 million range or north of that. What I also know is his AAV right now is $2.4 million for this coming season, for the contract that he's on. I think he's making a little bit more this year, because usually it's backloaded as far as rookies are concerned. So he's entering one of his final years of his contract, right? Like have the most of your money there to make. But on AAV, his rookie deal is $2.4 million and some change. Dalen Everett's rookie year, Chris, is $1.725 million. So he's not even making more than $1 million. He's not even making more than $1 million. How do I want to word this? He's not even making $1 million more than Dalen Everett, the guy that the Steelers just drafted this year in the third round. So Joey, just from his own standpoint, I think you have to say, look, I know I'm on my rookie deal, and it's, you kind of have to pay your due diligence in this league, and you don't make your money until you earn that second contract. You make money, but you don't make your generational, life-changing kind of money, where it's like, my grandkids, grandkids, grandkids don't have to worry about a thing. We are set. So I think that, you know, you have an understanding that you're not going to make bank as far as that first NFL contract, especially if you're out of the first round. But then also from Joey Porter Jr., I'm like, I've outperformed this mightily. I mean, I have played to the level of being a top 10 cornerback in the NFL. Person hasn't scored a touchdown on me since, like, what, 2024, 2023 even, maybe? So it is too little for me to play for, just from a principal standpoint. I think that is the case. Maybe I shouldn't speak for Joey Porter Jr., and he's like, I'll play for whatever. I'm a Steeler. I'm happy. I don't think that that's the case, though. I think that he obviously knows that it's time for him to sign that extension, so you compare yourself with the rest of the market. But I also think that he looks at what he's making and what his AAV is, and he's saying, it's just way too low down this list. I mean, I'm making less than Brandon Echols on AAV, for God's sake. I need a bump. I need to be made the top of this team at the very least.
1: It's almost as if it's an old school 70s-esque, like before there were free agency, before contracts and salary cap and whatever, is like, okay, that, like an old fashioned, like hold in or hold out, like a situation where you're like, okay, he's underpaid, everybody recognize he is for the $3.9 million is the base salary for this year under his contract, according here to SpotRack, for a standard rookie contract. But again, anytime there's a starting caliber player on that rookie contract, once you get to your expiring deal, as we're seeing with the guys that

0: Darnell Washington, Nick Herbig, whatever. That's just the way things are done, the way the Steelers have done things. Generally, most teams operate in that manner. You don't play that fourth a player who is, exceeded expectation, however you want to put it, is either, if you're lower drawn draft pick, I guess you are exceeding expectations by being a regular. But if you're a locked-in starter on the top of your position, you're not going to play out your rookie contract, the fourth year of your rookie contract, and that you'll get an extension. So all the way around, you're right. You can go through the list, and wherever you think Joey Porter slots, first, fifth, tenth in the league, best cornerback, whatever it is. We know he's not at the – whatever your list is on this year's salary, if you leave out AAV, even, the salary for this year is way below what his market value is, certainly, and what he ranks amongst the NFL's best cornerbacks.
1: And I do think he is one of the best in the NFL as far as the position is concerned. He has become a truly shut down corner for the Pittsburgh Steelers. And just to reiterate, you do not want to let those guys go, and teams just don't let those guys go in general. You're not going to be able to find Joey Porter Jr. on the free agency market. You're not going to be able to find a player of that quality establishing himself in the NFL and still having a long road ahead of him to become even better, get to free agency. You're going to have to make a trade to get a player of that quality from another team, or you're going to have to draft them. And for the first time in so long, the Steelers have finally nailed this draft pick. They get him in the quote-unquote second round with the 32nd overall pick because of the funny year with the Dolphins forfeiting their pick there. So it has finally happened. You finally nailed that extremely important pick, because if we were going to power rank the positions and their importance to an NFL team, cornerback would be in the top five, and it might even be as high as like number three on that list, to be quite honest with you. So you have that guy. You play in a league nowadays where everybody almost has that flame-breathing dragon on offense, at least one of them. In the AFC, in your division, there are some scary dudes at that wide receiver position. You have a kryptonite. You have a counterpunch to that now. You cannot afford to let that go. And quite frankly, you can't afford to even rock that boat a little bit as far as, let's play this out, let's see about the franchise tag, blah, blah, blah, blah, blah. Even if that might make sense business-wise, I think I can talk you into making even more sense business-wise to get this deal done now. And you know what? J.J. Watt said something back when T.J. was signing his deal, when he was, trying to do his campaign trail thing for T.J. Watt when he was going on all the shows in McAfee. But he was like, the price just goes up and up as long as the play continues. And do you really want to risk with a player that we all think is knocking on the door of being that first team all pro, having an even better season next year and that price going up, or having a Witherspoon and Gonzalez sign their deals and that price go up, and then that follows with Joey Porter Jr. playing the best season of any of them? Then he's going to be making $36, $37 million. So you get this done now, Chris, 2 years from now, I bet you're looking at it like, wow, look at all the other top corners making $8, $9, $10 million more than Joey Porter Jr. is.
0: Exactly. And that's the – if you believe in the player and you believe he's good, we'll put it this way.
1: And there's no doubt about that, I think, in anybody's minds.
0: Yeah, Joey Porter Jr., you compare him to the Nick Herbig, you're always – if you're smart, you're projecting ahead. You're not looking backward, right, with a contract you're trying to do from a team perspective. And if you see, and we've seen already, the Steelers know Marcon do that more so with like a Nick Herbig, knowing what kind of player he is rather than the production in the past. And the production's been good on a per snap basis, of course, been very, very, very good. But you're projecting ahead. Joey Porter Jr., you don't need to project in terms of what you know. I mean, your floor at this point is, he's an upper end, Again, remember I said earlier, I was saying, look, wherever you want it, and you can have that debate, and you could have a reasonable debate about it. Is he the top corner, the fifth best, the 10th, the 12th, the 20th? But I don't think you can drop below, 16 to 20 range. I mean, I certainly think he's a top half of the NFL number one corner. So that puts you at, 16th by definition, top half, 16 to 32 teams. Mm-hmm. And whatever. You can say it, but still – that's the floor pretty much going into it. I don't think there's any doubt at this point after three seasons of tape and two seasons of him playing every snap and two seasons of being the number one corner. And I think he was late in his rookie year. They're already putting him on an island with the top corner.
1: I remember that. It was a Thursday night game against DeAndre Hopkins, I think, when he was maybe still in Tennessee or something like that. And it was like that was the first time that Joey was like, let me take him. I want him. And he did great. And then it was kind of

0: just not every time, you know, that would be the strategy at that point, but it was, they would lean into it more and more and more. And now I think it's just, you're going to follow the dude now. You're going to be the guy who takes on the number one receiver.
1: Yeah, and so by that definition, it's number one cornerback, right? And we look at the numbers, you know, certainly the touchdown thing is real, right? I mean, that's something you could talk about grades or whatever, I guess there's some level of subjectivity in terms of who gives up the touchdown, but at the same time, you know, nobody can sit here and show tape of, show me
0: him getting burned.
1: At any point, he almost got dinged for that. Was it likely the touchdown that he dropped? The tight end was likely, right? That could have been charged. Was it a replay review? Whatever it was, he was near. But again, that's a tight end over the middle near the goal line. Like, that's not, even if that would have been him. But that shows how remarkable the streak is. The last three seasons two seasons without giving up a touchdown. That something, you know, fluky like that could actually be a touchdown charge against you.
0: Week 8 of the 2023 season, October 29th, 2023, against Jacksonville was the last time that Joey Porter Jr. allowed a coverage touchdown to happen. He's gone over 1,400 consecutive snaps now in coverage without allowing a regular season touchdown. It's the longest active streak in the NFL. And it is also worth noting, how about this coming to me from Steelers Reddit? Fan discussions dispute whether that 2023 touchdown was entirely his fault because it occurred in a cover two scheme where a safety was also involved. Let's just go back and take every touchdown away. He's never given up a touchdown in his entire NFL career. But if that's week 8 of 2023 season, Chris, he's pretty much gone most of his career without giving up a touchdown. It's freaky stuff. And you throw that stat out there and people will be like, okay, well, I mean, is that really that good of a stat? Yeah, no one else is able to do it. No one else has gone that long. No Pat Surtain, no J.C. Horn, no Derek Stingley. None of them, Sauce Gardner, Trent McDuffie, have gone that long without allowing a touchdown while they are in coverage. So Joey Porter Jr. has a lot of ammo when it comes to these contract negotiations. I said, Chris, that he's going to follow that number one guy. Maybe that's not the case because of how well-rounded that room is now at the cornerback position. We'll talk a little bit about that to wrap up the first hour. It's the Steelers Blitz on Steelers Nation Radio, part of the Steelers Audio Network.
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5: Chris, I said at the end of the last segment that, you know, Joey Porter Jr. this year might just be that guy. You know, Jamar Chase lines up on the left side, the right side. Joey Porter Jr. is on the left side or the right side opposite of Jamar Chase. Any other receiver that they face this year on the schedule, A.J. Brown with the Patriots, right? Joey Porter Jr. is just going to take on A.J. Brown, whatever side of the field he lines up on. And in theory, I think I'm right because Joey Porter Jr. is a number one corner and a shutdown, and that is a typical way that that is deployed by teams. However, Stephen A. Smith, if you're a team that has a quality number two corner, it can sometimes behoove you to not have your top dog follow and just have him right left the field. And I think Jamal Dean is certainly a cornerback, and if you go based on his play last year, that could qualify as not just a good number two corner, but a great number two corner. I'm not trying to make him out to be another, you know, number one kind of shutdown guy like the top of the list that we just went through with salary or where Joey Porter Jr.'s at. But as far as a number two is concerned, a compliment to that guy, he really could be, if he plays like he did last year, great. So because of that, and then you splash in guys like Echols and Asante Samuel Jr. who are still a part of this thing, and I'm not ruling out Dalen Everett getting more and more playing time as the season works its way through, because I think he's a very quality pick, and I think you've noted this too. It's almost like no one's talking about him. He might end up being the best pick of the Steelers draft class this year. He's that kind of a quality player. There's a deep Jalen Ramsey can still factor into this. So there's a deep, deep room there that maybe it's the best interest of the Steelers, as long as all the other parties can keep up with Joey, to just right left the field and just say, Joey, you're on the right. Dean, you're on the left. Samuel sometimes will splash in on that side too, but that's your side, and we're going to cut the field in half.
6: Well, my take of it is it ties into what we discussed last week, one of the shows, of Patrick Graham and being a versatile defense, being a multiple defense, being, you know, kind of using your creativity and different matchups, different situations, different weeks, whatever it is. And maybe Joey follows him around for the first series of the game, and then okay, the coordinator sits down. They get in the, you know, they show, they get the iPad over there, you know, Joe Burt, whoever it is, and the coordinator and the other team, and then they go out the second series, and all of a sudden, Joey's on this side now, you know, whatever it might be. And I think just having that in your pocket, a lot of there's been theories some weeks, and part of it is also, Matt, you know, the body type, the bank.

Bengals are the obvious, because the Bengals have the best 1-2 punch at receiver, generally the Steelers face, and maybe in the league even. And for a while there, for one of those, couple of those matchups, Joey would take T. Higgins, because A, it's a better size, body type matchup.

0: up the blitz thing. That's just an extreme example of use of joy. But just being able to, instead of doing that, and there might be some matches where that makes sense. And that's why Patrick Graham's is who he is, and that's why he makes the big bucks. The defensive play caller, the schemer, is sometimes you're playing a team, maybe it does make sense to have Joey completely erase this one receiver from the offense, and then we'll go take our chance with everybody else against the rest of their guys.
1: Well, that's the thing. It doesn't have to be set in stone. Yes. You don't have to start the game right-lefting the field, and then it's just not working with Dean. They're targeting Dean. He's just not able to keep up. Then you can get out of it and say, okay, yes, Dean, exactly. You follow Higgins, and Joey's going to follow Chase. We keep bringing it to Chase and Higgins in this example. Tell we're a little worried about them when it comes to the AFC North.
0: I mean, that's twice a year you gotta run into that. And I mean, we saw even last year
1: they torch us, but they torch everybody.
0: Yes,
1: so.
0: Exactly. I mean, what did Chase have? 16 catches? What was it?
1: With
0: now?
1: The Joe Flacco game? It was insane. Was it the Unc Bowl or was it the second game with Burrow that he caught all those? I'm gonna look up the game
0: I think
1: log
0: it was the
1: last
0: Unc Bowl.
1: Year.
0: It was that Thursday night game. I believe it was the Unc Bowl.
1: It was just spamming Jamar Chase. Chase.
0: And it was crazy because he only had 100. He didn't even get. 8 yards per catch or whatever it was. So in some ways, but it's hard to say you won the matchup.
1: Well, you did not win that matchup.
0: You gave up 38 whatever points. That's more most importantly that the Bengals were found ways to score pretty much kind of at will in that game. I felt like, but that's sort of, but the idea being that yes, you have that Joey is accomplished enough that's in your toolbox that you can put him. And be that kind of, okay, would match up, would erase this receiver. But, you know, a different team, a different situation, maybe whatever reasons that isn't working either defensively, and you can switch it up, and you have a lot of options, a lot of bodies you can throw at it, and a lot of different ways you can do it too, I think. And again, I'm excited to see how Patrick Graham does the defense, and having Joey Porter Jr. as a chess piece, a major, you know, the queen there's literally a queen there.
1: Yes. So that gets confusing.
0: It does.
1: The queen is more of like a bishop though. Yeah. I don't know why. So I just wanted to pick a random chess piece to say that.
0: Maybe, yeah.
1: 23 targets is what Joe Flacco hit Jamar Chase in that Thursday night game, the Unc Bowl in Cincinnati. He converted 16 of them to catches for 161 yards and a touchdown. However, the following matchup a couple of weeks later in Pittsburgh, 10 targets, but only 3 of them converted to catches for 30 yards. So they really adjusted well against Jamar Chase and shut him down in that return trip that Cincinnati made.
0: And that I think that was a part of just speaking more globally about the Steelers season. The defense, that was the, remember the word nadir I brought up, or nader, which I still don't pronounce, of the Steelers' defensive season, and maybe the season in general, losing that game to Cincinnati. But the Steelers' defense in late, you know, after Thanksgiving was different than the Steelers defense in October, early October, I would say. And whether that was adjustments, whether that was improved play, whether that was, you know, there was injury, you know, moving around Jalen Ramsey
1: becomes a safety.
0: That might have been the last game before he went to safety, to be honest with you. And that probably is the real kind of turning point when the defense improved overall. But it was definitely, you felt at that point of the season, you're like, okay, at that point, I think the Steelers were still 4-2. Season was okay. The offense was kind of clicking. It was like, you got to do a run and gun. We got to win these games. And by the end of the season, the defense had found its footing a little bit more. I think that was part of it, too.
1: When we come back, there is a certain area of Steelers football that is almost a fait accompli that they're going to dominate in, except they haven't been as dominant as they're used to in years past. Starting to trend up in the right direction, though. So we'll get into this all-important category next to start the second hour. Some defense talk on the Steelers Blitz on Steelers Nation Radio, a part of the Steelers Audio Network.
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14: 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A new program that's getting going, headed up by Ed Troop, who also hosts the Steelers Standard with Brian Batko, who is now aboard the team. He's doing a Steelers top 10 thing where about 30-minute episodes. We talk about, you know, top 10 in sacks, top 10 in this stat, rushing yards, top 10 in linebackers, so you can get a little bit more opinionated as far as the top 10 lists are concerned instead of just going on concrete facts alone and statistics alone. But it's been a ton of fun. I've done a couple of them. I did sacks, and then I did linebackers. And I mentioned this for two reasons, Chris. One, because it's great to give our buddy Ed a plug for something really cool that he's doing for this network here, Steelers Nation Radio. But the second reason why I bring it up, sacks and linebackers. I said this when I was doing the linebackers one with Ed yesterday. Teams, to me, just kind of get an identity when it comes to a certain position. Like, don't get me wrong, the Steelers have had great players at pretty much every single position on their roster throughout their history. But when you think of the Steelers, you think of linebackers, right? I think that that's pretty fair. Joe Green was a defensive lineman, I know. But like Jack Lambert, Jack Ham, Lloyd, Green, TJ Watt, Woodley, Porter, like it goes on and on and on and on, even like a Timmons and a Foote and a Farrier. Linebacker equals Pittsburgh Steelers, just like how Packers equals quarterback, right? Like they just always seem to have the quarterback. They always find it. The Vikings equals wide receiver. They always find that wide out. Carter, Randy Moss. Now they have Justin Jefferson. Like, they're just good at finding a certain position. And I don't know if that's just because over the time, it's just kind of a self-fulfilling prophecy where it's like we've just been for so long finding this position and we're so good at it that just keeps feeding itself, or if there's just an element of randomness to it. But I do feel like certain teams have that identity. College is the same way. You have a mug right now. Linebacker, you. Penn State University, right? Because it's just, Jack Hamill's a part of that one, too. Like, it's just, they just pump out linebackers all the time at Penn State. You know, with Pitt, you sometimes see that with the running back room, or at least you did with that mid-2000s, to right when it was like McCoy and Deion Lewis, and they were just pumping out James Conner, pumping out running back after running back after running back. And I think that that happens in the NFL as well. And I think the Steelers, linebacker, is that kind of position. The first top

0: 10 that I did. Sacks, I think that is the statistic that you attach with the Pittsburgh Steelers as well. Like, if you think of a certain team in a certain light, like, what do they do the best of anybody? With the Steelers, it's sacking the quarterback.
1: Yeah, that's the outside linebackers has been the glare, like, in my lifetime, which I wasn't alive for the Super Bowls or anything, but essentially starting with the with Bill Cowher era, which is kind of not my lifetime, but when I, you know, remember things and everything, like 1992, and you go, there's always been the stars of the defense. It was started with Greg Lloyd and Kevin Green, and then you go to like a Gildan, and then Joey Porter Sr., of course, we've talked about. You know, there was other guys, the Woodley and James Harrison tandem, and then it always evolved into the next like great pairing that was, you know, going to Pro Bowls, and almost every year there was you go back these 30 some years. How many seasons? I did this once recently, and it was like an average of one per season. And some years there weren't any, but there come years that both edge rushers were going to the Pro Bowl or named to the Pro Bowl. Probably not going because but you know what I mean. We're part of the Pro Bowl roster, and you know, you add up the All Pros with that, and of course T.J. Watt's certainly going to be a Hall of Famer here at some point. James Harrison probably be in the Hall of Fame at some point. Kevin Green is in the Hall of Fame. Like, you just go through. It's always kind of the glamour position. And you can go way back to, it used to be, the big story was the Steelers were one of the few teams playing the 3-4, so they would get these undersized defensive ends from college that no one else was drafting. They get them in the middle round. That's why one of the reasons they're so good at it is nobody else is drafting those guys. Now, they've kind of lost that advantage now at this point in terms of finding, but they're still finding them, right? T.J. Watt was, the fourth or fifth? We talked about, we went through that 2017 draft class. I mean, Myles Garrett was the top one. Taco Charlton's ahead of T.J. Watt. The Steelers still found their Hall of Famer picking 30th that year as an edge rusher, and that's the glaring position. That's the T.J. Watt. Talked about this actually last week. I thought it was a really good. Remember we talked about how good of a honest he was and a good of a quarterback he was. He said something the effect of his position room. He's like, we know we are supposed to be the
0: heartbeat of the team.
1: Yes, and that the outside linebacker. That's what they are. That's the Steelers. You're right. The glaring position. That's what Steelers are kind of known for more than anything else.
0: I think you dump the off balls in there too. I think you just group them all together as LBs. You bring the foots and the farriers to the table when you do that. Andy Russell's one of the most underrated, unsung heroes of the Steel Curtain defense, playing off ball linebacker there. It's just an embarrassment of riches when it comes to that linebacking position. And you're right, outside linebacker kind of, you know, puts its nose out ahead of it a little bit, because that goes hand in hand with the sacks that I'm talking about here. Now, when it comes to sacking the quarterback, this great franchise that has made it its identity forever hasn't been that quality as far as that's concerned in recent years. Now, last year, the trend is getting back to where it's supposed to be. They were sixth in the league in 2025 as far as team sacks were concerned. In 2024, they were 17th, they were 11th in 2023, and they were 17th again in 2022. And Chris, that's on the heels of from 2017 to 2021, they led the league in sacks all but one year, and the one year they didn't lead the league in, they finished second to the Chiefs. So they had dominated for almost half a decade as far as this specific category was concerned. And then it just hit its skids starting in 2022. But I am encouraged to see that 2025 started to see it rise back up, and it's almost a top five sack getting defense.
1: Yeah, I mean, it's called Blitzburg for a reason, right? The nickname wasn't just
0: Lloyd and Green, right? Yeah, they were the ones that really brought that to the table.
1: And it evolved the entire, and it goes back, and it's crazy.
0: They've always had mean son of a guns too, right? Yeah. Like Greg Lloyd was a mean hombre. James Harrison, a mean person.
1: Yeah, there's a level of intimidation you need, I think, to be a real good, or there certainly can be a tool to get sacks like that. And you know, and it's crazy how, because Mike McCarthy brings up Dom Capers all the time. In terms of, because he was his coordinator, defensive coordinator for somebody.
0: Won
1: a Super Bowl with him. And Dom Capers got his start under Bill Cowher. Again, we're going back to this time period. The Dom Capers to Dick LeBeau, and you saw, and to Keith Butler. So that was 30 years of a chain of defense. I know Tim Lewis was in there a couple years, whatever, but of a chain of the same family tree or coaching tree, I guess is what I'm saying. And then Terrell Austin was underneath or worked with Keith Butler, however you want to term it. He wasn't the coordinator for, 5 or 6 years, and then he became the coordinator. So there's a reason why, in terms of the blitz and things like that, and of course Dick LeBeau, you know, I guess made the Hall of Fame on some degree. I don't know how that worked, but player, coach, whatever. He was assistant coach and is

0: certainly was one of the most respected defensive coordinators of our generation, or of the past, you know, quarter century, half century for that matter. But Mike McCarthy, now I know Patrick Graham's not part of that direct coaching tree, but Mike McCarthy was so much a Dom Capers guy who was kind of the father of all this, that started all this chain of Steelers. So Mike McCarthy embraces that sort of defense and that style of defense. So in some ways, Graham working underneath Dom Capers for a while is, again, keeping that same exact lineage, keeping going that way. And I think this all leads back to the sacks we're talking about. I do think that's part of the identity of the Steelers, and I think that's going to be part of the identity and part of the strength of this current defense, the personnel they have, too.
1: You know, it's funny. They kind of got back on track as a team last year, getting to sixth in the league as far as sacks are concerned, but they didn't have a double-digit sack getter on their team.
0: Yeah,
1: that's
0: crazy.
1: The first time in a long time that the Steelers haven't had that. I'm not going into the research machine finding out when it happened, but I know I can say that because T.J. Watt has been getting a billion sacks pretty much for most of his career when healthy. Highsmith's had a double-digit sack season as well there before. Hayward, I think, has flirted with double-digit sacks before, but it is remarkable that they went from 17th to 6th without really having that individual dominate.
0: Well, there are 15 different players had sacks for the Steelers last year.
1: It came from everywhere.
0: Yeah, I mean, you had defensive tackles, you had, you know, the cornerbacks, safeties. I mean, that's part of it, too. I mean, Highsmith, Herbig, and Watt were the top three, your outside guys. And then the next two, next was Keanu Benton and Cam Hayward, interior defensive tackles. Then you had a safety, Jalen Ramsey, another defensive tackle, and Harmon. You had your inside linebackers, Peyton Wilson and Patrick Queen, getting on the board. Joey Porter, you know, Kyle Duggar had a sack. You guys coming from blitzes Jack Sawyer's sack, another outside linebacker. So, again, that's part of the Steelers' identity, and that's part of the modern NFL, too. Your pass rush has to be to that point. It's all about confusion and changing things up. And going back to what we talked about earlier, you can move Joey Porter Jr., the multiplicity, the versatility of these, and how many times has Mike McCarthy and his coaching staff talk about versatility, versatility, versatility. They went into the draft that way. They believe in that a lot. So I think that's going to manifest itself on the defense in terms of different players rushing from different areas, pass rushing. I think that's one prime example of versatility, is having guys. We want guys that can pass rush from whatever spot. And conversely, that's why, I mean, remember, a lot of times outside linebackers come here, whether they're drafted or signed here as veteran free agents. Like they want, the Steelers want their outside linebackers to be able to cover. Not all the time. That's not your main job duty. But the reason they want that is so they can be very in their defense. And, oh, there's a blitz coming from the inside linebacker. He got free because we had our outside guy dropping back in coverage. That's another way you can accumulate sacks and get pressure on the passers, opposing passers.
1: There's different ways you can do this, and I'm glad that the Steelers kind of discovered last year that you can get towards the top five, be number six in the league as a collective, and not kind of just riding the coattails of one uber-dominating guy and then kind of other people feeding off of him. Like, for example, the Browns, they finished third with 53 sacks last year. Myles Garrett had 23 of those 53 sacks, so 43% of the sacks are coming from one person on that Cleveland Browns defense. Burp into the microphone. I always do that when I talk about Myles Garrett. And then you look at the Steelers, 15 different guys with a sack equal 48 sacks. That's 3.2 sacks per person of those 15 that got a sack on the team. And I know that that's not exactly how it worked out, but I'm just saying that's incredible balance. To have 15 guys on average have 3 sacks on your defense, in a way, you could talk yourself into that being even more valuable and more of a hindrance to an offense, tougher to plan against for an offense, than just having 95 Myles Garrett 43% of the time. He's the one that's going to get a sack. He's the one that you have to worry about. When it came to the Steelers, it was, there's 15 dudes that are capable of having multiple sacks on this defense.
0: Yeah, and that's what, and you know, you have the three, you, high-end pass rushers for sure, in terms of on the outside, in terms of Watt, Highsmith, and Herbig. We know that. We've talked about that a lot. I really think that the interior of this defense has the potential to be one of the better in terms of pass rush up the middle. I mean, you look, I mean, Cam Hayward has, and already has in his resume, what, 11 and a half sack season. Keanu Bent, we saw 5.5, and I think they're going to use him a little bit differently and put him in maybe in more pass rush situations this year. I think he can nudge up there and get to that, you know, maybe get to 8 sack range. I think Derek Harmon, I mean, only scratching the surface, what we could see from him.
1: I think

0: he could really bust.
1: Yeah.
0: Or, I mean,
2: break
0: boom.
2: Out.
0: Sorry.
1: Yeah,
0: bust out. Boom, yeah. Bust but, out.
1: But yeah,
0: boom.
1: Yeah, not bust in terms of that. But you could use, but yeah, bust out, break out.
0: Let's go with boom. Yeah, he could boom. Boom. There's going to there be a go. Boom when it comes to, he's going to bring the boom when it comes to sacks this year. I think he's got Hayward tendencies of being able to get to that double digit category, flirt with the double digits.
1: Yeah, I Harmon is, we could, that'd be a whole other shows in terms of who could really break out and become kind of, you know, a star. And I think he has the potential to do that. If you consider he was a rookie last year, what he did, and despite being injured twice and only missing that time, and missing that development time, missing that practice time, maybe not being 100%, and saw what we saw out of him, even in the sample size we did, and we talk about the numbers in the rush defense, but his pass rush is something, because his number, the splits with him playing on the field, not in terms of the rush defense, was so extreme that we didn't want to talk too much about what he can do as a pass rusher. And I think, again, with a new coordinator and everything this year, and maybe we've heard whispers and talk about, you know, YA Black and Sebastian Joseph Day being that traditional nose tackle, that'll even free up even more opportunities for a Harmon or a Benton to get sacked. So I do think we'll see. But that's, again, that goes back outside linebacker, defensive tackles. Now we talked, and we've brought up blitzes from the secondary member, defensive backs. There's a lot of ways it can come, and you're right. I do predict the Steelers will once again be certainly a top 10 team in sacks, and you know a candidate to lead the league in sacks.
0: Yeah, I think so too. And it is something that I think is a welcome development, that they're starting to trend back in the proper direction as far as the team's DNA is concerned, and as far as the effectiveness of getting after the quarterback is concerned. You know, if there's going to be an individual, we talked about a Harmon maybe able to break out and have a really strong season as far as getting after the quarterback is concerned in now his second year in the NFL. If there's going to be a candidate to be that Garrett, you know, to be the kind of like, I'm going to really pace the sack total and have like 15, 16 sacks this year, it's obviously still TJ Watt. But I think I can see a reality where maybe it doesn't get to that extreme, but like a Highsmith or actually potentially even a Herbig now with an expanded role and a unique role, maybe he's the one that gets to like 12 sacks on the team or 13 sacks on the team.
1: Yeah, that's the thing, is that we did, I shouldn't word it, because I was still going to bet on TJ Watt if I did, like, who would lead the team in sacks.
0: Me too. I would
1: like,
0: still bet on
1: Watt. I'm not going to veer from that at all. But maybe in terms of the second guy, I mean, there's a lot of different ways you could go. And again, it's always going to be the out, even last year, as much as they were varied, remember the top three were all the outside linebackers. The edge guys are always going to be there. I mean, that's just football, not even the Steelers defense. It's just the way football generally works, unless you have an Aaron Donald, or unless you have even Micah Parsons. I mean, he came up as a inside, you know, an off-ball linebacker, but wasn't. Even the guys that are that, they line up on the edge to get their sacks, essentially. They're always going to be there, but there's so many different ways, and I wouldn't be surprised, you know, in terms of whether it is an interior, more defensive tackle type of guy or something like that, that could. I mean, Cam Hayward never led the team in sacks, I don't think, because when he had that 11 sack season, it was in the midst of TJ Watt getting 23 or 19 or whatever he would get in a given season. But, you know, that would lead the team last year, for instance, right?
0: One thing we brought up earlier in the show, too, because we were talking a lot of Joey Porter Jr., is seeing more of those blitzes coming from other areas. I think last year too, and this kind of goes into the collective thing that the Steelers had going on to get to six, like last year they recognized, okay, it's been 3 years in a row now we're outside of the top 10. Two of those 3 years we've been outside of the top 15 as far as getting sacks are concerned. It's not working anymore as far as just, you know, 3-4, no blitzing really, just our guys are going to beat your guys. They had to change things up. They had to bring corners on a blitz. They had to bring Patrick Queen more. They had to bring Peyton Wilson more. You saw that more in the defense last year. They were blitzing at a higher rate, and that translated to getting back into the top 10 and almost into the top 5 in sacking the quarterback. I think Patrick Graham's going to utilize that a lot more even this year, maybe leaning more into some of that blitz stuff. And as we said, bringing blitzes from different exotic places, like even the outside corner, come screaming in on a play or two, safety blitzes. I just think that there's going to be a lot of chaos created by Patrick Graham that will, if the individual isn't where it used to be, like TJ Watt or an Alex Highsmith isn't going to get to that level where he can individually get 15 or 16 sacks, you're going to see a similar thing like last year where it's 15, 16 guys averaging about 3 sacks each to get the team towards the top in the league.
1: Yeah, and I do like a good safety blitz, man. And I think, I mean, Deshaun Elliott had a

0: sack last year. Kyle Duggar, you know, Kyle Duggar's not here.
1: I just like how they creep to the line.
0: Yeah, the creep to the line
1: is so fun. And Troy obviously made a meal out of all of that, and he would creep to the line and then fly back into coverage sometimes. That little walk up is always so intimidating, and I feel like that's the thing where most quarterbacks will see that, especially young ones. They'll be like, whoa, wait a minute, why is he moving forward?
0: And that's what, if you disguise it, that you're right. I mean, Paul Amalo made a, you know, as a Hall of Famer at doing that and doing a lot of things, but that's part of it, just the threat of that, or you show it and then you back off or something like that. But yeah, it is, and that's a weapon that is, and you know, Jay, that's the type of player Jalen Ramsey is too, that's, you can use him in that. He's a good tackler. He's a great tackler. And that'll be fun to see how he's deployed. We've talked a lot about Jalen Ramsey bringing him close to the line of scrimmage.
1: Yeah, I think and that's where he's best.
0: One of the big reasons why, or one of the reasons why, is him taking off with the burst he has. Like if he's lined up across from a slot receiver, oh, goes in. Who's going to pick him up on the blitz? You know, that'll get you a couple sacks over the course of a season.
1: We will spin the wheel of 1,000 questions when we come back. It's Tom Offerman and Chris Adamski on the Steelers Blitz on Steelers Nation Radio, part of the Steelers Audio Network.
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3: Go!
9: We're not doing our show on Wednesday this week. Had a bit of a conflict come up, so we had to move some things around. But I still managed to get 1,000 questions written, and I got the wheel, and we're going to spend it on a Tuesday. It doesn't have the same je ne sais quoi as saying it's a wheel Wednesday when you say it's a wheel Tuesday. But we're going to make do. I went to a fair last week, too, Chris.
10: Oh, really?
9: So I got to hear and see some of these wheels up close and personal live. Not that this one's not live and up close and personal, but you know what I mean? Like, I got to see some in the wild.
10: None of them were that impressive. None of them had 1,000 slots on it. We have the most impressive wheel in the tri-state area.
9: But you still heard that click, click, click, click, click, all over the place. And, you know, when you hear them in the wild, it can be kind of an exciting kind of feeling sometimes.
10: It is something, yeah. Did you play any? Did you win anything? Did you spin any wheels yourself? Did you get a practice? Was that your way of practice? I'm going to see you spin the wheel now.
9: I don't want to, you know.
10: You've ratcheted up your velocity. You're in a pitch count for your man.
9: I don't want to expose myself cheating on our wheel here. A, you don't spin the wheel at the fairs. You should know that. There's someone that does it for you.
10: Okay.
9: And B, maybe I lost a buck or two on the money wheel. Who doesn't love a good money wheel at a fair, though, right? Yeah, the money wheel is great.
10: It is.
9: Have we noticed that fairs have just become ways to gamble for adults? Like, there's money wheels and bet the color that the wheel is going to come up of. At the fair I was at, Chris, there was a legitimate poker tent. It was a tent that said poker on it, and there were adults sitting around playing poker.
10: It's a sort of, well, I'm going to say legalized roulette, but I guess roulette is legalized in some areas. But
9: it's all legal now.
10: Yeah.
9: But is there anything that's illegal in this country anymore? I think we're done with that. I think it's all just fair game.
10: There you go. I mean, you cannot be the starting quarterback of a Big 12 team if you can't afford
9: that's
10: one thing we...
9: Although... Technically legal.
10: That's right. Legally.
9: Just the court
10: that's
9: of
10: right.
9: public opinion right. bullied him into Excellent not playing point. Anymore.
10: You're right. Legal. The literally the legal system said it's legal.
9: It's fine. So he's cool. Yes, he can bet on the sports right, so and play. Great, but great, literally yeah. the backlash from us, the mob, right? With our pitchforks and torches. We proved that we can bully people on the internet into doing things our way. There have been recent examples of this. Like the NBA Finals took the Larry O'Brien off great. The court yeah. recently, and the internet bullied them for like 3 straight years. Now all of a sudden, look, it's back. The Knicks have the NBA logo with the finals trophy behind it. So I guess the moral of the story is bullying works, and keep harassing people on the internet. No, I'm just kidding. But you can harass me or Chris on the internet. We can take it. We have thick skin. All right, let's spin this wheel here. I'd never cheat on you, baby. I was just kidding. That was just all an act for radio, I promise. When the carnies were spinning it, I don't know if it's a disparaging term to call them carnies, but when the carnies were spinning it at the fair, I was like, I can spin that so much better than you. I like got into the booth. I was like, let me show you how this is done. You got to get a wind up going. Come on, man. Show some love to this thing. Show like you care. First question.
10: I think our main demographic is carnies on our – we get the analytics that comes up.
9: Will the Steelers have a 1,000-yard rusher this season or two 1,000-yard receivers?
10: Oh, my. Let's see. Well, it's easy. My instinct is to say that it's more likely the latter because you have two guys who have consistently been 1,000-yard receivers in the NFL and Michael Pittman Jr. and DK Metcalf. And as the roster stands right now, I mean, without all due respect to Jeremy Bernard, I shouldn't say this way, but they're going to get the Lions' majority share of the wide receiver targets and catches, I believe. And you have two running backs, which at that position, it's hard to get. If you're two that are getting 50% of the snaps, roughly, it's hard to get one of them to 1,000 yards, right? Even though Dotto has done it the past two seasons with two different teams. But if I had to pick one, that's a good question, Wheel. Man, Wheel came in hot. I would 2,000 yard receivers is hard to do. There's not many teams

0: that happens with. That doesn't happen too often.
1: I think the right answer is neither.
0: Well, maybe that's, yeah.
1: They didn't have a 1,000-yard receiver last year on the roster. Yeah. So maybe take a baby step here first and have one of those, which I think they should. They should get in a 1,000-yard receiver. It's going to be a more passing offense, and it's going to be a more, how do I say this politely? It's going to be schemed up in a lot better way as far as the passing offense is concerned. So you should have more opportunity for these receivers, for a receiver like DK Metcalf to get to that 1,000-yard mark. But to have Pittman and DK both be the guys to get to 1,000 yards, you're probably talking one of the best passing offenses in the NFL at that point. And I just don't know if the Steelers have that capability. Now, as far as having the one 1,000-yard rusher, if I had to answer this question, I think I would go there. Chris, I would say that they'd have the one 1,000-yard rusher versus the two 1,000-yard receivers. But I find it hard to think that they're going to have an 1,000-yard rusher as well, because I could totally see the end of the season where Warren's got like 965 and Dowdle's got like 842. You know what I mean? And they're both extremely effective. And between the two, they're almost at 2,000 yards apiece. Or combined, excuse me. But they're just not at 1,000 apiece in either one of their cases.
0: DK Metcalf's had 3,000-yard seasons. He's never had a season with fewer than 850 receiving
1: but he's
0: yards.
1: Two back-to-backs without 1,000 yards.
0: Yeah, and the 850 was last year. Remember, he missed the last two games of the season.
1: He would have had 900-plus yards.
0: Yeah, 900 for sure. I guess I was going to throw in, are there any wild cards to be? I mean, Freiermuth is his career high, though, is 732.
1: That's no, I don't think the tight ends will get there. Jeremy Bernard's the wild card. If he can hit the ground running and find a great relationship with Aaron Rodgers, then all of a sudden he could become a guy with 1,000 yards.
0: Yeah, he would be probably the next. I'm just seeing if there's any, but like, what's Jalen Warren? Yeah, Jalen Warren's never got the 500. He's not going to get to 1,000.
1: No.
0: Because, I mean, what did even last, I mean, he won the team. What did Gainwell get? It's really hard to get a running back 1,000 yards, obviously. Gainwell was this, he led the team in receptions, and he still didn't get even, what was his receiving yards? The receiving yards last year, jeez, 486. So, a running back to 1,000 yards ain't going to happen.
1: I mean, there's only been like a handful of running backs have gotten and 1,000 yards rushing, too, in the same season. I think Christian McCaffrey did it recently. That makes sense.
0: Saquon did it the year.
1: Saquon has done it, I think. Christian's done it. Who's the running back for the Niners in the Joe Montana era?
0: Oh, Roger Craig.
1: He was like the guy who started it. Like, he was the first person to ever do that. Like, yeah.
0: Did the Kamara ever get there? He might have.
1: I don't know.
0: A couple seasons where he's up there to that. Let's see. And then 1,000. Well, he never got to 1,000 yards rushing, so.
1: Kamara's never had a 1,000-yard rushing season.
0: Yeah, that's crazy to think. It's just because you add up both. He never had either, actually, in a season. But you go by yards from scrimmage.
1: There's only three of them that have done this. Roger Craig, Marshall Faulk for St. Louis, and Christian McCaffrey. Only three players that have done 1,000 yards in both categories.
0: So, like, there's been. But see, Kamara's had seven seasons with at least 1,300 yards from scrimmage. So that's why he just accumulates both of them. He's never got to 1,000 in either, which is really wild to think about. Because, I mean, he's obviously always one of the, you know, up there in yards from scrimmage. Or he has been. I know he's kind of getting to the end of his career now. But and then he's had 21, 18, and 17 touchdown seasons.
1: And he's never had a 1,000-yard receiving season yet, has he, Alvin Kamara?
0: Correct.
1: That's a really weird kind of anomaly when it comes to his career. Like, he's never had 1,000 yards in either one of those categories. In fact, Chris, if StatMuse isn't deceiving me here, there's only ever been five running backs to have 1,000 yards receiving in the league's history.
0: There you go.
1: Three we mentioned, Faulk, McCaffrey, and Craig. Lionel James in 1985 Dell Schaffner from 1958 are the only other two to do it.
0: Oh, Dell. Love Dell. Dell Schaffner is, but
1: I'm more of a Mac guy.
0: There you go.
1: Computer joke.
0: There you go. I erased my wild card from the idea that there'd be 1,000. I'm just wondering, 1,000 yard receiving yards on the Steelers. If you had to, DK is the most obvious. Then Pittman. After that, there's a big drop off of anybody else. Probably Bernard, maybe Freiermuth and Bernard. Other than that, there's nobody even would have any possibility of getting to 1,000 yards receiving. I can't imagine anybody else breaking out to that point. I mean, who else? Yeah.
1: No, I think it's got to be through those two guys.
0: Yeah.
1: But I think it's the answer to this question, I think, is the 1,000-yard rusher.
0: Yes.
1: Even though I don't think that's going to happen either. I think that it's going to be a collective of Dowdle and Warren kind of being in that 900 range.
0: And Dowdle got to 1,000 yards rushing last year because Chuba Hubbard got
1: hurt, though. Yeah.
0: So if Warren misses a few games, I could see the Steelers maybe sort of modifying the. But even I don't know.
1: Oh, I actually think that if either one of them gets hurt, it goes into like you're our lead back now.
0: Yeah.
1: Like whoever's the healthy one that's left. I don't think it'll be like a Caleb Johnson is now going to usurp the role of Rico. Yeah. Dowdle.

0: Dowdle, and Dowdle's going to go up to Warren. It'll just be the Dowdle show or the Warren show.
1: So if Warren misses 6 weeks or something, then maybe
0: Dowdle's going to get like 20 carries.
1: Yes,
0: yeah.
1: And if that happens, then it becomes, that's exactly what happened essentially a lot. See, if Dowdle gets hurt, though, I think Warren will get more receiving yard. Warren will turn into more of the Gainwell type where he gets, you know what I'm saying? Like, I think it's more likely Dowdle gets 1,000 rushing yards for various reasons. I think he'll be, but if
0: more
1: you go
0: the
1: by,
0: traditional runner,
1: if you
0: think.
1: Go more by yards from scrimmage, I think Warren might lead the team in yards for, or lead the running back score in yards from scrimmage.
0: Let's give the wheel a spin. Do you predict any first team all pros on this roster for the Pittsburgh Steelers this coming season?
1: Let's see. So the candidates, I mean, Watt obviously is going to be the...
0: Hayward was a second team all pro last year. The only one that made an all pro team last year.
1: And I'm trying to... it would for Herbert to do it. Yeah, Joe. That's true. Joey's the next candidate probably. I feel like if like either Watt or Highsmith gets hurt, Herbig has a shot maybe. It would be quite a stretch to leap to say Derek Harmon could get that territory in 1 year. If we go to the offensive side of the ball,
0: unless like Zach Frazier maybe has one of the greatest years, like I could see Frazier probably, he's probably the most likely candidate on the offensive side of the ball. If I had a first team all pro,
1: you're probably right because I left tackle. I mean, Fautano, I think has that ability in
0: but
1: him.
0: It's such a tough position to be the top in the league.
1: Exactly, there's so many guys that would have to either have down years or you kind of have to shine ahead of. And center's a spot you could do that easier at. So you're right, Frazier's probably the most likely candidate offensively going through everybody because the reason we talked about the carries will get split and but there's so many running backs and DK is not going to probably outproduce the Jamar Chases and Justin Jeffersons of the world if one of them get hurt. So first team, so they didn't have any last year. Steelers.
0: I got one in my mind. You're going to go, wow.
1: So nobody I mentioned yet. Wow.
0: No, you're going to go, wow.
1: Oh, okay.
0: This is a long shot. Okay.
1: All right. Let's hear it.
0: Caden Wiegen.
1: Oh,
0: as a kick return, punt returner, as a return specialist.
1: From the top wire, like it. I'm thinking outside. Throw a ball's low in there, too.
0: Sure.
1: So if you throw these guys, that's right. It's an excellent point. Now that you brought up those two are added in, I'm going to say yes because there's a lot of candidates now. And I'm not predicting. If you're asking me, is going to be one? Yeah, I'll say hell with it. I'm going to say somebody will do it.
0: I'm just going to start to drink the Kool-Aid, I think, in these next 6 weeks when it comes to Caden Wiegen. You picked a player in the fourth round.
1: Yeah. To do a...
0: Who projects to not get on the field on offense whatsoever, at least initially in his NFL career. Maybe, I don't want to put baby in the corner when it comes to his entire NFL career. Yeah, like he might be able to be a slot guy at some point. But right now, he's got no real role, I think, that we can expect to be carved out of this offense. His role is in the return game. Punt return, kick returning. And if you drafted him in the fourth round, and you know that he doesn't have a defined role anywhere else but that, you must think he's pretty damn good at it. You must think he's a game-breaking, game-changing type of returner. He takes a punt or two back to the house this year. He averages the kickoff return to get into like the 35, the 40. That's first-team All-Pros type stuff. And it is oftentimes a young rookie, second-year guy who breaks into the league and gets that first-team nod when it comes to that return specialist. Deontay Johnson was a first team all pro as a return specialist once upon a time, if you remember that.
1: Yeah, I was looking to see how they split these up too, because they do have a separate kickoff and punt returner. I was going to say that might make it even if there was just a slot for returner, like a guy who does both, in which he projects to do, might be even that much more likely.
0: It was a second team all pro for Deontay, his rookie season, by the way, as a punt kick returner. Yeah. So kind of the same thing I'm talking about here with Wiegen.
1: Yeah, I mean, if you're right. He's going to, barring some, let's put it this way, if he doesn't win the job, it's a massive disappointment when we're part of both. Now, the kickoff's now different. There'd be two guys, and, you know, there's options to who they can kick it to and things like that. And it's also something that Wiegen, and the NFL-style kickoff, he hasn't done. So it's a little bit more, but he could excel at that, too. That's an excellent point. He is, if we're talking about candidates to win it, because we know he's going to do it. We know they're going to devote resources to trying to free him up and everything and maximize that fourth-round pick investment. So there's a lot of I hadn't thought about him. Very, very astute there, yes.
0: In his rookie year, Deontay Johnson was the punt return second-team All-Pro. The first-team All-Pro kick returner that year was Cordarrelle Patterson.
1: Ah, there we go. Yes, as Remember how many times that Najee Harris, anytime you asked Najee about Cordero, he would say, gold jacket guy. Gold

0: Purple Jacket guy. I don't know if that's going to happen, but if he's the all-time record holder,
1: he's the best,
0: in touchdowns,
1: technically speaking, yes, the best kick returner ever. I still think Devin Hester is the best kick returner of all time.
0: And Hester did punts, too.
1: And he made it to the Hall of Fame.
0: Yes, he made it to the Hall of Fame.
1: Hester is a larger-than-life figure than Patterson is. Like, yeah, Hester is a more well-known piece of NFL history than
0: it's
1: Patterson
0: like,
1: is.
0: I can't imagine Cordero Patterson is a Hall of Famer, but if you...
1: Hester returned the opening kickoff of the Super Bowl for a touchdown.
0: Yes,
1: that's a big deal.
0: He has a lot of things, yes. But when you're the all-time leader at a certain category,
1: it warrants
0: your resume. I mean, you put it out there like, hey,
1: it warrants
0: retirement in the Hall of Fame. Like, you know, he also had, you know, a couple thousand yards from scrimmage seasons too with New England. There won a Super Bowl.
1: Yeah.
0: So you can we're gonna be done talking about Cordero Patterson, by the way, now, please. But I'll throw another one out.
1: What about Skowronek? As far as the specialist on special teams,
0: that's an excellent.
1: Should just rename the Matthew Judon Award because he won it like 8 years in a row in New England as the first team All Pro there as a specialist. But Skowronek, I think, has an outside shot to be a first team All Pro this year.
0: Yeah, it's funny because he was the All Pro Bowler last year in that. So I don't know why my brain first went to Carson Bruner.
1: Nope.
0: But you're right.
1: Wasn't Killebrew a first team All Pro recently too?
0: Yes,
1: as far as that.
0: But he
1: role
0: had the two
1: where
0: he had one, two or three blocked punts in a season, which is pretty remarkable to pull that off.
1: He moonwalked into that first team All Pro.
0: Yeah, so that was that. So Skowronek, you're right. Skowronek has more of the, I guess, splash play probably than Carson Bruner. Although who knows how things get schemed up? Maybe he blocks a punt or two or something and gets in there. But you're right. Skowronek's probably the more likely one. It's such a weird category. You're going to have at least one, maybe two, splash, like a block punt, scoop and block
1: score
0: punt.
1: Or something
0: like
1: that.
0: Yeah, you're going to need things like, you can't just like tackles.
1: You can't just lead the league in special teams tackles.
0: Yeah.
1: You can't lead the league in fair catches forced by closing in and like, woo, you know what I mean? Yeah, you're going to have to pull a Vince Papale and knock the ball out and scoop it
0: into
1: the end zone.
0: You're going to need a signature moment to win that. To win that honor, I feel like so. But hey, that's plot. And we saw how many times Skowronek, as a gunner, went down and made a tackle. And one of these times, you draw loose a fumble, pick it up, running in, you know, something like that.
1: And Mike Tomlin didn't even know his name the first time that Skowronek was here. Right. And now look at where he's
0: at. Look how far he's come.
1: All right, here comes another spin. Last one. Which newcomer could have a repeat as last year and win team MVP this year? Because last year was a newcomer that won team MVP. So this year, what newcomer do you think could win team MVP?
0: Let's see. The nature of team MVP, although I should say you have to defend, it's hard to do it on defense, right? It's not to say it's not, it's impossible, but especially considering, I don't know, what's the, Jamel Dean's not going to, I mean, could be a great player. He's not going to win team MVP.
1: Nope.
0: Sorry. Brisker, is there any... Like, what stats? He make, you know, he could be a very good player.
1: Nope.
0: You're not going to be a team MVP.
1: No one on the defense has a chance.
0: So, okay, so I'm going to... I got to go back. So that leaves Michael Pittman Jr. as the... Or Rico Dowdle, right? Is there anybody else who would even be a viable... I mean, Jeremy Bernard?
1: You could see a rookie being it. He'd probably win the rookie of the year.
0: Yeah, he would win. So it probably takes Jalen Warren getting hurt, to be honest, but I would doubt again.
1: I was going to say Pittman, actually.
0: You're going to say Pittman? Okay.
1: What if he has the 1,000-yard receiving instead of DK?
0: Yeah.
1: And here's the other thing. I can hear people being like, well, will you give it to Rodgers then? I think maybe Rodgers should have got it last year.
0: Yeah.
1: I think there might have been a little wink, wink, nudge, nudge. Let's not vote for Rodgers in this award.
0: Yeah, there's been a lot. I mean, remember, Ben only won it once.
1: I think there might have been some wink, wink, nudge, nudge. It's just like, let's give it to the other guys.
0: It's kind of like how there's an offensive player of the year award in the AP voters. And
1: it's always non-quarterback.
0: There's nothing in the language that says non-quarterback. But the general understanding is we give the MVP to the quarterbacks and we give the offensive player of the year to a running back or a receiver.
1: I think quite honestly, Gainwell was deserving, but Rodgers was probably the team MVP last year. So I think what could happen this year is Rodgers has another really good year. He's probably the team MVP, but then it's like, well, let's give it to somebody else. Oh, Pittman's the one that had 1,200 yards.
0: I mean, Pittman, like I said, he averages like 90 catches over this four or five years. So if he could easily get to 100 catches, not easily, but I mean, it's certainly highly plausible that he gets to 100. If he gets to 100 catches, then you're dealing with kind of, I don't say randomness, like he's never been a huge touchdown guy, but let's say, like, you know, he finds his way to 10 touchdowns and 1,000 yards. I don't think those are wildly implausible. I don't think I'm going to predict either one of the or both of those things, but I think he's going to get, so if you get 100 catches, 1,000 yards and 10 touchdowns, Then, yeah, that's certainly there. I think the Dowdle

0: but again, and nobody roots for this, obviously, but if Warren gets hurt and Dowdle swallows up a bunch of touches for a four, five, six game stretch, all of a sudden gets to 1,000 yards rushing and gets himself to over 10 touchdowns. But either one of them are the two most likely, I think, yes. Unless it's Caden Weigand again. I just want to throw that out there because Caden Weigand getting a lot of
1: It was a good call by me, right?
0: It was. Pat yourself on the back more, but I'll give you your props. I did, because I'm like, where is Caden? I'm like, you want like Patrick Queen? I'm like trying to think, what could he possibly bring up that I didn't bring up yet? But that's an excellent, that was a good choice.
1: Got a couple of NFL things I want to kick around to wrap up the show today, so we'll do that next. It's the Steelers Blitz on Steelers Nation Radio, part of the Steelers Audio Network.
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2: 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John Stallworth.
9: I'll often ask myself and even ask guys I play with him about the Steeler-type player. Did we draft those type players, or would they come into the environment and become immersed in an environment and it becomes a part of him? I don't know which one it was, but I think that the fact that we blended so well together as a team.

0: that we went through some difficult times as a team helped us. You know, people look at those years that we won the Super Bowls over that 6 or 7 year span, and they think everything was all rosy, but we had issues. We were just tight enough, close enough to get through that. We had the leadership and on the field and within the coaching staff to get over things like that, to get through those difficult situations. When you play, you don't think about history. You think about today. And what you got to do today. You don't think about what's going to happen after you're gone, how this team is going to be looked at, or how you're going to be looked at years from now. You think about today and doing the job you have to do today and being the best you could possibly be today. I was drafted in the fourth round, and I got a phone call, I think from Myron Cope, and to tell me I'd been drafted by the Steelers. And Myron asked me a few questions, and that was it. I mean, there was, you know, I hung the phone up, and I called my mom and told her I'd been drafted. Looking back on it, kind of comical that it would be Myron Cope that gave me a call.
1: And right down the middle of the field went John Stallworth.
0: The personal relationships, I think, stand out in my mind more than anything. Those relationships built with teammates and friends and things that you grow from and you learn from, those are the big moments. Those are the times that when I think back over 14 years in Pittsburgh, those are things that readily come to mind.
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3: See, our old friend George Pickens, Chris, decided to report ahead of Dallas Cowboys minicamp this week. This is the last week for NFL teams to have their mandatory minicamp before everybody heads out to summer vacation before they open up their training camps. And it was a big topic of national intrigue, and we have a little intrigue of it here in our own backyard because of the player having played here for years before going to Dallas. But George Pickens has the franchise tag tagged to him. Obviously, someone of his personality that we got to know probably wouldn't like that too much. Had his best season of his career last year, was a second team All-Pro last year, and is in a position to make bank as far as that wide receiver market is concerned. And there was obviously fair questions of will he show up or not to this mandatory portion of the offseason, and now we have our answer, and he did. So, George Pickens has at least started this process off, I think, putting the right foot forward.
4: So he signed it, right? So I guess he
3: signed his tender.
4: It would have been odd to a point, though, to sign the tender when he didn't have to sign the tender
3: and then not show up.
4: And then not show up to mandatory. I mean,
3: unless he just wanted to send a message.
4: Yeah, I guess. No, I said the same thing about him last year, and I'm talking from his perspective, from his management perspective, shut up, show up, ball out, and hit the market.
3: And he did.
4: And he did exactly that. And now he got the franchise tag instead of a long-term thing. But I think the same kind of logic applies. Like, yeah, you're like you talked about the guys that, I mean, he was a second-round pick, a little more money than a Spencer Anderson or whoever. But, you know, getting the cash, now he's actually that generational, you know, even the one-year franchise tag, right? Upwards of $20 million. You do that for the 1 year. And if he duplicates what he did last year production-wise, like, I don't care, and especially if he keeps his mouth shut generally, keeps mm-hmm. himself generally. I mean, I know he's going to be who he is, and he's not going to be, like last year even, we had the personal fouls, and we had his, you know, certain little things that happened. But if he either hits the market or the Cowboys have to re-sign him this spring, like, yeah, he'll be backing up that truck for sure, no matter what his off-field problems are. So I think it's a decent move by him. You know, I know there's always injury risk no matter what. Wide receiver, generally, injury risk is, if you're ranking the positions, is one of the lower, you know, risk areas in terms mm-hmm. of having it. Although, don't tell that to Malik Nabers, I guess. Who knows where his career is
3: going. Man, he looks bad, right? Yeah. Like, he was a celebrity softball game or something. He was, like, hobbling up the first base line. Then they signed OBJ and they signed Juju to make it think, like, well, what do they not have enough receivers right now? Yeah. Like, that is a problem right now because he looked foolproof when he first started into the league last year. Like, he looked like a legitimate number one wide receiver for years and years and years to come. And then the injury happened to him. But that whole situation is very intriguing with Malik Nabers, no question about it. But with George Pickens, I bet you he plays the year out on the tag. I bet you that he kind of does the gold soldier thing. I bet you he balls out again, and I bet you he makes a lot of money.

in free agency next season. The big news, I think, in the NFL circles today, though, Chris, is what's going on with Brendan Sorsby. And now what has been a mainly college story becomes an NFL story because he is entering the supplemental draft.

0: the coaching staff and the athletic director and every part of Texas Tech University. The coach literally had a statement saying, "Oh, this is an addict. He's addicted." And I don't mean to say it like that, because he probably was dealing with some sort of addictions, and gambling addiction is a real thing. But he was trying to put the deflection, if you will, on Sorsby kind of being more of a victim than opposed to he's getting away with something here. So he had all the support. And then we find this decision out yesterday that he's foregoing all of it. He's not going to play at Texas Tech. He's going to go to the NFL supplemental draft. Honestly, I think it's the right decision for this kid to make, because you aren't running away from that decision all year long. And these rumors of the other Big 12 schools saying they weren't going to play Texas Tech, like, it was just going to be a stink sandwich, right? So just get the hell away from it and get to the NFL supplemental draft. This is intriguing, though, for a team like the Pittsburgh Steelers, is it not? Now, all of a sudden, there's a legitimate prospect. I don't think Sorsby's great by any stretch, but he was going to get drafted. Oh, yeah. Now there's someone that is in this supplemental draft that is an NFL prospect moving forward.
1: Yeah, it's a crazy situation in a lot of ways, but just talking about completely just the draft perspective now, because you don't have and he's going to have some sort of pro day or workout, however you want to call it. So I get that, and teams will have time to vet it, but they'll be doing this while they're sort of like going through training, or, you know, preparing for training camp and the off season. So now, and obviously there's tape on them and everything, but you got to make a sort of a quick expedited decision here. And there's so many layers to it. There's strategy involved in the way the supplemental draft process goes, where you submit a bid, and there's, if you get beat by another team, and, you know, the round. So it's, you know, for people who don't know, it's effectively, simple way of putting it is the Steelers say, all right, we'll put in a bid for a fourth round pick. Okay. If any team puts a third round pick, if they get him in the third round.
0: Yeah.
1: Or if there's only one. Now, if there's multiple teams, then they put them into groups.
0: And you don't have to bid. Like the Steelers could say, they could get the memo, hey, your bids are due, and they could send back, we're not bidding this year.
1: Yes, exactly. So there's, you know, and I would presume that all it takes is one of the other 31 teams to do.
0: He's getting picked.
1: Yes.
0: He's going to get picked.
1: Yes,
0: which
1: get
0: is
1: picked
0: really
1: sure.
0: weird, because he gambled on sports.
1: Yeah.
0: But he's going to get picked.
1: NFL. Yeah, it's crazier to think about that almost. And I guess it sounds like the NFL is going to honor the suspension. But if you're drafting somebody in July, you're not going to be your starting quarterback anyway.
0: No,
1: so
0: right.
1: So like a
0: this
1: suspension
0: is
1: irrelevant.
0: Thing.
1: Yes. I mean, you could suspend it for the whole season. It doesn't really matter. He's going to be a developmental guy anyway, right? I mean, you would think if somebody takes him, it's going to be a bad team. I know everybody's talking Cleveland already.
0: That's just the comedy of it, though, because why wouldn't they take him, right? They take everybody.
1: That would be then four quarterbacks they drafted in a span of 16 months.
0: I don't think there's room for the Steelers to take him. They've got two young pups already that we don't have room enough for, so you're going to add a fourth into the equation, a fifth into the equation as far as that room is concerned.
1: Yeah, this just seems like that's untenable for a lot of reasons.
0: I also think like you should feel uncomfortable to pick a guy that got caught and admitted to gambling on the sports that he was playing in. Like, am I crazy
1: I mean, that's why...
0: Especially at that position.
1: I haven't read too much on this yet. I'm surprised... Like, you would think this would fall, and I guess he wasn't an NFL, and then there's, like, CBA, he wasn't an NFL player yet. Can you suspend somebody for a past transgression? Like, I can't imagine if he had done this, and I get he's a kid or whatever, you know, or it wasn't a kid.
0: Yeah, we like to say
1: adult.
0: That he's a kid, but he's 20 years old. He knows right from wrong at that point.
1: I mean, okay, what did Calvin Ridley got for on-team property betting on an NBA game?
0: NBA game, yeah.
1: So, like, if this happened in the NFL... Like most,
0: he would probably be kicked out of the league.
1: Yes, for good. So, and I get it's retroact, whatever. There's maturity, you know, whatever he was. He wasn't 21 even. It wasn't illegal. I don't know. Like, in other words, the personal conduct, Paul. Like, I wonder if there's going to be NFL supplemental discipline on top of the two games.
0: And that never really happens. Jim Harbaugh just bolted to the Chargers and escaped all problems that he was faced at Michigan.
1: Yeah.
0: Like, he usually does not follow you to the NFL. Here's some... famous supplemental draft picks, though, for you in the history. 2012, second round, Cleveland Browns supplementally picked Josh Gordon, who had a very bad problem with weed, but was an amazing football player.
1: Yeah, what are you on the field?
0: Chris Carter, 1987, fourth round, Philadelphia Eagles. That's a Hall of Famer right there, picked in the supplemental draft. Terrell Pryor, 2011 supplemental draft, third round by the Oakland Raiders. Bernie Kosar, 1985 supplemental draft pick of the Cleveland Browns. They put a first round bid in for Bernie in that draft. And based on this slideshow, I don't think they would have not put in a quarterback that was better than Bernie. So I'm going to go ahead and say that he's the best supplemental draft picked quarterback ever. That's what Sorsby is trying to achieve here. Brian Bosworth, probably the most famous supplemental draft pick ever, 1987 in the first round by the Seattle Seahawks. Rob Moore, 1990 first round by the Jets. Jamal Williams, 1998 second rounder by the San Diego Chargers. So those are, according to ESPN,

0: ESPN's NFL's Instagram page. I really like that source. Some of the more famous supplemental draft picks ever. And there's some names in there that we recognize. I mean, Bernie Kosar is arguably one of the best quarterbacks, no offense to Otto Graham. Let's go modern. Best quarterback in Browns history.
1: Yeah, and the thing is, it's a... I don't know where Sorsby, and who knows, everybody's different opinions by its nature, its opinion, there's right and wrong, and or there are people that are proven wrong, but they were talking about Sorsby would have been, you know...
2: Third or fourth round pick.
0: Kind of Aller, right?
1: Yeah, and it's like he could have, and by the nature of, I mean, I guess Ty Simpson would end up with a bullet, was the second quarterback, but the third best quarterback in this past draft, you know, so...
0: It was up for grabs, and it could have been Sorsby.
1: And we'll see how, and obviously, I don't know if... again, it seems to me that for Roger Goodell, I don't know why there might not be more. But functionally, it doesn't matter because like I talked about, he's not going to play this year anyway. So whatever, suspend him for the season. Who cares? Like, I don't know. I guess you can't practice that. I don't know how all that works, too. There's a whole issues with that, I suppose. You want him to practice. You want him in the field. You're developing him. But functionally missing games, they're not going to matter at that point. But obviously, maybe in a quarterback, it'll be interesting to see. I mean, you have to weigh then, too, no matter what, the next year's quarterback class. You spend a high pick here. You're gonna pass on guys
0: the
1: next
0: log
1: year.
0: Jam in your own room.
1: But the Browns draft two of them every
0: they
1: year.
0: They draft all. Yeah, it's not a big deal for them. I can't wait for Sorsby to show up in Cleveland. That'll do it for us on the Steelers Blitz. We'll be back on Thursday of this week. A little alternated schedule on the Blitz, but we couldn't just abandon the show completely because we just love you all so much. So we will be back on Thursday. He's Chris. I'm Tom, and this is the Steelers Blitz on Steelers Nation Radio, part of the Steelers Audio Network.
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0: Good afternoon, Steeler Nation. It's The Drive on the Steelers Audio Network. Wes Schuler and Matt Williamson with you here for the next 2 hours on this Wednesday, Matt, where it's a big day for a couple of reasons.
1: Yeah.
0: I mean, one, it's just a Wednesday.
1: Yeah, it's a nice Wednesday.
0: I like a Wednesday. You can start to see the weekend on the horizon and all that.
1: Cool
0: good
1: with that.
0: Stuff. Beautiful day here in Western Pennsylvania. We are going to have some fun in the first hour. A tweet from our buddy Jeff yesterday got us thinking about building the best Steelers all-time lineup of non-Hall of Famers. A little different task. You hear the all-time build your lineup this, and would you do that? And who's your all-time coach? And
2: who's the best Steeler ever?
0: Who's on your Steeler Mount Rushmore? Who's in your top 10? Well, today we're going to do our all-time offense, all-time defense, non-Hall of Fame team. I'm looking forward to that, Matt. We'll have a bunch of tweets and participation, too. We're going to talk some Jalen Warren numbers.
1: And unlike a lot of teams, this takes a lot of players off the table.
0: It takes a ton of guys table.
1: Okay. We're going to talk some Jalen Warren stuff, too?
0: We're going to talk some Jalen Warren stuff, too. In fact, I think, isn't it like 40-some? Does that sound right? Members of the Steelers are in Canton? Don't quote me on that.
1: I don't know that for sure. But
0: I think it's the third most of any organization overall in the National Football League. And with some of these names coming down the pipeline, the Steelers could even be leapfrogging some others and getting to the top of that list. But we're going to do all that today, Matt. While WVU's in another College World Series game, while I'll be slightly distracted here. Boo, Tar Heels, boo.
1: Luckily, we are not going to do head coaches because we wouldn't have anybody to pick from.
0: So I
1: have to go back like Buddy Parker or something.
0: TV was like, are you guys going to do special teams? And I was like, we could, but it's weird because no special teamers in the Hall of Fame. Kind of the same.
1: It's the same as if you prefer Boz or
0: Gary Anderson or, whatever. But I was thinking that this morning when I was going through this. And,
1: we should only do the Super Bowl era for one thing. Like, I don't think we put like Ernie Stotner and go back because we don't know the non Hall of Fame.
0: Only Super Bowl era. And I had that same thought. I was like, you know what? It almost would be kind of fun to be like, who's the best coach that's not one of the big three? But they were all before our time.

0: time.
1: And they're all not in the Super Bowl era. I mean, like...
0: Exactly.
1: Well, I guess he was hired. No, I mean, he was... That would have counted. But we wouldn't have been picked for him.
0: It
1: have to be McCarthy.
0: It would
1: have to be McCarthy now I think about it. Right. True, he hasn't even been the coach for 5 seconds. Yeah. I guess this year better than doing it last year.
0: I guess that's it. So we've got a bunch going on today, and let's jump right into it.
1: Okay.
0: You want to start with offense or defense?
1: I don't care.
0: Okay.
1: Whatever.
0: Let's start with offense.
1: All right.
0: We'll just roll through it in order here. All time non Hall of Fame team.
1: And if you didn't listen yesterday, no Ben, no AB, the guys
0: Ben,
1: that we
0: no AB, no Watt, and no Cam.
1: Right.
0: Were the ones that we said.
1: Yeah.
0: But okay. Lev Bell is a yes.
1: Guys that could be on
0: Pouncey
1: the horizon.
0: Is a yes.
1: I think Pouncey's a yes.
0: I think Pouncey's a yes.
1: Yeah.
0: Hey, Pouncey could get into the Hall of Fame without a doubt, but...
1: Harrison and Ward have been up, but they haven't gotten super close.
0: Yeah, one of the ones that I wanted to ask you about, Debo counts, right?
1: I think he could be on our team.
0: I think so,
1: too. Yeah.
0: I think so, too. So, that's good to
1: Kevin
0: know.
1: Kevin Green cannot. He is.
0: Nope.
1: Okay, yeah.
0: Yep. That's kind of the Kevin Green...
1: Most of these guys are lifers. That's why I threw him out there.
0: Yes.
1: Because he's been on several teams.
0: Well, it's funny, like...
1: Hall of Fame
0: we had the joke with... I remember joking about this with Labs in the past that, you know, to be in the... one of the qualifications for the Steelers Hall of Honor is that you must have spent at least 3 years with the organization.
1: Okay, yeah,
0: and
1: yeah.
0: We joked, like, that's the Kevin Green clause right there.
1: Okay, here's one that I'm not sure about. LC. I say he counts.
0: He's in my starting lineup.
1: Yeah, I mean, he's been up for a long time. Yes. He hasn't gotten in.
0: This year, he was kind of close.
1: Right. But I think
0: he counts.
1: Okay.
0: I think he counts. He's on my list. We'll get to him when we talk a little defense. Okay. Offense, Matt, and I kind of cheated. I did 12 on each side of the ball.
1: No, we should. Okay.
0: Because I wanted kind of a flex on offense. And then on defense, I wanted to pick 4 down linemen and 4 linebackers.
1: That's fine.
0: I mean, so I did 12 on each side of the ball. That's
1: cool.
0: But that for scheme flexibility and stuff like that just gives us a little wiggle room.
1: Okay. I'm cool with that.
0: So I ended up quarterback, 2 running backs, 3 wide receivers, a tight end, and then obviously
1: a
0: starting offensive line. Let's start with the offensive line because this might have been the most difficult part of the entire exercise on either side of the ball.
1: I think this one's going to be a little bit of talking through.
0: Because I think Pouncey and DeCastro are pretty easy ones.
1: Yes. You can't pick Faneca and Dawson and
0: Webby.
1: Right.
0: Exactly right. So I think those
1: are the foundation of our offense.
0: I think
1: you're
0: Pouncey
1: pretty happy
0: and
1: to
0: DeCastro,
1: have those guys. Right.
0: I mean, those two kind of define you and I joke sometimes, the hall of really good. You know,
1: right,
0: like
1: right.
0: Those two kind of define.
1: And I do think Pouncey has an outside chance to go.
0: I think he does too. I certainly think he does too. But those two felt pretty easy. But then after that, to me, Matt, it's an eras thing. It's a lot of this for me too was who do I value in terms of like I watched them play versus just I heard from other people and have read and have learned about how good they were.
1: Okay, before you do, I've said this before on these airwaves that in Steeler history, I think offensive tackle is the weakest position.
0: Yes.
1: With all respect to Max and Tunch and our friends. You
0: yes.
1: know? And they'd probably tell you the same thing. Yeah, I mean, they're not Paul Amalu. They're not, you know.
0: Alan Faneca and Dermoni Dawson.
1: And I deep down think the reason is because they never pick in the top 6 or 7 or 8. That's where all the best tackles in history are almost all top 10 picks, and the Steelers never pick there.
0: Yeah, it can be a problem. Right. It can certainly be a problem. So with that, Matt.
1: Okay, we got two of the five.
0: This is where it's like, do I go with the legacy guys? Do I go with the guys that I watched play? I put from left to right, Marvell Smith, left tackle, Ramon Foster, left guard, Pouncey DeCastro, and then I gave Tunch the slight edge over Marcus Gilbert.
1: Okay.
0: It was tough to leave John Kolb off. It was tough to leave.
1: I would say, I think I'd go Kolb and Tunch.
0: It was tough to leave Sam Davis off.
1: Ooh, that's a good one too. Okay.
0: But I went with Tunch on the right side over Marcus Gilbert, but I went Marvell Smith, Ramon Foster on the right side. But Kolb was the real tough one.
1: A sneaky one I was thinking about the other day is Leon Searcy.
0: Yeah.
1: He was really, really good.
0: I mean, Villanueva probably deserves to be mentioned in this conversation.
1: Yeah.
0: He went to a couple Pro Bowls.
1: Like Searcy was probably better with the Jags. Like he did his first contract here, his first round pick. He was a really good player. Jags had unlimited money and put him opposite Pacelli for years, and he had a great career.
0: Mm-hmm.
1: I like your guys, though. Kolb, I think I'd probably put Kolb.
0: A guy should probably have Kolb in there over Marvell Smith.
1: And I don't really care about the left-right thing, but Tunch was a left, Kolb's a right, I think. Now,
0: I thought it was the other way around.
1: Yeah,
0: I thought Tunch was the right, Kolb
1: yeah.
0: was the left.
1: Yeah.
0: And I tried to stay true

0: to that.
1: Yeah, like guards I wouldn't care about, you know.
0: Guards a little different, because like I thought about putting, I thought about trying to put both Marcus Gilbert and Tunch, but I was like, they both play the right side.
1: Yeah.
0: I want to kind of stick to that.
1: Who was your other guard then?
0: Sam Davis.
1: It's a good one, too. He is in the... He's been honored. A real sneaky one that I thought of on the way home is the only one from my college.
0: Okay.
1: Pitt Johnstown's Carlton Hasselrig.
0: Ooh, the wrestling superstar.
1: He was awesome. Yeah. It's just a really short stint. Like, he was, like,
0: if he
1: Pro Bowl nasty as could be.
0: He could have been an all-pro type.
1: He's the only
0: type.
1: Football for my alma mater.
0: He could have been an all-pro type guy if he
1: was. I just don't think he played very long, trying to think about. But he was phenomenal on bad teams.
0: So that's the offensive line.
1: Yeah, I think that's I put the stamp of approval on that one. And that is hard. Because that's probably the most debatable.
0: I think it's easy. Now, there's different debate on defense because you're picking between a lot of good guys.
1: Right.
0: And not that these offensive linemen weren't
1: all these guys are good.
0: Weren't great players. Right. Yeah. But I think that's the most debatable part, just in terms of you can really throw some names into the conversation there. And do you value someone who was really good for 3 or 4 years, or do you value someone who had a longer 9, 10, 11 year mm-hmm. career? But I'm gonna end up let's go John Kolb from left to right. Let's go John Kolb, Ramon Foster, Pouncey DeCastro, Tunch.
1: Okay. I might have put Davis over Ramon.
0: Yeah.
1: We saw a lot more of Ramon.
0: I like that young modern interior of those three together. Tight end Heath Miller, I think that one's pretty easy.
1: I think that's one of the easiest ones.
0: The best tight end in franchise history.
1: Yeah.
0: Maybe tight end would factor into that, like what you said, if you're listing the positions in Steelers' history of strength to weakness, might be one of the lower ones. But obviously, Heath Miller, again, along the lines of Hall of Really Good, Heath is probably about as good as you can get without being a Hall of Famer.
1: And this counts a little on the O-line, too, is he doesn't have a Hall of Famer blocking him. So we would put him on the all-time team, period. I kind of found it funny, though. So in my basement, I have a picture of the 1978 team. You know how they like...
0: Sure.
1: They,
0: on the bleachers.
1: The old school team photo. Yeah, and there's the scoreboard with the bulbs. There's a couple bulbs out. Of course. You know, right. It's great. But Benny Cunningham's on there. And it kind of dawned on me. I'm like, Benny Cunningham was a total freak first round pick for his size. Because like he's two spots away from Randy Grossman. And it looks like Darnell next to Connor Hayward. And then it dawned on me, I'm like, they also had Eric Green. You're a little young for Eric Green, but he was one of the best tight ends in the league for a little while. I mean, he was another enormous tight end for his size. Darnell, Green, Benny were like crazy huge outlier tight ends for their generation.
0: Yeah. That's pretty cool.
1: Eric Green's butt is like this big.
0: Eric Green's butt. Yeah. These guys were Darnell Washington before Darnell Washington. So Heath at tight end.
1: It's definitely Heath.
0: I think it's definitely Heath. And then, like I said,
1: three receivers.
0: I think you could go five. I think you could go two and two and flex. But yeah. I went two running backs, three wide receivers.
1: Okay.
0: My three wide receivers were Hines Ward, Plexico Burress, Santonio Holmes. That one was a little tough.
1: Okay.
0: Thought about a couple other guys that we can get to here in a second. Running backs, I went Lev Bell.
1: But let's stick with receivers.
0: Yeah, let's stick with receivers. Okay.
1: Louis Lips.
0: He was the one.
1: Really good.
0: It was him or Santonio Holmes. Louis Lips was outstanding. Came into the
1: he was on at, bad teams
0: came
1: too.
0: Into the league like right. gangbusters.
1: I mean, he was
0: great right out of the chute.
1: Yes, he was a phenomenal punt returner. My dad always said, and some of the older guys, that Jimmy Smith, no one ever played three receivers in the 70s, but he was blocked by Swan and Sauls, would have started for like every team in the league. But he had two Hall of Famers in an era when there's no Hall of Fame receivers.
0: Sure.
1: Like he was,
0: and he had two of them.
1: And he had two of them blocking him. The Jimmy Smith, that's one of his name I wanted to mention.
0: Louis Lips, two-time first-team All-Pro, two-time second-team All-Pro. He was the Offensive Rookie of the Year in 84.
1: Yeah, he was really good. And they had terrible quarterbacks, bad teams. You know, the other name I thought was Yancey Thigpen. I thought he was the best of that group. You know, like when they were very innovative going
0: he's
1: four
0: one of the
1: wide,
0: first,
1: five
0: He's
1: wide.
0: One of the first Steelers that I vividly remember was Yancey Thigpen.
1: Yeah, Thigpen was
0: Him and Lips were the two in the conversation with Santonio Holmes, but the tiebreaker was I got to see one of the

0: those guys really play when I was a football fan, and he won Super Bowl MVP and made my favorite play in Steelers history.
1: Yeah, I'm not going to fight you on that. DK Metcalf hasn't been here long enough.
0: Right. Even some of those guys like the Mike Wallaces and the Juju Smith-Schusters and the Manny Sanders, I don't think quite that you could have picked an individual season that they had,
1: sure,
0: probably, but in
1: but
0: terms of their
1: career,
0: in terms of their full body of work.
1: Yeah. Burrus was really good, by the way.
0: Oh, my goodness.
1: Yeah, right.
0: He was outstanding.
1: Yeah.
0: Him and Ward were, Hines Ward was the easy first one to write down.
2: We kind of got lucky there. You know, like, Hines hasn't gotten lucky to get
0: Hines
2: into the Hall.
0: Hines is the definition of Hall of really good at
2: right,
0: this point.
2: Right, right, right. You know, he's like the best. He's like the first pick in the draft.
0: He's
2: for
0: like
2: this
0: the first pick
2: size,
0: in
2: right.
0: the non-Hall of Fame
1: yeah.
0: Draft here. Ward, Burrus.
2: Him and Pouncey.
0: You know,
2: like the fact
0: Pouncey.
2: That we get Pouncey and
0: outstanding.
2: Ward.
0: Are, so we're going to say the same thing about some of the guys on defense,
1: oh,
0: too,
1: sure.
0: I think. But, yeah, Ward and Burrus were pretty easy for me. Louis Lips, certainly in the conversation.
1: Mm-hmm.
0: Yancey Thigpen, certainly in the conversation. But
1: partially because of your age, but also because it's one of the down times. That end of Knoll era is an easy one to overlook.
0: It is.
1: You know,
0: it is.
1: The Eric Greens.
0: It certainly
1: and
0: is. And
1: Lips
0: part of it's my
1: and,
0: age, and part of it's
1: yeah,
0: because
1: yeah.
0: it wasn't a fruitful era in that.
1: Right. I was 10 or 12 and remember those guys, you know.
0: Yep. Running backs, two of them. This was a little difficult. One was easy. Lev Bell.
1: Lev Bell's a slam dunk, yeah.
0: Without a doubt. Without a doubt. And I thought about some other guys here. There's some really deserving candidates. But
1: I mean,
0: again,
1: you could go Rocky.
0: You could go Rocky. You could go Barry.
1: I'd say Barry Foster to me is going to be hard to keep off this list.
0: It was him or Fast Willie Parker.
1: I'd say Parker.
0: And one of those guys, again, won a Super Bowl in my wheelhouse, and I saw him play and everything that he did and longest touchdown run in Super Bowl history. So I went Lev and Fast Willie because, my goodness, could you imagine the speed of those two out of the backfield?
1: I would take Foster over Parker. But I, from what I remember with Foster, he had one ridiculous year. He might have even led the league in rushing. He had like 1,600 yards.
0: I think he did.
1: And there, and really, he was only a real factor for like 3 or 4 years. But that's not uncommon at that position either. I don't think Parker played a super long time either.
0: No,
1: you know, I'm sure some people are saying Rocky could have been a lot better if it's not for Franco too, but so be it, you know.
0: And then Matt, quarterback. Cordell Stewart slash.
1: I think you got to go with Neil.
0: I know you wanted to take Neil. I'm taking Cordell.
1: Cordell had a hard time starting for a while.
0: He did, but that's because the era he played.
1: I know.
0: If it's right now, 2026, I know rather.
1: I think he'd be the first pick in the draft.
0: If he
1: goes ahead of Mendoza.
0: Ooh.
1: Oh,
0: he
1: I'm
0: might.
1: Telling you.
0: He
1: would. Oh,
0: he
1: no doubt.
0: You're right.
1: He ran like a 4.2.
0: It's interesting because, I mean.
1: And people think if he only played receiver, he'd be on this list.
0: It's, I mean. Neil O'Donnell threw 120 touchdowns in his career, over 21,000 yards passing. I mean, he made a Pro Bowl in 1992. But I just, in this modern era with the Cordell skill set, I mean, a guy that threw for 3,000 yards.
1: If we're putting any of that kind of parameters,
0: 97,
1: like, who do I want to line up today? It's Cordell.
0: Yeah.
1: I'm just trying to, I'm putting it more into how good were they as Steelers?
0: Yes, sure. And it's hard to argue Neil O'Donnell in that standpoint as the third best. If you're taking like the potential and the era and all that out of the conversation, just what they did on the football field.
1: Right.
0: It's O'Donnell, but I got to go Slash.
1: Okay.
0: Just for what I could do at quarterback there with him and that offense.
1: Yeah, yeah. I mean, again, he's one of those dudes that just came born too early, you know.
0: He was.
1: Born too early.
0: The opposite of Born Too Late, the Clark song.
1: The Clarks.
0: So that's the offense we came up with, Matt. I'm very interested,
1: that's
0: though.
1: It's a good group.
0: It's a good group.
1: I bet the other side's better.
0: But the other side, that's a really good group with probably two guys that have a real stake to be in the Hall of Fame.
1: Yeah.
0: On the defensive side of the ball, there's probably 5 or 6 guys here that would have a legit stake to be in the Hall of Fame.
1: Yeah.
0: And we'll discuss them when we return and continue this exercise. Our Steelers all-time non-Hall of Fame starting lineup. We'll talk about the defense when we return. Just getting started here on a Wednesday. Euler and Williamson. It's The Drive, Steelers Nation Radio on the Steelers Audio Network.
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10: You know, I was only in college for 2 years. So, you know, my first game, I was still basically a kid. And, you know, you get a chance to go out and play with the likes of, like, you know, Jerome, Cordell, playing against the Baltimore Ravens, and, you know, Ray Lewis and Rod Woodson. Like, these guys are, like, Hall of Famers. And here I am, you know, 24 months removed from graduating high school to playing with guys that I admire and that I looked up to. You know, it's an out-of-body experience, because, you know, you don't know whether to go over and ask these guys for the autograph or what, because I was basically still a kid. There's nothing like Sunday morning here. You know, you can feel it, and you can smell it, and like you can't get to the locker room fast enough to put your helmet on and run out on the field and see, you know, the fans swing, you know, it's a terrible town. You know, I kind of get goosebumps just thinking about it, you know, how special it was. And, you know, there's 32 teams in this league.

0: And I can't imagine a greater feeling, you know, running out of a tunnel. They live, eat, and breathe football here. And you don't understand it until you leave, because you think it's just normal to you because that's all that you know. Until you go somewhere, and you're like, the fans are not the same, but the fans here are the best.
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0: Mr. Williamson, some housekeeping here before we turn our attention to our Steelers all-time non-Hall of Fame defense. 1992, Barry Foster would have led the league in rushing if not for that jerk Emmitt Smith. He was second. A pretty good guy to
1: led
0: come.
1: The AFC.
0: Pretty really led the AFC. There you go. Pretty good guy to come in second place.
2: Yeah, too. All-time leading rusher.
0: Steelers do have the third most Hall of Famers all-time with 32. Only the Packers and the Broncos, or pardon me, the Packers and the Bears have more. The Chicago Bears
1: with
0: have
1: all respect
0: most,
1: to the Bears. A lot of those are like 40s and 50s, though, too. Yeah.
0: They jumped out to a pretty substantial lead there. The Chicago Bears did.
1: Yes.
0: And they're
1: yes.
0: still holding tight.
2: I mean, the 85 Bear team has some.
0: Sure.
2: And, Horton and, don't get me wrong.
0: Urlacher.
2: But it's
0: been much more. It's been from the days of yore than the modern era.
2: And the Packers have some of that, too. Like, if you just go Super Bowl year on, it has to be Steelers.
0: I think so.
2: I mean, like,
0: and then I think the Niners and the Cowboys would be right there, too.
2: Yeah.
0: But Chicago, 39. Green Bay, 34. Pittsburgh, 32. So we're knocking on those. We're knocking on those Packers' heels.
2: And that includes
0: there.
2: Like owners and
0: yes.
2: Bill Nunn and
0: yes.
2: coaches.
0: Correct.
2: And right.
0: That is everyone involved with the members of your franchise that have been enshrined in the Pro Football Hall of Fame. So Barry Foster led the AFC in rushing in '92. Steelers are third on all time enshrinees in Canton with 32. Let's flip to the defense here, Matt. If you're just joining us, folks, we're building a Steelers all time starting lineup of non-Hall of Famers, and also guys that will likely be in the Hall of Fame one day. So no Ben, no TJ. We're saying no Cam. AB as well. I think that's a good four to kind of draw the line. With all due respect to guys like Pouncey and Hines Ward and others, I think that's the right spot to draw the line.
1: This front seven is going to be really good.
0: And
1: secondary is
0: really
1: not
0: good.
1: Quite as strong.
0: It's going to be really good, and I kind of cheated a little bit, like I told you.
1: Okay.
0: I did a front eight. So I did four.
1: You did a 4-4.
0: I did a 4-4 because of the history of the organization and not having to be
2: Are you calling
0: specific.
2: Like Porter and Gildon and those guys linebackers?
0: Yes.
2: Okay.
0: Yes.
2: Okay. Then I like the 4-4 idea.
0: Okay. So you want to start with the down? You want to start with the
2: big
0: line?
2: Fellas,
0: you
2: want
0: to start with the big fellas. I go LC Greenwood, Ernie Holmes, Casey Hampton, Aaron Smith.
1: I think Hampton's the easiest one.
0: He was. It's funny because in my mind I was like thinking of the Steel Curtain guys, but I was like, if I'm doing this exercise, I think I'm going to start with Casey Hampton.
1: You're right.
0: I'm going to put the Titanic in the middle and good luck.
1: Yeah, I think that's the easiest one. And especially if you're going to run a LeBeau 3-4, I don't think we have to worry about scheme and, what style of defense we're playing, et cetera. Like, LC wouldn't have fit that scheme particularly well, but, I mean, he was great for the 4-3. I guess you have to take LC over Dwight White.
0: It's tough.
1: I mean, but White was, some people will tell you White was the better player.
0: Some people tell you Ernie Holmes is the best of them. It just kind of depends on.
1: Holmes didn't play as long as you'd like.
0: He didn't.
1: Joel Steed's a name that came to mind, but Hampton trumps him. Because they're both noses.
0: Yes.
1: And
0: I tried to not just pick the best four. I tried to make it a legit defensive front.
1: I mean, you have ends on there.
0: Yeah.
1: Right.
0: Like LC and Aaron would be on the end.
1: Yeah. I mean, Aaron's not a true 4-3 end, but again, we're not doing scheme, but he was really good at what he did.
0: Right.
1: I don't think I can fight you on that. Trying to just think of a name or two that we should throw
0: Dwight
1: out there.
0: White should be thrown
1: White's
0: out there.
1: White's a good one. Yeah.
0: He's not quite in this vein, but like I think Brett Kiesel deserves a mention.
1: Yeah, not bad.
0: I
1: mean, Kemo was good for a little
0: Olhoff
1: while here.
0: Probably deserves a mention.
1: Yeah. I'm probably a couple in the
0: Again,
1: 80s.
0: Again, Cam,
1: missing.
0: But he's not. We're excluding him from this exercise. Even like
1: Edmund Nelson's high on the all-time sack list. I'm not saying I'm like a case for him, but I'm going to mention the name.
0: He deserves to be mentioned in this, definitely. Man, if he would have played for a couple more years, I feel like we'd be talking Stephon Tuitt in this conversation.
1: Ooh, yeah.
0: If he would have just played a couple more years.
1: Brought him up, right.
0: Man, he was really scratching the surface.
1: And
0: I hope he's doing all right just on a personal level. I know he went through a lot in his life there in a short time.
1: Yeah, I don't think you can put him on there. But
0: you can't. But if he would have played

0: another 2 years, we'd probably be probably having him in this conversation.
1: Shazier conversation, too.
0: Shazier was right. An interesting one that, again, like I thought about, he's not on my linebackers, but I thought about him, and we'll get there in a minute. But
1: this is something Dale and I brought up several times in the past, that it's happened to all teams, and the best example ever is Andrew Luck. I mean, Andrew Luck retired like a month, like, it was like
0: he could like just be retiring now.
1: Oh, he'd be.
0: He could still be playing.
1: He might be a Pro Bowler last year. Right. Right, yeah, right, right. He retired later in the season than today. It'd be like Mahomes retired today. I mean, it was like a month before camp.
0: It'd be like if Mahomes or Josh Allen retired. I thought it was after a preseason game, wasn't it?
1: It was.
0: I think it was. It'd be like if we were. It'd be like if we were in Latrobe.
1: And it was really late.
0: And
1: in
0: Lamar
1: the
0: Jackson retired.
1: And my point is, Kevin Colbert had to deal with. It's different, like, okay, this guy's contract's coming up, or I didn't hit on this draft pick. But Tuitt and Shazier are things you can't plan for. You know what I mean? Like, as a GM, as a roster builder. That's why I brought up Luck, because that's, like, the hardest one ever. Like, I started quarterback, just walked away. And, like, and I have no time to find a new one.
0: He didn't retire a little early in April, you know?
1: Yeah.
0: He didn't retire a little early at age 33. He was, like, 28, 29.
1: And, like, I got this guy for August. At least five more years. Oh, right.
0: Yeah, that's... That's
1: and they've been. You think the Steelers had a revolving door quarterback since?
0: That's an all-timer.
1: Gone through a million of them.
0: Mountaineers are on the board in the bottom of the first. Let's go, baby. Okay. That's a single to score a run.
1: All right, let's go to the second.
0: LC Greenwood, and I kind of went with the two best eras. LC and Ernie on one side of the line. Casey Hamp and Aaron Smith on the other.
1: Okay.
0: That's going to be that's a nasty group. Good luck. Good luck.
1: And then they're all very different too.
0: Good luck trying to run the ball on those guys. Linebackers, four of them. Two off-ball and two edge guys.
1: Yeah, okay, that's how I would do it, too.
0: Off-ball, this exercise is very difficult. But I went with James Ferrier and LaVon Kirkland.
1: Kirkland would be my first pick.
0: My two off-ball linebackers.
1: Yeah. Kendrell Bell was really good. Russell would be our oldest guy on here.
0: I thought about Shazier, honestly, just because of how good he was in a limited time.
1: Ferrier has to be over.
0: But I think Ferrier has to be. He's just so accomplished.
1: Yeah, and so important to the team.
0: Mm-hmm. I think
1: there's definitely been other good ones, but I think those are the names.
0: I think so. Like, not Patrick. I hope after this year, maybe we're starting to talk about Patrick Queen in this exercise. Yeah,
1: he's not LaVon Kirkland.
0: No, he's not.
1: In terms of Steeler accomplishments,
0: Kirkland and Ferrier, again, tough, but also kind of pretty easy to pick. I think those two are just their accomplishments. And
1: I was a kid, two really underrated players were Brian Hinkle,
0: okay,
1: and Mike Merriweather.
0: Mike Merriweather's a good one.
1: They traded Merriweather for a first-round pick. I mean, when they had contract disputes with him, it turned into Tom Ricketts, which was not good, but he was that sought after.
0: Do you remember what year that was?
1: I'm guessing like 87.
0: Okay.
1: You know, we could look up when Ricketts was drafted, but they had a contract dispute with Merriweather, who was one of the best linebackers in the league, and were able to flip him for a first, you know, so he was that good. Robin Cole was really good. Mm-hmm. I'm trying to think of like when I was a kid type dudes, you know.
0: Robin Cole's a good dude. We've gotten to talk to him at training camp a couple times.
1: Yeah.
0: That's certainly a rich position in the lineage of Pittsburgh Steelers lore, without a doubt. So
1: like 3-4 outside linebacker types.
0: Correct.
1: This is not easy to narrow down either.
0: It's not. Now, so again,
1: I think one's easy.
0: Deep.
1: Man, the competition's really strong, but you're pretty
0: you're
1: happy
0: going
1: to
0: with
1: get
0: the guy who played defensive player of the year.
1: Yeah.
0: So yeah, and remember, no, obviously Ham, and if you would have I don't think we would have classified him as an edge, but obviously no Ham here, no TJ, no Kevin Green.
1: No.
0: So you're
1: looking at
0: you're
1: like
0: taking some
1: Porter,
0: names off the
1: Gilden,
0: list. Yes.
1: Woodley, it was one on the tip of my tongue a minute ago.
0: Alex Highsmith should probably be in the conversation.
1: Yeah, you know, yeah.
0: At least
1: really
0: mentioned.
1: Really good career, right.
0: But the two that I went with were James Harrison and Joey Porter and Peasy. I went with Debo and Peasy. Tough to leave Gilden off. He was the other one. But again,
1: there was a name on the top of my list. Greg Lloyd.
0: Greg Lloyd was another
1: Greg
0: tough
1: Lloyd
0: one.
1: Was a force.
0: Tough one to leave off. But I went with Debo, I think, is a pretty easy one.
1: I mean, I think you have you're thrilled to take
0: player
1: him.
0: Of
1: right,
0: the year.
1: Right, right. These are all good players,
0: and he's another Hall of really good. Is Debo?
1: Yeah, he has a Hall of Fame case at least.
0: Yes, I mean, yes. PZ, just a couple brilliant seasons and a Super Bowl.
1: Again, I'm showing my age a little bit. I think I'd take Lloyd.
0: That's fine.
1: I mean, Lloyd and Green.
0: I mean, I'm
1: were
0: showing
1: nasty,
0: my age
1: right.
0: by shading towards the 21st century guys.
1: Yep.
0: And I know Lloyd was.
1: Timmons was a name we should have thrown out there, and Chad Brown.
0: Timmons and Chad Brown deserve
1: off the ball guys.
0: Deserve a shout.
1: Could come down and play the edge. Yep. They were a little bit of both.

0: Chad Brown had some. He had some versatility to his game.
1: Yeah, yeah.
0: This one's hard. There's probably 7 or 8 different linebacker combinations that you could come up with, and I wouldn't call you crazy.
1: Mm-hmm.
0: This one's hard.
1: Yeah.
0: But I'm going Kirkland and Ferrier on the interior. I'm going Debo and Peasy on the outside. Good luck.
1: Yeah, that's quite good.
0: And then in the secondary, Matt, 2 corners, 2 safeties.
1: Fine.
0: I went with Joe Hayden and Ike Taylor as my 2 corners. And I went with I went with Minka and Carnell Lake as my safeties.
1: Let me spitball some corners.
0: Corners were tough.
1: Yeah, it's not a phenomenal group. Woodruff was really good.
0: Deserves a mention. I mean, honestly, guys like Willie Gay and Deshae Townsend deserve a mention in this conversation.
1: Yeah. This is another position almost like tackle that the best ones are really high picks and the Steelers don't pick high. Mm-hmm. They did once with Woodson.
0: Once with Rod. That's
1: right,
0: about it.
1: Right. They threw some like late firsts at the Artie Burnses of the mm-hmm. world and Chad Scotts mm-hmm. and guys like that. And
0: I honestly thought about Joey Porter Jr. for this exercise, but it's still a little early. But in another year or two,
1: year
0: we could
1: two,
0: be
1: he might count.
0: This, yeah. He might be in this.
1: He's on that path.
0: Yeah.
1: I mean, yeah. Okay. Who are the safeties again?
0: Minka and Carnell Lake.
1: Yes.
0: Carnell Lake in a modern defense would be.
1: Lake's like right there with Kirkland.
0: I think he's one of the more underrated players in Steelers history.
1: Yes. Like, it's amazing if you did a top 50 list how low he would be because he's so good.
0: Versus where he would be on other teams' lists.
1: I mean, he could fill in at linebacker and corner.
0: And he to me, is a lesser Dermoni Dawson in the conversation.
1: Yeah.
0: Just how...
1: Like, you're really happy to have that.
0: How unique he was as a player for his time. And mm-hmm. the fact that in this Steelers era, if you're not a Super Bowl champion, you don't quite get put on the same pedestal.
1: Yeah, right.
0: He's not as transcendent as Dermoni Dawson was, but he's kind of cut from that same cloth of, I think he was way ahead of his time, and I think he is still very underrated in the grand scheme of things.
1: I think he's one of the more underrated stars in Steeler history, yeah.
0: Him and Minka together as a safety tandem, which
1: is
0: ridiculous. Do with those two is right. Ridiculous.
1: And the fact that they'd both be backups on the all-time team is ridiculous.
0: Ridiculous.
1: You know, right, right.
0: Thought about Mike Wagner here. He deserves it.
1: Yeah,
0: he deserves
1: at least he'd be mentioned.
0: He deserves a mention.
1: I'm taking Lake over Wagner all day.
0: But
1: just
0: the versatility of his game. And, you know, you've talked about this, like getting out of the mindset of the traditional free and strong safety
1: mm-hmm.
0: with these two. Again, you could deploy them however you wanted.
1: Carnell Lake has some like Kyle Hamilton.
0: Yes.
1: You know what I mean? Like he could come up and be a big slot.
0: Would be one of these Eamon Worries, one of these Petries.
1: I mean, his son does that to a lesser degree.
0: His son does that right now. Yes, not quite to the same level that he did, obviously. But
1: I mean, he filled in a corner when Woodson's knee was ripped up and they went to the Super Bowl. And he could come in and play in the box like a linebacker.
0: Yes.
1: And everything in between. There's a couple of those.
0: He's one of those versatile pieces. Like
1: Fanica played a little bit of left tackle. Lake played a little bit of corner. You know,
0: mm-hmm.
1: like that happened here and there.
0: And that when you can do that, you're pretty stinking good.
1: Darren Perry was a good safety.
0: He was one that
1: he was a takeaway guy.
0: So what I did, Matt, was last night, without really thinking.
1: Mm-hmm.
0: I mean, I just kind of sat. You know, like you said, like a little bourbon.
1: Yeah,
0: I wasn't drinking bourbon. I had a beer, but little beverage, and I was just kind of just spitball this all. And then think about, and then kind of go back and really think about it. And when I was doing, for pretty much all this, the only time I ever used Google or anything for a reference point was with a couple of the offensive linemen and the secondary.
1: I'd make sure I'm not forgetting somebody, you know.
0: And some of those names were ones that popped up. Perry popped up a few times on some Google searches, like when I just typed in best safeties in Steelers history.
1: Yeah.
0: You know what I mean? He was on a lot of lists. But I think that's the 12 because we're kind of cheating on defense. LC and Ernie, Casey and Aaron on the front. 4 linebackers/edge guys. Kirkland Ferrier with Peasy and Debo on the edge. Hayden, Ike, Minka, and Lake in the secondary.
1: Pretty strong team.
0: That defense is...
1: That's a 20-0 team.
0: That's a 20-0 team. Yeah. We wouldn't get it. They'd give us like 16-4 or something if we put it on there, but
1: I'm much quibbles with it.
0: If that's kind of like your B team in franchise history,
1: that's what I mean, right?
0: That's pretty good.
1: Like some of those dudes would be your starter if we did this for everybody's allowed. Heath,
0: yeah,
1: you know,
0: Heath would absolutely. I think Lev Bell would at least be in the conversation with Franco.
1: Probably go like, to Franco, but
0: you,
1: right, yeah.
0: Do you value the longevity and the full career or just what they were at their absolute peak?
1: DeCastro
0: would be your starting right guard.
1: If you had to have a true nose, it would be Hamp.
0: If you had to have a true nose, it would be Hamp. You could absolutely make an argument for LC and Ernie and Aaron Smith being involved in that, too. Guys like Ferrier and Kirkland and Debo.

0: Oh, you could make an argument for Minka. You could make an argument for
1: if you wanted to, if you cared about scheme and you're running, I have to run a 3-4. Aaron Smith might be in the mix. You know, Hampton would be a nose.
2: Sure.
1: But if you're, I have to run a 4-3 old school. LC's in the mix.
2: LC, you know, exactly,
1: I mean,
2: right.
1: I mean, he's a true 4-3 end.
0: So that was fun. Thanks to Jeff yesterday for the idea on that exercise.
1: I'm taking Boz over Gary Anderson, by the way.
0: Me too.
1: And I don't want any punters.
0: What about Boz as your punter, too? We saw him do it one time, and he hit a beauty.
1: I don't think they've ever had a good punter. Like, a good punter.
0: You're talking, like, all-pro cat, like...
1: Yeah.
0: I mean, like a weapon.
1: Craig Colquitt
0: like a weapon.
1: Yeah, right.
0: Like, give me
1: Sepulveda.
0: Give me Todd Sauerbrunn out there.
1: They paid money to Johnston. Didn't get anything out of either one of those guys,
0: Sepulveda
1: really.
0: Was a big name.
1: Right. He's a fourth-round pick on a punter.
0: Yeah. And then what's his name from Georgia Tech a couple years ago? Presley Harvin was the award winner.
1: Way too inconsistent. And back in the old days, they didn't have punters.
0: Kick returner? Santonio Holmes. Already got him on the roster.
1: My punt returner's Rod. He was unbelievable.
0: Yeah, good call.
1: Lips was really good, too. But AB was great.
0: AB was awesome.
1: Rod and AB almost got to be, and Lips did, too. They got to be too good to be great punt returners.
0: To be great, yes.
1: I mean, that happens to great punt returners.
0: It sure does.
1: Like, we'll throw Dion out there when we need him, or AB when we need him, but you're not out there for every snap.
0: No. You know,
1: right.
0: No. We'll close down this first hour with some final thoughts. When we return, you know where to get at us. We know you've got thoughts on your starting lineup, what you liked about ours, what you didn't like about ours. You know where to get at us if you want to get involved. Euler Williamson, it's The Drive, Steelers Nation Radio on the Steelers Audio Network.
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6: Final segment here of the first hour, Matt Williamson. That was fun. I like doing that kind of stuff this time of year.
7: Yeah, it is.
6: You know what I want to do? Either one of the last couple days this week, if not definitely next week, Bridge Burner tweeted in last night, or actually this morning, and said, pitching my dog days of summer idea for you. Compare position by position the talent of last year's Raiders defense versus this year's Steelers defense. Maybe you could include some statistical predictions. I really think Patrick Graham is going to improve the defense. That would be a good meaty segment for you guys. What do you think? I like that.
7: That's great.
6: We'll do that this week, actually.
7: I did something similar to that on a different podcast after the Graham hiring. And the short of it is Max Crosby is like the only dude that would play a lot of snaps.
6: Yes.
7: I mean, it's really that bad. It's a thin, thin group.
6: It was not the most talented unit that we've ever seen.
7: No.
6: That's for sure. And that is a good one, Bridge Burner. We will definitely do that here sooner rather than later. I did want to get to, because Matt, I mean, again, it's awesome. It's a good problem to have. Champagne problems. But we have got so many tweets and YouTube comments every day that we can't get to them. Maybe in this thin content couple weeks here, we'll close down each hour with some participation.
7: That's fine, yeah.
6: Instead of
7: and
6: just
7: we had two beefy segments.
6: We did have two beefy segments. So it's funny. We did a little fantasy football talk yesterday, and we got a bunch of tweets and YouTube comments about fantasy football. RJ said, "How many fantasy segments are you guys planning on doing? I know it's not for everyone, but I really enjoy it." Eli says, "I love the show. It's fantasy season. Please do more fantasy." And Gary said this and agreed with him. And we got a bunch of fantasy football comments. This is a good one from Brooklyn. Brooklyn PSL. Is that Brooklyn Pumpkin Spice Latte? Brooklyn Brooklyn PSL says, "So I suck at fantasy football. I'm the girl who can't separate loving the Steelers versus making good fantasy football choices." By the end of the season, too much of my team is black and gold. And that is in the Killer Bee era. That might have been a good
7: you're
6: thing.
7: Right. That's not a great way to win your league recently.
6: Brooklyn says, "I do enjoy your guys' fantasy football content because I also learn about the other teams and players. Like Matt says, it isn't just good for fantasy purposes. I would love to hear if you could list your top three choices for each position. In my league, there's only 8 of us, and we play for bragging rights. I could always use some help. Thanks, Brooklyn in South Florida." That's a good place to be there, Brooklyn and
7: South
6: Florida.
7: I'd have to think about it a little bit.
6: Top three each position is we will do that.
7: Get into all that kind of stuff.
6: At some point before draft season, we'll do Matt's top tens.
7: Mm-hmm.
6: But give me some early thoughts at the big positions.
7: The big hitters. Everyone has either Gibbs, Bijan, or Bijan Gibbs as the top two running backs. I mean, I think I'd probably pick Bijan over Gibbs at this point, just bigger.

offense probably isn't quite as good. I don't know who my third would be, though. I have to think about this a little bit. Taylor would certainly be in the mix. McCaffrey would be in the mix. Was a massive scorer last year, but he also had such a workload, and he's getting up in age. He scares me a little bit.

0: talented, bad teams.
1: I think I'm you a get little Genty scared about Love off of what having a year like Genty had, yeah. Where it's not even really his fault. He just has nothing around him. Although Arizona's offensive line should be much better than Vegas's was a year ago.
0: Yeah, and the whole situation should be better than that. I think Genty, you might be able to get somewhat of a discount because I think of some of the things that hurt him are going to get better.
1: The offensive line should be better.
0: Yeah, just the coaching in general, usage. Chase, to me, is definitely wide receiver one. Well, I think he's wide receiver one, but there's a pretty clear three from what I think, from what I've seen, is Smith and Jigba and Puka. That those three are really hard to argue against. Jefferson, maybe, but there's a little bit of quarterback questions, and he's gone a little bit backwards. CeeDee Lamb. Those top three are massive producers yeah, lately. Yeah,
1: absolutely. QB, Allen.
0: We did it
1: yesterday. We did the tiers
0: Allen
1: conversation.
0: Lamar were the
1: Allen
0: top
1: and
0: two.
1: Lamar, and then
0: Allen's clearly won.
1: Burrow at three, I think it was on that tiers list that we went
0: yeah,
1: to. But
0: May
1: Drake
0: was
1: May's
0: right
1: in the conversation. I still think that's a little high for Jaden
0: Daniels.
1: Daniels
0: is a little not top three. I think Lamar must be clearly two. The more I think about it, having that conversation,
1: especially if he's back to healthy this
0: yeah.
1: year.
0: Yeah, I guess May is a good case, especially with AJ Brown too. He's going to run more than Burrow.
1: We'll do top 10 at every position before we get to August. That I promise
0: you. Tight ends
1: you
0: are actually quite good.
1: Yeah.
0: I mean, it's better than most people think. I mean, I Bowers would still be my one, but McBride was a monster last year.
1: Unbelievable.
0: He's a monster.
1: Those two are as good, like 1-2 as, I mean.
0: Yeah.
1: Maybe not Gronk and Kelsey, but just about everybody else that we've seen
0: most
1: in
0: we
1: recent
0: have.
1: History.
0: Yeah.
1: Yeah.
0: I would probably go Loveland 3, but Kraft and Warren are both really strong, too. I mean, especially with Pittman not being an Indy, Warren's going to get a lot of targets.
1: A ton.
0: Yeah, yeah.
1: A ton.
0: And we saw Kraft live, what he can do. I mean, he's a great player.
1: Evan says, hey, guys, happy offseason. Segment idea for Yins that I would enjoy, a fantasy football draft prep workshop from Matt. For example, what are different team building strategies? What team or player stats are important that we should be looking at? And where's the value ahead of the draft? It would be great to get the insights. I feel like that's something that we can do too.
0: Folks, again,
1: I promise,
0: I'll have a list, and it's very fantasy season basically just opened. Started.
1: Yes.
0: Yeah.
1: Between now and the time we get to La Trobe.
0: Yeah.
1: So about,
0: that's fantasy
1: about the next 5 weeks.
0: There'll be a lot more of that kind of stuff.
1: That happened way too fast. I just said that out loud. About the next 5 weeks.
0: Yeah, you said that. I was like, that's not much time.
1: Good Lord. I promise you we will do.
0: It's only like 25 shows.
1: We'll do like a fantasy football special show where you can lay out some team building strategies. You can lay out. We'll do top 10 at every position. We can talk PPR versus non-PPR. I promise you folks, we will do more fantasy football stuff here as we get closer and closer.
0: And not to mention, too, when we're in La Trobe, the drive probably will go back to we'll go to 3 hours. It always has.
1: Yes.
0: So there'll probably be a segment or two in there
1: because that's when you guys will be gearing up for your drafts.
0: And yeah. This time of year too, I start to really hit the fantasy sites, and you can find a lot of really deep analytic cuts to yards per route run and stuff like that too. That's really useful because there's not a lot of other content out there right now.
1: There is not. Monster Mayhem says, keep up the good work, guys. Wanted to ask, do you guys pay any attention to the UFL? Do you have opinions on those other football leagues? And if you have paid attention at all, are there any players that might interest you from those leagues?
0: I don't pay any attention. I don't know any players.
1: I'm similar. I know there's I think it's the quarterback for the DC team been getting a lot of attention. I think he won like league MVP, and a lot of people have been talking about him getting an NFL shot. Matt, I like the idea of these type of football leagues.
0: Oh, I definitely like the idea.
1: I just don't spend a ton of time.
0: There's so many hours in the day.
1: There's only so many hours in the day, and so much of our life is football. So much of my personal life is my family and WVU football. My professional life is the Pittsburgh Steelers.
0: Right.
1: Like, this time of year, I just want something else. Yeah. I love watching the NBA and the Stanley Cup. I love watching the World Cup. Like I just want something else. But I love the idea of those leagues. I hope they succeed. And I would be very interested in if one day the NFL was a part of those leagues, there was some ties.
0: Yeah.
1: But I would be lying to you if I told you I followed it closely or knew any of the players or the happenings or anything like that.
0: So this is sort of tied in, but I mentioned yesterday was the Locked On 10-year anniversary.
1: Yeah. Yeah,
0: so
1: yeah.
0: We kind of did like big picture stuff. And my co-host, Brian Peacock, and I have been on together for 7 years. So we kind of
1: Wow.
0: did, let's do a six-pack of the the biggest things that have happened since we've been on the air together.

0: And the nature of the show is you do a six pack. Like one of them was Kansas City's dominance. You know, Brady was one of them. COVID. You know, we started being on COVID, things like that. But one of the things the last one of the six pack was how the NFL's gone global. Ooh. And he had a really good topic that maybe NFL Europe just came too soon.
1: Maybe.
0: You know, because now it could be better equipped. Europe's more on top of it. Develop quarterback. It'd be NFL. It was an NFL, you know, league too. It was owned by the league.
1: Yeah.
0: Oh yeah. You know, you develop coaches. It seems like Europe's like the perfect place to have a 8-team league or something again. I don't know why it failed.
1: And well, I know that 20 years ago there was not the appetite for American football internationally that there is now.
0: Yeah.
1: It's
0: like it might really thrive.
1: World
0: now.
1: Of difference.
0: Yeah.
1: It's almost honestly a little bit kind of like soccer. And soccer in this country 20 years ago was non-existent.
0: Oh, no, right.
1: Now, Matt, there's 5 soccer bars in Pittsburgh alone.
0: Yeah.
1: And they're packed every weekend with people watching the Premier League games or the World Cup games. Or, you know, I think you could be very right about that NFL Europe might have just been 2 decades too early.
0: See, Cordell Stewart.
1: A developmental league like that for players, for
0: coaches.
1: They
0: could probably figure out ways that, why did it screw up? Let's not make those mistakes again.
1: For referees.
0: Yeah, but like the German team or whatever, they might be really into their players.
1: Yeah.
0: Right, especially if you keep bringing the Crash Davises back every year. You know.
1: Especially if you could keep doing, like, you also have the Julius Welshoffs of the world right now.
0: Oh, yeah.
1: You know what I mean? Like, you could actually have a couple local, yes, it would be mostly guys that are American that played high-level college football and all that stuff.
0: Sure.
1: But you would also now...
0: Because you want the level to be as high as possible,
1: absolutely.
0: Too, right?
1: But you would also now have... You would have local guys that would end up in those in those things, too. And that's a good call by you. And I wonder if there's been any conversations.
0: Yeah, right.
1: Should we have a 6-team type league? One team in Germany, one team in Spain,
0: yeah,
1: one
0: young
1: team in Italy,
0: coaches
1: one team
0: and
1: in
0: young
1: France.
0: Refs and, you know, right. And then bring them up.
1: Interesting.
0: Because I do think people would go.
1: I do, too.
0: I don't think people would fly over from... States, but I think if Germany's playing, you know, France,
1: you
0: people
1: 15,
0: would go.
1: You get 15,000 people at a game.
0: No, yeah.
1: 20,000 people at a game.
0: And their stadiums can handle it.
1: Yeah,
0: you know, right.
1: Absolutely.
0: One in Dublin, you know.
1: Oh, Dublin! Hour in the books. Another hour to go. Let's talk a little Jaylen Warren in hour number 2. Euler, Williamson, it's The Drive. Halfway home. Steelers Nation Radio on the Steelers Audio Network.
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9: We're just getting ready to complete a 12-week process here. Yesterday, let's talk about yesterday's practice, because I thought that was a really good point of what we're trying to get done. The practice tempo is still the same. Okay, that is critical. The offense, we got to get the line of scrimmage as fast as possible. Okay, we want a quick, clean play. Defense needs to feel the pressure of us challenging the line of scrimmage. Yesterday, it didn't start very good, okay? So we repeated that period, okay? That was really good work. We need that same intensity today. It's amazing when you think how fast this thing went. It's having a hell of a day today. When we got to Latrobe, it's a different day, okay?
10: Some locker room Mike McCarthy for you to start out the Steelers standard here today. As the Pittsburgh Steelers wind down last week, their OTA sessions, and get ready for Latrobe. It is the Steelers standard here on Steelers Nation Radio, part of the Steelers Audio Network. I am Ed Troop alongside Double B, Brian Bacco, and Vince Williams once again in studio with us here today. Guys, that'll get the blood moving a little bit here this morning, listening to Mike McCarthy fire up the Pittsburgh Steelers. And as they continue to work this offseason towards the ultimate goal of building a championship potentially here in 2026.
11: That was a teaser, a little snippet from, it's coming out from the Steelers, a behind-the-scenes look, Forging Steel. It's actually going to come out, 1 p.m. Eastern June 16th, which is today, Tuesday. So maybe by the time people hear this, listen to this, it'll be up there. So make sure you go check it out.
10: Vince, that has to get you as a former NFL player a little bit going this morning, too, when you hear about the process of getting ready for an NFL season. And you heard Coach McCarthy, just a couple tidbits there, talking about the offense rushing up to the line of scrimmage, get some up-tempo going. And then he also talked about the defense, too, that they have to be ready to roll at any point.
12: Absolutely, but more importantly, I'm just happy that he's starting with the offense. I mean, for me in the NFL, I played, under a defensive head coach, but, the mentality of offensive head coaches and starting with that and making that be a point of emphasis, I think you're going to see some results.
11: That'll probably be strange for you to see a head coach at the front of the team meeting room for the Steelers who isn't Mike Tomlin when they put out that whole documentary, and just be Mike McCarthy up there, a different voice for a lot of the guys in that room.

0: I'm sure you've heard a lot of those speeches over the years, Vince, but they were all by the same guy.
1: Vince, let's start with this. And Brian, the Pittsburgh Steelers in 2026, what does this season have to look like for it to be a successful season? When we sit here next year and we start getting ready for the 2027 season, but we reflect on 2026, what does that look like a year from now for us to sit back and say, hey, Mike McCarthy's first year, Aaron Rodgers' final year as Steelers quarterback was successful because of this, the result, or just as an overall collective, what's that season look like? I'll start with you, Vince, then we'll go with Brian.
2: I mean, obviously we want to win the Super Bowl, but for me, there's just one glaring thing that this Steelers unit need to get done. They need to win a playoff game. I don't care if they win it on the road or if they win the division and they get it at the home field advantage. Whatever they need to do, they got to get a playoff game secured. If we win one playoff game, I think most Steeler Nation will be content with the season that they had. But if they do all these changes and bring in all these new dudes and bring in an entirely new head coach and we still get the same result, which is just a winning season and even winning a division, but we lose that first playoff game, it's going to be two thumbs down.
0: I completely agree. And this really became, this was my take at this time last year too. And it ended up being an interesting debate or discussion to have because they did win the AFC North and in thrilling fashion. And that's always kind of the first objective, right? You win your division, you're the kings of it that year. And just logistically, you get a home playoff game out of that. And you always want to be in the dance. You got to be in the dance or else you've got no chance. And if you're in the dance, you feel better about your chances if you're at home. And yet, because of the way things went in the wild card round against the Texans, it did feel like another disappointment of falling short of the objective. And I think Vince is 100% right. Like if he were still a player in the locker room and he had dweebs like me coming up and asking him this question, it'd be Super Bowl or bust. You can't say anything else as a player. But from us on the outside now, looking at what would constitute progress, yeah, I mean, I just think trying to get over that hump and end that drought would be a tangible step forward. Everything else just feels like you've gotten there in different ways. You've had Mason Rudolph put the cape on and save the season. You've had fast starts. You've had bad starts that you've come back from. You've had a, like last season, where you beat your arch nemesis at home on a last-second missed kick and to win the AFC North crown, and yet it's always added up to the same end result of the equation. So, yeah, I think winning a playoff game would feel like you've taken a step forward. And anything else, I mean, you'd have to do some, at least for me, some mental gymnastics to kind of justify why it would be a good season for where this franchise has been.
1: And last season, not only did they win the AFC North, but they host a playoff game. And they hosted one in 2020, but that was with the COVID season, so there really wasn't a crowd there. So you got to go all the way back even prior to that. I think it was the Jacksonville Jaguars divisional game was the last time the home crowd was at Acushur Stadium at the time, Heinz Field, Vince, for a home playoff game. So that even added, I think, more to the disappointment and the loss to the Texans in that wild card game. A very good Texans team, by the way, especially defensively. But here's the date to keep in mind. January 15th, 2017. That was the last time the Steelers won a playoff game. Vince was on that team. You guys went into Arrowhead Stadium, won 18-16 against the Kansas City Chiefs. That was not the Patrick Mahomes Chiefs. That was the Alex Smith's Chiefs. And in that game, Chris Boswell led the way, making all the field goals, but it was your defense, Vince, that carried the way, limiting the Chiefs to only 16 points. You win that game. You go on to play in the AFC title game the following week in Foxborough against a Patriots team with Tom Brady that ultimately defeat the Steelers, and that was the first loss of seven straight playoff losses since.
2: Oh, absolutely. I remember that game that we played in Arrowhead. The stadium was amazing. The crowd was crazy, and Chris Boswell put his cape on and really, like, man, he saved us that game. I forgot how many kicks he made. I think he made six. Was it six? Six kicks or something like that. Man, he just really did a great job for us.
1: Six field goals by Chris Boswell. Yep, you got it.
0: And then I guess the flip side of it would be you're going to have people at all ends of the spectrum probably, and that's good. That's, you know, why you listen to sports talk radio. That's why you're a fan. Everybody can have their different opinions on things. Some people are going to say, well, okay, even if you do win a playoff game, you know, that's why is that the ultimate goal? It's not the ultimate goal. The ultimate goal is always the Super Bowl, but there's objectives and there's missions and smaller things to accomplish along the way as you're trying to build back to that. And I think that there's even going to still be some people saying, well, you brought Mike McCarthy in. It should be a turnkey operation.

0: mentioned, like, try to go all the way, especially with bringing back Aaron Rodgers. But you didn't just bring him back for – you didn't hire McCarthy for one season. I mean, you still expect him to get this franchise moving forward in the right direction. And that's why I come back to agreeing with Vince to, like, win that playoff game. And everything else after that would kind of be you're playing with house money and you'd feel like, all right, 2026 was a success.
1: I've had the same conversation the last two or three years around this time. It's what does a successful season look like? You got to win a playoff game. I mean, ultimately, it's the reason why Mike Tomlin stepped down as the Steelers head coach. He said, I can't get this team over the hump to a playoff victory. He realized that. And again, you go through this loss, and I'm just going to recap it for you guys. That AFC Championship loss against the Patriots, 36-17. Vince is like, why are you pointing at me? I'll stop doing that. 2018, divisional loss against the Jaguars, 45-42. 2021, okay, now you're off the hook, Vince. This is no longer you. Against the Browns, 48-37. Were you on that team the COVID year, the wild card?
2: I was on COVID
0: year. Yeah, it was 2020. It was the 2021 playoffs, which is always confusing with the NFL years.
1: So these are all, the dates I'm giving you are in January of the new calendar year. Anyhow, 2022, 2021 season, loss against the Chiefs, 42-21 on the road. The Buffalo Bills the following year in the wild card game, 31-17 during the 2023 season. 2024 season, the Ravens, 28-14 loss in Baltimore. And then the Texans loss last year at 7 straight playoff losses for the Steelers. You know, and Vince is shaking his head, and rightfully so. A lot of Steeler Nation out there listening to us also shaking their head because that's not the norm around here. The normal around here is you either miss the playoffs, but if you make the playoffs, you're going to make a run.
2: Yeah, man. I mean, that is the biggest point. That's why I said just winning one of those playoff games and how we lost those games and the fashion that we lost those games. These were not real nail biters, guys. These were not what we would consider great games. I mean, we put out some bad showings. So I think to take a step forward, I don't think this organization was really going in a bad direction. I think the more accurate term for what we had going on, we kind of got stale.
0: Stagnant.
2: We got stale. And I think to take a step forward is you got to do something that we haven't seen in almost a decade. Like, that would be the standard. Like, nobody wants to take a step back. And obviously, Mike Tomlin was keeping us in a very safe space, you would say. Most organizations would love to make the playoffs every year, but you know, that's not the standard around here. We're trying to put another Lombardi up there, and the only way you can do that is making a deep playoff run.
0: Yeah, and you get in the tournament, anything can happen, which is to your point and to Tomlin's credit. You know, they were always in the tournament for the most part, other than a blip or two on the radar here and there. And I think another part of this conversation, fellas, is like, it does matter who's in place. You've got Mike McCarthy and Aaron Rodgers in place, so there's no real grading on a curve here when it comes to winning a postseason game. Like, I'd maybe be singing a different tune if it were a first-time head coach. Say they went out and hired Chris Shula or Nate Shielhaas. You'd probably be like, all right, it's understandable if there are some growing pains, and you're not necessarily judging them by the previous standard. Or if Aaron Rodgers would have rode off into the sunset and Will Howard is taking the ball from day one, maybe that would be different too. But no, you've still got an established, entrenched veteran head coach who's been there, done that, and you have the most experienced player of any position in the league. So I'm not going to sit here and say that they're a failure if they don't hoist the Lombardi trophy, because that would be a little bit unfair based on recent seasons and expectations. But it does feel like there's some pressure to for this particular group to rip off the Band-Aid of the playoff struggles.
1: Well, let me ask you both this question then. Who has the more pressure on them going into the season, the offense or the defense, to perform well, to carry this team to that first playoff victory in over 10 years?
2: Oh, I think it's shared. I think it's equal on both sides. I think you got Hall of Famers on both sides. I think you got people that just got paid on both sides. It's big. This is just as big for Herbig that it is for DK Metcalf. I think it's just as big for Cam Hayward as it is for Aaron Rodgers. I think it's huge for everybody. Mike McCarthy, he's in there. Omar, he's in there. When you make a change like that, you have Mike Tomlin step down. The expectation is to move forward. We always say in the Steelers organization that we don't rebuild, we reload. Well, we didn't rebuild. We didn't start over. We don't have a young quarterback. We don't have a young head coach. The defense is still highly touted, and we do have a very, very experienced quarterback in there to lead the charge. So, I mean, we're looking at moving forward, and I think the pressure is shared for everybody. I think everybody kind of feels it too. They kind of know that, man, we're not starting over. You know, we're just trying to go forward.
0: Special teams. we ranked them as the second best position group on Monday's show. If you didn't listen, go back and listen. But no, I'm just kidding. I mean, and you have an offensive minded head coach, and he was hired with that side of the ball in mind.

0: for sure to advance the ball literally and figuratively on that side of the ball when they brought in Mike McCarthy. But I'm going to say the defense ever so slightly, just because that's where most of the money's going.
1: Yes.
0: That's where the most veteran players are. You know, Aaron Rodgers came back on another one-year deal, pretty modest salary relative to other starting quarterbacks, or at least franchise quarterbacks. So I think there's a little bit more, I don't even know if I want to say pressure, but a little more, a higher bar for the defense to maybe go out and win some of these games when you know that your offense, even independent of the Rodgers thing, like everybody's got different feelings on how much they think Rodgers has left in the tank, but you're going to be working in some new young offensive linemen in different spots, or potentially even just starting their NFL careers, such as a Maxi Honichor, Jennings Dunker. You're probably going to have some Jermaine Bernard and Roman Wilson sprinkled in there. So at least in the early stages of the season, especially when you look at who's on the schedule, you know, Falcons coming here week one, what's going to happen with their offense? That I think the defense is going to have a little bit of the burden to carry early if the offense has some growing pains, but maybe they won't. Maybe they'll hit the ground running.
1: There's no wrong answer here, because as Vince, great
0: except
1: point.
0: For special teams.
1: You got special teams is the wrong answer. Offense and defense. I mean, they got to work hand in hand. You got to score points to win games. Your defense has to make stops to win games. But I'm with you, Double B, a bit, just a slightly more expectations higher for me on this defense, because I've been talking them up all offseason long. Every move that Omar Khan has made, I've loved on this defensive side of the ball. I love Patrick Graham. I think he's going to be a superstar at the defensive coordinator spot, maybe a future head coach. I don't know. I mean, we're getting way ahead of ourselves here. But the ingredients are there for this defense, I think, to be great this season and get back to Pittsburgh Steelers defense. Because last year, Vince, I can go over the numbers. They weren't pretty at times. I mean, the teammates, they made splash plays. The defense made splash plays, and they saved a few games when they had to. But they got pushed around a lot with teams being able to run the ball on them, and also coverage breaking down the secondary. Now, a lot of that had to do with Deshaun Elliott being hurt and some other parts there, too. I get that. But it wasn't your normal Pittsburgh Steelers defense.
2: I get what you guys are saying. I would have to agree to a certain extent. But I think you guys are just biased because we're Pittsburgh Steelers fans at the end of the day, and we always want to see defense go out there and dominate. And I
1: of
2: don't
1: course.
2: Think there's anything wrong with that. I'm a defensive player. I understand that the defensive standard here is slightly higher than the offensive standard, and there's nothing wrong with that. I definitely understand where you guys are coming from.
1: When we come back, we are going to jump into who we think our breakout players can possibly be on offense and defense here in 2026. Man, you played defense. We have to hold you accountable, Vince. Come on. You're not. If you were a center on offense, this would be a much boring. It'd be a more boring conversation. No, I'm just kidding. I'm just joking. He's Vince Williams. He's Brian Bacco. I'm Ed Troop. It is the Steelers Standard here on Steelers Nation Radio, part of the Steelers Audio Network.
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8: Hi, Western Pennsylvania. This is Edgar Snyder. I want to thank you for over 40 years of trusting my law firm. During those years, we've helped thousands of people just like you, our neighbors. We're here for you. We're here for our community. We're here for our region. If you've been seriously hurt in an accident, you need to talk to a lawyer, even if it's not us. If you do call us, know that you'll have the firm with over 40 years of experience fighting to get the money you deserve. And of course, there's never a fee unless we get money.

0: TJ Watt, 0-5 lifetime in the playoffs. Hard to believe. We were talking about the Pittsburgh Steelers. What will it take for 2026 to be a successful season? TJ Watt needs a playoff win. So forget about the Steelers. We need to get TJ to put an exclamation point if it's needed on his NFL career. Not that we're pushing him out yet, but he's too good, Vince, not to have a playoff victory.
1: Absolutely, man. And when you really look at it, his playoff performances haven't been that good either. I think he has one sack in the play. Oh, man, that's not good. And I know teams are actually going to be paying a lot more attention to him, trying to keep him from being a game breaker, but that is the standard why how we judge excellence. You know what I mean? That's where you build your legacy. Everybody watches those playoff games. Everybody remembers those playoff games. And you can go out there and you can tear up the regular season, but people are going to remember what you do in crunch times, those big moments to help you secure your plus spot in the dance.
0: Vince's point is accurate. 5 postseason starts for TJ Watt, 14 tackles, 9 solo, 5 assisted, 1 sack, 2 fumble recoveries, though, and a pass deflection.
2: Well, the one was the scoop and score
0: against the Chiefs.
2: At the Chiefs.

0: in Ben's final game. Yeah.
1: Yep. But facts are facts. He doesn't have a playoff victory, and that is an area, double B, that needs to be solved at some point here.
0: And one, I think, positive about it, if there can be any, is that TJ would be the first person to tell you, too.
1: Oh, yeah.
0: That, like, he looks inward on that and doesn't blame anyone more than himself and is not more frustrated with anybody than he is himself and doesn't run away from that. You know, he's lately, and unfortunately, there have been many off seasons in which he's had this opportunity, but pretty much every offseason recently, he has pointed to that right away and said, you guys can kind of hype us up all you want or say whatever nice things you want, but the fact remains, I don't have a playoff win in my career, and that's still what I'm chasing.
1: The quick Google search that I did to get his playoff stats, the first thing that shows up is his quote that says, unacceptable, I haven't won a playoff game. So there you go, to your point, Brian. That's the first thing that pops up before you get into his playoff stats and the losses over the years. But it's not just about TJ. It's about the entire organization that needs that playoff victory because it's been a long, long time. Again, Vince Williams with us here in the studio. Brian Bacco across the way. I'm Ed Troop here on the Steelers Standard, here on Steelers Nation Radio, part of the Steelers Audio Network. So, guys, we talked about, all of us agree, it has to be a playoff win. Anything else beyond that? Vince called Super Bowl, and that's got to be the expectation every year when you're a professional football player.
2: Yeah, that's what you want to get done, man. That's why you play the game, is to put those Lombardis up in the air.
0: And when you're a player, that's always got to be your answer to the media for sure. But when you're in our situation, you can look at a little more, I don't know if critically is the right word, but realistically, it's like, hey, Super Bowl is the ultimate. But it's not necessarily Super Bowl or bust. Maybe for a team like the Rams, it probably is. I bet if Rams Nation Radio right now would probably be like, I don't care if we win two or three playoff games. If we don't have the confetti falling on us at the end of this season, it was a failure.
1: Win the division, make it to the Final Four. I've also said that the last few years for this team. Be one of the Final Four. In other words, make it to the AFC Championship game. You're one of the Final Four teams in the NFL. I think that would be phenomenal if they could do that, especially in Mike McCarthy's first year. But there is a X factor, guys, that's hanging out there. And this is the final season for Aaron Rodgers. And we talked about it on this show quite a bit before he announced, Vince, he was coming back, that was he really going to end his NFL career on a pick six in that Texans playoff game? That's the way he was going to go out. I wasn't convinced. You weren't convinced, Brian. And here we are. So my expectation for this year, you'd have to think Aaron Rodgers would love to go out, not just with a playoff victory, but a possible Super Bowl run.
2: Man, absolutely. And when you look at, like, I mean, I just look at Aaron and he's such a professional, right? That you knew he was going to want to come back and correct that. You know that he was not going to let... I mean, you can't tarnish his career off of that one play, but you knew he wasn't going to ride off into the sunset with that being the last memory and everybody thinking about him because he's such a great guy. And his level of preparation and how hard he works every single day, I don't know if we can see a resurgence of the old Aaron Rodgers because he just prepares so well. I think he's going to come out and perform as well as he can anyway. But I definitely think that he's going to be a more sharpened person than he was last year. And I think the relationship between him and Mike McCarthy is really going to spearhead that offense.
0: And I think there will be an even better relationship with the returning players, too, that he's worked with for a season, albeit in a different offense. But I would venture to guess, guys, I don't know if it'll make it to Instagram and social media again like it did last year out in Malibu, but I would venture to guess that he's probably going to have another one of those kind of team bonding, team away from the facility sessions, throwing sessions, and probably just some off-the-field relationship building, too, with these guys sometime between now and training camp. I know Ben Roethlisberger would do that with guys, too, over the years, take them down to his lake house in Georgia. So yeah, I think Rodgers is going to put in that time away from the Rooney Sports Complex as well.
1: Guys, let's talk breakout players. We'll start with offense first during this segment. We'll do defense during our next segment. On offense, I'm going to throw a few names out there. Then you guys give me your thoughts. Maybe these aren't even names you're thinking of. Rico Dowdle at running back. Jeremy Bernard at wide receiver. As a return man, Kaden Wiegen, we'll just throw him in on the offense because I'm talking as a return man for special teams. Jennings Dunker on the offensive line. How about maybe Dylan Cook or Spencer Anderson? You know, if they've beat out who they're up against, Brock Hoffman, Max Ohanachor, the rookie, to become the starting, and Broderick Jones. Don't forget about Broderick Jones. Maybe they beat them out and become a superstar on the offensive line. I'm not sure. Just a few names to throw out there. Double B, we'll start with you, then we'll go to Vince.
0: The name that I had on the top of my brain, I don't think you even said him. I think Mason McCormick

0: that have a breakout year here.
1: Okay.
0: Moving from right guard to left guard. That's where he played at South Dakota State, and he was there for about 16 years. He had the COVID year and got drafted after winning one or two natties out there. So he obviously did a solid for the team and played right guard the last couple seasons while Isaac Seumalo was established vet on the left side. But I think McCormick, and especially too, you know, when you get into the semantics of breakout player, like I almost feel like Troy Fautanu kind of broke out last season already. I think he was very good at right tackle. Now,
1: agreed.
0: I guess you could always say there's another breakout to go. He could play at an all-pro level. Maybe he will, but I think Mason McCormick will go from okay starter to mauling some people moving over to that left side in year three.
1: Vince?
2: Man, I think it has to be Roman Wilson. Like, I think we have not seen what this guy can do, and everybody's waiting for him to break out. Like, this will be an optimal time for him to actually just come alive and to show Steeler Nation why we draft him. And I also think Pat Fairmuth, too. I think a lot of times we've forgotten how good he was. We forgot the player that we paid and how dominant he could be because of the offense that he played in. I think he's a person that could take another step forward and really remind everybody what he's capable of.
0: A re-breakout.
2: Yeah.
1: A bounce back.
0: Yeah.
1: Throw that in there for Pat Freiermuth. No doubt. I mean, so many of us in Steelers Nation out there listening, even us here in the media, I'm sure even you, Vince, as an ex-player, just scratched our heads at times last season, especially late in the season when they just Muth wasn't even on the field, right, Brian? I mean, his snaps were way down. Jonnu Smith was still getting more snaps and wasn't even contributing from that standpoint.
0: Yeah, people talked about Freiermuth's production. It's like, well, to get receptions, you need to get targets. And to get targets, you need to be on the field.
1: So, yeah. Bingo right there. I'm going Rico Dowdle on offense as my breakout candidate this year. Potentially top five in the NFL for rushing. That's how confident I am in Rico Dowdle coming into this offense.
0: What's Jalen Warren? Yeah, chopped liver.
1: No, Jalen Warren is still part of my game plan, guys. I'm not putting Jalen anywhere behind him. But I do think as the season goes on, he'll be more of the third down back that we've seen in the past. Spelling Rico Dowdle. I think Dowdle is the real deal running back.
0: You have Rico Dowdle on your dynasty fantasy team or something, and you're trying to speak this into existence and manifest this?
1: He's one of my reserve players, right? I protected him for coming back this year. Yeah, of course. Yeah, I'm building the hype around Rico Dowdle. I think he's here. Mike McCarthy saw him in Dallas. I think what we saw him last year with Carolina. The ingredients are there, I think, for Rico Dowdle to be a breakout running back, not just for the Pittsburgh Steelers, but in the NFL this year.
0: And for Ed Troop's
1: and for my fantasy football team.
0: Tangent time. Vince, did you ever play fantasy football?
2: No, I'm not a fantasy football.
0: You've never done it?
2: I've never done it.
0: I always wonder that.
2: I have no idea how it works.
0: Do you think some guys do?
2: Yeah, I know some guys that do. They have leagues and things. And
0: so some, like, maybe it's like 50-50 guys who are in the league who do it and guys who don't.
2: Yeah, I've heard guys be like, hey, man, throw them the ball. Come on.
0: It's probably easier to do it if you're on defense, too, because it might get a little – there's conflict of interest if you're on offense.
2: Yeah.
1: I have a group of guys, shout out to my hometown of Bell Vernon, my Bell Vernon
0: and everyone's
1: guys.
0: Just doing it for pride, of course.
1: We started fantasy football back in like 2001 when we were actually handwriting stats the next day.
0: I used
1: day.
0: To tag along with my aunt to her fantasy drafts when I was like 10. So
1: yeah. We're still doing it, but I will say this, for me at least, it's gotten a little stale the last couple of years. I don't know. I keep thinking after 20-some years I might wind it down, but it's still it keeps you in touch with your childhood friends that, you know, you might only talk to for those few months of the year.
0: It's become more like degenerate stuff with all the daily fantasy and like, you know, I mean, at that point, and also, I mean, I just feel like my like brother-in-laws who are a little bit younger than me, so they're kind of the next generation and cousins, like they're more into just sports betting even than just in player props. And I still like a good old fantasy team, but yeah, I mean, it does seem like there's not quite as much hype around it as there used to be.
1: So Vince is going Roman Wilson. You're going Mason McCormick.
0: Big Mason.
1: And I'm going Big Mason. Yep, get that correct. And I'm going Rico Dowdle. How about Jeremy Bernard? Out of this rookie class, does he have more of an opportunity to make a bigger impact on this football team this season than the first-round draft pick, Maxi Onuachor?
0: I mean, I think he could, but rookies, I think they're usually brought along a little bit slower, especially on a team that does have a good roster from top to bottom like the Steelers do. I mean, you just inherently don't need as many contributions from those guys. And also, just when I think of breakout players, I usually want to pick a guy like Roman Wilson who has been on the team for a year or two and is just kind of lying in wait to break out. If a rookie is good from day one, he's almost not even a breakout guy. He's just a He's just a stud. Like,
2: yeah, he's just a dog. I would say a breakout is somebody that we've

0: we're a little familiar with, and we haven't seen his like potential come to fruition. And I think that's my definition of what a breakout could be. That's why I really couldn't go Rico either, because I feel like what we've seen him do with the Panthers, I'm like, yeah, this guy's already a
1: stud.
0: Even
1: the Cowboys, yeah.
2: That's a good point.
0: Like, we know what he can do. I don't know if he can break it. Like, man, we know what he's capable of doing. A breakout season with him would be top five. But Roman, we haven't seen him do – I don't want to say we haven't seen him do anything, but he's been stifled a little bit, and I would love to see him and how much he can actually contribute to an offense.
1: I think when – you know, ESPN and CBS Sports and NBC start doing their, you know, pre-training camp content and a breakout player for every team, I think Roman Wilson will probably be a popular choice by a lot of people for the Steelers.
2: Listen, if Roman Wilson has a breakout season in 2026, that is excellent news for the Pittsburgh Steelers. Not only from one standpoint that you look back now and you didn't miss on that draft pick and he finally arrived, but from the other standpoint, now you got Metcalf and Pittman who... you know, should be what they are, right? You know, they should be wide receiver one and two producing at a high level. But now if you can add a number three receiver into this offense with a Roman Wilson, and now you have a rookie in Jeremy Bernard that has the potential to be that guy in the next couple years, that now takes the pressure off that rookie stepping in on day one. If Roman Wilson is that dude, that's a great thing for the Pittsburgh Steelers in 2026.
1: And if Will Howard has a breakout season, something very strange or unfortunate happened for this team. But maybe he'll have a breakout preseason. I'll put that on wax. I think Will Howard will have a breakout preseason.
2: One other name, Caleb Johnson at running back.
0: Ooh, that's nice. That's a good one. That's
1: that would also kind of mean something probably unfortunate happened. But, I mean, that injuries always hit at the running back position, and guys need to be ready.
2: I mean, last year at this time, you couldn't say enough good things about Caleb Johnson. Everybody was pumped for what he did at Iowa, Vince, right? Yeah. When you watched his film at Iowa, you're like, this guy's the real deal. Now, of course, we know the rest of the narrative for his rookie season was not great.
0: When I looked at him, he fit perfectly into what Arthur Smith wanted to do. Like, when you look at, like, Tyler Allgeier and all those other guys that Arthur Smith had, he fit perfectly into the system and what they wanted to do at running back. It surprised me so much that he didn't play anymore.
1: I agree. I mean, I think it was multi-layered there. I mean, he had, you know, the issue on special teams, which just that wasn't an offensive play, but I think it has to be in the back of a coach's mind and overall trust for a young, especially a young player. And then Kenneth Gainwell was way more productive than I think anybody, even the biggest Gainwell backers, would have predicted. So that kind of squeezed out Caleb Johnson. And, you know, let's be honest, I mean, Warren and Rico Dowd are going to squeeze him out as long as they're healthy. But if he can get a hat on game days, which special teams will probably factor into that, I wonder if they can find a role for him, even if it's short yardage banger, and keep Jaylen Warren and Rico Dowdle healthy. Something along those lines. Maybe not necessarily goal line back, but you know, you got a third and one or a third and two. Can you hand it off to Caleb Johnson and let him plow forward?
0: I mean, so, like we're talking about, that is the biggest part about having a breakout, is having the opportunity to have a breakout. Like, a lot of dudes are going to be in positions where I have to compete for these opportunities, and they're limited.
1: Yeah, he's behind a logjam in the backfield for sure. Yeah,
0: for sure.
2: Roman Wilson definitely will have more opportunities in that wide receiver room to be that breakout, because as you both said, you got Jaylen Warren, Rico Dowdle in front of you, and from a running back standpoint, you know, you're not spreading the ball around as much, right? So we shall see. Those are our breakout candidates on offense. How about defense? When we come back, Vince, Brian, and myself will discuss that and more. It's the Steelers Standard here on Steelers Nation Radio, part of the Steelers Audio Network.
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1: The next important date in Steelers Nation to pay attention to is Tuesday, July 28th. That's when all the players will report to Latrobe. And then Wednesday, the following day, July 29th, 11 a.m., the first open practice to the public. The 29th, the 30th, 31st, and Saturday, August 1st are all 11 a.m. practices. Then Sunday, they are off. Saturday, August 1st, they will also announce the Hall of Honor class for this upcoming season for the Pittsburgh Steelers. And those practices are also the non-padded practices, the heat acquisition or acclimation. You can say acquisition too, right? They're doing everything up there.
10: Acclimatization.
1: That's it. Getting the climatization. There you
10: Isn't
1: go.
10: Isn't that right? What the whippy old acclimatization?
1: Yeah.
10: I don't know why it's not just acclimation, but.
1: Yeah. I don't know. And this is a good question for Vince, because I know Vince, you coach.
10: Acclimatize the body.
1: You coach youth football, as did I. We had to do, you have to do the same thing from the, you know, kindergarten age group all the way up through high school, college, and pros, right? You got to do helmets one day, helmets pads the next day, and then full uniform rehearsal at some point, but no hitting yet. You got to get acclimated, right?
11: Yeah, absolutely. I think it works, though. I think it's good. You know,
1: I
11: kids come off that summer, they're not really ready to go. They're not ready to put equipment on. And people don't understand, football equipment's heavy.
1: Yeah.
11: Like, that helmet adds 5 pounds, shoulder pads add 10 pounds. Guys aren't used to having that weight push them into the ground. And, you know, when you put cleats on, cleats suck you down into the ground because they add traction to your feet. And that adds stress on the body that people aren't really used to. So that added extra weight, plus the cleats. Like, you could have been running all offseason. You can train all offseason. But if you haven't put cleats on and haven't had any type of weighted training, you're not going to be prepared for that first day that you're wearing pads and you're doing full speed sprints.
10: So why do they run the 40 in spandex and vertical jump and broad jump in spandex?
11: Oh, that's easy. It's for speed index, right? So basically the 40-yard dash is a gauge on your speed index.

0: index. And what speed index is saying is that if this guy max velocity is a 4.3 speed, and that means he can run about 80% of his speed at probably like a 4.5, and he'll still have great control of his body and be able to change the direction.
1: But you're doing it without the stuff on. You know what I mean?
0: Yeah,
1: but
0: they're just getting
1: to have the stuff on.
0: They're just getting a gauge of your speed index. And they don't put the stuff on is because they'll be able to, it's like a way to make it, I don't know how to say what I'm trying to say. It's like even
1: level playing field. But, you know, it's not a level playing field to your point once you get in there. I mean, everyone's padded up. Maybe it affects some guys more than others, or maybe it's not. Maybe it's balanced across the board.
0: Well, let's just say it for optics, and it'll look real goofy if everybody
1: It would. But that is one of those, like, galaxy brain things that people wonder every year at the combine. It's like, wait, but they run with gear on in a game. But no, I understand it from a pure measurement gauge of athleticism.
2: I remember during the Bill Cowher training camps, that was like always the first thing you watched was the first day after players reported was running those sprints for conditioning to see. And then occasionally you'd have a player, Vince, that couldn't finish, and that would be a big headline that so-and-so couldn't finish and is not in shape and is now on that PUP, physical unable to perform list. It has happened over the years. Right? You got to come into camp in shape, right?
0: Mike Tomlin used to just straight up tell us. He's like, man, if you guys don't make this conditioning test, you're pretty much just gonna you're gonna cut yourself.
2: Pack your bags.
0: Pack your bags and get ready to go. Because to be honest with you, our conditioning test wasn't that strenuous. I think we had 16 110s, and I think it was very liberal with the times to make them. It was a brisk jog, to say the least.
2: So wait a minute, 16 10 yard. Is that what you're saying?
0: No, we would have 16 110-yard sprints.
2: Okay. Oh, 110 yards. So yes. Did you have to do them in a row, like just continuously?
0: And we had a 45-second break in between.
2: Okay.
0: So defensive linemen would have 18 seconds. Linebackers would have 16. Defensive backs and skilled players would have 14.
2: But were you being timed on them or no? You just had to complete them.
0: So the time table that you had to make it in, the defensive lineman would have to run 110 yards, and they would have to do that in 18 seconds.
2: Okay.
0: Big
2: gotcha.
0: Skill would be tight ends, fullbacks, gotcha. Linebackers, running backs. They would have to make it in 16 seconds. Skill players, wide receivers, defensive backs, they would have to make it in 14 seconds.
2: So your skill guys, the expectation goes up that they got to be quicker. Makes sense.
0: But I've seen people like Le'Veon and Antonio Brown and Ike Taylor. Those guys just sprint the entire thing. They would cook it. They would get down in like 12 seconds.
2: Wow.
0: Like it's not that hard to do. If you have a great offseason and you know how to take care of your body and get yourself in shape, it's not a difficult thing to do. I understand why Mike T was so critical of it. If you come in and you can't run that conditioning test, because I hear some other teams, they have crazy conditioning tests. Like, man, like ours was not that bad at all. If you can't make that, then yeah, buddy, you probably cut yourself.
1: Unless you're Big Snack, Casey Hampton. I think he was.
0: Yeah, I mean, if Big Snack's running 110 yards, you're not having a very good defensive day.
1: Yeah, I think they're like, all right, Casey Hampton, he didn't pass the conditioning test again, but that's all right. Go chill for a bit, Big Snack.
2: Was it Jermaine Stevens, the offensive lineman, Steeler draft pick from in the 90s? This is before both of your times.
1: Yeah,
2: I'm guessing.
1: Mean, he was. I know he was considered one of the biggest busts in franchise history.
2: I think that was his first axe on his way out was when he did the Bill. I think it was Bill Cowher at the time.
1: It would have been,
2: right?
1: Yeah.
2: It would have been Cowher that he failed that physical, that conditioning sprint test the first day. And I think that was the first sign of, ooh.
1: Yeah, that's a bad sign.
2: Yep. Might not be good. All right, guys, we're talking breakout players for 2026 on offense. We had a good discussion last segment. I went with Rico Dowdle. Vince went with Roman Wilson. Brian stayed on the offensive line and went with Mason McCormick. But how about defense? And Vince, this is your wheelhouse. So we'll let you lead the way and start things out on the Pittsburgh Steelers defense for 2026. Who do you think could potentially be a breakout star this season?
0: I don't know about who I think could break out, but who I want to see break out is Nick Herbig, man. I would love to see Nick Herbig go supernova for like 18 sacks, something crazy, and just tear the AFC North up. But to be honest with you, I just don't know how that's going to play out. We were talking about when we were discussing the offense that a huge part of having a breakout season is going to be your opportunity. And when you have three capable guys to be able to play those spots, I mean, how are they going to divvy out the reps? How are they going to divvy out the roles? I want to see how it's going to play out. But I would love to see Herbig get out there and just scream off the edge like we've seen him do in spurts, and he really just stamp why he was the person to be able to get the extension that he got. I think that would be great for all of Steeler Nation if he could go out there and do that.
1: Yeah, it would probably take, and I don't doubt that he could do that if he gets the amount of snaps necessary, but probably take an injury to

one of the guys in front of him, or, I mean, you never know what can happen with trades. I mean, I don't think that the Steelers would trade Alex Highsmith. I definitely don't think that they would trade T.J. Watt right now, but you never know. I mean, we talked on Monday's show about Omar Khan dealt Minkah Fitzpatrick and

0: pressures. But all that said, I agree with Vince. I could absolutely see a world where maybe not 18, but Nick Herbig just get into double digits. And, you know, even that would probably considered a breakout for him, for people around the league who aren't as hip to him as Steelers fans are.
1: Nick Herbig in 2025, 16 games he appeared in, starting six of those. The defensive snaps, 636. That is 26.5% of the total team's plays on defense. That is one quarter that he was on the field. And he was able to produce 7.5 sacks, 48 total quarterback pressures, 13 QB hits, two forced fumbles, and an interception just in 25% of the time on the field.
2: That's what I'm saying. So, I mean, if you just do the numbers right, just add in another 20%.
0: Extrapolate. Yeah, I'm going to go with, for my breakout, I'm going to go with another guy who I think is going to see his sack total tick up. I'm going to go with last year's first-round pick, Derek Harmon. Big DJ, Big Harm, which is
1: good
0: just
1: call.
0: A fantastic nickname for a defensive player. Big Harm, that's what you're trying to inflict on every opposing player that you tackle. So, I mean, he only had 3 sacks last season. We know that this defense statistically was so much better against the run when Big Harm was out there. I think this year, in year two, after getting an offseason of, and that first, I mean, Vince, I'm sure you know, that first year for rookies has to be tough because you don't really get much of any break. I mean, you go from the end of your season to, if you're in the showcase games and then certainly training for the combine, and then you're taking visits all around, and then you're worried on draft night where you're going to go. And then you get right into mini camp, rookie camp, then mini camp and OTAs. And then you're probably, you know, trying to take a breather, but you're preparing for your first training camp because you don't know what you're going to get into. So Harmon didn't even make it to the season opener last year. He got dinged up in that last preseason game. Yep. The fact that he was even as impactful as he was coming back from that, I thought was impressive. I think now with a full professional offseason under his belt and knowing what to expect as far as the speed of the game, NFL offensive lineman, I think you see him get more than 3 sacks and just be generally more disruptive even than he was as a rookie.
1: Vince, what do you think about Harmon?
2: Man, I completely agree. I mean, that guy right there made a world of difference when he was on the field. And then, like I said, and I'll keep saying it, man, that your rookie year is a whirlwind for those young guys just based on you don't know what to expect. The unknown is the biggest opponent that you're facing when you're a rookie because you're coming in. Just like Double B said, you have no idea what it takes to be a professional football player. You've never done it before. You've never experienced it before. And then you have a very limited amount of time to prepare once you do get a little taste. You only get like a month before, I mean, after mini camp, before training camp, to even figure out what you need to be able to do. So I think the second year jump for Harm is going to be amazing. I think he's going to really come out and tear it up.
0: Yeah, and you already saw him looking like baby Cam a little bit last year. I mean, he had the big PBU in Dublin that got picked off. So I think you're going to see more of that from Harmon. Hey. And, you know, Keanu Benton entering the last year of his rookie deal. I think it makes sense to give Harmon, put even more on his plate and see if he can eat.
1: Hey, look, they struggled against the run the first part of the season when Derek Harmon was not in that lineup. And everybody said when he's back in, it should make a difference. And it did. I thought it settled down. It wasn't as good as it needed to be at times, but it sure made a difference when Derek Harmon was in the game. I agree with both of you. He is definitely poised, I think, to have a very good season.
0: I think he's also a better pass rusher than some people give him credit for, because you look at the stats of on and off against the run, and you're like, all right, he destroys blocks against the run. But I think he's got a little bit of a bag as a pass rusher, and I'm sure he was working on that all offseason. And maybe I'm just, you know, subconsciously, like, he showed up this year with more of like a buzz cut. You know, last year he kind of had like the bigger hair. Like, he looks more sleek now. So I think he's going to be swim moving past dudes to get to the QB.
1: You got to look the part, right, Vince?
2: Absolutely. You know, I love guys that got those low cuts.
0: You said Jamel Dean. Jamel Dean's completely bald as a cue ball. You're like, he's about that action.
1: I was wondering what Vince had going on. He took his hat off during the break to scratch his head. I'm like, oh, he's got a little hair. He's still in good shape over there. He's not like me. He's like more like you, Double B. He's got a nice head of hair there. I'll get to my breakout player in a second. But Vince, real quick, I wanted to ask you, because we're talking about defensive linemen. You played linebacker. As a linebacker, what do you need your defensive linemen to do? Do you need them to be more of that opening up a gap for you so you can get to the ball carrier or get to the quarterback if it's a blitz situation? Or do you need them to be able to stop the run and be the first man of contact for you ahead of a potential stop?
2: For me, it's all about gravity, and I'll explain to people what gravity is. Gravity is a person who can generate attention from the offensive line. So basically, you can do that a myriad of ways. Big Snack, Tyson Alualu, traditional nose guards, Vince Wilfork and such, what they would do is to create gravity is they would just demand double teams because they could not.

0: be blocked one-on-one because they were such a threat. They were so strong that they could just stand there at the line of scrimmage and dismiss and absolutely eject any offensive lineman that was trying to block them one-on-one. Then you have guys that can actually penetrate. Stephen Tuitt was amazing at that. Stephen Tuitt would just hit the B-gap so hard, he would get so much penetration that they would have to double-team him, because if he didn't, he would just be in your backfield creating chaos. So either one of those things as a linebacker I love, because it's basically just taking up an extra offensive lineman, and that's one less person that can tray up. Tray up means double team and scrape up to go get a linebacker. I'll take any lineman that can actually create that much gravity, and that's just one less offensive lineman I have to worry about.
1: Makes sense. Eat up as many linemen as you can. Because it'll free you up to be able to make that big play. So when you hear a defensive lineman, when you're not hearing his name called very often, sometimes it's because, much like an offensive lineman, he's doing his job.
0: Yeah.
1: Yep. All right. Oh, on defense for my breakout player, and you both convinced me during the offensive segment not to go with a first-year Pittsburgh Steeler, so thank you, because I was going to go Jamel Dean, but I'll throw him out. How about this? I'm going to go with Peyton Wilson at the inside. Ooh. Your spot, Vince. I'm going to go with Peyton Wilson because – We've seen sparks of it, right, the last few seasons with Peyton Wilson, especially last year. There were other times where he was beaten. We've talked about that a lot here on The Standard. But Peyton Wilson, the Steelers need him in that middle to have a breakout season. They need him to be that guy this year in year number two as a starter opposite side of Patrick Queen. He has the ability to do it. The ingredients are there. So Peyton Wilson will be my breakout player on defense this year.
0: I like that. I like that for Peyton. I think that he has athletic tools. I think having a healthy and complete defensive line in front of him. I also think with the great edge rushers that we have, it'll be able to keep things contained because those dudes will be flying up the field. And I think it's be very easy to judge if he has a breakout season or not, because we're looking at him and Patrick Queen. They both do very similar things.
1: Right.
0: So it's almost like inside the room competition. Like, who's going to do what they both are great at better?
2: He's got the size, the speed. He's to put it all together. And he was better from his rookie year to year two. You know, he's increased his tackles, increased the TFLs, the splash plays, but still only 63% of the snaps by the time the season was over. So I think if you get him on the field even more, that would probably satisfy the criteria there for a breakout year from Peyton. And then, of course, I mean, Vince, you know, inside linebackers for the Steelers, you got to make some splash plays. That's always a big part of the job description.
1: So Vince goes with Nick Herbig. Brian goes with Derek Harmon. I go with Peyton Wilson for our breakout stars potentially here in 2026 for the Pittsburgh Steelers. That's going to do it for hour number one. When we come back, hour number two, fun segment for Vince coming up. Steelers linebacker since 2000. How about that? The last 25 years, we will go over the linebackers that played and started for the Pittsburgh Steelers, including Vince Williams. He's on there with some of his teammates as well, so we'll get his thoughts, and then we'll pick our top five during that period as well. He's Vince Williams. He's Brian Becko. I'm Ed Troop. It is the Steelers Standard here on Steelers Nation Radio, part of the Steelers Audio Network.
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9: 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I am Ed Troop, alongside Double B, Brian Bacco, and Vince Williams in studio with us once again for the Standard here today. Vince, we haven't scared you off yet, man. You must be enjoying this, huh?
10: Man, I'm having a great time, man. I wake up every day thinking about how I'm going to fill up here with you guys and talk some great Steelers football.
11: Let's go. And we haven't had, like, a morning call, Vince, yet. Like, oh, guys, I'm not feeling good today. I don't think I can make it in. That would have been a bad sign.
10: I have an amazing immune system, guys.
11: Now we know if that ever happens, you're just BSing us.
9: Vince came in to the station here today with me, and they have some breakfast items for us. And I said to Vince, I said, you want something? He goes, no, I'm good. And I'm like, you know, now that I think about it, every show you've done with us, there's been no water. There's been no coffee. Man, you are a veteran.
10: I'm a machine, guys.
9: He doesn't need any of that stuff.
11: I'm going to be breaking out the energy drink pretty soon here.
9: Coffee makes you weak. Water makes you weak. You know, again, we're going back to our Remember the Titans references. Guys, I want to talk about one of the big NFL stories circulating out there this week. And it's Brendan Sorsby, the quarterback from Texas Tech, who got in some trouble. And then the NCAA stepped in, and legal and judges and everything else stepped in. And he was, I guess, put back on to potentially play this upcoming season, despite all of his troubles. But then he pulled back this week and said, no, I'm going to go into the NFL supplemental draft, which makes things even more interesting. And the Pittsburgh Steelers have been brought up with Brendan Sorsby's name because of the need for a quarterback, but yet they have Aaron Rodgers for another season. So maybe not this year, but this is more forward thinking. They got Will Howard, who we've talked a lot about, and Drew Aller and Mason Rudolph still in the mix. So a couple thoughts, and Double B, I'll yield to you. You're the journalist in the group. The supplemental draft itself is complicated.
11: It's a funky thing. And that's why all the shows are going to be talking about this situation. Not so much because Brendan Sorsby is the next Brett Favre. Maybe he is, but more so it's just a novelty. I mean, you don't see this happen very often. So it's one of those weird things that honestly throws a little bit of a welcome curveball or slider into the NFL offseason. And it's something different. And even just this situation specifically.

0: specifically has been convoluted, because when he first turned himself in or whatever for the sports betting, it looked like, all right, no chance they're going to let this guy play again. Well, they let him play again, but I saw someone say on social media, bullying works, because a bunch of other teams were like, we're not, no, we'll forfeit against Texas Tech because this ruling is, in their opinion, so absurd. So lo and behold, everybody, I guess, or at least Sorsby and his camp are like, no, this is just so messed up beyond repair that I'll just take myself out of it and enter the supplemental draft. Someone else on social media was like, if Brendan Sorsby was so good, why wouldn't he have just entered the 2026 normal draft? So that's another piece of it too. And then the last funny thing I saw on Twitter was someone was like, my supplemental mock draft, Cleveland Browns, round 4, Brendan Sorsby, and that's it. And then I think he did a 2.0 too with some other team.
1: Add yet another quarterback into that mix. So first and foremost, the nuts and bolts of the draft is there's a lottery situation, I think, right?
0: Where it's like a bidding thing. It's like if you say we will use a first round pick on Sorsby, it takes away from next year's draft capital for you.
1: That's and first and foremost.
0: If no other team uses a first round pick, you get him. But obviously, you're robbing from your future to get that guy.
1: But I also read that, so the 32nd pick in the draft this past year was the Seattle Seahawks, so they would only get one lottery ball into the mix, right? But on the flip side, the Las Vegas Raiders would get 32 lottery balls as the number one pick into this situation, where they pull out the number and say, hey, Vince, you're the GM for the Raiders. Do you want to, what Double B just said, do you want to waste a first or second round or third round draft pick next year on Sorsby? If you do, put your bid in now. We'll go to the next bidder. If you bid a third round and the Tennessee Titans come in and they say, no, we're going to bid a first round, well, they now knock you out and now they're in the runnings. And then I think they go through every single team, right, Double B, until they get to the end and say, okay, who offered the best compensation for Sorsby moving forward?
0: Yeah, so I don't even necessarily understand why they have to have a lottery if they do it that way. But again, these are weird things that we don't see very often. There have been some minor players in recent years, but the last big one was Terrell Pryor. From right here in Western PA.
1: Yeah, I got a bit of a list. Josh Gordon, 2012, the Cleveland Browns took Josh Gordon at the receiver spot. They gave up a second round pick to get him. Chris Carter. How about Chris Carter? The great Chris Carter.
0: Wow, I didn't know he was a supplemental draft pick.
1: I didn't know that either. Hmm. Here he is. He was a 1987 fourth rounder for the Philadelphia Eagles. Terrell Pryor to the Oakland Raiders, 2011 third round. Bernie Kosar, Bernie from Cleveland. I say Kosar because that's my mom's maiden name. That's
0: spelled the same. Family.
1: No, it's O-R, I always said Kosar. Anyhow, Bernie was a great with the Browns. He was a 1985 first-rounder. Brian Bosworth, the Boz. He was a 1987 first-rounder for the Seattle Seahawks. Yeah. Rob Moore, 1990 first-round for the New York Jets. And Jamal Williams, a tackle in 1998 to the San Diego Chargers. So there's some notable names. Prior, especially locally from Jeanette here in the Whippeal, Ohio State, was probably the biggest name on that list, at least for us locally that we were.
0: Ended up being much more productive in the league as a
1: beat the Steelers
0: than a quarterback.
1: Beat the Steelers when he was the quarterback with the Raiders. I'll never forget that game.
2: Yeah, I was on the field for that. I think that's one of the longest runs by a quarterback in the NFL.
0: Unfortunately.
1: Sorry, Vince. Sometimes I forget when you were on the field and when you weren't. I wouldn't bring up these bad memories for you.
2: Man, that guy's fast.
0: Yeah. As far as Sorsby, I mean, I don't see the Steelers getting involved here. I mean, I don't think any team that drafted a guy this year is going to double back and go to the well again. Like, I've even seen the Browns put in there with him because the Browns are just kind of like the sadness quarterback factory. But I mean, they drafted a guy too, the big guy from Arkansas, Taylen Green, who came here on a visit. So I think it'll be a team that just, I don't think a high round pick will be bid for him. Now there's the off the field stuff, of course, but I just honestly don't think he's that much better of a prospect than Will Howard or Drew Aller. So that's another reason why I don't see the Steelers being interested here.
1: What do you think, Vince?
2: Oh, no, man. I think we should stay as far away from him as possible.
0: Sit this one out.
2: We're having a great offseason right now. Well, only drama that we have in Steeler Nation is we're talking about football drama, just trying to win playoff games. And I think we should keep it that way. We don't need a media circus surrounding us. We got a brand new head coach. We got a lot of stuff that we got to deal with right now. I don't think we need any other distractions besides what we have going on. Let's just keep it all football related.
0: It will be kind of a distraction, I guess, whichever

0: team ends up with him.
1: Yeah, I mean, say with what you will with what he did or didn't do or what he's saying he did or didn't do. Yeah. It is what it is. It's going to carry with him coming into the NFL. And going forward, he will have that spotlight on him. But he can play ball. I mean, he put up some good numbers at Texas Tech.
2: He's solid.
1: Vince, you said you followed Texas Tech a lot with football, right?
3: Yeah, I think he's good, man. But I just don't think he's good for the Steelers because of what we all have going on. I think he's going to make a good quarterback for another team if they need a young guy to come in and make some plays. I think he definitely can play football. I'm not questioning how good he is at football. I'm just saying that it's going to be a media circus wherever he goes, and you're going to have to. The worst part about being a teammate when something, when some drama happens outside of the locker room is answering questions that don't pertain to football.
0: Yeah.
3: That's the worst thing you got to do as a veteran player when you got media people coming up to you and you're focusing on winning football games. You have somebody coming up to you and asking you about something that has nothing to do with football. It's like, man, you're wasting my time. You're distracting me. And we have bigger fish to fry inside our own building.
0: And he threw for 2,800 yards last year, 27 touchdowns, only 5 picks. He was only sacked 7 times, and he rushed for 9 scores. So, I mean, those are good numbers across the board, no doubt. And this was his 4th season of college football. He actually transferred out of Indiana. So he was with the Hoosiers before Kurt Cignetti came in, and they took off like a rocket. But all that being said, I mean, players get feedback in the pre-draft process of what their stock is, and obviously, Sorsby and his representatives, and college players all have their own representatives now, even while they're still in college. I guess they didn't think enough of the feedback to just enter the draft normally, which is why he ended up in this whole situation. I don't know what would have happened if he would have entered the draft and then this whole thing came out. Maybe he wouldn't have had to felt compelled to say anything because they wouldn't have investigated him because it wouldn't have well, I guess it still matters if you're embroiled in a sports betting scandal and you're in the NFL. My. But obviously there's a divide there. I don't know. Definitely a strange one that's kind of unprecedented in college football and the NFL.
1: When Brian said that, Vince and I, like, we cringe. We're like, oh, we don't want to talk about it. It's just like, oh, geez. Yeah. I'm with Vince, though. I just think you don't need that circus. You don't need that smoke, right? And around an off season, as you said, it's been successful. And the quarterback spot, double B. I mean, we know we have Rodgers for this season, but behind him, we're trying to figure out Will Howard. There's, again, a lot of us are excited about that potential. It's a lottery ticket, as we said. Now you have Drew Aller in the mix from Penn State, and don't forget about Mason Rudolph still there, too. So why would you – I mean, you're almost going Cleveland Browns-like on this, bringing in yet another quarterback and yet another, you know, Will that you have to spin to try to figure out what you're going to do with the future at this position.
0: Yeah, we don't know. I mean, he might not have even gotten drafted ahead of Drew Aller if he were in it this year. So, I mean, Sorsby, he's going to have to be mentally tough to deal with this situation, whichever team he goes to. Because, yeah, there are going to be a lot of questions about it. Self-inflicted, of course, but the microscope's going to be on you when you get to the league. And he's obviously going to have to go to a team that, like Vince said, is willing to handle the distraction that comes with it. It might be a brief distraction because you're realistically looking at a third or fourth string QB, but it's still a guy who's going to be on your roster and you're going to have to get over that initial hump. I'll just randomly say I think the 49ers take a chance on it because they've got Brock Purdy, Mac Jones, and then, you know, nobody else really waiting in the wings. If Sorsby looks good, maybe you could try to trade Mac Jones and get something for him, but I don't think he's going to go somewhere that already has some young guys knocking on the door.
3: Yeah, but he's going to also need a great support system around him. That's what I'm just saying. It's going to take a lot of investment from an organization to see that this young man is successful because he has a problem. Like, let's just talk about the people element of this. Like, he has a problem. He did something wrong. That's why he's in the supplemental draft. He has a problem. He's going to need a team that actually wants to put some structure around him to help him deal with this problem and help him be successful. So he's going to need not only a team that needs a quarterback, but also has the infrastructure, the veteran presence, the great GMs, and everybody that actually wants to help him be able to be successful because he's dealing with a lot right now. I don't know if he's going to be as talented as he was now that he has all this scrutiny and attention drawn to an issue that he has.
1: If he does not get picked up in the supplemental draft, he becomes a undrafted free agent. And at that point, he can go to any NFL team that he wants.
0: I wonder if that'll happen. I mean, he just turned 22 in January, so he's still a pretty young guy. I mean, I guess it's possible that – and there have been weird situations in the NFL before with players who are, you know, quote-unquote radioactive, and, you know, all of us with the mics in front of us are like, someone will take a chance on them, and sometimes they don't. I mean, you know, we've seen guys end up in the UFL and –

0: CFL and just out of the league, where it's just like, yeah, nobody actually wanted to. No, it was not worth the juice, wasn't worth the squeeze for any of the 32 teams. So we'll see what happens with Brendan Sorsby.
1: Could he go back to the NCAA if no NFL team picks him up?
0: I don't think so at this point.
1: He wouldn't have any more eligibility.
0: You don't put anything past the NCAA at this juncture, and when the courts get involved in some of these rulings. But I would have to think that this is the end of it once you're in the supplemental draft.
1: You've declared for the NFL or declared for the draft, so you can't go back. I'm not sure what the rules are in and around that either. Either way, it's a sticky situation that all three of us agree for the black and gold. Stay away from it. You don't need it. But I again, just from a football standpoint, talented quarterback. By the way, I love how he spells his name, B-R-E-N-D-A-N.
0: It's your son's name, right?
1: That's my son Brendan's name, and so often people miss spell it. They put an O-N on the end of it, like Brandon. No, it's Brendan, D-A-N at the end. So shout out to my son, Brendan, who's a huge NFL fan. I'll have to ask him his
0: name. He was at Cincinnati for a year, too, in between Indiana and Texas Tech, and was good enough at Cincy that he got the bag down at Texas Tech. So he's been all over the place already.
1: And if you just go through that list of names I just went through, outside of Chris Carter, which, by the way, I'm with both of you. That was a surprise to me. I didn't know he was a supplemental draft guy either. The other guy's okay. I mean, no one's really gone on to, you know, tear things up. Again, we pay attention more to Terrell Pryor because he's a local Jeanette Whipple guy that, you know, which, by the way, you know, in all the years that I've done high school football in southwestern Pennsylvania, Terrell Pryor, one of the best football players I've seen, and I've seen a bunch of good ones over the years, but he was a great basketball player. Terrell Pryor, he probably could have went the basketball route if he wanted to. That's how good he was on the hoop court. So
0: there's a lot of 6'6 high flying wings out there, though. There's not that many 6'6 4'3 40 quarterbacks, and he just randomly had a 1,000-yard receiving season too, I think, when he was with the Browns. So yeah, crazy stuff with him.
1: And as Vince said, he was on the field for that big touchdown run when he was with the Raiders. Huh? Was that 100 yards? Did he take off?
2: It was pretty close.
1: 95. We
0: can't have 100, but yeah, it was a long run.
2: And he ended up in our end zone, so not one of my best moments.
1: End of story. Let's just close the chapter right there. And with that, let's close this segment right there too. When we come back, fun? Yeah, fun segment for
0: definitely.
1: Vince. As we're going to discuss the Steelers linebackers from the last 25 years going back to 2000. So make sure you stay aboard for that one. He's Vince Williams. He's Brian Bacco. I'm Ed Troop. It is the Steelers Standard here on Steelers Nation Radio, part of the Steelers Audio Network.
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6: 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I looked at the ID. It said Mindy.
7: You knew Mindy?
6: I did. I said, oh my gosh, hi, Mindy. 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I knew it wasn't her, so I contacted our fraud department and had a hold put on the account.
7: Well, sounds like she helped save you from identity theft, Mindy.
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5: Hi, Western Pennsylvania. This is Edgar Snyder. I want to thank you for over 40 years of trusting my law firm. During those years, we've helped thousands of people just like you, our neighbors. We're here for you. We're here for our community. We're here for our region. If you've been seriously hurt in an accident, you need to talk to a lawyer, even if it's not us. If you do call us, know that you'll have the firm with over 40 years of experience fighting to get the money you deserve. And of course, there's never a fee unless we get money for you.
6: And finally, how fortunate I was to play for the Pittsburgh Steelers fans. A proud and hardworking people that love their football and their players. If I could start my life all over again, I would be a professional football player, and you damn well better believe I'd be a Pittsburgh Steeler.
7: The great Jack Lambert. Vince, when they bring you in as a Pittsburgh Steeler and as a linebacker in this defense, they should play that for you as your first exposure here to the black and gold.
8: Absolutely. There's a huge expectation surrounding linebackers here for the Pittsburgh Steelers, man. And any right-minded individual would already know about the legacy of the Pittsburgh Steelers linebackers. And hopefully when you come in, you just embrace that.
9: As the kids say, that's a bar from Jack Lambert. If he could start his life over again and be a professional football player and play for the Pittsburgh Steelers, we should do like one of your top 10 shows here on SNR. It should be like best Steelers Hall of Fame induction speeches, because there are a lot of good ones. You got that. You got the Troy one that we mentioned Monday about all you want to hear is he could have played with us. You got, I think it was Mean Joe Green. If you're not at the stadium at Sunday at 1 p.m., you're in the wrong place. I probably butchered that. I'm paraphrasing, but

0: A lot of good lines from guys when they're up there getting the gold jacket.
1: That's
0: Ben better come ready when it's his time.
2: That's a great idea, Brian. You know, we'll do that one together, you and I, in July, whenever we're back after our break. He's Brian Bacco. He's Vince Williams. I'm Ed Troop. It's the Steelers Standard here on Steelers Nation Radio, part of the Steelers Audio Network. Got that out of the way. I play that clip because we're going to talk linebackers in a second, and Jack Lambert was not part of the last 25 years at the linebacker spot. But yesterday, we recorded another Top 10, one of our newest shows here on SNR, ongoing project with the Pittsburgh Steelers as we identify our top 10 in different categories. We've done top 10 players, most sacks in their Steeler career. We've done receiving yards, rushing yards. Yesterday, we did the top 10 linebackers overall, and it was tough. The top three, and I want to ask you both before we get into the last 25-year conversation, we played that clip from Jack Lambert because he was number one on our list. It was myself and Tom Offerman, host of the Blitz here on SNR. But these three, I could have went in any order. And we talked about this, I think, yesterday a bit with you, Vince, because you mentioned Jack Ham and TJ Watt was the other one. So it was Watt, Ham, and Lambert. We ended up going Ham third, Watt second, Lambert first. But my goodness, you could change any three of those around. You could go Ham one. You could go Watt one. I mean, Watt's not done yet. So when Watt's actually done, it may be an easier conversation to put him there. But when you look at the numbers of what Jack Ham did, they just jump right out at you. And Jack Lambert, the same, Vince.
3: Absolutely. For me, I would have to go TJ, Ham, then Lambert. But I just think Lambert has the look. He has the identity. Like when you look at a guy and you see him and you're looking at his face and you're like, man, Jack Lambert is what a Pittsburgh Steeler should look like. And I think because of that, that's what set him on the top of the list.
2: Brian?
0: But on the field, you're more of a...
3: On the field, I'm more of a Ham guy just because of the versatility and what he was able to bring to the game. For me, it was the interceptions. Like, people didn't throw the ball that much in that time of football. And for him to be able to get all of those interceptions, play sideline to sideline, like, he was, like, giving us a picture into the future of what football was going to end up looking like with the versatility and athleticism at the linebacker position. And that's why I end up enjoying him that much. And I'm just an underdog fan. Yeah. I like guys that are unsung a little bit and maybe get overshadowed by other people that have bigger personalities.
0: Ball knower is what you are. Oh. So
2: that was you in the NFL. You just described yourself.
3: Nowhere near as athletic as Jack Ham. I wish I was that athletic.
0: But the underdog
2: narrative.
3: Oh, for sure.
2: Yeah, that's what I meant.
0: So. And then TJ, I mean, it's almost weird to even compare him to the other two because his duties on the field are so different from what the Jacks both did. But they're all still in the pantheon of Steelers linebackers. TJ's got linebacker next to his name, even though it's outside linebacker, and the whole structure of the defense has changed from the super 70s to how they play defense now here in Pittsburgh. But yeah, I think that top three is absolutely one that is difficult to poke holes in. It's just a matter of what's your flavor.
2: Well, if you want to hear about the debate that Tom and I had, including the other seven, we went 10 through one. Make sure you keep it logged on here to Steelers.com, the Steelers app, and SNR, as we'll be playing that top 10 linebackers all time for the Pittsburgh Steelers, as well as the top players with most sacks during their Steeler career. We've done rushing yards. We've done receiving yards. We have more to do, Brian. And as you said, the Hall of Fame speeches, that's a good one. We may have to come back with that one. I know we're going to do quarterbacks too, the top 10 quarterbacks, which the first two are simple, Bradshaw and Ben. But after that, things get interesting because you really got to dig into the archives to come up with the rest of that list. I think it'll be more of a who was the best backup quarterback at that time. So there'll be some good names to talk about. That's for sure. But for us here on the Standard today, Vince, we have him with us once again here for another show. So why not go through our exercise, Brian, we've been doing here this spring. We've been identifying since 2000, the last 25 years by position, who were the Steelers to play that spot as a starter. And then on the flip side, who were the top five? Who were the top five to do it during that time period? A quarter of a century, the last 25 years. We've done all offense, double B. So now we switch to defense, and what a great time to start with the linebacker spot with having Vince with us. So we'll start in the year 2000. I'm going to go from right to left, so right outside linebacker, then the two inside linebackers from the right side over to the left, and then we'll do the left outside linebacker on the other side. Now, the Steelers moved some of these guys around, so these are the guys that started the majority of the season in these spots. But, you know, as you know, Vince, and you are a part of that, you all get moved around quite a bit throughout a season. But going back to 2000, your starting four linebackers were Joey Porter, Earl Holmes, the hitman in the middle, LaVon Kirkland, one of my all-time favorites, and Jason Gildon was the other outside linebacker.
0: Earl Holmes was the unsung guy.

0: in that group. All the other ones got a lot of headlines, but Earl Holmes was a beast too, and he was kind of that thumper mold. Granted, a lot of inside linebackers then were thumpers, especially with the way the Steelers played defense. But yes, that was a fearsome foursome that set the tone for a lot of those. I guess, was it still Blitzberg at that time that came after them and ultimately set the stage for Super Bowl run?
1: Oh yeah, man, that's a nice group right there. You can't go wrong with any of those guys, and all of them are hard hitters and hard body guys too. Think about the personalities in that room.
0: Yeah.
1: You got Hitman, Peasy, Gildan, oh my goodness, and Kirk. Man, that's a scary group right there.
2: That was LaVon Kirkland's last season with the Steelers in 2000, but Earl the Hitman Holmes.
0: Tallahassee native, I believe.
2: There you go.
1: Yeah, I think he ended up being Florida a coach guy. Coach at FAMU.
0: Mm-hmm. He was.
2: Joey Porter.
0: The Rattlers?
1: Yeah.
2: Joey Porter remained as the starting Steeler right outside linebacker from 2000 through the 2006 season. On the other side, on the left side, Jason Gildan was there for 2000, 01, 02, 03, and then Clark Higgins enters in 04 on the other side. On the inside, it was Kendrell Bell who entered in 01. Bell was there in 01, 02, 03. 04, Larry Foote arrives. And then at that inside linebacker spot opposite side, after Earl Holmes in 2000, 2001, it was James Ferrier in 02, 03, and 04. And then Ferrier and Foote switched sides 05 and 06 a few times. But man, again, Vince, those are some really good names, some really good linebackers for the Steelers during that time period.
1: Man, those are some great names. Kendrell Bell still have the largest calves I've ever seen. On a little linebacker, man, out of Georgia, if I'm not mistaken.
2: He was huge.
1: He's downhill blitzing. I patterned a lot of my game after what he did and be able to blitz and get after the quarterback. Man, I think he's the only linebacker, the inside linebacker, to have more sacks in a regular season than I did for the Pittsburgh Steelers. I think he ended up having 10 and I had 8. But, man, he's a downhill thumping guy. Hot dog, what more can you say about him? I think he's ranked like top 10 in tackles in NFL history or something like that. I know if he's not top 10, he's top 15.
0: He's number one in Steelers history. They didn't really track tackles back in the days of Hammond, Lambert, but you know, you go by the modern era statistics, James Ferrier is number one.
1: Got to be the biggest free agent acquisition we've had ever, right?
0: Yeah, he is right up there for sure. When you factor in the team success and the rings debate, that's got to put him over the top.
2: So Ferrier did make our top 10 linebackers of all time during our discussion on our Steeler top 10 list. But the point was brought up by Tom and I that back then the Steelers' approach to free agency was not like how it's been under Omar Khan, where they've actually gone out and grabbed guys. Back then, it was a rare move for the Steelers to go out and sign a guy and then for him to come in to be such an impact football player such as James Ferrier was. I think Ferrier came from the Jets, if I'm not mistaken, right?
1: He came from the Jets. I think he was a top 5 pick.
0: So nobody. I don't know that one off the top of my head.
1: He went pretty high, and he was an outside guy. So he was one of those dudes that came in like Lawrence Timmons, who started off kind of being an edge rusher and then transitioned into an interior guy and still had a tremendous amount of rush ability from the inside.
0: Eighth overall pick out of UVA. So, and then, Kendrell Bell, I mean, talk about a shooting star in Steelers history. I mean, his rookie year, one of the best all time, no qualifier needed, even in the history of this franchise. He was defensive rookie of the year in the NFL that season and didn't quite hit 10 sacks, Vince, but he had 9 and 82 tackles, 23 tackles for loss, and then the injury bug kind of bit him that next season, and I don't think he was ever quite the same, and only played in 3 games in 04, which was his last year with the Steelers before he went off to Kansas City for a few seasons. So he could have been special if not for some of those injury issues.
2: The other name that I just mentioned too was a name that we talked about. He wasn't in our top 10 Steeler linebackers of all time, but I gave him an honorable mention because I'd forgotten about Clark Higgins and how good Clark Higgins was. And he was the starting outside linebacker from 04, 05, 06, and 07. But Clark Higgins was very good. Now, the Porter, Foote, Ferrier, Higgins, I guess I'll say foursome, right? You know, inside linebackers, was in place until 07. And then 07, things change a bit because enter James Harrison, enter Lawrence Timmons, and then James Ferrier and Clark Higgins remained, once again, very strong linebacker core.
1: Very strong linebacker core. The athleticism that Timmons brought to that position, being from an outside backer then moving to the inside backer position with all the speed and explosion that he had, man, it just made that group so versatile.
0: went from pot dog to law dog in the middle there. And Lawrence Timmons, first

0: ever draft pick by Mike Tomlin as the head coach of the Steelers, if I'm not mistaken. So
1: yeah, Timmons was on our top 10 list too. I feel like this is turning into the Steeler top 10 list.
0: This segment "Remember Some Guys" because that's what you do when you go through these teams of old. And yeah. I mean, we've been focusing on the starters, but I bet if you even went down the roster, you'll find some guys who weren't afraid to just put their head down and run through a wall for a few plays a game or on special teams as a linebacker.
1: Harrison, Timmons, Ferrier, Woodley, all in place until 2013. Jason Worlds, draft pick on the one side, Lawrence Timmons on the middle, Lamar Woodley on the outside, and some guy named Vince Williams arrives in 2013, and he's part of that linebacker core.
2: Yeah, man. Every time I think about like the tradition and the history of the middle linebackers and how I get to be a part of that, it kind of gives me chills a little bit, you know what I mean? Like, and I just wanted to make sure that I could plate up to a level that I actually felt like I belong, and my name didn't sound crazy being mentioned with some of those guys' names.
0: Vince Williams, I hope I get to meet that guy someday. Truly crazy too, how long they had a lot of those names in place that you were reading off there, Ed. I mean, Joey Porter and Clark Hagans, who were basically brothers from Colorado State, even going back to their college days, stayed together as those bookends for quite a while. And unfortunately, sure, Clark did. Hagans passed away a few years ago. But yeah, those two guys were really tight. And you know, Joey got, of course, a lot of the headlines. He was the alpha. He was probably the alpha for the entire team, let alone the linebacking core and the defense back in those days. But Clark Hagans was a very solid Robin to Batman there.
2: I mean, speaking of that, I want to go back to the year before with the James brothers, with James Harrison and James Ferrier. I mean, I think it's so crazy because one of those years, James Harrison won Defensive Player of the Year, and the person that came in second was James Ferrier.
1: Oh, wow.
2: Or I think James Ferrier was the defensive MVP. I mean, was What's the MVP of the team. Yeah. And James Harrison was the Defensive Player of the Year for the NFL. So talk about the talent you have there.
0: Yeah, that's impressive. And I mean, you know, Ferrier is someone who I'm always surprised that he didn't get into coaching after football, just based on all the cerebral stuff you heard about him and his football IQ. But hey, not everybody wants to get into that. I remember when he got inducted into the Steelers Hall of Honors, I think someone asked him that. Might have even been me. He was like, I got too many kids at home. He's like, I'm chasing them around and doing stuff. He's like, that wasn't ever really something that called out to me. So, but yeah, his contributions in Steelers history are almost unparalleled when you consider, like you said, Ed, so many of those early Super Bowl teams, they didn't have the advent of free agency.
1: And Ferrier still looks like he can play. I mean, when he comes back, he looks the same. To me, at least, he looks like the same player, that he can just plug him in right there in the middle. Vince, you're part of the linebacker core through those mid-teen years. A couple other names come and go. There was almost like a little bit of a transformation, if you will, with the linebacker spots outside of you, Vince, and Lawrence Timmons. On the outsides, Woodley winds down after the 13th season. Arthur Motes enters in 14. Sean Spence is in the middle as well with you guys. Jarvis Jones drafted in 15, and Ryan Shazier as well comes in during that 2015 season. And Shazier was in our top 10 yesterday. We talked about him quite a bit. And if the injury doesn't happen, we all were pretty much, he's probably in the top 4 or 5. I mean, that's how good Ryan Shazier was. The speed from side to side, and we talked about this with you last week when we had you on the show for the first time, was just phenomenal. I mean, the coverage that Ryan Shazier could do. But yeah, you guys were all together, and as you said, one of you guys communicated so well together, and that's what made those defenses so good.
2: I think Ryan Shazier's athleticism kind of overshadows his intangibles. I think what really made him special, and I know this is going to sound crazy considering how athletic he is, but the man's leadership, his charisma, his ability to take on any and every challenge. I tell people all the time, when you're the most talented person on the field, I tell my kids this all the time when I coach youth, you got to take on the biggest challenge. Like now, guys, you see dudes who are the most talented dudes, and they're always looking for help or schematical help. They're like, yo, coach, help me, help me, help me. No, you are the help when you are the alpha. When you are the most physically imposing person on a team, you're the most talented person on your team, you're the person who answers all the questions. You're the answer to all the questions. Who covers that guy? You.
0: Yeah.
2: Who's going to make that play? You. Who closes out this game? You. You're the most talented person on the team. You're the person that answers these questions. You are the sab that cures all ails as far as coaching goes. And that's what Ryan Shazier was for us.
0: Or even, you have the best athletes on teams now where it's like, I don't need to provide the leadership and the charisma because I'm just going to be over here making plays. Like, no, the great ones are doing both. And absolutely. And if not for that injury in Cincinnati, I think we'd probably be talking about the finishing touches on a Canton-bound resume.

0: right now for Ryan.
1: No doubt. That's the first 16 years. We'll do the last 10, and then we'll get into our top five whenever we come back to wrap up the show for today. He's Vince Williams. He's Brian Bacco. I'm Ed Troop. It is the Steelers Standard here on Steelers Nation Radio, part of the Steelers Audio Network.
2: Steelers football happens here. 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

0: back here on the Steelers Standard on Steelers Nation Radio, part of the Steelers Audio Network. I am Ed Troop alongside Double B, Brian Bacco, and Vince Williams in studio with us once again. 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
1: Yeah, we can dive into that. It'll be fun.
0: And we'll get into that and more. You had a chance to talk to him and get some good coverage of the Steelers' first-round draft pick up on Steelers.com. But, again, you can catch out all of Double B's coverage of the Pittsburgh Steelers on the .com side. Vince and Brian, we're talking top Steelers linebackers here to wrap up our second hour since the year 2000, last 25 years. We did the first 15, 16 years, which included Vince Williams, and Vince stayed on the scene in 2017 when T.J. Watt entered the scene, as did Bud Dupree during those years as well. You got to play with Bud Dupree and T.J. Watt, as well as other players such as Devin Bush, Jonathan Bostic, Robert Spillane, who you've spoke very highly of on here on this show many times. Alex Highsmith enters the picture in 2021. Joe Schobert was also a plug-and-play for a season, as was Miles Jack. Landon Roberts, which Double B has talked highly on as well.
1: A lot of plug-and-play guys over the years at the inside linebacker spot.
0: Cole Holcomb, Landon Roberts, Patrick Queen, and now Patrick Queen, Malik Harrison, Peyton Wilson, T.J. Watt, Alex Highsmith last season. So I go over the last 10 years, and this is what I want to piece together for both of you.
1: There's also some others. Noticed, like Devin, did you say Devin Bush?
0: I did.
1: Yeah, well, then also Avery Williamson came over at the trade deadline the 1 year. Mark Barron was in there for a hot minute. So, yeah, there. And then this guy didn't really play on defense, but Tyler Matakevich, Dirty Red, was in there for a while, too, just cracking guys on special teams.
2: Even L.J. Ford.
1: Yeah, he was another teamer for the most part. Yeah, Tyler Matakevich, I feel like that guy's going to be a special teams coach at some point here soon. I'd be shocked if he isn't.
0: One question I wanted to throw out there to both of you was, did you notice a difference in what I just did? We ate up a whole segment talking from 2000 through 15 about the stability at this linebacker room. And then in the last 10 years, not as much, right? A lot of moving names, a lot of moving parts. Can you draw a line between they haven't won a playoff game in the last 10 years to that, what we're talking about this linebacker group maybe not being as strong as it was the first part of those years? And Vince, you were a part of that. You and T.J. Watt, when he came on the scene, and Bud Dupree, I guess, I'll give you the three, were the last consistent of that group, because since then, it's been a lot of plug and play.
2: I tell people all the time, the linebacker position for the Pittsburgh Steelers is a homegrown position. Like, you got to have guys
0: at that point,
2: got to teach them how to be Pittsburgh Steelers linebackers because of the history and because of what it entails. It's not just about playing linebacker. It's more than just playing linebacker. You have to be charismatic. You have to be a leader. You have to be a liaison between the coaches and the players. It's so much more that goes into that. It's very difficult to just bring a person in and explain to them in one random offseason what you have to do and the history behind it and what's expected of you. It's a difficult thing to accomplish.
1: Or in one random bye week sometimes when you talk about some of these guys who came over midseason, and they took some chances on some guys like later in the draft, some upside plays. Ulysses Gilbert was one of them out of Akron. Buddy Johnson out of Texas A&M. I think that was a sixth rounder and a fourth rounder respectively. But that's why I never really bat an eye at the conversation.

0: about like positional value in the draft and linebacker and like, oh, you can't take an inside linebacker in the first round. It's like I didn't blame the Steelers for taking Devin Bush 10th overall because like Vince just said, I mean, that you want to raise guys up through the franchise at that position, especially that one didn't pan out. But I mean, Peyton Wilson in the third round, I thought was a good investment a couple years ago. And I was a little surprised they didn't draft one at all this year. Now to Omar Khan's credit, I think Cole Holcomb was a good find on the open market a couple years ago. And snake bitten again, injury-wise, at that position. Just when he was stacking games and kind of settling in, he goes down with a really severe leg injury. And Elandon Roberts stepped up and played more. Quan Alexander was another guy they brought in, too, like right at the beginning of training camp that year. He, I think, blew out his Achilles that same season. So they've been just horrible injury luck at that spot, too. So there are a number of things that add up to why there is a plethora of names in the last 10 years versus seems like there was like the same four guys in place for half a decade when we started this.
1: Well, I think it's a great point by Vince about the homegrown position, drafting someone, developing them as a Pittsburgh Steeler linebacker. Because when you look at the list that I went over, outside of James Ferrier, everyone else is your you know, draftees that come into play. The last 5 or 6, 7 years, the names I went over were all these plug-and-play players that only lasted a season or two. They've been more successful with drafting, developing, and putting in them in this linebacker spots, whether it's on the right side, left side, inside spot. And again, James Ferrier is the exception to the rule. And, you know, you look at James Ferrier's numbers, and I have them right in front of me. Two-time Super Bowl champ, first-team All-Pro player, two-time Pro Bowler, 12 interceptions, 30 sacks, and 1,085 total tackles.
2: Man, that's amazing. I always tell people, if you want to have a good team, then you have to be strong right up the middle of your team. You have to have a good running back, quarterback, center, a great nose guard or defensive tackle, middle linebacker, and free safety. If you're really, really strong at those positions and you have a great foundation of what you expect at those positions, you're probably going to have a pretty good football team.
0: That's why even going back to the draft this year, you know, you think back to February, March, April, and people were like, oh, what should the Steelers do with their first-round pick? I remember people being like, well, could they trade up for Sonny Styles out of Ohio State and just let it, you know, figure out where he'll play initially and let the chips fall where they may? Now, Styles ended up going 7th overall to Washington, so that would have been a very steep price to move up that far. But I thought it was a decent inside linebacker draft class, and either they didn't fall to where the Steelers were hoping or they just decided we're going to press forward with what we have. I mean, I don't get too far ahead of myself with next year's draft already because there's so much football that still needs to be played, and then guys can break out, players can come on the scene. But at least from what I've read thus far from the experts who do follow this year round, it doesn't seem like there's a ton of big names in next year's linebacker class. So we'll see what happens with the Steelers in the future. And that's why you'd hope to go back to our breakout conversation that Peyton Wilson really looks the part all around this year.
2: I mean, also, if you look at those guys, it's a lot of talent at the middle linebacker position. Ryan Shazier was a very talented first-round draft pick guy. Lawrence Timmons, very talented first-round draft pick guy. James Ferrier, very talented first-round draft pick guy. You know what I mean? We've always had a tremendous amount of talent at that position. I think Ryan Shazier getting hurt really set us back probably like a decade in that position.
1: No doubt. And to be honest with you, Vince, they haven't had an answer at that spot since he went down. And they've tried. Devin Bush being one of them that they brought in here. They traded up to get. He was supposed to be the next answer there. That didn't play out. And since, it's just been a plug and play. I've said this, and I'll say it again. If Ryan Shazier does not get hurt, you guys win a Super Bowl. That's how confident I was in that team. You had the killer bees on offense. You had you guys on defense. The way he was playing at that point in his career, you win a Super Bowl. So, and I'll leave it at that.
0: Yeah.
1: Linebackers. Well, linebacker you of the NFL. Let me ask you, Vince, we have a few more minutes left in this segment. Which current linebacker in the NFL are you most impressed with these days? Outside of the Pittsburgh Steelers, because we've already gotten your thoughts on TJ and Nick Herbig and some of these guys. But outside of Pittsburgh, is there any linebackers that come to mind that you're very impressed with?
2: I have two. So without a doubt, Fred Warner. I remember when Fred Warner was coming out of BYU, people were down on him. I think he went in the fourth or third round. But when I was watching him, I was like, this guy is going to be the next evolution of linebackers in the NFL because he was playing kind of in the apex position. What that means is, guys, he plays over top of number two receivers, removed away from the box. So he's kind of like a ginormous nickel. And I was like, this dude is covering slot receivers, and he's 6'4",

6'3", 235 pounds. Like, he's great. Everybody kept comparing him to Van Noy. And I'm like, Van Noy came out of BYU, but he was more like an inline player. Yeah. Kind of like a defensive. I'm like, this guy, they're built the same, but he does things that, you know, you don't ask linebackers usually to do, especially people that can

0: length with his movement makes it very difficult to throw the ball around him in the zone. So although he may not be able to cover people in man-to-man that well, but he has so much size and length in zones that it's very difficult to get the ball around him.
1: In an ideal world, I think Peyton Wilson can kind of be right in the middle of that spectrum between those two guys if he does take that next step, that next jump into a breakout season for himself. But yeah, it's a difficult position to play, of course. And, you know, as far as finding that guy in the middle goes, it hasn't been easy for the Steelers. They've tried all sorts of different avenues, and I'm sure they would have loved to have Jack Campbell, but, you know, if other teams, you know, they're looking at the same tape, they're evaluating the same personality that you are, and there's a reason why the Lions franchise is having a lot of success, at least in the regular season.
0: I think to get a good one, it's hard. I think it's a difficult position to evaluate, and I think the really, really good ones go very high.
1: Yeah.
0: I think if you have a guy that can play in the middle, he can cover that grass sideline to sideline, he can be a plus in the rush game, and he can also be a green dot cerebral dude, the value on him is going to put you in a Sonny Styles type territory.
1: Yeah. Yeah, he's got the physical traits. He blew it up at the combine, and that's when he really vaulted himself into top 10 status. Didn't quite go top 5, but I love the idea of this. I see this with the football gurus now, this apex defender that you mentioned, Vince. Who do you see being that guy for the Steelers? And can you just take us into Vince's football school for a second when you talk about...
0: I would love to see Ramsey play the big nickel position.
1: Because I usually see Eamon Worry from Seattle and Kyle Hamilton mentioned as the two, like, sort of ideal apex defenders in the modern NFL.
0: Also, Branch for the Lions. Mm. You know what I mean? He's a dude that's a bigger guy.
2: That's a good one.
0: And he'll blitz, he'll hit you, he can do it. But just the versatility of that position is got to be off the charts. And I think Ramsey can be that guy for us for sure.
2: Ramsey, definitely. I'm with you there. He seems to be the right role, right? Double B, the step into a type of, you know, defensive position like that, that can be that impact, make that big of an impact on the football field, but make the splash plays, right? Be able to make those splash plays that you need on that defense.
0: Absolutely. The history came from Patrick Chung, a guy that you can play. You know, he played safety. He was an undersized safety for the time. Now he would be prototypical, but he was an undersized safety for the Patriots. And he was a guy that would be able to line up in the box if teams went 12 personnel. 12 personnel is one running back, two tight ends. But he also had the versatility to split out when teams went 11 personnel. And 11 personnel is one tight end, one running back. And he could play in the box, and he also could be an apex defender in 11 personnel. And I think these new McVay babies, you know, all the McVay coaches, they love 11 personnel. Yeah. They love 12 personnel. So I think having a guy that can dominate in both of those situations, that's what you're really looking for right now at that position.
1: And Patrick Graham had Jeremy Chinn last year with the Raiders, and he's kind of in that mold player. But you'd hope that Jalen Ramsey can be even better than Jeremy Chinn when you talk about using a guy in that way. So, and I know McVay he was praised for moving to a lot of 13 personnel last year, and people think he's on the cutting edge with more bigger bodies out there and tight ends. So this would be another interesting conversation for us to have in these off-season shows before we get to camp, especially when Vince is on us and he can run circles around us with his football IQ. But like the trends in the NFL, where some of it's going and how the Steelers are or are not keeping up with it too.
2: You would think they're gonna adapt. They have to, you know, especially with Patrick Graham being on board now.
1: A couple housekeeping items before we wrap up for the day. Steelers made a couple roster moves, signed it's keeping with the theme of today's show, a linebacker, Jacoby Windman. He's been with the team for parts of two seasons. I think he's kind of an inside and outside linebacker guy. But then a local player, too, another receiver added to the roster, Levi Wentz from Pine Richland High School. And then he had a few different colleges at Old Dominion, then Albany, then Kansas, and went undrafted this year.
0: Man, Levi's a great guy, man. He comes from a great family. He's homegrown. I think he can have a lot of success, man.
1: He was a hooper, too. So it'll be fun for any Pine Richland fans or even just Whippeal fans who make the trek out to Latrobe. You'll get to see Levi Wentz.
2: Vince, thank you so much for coming in again this week with you. We know you have a football camp, I think, here at the end of the week. To finish up your week here. So appreciate you coming back in again. We'll get you on again here soon. Double B and I are off the next 2 weeks on vacation, so I think you'll be potentially with the Blitz crew with Tom Offerman and Chris Adamski, but don't get too comfortable there. We want you back with us whenever we get back from our vacations. We've enjoyed having you here with us.
0: Oh, thank you guys for having me. I had a great time. All right. You guys enjoy your vacation, man. Go get some sun.
1: Yes,
0: man.
1: I'll try.
2: Get burnt. We're not there yet. We have a little bit more work to do here at the tail end of the week. We'll be back on the standard on Thursday.

0: Day and Friday this week, so make sure you stay tuned for that. And we'll get probably some more Steeler news to get to as we continue to navigate this offseason and get ready for the upcoming training camp. He's Brian Bacco. He's Vince Williams. I'm Ed Troop. It is the Steeler Standard here on Steelers Nation Radio, part of the Steelers Audio Network.
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4: Good evening, Steeler Nation. 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
4: 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Matt, our buddy Tyler V, Mr. TV, of course, intrepid video producer of this program, he sent me an email last week with the title of the email in all caps. That's how you know. That's how you know he means business. 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
6: Okay.
4: With eight different ideas.
6: Look at that guy.
4: How about this guy? And, you know, like some of them are pretty simple. You know, rank the best coaches ever is one of them. 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We're definitely doing that.
6: Yeah, that's going to be crazy.
4: That's going to be fun. There's something on the supplemental draft here that I'm sure we'll get to at some point as we get closer and closer to Brendan Sorsby.
6: I've done more and more Sorsby homework, too.
4: You're starting to... You were texting me and TV last night about Sorsby a little bit.
6: Yeah. I think I would give up a pretty significant pick.
4: Second?
6: I think a second.
4: Not a first.
6: I don't think. Now, I don't know the young man. I don't know the game. I mean, like, I'm going to pretend that stuff all checks
4: the box.
6: You're
4: just in a vacuum, the right quarterback prospect, and the unique
6: of
4: opportunity.
6: What he could become.
4: Yeah.
6: I'd give a pretty high pick.
4: Interesting. Interesting. We'll talk about that a little bit more.
6: I think a second will win him. And it basically is like a blind auction winning. People are like, oh, he's going to go for a third or fourth.
4: I don't think so.
6: There's too many.
4: I would guess it's a first rounder over a third rounder. But I think you're right. I think a second
6: will do it.
4: Feels like the sweet spot.
6: So let's just spend a second on this. Okay. And we'll get into Warren here in a minute. So one thing I was wrong about when I talked about this before is draft order last year doesn't matter. There's three buckets of teams. And that's one part of this process I don't 100% understand.
4: Interesting.
6: Bucket one is all the teams that won six games or less.
4: Okay. The bottom of the league.
6: Bottom of the league. Bucket three is all the playoff teams, where the Steelers would be.
4: And then
6: bucket two is
4: everybody
6: in between. Yeah.
4: Seven wins to nine wins.
6: Right.
4: Yeah.
6: And I don't know if two teams from the same bucket both put the best bid in.
4: What happens?
6: I think it's random. I think they just, like, put balls and, you know, bounce on. I'm not positive. That's the
4: they
6: one thing I'm not sure
4: about.
6: They
4: should make the head coach's fist fight in the parking lot.
6: Exactly.
4: They should do.
6: Right,
4: they're
6: right.
4: Cardinals, you want them? Jets, you want them? All right, two men enter, one wins. Imagine the pay-per-view tickets you could sell for that.
6: So the Steelers are in bucket three.
4: Yes.
6: So if any team from any other bucket.
4: So they would almost have to outbid everyone.
6: That's the thing.
4: If you're the Steelers, you almost have to give a first-round pick and hope everybody else only. Oh, the Cardinals and the Jets
6: that's
4: only
6: the thing,
4: do a
6: is
4: second.
6: The Cardinals,
4: pick.
6: Jets, Browns all put in a two.
4: Is there a scenario where we haven't talked about this yet. Is there a scenario where no one puts in a claim for Sorsby?
6: Possibly, but that would
4: shock me, but
6: think every team should put in a seventh.
4: I do,
6: minute,
4: too.
6: Right.
4: Certainly.
6: Right. I mean, unless he's the worst human being ever. you know, or something, you know, like you just.

0: something along those lines. It'd have to be all character.
1: If you were to get him for a seventh-round pick and he's a really good career backup, that's worth a seventh-round pick.
0: It's worth a fourth-round pick.
1: If he turns into Mason Rudolph, he's worth a seventh-round pick.
0: Rudolph was a three, and that's worth the three.
2: Yes.
0: People have mixed opinions on that. I think they're crazy. He could be the answer.
1: I think it's going to be at least a second-round pick. He could be the answer. He's a quarterback. It's a unique situation. Mm-hmm.
0: So, again, since we were together, I've been doing tons of supplemental and Sorsby homework and podcasts.
1: You watched some film last night too.
0: This is the crazy. I just want to make sure we talk about this. This is one of the craziest things in NFL history that no one knows about or ever brings up. Do you know who Steve Walsh is? He was a quarterback at the U with Jimmy Johnson.
1: Okay.
0: So, Jimmy Johnson gets hired. They have the first pick in the draft. They take Troy Aikman.
2: Okay.
0: He was the best prospect. Mm-hmm. It was an awesome draft, though, by the way. That's Barry. It's Dion. I mean, that was a great draft, guys. Derek Thomas. But anyway, Mandrich was considered an awesome prospect, but that's not what we're talking about here. They get the first pick in the draft. They take Troy Aikman. Steve Walsh gets in trouble or something happens to him. He decides, I'm going into the supplemental draft, which was more common back then. What was 88, I think, is when Aikman was drafted or something like that. What do the Cowboys do? They put the biggest bid in for Walsh, despite drafting Aikman.
1: Yeah.
0: Like 3 weeks before.
1: Yeah.
0: That would be like if the Raiders put the biggest bid in for Sorsby today after taking a guy first overall. Not only did they put the biggest bid in.
1: First rounder.
0: It was a first rounder. And it ended up being the first pick in the draft because they were so bad under Aikman's rookie year. They only won one game.
1: That's hilarious.
0: It's unbelievable.
1: So you surrendered the first overall pick.
0: For Walsh, who never made it, and no one thinks twice about it because they got a Hall of Fame quarterback out of it. They trade Herschel Walker and get a buttload of first-round picks, and no one thinks twice about it. But that's one of the craziest things in NFL history that no one ever talks about.
1: If you did that now, you would get absolutely ethered.
0: Right. It's exactly the same as if the Raiders put a first-round bid in for Sorsby and won. And we're the worst team in the league this year and end up giving up the first overall pick.
1: The Dallas Cowboys surprised when they selected Walsh with the second overall pick, first round.
0: And remember, Jimmy coached them at the U.
1: Coached them at the U in the 89 NFL supplemental draft, even though they had selected Troy Aikman with the number one pick in the 89 NFL draft.
0: Jimmy coached Aikman at Oklahoma State.
1: The Cowboys had to surrender.
0: Before he transferred to UCLA.
1: They had to surrender their 1990 first round NFL draft pick, which turned out to be the number one overall selection.
0: That's so nuts.
1: Walsh started five games.
0: And it didn't hurt
1: him
0: one bit.
1: He started five games. It didn't hurt, clearly. They went on to win multiple Super Bowls in that era. Walsh actually started five games as a rookie after Aikman.
0: Yeah, there was a quarterback battle.
1: Broke his finger.
0: It'd be like if Sorsby was really good. It was, Sorsby versus Mendoza.
1: He recorded Dallas's only win that season, a 13-3 victory over the Washington Redskins.
0: Isn't that nuts, though?
1: That's hilarious.
0: Yeah. It's first
1: Head coach
0: pick
1: Jimmy Johnson
0: up.
1: Reportedly favored Walsh to Aikman, but Walsh could not move out of Aikman's shadow and was eventually traded to the Saints three games into the 1990 season.
0: I think he had to go.
1: A first, a second, and a third round draft pick.
0: Well, that so made up for it. Okay, I didn't know that part.
1: Just a little bit there.
0: Wow. And then they trade Herschel.
1: They used those picks to draft Eric Williams, Leonard Russell, and Patrick Rowe.
0: Okay. Williams was a great lineman.
1: Not bad.
0: They made the Walker deal, which was like the biggest trade in NFL history, too. And a ton of first-round picks.
1: So. Matt, that's good lore today.
0: Isn't that crazy?
1: Yeah. I didn't know. That's nuts.
0: That is nuts.
1: That'd be like the Raiders coming away with
0: It's exactly
1: Sorsby.
0: The same. And then they were the worst team in the league, and you forfeit the first overall pick.
1: That's wild. That's good history.
0: And it's not like anybody gets that pick. It just vanishes. I think there'd be 31 picks.
1: Whoever picks second.
0: Doesn't go to anyone else. But
1: technically
0: been,
1: picks second still, but there's
0: right,
1: no first
0: right.
1: overall.
0: They weren't the worst team in the league.
1: It's like what happened when the Steelers got Joey Porter 32nd overall, but that was still technically the second.
0: Yeah. It's just one less pick in the draft.
1: Which does kind of surprise me. I would think that they would do it the other way, but hey, who knows? Mm-hmm. Who cares? The number one thing, though, Matt, to get back to where we started on Tyler's list was Jaylen Warren conversation and breakdown.
0: Okay.
1: And TV attaches Jaylen Warren since entering the NFL in 2022. Mm-hmm. So since he came to the league, having certain amount of carries and all those things.
0: Yeah.
1: 56 amongst 56 qualified running backs. His 4.7 yards per carry ranks ninth. His 3.3 yards after contact.

0: ranks 10th.
1: Yeah.
0: His 27.8% tackles avoided per carry ranks first. And his 8.8% explosive rush rate ranks 14th. Those are pretty good numbers there.
1: Out of 59 qualifying
0: 56
1: running backs.
0: 56. Out of 56 since entering the league in 2022.
1: Okay, so let's address the last one real quick. He's not considered an explosive runner in terms of, we always talk about explosives on here. He's not going to hit 80 yarders. He's not Barry Sanders. He's not Chris Johnson. He's not ridiculously fast. But if explosives, sometimes people call him 10, sometimes they call him 12 plus. He's got a lot.
0: Mm-hmm.
1: You know, I mean, he's a chunk runner without question. What, unless I missed it, I don't think anything in the receiving game is mentioned in that pile.
0: No, it's not. But man, he puts his hand in the pile there too.
1: He's top five in a lot of categories in the receiving game. Where he's very McCaffrey, Kamara in terms of all his advanced numbers like these in the receiving game. And I know this because he's one of my favorite Matt Stats guys. I mean, every season when you get deep into the year and you rank him against every back in the league in these key categories, he's like top five all the time every year in both a runner and receiver. And this goes back 2 or 3 years. I very much contend that he might be the most underrated Steeler on the team, you know, or since he's been on the team.
0: I think that is a very good call by you. He almost never misses time. I mean, he missed one game last year.
1: Right. He's great in protection. They're like, he really doesn't have any weaknesses.
0: He really doesn't. He might not have a part of his game that you point to and you go, that's elite.
1: Like Jerome size or Parker speed.
0: Sure.
1: Or Lev start stop.
0: But you don't look at any part of his game and go, ooh, that's a weakness. Oh, you can't have him on the field in that situation. No, he can't do that. He's limited there. He can run the ball. He can catch the ball. He can pass protect. I mean, he truly has all three of those clubs.
1: He kind of did the Najee stuff last year, even though they wanted him to be more of the third down guy.
0: Yes.
1: You know? I mean, so I think he's extremely valuable and one of maybe the most underrated running back in football right now.
0: And just a knack for moving the chains, too. Last year, he had 52 runs that went for first downs, Matt, and he had 13 receptions that resulted in. Mm. So that's 65 times he touched the ball, it resulted in a first down.
1: Yeah,
0: I mean, that's what you're looking for. 958 yards in total on the ground for 6 touchdowns. 333 yards through the air for 2 touchdowns. He the past 2 years, Matt, in 24, he averaged 8.2 yards per reception. Last year, he averaged 8.3 yards per reception. That, to me, is different than if he's averaging 4.5 or 5.5 yards per reception in a clear just dump off. And
1: gets tackled.
0: But, I mean, and there is some of that, without a doubt, obviously.
1: Oh, yeah.
0: But the way that he's able to be
1: To average that 40, much in the receiving game without being a downfield threat
0: is impressive.
1: It's a lot of broken tackles. It's a lot of making people miss. You're right.
0: I think
1: he's one of the best finds outside, you know, in NFL in Steeler history.
0: And you know, for fantasy football purposes, he's made himself, I think, relevant there.
1: Yeah,
0: now.
1: Yeah, yeah.
0: It's going to be interesting to see what it obviously looks like with
1: Rico, yeah.
0: With Rico. But man, just I don't know how you can't be excited about Jaylen Warren. What could be for him really kind of his ultimate prime here now, you know, is he's 27 years old as a running back. That's kind of, you know, he's about right in there with a better offensive line, with a offense that is schematically, I think we're all very excited to see how it plays out.
1: Yeah.
0: He deserves, I think, a lot more credit in football circles than he gets.
1: Yeah, and again, it's one of the reasons I'm so into analytics and Matt Stats and all these type of things, too, because if you just look, the numbers you said there are quite good. You know, I mean, in terms of receiving yards, receptions, touchdowns, rushing yards, yards per carry. But when you really start looking at things like yards after first contact and yards per route run and breaking it down into smaller denominators, he's amongst the best in the league. Mm-hmm. And I don't think he's the best back in the league.
0: I'm not saying that.
1: I'm just saying that he does not get the recognition that his value truly is.
0: I think it's well said. And I think we've had a beat on that here in Pittsburgh for a while.
1: Yeah, yeah.
0: But I think now it's impossible to deny. I think also just across the league, people are starting to
1: I think anyone plays against him respects his game a great deal. He plays the right way, too.
0: Exactly right.
1: Hard.
0: And

0: you know, we've done a lot of the conversations. We've done a lot of the conversations along the lines of defensively with Patrick Graham. Who do you expect to benefit the most from that? Who do you expect to improve the most? We've talked a lot about a guy like Patrick Queen and what this year could look like for him. I think if we were having that conversation on offense, Jalen Warren's got to be the guy. And not that I don't say that as like a guy who's bouncing back from anything.
1: I'm not talking
0: like a Roman Wilson type situation, but just who could really take off here in 2026? Mm-hmm. Who could have a big year? I think he's primed to have statistically the best season of his career.
2: I'm sure it's still out there, but Dale did a real deep dive article on Warren and his background and his parents and growing up and all those type of things. For Steelers.com. I mean, so it's probably still out there. It's a couple years old. But one thing that stuck with me from that, too, and it's probably in there, but it was him, J.K. Dobbins, and I think DeAndre Swift were the top-ranked running backs in their high school class, in the nation. And he ended up going undrafted.
0: Yeah.
2: You know what I mean? I mean, he kind of had a weird path.
0: He really did.
2: I mean, in terms of just talent as what you're born with, he was like right there with the best guys in the country.
0: I think he's still like the Utah all-time leading high school rusher.
2: His high school stuff's crazy.
0: Division I offers.
2: Yeah.
0: I know Dale goes deep into it in that
2: article. That's why I talked about it. But yeah.
0: Yeah.
2: How his path got strange. And
0: yeah. He started at like Snow College, I think it was called.
2: JC, yeah.
0: And then did like short, then bumped up to Utah State, then bumped up to Oklahoma State.
2: Yeah. But people weren't transferring as much as they do now. And you know, right.
0: And obviously his size and some of that plays into it.
2: I mean, he's not the fastest. He's not the biggest. But still, I mean, he was like a 4 or 5-star guy.
0: Yeah, yeah. And he, I tell you what, from an undrafted, from a guy who really had to wait his time and prove himself undrafted to now being one of the more productive and well-rounded running backs in the NFL. It's been a great story. And yeah, I don't think we've talked enough about how successful 2026
2: and his path and how hard he's had to work to get here and all that stuff too. And something sticks with me from that story too, that I think one of his college coaches just favored another back too or something like that.
0: That happens too,
2: right? Yeah.
0: Yeah. Ben Roethlisberger didn't start at quarterback till his senior year of high school because the coach's son was a quarterback. Like that stuff still happens, unfortunately. Guys do, even in this era where everything's on film and there's a million different scouting websites and services, guys.
2: Head coach might think the other guy's better.
0: Absolutely right. Guys still do get overlooked. So excited for Jalen Warren and what 2026 could look like for him. Obviously, when we have more fantasy football conversation, I do think we'll be revisiting some of that from a Steelers perspective, certainly.
2: I get asked often, would you rather have Rico or Warren for fantasy? And definitely PPR, it's Warren, clearly. But I think in any format, I prefer Warren.
0: That could really be the case after this.
2: Lose the short yardage stuff, though.
0: He might. I mean, that could end up being a lot of touchdowns and all that stuff. Yeah, certainly. Let's take a break here. We'll roll along in the second hour. We'll get back to some more of your participation on the back half of this conversation. Wes Schuler, Matt Williamson, it's The Drive, Steelers Nation Radio on the Steelers Audio Network.
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0: Rolling along here, it is our penultimate segment on this Wednesday. Hour number two, segment two. We are going to get to more of your questions, comments, concerns, and reactions as we roll along here on this Wednesday. But Matt, little Would You Rather Wednesday for you here.
2: Ah, okay.
0: From the desk of Mr. Video.
2: Oh.
0: Ooh.
2: You doke.
0: And then I got a little Best of the West for you at the end of this segment. But this was an interesting, one. From TV and his kind of segments and off-season content topics. He said a conversation about would you rather not have an elite quarterback but an elite defense, or would you rather have the elite quarterback or a defense that's a liability? That's an interesting question.
2: It is an interesting question.
0: Because I think the last 2 years in the last two Super Bowl champions really shape this.
2: Yeah, that's where I was. My mind was going too.

0: I think for so long it would have easily been just give me the elite quarterback and I'll figure out everything else.
1: But, and I still probably lean that way. You know, like if I can have Mahomes for a long, long stretch, I'm going to be competitive a long time. I wonder, is it easier to find? You don't need 11, but you need, I mean, you really need 15 contributors, but maybe you need 8 big time players on defense or the one quarterback.
0: The unicorn type quarterback.
1: Right. Yeah. I mean, I'm sure the hit rate on D tackles and D ends are much better, obviously, than, quarterbacks, of course. That's a tough one. So I did a long exercise, actually. You mentioned the Super Bowl champs. After the Eagles won theirs, not knowing that Seattle was kind of going to do the same thing. And at that point, I thought it was pretty clear that Mahomes was the best quarterback in the league. And what I did was it was like this time of year. So let's rewind 1 year, 2 years. No, be like a year ago.
0: A year ago.
1: The Eagles were the champs, and they had a great roster. And I'm not a big Jalen Hurts fan. So I said, how many quarterbacks in the league, if we took Hurts out of the equation and put them in, make the Eagles very much in the Super Bowl conversation? Whether they end up being the winner or not, we'd never know. But they would not be, they wouldn't go backwards.
0: Yes.
1: You know, like they'd be in the hunt still. And I came up with like 20 names.
0: I think that's fair, or was fair this time a year ago.
1: And it's probably sort of true for Seattle right now. I mean, could I come up with 20 names that would have kept them pretty competitive?
0: I don't know about 20. You definitely a handful.
1: Yeah.
0: 20's probably a little too much.
1: So the flip side, though.
0: But definitely a lengthier list.
1: What I did also was, okay, how many teams currently constructed, if I took their quarterback out of the equation and put Mahomes in, might be as good as the Eagles and would be a true Super Bowl contender.
0: That's the way I think you have to think through that thought process.
1: And I thought for sure I would come up with one side's way stronger than the other. That was also about 20.
0: Okay.
1: I mean, like, the Steelers a year ago with Mahomes was the best team in the league.
0: Oh, a lot of this TJ and Cam era.
1: A lot of this hits home.
0: Yeah. For sure.
1: Yes.
0: Sure.
1: You know, like the Bengals, it doesn't change.
0: You know,
1: much.
0: Like 19 to like 22 there.
1: Yeah.
0: The Steelers and the Chiefs are going toe to toe for the AFC every year. Well, not the Chiefs because they wouldn't have Mahomes.
1: Right. So even like teams that had good quarterbacks like Buffalo and Baltimore, that was a year that they were neck and neck for MVP. Well, they were Super Bowl contenders. So if I put Mahomes in, they still were Super Bowl contenders. So I counted them. I mean, but there was a couple really junko teams that I thought, he can't elevate them even like the playoffs.
0: Sure.
1: I mean, they were the worst teams in the league.
0: Sure.
1: You know, the Raiders or whatever. You
0: Jets
1: know,
0: like, and Cardinals.
1: Yeah, like Josh Allen on the Raiders last year. They win more games.
0: They win a couple more games, but they're still not, going to the playoffs even.
1: Right. Or if I put Brissett on that Eagles team, he's fine, but they're not going
0: to
1: win the Super Bowl.
0: No, they'll probably go to the playoffs. They'll go to the playoffs still and might
1: maybe
0: win a playoff game or
1: right,
0: something.
1: Right. And that included, obviously, the offensive supporting cast. You know, TV's question is just the D. So if you compare quarterback versus the rest of the team, and that's only 1 year. I mean, if you'd have to do this over a long stretch. And if they're equal, then I guess if I'm going to take the offensive supporting cast out of the equation, I want the quarterback.
0: I think that makes sense.
1: Yeah. No. I mean, like, I don't think you go too wrong with – I'm going to start Josh Allen. You know?
0: I think the Steelers – the best local parallel for me to this is the 2019 season.
1: Okay.
0: The Steelers had the best defense in football in 2019.
1: Yeah.
0: They went 8-8.
1: Yeah.
0: With Mason and Duck.
1: Yeah.
0: I mean.
1: But they probably had like the 32nd best quarterback play.
0: They had the 32nd best quarterback play.
1: Yeah.
0: And the number one defensive play, and they went 8-8.
1: And I would have loved to seen, if we could rewind, what if we put Aaron Rodgers on that team? This version. Like the 20th best quarterback on the planet.
0: Winning a playoff game.
1: I would think.
0: If you put Aaron Rodgers from last year on the 2019 Steelers, you swap him in.
1: Yeah.
0: You swap him in for Duck or Mason.
1: They make noise in the playoffs.
0: They win the division, and they make some noise in the playoffs.
1: Yeah.
0: They might even win it all, but they definitely win the division and make some noise in the playoffs.
1: So last year,
0: that team won eight games with Duck.
1: Duck's not a football player,
0: right? And they're winning 11 or 12 easily with Aaron Rodgers.
1: He should be a high school coach.
0: Yeah.
1: He outkicked his coverage.
0: Great for him, and it was a great story, and it was a lot of fun when they were winning and doing it. But
1: so, like, last year in the NFL, I think the Browns, but especially the Vikings, probably.

0: We had the worst quarterback in the play. It's not just one guy, but I mean, they had Wentz and Brosmer and McCarthy. The Browns are a bad football team anyway. But I keep talking about the Vikes. Like,
1: if they had Sam Darnold last year.
0: And say, if you throw Kyler on that team, which is exactly what they did, and Kyler's quarterback 17 this year.
1: They might go to the playoffs.
0: The year before, they won 15 games.
1: Right.
0: And then they go to the worst quarterback play in the whole league and still were third place in the best division in the league. And now I throw Kyler on that team. Just don't stink.
1: Mm-hmm.
0: You know, like, don't be duck-like in terms of your quarterback play. And I don't think, and then Steelers' defense, to your point, in 19 is way better than the Vikings' defense now, or supporting cast, you know?
1: I think that the, if you wanted to make that, would you rather have the elite quarterback or the elite defense? If you're talking about, like, for a Super Bowl,
0: mm-hmm.
1: I think you could make a real case for the defense.
0: Yeah.
1: But if you're talking over the course of a year, just what you would rather have as a team, it has to be
0: elite quarterback. We'll do another magical thing there. You know, an expansion team pops up in Wichita, Kansas, and they hire Omar Khan to be the president of the organization and build your team. And we say you can have the best defense in the league. You can have Seattle's or Houston's or whoever you want, or you can have Josh Allen. I think they all take Josh Allen.
1: I think they do. Yeah.
0: I'll
1: build the defense.
0: Yeah, right.
1: And it's easier to get an average defense than it is average quarterback play.
0: Yeah, give me 5 years. I'll build the D. Josh Allen will be throwing good players. I'm going to have some early picks. It's going to be tough early on.
1: I can build you a B-plus defense a lot easier than I can build you an A-plus quarterback.
0: A Hall of Fame quarterback.
1: Yeah, exactly. Yeah. I think so. But if it's for one game, it's a very interesting
0: Or even
1: debate.
0: One season.
1: Or even one season.
0: Right.
1: Because look what Seattle and Philly
0: like
1: just
0: Houston
1: did.
0: Got pretty far last year, and Stroud was a double agent in this, you know, perfect example, right?
1: The Broncos too. I mean, Bo Nix mm-hmm. struggled, and then you know in the postseason and down the stretch
0: a little bit.
1: Right. And
0: they got really far. They could have been a Super Bowl team with not much more bounces. Even Seattle, who won it all, like if you look at like DVOA or EPA, they were like 16th on offense.
1: Yeah,
0: and Darnold was probably a league average starter. Which is a compliment, but there's easily 10 guys better. There's easily 10 guys worse.
1: Yeah.
0: I mean, he's a good player.
1: Interesting.
0: You know?
1: It's a good would you rather from TV
0: yeah.
1: on
0: if
1: this
0: I'm
1: Wednesday.
0: If I'm team building, though, give me Josh Allen.
1: Quarterback.
0: Yeah.
1: Absolutely. Matt, before we go to break here, real quick for you, a quick best of the West.
0: All right.
1: In the spirit of, I had this conversation with my wife this week, the most underrated dad moments.
0: Wow.
1: Ahead of Father's Day. Okay, because Father's Day, obviously, this weekend, so timely here. Not best dad moments, not anything like that. Three very underrated moments as a father. You ready for this?
0: See, all yours are going to be for young people, though. It's not going to be like when you're... Well, I guess you were your son as well.
1: Yeah.
0: But yours isn't going to be like when your son gets home and you crack a cold one at 1 a.m.
1: That's a pretty good one.
0: Fun thing to do.
1: That's a pretty good one.
0: Like, I'm thinking about going to bed and dad and your son hands you a High Life and it's like, well,
1: that's a pretty good one. That's a pretty good one. All right. Well, from my 35-year-old perspective.
0: I don't think your daughters are doing that quite yet. You know.
1: Although, again, though, I wouldn't say that that's an underrated dad moment. I'd say that's a great dad. These are
0: I'm trying to fly
1: under the radar here a little bit with three for you. Like, you'll get the gist. Number three is not cutting the grass. Having somebody else do it for you.
0: Oh, I disagree. That's why.
1: I like cutting the grass, but you know the only thing better than cutting the grass is not cutting the grass is having somebody else do the work for you.
0: See, I disagree. See, because like I do have my son who is very capable and he's a 6'5", 19-year-old.
1: Yeah, wouldn't you rather when it's 80 degrees out there, like, hey, you cut the grass, I'm going to pour a glass and sit here in the air conditioning.
0: And I do make him do it sometimes, but not as much as you'd think.
1: No, not as much, but just every once in a while, not cutting the grass is a very underrated
0: dad
1: moment.
0: I used to work out way more than I do now. I'm really bad about it now. But I like getting the sweat going and I've always been the mower.
1: I'm with
0: you.
1: Of all the stuff around the house, like I'll pay somebody to do everything except for landscaping and cutting the grass because I can do it very well myself. It's a good workout. I'm not going to electrocute myself or I'm not going to put a hole in the ceiling.
0: Oh, yeah. Any fix-it stuff, I'll just make it worse.
1: But that every once in a while, when someone else does the work for you, when they cut the grass for you, it's a very underrated dad moment. Wouldn't want it every week. Just
0: I hope
1: every
0: this
1: once
0: isn't
1: while,
0: on your list
1: three.
0: Because I don't want to ruin it for you. But like, here's one. Remember when we had this much snow this summer?
2: Oh, man.
0: Like, and I have a snowblower, but
1: somebody does it for you.
0: My neighbor had a plow and
1: just
0: I went outside and he

0: It was, I'm like, oh, that's the best.
1: That's awesome.
0: I mean, that was
1: that's pretty cool.
0: Great dad moment. I'm like, I'm going to be, even with the snow blower, I'm going to be out here forever. It's up to my waist.
1: Underrated.
0: And he just knocked it out in like 4 seconds with a plow. You know, right? Like,
1: see you, Matt.
0: Oh, baby.
1: Underrated dad moment. Not doing the work, not cutting the grass, not shoveling the driveway, having someone else do it for you. That's number three. Number two, Matt, that feeling when you get to the first day of vacation and you open up the fridge and it's stocked full of food and booze.
0: Mm.
1: That dad moment of that grocery store run on the first day of vacation. You open up at the beach house or the lake house or the whatever, and the there's cold cuts and there's beers and there's meat and there's snacks and there's limes and oranges and all the accoutrements that you need. Number two, fully stocked fridge and freezer with food and beverages on the first day of vacation. Very underrated.
0: You're not in your home. It's not your fridge.
1: Very underrated, dad. And you're like, this is going to be a good week. Look at all this food. Look at all these drinks. It's day one. Everything's stocked up. Let's have some fun. Underrated dad moment right
0: there. Strong one, yeah.
1: And then number one, locking up the house while the family sleeps at the end of a great day.
0: Wow, aren't you sentimental?
1: I'm getting a little sentimental for you, but I've had that one happen a few times lately. Kids are in bed, wife's asleep.
0: I'm always pretty much the last one up, yeah.
1: I think that's a dad thing, is kind of being the last one up.
0: Yeah, yeah.
1: That last sweep of like, all right, all the doors are locked, the garage is closed, fridge is shut, everyone's in bed, let's turn the lights off and shut it down.
0: It's been a good day. I did my job as a dad.
1: At the end of a great day.
0: Okay.
1: Locking up the house and closing everything down while the family sleeps. At the end of a great day. That's the number one underrated dad moment. Everybody make sure to take care of your dads this weekend. One more segment to go. You know what that means. The time is yours. When we return, we'll get to as many of your questions and comments as we can before we get up out of here on this Wednesday. Wes and Matt, it's The Drive, Steeler Nation Radio on the Steelers Audio Network.
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3: Hi, Western Pennsylvania. This is Edgar Snyder. 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
1: Final segment here on the Wednesday, on this Wednesday of The Drive. We're going to get to your comments, your questions, your concerns, your reactions. Via Twitter, the X Twitter, and our Steelers Drive YouTube page, YouTube show every single day if you want to get involved. Matt, though, thanks, Captain Obvious, of all Captain Obvious headlines across the timeline here from Adam Schefter, who just posted, Cincinnati head coach Scott Satterfield is expecting numerous... Like, I'm laughing. I can't even get through this. Cincinnati head coach Scott Satterfield is expecting numerous calls from multiple NFL teams inquiring about his former quarterback, Brendan Sorsby. You think?
0: Schefter's great, but like, why even type it?
1: Why even? Like, right. I didn't think they'd call his old coach, actually, and ask about his character or anything like that.
0: Anybody he's been around, or the folks at Indiana, or his quarterback coach. Or I mean, they're going to call his second grade teacher.
1: Absolutely.
0: Right.
1: Absolutely.
0: In a short amount of time.
1: I'm going to call the lunch lady from his high school.
0: Exactly. Like, next door neighbor, his prom date. You know, like, yeah. That's how this works.
1: The guy who plows the driveway of the Sorsby residence.
0: I mean, I've told this story many times, but like, the background checks are not like a background check you get to work at PNC Bank or whatever. I mean, when we were at the Browns, one of the dudes that ran next to President Bush's car was our background check guy.
1: That's so funny.
0: Yeah.
1: Oh, Matt, let's get to some of these questions.

0: questions here before we get up out of here. Lou says, you know, say the Steelers end up, you know, whether it's Aller, whether it's Howard, whether it's somebody else, the next young quarterback.
1: Okay.
0: Where do they have to be for you to consider not extending them at the end of their contract? So, for instance, Lou says, say one of them ends up being about the 20th best starting quarterback in the NFL. Would you extend?
2: Let's just simplify and say Aller's the starter next year. And how good does he have to be 2 years from after his first starting season to say, I'm locking him up? Because I've had these conversations a lot. I think Sando's quarterback tiers are a real good barometer of this. And he basically breaks them down into five tiers. And I always say this.
0: Like you said, like, what if he's in a tier three Sando guy?
2: Right. So if you're a tier one guy, and most years there's like four or five players, and we know who that is. That's Allen. That's Mahomes. Here's a checkbook, son. Write whatever you want on it, and I'm going to give it to you. You know, oh, Mahomes, you won $500 million. Cool. Great. Because I can't get those anywhere else, and they're gold. If you're tier two, it's pretty similar to me. I mean, that's usually like the next 6 to 8, depending on the era. You're pretty darn happy if
0: pretty
2: he turns.
0: Good.
2: I mean, that's Dak Prescott. That's, yeah. You know what I mean? Yeah. Like, that's what Trevor Lawrence is now turning into.
0: Without getting the unicorn, that's about as good as you can get.
2: I should be able, a good coach should be able to win a lot of games and maybe championships with that player, you know, and I'm very happy to have him. If at that time you're a 4 or 5, no. Yeah, I mean, it's no. You know, like, Pickett never got to that point. You know, like, no. Yeah. No. The threes are hard because if it's a lifetime Kirk Cousins, I don't want to live in that world. Matt Schaub, you know, like, I don't want to be in quarterback purgatory. But if it's like a Lawrence, who probably was 3-3-3, and now he's starting to turn into a strong 2, and it's maybe of a late bloomer, then I'm signing, you know? But, like, Tua was a 3 that they gave a pretty big contract to, and it's like,
0: didn't work out great.
2: Yeah.
0: And Kirk Cousins was a 3 who got a lot of big contracts.
2: I mean, he made more money than anybody, like any quarterback ever, would give or take.
0: I think other than Stafford, right?
2: I think Stafford's the only one ahead of him.
0: Yeah, maybe right. Stafford and Brady, but like, yeah.
2: But that's a good way of breaking it down. And there's different cases for all.
0: Sure.
2: You know, I mean, if someone
0: Because like, if it's someone right now, like a CJ Stroud, I think you're more willing to take a risk.
2: Yeah. I would say he played like a tier 3 guy, but at least I've seen a lot of tier 2 moments, a whole tier 2 season. If he has a, if Stroud's a perfect example because his contract is up. He's an easy one. You pick up the 5th-year option because it gives me another year and it's pretty cost controlled.
0: Buy your time a little
2: bit. It's not an insane bonus I had to give him either. And if he plays like the 12th best quarterback this year, I think I extend him. If it's a 16th,
0: maybe you're thinking about it.
2: Tough conversation, yeah.
0: Maybe you're thinking about it a little bit.
2: Because that's where mistakes are made. Like that 2-1 is a big mistake.
0: Yes. Oh, huge. Yeah, I mean, and they're still paying for it.
2: And right.
0: Troy says, have you guys ever had Del Taco out west? I can honestly say that Taco Bell doesn't hold a candle in comparison. Also, have you seen the movie A Fish Called Wanda?
2: I love A Fish Called Wanda.
0: Never seen it.
2: Oh, it's hilarious. Good? It's very Holy Grail-esque. It's those guys.
0: Oh, yeah. Okay.
2: Yeah, yeah, yeah.
0: That'd be up there. So it's a comedy.
2: Oh, it's a comedy. Fish it's called... a very...
0: Okay.
2: Oh, yeah, yeah.
0: I'm gonna put it on... Troy, thank you. I'm going to put it on the list here.
2: You'll know... 4 or 5 people in it. Okay. Jamie Lee Curtis.
0: Oh, nice.
2: Oh yeah. I mean, yeah. It's very famous.
0: Worth a watch.
2: English comedian humor that's hilarious.
0: I like the British English humor.
2: Yeah, yeah.
0: So
2: it's great.
0: I'm on it. I'm going to put it on the list.
2: I know nothing about that taco.
0: I have had Del Taco. It's fantastic.
2: Okay.
0: It's bougie. It's bougie Taco Bell.
2: Oh, okay.
0: I mean, it's still like fast food. It's still fast. Do you remember I went when we were in Phoenix? I went the one day for lunch.
2: Oh, did you?
0: There was one like half a mile from our hotel. Okay. I walked to for lunch.
2: Yeah, yeah, yeah.
0: For lunch
2: one
0: day.
2: We did a lot of Mexican there.
0: Really good. Really good.
2: So it's a chain though.
0: It's a chain, but it's a regional chain. It's like Culver's.
2: It's nicer, like Culver's.
0: Yeah, you know what I mean? Yeah. Like it's only in certain parts of the country.
2: But it's higher quality.
0: It's almost kind of like a Chipotle or Moe's almost kind of, but it's more tacos than burritos. But it's the same. You kind of go in. There's like assembly line style. They have a bunch of set ones, you know, but it's really good.
2: You can't go too wrong with that.
0: Owners meetings are in Phoenix again, right? Isn't it in Phoenix 2 years in a row? I feel like I remember them telling us that because like the place in Orlando is being remodeled or renovated or something.
2: They always go every other, but I think they're.

0: feel like they told us it was going to be back to back in Phoenix.
1: So what are we talking about?
0: Let's go to Del Taco in March. Yeah, let's go. Put it on your calendar for March.
1: Schedule it right now.
0: Eclectic Genius says, how might have history panned out if the Steelers drafted Tom Brady instead of T. Martin in 2000? A little bit differently.
1: Well, again, this is kind of like butterfly effect stuff.
0: Who knows if Tom Brady turns into Tom Brady?
1: I mean, Belichick was really torn. Do I play Bledsoe or Brady in the Super Bowl?
0: Yeah. Bledsoe
1: was really, really good in first overall pick. And if he doesn't pick Brady, I don't know that Brady turns into Brady in New England. And I definitely think there's been many 6th, 7th undrafted quarterbacks that just never got the opportunity because there's only so many reps to go around.
0: Sure.
1: But if Brady would have gotten an opportunity and turned into the player he was in Pittsburgh, they would have
0: 10 Lombardis, 11 Lombardis, yeah, 12 that, Lombardis.
1: There's 10 of them probably in the South Side right now. Probably, yeah.
0: Talking double digits, folks.
1: I mean, get 20 years out of the guy.
0: Yeah, good luck. You won 2 Super Bowls in the Brady era.
1: Right. Now, there's so many weird. Wouldn't have drafted Ben.
0: Sure,
1: there's so many things that don't happen, but you know, right.
0: Put Tom Brady on that. Put 2019 Tom Brady with that defense. Whew. Joe says, question about the two young quarterbacks. You know, they've been surrounded and a lot of attention paid to them by the coaching staff during OTAs and minicamp. Now that they're going to be away from the facility over the next few weeks, do you expect them to see a large kind of growth? Do you expect, should we expect substantial growth the next few weeks while they're away, spending this time working out, working on all the things that they've gone over with the staff during OTAs for when they arrive in training camp? I get young quarterbacks. Yeah. Do you expect them here in this time period, these 6 weeks, 7 weeks between OTAs and camp, to make noticeable substantial growth?
1: Yes, but not something we would notice as well. I don't think a very educated fan or a very educated analyst would know, but I think Mike McCarthy would know. I think the quarterback coach would know. I think Aller or Howard would know in terms of, boy, my feet are 10% better, which doesn't sound like much to me and you, but this is especially true for Aller because he's a rookie, and it's true for any rookie. Is majority of what they've done this offseason is try to get my draft stock up, not try to become a better Pittsburgh Steeler.
0: Yes.
1: You know what I mean?
0: How do I test the best? How do I interview the best? How do I
1: put on the best face to get picked as high as I possibly can? That's my job until I get picked. Now my job is to become the best Steeler I possibly could be, and this is what McCarthy wants me to do in order to get there. Now I have a blueprint, and I'm going to do it. And I think what has to be mentioned here, too, is I assume they both have private quarterback coaches that is just concentrated
0: at
1: on
0: least
1: like
0: they better.
1: They better. Because all the starters do.
0: Yes.
1: You know, I mean, and I'm not sure if the guys that don't have any money by NFL standards have
0: how in depth.
1: I don't know how in depth they go with it.
0: You're a 6th round pick who's been just trying to stay on a roster.
1: Right. That doesn't, I can't afford 200 grand a year for a quarterback coach.
0: Right. I'm making 400 grand a year before taxes.
1: And I'm going to get cut. Because where I'm going with this, too, is a lot of those guys are such biomechanic experts that they know.
0: You've talked about that with Josh Allen and how he kind of turned his mechanics around.
1: Drew's body, exactly. That, boy, you're putting too much stress on your left knee. You got to lighten up just a little. So we're going to do this band exercise. Max Starks taught me something crazy that I never would have thought of. When he switched between right and left tackle. Mm-hmm. And he said, if you stay at one tackle very long, your outside leg, think about when you're kick sliding.
0: Sure.
1: Develops much different musculature than your inside leg. The muscles become much longer.
0: If you're watching on YouTube, I'm getting into my stance here.
1: Right.
0: You gotta get the leg out there.
1: That first kick is a really long, where the inside leg is just my post.
0: That's really good. That's first round combine.
1: Take me to a different conversation.
0: First round combine material right there, baby.
1: Where that inside leg has to be thick, has to be strong. So
0: that totally makes sense.
1: It totally makes sense.
0: Absolutely.
1: He's like, my thigh on my inside leg, if I would stay at left tackle for 12 years.
0: Because you're deploying your legs differently.
1: Yes.
0: It's not just a regular stance.
1: It's not a long move. Yeah. It's a power inside step. You know, so there's things like that, you know, that you developed and those things. along the line, this is another thing, and you just were perfect.

0: example of this. Kick sliding is like the most unnatural thing in the whole league.
1: Oh, it's insane.
0: And anyone that tries to do it that's not good at, I urge everyone to try to just do what Wes did, and most of you will look better than that.
1: No, that's not true at all. Most of you will fall flat on your face.
0: But even just get in an offensive tackle stance in the middle of your living room right now, it's brutal. And then kick slide at 1/10 speed that you should.
1: It's tough.
0: With your butt sank and your knees bent and not bending at the waist and all your cleats in the ground, it's freaking impossible.
1: Meet me at the beach, all right? We're past setting out in the sand, people, all right? I tell you what, for a guy that the most I weighed in my life was, I don't know, probably one. There wasn't a different lifetime, Matt, where it was pizza and beer 24/7 for young Wesley, mm-hmm. that I weighed about 190. All right.
0: You show me some of those pictures.
1: I'm about 160 now, maybe 158-ish, 159, 160. I don't think there's many sub, 200-pound guys that can pass set like me. I'm just saying. I'm just saying. Especially I am the Floyd Mayweather of 160-pound offensive lineman is basically what I'm saying.
0: And when you do it, you got to make sure your hands are in tight. You can't go out.
1: You got to be.
0: Bad balance guys have wide hands because they need the wings on the plane to keep you afloat.
1: One of my favorite.
0: And you don't block very well like this. You block a lot better like this.
1: Every year when I go to the beach, I'm always looking for some high school age kid who's in the corner working on his pass set in the sand and everything. And I'm like, yeah, dude, you get him. Last one of the day goes to Christopher. This is a good question. Hypothetical. The Steelers are forced to trade Alex Highsmith, but it can't be for a draft pick. What position would you want to target in return? Good question, Chris.
0: And I'd say the quarterback doesn't count. Trading him.
1: Because say I'll give Alex Highsmith and a first for Josh Allen.
0: Right. I was going to say something that people won't be excited about. Alex Highsmith for Mac Jones.
1: Ooh.
0: I mentioned I do the Peacock, and he's always joking about how he can get Mac Jones.
1: I might want to swing a little bit higher, but I like that idea.
0: He brings up all the time. He's like, I'll send you Mac Jones for Highsmith. I could use Highsmith. He's just sitting on my bench. I'm swinging higher than Mac Jones, but that's you get.
1: If I could get a fancier Mac Jones, if I could get Mac Jones with an additional star rating on his Yelp review.
0: Yeah, with added athleticism or something.
1: Yeah.
0: Maybe a young receiver.
1: I think it would be on offense. It would be on offense and not an offensive lineman. So I think.
0: I mean, player for player swaps are so rare for this reason.
1: You're right, though. If you could get a 24, 25-year-old proven. Mm-hmm.
0: You're not going to get Jamar Chase, but if you could get a starter. Highsmith equivalent.
1: Yeah. Yeah.
0: Yeah. I mean,
1: what about a Jalen Naylor type?
0: I need better. Need better than that, yeah. Because I can sign him for $10 million.
1: Like a Pittman type.
0: Yeah. 3 years ago, Pittman.
1: Yeah.
0: That type of dude. Right.
1: That's a good question, though.
0: Yeah.
1: That's a good one. Fun show today. We will have more tomorrow for you as we roll along this week and continue to get into some different types of conversation as we navigate the content calendar. Thanks to everybody. There's been a bunch of you that have tweeted us and left YouTube comments about different segment ideas and stuff like that we've saved. And I do appreciate that. And we are going to get to a lot of those as we roll along in the coming weeks. But that'll do it for us today. Big thanks to Nate Dogg, Nathan on the ones and twos, Mr. TV, Tyler V, producing on the video side of the equation. For Matt Williamson, I'm Wes Euler. Take care, everybody, and we will talk to you tomorrow. As always, you know where to find us. It's on your 24/7 home of the black and gold, Steelers Nation Radio, on the Steelers Audio Network.
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0: optimism with the Pittsburgh Steelers. New coach who has a Super Bowl ring on his finger. New pieces to the offense. New pieces to the defensive side of the ball. Especially when it comes to, again, the coaching staff there. New ideas is probably a better way to put it when it comes to the defensive side of the ball. And the same old quarterback, which for a change is very refreshing because, as we've established before, it's been since Big Ben retired that you've had the same starting quarterback in back-to-back years. There's a lot of reasons for people to feel like this is going to be a pretty good season coming up for Pittsburgh. Will it be better than what we've been conditioned to come to accept almost every single season when it comes to the Pittsburgh Steelers? Will they finally cross the 10-win threshold and hoist 11 wins up like it is the Stanley Cup with the Larry O'Brien, with the World Cup, all of them, the Lombardi, wrapped up into one, and finally get to that 11, 12, 13-win range that comes with the territory of not only winning the division, because they won the division last year with 10 wins, but winning the division and potentially positioning yourself seeding-wise in the AFC to make a very good run in the playoffs. So, Chris Adamski, let's go through it right now. Offense and defense, is this team better on paper? OTAs, minicamp, that's all done. We await for those dorm rooms to open up at St. Vincent College now. Can we talk ourselves into this team, at least on paper, with everybody healthy, looking better than 10-7 like it was last year?
1: I think you certainly talk yourself into it. I think the way I
0: we're about to.
1: Okay. You could do the thing where the old, like the trope where you have like a trial and like, or the debate team. We talked about the debate team the other day. Like, if you presented me an envelope and said, this is the argument you're going to make and you're going to show it to me, I could sit here and dissertate. Is that a verb? I don't know. I could sit here and present.
0: I don't know. You write for a living.
1: That the reason why they'll be a better, they could win 12 games or whatever. I could sit here and I'll talk to you for 15 minutes about it. And this is why they're better than last year, blah, blah, blah, blah, blah. And there you go. If I had to be slipped a sheet of paper, the reasons for pessimism, I'm going to be a negative Nancy today and say, you know what? They're only going to win 6 or 7 games this year. This is why I could project that. So most certainly I see scenarios out there, and I genuinely believe they're a better team than last. I guess the most simplest, if you want it in 10 words or less, is they're a better team than last year when they won 10 games. So by definition, they should probably win 11 games, or more, right? So,
0: yes. Now, unfortunately, there's those pesky other teams in the NFL that get in the way of your plans sometimes.
1: Yes,
0: right.
1: Correct.
0: So, although if they were playing head-to-head against the Steelers of 2025, I would certainly take the Steelers of 2026 to win that matchup right now. I think Steelers of 2026 would be probably like a 3.5-point favorite, right, on a neutral field against the Steelers of 2025.
1: I like that.
0: But you're not playing the Steelers of 2025. You're playing the Ravens with maybe a healthy Lamar Jackson this year. You're playing the Bengals twice with Joe Burrow staying healthy, we think, until it happens. We're not going to say it will, although track record might dictate that it will. And a much improved Bengals defense that actually has a legitimate first-team All-Pro, defensive player of the year almost, caliber. And he might sniff that this year if he can really change that defense drastically. And Dexter Lawrence, in the middle of that defense, which will create a very nice ripple effect for the rest of that Bengals defense. It's the best Bengals team, I think, on paper that we've seen in a while with Joe Burrow at quarterback. So things are going to be different this year around the Steelers, but I do think that their team overall is a better team. And let's start on the offensive side of the ball, and let's just start in the most obvious spot, the position group that has been lacking the most in most recent years, and that's the wide receiver room. And it is just night and day. Even though we haven't seen Jeremy Bernard take a single NFL snap yet. This time last year, Chris, we were DK Metcalf, Calvin Austin, and Roman Wilson as our wide receiver room. Now it's DK Metcalf, Michael Pittman Jr., and Jeremy Bernard, who, no offense to Roman Wilson, had high hopes for him. Don't want to pull the plug on him yet. Drafting him out of Michigan, that was a premium draft pick. You were expecting things out of him. Jeremy Bernard a little bit more premium. I like Jeremy Bernard a little bit more. So you have a ton of reasons for optimism. And looking at that wide receiver room, I think, is maybe at the top of that list when it comes

0: of the offense.
1: Yeah, how much oxygen has been expended over since about, I guess, since the Deontay Johnson trade, which would have been early 2024, about the Steelers looking for that wide receiver two, essentially.

0: Brandon Ayuk, what kind of situation they'd be in right now, because who knows where his mind would be. But the number two receiver thing was something that it just smacks you in the face. It's something you can't ignore. It's almost like, I feel like it's cliche because we've talked about receiver. Like I said, it's been 2.5 years where that's been brought up, and it was a major storyline of the Steelers targeting another one. And then for that brief period of a few weeks early last spring, when they had DK Metcalf and George Pickens on the roster, it's like, oh, there's two legitimate, and then George Pickens got traded too. So, and then it became a storyline again. And then it became a storyline throughout the season, and then DK Metcalf gets suspended, and it was even more of a storyline. You can't really emphasize that enough. You can't really ignore that at all. It's not cliche. I mean, I do feel like it's like, oh, skill position, and it's been the thing every people talking about, but it really was something that I really think kind of held this offense back the last couple seasons. And not only that, and like I said, I'm still in this like stage of almost like the pinch me about the Michael Pittman Jr. thing. Like I said, I the first week, I've said this many times though, that first I was like, what's the missing link here? Why? Is there something wrong with Michael Pittman? He must be a real jerk. That's literally what I thought. You know, you don't say that, of course, to you. Then you read up on him and you meet him and he talks and you see him. It's like, well, this is a great guy. Like, he seems like he's a work ethic and he's durable and everything's there intangibly, and he has the production. I mean, consistent production year after year. And durability and everything like that. So taking what was a your biggest weakness and turning it into,
1: Your biggest weakness on offense.
0: Yeah, I don't think there's any. And you know, I don't want to go to sit them. You know, is he better than T. Higgins? No, whatever. The best wide receiver.
1: But is he better than Calvin Austin? Yeah,
0: well, yes.
1: Is he better than Roman Wilson? Yes.
0: So that's, compared to last year, it's a massive upgrade at that spot. Yes.
1: Without question. And I like Jeremy Bernard a lot. Looking at the offensive line. Now, all of a sudden, it's weird to say that the wide receiver room was like the room that you looked at with skepticism the past couple of years, because it's like worse. It was like worse than skepticism. It was like, I just know that's not going to work out. I don't have this feeling in my gut about it. I have a feeling in my brain that I know that this is not going to happen. This is opening up too many opportunities for things to go wrong with the way this roster's been constructed at that position. Now, I don't feel that way anymore about that position. I feel a hunky-dory, really, when it comes to that wide receiver spot. Now that kind of shifts to the offensive line, but it's not a similar feeling, of course, as the wide receiver room. And the skepticism that comes with that is just based on you're taking your right side, you're moving it to your left side, and then you're taking the players that we presumed would be in battles for the left side, and you're making them fight it out on the right side. So you just flip-flop things, and that's the only real thing that I can look at and say, there's my worry. Because as far as the talent of all the players are concerned, I know that that now left side is extremely talented and look to be accomplished NFLers with McCormick and Fautanu, and then we'll throw Frazier in there too. At the center position, Spencer Anderson is an NFL player. Now, we can argue if he should be the starting right guard or if the Steelers could hope for better and maybe a Jennings dunker there. But Spencer Anderson is an NFL player. He probably will get an extension by the Steelers because that's an easy extension. It should not cost that much money. He's a depth piece overall, but he deserves to play in this league. Dylan Cook, I think you could say the same exact thing for. To a T, maybe not a starter, but definitely deserves to be in the NFL. And then you've got the guys with the potential behind them, like a Dunker and an Iheanacho. And if those two rookies can hit, my God, all of a sudden the thing that we're looking at right now during this segment, Chris, is like, oh, I'm feeling a little bit uneasy, but I got to see how it works. That becomes the engine, not just for this team, but like in 2030, they are just mauling people as maybe the best offensive line in football. Like, and that's why all these picks that they've spent, all this capital they've spent on the offensive line, you always have that potential, right, in your back pocket that, like, if we hit on even just four or five of these guys, we're going to have one of the best offensive lines in the league.
0: Yeah, you've absorbed yourself in terms of the risk or the covering yourself in terms of the play and the percentages, I guess. You know, if the Broderick Jones things, if he is hurt and he doesn't play ever become the player you want for the Steelers, from a Steelers perspective, then Yeah, I mean, Honitor, obviously, the returns are way too early to make any declarative statements saying Honitor is going to be that star, but he's there, and as of now, he's still the first-round pick, and he has all the potential in the world to develop in that. Fautano's been what you wanted as a first-round pick. Frazier certainly, I think, exceeded expectations as a second-round pick, or at least certainly, you know, what you expected it to be a... Could be

0: every appearance of being a decade-long starter for you at center in the middle of your offensive line. And certainly McCormick, as a fourth-round pick, has done that. Now we'll see, you know, how long he's here and things like that. But I way too early to talk about his extension. I'm not going to go on that road. But he's certainly been way exceeded what you were – exceeded, but he's certainly been everything you could possibly ask for out of a starting guard and be a mid-round pick like that for you. So – everything, so you can able to absorb something. If the Jones thing never does work out, you're still pretty good spot there. They're all young. There's, like I said, they're still ascending.
1: I didn't even bring up Jones because that's how much you can absorb it, man.
0: Yeah,
1: it's like osmosis up in here with how much we're absorbing this Broderick Jones situation. And you know what? That sucks. But a sign of a good GM isn't just making all the right picks. It's recognizing when one pick might not be working out. And trying to position yourself not only to get away from that pick, but then replace that pick with something better. And they've done that right now with Ihonichor, as he is the one that you put in that kind of catbird seat as like starting right tackle for the future. He's got all the potential in the world. Ihonichor is the one that excites you when it was just 3.5 years ago, right? That it was Broderick Jones that was doing that exact same thing for the Pittsburgh Steelers. Tight end room, Darnell and Pat Freiermuth. I'm excited and intrigued to see how McCarthy is going to utilize both of them, because you ain't giving that much money to Darnell Washington if he doesn't have a plan to get on the field. And there's already a lot of money going to Pat Freiermuth, so he should have a plan to get on the field. And I was really looking forward to Pat Freiermuth having maybe a breakout season this year, or maybe his best season in the NFL is a better way to put it, because of McCarthy coming in and, you know, it's 11 personnel. He likes to use one tight end. The focus will be on Pat. Well, that's going to be a little bit of a difference when it comes to the McCarthy offense. I'm very excited to see how that works out, but can't question the talent that you have in that room. And I like that you simplified things in that room too, Chris, where there's not as many cooks in the kitchen anymore. Maybe Tonyan factors in somewhat, but he is a strictly depth piece. Nowakowski is going to play a Connor Hayward-ish role. Special teams, savant, special packages here and there, line up in the backfield and maybe play a little fullback, clear the road for the running backs. So when it comes to the tight end position, you get a Jonnu Smith out of the equation, you simplify things, and I think you've got two very talented, very different chess pieces that you can utilize there.
0: And obviously, I don't think they give that contract to Darnell Washington if there wasn't, I don't say the seal of approval from Mike McCarthy, but if there wasn't in concert over the spring and Mike McCarthy said, wow, you know what, probably whether it be informally or maybe it just brought up, I'm sure it brought up leading up to the contract and the negotiations, but McCarthy goes like, wow, I know you had this big tight end, but I didn't realize how big and how quick he is off with his feet and everything. I'm really excited to be able to use him, and I really think he might be able to bust out here. I think that it, certainly if it was the other way around, the Steelers don't give him the extension, right? The coach is like, well, I don't know.
1: Exactly.
0: You know, he's a little too, you know, a little plodding for, you know, whatever it might be.
1: I just like the guy. I'm going to give him a ton of money.
0: Yeah. So I think that does foretell that he's going to be a more significant part of the offense, even than it was last year. Or at least you're right to have, you have two, that's right, two guys under contract now and a second contract you've given. So that does show that it is sort of more focused and you're not kind of shoehorning a third guy in there like Jonnu Smith was last year. It seemed like getting all those touches and the snaps and everything like that. And I would expect Nowakowski to be more that fullback or the H-back and do the things, line up in the areas that it maybe, you know, a tight end room does, generally speaking. But with Washington, you use him more. You want to be more in line, right? Because, I mean, you want to take advantage of that blocking in a more traditional sense than the other way. And Freiermuth, and we spent a lot of time talking about Freiermuth and his potential breakout or putting it together or whatever. And again, all he has to do, it's not even really a breakout. If he just combine like his, add 5%, 10% to his career highs and touchdowns, yards, and catches, and you put those three together in one season over the five seasons, all of a sudden, then you got a tight end up there that. And it's not a fantasy discussion, but you don't want to, you know, all of a sudden he's a top 10, top 6, top 5, you know, type tight end in terms of production wise.
1: The running back room is losing the team MVP, which is probably the most significant loss, aside from a coach exiting and Mike Tomlin, as accomplished as he was. But as far as a player is concerned, probably the most significant loss that this team suffered in the offseason with their team MVP, Kenneth Gainwell, leaving. But I have said it until I am blue in the face, and I will continue to do so on this show, Chris, and on several other shows.

0: I think Rico Dowdle is a better fit for that running back room. And I think Jaylen Warren and Rico Dowdle can mesh together a lot better and a lot more complementary than Kenneth Gainwell and Jaylen Warren did. Not to say that they weren't complementing each other and that they weren't extremely effective. I think those two were the most effective part of the Steelers' offense last year. Hence why Kenneth Gainwell, one of those two, got the team MVP. But I just think that Dowdle can kind of serve a little bit more of a different change of pace. That curveball now is in the Steelers' back pocket when it comes to their running back room. They can throw a couple of different looks at players instead of two guys that kind of do the same thing well, which is what Warren and Gainwell were. So I think even though it's as awkward to say your team MVP left and your room got better, I do think that's the case.
1: Yeah, it is. You know, Dowdle, he's had 1,000 yards now for two different teams the last 2 years. I keep going back to that. So you're talking about, again,
0: I don't think that happens on accident.
1: Yeah. I mean, that's proven production. It's not just circumstance. You know, if there's times, whatever, a team has a mauling offensive line or something, and it just happens to be, I mean, a good team and whatever it is. And you see a guy have a real productive season. But to do it on two different teams, 2 years in a row, two different offenses, two different coordinators. Both of those years, he entered the season as the backup running back, as the number two on the depth chart. And both years, he outproduced the guy that was ahead of him. Now, there was injury this past year. But that's part of it, is that when he got his opportunity, he have 200-whatever yards, at least the one game against the Cowboys last year for Carolina. That's a proven production guy. He's been durable. He has the history with Mike McCarthy. Again, the Steelers don't bring him in if McCarthy doesn't give him some sort of endorsement in terms of working with him or whatever. You know, I'm sure when they're combing through the free agent running backs, if you know McCarthy's involved in that, but he's not saying that guy's a jerk, you know, I work with him, but you know, he produced, but I don't want him in my room anymore, you know, things like that. I'm sure it's the other way around. There's that, at least, and he knows there's a comfort level there, I'm sure, on both sides, and from the offensive coaches, or from Mike McCarthy to top of it, and some of the others that were in Dallas too, and from Dallas' point of view. So as much as you're right, Gainwell won the team MVP, so you hate to sit here and say, oh, well, okay, they're better at that spot. It's different. And it's a different offense, so it's hard to sit here and evaluate. But I also think, I believe this, too, and this is no knock whatsoever on Gainwell, who was a fantastic free agent signing for the money and what he did and everything, and he won team MVP, was deserved. But this all ties into what you talked about earlier. Gainwell led the team in catches in large part because there was no secondary wide receiver, and the first wide receiver missed the last, what, two games of the season. And there was no third or fourth wide receiver of repute. So that was a big reason why he led the team in catches. That's why he got all of those catches, right? It was the opportunity he got. He took advantage of the opportunity. But I think this year, I think that those numbers, they weren't going to be replicated this year whenever you add, Jerry Bernard and Michael Pittman Jr. to the offense, and you have those extra guys to take the passing yard, the receiving yards away, and the production away from them on whole. So a piece of that pie. So I do think Dowdle overall, especially for what adding the extra receiver, having a more of the running back of his style, I think will be a benefit.
0: When we come back, well, I guess we didn't get to the quarterback, right?
1: Oh, jeez. Silly us.
0: We have him being the same variable for a change. And to be honest with you, that's extremely comforting. But everything that we just said around Aaron Rodgers is all we need to say when it comes to the quarterback position, right? Because Rodgers, I think, at the very worst, Chris, it's going to be maybe slightly less, but probably the same as what he was last year. But if the team's better around him, that's conducive for Aaron Rodgers being better himself.
1: And with all the flaws that we kind of went through with last year's offense, his touchdown production was what, the best the Steelers had in 8 years, or what was it? Like, you go back in terms of it was middle of the pack. It was above average for the league in terms of that. And again, with all those handicaps he had, right? Whenever in terms of the wide receiver core and everything, and to be able to produce to that level. So, yeah, I'm not. The only pause I have, I guess, is that there's been examples, the Peyton Manning sticks out in my mind, where he just kind of falls off a cliff, like his arm-wise, and Drew Brees to a point, I guess, although Drew Brees never had a real strong arm anyway, but that last year you could tell his arm was lacking, so you weren't. But
0: Peyton Manning.
1: But there's no indication of that during summer.
0: No, that's
1: summer.
0: The thing. Yeah. Like, he still whips that thing.
1: Yes.
0: And we had some of the most unbelievable throws last year. I'll still never forget, although it's ironic, I don't exactly remember what

0: game it came in. But I'll never forget that throw he uncorked to Freiermuth. Yeah. That Freiermuth was out of bounds and it wasn't an actual catch, but it was like moving to his right and like just launching it like 30, 40, 50 even maybe yards down the field and like just dropped it in an absolute bucket. And I know that the Gainwell miracle catch in Detroit was really more on Gainwell, but Rodgers still put that sucker up hot. Like, you know, yeah. You know, you're playing like jackpot in recess and you're like trying to get it to something. You like get that thing way up there so you can give your guy the best shot. It's going to land like kind of right in his vicinity. Like, I know that Gainwell juggled it and like caught it on his chest, but it had to land on his chest and land in his vicinity to do that. So Rodgers can still just dazzle when it comes to the arm talent. To be quite honest with you, we know what his weakness is now. It's when he faces defense that can get immense pressure on the quarterback. Well, if we got Fautanu locking down the left side, and let's just take the optimistic route since that's what we're doing. If our boy Ihanachor, first round pick this year, comes on strong, comes out like gangbusters, is just kind of a, I don't want to label him a phenom, but phenom-ish, right, when it comes to that position. Just barely started playing it. Now he's going to start in the NFL almost immediately, and he's going to do well. Well, if those two guys hit, then that all of a sudden is the neutralizer, the antidote to Rodgers' Achilles heel and their offense's Achilles heel last year.
1: Yeah, and I do think that there's legitimate reason. It's not just, you know, you're painting it or whatever. Like I said, my debate team, I don't have to sit here and that they'll be better. Because this lot is, the three established, I guess is the word, but that's my point, is that the three best pieces of your line, the two in the switch sides, they're all still, if you go by games played in the NFL, young, right? I mean, how many games total do those three have? And you saw them get better from the first year to the second year and where they'll be here in what was the third year, and essentially fought on his second year because he missed. They're ascending players, right? There's no reason to believe they've peaked. They're certainly not past their prime or anything like that. If you go by the general trajectory of a career, they're going to be even better this year than they were last year, and they're pretty good last year, too.
0: All right, now when we come back, I scared you a little bit there. I did. We're going to flip it over to the defensive side of the ball. And when it comes to that, it's not necessarily new pieces, but maybe new ideas. That's next. That felt really deep. I shouldn't have called myself out for it, though. I should have just let it sit there, but I almost had to pat myself on the back, and I did. He's Chris Adamski. I'm Tom Opperman. It's the Steelers Blitz on Steelers Nation Radio, part of the Steelers Audio Network.
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2: Hi, Western Pennsylvania. This is Edgar Snyder. I want to thank you for over 40 years of trusting my law firm. During those years, we've helped thousands of people just like you, our neighbors. We're here for you. We're here for our community. We're here for our region. If you've been seriously hurt in an accident, you need to talk to a lawyer, even if it's not us. If you do call us, know that you'll have the firm with over 40 years of experience fighting to get the money you deserve. And of course, there's never a fee unless we get money for you.
3: Back on the Steelers Blitz with Tom Offerman and Chris Adamski, talking ourselves into the Steelers, getting better than 10 wins next year, getting to that 11, maybe getting to that 12-win mark on the season. And I got to be honest with you, I liked the way we were talking in that first segment when it came to the offensive side of the football. Now let's flip it over to the defensive side, Chris. And this might not necessarily be too many new pieces. Some, of course. Jamal Dean, of course, is a big one that jumps to mind. He's probably going to be your starting outside corner opposite of Joey Porter Jr. Jaquan Brisker, I think, is going to play a big role as far as that safety room is concerned. You really got three starting safeties in my mind. You've got Elliott, you've got Brisker, and you've got Ramsey. But Ramsey's really up in the air. Who knows where he's going to be at any given snap, to be honest with you. So you got three guys there that are going to contribute, and Brisker's a new one that is in the fold. Maybe a Dalen Everett gets on the field as well, right? But there's a lot of continuity when it comes to that defensive side of the ball. The splashy differences to that defensive side of the ball came last year when you had a commitment to the defensive side of the trenches as opposed to the offensive side that we've seen initially in Omar Khan's tenure, where first overall pick in the draft for the Steelers was Derek Harmon. They draft Y.A. Black. Two contributing members last year. Derek Harmon, a great rookie last year, a starter from day one, even though he had to deal with injuries throughout the offseason, toward the end of the offseason training camp, and then at the beginning of the year and during the season, was always just thrown right into that starting lineup whenever he was healthy enough to play. Y.A. Black is an extremely intriguing player because he does the belly dance, which I think is a fantastic sack celebration.
4: That's the reason for
3: that's
4: your
3: why he's intriguing, yeah. Yes. But he's good, too. Don't get me wrong. He's a pretty good player, too, but the belly dance. So there are still some young pieces finding their way. You've got kind of that next level of guys with a Herbig, a Porter Jr. I might even throw Highsmith in there too, although Highsmith might even be a little bit ahead of them as well, where they're established NFLers, they're on the upswing, they could, for a person like Joey Porter Jr., have an all-pro in his future, maybe in the very near future. And then you've got those established veterans like Hayward, Watt, and Ramsey, who all three could walk in like the Tin Man and the Cowardly Lion strolling down the yellow brick road to get into the Hall of Fame one day. Cam's in now. Like, I used to say, man, that's going to be tough for him to snag that. Like, it's going to be right on the fence. He is aging in a way that position has never aged before. He's in. He's going to the Hall of Fame. And we know Watt and Ramsey are already pretty much solidified as far as that's concerned. So that's what the defense consists of. It's a lot of the same pieces, but now you finally have some new ideas, Chris, to implement on those pieces.
5: Yeah, and I do think when you look at Patrick Graham's history and his recent history and sort of his track record and resume, and you add it to all these pieces, like you said, there always was, or there has been these past few years, and I think the defense was better. I don't know what the exact number was last year in terms of the yards allowed there, but certainly by the end of the last season, I do feel like the defense is better than maybe its raw stats showed throughout the season. But
3: very splashy.
5: Yeah, and that's been kind of the MO for a while now, and I wonder, you know, what, you know, the that's like the, what's the opposite of bend but don't break? What like break? No, that's not what I'm saying. Like the splat, make the big play,
3: break, and then bail yourself out.
5: Yeah, there you go. But I, when you see this collection of talent, and you like you went through the list there, right? I don't think anybody could sit here and argue with any of those individual pieces. But, you know, you could maybe nitpick here and

0: there. Jalen Ramsey's past his prime. I don't know.
1: I don't think so when he's deployed in the slot.
0: Yeah.
1: And I think when he's deployed in an appropriate manner, I don't think he's past his prime. And by appropriate manner, I mean you're not taking on Jaxon Smith-Njigba in one-on-one coverage anymore.
0: Yeah, yeah. That those days are gone. I think he recognized that, and certainly Patrick Graham recognizes that.
1: Yes.
0: But generally, just speaking, that you have all these, you can go through position by position, and I think you can feel it. It's not like you look at any one particular player. Now, if you want to talk about contract, whatever, but I'm just talking about, forget about all that and forget to say, hey, is this guy a starting, you know, where do you rank him? Is he no worse than an average starting caliber player at his position? I don't know if there's anybody you go through, and I don't even want to call a guy out as being the 11th best starter or whatever in terms of the floor. Like, I don't know. I just feel like there's nobody worse than an average starter on D, which is not worth nothing, right? I'm talking about not being below average in terms of a starting caliber player to an elite player on the defense. So I think you add up all those pieces, you should be getting better results than they've gotten yardage wise, points wise. So in that sense, and I'm not trying to paint this from the angle of disparaging the previous coaches or anything, but at very least having a different perspective and a different way of looking at it, I do think you get this collection. Like, I think if you're Patrick Graham and somebody said to him, without knowing what teams people were playing on or whatever, if you just said, this is a weird hypothetical, but I'm going to give you a defense. You're going to coordinate this defense that has, here's TJ Watt's profile, right? Here's Alex Highsmith. Here's Nick Herbig. Here's Patrick Queen. Here's Cam Hayward. Derek Harmon. If you go through the list of the players, each time he's like, well, okay, I feel pretty good at my edge. And, okay, that's a good, I can deal with those inside linebackers. I can deal every position. I don't feel like there's this weak link. We have to rank them somehow. And I could see, and I would, you know, and that's another show for another time or whatever to go through in position groups. But I don't feel like relative to the rest of the league, like there's this like glaring like area. If you go through the 15 guys that play the most, I feel like you have a pretty good core of players there. And I think just having a different coordinator, maybe there will be things that just happen differently that should get better results or can get better results. If that all makes sense, Tom.
1: It makes a lot of sense. And I think it will lead to better results. And I think it will work. I'm very optimistic, as you can tell by today's episode's theme, that I like Patrick Graham coming in with a track record of not excellence, I can't say that, but solid track record in the NFL, and now he finally has some good ingredients that he can cook with. I think that Mike McCarthy, who, let's not fool ourselves, knows this is the last stop that the train's getting off at, and might have even 2 years ago, once Dallas handed him his walking papers, might have thought that that train had already reached its last stop until fate really landed in his lap and the team that he grew up rooting for, the Pittsburgh Steelers, out of nowhere, because they never do, had a coaching opening, and now all of a sudden it's like, here's the true last stop for my coaching career. It ain't happening after this. Like, McCarthy, whether this lasts 3, 4, 5, 10, 12, 80 years, which we need a lot of advancements in modern science for that. Some. But they put a pig heart in a guy the other day. He lived to be like 115 years old.
0: Maybe like Futurama. Maybe his head will be in a jar.
1: You Futurama know? Fan, yeah, yes. So, unless we have those advances in modern science, I think it'll probably be about 5, 10 years. But either way, this is it. He wouldn't just hand the job to a defensive coordinator that was just okay at other stops if he didn't see something in him and think, this is now going to be the job that elevates you, Patrick Graham, into that next level. You're going to have the pieces on this defense to have your vision finally come to fruition, and the rest of the league is going to realize, oh, okay. So that coordinator that was a pretty good coordinator, you know, respected coordinator, got decent defenses, he was marinating and cooking up something schematically that can really work at the NFL level. And now you introduce the talent on top of that scheme, man, it's starting to cook with some gas. So I can't wait to see how he implements the depth that they have on the defensive line. I can't wait to see how he implements Nick Herbig now after getting that big contract, and how the trio of edge rushers are going to be deployed, and where they're going to be deployed, and how they're going to be deployed. I can't wait to see what he does in the secondary as far

0: far as Jalen Ramsey and where he's going to be deployed. Deploy. And also where he utilizes depth pieces like an Asante Samuel, like a Brandon Echols. So when it comes to defense, it's not so much of, okay, the players have upgraded here. It's a curiosity and an excitement and an optimism when it comes to the defensive coordinator and all of the unique things that he can do with the pieces that he has.
1: Yeah, if you go by, I mean, the argument against it, I guess, would be that some of the players are older, so there's a fear of regression to a point. But if you just go by the roster, and again, it starts with the three Nittany Hall of Famers, right? In terms of right at the top there like that. The collection of this defense, and I think there's depth that really, I mean, there's depth in the edge, there's depth in the defensive line right now, there's depth in the secondary, at the cornerback, I feel like for sure, that, so you add that up, I think you could put this defensive roster, these whatever ends up being 43 players, 43 players right now, and ends up being 22, whatever it is. When the 53-man roster can win it, 25, I guess. 25, because three specialists, you do 25 defense, 25. Whatever, you take those 25 players, two dozen players, and you stack them up against other teams in the league, I think you can feel pretty good about where that's at. So I do think if you're Patrick Graham, you're really feeling good. I mean, again, without sitting back and looking at all, I know he was on staffs, but he wasn't a coordinator for the Super Bowl champion type teams with the Patriots. But it's a little bit different in terms of he's calling plays. I can't imagine he's had this good of a group to work with. So I do think in some ways there is that canvas element to it. And I do think more than ever, too, that coaching – because of the varied nature and the specialist nature, the sub-package nature of football, it's so much accelerated exponentially over even the past decade or so that it is that much more important that you have a coaching staff, a coordinator, a game plan each and every week that is kind of on the cutting edge with that. And we know, hey, he's a Yo guy, right? He's smart. I mean, come on. He's a Yo, Patrick Graham.
0: Well, that's good enough for me, I guess. We could just wrap the segment up right here.
1: He's not a pit guy or Duquesne.
0: There's certainly enough of them on the staff right now. I just think that he probably senses a very good opportunity here as well. And it's funny, we talked about all the players on the offensive side of the ball, and now on the defensive side of the ball, it's really a focus on the coach. It's really a focus on Patrick Graham and what is he going to be able to bring to the table for these guys. How is he going to be able to finally maximize the pieces that defense has? And I'll say it right now, maybe the most excited part of that defense for me, the thing I'm most excited about, is not some of the stuff we already know, which is Joey's a great shutdown corner. We have this great trio of edge rushers. It's those hockey line changes on the defensive line and the depth that you have there and keeping those guys fresh. And maybe, just maybe, even though who needs to cut back on his time, he was the second team All-Pro with the largest workload as a defensive tackle last year. But maybe ease up a little bit on the throttle when it comes to Cam Hayward, and he can be even more effective, which is crazy to think, but let's dream big.
1: And I do think that those, depending on how you define it, whether they're the top four, certainly four of the top five defensive tackles, I think there's reason for all of them to believe that the pass rush production, I'm really intrigued by the pass rush production. A, because Hayward, and relative to last year, I think Cam could have more sacks, again, with maybe a different coordinator, different little bit of a different scheme and everything. Bent in the fact that there seems to be a concerted effort to not put him on the nose, to have him just a little bit, and we're not talking, as I say, seven technique, that kind of stuff. I'm not a real big accident, but, you know, rushing more, not straight ahead against the center. We get more, and even the situations he's in there, more in a pass situation than a run-stopping situation. I think that's intriguing. I think Derek Harmon, just because we're just scratching the surface, because he was young and he was injured a lot last year and everything like that, and what we saw was really good. And I think just having, you know, getting him into the second lap around the track, as a former coach here used to say all the time about the second-year players, and having him be healthy and have a full camp, things like that. I think you could see. So I think you see a bump, and then Wyatt Black, similar to Harmon, to a point where he's a second year guy and will play more. I think we saw a little bit, even though he didn't come with his draft profile necessarily being a pass rush guy. I think we saw he had. That's why you know the belly dance, right? Because it's when he brings it out is for sacks, and we saw it during the preseason for sure. We saw it at camp. I think he had one during the regular season too. So I think there'll be a little. Just, you know, you

0: add to each of those guys, that's 8 extra sacks right there off the bat is what I'm talking about. And that doesn't even count.
1: Well, like, give them 9 or 10. I mean, you know what? Just round it up even more. So there you go. They're going to lead the league in sacks. And they might even break the record for all-time sacks in an NFL season. We're dreaming big, as I said. We're going to talk a little bit of this Brandon Sorsby situation when we come back to wrap up the first hour of the show. It is not going away now that he has entered into the supplemental draft. So it's kind of taken charge when it comes to NFL offseason talk. We'll get to that next. It's Tom Offerman and Chris Adamski on the Steelers Blitz on Steelers Nation Radio, part of the Steelers Audio Network.
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1: The Brandon Sorsby saga. What was seemingly going to be a story that wrapped up the college football season and pretty much cannibalized it, to be honest with you, especially when it comes to Big 12 football. And quite, I mean, Texas Tech went to the playoff last year. Mm-hmm. So, like, Texas Tech is a legitimate contender this year, probably even still with Sorsby going out. Like, their defense was amazing last year. I'm sure the oil money is still coming in. The other quarterbacks on the roster, I'm sure, are pretty decent as well. So that was going to be a black eye on the entire college football season. Chris, now it shifts a bit to the NFL, and the NFL is not going to allow this to become a black eye on its league. In fact, it is already widely speculated that if Sorsby is taken in the supplemental draft, he will be suspended by the NFL for 5 games. I'm going to advance a take to you right here, Chris, and maybe this is extremely unfair, and I do think people deserve second chances, but if you were the NFL, Maybe you just Ixnay this right away and just say, we're going to call Brendan Sorsby.

0: ineligible to play NFL football. And I can hear people out there right now and be like, unbelievable. This is ridiculous. How could you possibly do that? And all the hypocrisy with all the other crimes that happen in the league and they don't get banned. I feel you, okay? And I'm not going to get into these moral debates when it comes to those topics. But when the whistle blows and a player throws a ball in a dirt that seems like it is a very easy catch that could go for a big gain or potentially even a touchdown, no one then thinks about, oh, this guy was driving drunk and got a DUI. But when Brendan Sorsby does that, everybody's going to think, is this guy on the take? Is this guy for real? And maybe that's not the case. Maybe he just made a bad pass. That happens all the time. But he's going to be the only one that has that reasonable doubt. Like, you see Rodgers, Aaron Mill one, you'll joke around about it, right? And you'll be like, what's that? Huh? Is he bent on them? What the hell was that thing? But that's just the nature of the beast. Sometimes something gets away from you. But it would be reasonable, I think, for fans and Chris, I think for some teammates too, to kind of look at each other and be like, he went like 8 for 15 and threw 2 picks. Like, was that on the up and up, you know? And again, maybe it's unfair to him because he did rehabilitate and it is a problem that he was facing, a gambling addiction. And I don't want to make light of that. And I hope he never gambles again. But he has opened that door, unfortunately, for himself, that people will always have that doubt.
1: Yeah. I mean, that's why it is. That's why it was so shocking whenever the judge overturned the ineligibility from the NCAA. Because it is such a you're right. I'm not, you know, the moral compass of suspending a player for this, but when you're, it's not the morals of it being wrong. It's that you are directly the product that pro sports, and what's called college sports, a commodity, a product too, an entertainment product, is that the games are on the up and they're real, right? I mean, that's the product. Is that the drama associated with it? It's like, you know, we watch, or I watch sports because it's my soap opera, it's my drama. You know, the storylines for everything happens on the field, and you don't know when you're watching a scripted show or a movie, you might have an idea how's this going to end.
0: Yeah,
1: and we don't know how it's going to end because this is real life.
0: If
1: right?
0: sports turned out to be wrestling, I would be devastated. I would be heartbroken. Do you remember that viral video of the kid in the stands at some wrestling video? It's still real to me, damn it! That's what I would be like, just going from like these random gyms in small towns at these little like Q&As when sports aren't as big anymore from the old athletes. And I'm like, I still believe! Like, so, yeah, you're right. Like, it would open up just a Pandora's box that I just don't think this league wants to open up whatsoever. And furthermore, is he that good? He ain't a first-round pick. I don't think so. I don't believe that he would have even played himself into being a first-round pick in the 2026 draft class, even if he had some great season. Maybe he has the Mendoza arc, right? But I didn't foresee that he'll have the Mendoza arc. And I guess what makes the Mendoza arc, is that no one saw that Mendoza was going to have the Mendoza arc, burp into the microphone. But I think that my bet, my chip on the table that he will not do that is in a pretty safe spot. And my chip on the table that he's not going to be anything super duper special in the NFL, that's also in a pretty safe spot. We've seen Brendan Sorsby play. The Pitt Panthers beat him.
1: Ah.
0: They also beat Mendoza, though, too. So I'm kind of cannibalizing myself here with these takes. But but I think you agree with me, though. Oh, my God. That Sorsby is nothing that special. Nothing that goes, wow, Arch Manning, franchise changing. Even like Lenore Sellers, there's a ton of potential there.
1: I mean, there's a lot. A quarterback, obviously, because a couple of things. When we talk about this whole situation, things I didn't realize or forgot about or didn't make a blip on my radar until now in retrospect, were the Kayshon Booty situation. All that was him himself admitting in a public forum, looking at his past and talking about how he's got past it. But he wrote a story last year in the Players Tribune about gambling during college. Now, and the NFL didn't retroactively suspend him or anything. But that's something well in the past at that point. There's no evidence or reason to believe he's in any relapse since. So, and he acknowledge it himself, put it out there in a sense. So it's a little bit different, or it's a different, certainly different scenario, I guess I should say. Also, I didn't realize they amended the CBA, or the, I guess it's the CBA, a couple years ago.

0: forgive my lack of legal jargon here or whatever it is, but they that a clause was added that the NFL could. I would wonder about that too. It wasn't under their jurisdiction to suspend for a previous whatever it might be. If you join the league, right? He hasn't joined the league yet, right? It's sort of like it wasn't under their purvey, but now it is, I guess. So there's those two things to worry about or to think about in that sense. But you're right in terms of there's going to be a tax, I guess, on his draft value in terms of his initial contract, the situation. Now, if this was Caleb Williams was the nailed on number one pick for years, right? Or the prospect wise. Would that, if this situation happened with Caleb Williams in terms of his talent level and the quote unquote can't miss, however you want to put it, how much would that affect? And a supplemental draft's weird too, because it's not as if you're picking first, second, third, fourth, fifth necessarily. You know, there's the explain real quick.
1: Who do you think is going to take him? Where do you think he's going to land? Yeah. As you, explain it for, I didn't mean okay. to cut you off there, because but you're kind of walking down that path. So tell the people what's about to happen, what the process is, and then finish that up with where you think he might land.
0: All right. There's not an order for the supplemental draft. Teams are put into three different buckets. The playoff teams from last year, and then the non-playoff teams from last year that won six or more games, and the non-playoff teams from last year that won five or fewer games.
1: And these are literal buckets, sandcastle buckets that they put mini helmets from the store. They throw them in there. let's draw them out of the bucket.
0: Man, those mini helmets. When I was a kid, man,
1: I'm not going to lie to you right now. I want to go get some mini helmets.
0: I know. I do it right now. It's a good point.
1: Let's take a field trip to Dick's.
0: Let's do it right after this. Let's just do a live remote.
1: Live show on the road. Yeah.
0: What do we get that steel or something?
1: Let's get a board up. Get a board up in here and we'll call in and we'll just be like, okay, we're approaching the Dick's.
0: We got the whole AFC South already.
1: I might need to clarify that. We're approaching the Dick's Sporting Goods store.
0: Thank you. Yes. Very appropriate to do that. Yes, hopefully.
1: So they're in these buckets.
0: Yes. There's three different. But they are assigned then random orders in those buckets. So it's not necessarily the Jets or who did the number one pick this year? God. Oh, the Raiders.
1: The Raiders who will not be taking Sorsby.
0: Yes, they would not be. Yes, correct.
1: They will say pass.
0: So whatever the eight or nine teams that finish with five or fewer wins are, there's a random order applied to that. Okay. So you don't know the exact order. I don't know if the teams know the exact order or not. Probably not going into it. So now Sorsby's applied for the supplemental draft. The league says, we approve the thing, we're having a supplemental draft. Sorsby's the only guy in it, most likely, because unless somebody else comes out of the woodwork. You do a blind bid, all 32 teams have the opportunity to put in a blind bid. The Steelers evaluate, you know what, we would spend, I'm not saying to do this, Steelers, we put a third round grade on them, whatever, we'll put in a third round grade. So they go through, every team has their picks, and if somebody put in a first or second round grade, obviously the Steelers are out. If only one team put in the first round grade, they get them. If two teams put in the first round grade, one of them's a playoff team from last year, one of them's a non-playoff team, the non-playoff team gets it. So it's a blind auction, I guess, right? You put in your bid, sort of how it goes. You put in your round, and if there's two or more teams from the same round that put in the bid, then you get the one, not necessarily the worst record, but as that parameters are put before. So I'd probably explain that, but
1: do you think someone's gonna claim him?
0: Oh, somebody I think definitely will claim him. You think
1: so? I think so too, but it's just a weird situation.
0: And that's the thing, is I don't know.
1: I've heard the Steelers named because they will forever be linked to a quarterback until they find one.
0: Yeah,
1: they're first of all, I don't know if they would want to jump into that situation, and second of all, they got their projects, they don't need more. You know,
0: it is
1: you're already working on the garage, and you for whatever reason started working on the kitchen as well. Why are you doing the master bedroom too? Like, finish your projects first, see how they turn out before you open up new ones.
0: It's an awkward situation from Sorsby's perspective, and whatever, I'm not saying pity him or whatever, but I'm just saying, because the team made all their plans, they went through that draft last or 3 months ago. So they have the ones that needed a young quarterback and develop a young quarterback were there. And obviously, if he would have been in the draft 3 months ago, he might have got picked. And
1: even a team like the Rams already took a flyer on a Simpson.
0: Yeah.
1: So like maybe they would have been a fit.
0: Yeah,
1: like,
0: yeah.
1: Well, the team has a veteran, nice stab at
0: yes,
1: this.
0: And a veteran has a veteran starter and can have a guy, you know, sit free, be suspended for whatever part of the year.
1: And it doesn't matter. Yeah.
0: And so there's the timing of it's awkward. The timing of what we think is going to be a good quarterback draft next spring affects him too, because you don't want to necessarily I might save that.
1: You want to stack your deck. Yeah.
0: You save your ammunition to trade up next year. There's all kind of things working against him. I definitely think somebody will take him.
1: I think somebody will take him too, and I think it's going to be a pretty sticky situation as far as the aftermath of it is concerned. We'll get back to some Steelers talk next.

0: talk about a player on the offensive side of the ball that has a decent amount of pressure on him, as unfair as that might be. So that's next in the second hour of the Blitz. Tom Offerman, Chris Adamski on Steelers Nation Radio.
1: We bleed black and gold. 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
1: It's another edition of the Steelers Legend Series. Here is former Steeler, Plaxico Burress.
10: You know, I was only in college for 2 years. So, you know, my first game, I was still basically a kid. And, you know, you get a chance to go out and play with the likes of, like, you know, Jerome, and Cordell, playing against the Baltimore Ravens, and, you know, Ray Lewis and Rod Woodson. Like, these guys are, like, Hall of Famers. And here I am, you know, 24 months removed from graduating high school to playing with guys that I admire and that I looked up to. You know it's an out-of-body experience because, you know, you don't know whether to go over and ask these guys for the autograph or what, because I was basically still a kid. There's nothing like Sunday morning here. You know, you can feel it and you can smell it. And like you can't get to the locker room fast enough to put your helmet on and run out on the field and see, you know, the fans swinging those terrible towels. You know, I kind of get goosebumps just thinking about it, you know, how special it was. And, you know, there's 32 teams in this league, and I can't imagine a greater feeling, you know, running out of a tunnel. They live, eat, and breathe football here. And you don't understand it until you leave, because you think it's just normal to you because that's all that you know. Until you go somewhere, and you're like, the fans are not the same, but the fans here are the best.
1: The Steelers Legend Series on SNR.
0: Chris, what's the weirdest thing you've had for breakfast in your life?
11: Whoa. Weirdest thing I've had for breakfast. I mean, the whole cold pizza thing, that's not weird,
0: that's
11: I guess.
0: That's not weird. That almost has become a cliche.
11: Yeah. What is the weirdest thing I've had for breakfast? I don't know. I'm a big on... That's, I guess, not
0: I think
11: weird.
0: For me, it's probably a hot dog.
11: A hot dog?
0: I've had hot dogs for breakfast. Well, I mean, you get to the golf course, you know what I mean? Your early morning tea time, you make that turn at 9 a.m., you want that hot dog. Okay. I want my damn turn dog. And I'm sure there was some times in college, too, where I was just like, I'm just putting some dogs on, man. I can't even think right now. So,
11: well, there are times around that age when I'd be getting up at noon or 1 o'clock.
0: So it's lunchtime.
11: So, how's breakfast or is that lunch? I don't know.
0: I'm having Pringles today for breakfast in the studio right now. So that's what kind of spurned that coming into my mind.

0: We're also going to talk about the veterans on this team that are the hungriest. Nom, nom, nom, nom, nom. That's coming up a little bit later in this segment. But before we get to that, I want to talk about perhaps some unfair pressure that I think might not be there yet, but it certainly is going to build. And once the season starts, I think there's going to be plenty of it. And that's on Jeremy Bernard, the second round pick out of Alabama. As much as DK Metcalf and Michael Pittman can help kind of protect him from having perhaps too lofty expectations, lofty goals, Herb, launched upon him, that it won't be like, oh, well, we need this guy to become, you know, a Juju Smith-Schuster type rookie. Like, come out and just be an unbelievable force in this offense immediately from Jump Street. They can shelter him from some of that, but the Steelers really do need him to be a very solid contributing member to this offense, because it ain't like him being a number three in last year's offense, where it would have been a lot better, don't get me wrong, but there would have been even less pressure as far as his role is concerned, on top of being sheltered by being a number three by other people on top of him. And furthermore, if we're in this hypothetical, he would have been the number two wide receiver last year instead of the number three, and then you want to talk about pressure. But I digress. A number three in the Mike McCarthy offense is going to have to contribute. And the Steelers didn't take Jeremy Bernard, Chris, in the second round. And I don't want to, you know, disparage who I'm about to say here. I'm just, because he's one of a great Steeler in my heart, in my mind. Like, they didn't pick him with the hopes of him becoming like a Nate Washington type of player, right? Like, forever just like a number three option, maybe even a number four option on a really good team, but a really good one. Again, I'm not saying that is a bad thing to Nate. But I'm saying they're dreaming bigger. They're aiming higher when it comes to what Jeremy Bernard is going to become. They want him to be at the, I think, most realistic expectation, a upper echelon number two wide receiver in this league.
1: And that's the thing. If you have that type of player with the you have Pittman and Metcalf signed here for, what would it be, the three more years of each of them being signed for. So you don't even, and actually that would sort of dovetail into Bernard's rookie contract. That's when he gets his extension at that point. And then he becomes, when that kind of kicks in, he would become the literal number two receiver on the team. He doesn't even have to be the number two wide receiver in terms of the depth chart of the team. Like you talked about, that's all relative to the team. Like last year, he'd have been the number two the moment he was drafted, which it wasn't a good thing for the team necessarily, because you wouldn't know what you had there. If he develops into that type of receiver that is the legitimate, that kind of weapon, and we're projecting ahead now, right now, but if he does that, then he probably would start siphoning away snaps from the other two, from the veterans, and maybe, you know, Pittman, whatever it might be at that point.
0: Which is a good thing.
1: Yes, you have your young guy. That's if, because we know, like I talked about how good a receiver Michael Pittman is. You know where he is.
0: Yeah.
1: And if you have a rookie pushing him, And
0: deserving to take away some of those snaps, that's a dream scenario as far as the Steelers are concerned. That is best case scenario. Yeah.
1: But you don't even need that to happen. It's almost as if...
0: But I want it to. But you're right. Like, even if he's just a great number three this year, then that'll be a great service for the Pittsburgh Steelers in the offense.
1: Yes, because that's something that, and you know, until we get on the field, there's always going to be some question, no matter how good a prospect is or how high he was drafted or what he looks like in the pajama party, as Dan Campbell said, which is one of my new favorite terms for football in shorts, is the pajama party. But until you get him into the stadiums, as another former coach around here used to say,
0: one's wearing pajamas, though. It's just like, why did his brain go there?
1: I don't know. Pajamas. It's just so ridiculous that you kind of have to.
0: Sleep in gym shorts.
1: Yeah, that's what I was going to say. Like, I sleep in gym. That's my pajamas, essentially.
0: Far as you know, or maybe I sleep completely naked. No, I'm kidding. I have these like legitimate pajama shorts though that are like very soft and fabric-y and like feel really good, and you could never wear them out into public, but like, so I do have a pajama shorts.
1: Pajama shorts. I'm picturing like the collar and the silk, like the buttons.
0: No, I usually do sleep shirtless. I'm shirtless Tom, after all.
1: That's right, man. That's how you knew it went back.
0: I devolved back into my original state. Yes.
1: I don't know. I can't go. I need to have a shirt on.
0: Weird to me that Dan Campbell's like pajama party. It's just like, but I guess I did talk myself into figuring it out with like that's like probably what most dudes sleep in.
1: Most men probably do have bad.

0: basketball shorts.
1: Most real men, not me with my nice little robe and my slippers.
2: Your silk pajamas.
1: And my little cap.
2: Your hat, yeah, to have the
1: and
2: little...
1: my candle that I carry around to make sure I don't turn on any lights to disturb the family.
2: Actually, you're very considerate. Late night, Tom.

0: To say, as we sit here right now, we'll see where he slots in for sure.
1: But he's checked the boxes so far.
0: Yes, he checks the boxes, and that's all they need, or I guess expect or project is to be, and that's ain't nothing, man. That's really, because in modern NFL, the number three receiver is a starter, quote unquote starter. All right, so get that out of the way, and he's a second round pick, but he's still, you know, he steps in right away and gives legitimate wide receiver three production for the Steelers.
1: Yes.
0: As a rookie. That portends that in the future you get, you know, would just naturally, again, progress and become more and more productive as he goes on. That's exactly what this offense needs, A, and it's what you want out of your second round pick, B, and you're right. You let it play out going forward there. And, I mean, and like I said, in some ways you kind of hope. It's like, you're right. Best case scenario is he's so good that he's you know, overachieves or over his draft slot, he's a number two or number one wide receiver, right? But also, best case scenario is sort of like he is that good, and he's your third receiver, and DK is be, you know, peak DK was a couple, you know, career year.
2: He's deserving to take snaps away from Pittman, but Pittman's catching like eight balls
0: exactly.
2: a game. We can't diminish his role.
0: Good. Yeah, it's one thing. Like again, last year's receiving core, if he was, I know. And we're catching strays here, the guys we like Calvin Austin and Nate Washington, all these guys.
1: I like Nate Washington a lot more than Calvin Austin. I'm not going to lie there.
0: Well, as a player.
1: Yes.
0: But as
1: an accomplished Steeler.
0: Well, yes. But I'm just so like, yeah, but in other words, of last year, he became an interior receiver. Like, okay, well, he outplayed Calvin Austin. Okay, well, that's nice. That's good. And we're glad.
1: I think you were supposed to do that.
0: Yeah, it doesn't
1: necessarily. He's supposed to outplay Michael Pittman.
0: Exactly. Exactly. So that could show. And I think it's in the realm of possible. He also has a high floor. That was the thing about him. I don't think there's any, like, I'd be shocked if he's not a, you know, 8 or 9 year NFL receiver who, you know, catches an average of 50 balls a year. You know, like, I just think he'll even if he doesn't become a star, doesn't become that wide receiver one or whatever, like, I think he'll be a consistently playable, good guy to have in your room at the worst.
1: Agreed. Now let's talk about the vets. And who's coming to the table this year with a belly that's roaring so loud that you can hear it all the way at the other end of that table? I think Rodgers probably has a decent amount of hunger, but I think that's probably in a place of he just doesn't want to go out in what is going to be his last season in the NFL with a whimper, right? Like, I'm not saying that he doesn't burn to win the playoff games and get to a Super Bowl run with the Pittsburgh Steelers and, God, maybe even have that kind of fairy tale ending. But I think the Rodgers hunger comes from a place of just like, I just don't want to go out with like a terrible showing, getting hurt all the time, and my team record being in the toilet. I think the hungriest veteran is probably going to be TJ Watt, right? Because TJ Watt, unlike Rodgers, is still in his prime, or you'd hope is still in his prime. Maybe not his prime, but shouldn't be too far away from it now at this point. The come down shouldn't be that drastic. If he's on the back nine, it's hole 12. You know what I mean? Like, he's still got a decent amount of course left in front of him. So I think since he's at a different position than Rodgers, as far as their career is concerned, and not having won a single playoff game, not having tasted any sort of playoff success, I think he's probably the obvious one that you put at the top of the list of who's going to be the hungriest of the veterans on this team to, A, prove that last year was the fluke and that he still has 12, 14 sack-type seasons in the tank, and B, to finally get that monkey off his back of never having a playoff win in a franchise that is so iconic for winning in the playoffs.
0: Yeah, that's something. He's been pretty open.
1: Every single all-time great, especially at that position, even if they didn't win the Super Bowl, like Greg Lloyd and Kevin Green had some playoff runs under their belt, and they got to a Super Bowl. So it's almost with the territory, you got to have some wins attached to yourself, too, when it comes to all-time greats. Not to say he's not all-time great already. He is, but you get my drift here. He has to feel that. And I'm sure that adds to the hunger, not just from an individual standpoint that he has, but from a team success standpoint.
0: I mean, it really is. If you talk about his rookie year is when the quote-unquote streak started since they won the Steelers' most recent playoff win.
1: So you're saying it's his fault?
0: Yeah, it's

0: Direct correlation, of course. I figured it out, guys. All good. So their last playoff win was January of 2017, drafted in April of 2017, right? So that symmetry there, it does weigh on him. He's been open about that in the past, and he knows. And, you know, it's grown year by year, kind of that pressure in that. And he doesn't want that. And obviously, everybody else wants more than just, you know, a wild card round win or whatever it might be to start things out. You want to have more of that for your legacy too. And you certainly, obviously, ideally want to get that ring for your legacy if you're talking about franchise all-time greats and things like that. You know, he has more sacks than all these guys or whatever, but at the same time, you know, I'm sure, you know, Joe Green would take his career, you know, with the fourth Super Bowl. That kind of, it's kind of like the Dan Marino relative to the league analogy among quarterbacks in terms of where T.J. Watt ranks amongst the Steelers' all-time great defenders, and of which there's many. So, yes, but he's talked openly about that the past couple training camps. That is something that drives him and pushes him. And, you know, I guess he saw his brother, and his brother played for, to put it kindly, a couple franchises that aren't known for their playoff success necessarily, or not known for their late. They're not exactly the Cardinals and the Texans, and he won some playoff games though. J.J. Watt did, but obviously never made a conference title game or anything like that, or any kind of run. That's always going to be sort of a asterisk or something on J.J.'s career too, I guess, when you rank him. I mean, it's funny, me and you, in the context of Aaron Donald, I think Aaron Donald is a better player. You can compare him, certainly.
1: Hey.
0: J.J.'s one.
1: Hey. What? Careful.
0: A fit guy.
1: Go ahead.
0: I'm not a Wisconsin guy. I don't know. I'm not a Wisconsin guy.
1: You're not a Wisconsin guy. In fact, you play against them all the time.
0: Yeah, that's what. But, I mean, J.J. Watt has three defensive. I think they both have three, right? Aaron Donald. So, and he's in that category. But, I mean, Aaron's a better overall player anyway. But just in terms of, you know, he never. J.J. Watt, that's always been part of his legacy too, is he never won. I mean, Lawrence Taylor won two Super Bowls, and, you know, whatever, go through the all-time great defensive players, all the Steelers guys won four Super Bowls from the 70s, and that's going to be on it. And to T.J., that's the point too, and he knows that, and he also knows he's in his 30s now, and, you know, he's running out of time too. It's life comes at you fast in the NFL.
1: It really can, doesn't it? And look, I mean, genetics are genetics, right? And J.J. Watt kind of had an earlier drop off to his career. Although his age 33 season, which was his final season, he had 12 and a half sacks for the Arizona Cardinals. So he did kind of have that last gasp of a year, did J.J. T.J. has had injury problems, Chris, but it's fair to say that it hasn't been to the extent of J.J. Watt. Like, towards the end of J.J.'s career, there was like three seasons in a row where he played like a handful of games in each year. So, yeah, thankfully, T.J. Watt, been injury prone. Like, I think you have to attach a bit of that to his resume, but not to the extent of older brother.
0: I mean, J.J.'s just turned 37. So, I mean, it's crazy to think. Was he the same draft as he was the... he was the same draft as Cam Hayward. That shows how Cam Hayward's... Because J.J. Watt's been retired now for... J.J. Watt's an all-time great. Seems like he retired forever.
1: And I'm not saying that J.J. Watt was, you know, having pillow fights out there, but Cam Hayward's in the trenches. Yeah. Cam Hayward's on the line. He's in car crashes every single snap.
0: I mean, look, one, two, three, four of J.J.'s final six seasons, he played no more than half the games.
1: Yeah, that has not happened to T.J. Watt ever at any point in his career.
0: And, you know, and the other three did play 16. So, yeah, T.J. Watt, and it's like, but remember, we go through that, and it's almost as if last year was the... not even an injury. I mean, it was an injury, but it wasn't like a football-related injury or something like that that he missed. If it wasn't for
1: I forgot about the needle.
0: Yeah, and the needle. If it wasn't for that, hey, that's the thing, is we develop these kind of like narratives or whatever. Those are the only three games he's missed the past three seasons because of the needle.
1: And look at what we just laid out with J.J. Watt.
0: Yeah. So,
1: he's aging differently than J.J. is, as far as a durability standpoint is concerned.
0: He's what, 32? He'll be 32 in October.
1: Then I was 32 season. J.J. had one more season past this one if it was going to be the same match. And I don't think T.J.'s showing any signs of that right now.
0: Yeah. So
1: there's 2 years left.
0: Yeah, exactly. Now, obviously, the sack production was down this past year. And, we'll see. I guess we've talked about that numerous times. I'm still betting on that he's going to bounce back. And even, you know, J.J., his final year at 12 and a half
1: sacks.
0: That's
1: what I'm saying. He had a bit of a last gasp.
0: Yeah. So, you know, that was that's not, and those, as much as I talked about those seasons, they missed the games. I mean, two of those final three seasons where he played 16 games or more.

0: or he had 16 sacks and 12 and a half sacks in two of those three seasons. So there wasn't necessarily, you know, I get kind of the parallels and all that, and they also are different people. As the father of identical twins, even there are different people. I can tell you that. That's literal the same, like, DNA. So brothers can, you know, age differently, thing like that. Now, but you're right. If we're going to be honest, we're looking at the sack production falling to what it was last year is – alarming is probably a strong word, but you have to acknowledge that and see that. And when it happens, if that happened at age 24 after he'd had 22 sacks and 18, you know, whatever, okay, well, circumstance, season, whatever, you at least have to acknowledge the possibility that age is playing a role in that at some point. And like I said, it certainly is the point where he's not going to break the sack record again, or I don't want to sell you short, JJ, or JJ, God. TJ.
1: I mean, go ahead and break it if you want.
0: Yeah,
1: to.
0: If you want. Yeah, go for
1: be
0: it.
1: Be our guest. Prove me wrong.
0: Prove me wrong. That's fine. Yeah. So I'm not expecting that. But yes, you talked about a 14 sack season, something like that. That's what I'm betting on for TJ Watt in 2026.
1: I think it's a good bet. I think he can absolutely achieve that this year. And maybe his talent will dictate that he should get something like that, Chris. But there's just a lot of mouths to feed now on that Steelers defense that some people just might get to the quarterback before him, and that's okay too. As long as that team total keeps trending up. It was 6 last year. Let's get into that comfortable top 5 position. Maybe even get back to our throne again at the top of the league as far as sacking the quarterback is concerned. So Watt's got a hunger burning inside of him. Does Cam have a hunger, really? I mean, he's got to have some playoff success too, so I think there's hunger there to have team success, but Hayward's kind of in that, he's kind of crossed over into that Rodgers threshold now where it's just like, let's just not bottom out here. And like, I'm still racking up these all pros. I'm still a very widely respected player in this league. And I have a hunger from that standpoint, from the individual aspect where it's like, I'm going to just keep this train rolling. I want to continue to be a great NFL player. But, you know, he's already, I think, accomplished enough to solidify himself in Canton.
0: Yeah, that's you know, it's crazy because we talk about in terms of the resume and the all-time Steelers, things like that, right? And Cam Hayward last year became the second most game of any Steeler, the most of any defensive player in the Steelers. And if he plays if he stays healthy, obviously, he's 21 games behind Roethlisberger.
1: Ben Roethlisberger has the most, right?
0: Yes. Yeah. So he passed Mike Webster last year. He passed Hines Ward. He passed Donnie Schell, would have been 2 seasons ago, for the most by defensive player. Surpassed 200. So, in other words,
1: I have to imagine, too, Chris, that it's very rare for a franchise that has a icon at quarterback, like the Steelers have 2 of them, to have someone else be their leader in games played as a franchise, right?
0: Yeah, like, no, I mean, it is crazy to think that a defensive tackle, I mean, that would be very appropriate for the Steelers, though, right? That
1: it really would be.
0: That a defensive tackle would be their all-time leader in games played.
1: It's like history's correcting itself right now in the process. Yeah. Like, damn it, get this quarterback off the top of the heap. We need it to be a defensive player.
0: I mean, and for a long time there, a center was at the top of the list, too. That's also appropriate. Mike Webster. He's 3rd right now. So Ben had passed him in his second
1: Cam
0: to last
1: had passed
0: season.
1: Webby.
0: Yeah, Cam just passed Webby last year. So Cam would have to play 2 more years and stay relatively healthy. Well,
1: he's getting it.
0: Yes,
1: Cam's going to get it.
0: If he plays 2 more years, I'll break it down a little different because all he needs is he's 21 games.
1: I think he's playing 10 more years. Less so than, he's going to
0: get
1: there.
0: That's a good point. Yeah. But it's, you know, Cam Hayward, if you think if he's going to retire as the all-time leader in games played, and he's going to be at very least a 4-time first-team All-Pro, 2-time second-team All-Pro. You add all these things together in terms of course, the Walter Payton Man of the Year, in terms of being an iconic Steeler, and he is that. You're right. But, you know, adding the – you don't want to do the, yeah, but no ring, or yeah, but no playoffs, you know, 1 playoff win he was on the field for, which is really crazy to think about because he was injured the one season when the Steelers made the run to the AFC title game against the Patriots.
1: And then he was the – pick the year after they lost in the Super Bowl to the Green Bay Packers.
0: Yeah, a few months after that. That's right. That draft, the 2011 draft.
1: So he was introduced to a team that was awesome.
0: Yeah, been in 3 of the past 6 Super Bowls at that point. Yeah, and obviously the Steelers, you know, at that point were the only team with 6 Super Bowl wins.
1: When we come back, we're going to talk about the parity around the NFL and how we always see teams just pinball up and down the standings. And we'll get into some of the odds when it comes to where teams are going to finish and if they can pull that 180 off from 2025 to 2026. Chris, Tom, Steelers Blitz on Steelers Nation Radio, part of the Steelers Audio Network.
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1: I don't think there is a sport on God's green earth that has as much parity as the NFL does. Sure, you'll have your Browns and your Jets that are perennially picking in the top five. But Chris, for the most part, the teams that pick at the top spots of the draft, maybe it takes them a couple of cycles, and maybe it doesn't have much longevity before they're back picking in those top spots of the draft. But they get pretty good for a decent window. Maybe not Super Bowl good, but good enough to contend for their division, good enough to get into the playoffs, and perhaps make noise in the playoffs. Like, look at Jacksonville right now. That's a perfect example of that. Like, right now they're in a good cycle, and they're competing for the South and going to the playoffs. They're a legitimately good team. Probably won't be too long before they're picking back in the top five for a few years in a row. So this league just breeds parity. And because of that, it also has a bit of an unpredictable nature to it. And you have pulled up right now, Chris Adamski, Vegas odds as far as who's going to finish in last place for the divisions across the NFL. And I can guarantee you this, we're going to try to take a stab at it ourselves and predict where Vegas is wrong and where the odds are wrong. But I promise you, even if we don't nail it, by the team, they are wrong about someone on that list. And I'm not just talking about like, well, they had him finishing fourth, but

0: They finished third. No, they're going to finish second, maybe even flirt with winning the division, even though most people expected them to be dead last.
1: Yeah, that's what I think you could probably. I'd like to go back. I didn't do that much research into this. Going back every year, and I bet you Vegas got, you know,
0: at least one, yeah, maybe two wrong. This is if we have a worst to first, yes, every year, basically, in this league, which we do, you'd have to imagine that just the way the nature of odds work, they'd go, well, the teams that finished last year have a good chance to finish and last again this year.
1: It's the variation of that, which is they're similar. Obviously, there's a similarity. There's a carryover team. The worst team last year are predicted to be the worst team this year, generally speaking.
0: Exactly.
1: And there's a carryover, but it's not necessarily always the same. Like, for instance, like, we'll go in the other way. The Lions are predicted to win the division this year, and they were the last place team last year. So we had the discussion about the worst, the first thing. The Lions could have are one of our easy picks to think of that, but they're actually predicted to win
0: the
1: division.
0: They're literally predicted to go worst to first.
1: So we're not really going that much of a limb there in that sense, in terms of saying worst to first. But we're talking about what the guys in the desert, as our friend Brent Musburger used to call them, are predicting for the season. So you have the eight divisions, right? You want the eight predicted last place
0: teams?
1: Yes,
0: let's go through them.
1: The AFC East, the Miami Dolphins.
0: Okay.
1: Don't feel good about them. The Cleveland Browns, the AFC North. We know. We're familiar with them. We've heard of them.
0: They're going to be bad.
1: Yes. The Tennessee Titans and the AFC South.
0: Let's put a pin in that one.
1: Yeah, they'll be better than they have been. The Las Vegas Raiders, intriguing for the franchise.
0: But too tough of a division.
1: Yeah, the division, way too much traffic to deal with there. Then you go to the NFC, the New York Giants. NFC East, you're at least makes you pause. The Minnesota Vikings, the NFC North. Now that's a better team, I think, than some of your last place teams. But the NFC South is always like a crapshoot. The Atlanta Falcons, which
0: there's probably safe bet against Vegas right there. Yeah, that's more of a division product than the Falcons being some great shakes of a team.
1: Exactly, and that's sort of in the spoiler alert that they have the lowest. I always get this wrong. The lowest. They have the. It doesn't pay as much to predict them to win the division for all the last place team. The lowest odds.
0: Vegas feels the worst about them finishing last.
1: Yes, that's. I guess that's a weird bit, but yes. But they, because they're only, put it this way, they're at a +320 to win the division as the worst pick there, and really that's
0: not that far fetched of a division winner. Yeah. Like that's actually a pretty decent. Like usually a team that might finish second or third might have those odds to win a division.
1: Exactly. So that underscores that. Then the NFC West, the Arizona Cardinals.
0: Well, that's the safest bet to finish last.
1: Yes.
0: Well,
1: the safest bet not to win the division for sure. But I'd say
0: is it? Or yeah, probably.
1: You know what?
0: Is.
1: No.
0: Is it them or the Browns? Who's the safest bet to finish in the basement of their division?
1: I feel like
0: it's got to be the Cardinals, right?
1: Yes, because I feel like the big three are the Rams, Seahawks, and 49ers, with all due respect to the Steelers.
0: Bengals and Ravens, though, there's a pretty decent three in the North, too. But the North is just so different. Like, the Browns just do stupid things against the North teams. Like, they're going to steal a game or two from one of those three. You know it. I think the Cardinals might go 0-6. They might get swept by their division.
1: Yes, the Cardinals, it's really hard to envision a... I mean, I know the Browns just traded Miles Garrett. The Cardinals didn't, like, trade their best player or anything like that.
0: Yeah, but you know I'm right. The Browns are going to squeeze some stupid game out of Cincinnati or something like that along the way.
1: Yeah, so if I look at these eight predicted last place teams, the Falcons are my kind of obvious one that because I do think the Falcons could win that division. I don't know if I pick them per se because it's a weird division. Like you talked about, all four of them, I wouldn't be surprised. And again, the odds are reflective of that, where they go from +190 for Tampa Bay as the favorite, the Saints at +260, the Panthers, the defending champions, at +310, and then the Falcons at +320. So they're all bunched together there, and that makes sense because I don't know if any of them are that great, but I could see all four of them actually, you know, winning 11 or 12 games in the right scenario. But I could also see all four of them just being meh,
0: whatever,
1: which is what they were all last year when the champion was 8-9.
0: I think the Falcons is the best bet as far as if we were to fade Vegas, which is kind of what this exercise is for who's going to finish in last. The Titans are an intriguing one, though, because as good as I think Houston is defensively, especially, I think they're going to be the ones that win the division. And are they the favorite? Forgive me. I know we're going to get into that a little bit, but it has to be Houston, right? So Houston, I think they're going to win it.
1: A wide margin.
0: Jacksonville's a good contender. If Daniel Jones stays healthy and we get 2025 Daniel Jones, he was an MVP candidate before he got hurt, Chris. So, like, can't rule out the Colts, I guess. So maybe there's a little bit too much traffic going on in that division in the AFC South. But I think the Titans are going to be a better team than a lot of people expect this year. I think that they're going to be a much more serious outfit And maybe it's not a worst to first scenario. Maybe it is. Maybe they are this team this year. But

0: maybe it's one of those scenarios, Chris, where it's like, okay, they won seven games this year, and some of them were pretty decent upsets, and there were really good things from Cam Ward throughout the season, where now we're looking at 2027 and saying, okay, Tennessee could be a winning football team. Like, I get the sense that Tennessee might not take an interstellar leap this year, but they're going to take a step forward as a franchise.
1: Yeah, and if the Titans were in the NFC South, the AFC South, and then all of a sudden, if you say,
0: I think they could do it.
1: Yeah, maybe
0: they're going to win one game after me talking about them like that. They're going to be so bad.
1: Robert Saleh's going to, yeah, no, but like, because I here's the way I look at it. I don't, maybe the Texans take a step back because of this quarterback situation.
0: That's the one. But fly in the ointment for them, right? This is the quarterback, which is a very big fly.
1: Yeah. And it's, but between Jacksonville and Houston, I don't think. You have to play the part to go make more betting and out. You play the parlay, they're both going to pick this not regression and this both take this like fall back and have bad seasons. And I think at least one of them, you know, I feel like.
0: Yeah, I agree. But at the same breath, they don't terrify you either.
1: Exactly.
0: Do they?
1: That's true. Yeah. So
0: other Houston's that. Defense. It's just, listen, Houston should terrify you. Houston should be one of the best teams in the NFL with that defense and where they picked C.J. Stroud and where C.J. Stroud looked like he was trending. And if he gets back to like rookie year C.J. Stroud, they will be one of the best teams in the AFC and one of the best teams in the NFL. But because it's the quarterback position that doesn't have the teeth right now, it doesn't matter how snarling and vicious that defense is. I'll just wait for my four interceptions myself from your quarterback. And that's what happened in the playoffs.
1: I remember the Texans adding Caden McDonald, too, in the second round, like getting another, like, just bully for that front seven.
0: They're disturbingly good to play against. And they're going to get a receiver back. Tank Dell was the one that was hurt, right? I think he's running routes. It was either Dell or Collins. One of their top receivers was out with a pretty bad injury, and he's coming back. But just there's so little faith now, all of a sudden, in C.J. Stroud that the Texans are missing that punch that makes you kind of power and fear them right now. Like, I think we probably should.
1: Yeah, there's definitely, and maybe that's part of the.
0: Maybe they should be the favorite in the AFC. Ooh. For real. Like, oh, that defense is that good, but their quarterback is that big of a problem.
1: And it's the AFC. Wow, they're only the 1, 2, 3, 4, the sixth pick just to get
0: Who are the picks in front of them in the AFC right now?
1: I can't believe the Ravens are the favorite.
0: I really see them as a regression candidate. I don't know why people think that. They had this hunky dory offseason. And for God's sakes, Justin Madubuike is not going to be the same. I don't care how many people are trying to talk that into existence. Hey, well, fine. Maybe it'll be halfway through the season. He'll come back. He's not going to be the same. They went to crap last year without him. It matters.
1: I mean, it goes Ravens, Bills, Chargers.
0: The Ravens are the favorite.
1: The Ravens, according to what I'm looking at right now.
0: Okay, the Bills are the favorite. Then it should be the Chiefs, and then it should be the Texans. That's the Tom Opperman gambling book right now.
1: To be completely accurate, they're tied. They're just the way they're. The Ravens and Bills are both plus 500, tied for the best odds.
0: The Chargers?
1: The Chargers is the third pick. Then the Patriots.
0: Okay,
1: the
0: maybe that's Vegas doing the thing where we're going to get all these Boston idiots to bet a ton of money on the Patriots by making them the fourth favorite right now.
1: Then the Chiefs are always going to be. Chiefs are tied with the Patriots, tied for fourth. I got to look at these ties now. And then the Texans, just slightly behind it. Plus, How about
0: Denver and Houston? Way too far down.
1: Yeah, if I had a value pick, holy cow, Denver plus 950 is the seventh pick. The seventh? You're talking to me Denver? Denver's pushing. Talk about.
0: I think Denver's going to win the West.
1: Yeah, I think. They won the West last year, and they went out and they traded a first-round pick for Jalen Waddle. You get Bowden. Obviously, they would have won the AFC last year.
0: They would have won the AFC, and they wouldn't have beat the Seahawks, but it would have been a much more enjoyable Super Bowl, I think, with a healthy Broncos team.
1: That would have been. You talk about two defensive fronts going at it. Not at each other. They don't play each other, but you face each other.
0: Wouldn't that be cool, though, if they were just like, we will determine this by a scrum.
1: There we go. Just have a big old rugby scrum for that. Jacksonville, plus, I don't know how we devolve into conference cut off track. The conference with Jacksonville is an interesting pick there, too. But see, so if the again, it's not worst, but the picks to pick worst to first. The Giants, I would mention, is a possibility. The Vikings.
0: Possibility, but I think Dallas is going to win that division this year.
1: Yeah, I think so, too. Yeah. And plus, I mean, I think the Eagles aren't, as much as I poo poo the Eagles, I still think they're a good team.
0: I do, too. I think they'll be a wild card contender, and they will compete with Dallas for the division. And I don't think Washington, I have more faith in Washington bouncing back than I do the Giants. Yeah. Becoming something.
1: Exactly. And then so the Vikings then, because I feel like the Vikings are a clear fourth to me in that division, with the Lions, Packers, and Bears being like all.
0: But they won nine games last year with terrible quarterback play.
1: They did. But I don't know if Kyler Murray and bringing back
0: as a huge upgrade.
1: It's not as if.

0: they're going to get this awesome quarterback play all of a sudden, I don't feel like. So
1: I agree that the traffic is too much in that division. And the Raiders are an intriguing team as well. Like, I think the Raiders are kind of Titans-esque, but even more so impossible to win their division because Denver, Kansas City, even the Chargers in the third place position in my mind is just still a lot further ahead in the process than the Raiders.
0: Yeah.
1: Chris, you know what the Raiders are kind of in like this nice window for? Like, all of those teams might drop out of their window in like 2 or 3 years when the Raiders are just starting to hit in theirs.
0: Yeah, if the Raiders were in a different division, it's kind of like if you talk about top threes in a division, I mean, that's similar to the West, two West divisions, I guess I should put it that way. But, I mean, I feel like the Raiders are on the way up, and the Cardinals are still in that area where they're starting to rebuild.
2: Cardinals aren't doing anything.
0: Yes. Yeah. So the Raiders you feel optimistic about, but just in the division, like again, you put the Raiders in the NFC South. You know, can you find a scenario where they beat out the Falcons, Saints, and Panthers?
1: Absolutely,
0: exactly.
1: I could even do a whole like episode talking us into them winning that division.
0: Yeah,
1: you know, it would take a lot of Mendoza hitting, but I think Mendoza has a chance to hit.
0: Yes, so do I. I can't imagine. Maybe they finish third in one of those teams, but the finisher. But to think that all three of them, like the Chiefs last year, got hurt, blah blah. I get it, but
1: they could finish in fourth and be 7-10,
0: yeah,
1: or something
0: definitely.
1: Like that.
0: Exactly.
1: Let's flip it before we end the segment. Teams that are favored to win the division, and do we think Vegas is off here and maybe they'd fall all the way to fourth? Go from first to worst.
0: Yeah. Well, that would be now the Bills and Patriots are actually tied for the highest odds, but Bills and Patriots,
1: that stinks because the Patriots would be the one, maybe not to fall all the way down to the basement, but definitely not to repeat.
0: And the fact that I definitely remember that. But the Jets and Dolphins, neither one of them are any good. So the fact that either one of the two of them would overachieve and they'll get the Patriots last seems unlikely to me. Again, the Ravens, they're better than the Browns. I'm sorry,
1: they could finish as low as third.
0: Yeah,
1: though.
0: I definitely finished third. You're right. They're actually a minus pick for the division.
1: So bizarre to me. And what's the Bengals?
0: The Bengals are plus 185.
1: I mean, forgive me, Steelers Nation, but am I taking crazy pills that they should clearly be the favorite right now? Should they not, with what they've done defensively? Especially. Everybody pounds the table.
0: If you just get a defense around Joe Burrow and you commit a little bit in Cincinnati, you're cooking there.
1: Well, they did that, and we're still like, well, the Ravens are still the minus odds.
0: It's still crazy.
1: Are they the favorite in your mind, the Bengals?
0: I'd say so. I mean, it's like... Yes, I will. Yes.
1: And if people out there be like, well, you would prove it, right? Like, what do you mean prove it? Joe Burrow's been in the Super Bowl. That's what did Lamar Jackson get to?
0: Like, the Bills are the only team with better odds to win the division than the Ravens, of any division, which is wild because the Ravens, like, you know, if you want to say they're the favorite, that's fine. But minus money.
1: The Ravens have fumbled a generational opportunity over the past 5-6 years. Their analytics say that they are one of the best teams in NFL history over that swath. Certainly when it comes to running the football, historically great as far as that category is concerned. Didn't even sniff a Super Bowl. Got a little waft of one when they hosted the Chiefs at M&T Bank Stadium. Patrick Mahomes just flicked them right away and he went to the Super Bowl himself. So they've barely even gotten a waft of the Super Bowl. And I'll tell you what, those odds tell me that most people think that window's still open. I'm here to tell you that window is closing.
0: Oh, look
1: and that
0: at
1: window
0: that.
1: Is
0: like
1: not
0: it.
1: Like it used to be. And they can't slip through that window like they once were able to. And this is going to go down as one of the biggest fumble jobs and one of the biggest missed opportunities in NFL history, that this team not only couldn't win the Super Bowl, they couldn't even get to it. They couldn't even lift a Lamar Hunt trophy over their head. That was a pretty good Ravens rant.
0: It was a good Ravens rant. I'll let it stand. I was going to say, is it worse than the Bills? Who's fumbling? Who's messing this up worse? Getting
1: because record? They're our rival. Yes, it is worse than the Bills.
0: Plus, the Bills
1: have a lovable charm about them because they always lose.
0: Yes, and the city of Buffalo needs a championship, all that stuff. You're right. So that's it. All right, the Houston Texans. We've kind of covered them.
1: They could slip down.
0: They could.
1: But that's more of a product forward. Of I think the other teams are pretty good, too.
0: Yeah. Now... Chiefs is interesting. Chiefs
1: are the favorite to win the West. I don't think they're going to win the West. I think they'll make it to the playoffs again, but I think the Broncos will win the West.
0: It's hard to see them falling away to the last.
1: I got the West going Broncos, Chiefs, Chargers, Raiders right now in my head.
0: The Eagles in the NFC East is a sneaky little...
1: They could finish last.
0: Yes, I could see that. I could see it just completely. Now, they get dumping off A.J. Brown in terms of the combustibility equation for the Eagles.
1: Helps.
0: But their head coach is still, I feel like...
1: Fighting with fans and doing things like that.
0: Like, I feel the A.J. Brown, Nick Sirianni...

0: opponent of the Eagles, always like, this thing could just completely just blow up in a mushroom cloud at any given moment. And now Brown's out there, so maybe not as much, but I could see it just the wheels completely falling and the city of Philadelphia turning on the team and the coach.
1: And I don't believe in Jackson Dart yet, and I think he plays too recklessly to be a franchise quarterback, but there is a world that I can see, Chris, that at the end of the season, Jalen Hurts is the worst quarterback in that division.
0: Now, here's one. It's interesting because the Lions are a reigning last place team.
1: And they're now the favorite to go worst to first. I guess I could see them finishing in the basement as well, but I sense bounce back coming from Detroit this
0: year. Yeah, I sense bounce back too. But if we're talking about most likely of the eight, like I'd throw them in there as a possibility where, because again, it happened last year and maybe that's their new normal. And I think the Packers are a sneaky, like, but the Packers always are in the scatter. Like they can win the Super Bowl and the Bears, we know the trajectory is going up. I mean, the Vikings thing is, don't know what's going to call it Murray. But again, these are all plausible. There's a reason why they're not picked to do this.
1: It's going to go Lions, Packers, Bears, Vikings? It might go Vikings, Bears. The Bears are the real candidate as far as the first to worst from last year. Is it,
0: coming from you, this means a lot.
1: Well, I can tell you're ready to eager to jump right on with me. But I think it's fair to say that they're probably the most likely first to worst from last year.
0: Yeah, I mean,
1: because that's tough to do. Like we said, with the Patriots, we think the Patriots are going to regress, but the bottom of that division is just dog
0: that's a good point.
1: Crap.
0: Exactly.
1: The Vikings could realistically be third.
0: There's no Browns or Cardinals in this division or Jets in this division.
1: So I think they're the first to worst.
0: You're right. You're at the excellent point if you're doing it that way. Now, the Bucs, I think, are definitely in this discussion because, again, the Bucs.
1: But you could go 1-4 with any of those teams.
0: But that makes it why they could easily finish last.
1: Bucs are the favorite, huh?
0: The Bucs are the favorite.
1: I really thought the Panthers would be the favorite to repeat.
0: Because third pick.
1: They got better this offseason, too. Like, they invested in the team. And Chris, we talked about this last year as they kind of snuck up on us, but the receiving core in Carolina is sick. It's freaky good. Like, they have so many weapons to throw the ball to.
0: You're right. That is. And you're right. The Panthers, but I think people saw the Saints ascending late last season, where if that, you know, if you chopped off the first half of the season, played the second half and gave them eight more games, the Saints might have been one of the best teams. And what's just frappant, there's no way the Rams are finishing last.
1: No, but you could go 1-2-3 and they could finish in any order.
0: They could
1: Saints, Rams, Seahawks, Niners. They could all finish for 1-3.
0: Yeah, the Rams could finish third easily, but they're not dropping to last.
1: No, they're not. That's a three-team division.
0: Yes, and a very good three-team division if it was.
1: The best.
0: Thank you.
1: All right, we come back. We're going to kick around which side of the ball is going to be ranked higher at the end of the year for the Pittsburgh Steelers. We'll wrap up the week's shows in that category. It's Tom Opperman and Chris Adamski on Steelers Blitz on Steelers Nation Radio, part of the Steelers Audio Network.
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2: 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John Stallworth.
3: I often ask myself and even ask guys I play with him about the Steeler type player. Did we draft those type players, or would they come into the environment and become immersed in an environment and it becomes a part of them? I don't know which one it was, but I think that the fact that we blended so well together as a team, that we went through some difficult times as a team, helped us. You know, people look at those years that we won the Super Bowls over that 6 or 7 year span, and they think everything was all rosy, but we had issues. We were just tight enough, close enough to get through that. We had the leadership and on the field and within the coaching staff to get over things like that, to get through those difficult situations. When you play, you don't think about history. You think about today. And what you got to do today. You don't think about what's going to happen after you're gone, how this team is going to be looked at, or how you're going to be looked at years from now. You think about today and doing the job you have to do today and being the best you could possibly be today. I was drafted in the fourth round, and I got a phone call, I think from Myron Cope, and to tell me I'd been drafted by the Steelers. And Myron asked me a few questions, and that was it. I mean, that was, you know, I hung the phone up, and I called my mom and told her I'd been drafted. Looking back on it, kind of comical that it would be Myron Cope that gave me a call.
4: And right down the middle of the field went John Stallworth.
3: The personal relationships, I think, stand out in my mind more than anything. Those relationships built with teammates and friends and things that you grow from and you learn from, those are the big moments. Those are the times that when I think back over 14 years in Pittsburgh, those are things that readily come to mind.
2: The Steelers Legend Series on SNR.
5: Optimism on today's show when it comes to the Pittsburgh Steelers. Offensively speaking, we think there's a lot of improvements when it comes to the personnel that they have to play with. And of course, you've got a great mind in Mike McCarthy now getting the most out of that personnel. Defensively speaking, we were very high on Patrick Graham and him finally having the best ingredients that he's possibly ever had in his coaching career to be a defensive coordinator and see what he can truly do at that position. The scheme, the newness, the freshness to it is going to be useful for some pieces that have a lot of continuity on that defensive side of the ball. Let's make a prediction here to wrap things up, Chris. In the grand scheme of things, once the season wraps up, do you think the Steelers will have a better overall team offense as far as the NFL ranking is concerned, total offense or total defense? Which will finish higher?
6: You look at it now, because you look at the past now, the Steelers are a couple of things here. This is a crazy stat. It's not a good one, but it's crazy nonetheless. The Steelers have not finished higher than 23rd in total offense since 2018.
5: Yikes.
6: So they've been a bottom 10 offensive in terms of yardage rankings for each of the past, 7 years now in terms of where they rank. So that's a little bit like troublesome. You look at that sense. Now, in terms of offense versus defense rankings, when's the last time there was 1 year when they were 23rd and 24th in 2021 that the offense finished ahead of the defense. But other than that, it's good to go back again to 2018 the last time in terms of in 2018, the Steelers had the fourth best offense rated, fourth in total yardage in the league, and the defense was sixth. That was the last time second to last time, but then that 1 year when it was 23rd and 24th. So just looking at this year's team, you can make the case on either side. I don't know. I'm tempted to say offense. I just feel like the offense will improve. I still feel like the defense will be more of the effective in terms of the big play type defense rather than a suffocating, you know, the yardage total will be way down or yards total against. And I think the offense will be an improvement over last year and it got better over last year. But I still kind of, so I'm tempted to say the offense will have a higher rank.

0: ranking, and maybe in, you know, in those the upper teens and the defense in the mid teens, maybe. But I'm willing to listen to.
1: How about the offense top five and the defense top 10? I mean, come on,
0: Chris.
1: There
0: you go, Tom. That's right. We started the show on optimism.
2: I think there's a lot of reason to believe that it might be the offense this year, as you're saying, though. Even if it is in those teens categories, or if it's the more optimistic take, as far as I'm concerned, but that's just what McCarthy does, right? So many stops. He's had that top 10, top 5 total offense in the NFL. So that's kind of the track record that the coach burped to the microphone. I was really trying to avoid it. That the coach brings to the table with him, right? Like, this is who he is. This is his MO. He brings top offenses to the table. Now, I don't want to say that the defense doesn't have any capabilities at all, and that the defense is just kind of like the lagging behind portion of the team that is going to have to be carried by the offense. No, that's nonsense. The defense can be great in its own way, but I am tempted to lean towards offense potentially for the first time in what's got to be forever being better than the total defense.
0: Yeah, I mean, if you go by it, I guess it would be the Killer Bees era, I guess, is the last time the Steelers had an offense that was ranked above it. And really, that era, and the exact numbers, I don't have in front of me anymore, from like 2013 to 2018, you could pretty much go back 50, 60 years. The only era, certainly sustained era, where the offense, where the Steelers had an offensive identity. That was where they earned their, you know, they were carried, not the right word, because they had good defense over that span too. And there's been times when, you know, but in terms of the offense was the glamour part of the team. I don't know how to even put it, but it was the identity of the team was scoring points, because the Steelers, as we all know, has the reputation, and it's been well earned throughout the 70s and throughout, you know, we're talking about a sustained era. It was that, you know, the Le'Veon Bell, Antonio Brown, both in their prime, Ben still in his prime, offense, and the defense was the secondary unit. But that's been over the only era in Steelers history that over, you know, multiple years like that. So I don't think we're entering that where the defense takes a total backseat. We talked about the defense having players and things like that too. But if I had to pick one where I'd say, you know, and you're right, what am I talking about? Put them in the team at first, second, right? I mean, that's what we're talking about here.
1: First for the offense and second for the team defense. I guess the Broncos just barely edged us out.
0: Too bad. We outdid the Texans, though. That's good.
1: No, we did outdo the Texans. That's right. Now, I think that there is a lot of reason to believe in this offense, but I think the main reason, above all of the personnel improvements that they've made, is that you just have someone pulling the strings now that is an absolute master at pulling those strings. And I think that Steelers fans should put a lot of faith into Mike McCarthy as far as the offensive side of the football is concerned, and as far as how he decides to flesh out this roster once training camp concludes and he brings his offense, his entire team, into Acrisure Stadium for that first game against the Atlanta Falcons in week one. It is hard to trust somebody that is new, but this is somebody that has a resume. As we've said countless times on this show, it's easy to trust that resume.
0: Yeah, and it's come, and you have the quarterback, of course, that knows the offense, and just having that. I think the brain aspect of this offense, you combine the quarterback and the coordinator, the play caller, I should say, and the coordinator, you know, throw them in or two. I think the offensive staff on whole, I do think, and we went through. I mean, just the Michael Pittman and Jerome Bernard additions alone. And I think the personnel and offense is in ascending group will be better than it was last year as well.
1: That'll do it for us this week on the Steelers Blitz. As always, thanks for giving us a listen. We will be back in the saddle next week as the off season really starts to hit into the dog days now, as we count down the days to get to St. Vincent College and training camp. He's Chris Adamski. I'm Tom Opperman. This has been the Steelers Blitz. It's Steelers Nation Radio, and it's all a part of the Steelers Audio Network.
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0: It is the Steelers Standard here on Steelers Nation Radio, part of the Steelers Audio Network. I am Ed Troop alongside Double B Brian Bacco. Glad you could join us for another exciting episode of SS, as I like to call it, or the Standard, or the Steelers Standard. One thing's for certain, Brian Bacco, we use the word Steelers quite a bit in our titles.
1: Yes. Yes, we do. There's going to be no mistaking what network we're on, that's for sure. And for you and I, Ed, it's like the last day of school right now. We're going to be off for a couple weeks after today's show, summer vacation for you and then me. So forgive us if there's some senioritis setting in.
0: Did you have senioritis when you were in school, your final year of high school or college or both?
1: I think I had senioritis as a junior in high school. So, yes, definitely to answer your question. Also, I mean, high school, I had senioritis in the sense of I knew what I wanted to

0: pursue in college. So I was like, really? First period calculus? How many of these can I miss and not, you know, and still get my diploma? And then in college, senior year of high school, I was already working at the Post Gazette. So I was like, all right, let me load up with Intro to Personal Computing, Vampire, Blood and Empire. What else was on there? Introduction to Film. So, yeah, we were definitely coasting at the end there.
1: You got to wind it down, that's for sure, when you're in those final months, final weeks of whatever mm-hmm. you're doing out there, education-wise. I'm with you, Double B.
0: But even before vacation for me, I've got another wedding this week. The Batco wedding season continues.
1: Is this number 2 of 6?
0: Two of five. Yeah, checking them off as we go.
1: Is this a destination one once again? Do you have to do some traveling?
0: Do you include Conneaut Lake?
1: Oh, yeah.
0: A destination?
1: Yes. Absolutely. If it's over an hour, I think it qualifies.
0: Yeah, so. And we're staying overnight. So, yeah, that'll be fun.
1: Well, you know, it's funny because you and I had this discussion a few weeks ago when you had your first wedding in your wedding season that, you know, you're in your, mid to late 30s. I'm in my mid to late 40s. You go from when you're in your late 20s, early 30s to being in wedding mode with a lot of your friends and even yourself for that matter. And then you go into this baby mode, first birthdays, second birthdays. And then where I'm heading now is graduation parties. I'm in graduation party mode, and my wife's a teacher. So a lot of times it's students that she had that maybe were her favorites or she was their favorite. But now my son will be a sophomore in high school next year. We are starting to approach that now because he's within that reach of, you know, kids that he was friends with or is friends with that's graduating.
0: How would you rank those three as far as an event on the calendar? Wedding, graduation party, and I guess kid birthday party.
1: That's a good question. Well, I would put wedding last because, I mean...
0: Really? I was going to put wedding one.
1: Here's the thing. I hate to say this. If you're in the wedding, maybe it's okay. But if you're not, it kind of ruins your Saturday because it's later in the day. You can't do anything beforehand, right? Wait. You're waiting all day.
0: Yeah, I mean, it depends. If it's a wedding of someone you don't really know that well and you're just like kind of the plus one, the arm candy for your wife, then it could be pretty boring.
1: I'd put grad party number one only because you can get in and out quick, right? You can stop by, make an appearance, grab a plate of food or a drink, say hello, congratulations. Within 45 minutes to an hour, you're out. From a party standpoint, yeah, of course, wedding. I mean, you can have a good time at a wedding. I'm guessing we're both on the same page. These first or second birthdays are probably last.
0: Yeah, I'd probably go wedding one, as long as it's, you know, one that your friends are going to be there and you're going to have a good time. Even if you're not in the wedding, you can still add value. I'm real big on, like, find the maid of honor. Tell her great speech, regardless of what you actually thought of the speech.
1: That's right.
0: You're just like making these little kind of phantom additions to add to the vibe. You know, that's how I approach it. Find the father of the bride or the groom. If you don't know him, just talk to him for a couple of minutes. Tell him it's great. You're just like, you're making little hourly deposits into the overall pot of the wedding good time. So wedding's number one for me, regardless. Then probably graduation party, because I imagine once my kids are older, like yours, they're going to be off doing whatever with their friends, hanging out there, and you can probably reconnect with some other parents in the group. And then, kids' birthday parties, that's more like work than it is fun when you've got your little ones there. So that's my ranking to kick off today's show.
1: Even when it's your own kid, first few birthdays.
0: Yeah, it's probably more work.
1: It's a lot because you're in charge, right?
0: Yeah. And all of these are ultimately transactional, too. Yes. You're giving a gift, and at a wedding, you're getting a nice meal. Graduation party, you're probably getting a pretty good, like, catered plate. And then kid's birthday party, you're probably getting a few slices of pizza and a cupcake.
1: That's it. Yep. You keep downgrading as you go down the list. Brian, let's jump in back into our 7 shots of hits and 7 shots of misses. We started this last week, and then, like we always do, we get on some good topics. Before you know it, we're up against the clock. And then we had Vince Williams on with us.
0: He walked in our trap and took over our trap.
1: He did.
0: And we loved it, though.
1: Great discussion on the on that song in the locker room, by the way.
0: I thought it was interesting that he was kind of miffed that it even became publicized and got out there. And I'm thinking in the back of my head, I'm like, Vince, that's what us beat writers are here for, is to bring the stories of the locker room out to the masses. And obviously a lot of that players keep it in-house. And what was the Tomlinism? You don't want all the ingredients to the hot dog. You might not like it.
1: Exactly.
0: Well, everybody liked those ingredients.
1: Oh,
0: there.
1: Everybody loved those videos. For me, it was when Mike Tomlin came on. I think they'd just gone into maybe Cincinnati, beat the Bengals on the road. If you heard Vince, he said that that song played quite a bit in the locker room when they get a divisional road win to take over their trap. But it was Mike Tomlin who jumped on the camera and said a few things and then jumped off, you know, with the lyrics.

0: So that
1: not
0: was,
1: safe
0: that was
1: for,
0: my highlight.
1: Not safe for work lyrics and certainly not safe for work.
0: No, we're
1: radio,
0: not playing it here.
1: So don't play it for your kids. But if you're of age, you can enjoy that swagger that it brought to the Steelers. Oh, another thing that I wanted to note from Wednesday's show. I felt bad about this when I was listening back. I feel like we weren't clear. Like when we were having

0: season that was not the case, and now he never will. No. So we'll see where he lands.
1: And that continues to circulate in the news cycle.
0: It's kind of the biggest NFL story at the moment, right? Because, I mean, it is just a novelty, and it's one of those weird things. Like, I don't want to say that this situation is good for Brendan Sorsby in any way, but it's kind of getting his name out there. Like, he was just sort of a fish, one fish in a big sea of quarterbacks, and now it's like, oh, that's the quarterback that had the scandal and had to go into the supplemental draft, for better or worse.
1: Brian, and I still just, I don't think it makes sense for the Steelers to even go into this and give, unless you like throw something ridiculous out there, like a sixth or seventh round draft pick, and you're just giving up that, and then at that point you're just taking a gamble. But do you even want that media circus that's going to be in and around that? I just think right now, the way this team's positioned, you don't need it.
0: And I've seen it reported, or at least speculated, that every NFL team will be at Sorsby's pro day, which he is going to hold July 10th. That's probably just due diligence. I mean, also, like, it's kind of easy to get to his pro day. There's nothing else going on right now for scouts and front offices and teams. So sure, I mean, I guess go do the homework, not necessarily because you're interested in him right now, but hey, maybe he does make it with someone and has a good season. You probably want to have a file on him ready for down the line. We always see players circle back in free agency, and it's like, oh, Mike Tomlin was at his pro day. Kevin Colbert talked to him at the combine. Omar Khan was at the Shrine Bowl or whatever. So, or the Senior Bowl and saw the guy. So I don't think it's an indication necessarily of interest in 2026 if you do see next month, hey, there was a Steelers scout at Brendan Sorsby's pro day. I still would be stunned if they go down that road.
1: And Brian, I think if it's a year from now, the draft would be over by this point next year. Let's say February of next year, after the NFL season is over and the Steelers are scouting the draft for 2027. Then he has a good senior year at Texas Tech. The off the field stuff is clearing up, and you know, he didn't go back to any of that, you know, sports betting or anything else that was going on. Then at that point, yeah, I think he is on your radar for a potential draft pick. But for right now, given all the circumstances and where the Steelers are, I want to see what Will Howard has. I want to see what Drew Aller could potentially have. You know, you have Aaron Rodgers locked into place for QB1 for this season. Mason Rudolph still in the mix. Hey, let's see where this takes us, this offseason, this training camp. This preseason is the word I'm looking for, not offseason. We're finishing up the offseason, going into training camp here in another month. Let's see where it takes us. Let's see what we have.
0: I'm just very fascinated by the supplemental draft idea. Do we know when this would be?
1: What I read the other day.
0: That now. I mean, obviously it's after July 10th.
1: What I read the other day projected to be early August.
0: Okay.
1: So, but there's no date. That's the other thing that makes it such a wild story.
0: And he hasn't, I guess, officially applied for it. But yeah, I don't know. It's morbid curiosity would be the best way to describe how I'm looking at this, because I think you could see a team out there that just views him as an asset, and maybe they are loaded up on draft picks for next year and feel like they can burn one on a guy who, yeah, he's got good size, 6'3", 235, good numbers. And even if it doesn't pay off for you as your quarterback, again, it's an asset that if he plays well in preseason, maybe you can get $1.50 on the dollar that you spent on him, so to speak.
1: Well, we went through some of the names the other day, too, with when Vince was on with us, about some of the players over the years that have been taking in this supplemental draft. And they were okay, but no one was like Peyton Manning or, you know, somebody to come out like a Tom Brady. I mean, these were, you know, average to okay players. So there's no guarantees is where I'm getting at with this. And again, Brian, I go back to, and we're never going to get to the rest of Seven Shots of Business, but that's okay. This is a good conversation for you and I to have. We'll get to that in the next segment. We'll pick it back up.
0: We digress a lot.
1: But we do. But this is a good conversation, because since we last recorded the Standard earlier this week, it continues the cycle on social media within the news about, are the Steelers potentially interested in Brendan Sorsby? Are we that desperate for the quarterback spot right now? I know long term we don't have a solution past this year with Aaron Rodgers, but again, we have some pieces of that puzzle in place. Let's see what we have in Will Howard. Let's see what we have in Drew Aller. Let's see where it takes us. There's no answers yet. And maybe come end of August, the answer is no and no. That's okay. At least we know at that point.
0: Yeah, I think they'd have to really love Sorsby to want to just throw out kind of the Will Howard, Drew Aller plan, if you want to call it that. And if they really love Brendan Sorsby, they probably could have

0: communicated that to Brendan Sorsby and his camp, and then maybe Brendan Sorsby's in the draft. So I don't think there's a lot of teams that felt that strongly about him, or, you know, the point that I made on our last show. If that were the case, he probably would have entered the draft. So, yeah, I mean, it's a bizarre situation for sure, and I will be very curious to see how it all unfolds.
1: Now, like I said, I every time I read a tweet or something posted on social media, you know,
0: they have a crowded quarterback room as it is. We're already talking about what they're going to do to not have all four on the roster.
1: You're now the Cleveland Browns if you bring him in. You know, you add just yet another quarterback to that room and another question mark and trying to figure something else out. I like where the Steelers are right now because you have a veteran and Aaron Rodgers in place for this season. Great. And behind him, you have two young quarterbacks. They have yet to take an NFL snap, but that's okay. Really good college track records, especially with Will Howard, a little bit more than Drew Aller before Aller got hurt at Penn State. But you have two potential lottery tickets that could turn out, and if they don't, you're no further behind next year than you are now. You go into the 2027 draft, and you try to draft another quarterback, hopefully higher, and hopefully a better class coming out next year. Hopefully.
0: Yeah, and I've seen people make the point like, oh, this is a great kind of sneaky way for a team to solve their long-term quarterback problem because of this loophole with the supplemental draft, but it's really not, because you're still giving up a pick in next year's draft, so you're not getting one over on anybody if you go that route. So I rattled off these numbers on Wednesday's show. Sorsby at Cincinnati last season, 2,800 yards, 27 touchdowns, 5 picks. But Will Howard in his final season at Ohio State, 4,000 yards, 35 touchdowns, 10 interceptions. So, yeah, I mean, I just don't see a huge difference in the prospects that they each were coming out. And that doesn't even account for Drew Aller, who the Steelers felt strongly enough about less than 2 months ago to use a third-round pick on him. So this isn't even necessarily a take on whether I think Brendan Sorsby is better than those guys or has a higher ceiling than those guys, but I just don't think the Steelers are going to do that when they've already got two young QBs in the pipeline.
1: And it's not like it's Mendoza. If it was a quarterback who did what he just did with a national title and the numbers he's put up, and maybe this is a different conversation.
0: Yeah, good point, Ed. It's not the type of prospect, in my opinion, that makes you rethink all the groundwork that you've laid for the last several months. In years, I guess, in the case of Will Howard.
1: I just don't think the Steelers are in a position where they have to punt in that quarterback room. I think it's the opposite. I think there's a lot of potential with what they have. They have QB1 in place with Aaron Rodgers for this upcoming season. So why would you go out to do it? But who knows? Maybe they will. Maybe they will jump in.
0: You never know.
1: You never know. It is possible. Somebody will. He will be on an NFL preseason roster. It just depends who that is. When Brian and I come back, we promised and we will fulfill our promise from last week. 7 shots of hits and 7 shots of misses. We have 3 more shots of hits to get to and 4 more shots of misses. So we'll start with the misses whenever we come back. Misses. How about not like Mrs. Bacco or Mrs. Troop? We're going to go with the 7 shots of misses of what's happening so far with the Pittsburgh Steelers in this offseason. He's Brian Bacco. I'm Ed Troop. It is the Steelers Standard here on Steelers Nation Radio, part of the Steelers Audio Network.
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10: Hi, Western Pennsylvania. This is Edgar Snyder. I want to thank you for over 40 years of trusting my law firm. During those years, we've helped thousands of people just like you, our neighbors. We're here for you. We're here for our community. We're here for our region. If you've been seriously hurt in an accident, you need to talk to a lawyer, even if it's not us. If you do call us, know that you'll have the firm with over 40 years of experience fighting to get the money you deserve. And of course, there's never a fee unless we get money for you.
11: 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I am Ed Troop alongside Double B, Brian Bacco. Brian, were you thrown off this week at all with watching the Pittsburgh Pirates visit the Athletics in Sacramento, California?
12: I really haven't watched it. It's past my bedtime just about.
11: Looks like a minor league baseball stadium they're playing. And no disrespect, right? Is it?
12: I think it is, yeah.
11: Okay, well, that makes sense. Home runs. It's like, and now they're, and again, by the time you're listening to this, they could be past Colorado, but they head to the Rockies next.

0: on this road trip. And that's usually the environment where the baseball flies over the fence quite a bit. But in Sacramento, it was flying over quite a bit as well. Lots of home runs in this series.
1: Well, to make this a football-related topic, before this series, the A's hosted a couple series in Vegas at the minor league ballpark there. And I've actually been there because I covered the Pro Bowl in 2021, I think it was, the 2021 season. And that's actually where they held the Pro Bowl practices and all of those festivities, was at the Vegas minor league. I think it's just called Las Vegas Ballpark. So that was kind of interesting and kind of cool. It was in like their version of Cranberry, like a 15, 20 minute drive north of the Vegas Strip. That is not where the A's will be moving to. They are going to play on the Vegas Strip. And I think the old location of the Tropicana Hotel, which I stayed at.
0: I did as well.
1: The Steelers played at the Raiders.
0: Well, I wasn't.
1: And it's gone now.
0: I wasn't there for a Steeler game, but I was there back in the day just to stay there to visit Vegas for a few days.
1: It was the most affordable place on the Strip.
0: Bingo.
1: When I was there. And that's probably why it was one of the first ones they decided, we can just demolish this to put in a baseball field.
0: I was in my 20s when I was out there at the Tropicana, so that
1: was
0: fine.
1: Sense. It got the job done for me. And you're in Vegas, it's just a place to lay your head for a few hours.
0: The only other note on that, the Athletics, the A's playing in Sacramento, is they're not using the name Sacramento because it's just ATH for the abbreviation for Athletics. So
1: Just the Athletics this season?
0: That's it. They're just
1: no,
0: the Athletics.
1: No location. Mm-hmm.
0: It's so you have PIT for Pittsburgh, you know, as the abbreviation, and then below it was ATH for Athletics. No Sacramento, no, not even using the Las Vegas name yet.
1: Yeah, well, they're not really playing in Vegas except for those couple series there, and they're certainly not Oakland anymore. And I guess there'd be no point in calling them the Sacramento A's for a season. So
0: the Pirates continue to play 500 baseball. I'd get back to 500 with taking 2 out of 3 against the A's. And again, by the time you are listening to this, they could be back home at PNC Park. Who knows? But
1: I wonder if the NFL will expand anytime soon.
0: Well, it's interesting.
1: I mean, 32 just seems right. But then again, I'm sure before they added the Texans, people were probably like, 30 seems right. And there's always, you can always go upward. I don't know what city would get one.
0: Well, that's a good question.
1: I guess you'd first have to ask what continent it would be on.
0: That's
1: how global the games become.
0: That's the thing. But I think they are solving that issue with just simply plugging in all these international games. You know, there was talk for a while that the Jaguars were going to leave Jacksonville and go to London and play in England. But now they got a new stadium being built in Jacksonville. So that's not going to happen now. They're going to stay there. I think, Brian, you will not see an international franchise because, like I said, they've solved that with all of these international games. Now, as we've said, every team already we're halfway home and they will continue to be, will play an international game going forward.
1: Yeah. I don't know if the NFL would expand. That would kind of create some headaches with divisions and conferences and how to do the schedule. But I don't know. I mean, I guess St. Louis used to have a team. They haven't for a while since the Rams.
0: Yeah, that would be a good market.
1: Yeah, what are the markets in the UFL? Birmingham as a team.
0: And Alabama.
1: Yeah. Then there are some that double up, like DC has a UFL team.
0: I'm going through the map in my head, and I'm like, South Dakota? North Dakota?
1: Columbus.
0: I'm making a joke.
1: Ohio State is there. Yeah. NFL team, obviously.
0: That's where when you get out to the Midwest and the West.
1: Oklahoma City, I mean, they have the Thunder.
0: That'd be good.
1: Really not much else.
0: That's a good call.
1: So
0: Oklahoma City is a real good call.
1: Austin doesn't have it, but, I mean, Texas, the Longhorns are their team. Yeah.
0: Well, that's what I was getting ready to say. When you get out to the Midwest and West, college football is just so big.
1: Yeah.
0: You know? I mean, Pittsburgh here, it's the opposite. You know, and with all due respect to Pitt and even nearby Penn State, and Penn State football is huge. It's the Steelers here in Pittsburgh, you know, and you go to other NFL cities and that's usually the case, but yeah, Columbus, Ohio, it's the Ohio State, you know, you get out into the Midwest and West, it's all of those big college towns. So they don't need an NFL franchise is where I'm getting at.
1: Orlando has a UFL team.
0: Okay. Well, Florida's already got how many?
1: They already have three. Yeah. Jacksonville, Tampa.
0: Probably not going to add another there. Brian, let's jump back into our 7 shots of hits and 7 shots of misses from last week. We had 3 hits, and I'm just going to quickly go over them. We had Nick Herbig signing the new contract. We have Darnell Washington with his new contract. We had the Steelers secondary adding Jamel Dean and Jaquan Brisker, and the offensive line revamp with Fontanu and McCormick. So we have 3 more hits to get to. But let's start with a miss. Our first 3 misses.

0: This from last week was the Joey Porter Jr. contract extension that still has not happened, or his new contract, if you want to verb it that way. And that's still the case a week later. Still no news on the Joey Porter Jr. contract situation. The Steelers inside linebackers could be a weak spot in the defense. We talked about that with Patrick Queen and Peyton Wilson, and behind them Cole Holcomb and Malik Harrison. And we also talked about Jalen Ramsey, that could be challenging to get him enough snaps on the field in that secondary to be effective in 2026. So our fourth miss of our seven shots of hits and seven shots of misses is offensive tackle Broderick Jones. Even if healthy by the start of the season, he still could be out at the offensive tackle position with rookie Maxi Onuchor and Dylan Cook in the mix.
1: Yeah, I mean, with all due respect to Broderick Jones, it just feels like there's a mounting number of factors working against him. It's a little bit like the Caleb Johnson discussion at running back. I mean, not only is your own individual development less than ideal based on, you know, in Johnson's case, it was on-field performance, not really health-related, but in Broderick's case, it's, you know, mostly health related, but still a little bit of on field stuff. So, and then on top of it, for both of those guys, it's adding other players to the equation that have a little bit more invested in them, certainly more recent investments in them. And, you know, in Broderick's case, he had a lot invested in him as a first rounder, moved up to get him. Omar Khan did in his first draft. And I would say the production has been up and down, but yes, I mean, when you start talking about neck injuries, that's scary stuff, and you add it all up, and not to count the guy out or write him off, maybe he'll prove everybody wrong, including his own team, but it just feels like he's in no man's land a little bit right now, and that's just an unfortunate reality of when you get hurt in any sport, but especially the NFL, the train has no choice but to roll on, and he's going to work off to the side, work while he waits to get cleared, and you hope he's doing everything he can to stay in the best shape that he can, be in good condition so that when he is cleared for full contact, he can hit the ground running. But he's a little bit of a forgotten man right now, I think, in that offensive line room, as they just have no choice but to make plans without him for 2026 at tackle.
0: And correct me if I'm wrong, Broderick Jones did not participate in any live drills, right? He was off to the side throughout this spring, so yep. He's still yet to really jump back into action, and we're just about a month away from training camp. So that recovery continues for him. As you said, tough, tough neck injury for Broderick Jones, and once he gets back into the mix, could be challenging with the rookie Maxi Onuchor and Dylan Cook.
1: Yeah, that's what I was going to say. Where do you find reps for him, even? I mean, you certainly
0: challenging.
1: You certainly want Troy Faltanu to get as many reps as possible, I would think, as he flips over to the left side from the right. And you probably want to see the veteran Cook and the rookie Max battling it out at right tackle. And I guess you could make that a three-way competition with Broderick Jones in there too. So let's just hope for Broderick's sake he is cleared and ready to go when camp begins out in Latrobe. And at least that way, maybe they'll all have a level playing field from which to start if they can indeed make it three dogs for one bone at right tackle.
0: Let's go with another miss, Brian, because I always like to end with the hits, so we have to get ahead of ourselves on the miss front of this activity. The Steelers wide receiver room, not so much with Metcalf, Pittman, Bernard, and Wilson, but who's next after that? That's the next miss, because is there enough key depth behind one of those guys? And not one of those guys, all of those guys, because if one goes down to injury, who are you plugging in?
1: Yeah, I mean, I think this roster is fairly deep at most spots, but I mean, can you rely on the young guys is probably a big question here, and we're going to find that out in training camp, and that's often the proving ground for the youngsters. So I think that's going to be a big piece of it too, is who else kind of wiggles their way in there. You don't want to panic because it's June 18th and there's still a lot that's to be determined here. And I honestly think Omar Khan has done a pretty good job filling in competition at just about every spot on the roster, including that one.
0: The wide receiver room, I think, is the best it's been in a long time with Metcalf, Pittman, Bernard, and Wilson. Potentially Bernard and Wilson. We know there's some question marks there. We got to see how that
1: plays
0: out.
1: And I'm still including, because I said the rookies, and I know Bernard's the main one, but I'm still including Heidenreich as someone who could get a chance in that group. I mean, if you watch the forged in

0: Steel documentary that they put up over the this week on Steelers.com over at the team website and on YouTube. Andy Weidel just raves about Eli Heidenreich and his change of direction and, you know, his ability to get out and run routes. Now, so far, they've been breaking him in as a running back, but I absolutely still think with just the pure raw athletic traits and ability that he has, he could still factor into the receiver room if you are starting to worry about the depth there.
1: Let's go with our fifth hit of our seven shots of hits and seven shots of misses. It's the running back room. Rico Dowdle and Jaylen Warren could be the 1-2 punch that the Steelers have been looking for with running the ball effectively. Both seem sharp and ready to go for this past spring during the workouts, Brian. Last year, it was Kenny Gainwell and Jaylen Warren. They split the carries rushing the football, but it was their catching abilities out of the backfield that was way more effective than running the football. This year, though, I think the Steelers get back to running the football with Dowdle and Warren more than passing out of the backfield.
0: Yeah, and Mike McCarthy says that's what he wants to do. Obviously, it's going to depend on what you see from opposing defenses once you get into the meat of the action, the heart of the season. How are teams playing you? Are they trying to take that away and daring Aaron Rodgers to throw at age 42 and with a receiving core that, as we just talked about, looks better on paper than it has been, but probably not going to be confused for the Bengals anytime soon or the Vikings anytime soon. So, yeah, I think that that's absolutely the approach that you want to take into this season. And with as much as they've poured into the offensive line play and wanting to be dominant up front, it starts up front. That was also a big sort of a big narrative that was put forth in the latest episode of Forged in Steel, produced by the Steelers, was Andy Weidel and Omar Khan and their continued commitment to building a team from the inside out. Well, when you do that, you should be able to establish the run and dictate terms to the defense, no matter who you're playing. But it's the NFL. They get paid too, and they're going to have defensive coordinators trying to scheme things up to make you one-dimensional. And we'll see what kind of counterpunch that the Steelers have, and we'll start to see what this offense really is going to be when they get out to Latrobe, and certainly when they go good on good offense versus defense.
1: It's the old adage, Brian. Run sets up the passing game, right? If you can pound the ball, you know, defenses, as you said, they start creeping up a bit more. That opens up the coverage. That opens up opportunities to pass the ball downfield. And the Steelers certainly have that in their playmakers at the wide receiver spot. But I mentioned Rico Dowdle the other day with you and Vince Williams about being my breakout player on offense for 2026, mainly because not only just breaking out for the Pittsburgh Steelers, but breaking out in the NFL. I mean, I'm projecting he could potentially be a top five running back rushing-wise in the entire NFL.
0: Yeah, I don't think I see that for Dowdle. I think that's a little rich for my blood, but I'm not even sure he'll have more rushing yards than Jaylen Warren on this team. But I think that they'll complement each other well, and it sets up a situation where in any given game, you can ride the hot hand. If Rico Dowdle is just a battering ram against the Falcons week one, keep feeding him. If in New England in week two, in New England week two, it's on the road, right?
1: Yes. At New England.
0: If they can't tackle Jaylen Warren and he's just a bowling ball, then keep giving him the rock. So I think it's great to have those two options available to you. And both guys have been very productive in the NFL as Dowdle's case with two different teams already. So you would think everything he does will transfer to the Steelers.
1: Jim Wexel, a friend of our show, with two good preview articles to start off that project of previewing each Steeler game this year. Atlanta at home and then at New England, as you said, Brian.
0: I just got tripped up because the Steelers hardly ever open at home, but this year they do.
1: They do. Yep. In week two at the Patriots. When Brian and I come back, we'll finish up hour number one with two more hits and two more misses. It is our seven shots of hits and seven shots of misses. He's Brian Bacco. I'm Ed Troop. It is the Steelers Standard here on Steelers Nation Radio, part of the Steelers Audio Network.
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11: 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Here is former Steeler Donnie Schell.
12: When we came to the Steeler organization, we were a family. And I think Coach Snow, the Rooney family, had a lot to do with that, making us feel like a family. Coach Snow had a unique ability to really push our buttons and knew how we functioned and could really challenge us to get the best out of us. It was awesome that what we accomplished, and we all did it together as a team. I remember one story my rookie year that I was always starting in high school, college, and when I came here, I sat on the bench and playing special teams, so I got a little down on myself, and I remember a big, tall guy, about 6'4", named Mel Blunt, and looked at me and said, well, hey, rookie, come here. We're going to dinner tonight. I thought about it, and I said, well, first of all, I asked him, are you buying? He said, yes. So I said, we're going. But he encouraged me that I was doing a great job on the special team, and I was just as much a part of this team as anybody else that had been a starter. My ultimate goal was to win the Super Bowl, and I had a part to play in that, and I was doing a great job, and that's really all I wanted. I wanted someone to encourage me, but he was that person that encouraged me. My roommate, my third year in 1977, Tony Dungy. So a lot of people remember that he was All-American quarterback at the University of Minnesota, and he came to us, and he switched position to a defensive back. I got to know him, so the thing that Mel and Joe and John Cole and all those guys sold into me, I tried to sew those things into him and being his mentor and helping him to establish himself.
11: The Steelers Legend Series on SNR.
13: Wrapping up hour number one here on the Steelers Standard. I am Ed Troop alongside Double B Brian Bacco. Vince Williams not in the house, but was earlier this week, so make sure if you have a chance to log on to Steelers.com or on the app, pull up the Standard episodes from earlier this week. Good stuff with Vince, and we'll have him back. He'll be on the Blitz, I believe, with Tom Offerman and Chris

0: Damski the next couple weeks while Brian and I are off. But we hope to get Vince back with us in July as we lead up to Steelers training camp at the end of the month.
1: Yeah, and Vince was great at giving his perspective and insight and some really good anecdotes, too, from his, what did it end up being, 8 years with the Steelers, I think?
0: Eight years.
1: Yeah, it was
0: eight
1: awesome.
0: Good dude. Years, too. I mean, it's not like he held off. He was thrown into the mix right away early on in his Steelers career at that middle inside linebacker position. And from there, he took off and, you know, got a new contract along the way, too. Got paid, and rightfully so.
1: And as I recall, he was set to be on the team for a ninth year in 2021 and then decided to call it a career kind of right before training camp that season. So maybe next time we have him in, we can get his thoughts on that. Although he kind of mentioned that this week, right? That people told him when you're done, you'll know. So I guess he just knew he was done and he didn't have it in him anymore to go through another latrobe or another round of training camp in the hot summer heat.
0: Brian, before we went to break, we went over some more of our seven shots of hits and seven shots of misses. We have two on both sides, so let's go to with a miss, and we're going to go with defensive lineman Keanu Benton. Extend him or not, let him play out the 2026 season and see where it takes him, or do you give him a new contract now? Will either of those two options be a miss for the Steelers?
1: I'm open to a contract extension for Keanu Benton, as long as it's at the right price. And that price, unfortunately for him, might be kind of low given all the other business that the Steelers have tended to this offseason and what they still have to get done. But if we said that Joey Porter Jr. still being unsigned is sort of a miss to this point in the offseason, then I suppose we can say the same about Keanu Benton. It's a big salary cap puzzle for Omar Khan, and negotiations are involved too. So there are a lot of moving parts to get all that done. And Herbig and in Washington, they get their deals done first. That could be an indication that they weren't very far apart from the team on the right number for those guys. But we don't know how far apart they might be with Benton. And, you know, more to the point, more significant, we don't know how far apart they might be with Joey Porter Jr. in his representation. So I think it'd be okay for Benton to stick around. I think he's been a solid player, but would not put him higher in the priority list than Joey Porter Jr. Although, again, my original point, if the price is right, then sure, you can bump him up the list if you feel like it's going to be a team-friendly deal and a steal for you.
0: Yeah, no doubt JPJ is number one on that list. Probably has been the entire offseason, but still no contract extension at the time that we record this here in mid-June. But when you look at Keanu Benton, is it a risk if you let him play out this year and he has a huge year, he has a good year, then next year he enters free agency and it becomes a situation where it just doesn't make sense to retain him at a high price? Or do you try to lock him in now as they did with Nick Herbig? I'm with you, Brian. I think if it makes sense for both sides, and particularly the Steelers from a number standpoint, then go for it. But if not, you know, if he's up here real high and you're kind of in the middle, then you know, let it play out, see where it takes you.
1: And he might want to bet on himself, too, if he thinks that, you know, he can go out and ball out and have a really good 2026. I mean, if you're an interior defensive lineman who gets a lot of pressure and is a good pass rusher, you can make bank in this league. I mean, the highest paid free agent last offseason in 2025 was Milton Williams, going from Super Bowl champion Eagles over to the Patriots. And to me, Keanu Benton is maybe not quite as explosive as Williams, but sort of a similar player. He just hasn't been used in that kind of role with the Steelers, which runs a different defense than the Eagles run structurally for the most part. So, yeah, we'll see where Benton fits in the plans. I mean, you do have players behind him. Derek Harmon is kind of the bookend for Cam Hayward, unquestioned. Y.A. Black, it looks like he's going to move into that nose tackle spot. But if this is Cam Hayward's last season, I'm not suggesting that it is, but that's always a possibility when you get to his age. Then you got to start thinking about life after Cam, and do you want that life to be with Keanu Benton in there, or does it make sense to reset the proverbial clock and maybe draft another young player next year?
0: They do have some options, and you just went over them, so that's the good news. They're not in a situation where you're looking, you know, way down the depth chart and thinking to yourself, my goodness, where do we go from here? Especially if one of these players gets hurt, too. That's always

0: a key in these NFL seasons. If you can stay healthy, you're okay. If not, if you have some good depth behind some of these players, which the Steelers appear to on this roster so far, then you could ride that storm. Our next hit, which is our sixth of the seven hits, is Aaron Rodgers returns for the 2026 season for a final year and gives the Steelers their best shot at a playoff victory in 2026. Last season, just real quick, Brian, to recap his numbers, 66% of his passes completed, 327 of 498, 3,322 yards, 24 touchdowns, and only 7 interceptions. I said it often last season, one of the big positives for Aaron Rodgers was him protecting the football and managing the game for the Pittsburgh Steelers.
1: And as long as the supporting cast is improved and Aaron Rodgers can be in a position more to elevate those guys around him rather than have to carry the guys around him, then I absolutely think this can be a hit. It is a hit for who gives you the best chance to end that playoff drought that we talked about earlier this week with Vince Williams. And I think as we all kind of agreed, your ultimate goal every season is to win the Super Bowl when you're the Pittsburgh Steelers. But winning a playoff game for the first time in 9 years is a smaller goal and maybe a more realistic objective on your list of things to accomplish this season. So we all said from our outside standpoint, it's not Super Bowl or bust, and we're not going to be calling for anyone's heads if they don't stand on the stage at the end of it.
0: Vince said Super Bowl or bust because he's an ex-player.
1: Well, but he also said winning the playoff game what constitutes a successful season, and I agreed with that. And if they do not win a playoff game, I think they will have to do a little bit of soul searching and, hey, let's try to keep taking another crack at it, take another swing at the tree with the axe and figure out why this was a bust of a season yet again. And that's the double-edged sword of Rodgers for me. Just my opinion, Ed, is you brought him in last year and you overall felt pretty solid about the way he played it from beginning to end. There were some blips on the radar, but you ended up in the exact same spot. So what did you accomplish? Now you run it back for another year and there's not just hope, there's also reason to believe, there is reason for optimism that it'll be better.
0: We want to see him get to a Super Bowl, win a Super Bowl, no doubt. I mean, every year that's all 32 teams' goal. But for the Pittsburgh Steelers, as we said, win that playoff game, take that step, get that monkey off your back, if you will, right, when it comes to not having won a playoff game in over 10 years, as we went through the numbers the other day, all the way back to that 2016 season in Kansas City, in which Vince Williams was a part of that team that last won a playoff game, which is wild. We have him here in the studio with us this week. We're talking about that as a subject, and he was on the last team to win.
1: They beat Alex Smith, was the quarterback for the Chiefs, not Patrick Mahomes. I always wanted, for some reason in my mind, I always just see Tyler Palko playing quarterback for the Chiefs.
0: He did.
1: In that era. Remember that? And he played against the Steelers, didn't he? Or am I misremembering that?
0: I don't know if he played against the Steelers. I know Bruce Gronkowski did, right?
1: Another old guy. Beat the Steelers.
0: Terrell Pryor.
1: Yeah, we brought up the bad memories of Terrell Pryor beating the Steelers with the Raiders, but so did Bruce Gronkowski of Seton LaSalle fame.
0: Which there again was a moment with Vince Williams.
1: Yeah, he should have just hit-sticked you right here in the studio for...
0: He should have. It would have been deserved.
1: Because I would have got my phone out. I'm a world star.
0: Not only did I bring it up once, Brian, I brought it up twice. But Pryor took it almost 100 yards against his defense. And Vince
1: was very chill about it.
0: He's like, yeah, I was on the field. Jeez. All right, let's get to our final miss of our seven shots of hits and seven shots of misses.
1: Yes, Tyler Palko started against the Steelers, but it was not in Pittsburgh at then Heinz Field, now Acrisure. It was at Arrowhead Stadium, as he actually started four games in the NFL in 2011. And the Steelers won that game 13-9. Tyler Palko threw three picks.
0: So. Was that a Monday night game in Kansas City? Does it say that at all? For some reason, I remember that 13-9.
1: You're going to have to do another click, but I don't think so.
0: There's another famous...
1: It was a Sunday night game.
0: Okay.
1: It was a night game.
0: Okay. Wow. You know, there's another famous 13-9 score.
1: Yes, there is.
0: That both you and I
1: hopefully are. Wes Euler's listening to this as you bring that up.
0: You know, you can never forget
1: although
0: about 13-9.
1: Poor West Virginia baseball went down yesterday in the College World Series on Thursday. They lost to North Carolina Tar Heels again.
0: Saw that. Great year for them, though.
1: Yeah.
0: Great run. Good year for them.
1: I guess they made the Final Four, right?
0: Yeah.
1: So that's pretty cool.
0: Very cool. Yeah. 13-9. Pitt over West Virginia. We'll just leave it at that. All right, national media is

0: And Steelers over Chiefs.
1: And Steelers over Chiefs, apparently. Seven shots of misses. Our final one is the national media. Early predictions putting the Steelers, the defending AFC North champions, third in the AFC North behind the Ravens and Bengals. There's been a few national media outlets that have put them fourth in the AFC North, behind the Browns even. So no love for the Pittsburgh Steelers going into training camp next month.
0: Well, right now, Ed, I mean, the Ravens are always going to be the Ravens, much like the Steelers are always going to be the Steelers, although litmus test for that this year. What the heck? What is litmus? Why do we even say that? I, like, cringe when I say that. I don't even know what it is, and it's just a cliche and talking about sports. It'll be a test this year of whether both of those axioms are true. Ravens are Ravens, Steelers are Steelers, the tautology, because they have new head coaches. Harbaugh and Tomlin are gone. Much is changing for both. But you know who's got a hype train rolling right now are the Cincinnati Bengals. And you know who's driving that hype train? It's not my buddy Ben Baby, who covers the Bengals for ESPN. It's not Kelsey Conway from the Cincinnati Inquirer or Butchie Hobson from Bengals.com. It's Joe Burrow. Joe Burrow is comparing them to, he said, he was quoted on NFL.com. So hopefully Kevin Patra from NFL.com, senior news writer, quoted Joe Burrow accurately. I didn't listen to it myself, but I guess he said this week at minicamp, go back and watch what I've said before. 2019 season at LSU, I feel very similarly about team. I'm so excited to get started and get moving. I wish we would ramp this right into training camp so we can continue to improve, because I feel like there's so much greatness that we're going to be able to achieve this year. Kind of shades of Mike Tomlin last year on the Steelers defense. So he says he loves putting pressure on guys. Joe Burrow is also quoted as saying Wednesday as the Bengals wrapped up minicamp. He said he thrives in it, and we'll find out who else will. So he wants everybody talking about the Bengals, and now he wants everybody talking about what he's saying in his press conferences. I kind of love that, but we're talking about it. Got to live up to it.
1: You have to stay healthy. I mean, that's been offensively for Burrow and that offense. When they're healthy, no doubt, they're one of the most, you know, entertaining, high-scoring offenses in the NFL. When Burrow's gone down, they have struggled. On the flip side, that defense.
0: They have to get off the bus.
1: Walk
0: into the stadium. Yep. Sometimes it seems like they're not on the field when you're playing against them.
1: That defense, that's going to determine whether the Bengals too are successful.
0: The O-line as well is pretty young.
1: Well, that goes back to protecting Burrow and keeping him healthy, keeping him upright.
0: Though, even if Burrow, Chase, Higgins, if those guys all stay healthy, if he doesn't have any time to throw, if he's getting sacked six times a game and not, you know, getting hurt as part of that, then they'll still not be able to get out of their own way. So they need the O-line. They've got the best skill position guys on, you know, overall, probably in the division, arguably the AFC, arguably the NFL. But if they can't block for Burrow and they can't stop teams from marching down the field every possession, then I don't know if they are going to live up to this. And I don't know if they are going to be a hit for the national media here, who might be fading the Steelers in 2026.
1: The Ravens are also an X factor. Interesting. Can go either way.
0: I just don't know what to make of them.
1: They lost a lot in this free agency.
0: Right. I feel like we just kind of identified the X factors for the Bengals, which a lot of people can do from the outside. They have the most continuity from last year to this year in the division. Ravens are a bit of a wild card. That could be good. That could be bad for Baltimore.
1: It is a coin flip, I think, at least for the Baltimore Ravens. Our last hit, and let's wrap this up finally a week later. Head coach Mike McCarthy. Early returns on his spring program, Brian, have been very good. Near 100% participation all spring long. An early win for the new Steelers head coach.
0: Yeah, and I think that the buy-in from guys has been a hit. There haven't been any headlines that make you raise an eyebrow or a side eye or any...
1: It's been solid.
0: Yeah, or any major high-profile players staying away, trying to make a statement, wanting out, at least not that we know of, knock on wood. So I think that's always just those are the boxes you want to check when there's a change at head coach, let alone one as seismic as the one we observed in Pittsburgh.
1: Yeah, good start for head coach Mike McCarthy and that new staff. He's got the buy-in, as the Steelers look to training camp in just about a month. He's Brian Bacco. I'm Ed Troop. That does it for hour number one here on the Steelers Standard. When we come back, hour number two and Brian's featured piece on Steelers.com on the Steelers.

0: Packers first round draft pick, Maxi Onuachor. Some really good stuff there. We'll jump into that whenever we come back. It is the Steelers Standard here on Steelers Nation Radio, part of the Steelers Audio Network.
1: We bleed black and gold. 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
0: 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I am Ed Troop alongside Double B Brian Bacco. And Brian, we have a special guest making his Steelers Standard debut is Mr. Chris Adamski. Hello, Chris.
11: Ed, it's an honor to join you guys. I'm glad you call him Double B, too, because I do that every once in a while.
12: You do,
11: like,
12: oh, yeah,
11: that I'm is like
12: true.
11: The only person that ever called you that. Like, I was like, I don't know why.
12: And now Vince Williams calls
11: Oh, there you go. Well,
12: actually, I'm trying to think of, thing. Over the years, a lot of B squared I've gotten
11: B squared, okay.
12: From people. I guess maybe the more mathematically inclined than you two, but they're working quadratic equations. You guys are just, you know, hey, there's two B's in his name, so.
11: Well, I mean,
12: Vince Williams was calling me that this week, so it's catching on.
11: You can go to Barry Bonds, one of the most famous
12: double B's.
0: Yeah, there you go. That's probably
11: B's of all time.
0: That's probably at the top
11: world or otherwise.
12: Brian Bosworth.
0: There's another one. The
12: supplemental draft. Was he supplemental draft?
11: Yes, he was. Yeah, tying it all together. If mm-hmm. you show up in a mohawk and like cut off sleeves or something, then maybe we'll know.
0: We stole Chris Adamski from the Blitz. You can hear Chris and our good friend Tom Offerman each and every day here on SNR on the Blitz. But Chris, graciously enough, he's going to be joining me later today on the Top 10 show, which Brian has done with me. Tom is our only two-time, by the way, so far on the Top 10, Chris.
12: Teacher's pet.
0: So, we sneak Chris in today.
12: For that.
0: Well, he wants a gold jacket, I think, for if he comes on a
11: Hall
0: third
11: of fame
0: time.
11: Level top
12: he's,
11: 10
12: he's got a little star sticker, medal or something.
11: But helmet sticker.
0: Chris will be joining me to talk about the all-time Pittsburgh Steelers interception leaders. So that's some interesting conversation because they're not all safeties and

0: corners. There's a couple linebackers on there. Brian, do you want to guess? Chris probably can cheat because I sent him the list already, but do you think who the two of the non-secondary members are in the interception, all-time Pittsburgh Steelers interception list?
1: We were talking, we were doing our Remember Some Guys segment earlier this week with Vince Williams, and he brought up how many passes Jack Ham picked off because he is a big, we learned, Vince is a, he's a Jack Ham stan. He's one of the few people who are like, Ham is underrated. He should actually, he's right there with Lambert, if not above him. So I'll say Jack Ham is probably in that. Also, I guess like
0: bingo
1: quarterbacks in that day, I mean, Vince brought up the point that they didn't throw it as much, but I feel like when they did throw it, they were way less risk averse. They're just kind of winging the ball around. So guys at the second level were probably picking off passes a lot more often.
2: Well, is it true that Bradshaw had more interceptions than like some crazy stats like that? That nowadays, you look at the numbers, the raw numbers from those quarterbacks from the 70s would never, you get benched in 3 weeks nowadays in terms of the numbers. Just because you're also the completion percentage, they throw down the field. There'd be a lot more passes 20, 30, 40 yards downfield than there are now, too.
1: Teams didn't care quite as much, I guess, about the turnover margin in that era.
0: If you got Jack Ham, you should get the second one because it's pretty simple.
1: Jack Lambert.
0: Exactly.
1: The funny thing is, like, talking about the interception leaders all time in Steelers history, even though I would say you ask any Steelers fan on the street, you know, who are some of the best cornerbacks all time for the team? Obviously, they'd say Mel Blount, Rod Woodson. It probably wouldn't take too long to get to Ike Taylor on that list, but he's probably not in the top interception leaders because Ike famously didn't pick off many passes, whether it was because he was taking a receiver out of the game or also infamously for Ike, when sometimes it would clang off of his hands, and he didn't have the softest hands for interceptions. But, you know, that's also kind of relevant to ongoing current conversations about this 2026 Steelers team. Joey Porter Jr., does not have a high interception total in his career. How much stock do you or do you not put into that stat for a corner? I think it's interesting, especially with him coming up in these contract extension negotiations. I don't think it's the be-all, end-all, but it's probably an easy thing to point to if you want to try to keep that price down a little bit for a Joey Porter Jr.
2: Well, we talk about the context of defensive players of the year a lot, and a guy in a secondary for him to win it in a given year. Like, because I think I brought up, we're talking about Aaron Donald or T.J. Watt and sort of the standard bearers, and the 1 year Stephon Gilmore won it,
1: That's true.
2: Because he had pick sixes and things. You need those to win an award like that. You need the splash plays. Now, I'm not taking away because those splash plays can change games, can win games. They're obviously are worthy and are big impact type plays, but they're also, there's a level of randomness, I guess.
1: And why are they throwing at you so much?
2: Yes. That's the other.
1: Like Darrell Revis, I mean, he made interceptions, but I don't think he was ever like, you know, Ed Reed level picking off passes as a safety.
2: The big thing 20 years ago now or so, was the Ed Reed versus Troy Polamalu debate.
0: Yeah. Mm-hmm.
2: Who's the better safety?
0: That was a big
2: one. Different players. A lot of reasons why it's a hard comparison. But the biggest case for Ed Reed always was, well, he has these pick sixes and the interception and things like that. And then, meanwhile, Polamalu, I mean, safety's different in an island, so it's not the same. It's not out again. But
1: it is some interesting circular logic where it's like, oh, I don't have interceptions because they don't throw at me. You're not impacting the game. So that's it's a difficult position to evaluate for sure. And that's why, at least I, Chris, have leaned a lot more on, you know, Pro Football Focus and Pro Football Reference. They try to do the passer rating against and touchdowns allowed. A big feather in Joey Porter Jr.'s cap right now is no touchdowns allowed since his rookie year. So at least that's giving you a little bit better idea of how a cornerback is playing when he does get the
2: I guess you could do the old, like, plus minus, where it's like, if Joey doesn't have a pick six in his career, but he's not allowed a touchdown,
1: it's a zero.
2: You're better off if a DB might have, you know, like that 1 year Deron Brand or Deron, he had...
1: He had a bunch, but he was also getting burned a lot, too.
2: Yes, so... There is definitely a correlation there. You're right. If they're not throwing to somebody, you're not going to get interceptions because you're blanketing your guy and the quarterback's not going to throw it that way.
0: It'll be a fun top 10 list for sure, and Chris and I will have that here on SNR. And again, Brian, which one did you and I do, Brian?
1: Receiving yards.
0: We did receiving yards. We've done rushing yards. We've done most sacks. Tom and I did best linebackers the other day, which was a really good subject to get into, and we'll have some fun with that for sure. Chris Adamski, not only can you hear him here on SNR with Tom Offerman on the Blitz every day, but Chris is also a Steelers reporter for the Tribune Review, and course, Double B, our own Double

will be with Steelers.com. So we have two award-winning journalists here in the studio with us. And what better segue to go with Double B's recent article on Steelers.com. And Chris, we want to get your thoughts on this as well. On Max Iheanacho, the first round draft pick for the Pittsburgh Steelers.

0: us on draft night, things are moving fast. You almost kind of gloss over that fact. It's like, okay, you lived in another country till you're 13. Well, he started telling me, I was like, walk me through this. Explain this to me like I'm five. Are you in a village in Nigeria? Or are you in the city? He said, no, I was mostly a city kid, but my grandparents still lived in the villages. So we'd kind of go back there on Christmas break and you'd swim in the lake and you'd run around and play soccer and all that stuff. So it was interesting to hear a little bit of his backstory that way. And then, you know, culture shock, I think, moving to Southern California, basically Compton, I think, where he lived, and didn't initially take the football, was playing a lot of hoops, and lo and behold, finds football, gets a couple years at JUCO, 1 year of actually playing, 1 year practicing, and then 3 years starting for Arizona State. And Mr. Adamski, I'm glad you're here for this, because does it remind you a little bit of Chukwuma Okorafor? I mean, you were covering the team when they drafted him in the third round out of Western Michigan. I think it's eerily similar that Chukes lived in Africa, different countries, until he was a teenager. But to me, just looking at the two, big difference is Maxi Honichor is just has a much higher ceiling because of the athleticism that Chukes maybe didn't bring to the table.
1: Yeah, and it bringing this up around World Cup time, too, because you see that meme, like it brought up at least on social media. I've seen it about like what American athletes, if soccer was the biggest sport here, would we dominate the World Cup because all our, you know, Justin Jefferson, or who, just throw out athletes in football or any sport, really, for that matter, LeBron James, whatever it might be, if they played soccer, how good would they be? So it does kind of make you think how many offensive tackles are out there, or, you know, for just that position.
0: They just don't know it. They don't know their offensive tackles.
1: They could be, you know.
0: Well, that was the case with Maxi Honichor until he found his AAU basketball coach, hooked him up with the football coach at East LA, East Los Angeles College, and said, I think this guy is actually a future NFL tackle walking around in this 6'6" body of his.
1: And you know, you talk to him, and you know the story way more than I do. But in terms of, he almost need to be talked into it, and just the butterfly effect, or the crossroads of somebody's life, and you know how much, you know, money he's going to make extra now in his life because of somebody identified that and had to kind of nudge him in that direction and push him that way. And again, if he doesn't, you know, part of the equation is obviously moving to the United States at some point and then becoming an athlete, having the coach that has the right eye for whatever talent or whatever that sees you and pushes you that direction. Otherwise, you know, untapped potential, who knows? Or maybe he's a Division I basketball player, right? He picked up to the NBA at this point, who knows?
0: Yeah, well, that was the other part that he brought up. It does seem like there was kind of a randomness to it, and that it really was a connection with this particular coach more so than any instinct from Big Max, because he's like, because his family initially moved to Atlanta from Nigeria and lived there for 6 months. And he said, he's like, if we stay in Atlanta, maybe I never even find football. Mm-hmm. Now, Georgia Incredible. Is hotbed of football, so maybe you find it sooner. Yeah. Who knows? Yeah. But he looked at it as like this, you know, this specific coach in my life was the one who noticed that in me, and he found him by being in Southern California.
2: Guys, it's pretty incredible that, and Brian, you noted this in your article, didn't start playing football until July 12th, 2020.
0: And that
2: just
0: was like
2: 6 years ago.
0: That was not even, I mean, that was like COVID times to Chris's point. Like, that was another reason why he even started going in that direction was, yes, it was some cajoling from his coach, but also the COVID era, like, there was nothing to do. I mean, if you think back to July of 2020, I mean, you didn't, can you go outside? Can you do anything? No, everything shut down. So I think he was just probably picked up a football for the first time. And then, the next year he was at ELAC, basically just trying to learn the very basic fundamentals of the game.
2: Soccer and basketball background, as you mentioned, again, moving from Nigeria to Atlanta for a brief time and then LA on the West Coast. And then the Steelers' 21st pick, Chris, just after 6 years of starting football. Do you think it'll take some time for him to get up and running here in the NFL? And is he more of a project or maybe a plug and play at some point during the 2026 season?
1: Well, certainly, if you look at kind of the draft, I don't know if he would have been, I think it's fair, maybe the second highest ceiling in terms of all, or in terms of the draft general consensus amongst the draft community. People do this a lot better than I do in terms of his talent level. And there's a reason why he wasn't the top tackle taken. And I think if he was a kid that grew up in Georgia from a time he was little and was playing high school football and was a five-star recruit that went to Alabama or Georgia or whatever it might be, then he probably would have been a top 10 pick. I think I'm extrapolating there,
2: right,
1: a lot of hypotheticals, but in terms of that, so there is a nature, the reason why he wasn't that, you know, for the bottom half of the first round, was he's a project's a strong word, but a

0: longer term. You're not penciling him in to start right away as a rookie, right? And maybe he goes out and blows everybody away at Latrobe and wins that job. I don't saw the possibility whatsoever. But you have Dylan Cook there to be able, and who knows what the Broderick Jones, how that plays out too. You have a lot of insulation there, so he doesn't have to start right away and ideally sort of develop himself more. But again, you don't want to pigeonhole him and say, don't give him the opportunity. He's going to have the opportunity. If he goes out and practice in a preseason games and blows people away, then, you know, let him start right away if he can.
1: And he's going to get the opportunity to block TJ Watt and Nick Herbig and Jack Sawyer. And I talked to Herbig for this story, and he called Ihonachor really talented. A guy that size who can move, has good hands. I've said this before, but I think playing tackle in the NFL as a rookie is one of the hardest things to do. But he said Ihonachor has handled it really well. That was Herbig's take on it. And yeah, I think to me, the biggest question of what's he going to do come week one or even by week 10, what is the difference between him and Dylan Cook at this stage of their games? And you can throw Broderick Jones in there too, I suppose. But I don't know that Ihonachor is probably as physically ready yet as someone like Cook, who's been in an NFL weight room for a few years, probably not as technically sound. Although, ironically, Dylan Cook also was a quarterback at the JUCO level and is fairly late to playing tackle himself.
0: Yeah,
1: so
0: a variation of the same type of
1: floor. Now it's different. He's been around football his whole life, and you know, could argue understands it even more than your average offensive lineman because he played it from under center at the collegiate level. But he's probably not going to be as technically sound as Dylan Cook is, having NFL coaching for as long as he has. But I think he's more athletic. I think he's quicker than Cook, might have better hand usage. And the other big thing, you'll just look at the two guys with Nigerian roots who the Steelers have drafted at tackle. Eerily similar size. Ihonachor, 6'5", 7/8", 320 pounds at the combine. Chooks was 6'6", 320. But Chooks ran a 5'3", 140. Max Ihonachor, a 4'9", 140. So we're just talking different species of athlete, I think, at that point.
2: When you're that big and you can move that fast, that's special, and that's why you're playing in the NFL. When
1: more explosive athlete, Max Ihonachor is.
2: Big time, very explosive. When we come back, more with Chris Adamski joining us here on The Standard. We'll get his thoughts on Max Ihonachor and the rest of the Pittsburgh Steelers as they gear up for training camp in just over a month. He's Brian Bacco, I'm Ed Troop, and we do have Chris Adamski in studio with us. It's the Steelers Standard here on Steelers Nation Radio, part of the Steelers Audio Network.
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9: 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Here is former Steeler Chris Hoke.
10: Nobody outworked me. Since I was a young boy, hard work was bred inside of me. And if you talk to the guys that I played with, I studied. I was one of the first guys on the field before practice, one of the last guys to leave. I was methodical in my approach, and I had to work hard. I had to love every bit, every ounce of football in order to make it, because I wasn't the biggest, strongest, fastest guy. I'll admit that. But nobody outworked me. Nobody outprepared me. And that's what helped me survive for 11 years.
11: There's the knee, and that's it. The game is over. The Pittsburgh Steelers did it the hard way.
10: Super Bowl 40 was that pure elation, pure joy, because it was, you've never felt that feeling before, those emotions. You hear a lot of stories about other locker rooms where there's, you know, groups and there's cliques. We didn't have that in our locker room. It was one for all and all for one. And that's truly a family where the offense loved the defense and the defense loved the offense. And there was brotherly competitiveness on the field. In the locker room, we stuck together. Win, lose, or draw, we were one. No matter what happened, we stuck together. And that locker room was special. And that's the reason why I really credit that feeling, that chemistry in the locker room, for the reason why we had so much success throughout those years.
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12: 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I am Ed Troop alongside Double B, Brian Bacco, and Chris Adamski from the Blitz. We've loaned him, I guess, from our good friend Tom Offerman. You can hear Chris and Tom each and every day here on SNR with

0: Blitz. And also, you can check out Chris's excellent coverage of the Black and Gold at the Tribune Review. Is it the Pittsburgh Tribune Review? Tribune Review? I mean, I technically also do stuff for the Trib, for the Trib Live High School Sports Network, covering Whipple stuff in and around Pittsburgh, Chris. But
1: they want us to brand now this to be Trib Live, which I still, well, I don't want to get that. But yeah, let's introduce ourselves. I work for Trib Live and not the Tribune Review anymore.
2: This isn't Chris Adamski from the Tribune Review. This is Buzzsaw from Trib Live.
1: There you go. Yes.
0: Where'd you get the nickname? Everybody calls you that, right?
1: Go in that hole. The short story is it's from college radio station. That was my nickname on college radio station. I could get a little bit into the story.
2: That doesn't explain why that nickname existed on your college station.
1: Okay, if you want to be...
2: I assume it wasn't arbitrary.
1: The short as I can. The funny corollary of that is, like, I joined the... I don't know what it's like at Pitt or what you call it, but, like, to join the collegiate at Penn State, just, like, you have to apply and you do an interview and you go through this thing. It's, like, this whole, like, formal thing. In the same building at the time was the student radio station. So I'm thinking it's that. And I thought I kind of wanted to do it, but I was like, oh, you know, it's too much work. So one day I'm like, you know, what the hell with that? I went in there, filled out a little application, put it in there. So I... drive home, you know, 20 minutes later, my phone rings. I didn't have a cell phone. That's how old I am. And it says, hey, Chris, yeah, so you're interested in radio, sports? I said, yeah. He's like, hey, well, we got a show here. It starts at 6 o'clock. You're coming like an hour later. I'm like, okay, then. So I go in there. I've never been in front of, now I'm a pro. I never heard a microphone. I meet these, like, four guys that are friends, and they have this chemistry. So I'm just a quiet guy in the corner, like they are in Major League. You know, he says, dynamite drop in there, Adamski.
0: That's right.
1: So I wouldn't say anything. So then this very second week, they organized this sports trivia tournament. There was eight people in the on the staff. I was the eighth seed. They put a bracket. Because I'd never said anything. I was the quiet guy. I was shy and didn't nervous.
2: They thought you didn't know ball.
1: Exactly. So I go and I blow out the one seed. I crush him. Just completely dominate. And they're like, so the guy's name was Mike Socia, same name as that former manager.
0: Yeah, they were saying baseball, right?
1: Yeah, different spelling, but they were.
0: Yeah.
1: So the host, Rocco DeMero, actually did stuff in Pittsburgh media for a while.
0: Yep.
1: He says Mike Socia runs into a buzzsaw, Chris Adamski.
2: And it stuck.
1: And from that one little moment, it stuck. Mm. And then generally was insulated amongst the little radio friends, you know, staff I had. But then it got dropped. John Perotto, Rocco again. Rocco did a show in Pittsburgh. Had me on a guest. I produced a show, actually. We had John Perotto on. Everybody knows John Perotto around Pittsburgh.
0: Great baseball writer.
1: And Perotto and Rocco was like, hey, Buzzsaw. He's like, whoa. What'd you call Adamski? He said, I called him Buzzsaw. You called him Buzzsaw? What? He said, he's the Buzzsaw. So then the next day I was doing Pirate Games at that time. John Perotto walked into the Pirate Press. He's Buzzsaw. Call him Buzzsaw. He loved it so much.
2: Nothing's insulated in Pittsburgh sports.
1: Yeah, exactly.
0: That's the birth of the nickname. But something, a lot of guys just call you Buzz, right? They got rid of the Buzz, which
1: I feel like a different connotation, but you can't complain about nicknames. So then you get in trouble.
0: Penn State, Pitt for double B. I'm Point Park.
1: Point Park.
0: I can.
2: Double P.
0: But I grew up a Pitt fan. Yeah, that's right. There you go. I grew up a Pitt fan, though, and lots of family members who grew up near Harrisburg. So a lot of Penn State folks in my family. So I can talk to both of you about whatever you want to talk about.
2: You can tolerate him.
0: But not to get off the Steelers subject. We'll jump back on in a second. But just quickly for both of you, you know, we're all about the same age. I know Chris and I are definitely the same age. Double B a little younger than us, Chris. But, you know, we grew up in a time where it was Pitt-Penn State. I mean, that was a big rival. West Virginia Pitt that is kind of in play now never bothered me. I don't know about you. West Virginia never really did much for me with the whole Pitt rivalry, but it was Penn State. Penn State, Pitt, for me, was always the big rivalry growing up.
1: Yeah, I mean, I caught about the tail end of that rivalry still being played every year, and it was. Right. I mean, at that point, then Pitt was
0: ended.
1: Yes, certainly not. I'm not old enough to remember like those late 70s, early 80s games where you know when 1982 gets brought up a lot, things like that, and those bigger games like that. But it was and Penn State joined an independent. I have memories of that. Still following Penn State playing. You look in the newspaper, whichever that's worth now, and you find the standings. And the independents was like 28 teams long. And Penn State's in third place amongst these 28 teams. And Pitt was in there, too, of course, till the Big East came around just to what a world we live in now. NIL and everything else, college football-wise.
0: We've come full circle.
2: I want to go back to the conversation we were having about cornerbacks and interceptions. How much it really does or doesn't matter. Joey Porter has one interception in each of his first three seasons, so he does not have a multi-interception season. Do you know who has the most interceptions by a corner over the last two seasons in the NFL?
0: Not for just the Steelers, just in the NFL in general. Yeah.

0: Oh, boy.
1: Is it Sauce?
0: How about...
2: No, it's not Sauce Gardner. But that kind of is proving my point, okay, because that's one of the players you would think of.
0: Yeah, like, that would be the first one to come to mind.
2: It's not Patrick Surtain the second.
0: That was my second.
2: The defensive player of the year from 2 years ago. Now, he did pick off 4 passes that year, and he had a pick 6, so he put the production
0: out. I was going to say Surtain.
2: It's not Surtain.
0: Surtain, right?
3: So your point going to be it's going to be somebody we're not going to get because it's like a
2: kind of.
3: No,
2: it's more
0: Darius Slay.
2: No,
0: it's a joke.
2: And it's not Derek Stingley Jr., although he is second with tied for second with 9 over the last 2 years. So he does pick off passes despite being, I think most people would consider him one of the best lockdown corners in the NFL. It's Marlon Humphrey as 10. Now I feel like he's solid, but also if
0: you say 10.
2: Yes, he has 10. Wow. Now, tied for second with Derek Stingley Jr. is Dante Jackson.
3: Wow.
2: From the Steelers.
0: Former Steelers. Yes.
2: Yeah. Now, he picked off like 4 or 5 that year, and then he had another 4 or 5 last year with the Chargers. And does anybody consider Dante Jackson one of the best corners in the NFL?
0: No.
2: No. In fact, he was not very good down the stretch with the Steelers, I would say. So he was picking off passes. He was probably getting targeted a lot in order to do that. Now, don't take anything away from the guy or Humphrey for that matter. You know, they're making plays when they're served up to them and they're not squandering those takeaways for their teams. But I just think that's an interesting point as we go through this. You can't give Joey Porter Jr. market setting money because he only has 3 career interceptions. Well, that's certainly not the be-all, end-all for the best corners in the league.
0: Chris, I'm sure you and Tom have talked about this quite a bit, as Brian and I have here on The Standard, about Joey Porter Jr. Right now, there's still no contract extension, not a new contract being offered yet. That has to be at the top of the list, right? It had to be at the top of the list for Omar Khan and that front office going into this offseason. And now, as we sit here just about a little over a month before the start of training camp, still has to be the top of the list.
3: Yeah, and I think the fact that the 2 other extensions were done, there might even be a third, maybe a fourth done before they even get to Joey Porter. But I don't think that's a sign of priority ranking in terms of most. I think it's almost the opposite, where it's like, let's get these other ones done. You know, this will be the biggest one, probably the most highest profile, however you want to put it. That's going to be probably the hardest to do to some degree, you could say, probably. So let's get everything else done, so we're not, this will last till mid-August, and all of a sudden we're going to bang, bang, bang, we're going to knock the rest of these out. So I think that in some ways is that. I don't know what you guys think, but we talk and we'd be shocked if it doesn't get done.
2: Yeah, I agree.
3: I could definitely see it going to the very end, maybe. I wouldn't be shocked if it went to week 1 of the regular season, you know, that we leading up to it. I don't think it will, but I wouldn't be shocked if it did.
2: There's precedent for that.
3: Yes. And under Omar Khan, I think we were always trained that was almost like standard practice that they would go. No, not to the week 1, but up and after the preseason, would say, or after training camp, or certainly after camp started. But now, like, there's been so many now that get done May, June, July. We've seen in recent years here, TJ Watt last year before camp started. I always look at it because Joey is very, having the dad in the business, of course, I think is that he's kind of pragmatic.
0: No,
3: and I don't think it will be contentious at all, per se, but I think it could last to the very end of the preseason or camp or however you want to put it. I don't think it'll be, you know, negative in the, you know, that kind of thing, per se, but I do think they're, you know, Joey knows it's a business, and Joey Jr., because again, growing up around it. And I just think that sense, like the whole deadline pressure, I think both sides will wait maybe until the pressure comes on. At least that's my guess or take on it.
2: For the record, Sauce Gardner has 3 career interceptions.
3: Really?
0: Brian's still on the sauce.
2: Same as Joey Porter
0: Jr. You're still on the sauce.
2: Wow. I'm just asking questions about like evaluating corners and what to make of some of these guys and their quote-unquote worth on the open market, because I guarantee you, like the people who are anti-Joey Porter Jr. extension, or I should say anti- huge money Joey Porter Jr. extension, 25 to 30 million, putting him in the Trent McDuffie tax bracket. Like, they're going to point to, this guy doesn't make that many plays. He has 3 picks over his entire career. Well, and this isn't just me saying Sauce Gardner is a good player. He was first team all pro in 2023 when he didn't pick off a single pass. The Colts gave up 72 draft picks to get him last year at the deadline and then paid him. So, like, yeah, I mean, it's a position where it's kind of choose your own adventure. If you think picks matter, they don't matter at all. They matter a lot. It makes me kind of want to throw that out in the assessment of Joey Porter Jr. You kind of just have to watch the film and make your mind.

0: lined up that way.
1: He does such a good job of being a shutdown corner that quarterbacks simply just aren't thrown his way, right, Chris?
2: Yeah, and that's more what you want. It goes back to, you know, and again, the safeties is different, but they you don't want that. The splash plays are an element of everything, but ideally, I think if you go into a game and you're a cornerback, right?
1: Yeah.
2: The better, if your mindset or the better game, it's a better game. How to put this? If you don't get targeted all game, you take the number one receiver and you don't get targeted. That's an extreme example to think that your number one receiver wouldn't get even the ball thrown. But that is the ideal. That's the Pandora.
1: What you're trying
2: to accomplish.
1: Right.
2: When you go
1: right.
2: out there, every single snap, your mindset on that snap is he's not getting open. Your mindset on that snap isn't I'm going to have him throw it to me. I'm going to pick a pick six back to the house. If you get what I'm saying.
1: So to Chris's point, double B. Does Joey Porter Jr. become a hold in if this lasts all through training camp and they don't get it done right before the end? TJ Watt, that was not this past contract, but it was two contracts ago. Remember, he signed like right after training camp wrapped up?
0: Yeah, and my take on that was always, I think it was a little more practical for TJ Watt to hold in because simply the nature of that position, there's certainly communication that goes on, but he's more just every rep is kind of. Outside linebacker, you're almost like a kicker in a way. You're like, you're kind of doing the same thing every time. And, you know, for the great ones like Chris Boswell or TJ Watt, most of the time it goes through the upright. Most of the time, you know, you win your rep against the tackle. They're almost like independent contractors out there within the defense, those edge rushers. I mean, it's just beat that guy, find a way to get through that chip, find a way to put pressure on the quarterback. He might get rid of the ball and it's a zero on your box score, but you know, you did your job. I think for a corner, with someone who plays the way Joey plays, there's an element of that, but you also need to be on one accord with the rest of the defense and, or at least the rest of the secondary and have that kind of second nature feeling with the safety next to you, or if there's a nickel next to you in the nickel defense. So I'm not saying he wouldn't hold in. It's been done by a lot of guys now. And I always kind of go back to Deontay Johnson as being like, the one that sort of broke the whole hold-in thing, because it was, you know, when TJ does it, you understand it. Minka Fitzpatrick does it, you understand it. Deontay did it at, what's the happy days? It kind of jumped the shark a little bit when he did have a Pro Bowl to his name at that time in a 1,000-yard season. But still, I think that threatened to open this can of worms of, all right, now any player going into the last year of his deal who's in negotiations might do it. But we haven't seen that. And also to the Steelers front office strategic credit, they have taken care of some of these deals before you've even had to cross that bridge.
2: And I think that's the advantage of the hold in as opposed to hold out, of course, is you're in all the meetings, you're on the field, they're even doing, and there's, I guess they're all, everyone's different, I suppose, in terms of how this theoretically, hypothetically will play out in here in what, 6 weeks, 5 weeks, 5.5 weeks now, geez. In terms of a hold in by Joey Porter Jr., would it be, you know, you do like the walkthrough things even, you know, there could be that. He could be on the field doing that. And I get, you're right. When the bullets are flying, when you're, you know, pads are on and communicating that, it is different. That's true. But it's obviously much better than a generation ago where they wouldn't show up at all. They wouldn't even be there. And now they're here at least. They're certainly in the meetings. They're in the stretches, probably some degree of doing the walkthrough type things when they're at least, you know, mocking or mapping out the defense to a point. So it's not as, you know, but in an ideal world, yes, and you're right, and that's what I said. Under Omar, it's not a coincidence for the past four off seasons, the extensions have generally been getting done earlier than they have been as we the previous couple decades.
0: Minka was around this time in June. I feel like Alex Highsmith was around this time in June. I mean, shoot, this year Cam Hayward got done in, was it February or March?
1: And by the time you're listening to this, maybe something was done. We're not sure. As the time we record this, everything's still up in the air.
0: Yeah, it feels like it could happen at any moment with the current front office.
1: It definitely could. Whenever we come back, we will wrap up hour number two here on The Standard and get more of Chris Adamski's thoughts of the Steelers' offseason moves so far, as well as double B on where the Steelers head. As Chris said, just 5-6 weeks away from Latrobe. It's right around the corner. We'll be here quicker than we all realize. He's Brian Bacco, Chris Adamski with us in studio. I'm Ed Troop. It is the Steelers Standard here on Steelers Nation Radio, part of the Steelers Audio Network.
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10: 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John Stallworth.
11: I often ask myself and even ask guys I play with him about the Steeler type player. Did we draft those type players, or would they come into the environment and become immersed in an environment and it becomes a part of him? I don't know which one it was, but I think that the fact that we blended so well together as a team, that we went through some difficult times as a team, helped us. You know, people look at those years that

0: won the Super Bowls over that 6 or 7 year span, they think everything was all rosy, but we had issues. We were just tight enough, close enough to get through that. We had the leadership and on the field and within the coaching staff to get over things like that, to get through those difficult situations. When you play, you don't think about history. You think about today and what you got to do today. You don't think about what's going to happen after you're gone, how this team is going to be looked at, or how you're going to be looked at years from now. You think about today and doing the job you have to do today and being the best you could possibly be today. I was drafted in the fourth round, and I got a phone call, I think from Myron Cope, and to tell me I'd been drafted by the Steelers. And Myron asked me a few questions, and that was it. I mean, there was, I hung the phone up, and I called my mom and told her I'd been drafted. Looking back on it, kind of comical that it would be Myron Cope that gave me a call.
1: And right down the middle of the field went John Stallworth.
0: The personal relationships, I think, stand out in my mind more than anything. Those relationships built with teammates and friends and things that you grow from and you learn from, those are the big moments. Those are the times that when I think back over 14 years in Pittsburgh, those are things that readily come to mind.
2: The Steelers Legend Series on SNR.
3: Optimism on today's show when it comes to the Pittsburgh Steelers. Offensively speaking, we think there's a lot of improvements when it comes to the personnel that they have to play with. And of course, you've got a great mind in Mike McCarthy now getting the most out of that personnel. Defensively speaking, we were very high on Patrick Graham and him finally having the best ingredients that he's possibly ever had in his coaching career to be a defensive coordinator and see what he can truly do at that position. The scheme, the newness, the freshness to it is going to be useful for some pieces that have a lot of continuity on that defensive side of the ball. Let's make a prediction here to wrap things up, Chris. In the grand scheme of things, once the season wraps up, do you think the Steelers will have a better overall team offense as far as the NFL ranking is concerned, total offense or total defense? Which will finish higher?
4: You look at it now, because you look at the past now, the Steelers are a couple of things here. This is a crazy stat. It's not a good one, but it's crazy nonetheless. The Steelers have not finished higher than 23rd in total offense since 2018.
3: Yikes.
4: So they've been a bottom 10 offensive in terms of yardage rankings for each of the past, 7 years now in terms of where they rank. So that's a little bit like troublesome. You look at that sense. Now, in terms of offense versus defense rankings, when's the last time there was 1 year when they were 23rd and 24th in 2021 that the offense finished ahead of the defense. But other than that, we could go back again to 2018 the last time in terms of in 2018, the Steelers had the fourth best offense rated, fourth in total yardage in the league, and the defense was sixth. That was the last time the second to last time within that 1 year where it's 23rd and 24th. So just looking at this year's team, you can make the case on either side. I don't know. I'm tempted to say offense. I just feel like the offense will improve. I still feel like the defense will be more of the effective in terms of the big play type defense rather than a suffocating, the yardage total will be way down or yardage total against. And I think the offense will be an improvement over last year and it got better over last year. But I still I'm tempted to say the offense will have a higher ranking and maybe in the upper teens and the defense in the mid teens maybe, but I'm willing to listen to
3: how about the side. Offense top five and the defense top 10. I mean,
4: go.
3: Come
4: there
3: on,
4: you go,
3: Chris.
4: Tom. That's right. We started the show in optimism.
3: I think there's a lot of reason to believe that it might be the offense this year, as you're saying, though, even if it is in those teens categories or if it's the more optimistic take as far as I'm concerned, but that's just what McCarthy does, right? So many stops. He's had that top 10, top five total offense in the NFL. So that's kind of the track record that the coach burped to the microphone. I was really trying to avoid it. That the coach brings to the table with him, right? Like, this is who he is. This is his MO. He brings top offenses to the table. Now, I don't want to say that the defense doesn't have any capabilities at all and that the defense is just kind of like the lagging behind portion of the team that is going to have to be carried by the offense. No, that's nonsense. The defense can be great in its own way, but I am tempted to lean towards offense potentially for the first time in what's got to be forever

0: being better than the total defense.
1: Yeah, I mean, if you go by it, I guess it would be the Killer Bees era, I guess, is the last time the Steelers had an offense that was ranked above it. And really, that era, and the exact numbers, I don't want in front of me anymore, from like 2013 to 2018, you could pretty much go back 50, 60 years. The only era, certainly sustained era, where the offense, where the Steelers had an offensive identity. That was where they earned their, you know, they were carried's not the right word because they had good defense over that span too. And there's been times when, you know, but in terms of the offense was the glamour part of the team. I don't know how to even put it, but it was the identity of the team was scoring points because the Steelers, as we all know, has the reputation and it's been well earned throughout the 70s and throughout, you know, we're talking about a sustained era. It was that, you know, the Le'Veon Bell, Antonio Brown, both in their prime, Ben still in his prime, offense and the defense was the secondary unit, but that's been the only era in Steelers history that over, you know, multiple years like that. So I don't think we're entering that where the defense takes a total backseat. We talked about the defense having players and things like that too. But if I had to pick one where I'd say, you know, and you're right, what am I talking about? Put them in the team first, second, right? I mean, that's what we're talking about here.
0: First for the offense and second for the team defense. I guess the Broncos just barely edged us out.
1: Too bad. We outdid the Texans, though. That's good.
0: No, we did outdo the Texans. That's right. Now, I think that there is a lot of reason to believe in this offense, but I think the main reason, above all of the personnel improvements that they've made, is that you just have someone pulling the strings now that is an absolute master at pulling those strings. And I think that Steelers fans should put a lot of faith into Mike McCarthy as far as the offensive side of the football is concerned and as far as how he decides to flesh out this roster once training camp concludes and he brings his offense, his entire team, into Acrisure Stadium for that first game against the Atlanta Falcons in week one. It is hard to trust somebody that is new, but this is somebody that has a resume. As we've said countless times on this show, it's easy to trust that resume.
1: Yeah, and it's come, and you have the quarterback, of course, that knows the offense, and just having that. I think the brain aspect of this offense, you combine the quarterback and the coordinator, the play caller, I should say, and the coordinator, you know, throw them in or two. I think the offensive staff on whole, I do think, and we went through. I mean, just the Michael Pittman and Jerome Bernard additions alone. And I think the personnel and offense is an ascending group will be better than it was last year as well.
0: That'll do it for us this week on the Steelers Blitz. As always, thanks for giving us a listen. We will be back in the saddle next week as the off season really starts to hit into the dog days now as we count down the days to get to St. Vincent College and training camp. He's Chris Adamski. I'm Tom Opperman. This has been the Steelers Blitz. It's Steelers Nation Radio, and it's all a part of the Steelers Audio Network.
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3: Hey, bro, weirdest thing is happening at the game. 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I think I'm some kind of a football prophet. Talk soon. The team needs me."
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11: Can't beat us, and we ain't going to beat ourselves. 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
12: Hey, listen, offense, even if you give it up on the, you know, 5-6 yard line, no matter, they're going to kick a field goal. They're not going to get in. So that was a confidence, but that did not come from being arrogant. It did not come from, you know, oh, we think. It came from we put in the work. These fans were kind of like our parents. Fans were going to love you. They were going to love you because, you know, of what you went out and did. And that was something that, and I think it's still here. My rookie year, I think we went 6-10. But the stadium was still packed. Just being around and having been there for years and going to play teams that were not so good and didn't have good records, and you can look around and you stand and you could tell.
13: but not here. And so, you know, we wanted that. I wanted somebody to wear my jersey. I wanted somebody, you know, to show up in the stand, look up and see 95. But it wasn't something that you just said, yeah, it's going to happen.

0: day, you got to go put the work in.
1: We should find ourselves, and we should give the rookies the money, and they should go over to the Clark Building. And we would, you know, get all the snacks and food and things of that nature with the fine money. And it was mandatory that every individual on our team, with the exception of coaches, showed up. And I think when we started doing that, then we broke down a lot of those barriers of, you know, guys not used to other guys and different diversity. You know, you got a group of guys that, you know, they only hang with a group of guys and this group of guys. We broke that barrier down. When people hear the name Rooney, they think championships. They think class. They think, you know, loyalty. You know, they think fans. They think, you know, family. And that's what it means to me.
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1: Good afternoon, Steeler Nation. It's The Drive on a Thursday. Wes Shuler and Matt Williamson with you here on the Steelers Audio Network. I had to think about what day it was. Did you see I paused there for a quick
2: time? Yeah, I'm wondering what you're thinking about. Right, yeah.
1: Thursday here.
2: I was looking at your spiffy shirt. I can tell it hasn't been worn much. That's the authentic Ireland version. I like it.
1: It sure is. Yeah, and speaking of spiffy shirts, right off the jump here, Matt, I have to give a thanks to one of our loyal listeners, Darren in Texas.
2: Oh, you mentioned this, yeah.
1: He sent me a message about how he had, you know, gotten me a WVU shirt for me, and I'm going to send it to the radio station for you from the College World Series. It's here already.
2: Wow.
1: He overnighted.
2: That's cool.
1: He overnighted this thing with a fancy World Series bag and a couple stickers because, nice. you know, everyone knows I'm a big sticker guy. So if you're watching on YouTube, I'll hold it up here real quick. Big thanks to Darren.
2: That is cool.
1: Not only did he buy me and mail me a t-shirt from the College World Series, I mean, he overnighted the thing with, like, first-class shipping. Big shout out to Darren.
2: That's taking it a step too far. Like, you're nice and all, but, like, don't spend the extra money on the shipping. It'll get here eventually. No, that's super cool.
1: That's very cool. So thanks, Darren. I really appreciate you, man. That's a very kind gesture. And
2: I know you wanted to be there.
1: I sure did, but that's okay. We will be back. It took us 135 years to get there, Matt. It ain't going to take us 135 years to get back.
2: It didn't end well, but it was a good experience overall for
1: Mountaineers.
2: Right?
1: Absolutely. Okay. Yeah, no. You know, you fall to North Carolina yesterday in the semifinals. You know, a couple wins short of making it to the championship series. But hey, I think anytime you make it to the Final Four of any sport, you had a pretty solid a pretty solid season overall. Matt, speaking of solid seasons overall, I don't think we would call that for the Las Vegas Raiders in 2025.
2: No.
1: They ended up picking first.
2: Absolutely not.
1: In the draft. In fact, they were quite the opposite of
2: a solid season. A disaster.
1: A lot of people lost their jobs. A lot of people were replaced. Mm-hmm. And one of the big names, Patrick Graham, of course, now the defensive coordinator of the Pittsburgh Steelers.
2: Yes.
1: So speaking of listeners, one of our listeners who tweets us fairly regularly is Bridge Burner.
2: Yes,
1: on the X Twitter. And Bridge Burner posted the idea of just a segment that we spend kind of breaking down Patrick Graham's 2025 Raiders defense, the talent, or the lack thereof, that he was working with, and how that compares to a much better situation for him in the black and gold and with the Pittsburgh Steelers.
2: So before we do, I want to throw this out there because it's been a while since we talked about the coaching hire, you know, and I'm sure we have new listeners, et cetera.

0: So I think Graham, one of his best qualities, obviously he's very bright. Anyone that's listened to
1: Yale, man.
0: But he's got a Belichick background that shows up heavily. And what I mean by that is his defenses are chameleons. You know, they can change throughout the course of the game. They absolutely change week to week based on opponents. They change based on the ingredients you give them. So he's very good at that. And there, he will throw multiple things at you. It's not a very static group very often. I mean, if he thinks that's the this week it does call for that, fine. Now, we're going to go over this Raider roster, I assume, is the plan here. Or like the guys he had, yeah. And you're going to quickly find out it's really bad.
1: It's Max Crosby and a cast of
0: and the Pips.
1: Not many.
0: Yeah.
1: And the Pips.
0: Right. So I will say from last year, though, the stats I'm most interested in, things like DVOA and EPA, they weren't among the worst defenses in the league.
1: No.
0: It was pretty good. And
1: it was
0: kept
1: about average, maybe a little below average.
0: Yeah, right.
1: But considering.
0: And they kept it afloat late into the year. You know, I mean, like, the attrition of the year and the fact that this is a rudderless ship and a disaster of an organization in a season didn't affect the defense. It was worse at the end than at the beginning, but it wasn't a, you know, oh man, the wheels fell off. Now, one thing that really stood out is they did not allow very many explosives. Now, I think Pete Carroll coming back to the Raiders obviously was a disaster, and he was a lot of the problem, yeah. And as were some of his hirings. But one thing I have to give Carroll some credit for, or at least influences this conversation, is this past year with the Raiders, they played more Seattle Legion of Boom cover three than I bet Graham 100% wanted to. And we know Carroll, like, made his bones with that defense.
1: Yes.
0: You know? But the thing with that defense is, history lesson, as is the case with, like, LeBeau's zone blitz, you know? Boy, and now everyone's going to try to mimic what Seattle's doing on defense, the new version.
1: Mm-hmm.
0: You know, but everyone...
1: Copycat league, right?
0: Everyone tried to copycat the Legion of Boom cover three. And frankly, it's just not a very complex defense. And it was good because they had Earl Thomas and they
1: Cam
0: had
1: Chancellor
0: Sherman
1: and Richard
0: Chancellor
1: Sherman.
0: And Wagner,
1: yeah.
0: Right? I mean, they had great players. So they kept it simple, much like Houston does today. You know, we don't need to get complex because we're really good, and we just win in 1v1, and no one's beating Sherman, and Earl's cleaning everything up. And so the fact that the league took a big trend of we want to mimic that, but it didn't really go well for the league, you know, because they didn't have Pro Bowlers everywhere, mm-hmm. and it was quickly figured out that we'll just throw cover three beaters at you. But I do think Carroll deserves some credit for eliminating the big plays by putting that umbrella over the top to some degree. You know, I think Graham will be more aggressive with his stuff, but I do give him credit for keeping the explosives down, especially when we go through these names, because they're rough.
1: Kind of reminds me a little bit of like how everyone tried to copy the Golden State Warriors about a decade ago.
0: Yeah, right.
1: But nobody had shooters like Curry and Klay Thompson and Kevin Durant. Like, your guys aren't draining threes like those guys are.
0: Let's just shoot from half court.
1: State's making a bunch of threes. Let's do that.
0: Yeah.
1: You ain't got shooters like Golden State. No, that makes a ton of sense.
0: So what they tried to do, at least their philosophy in building this defense, was starting with the trenches. They knew Crosby was a great player. Christian Wilkins was big money. He didn't work out, to say the least. He's still unemployed.
1: I was going to say, he's still looking to get back into the mix here.
0: They drafted with the fifth pick, what's his name again? Because he's been so bad. The defensive end from Texas Tech like 2 or 3 years ago.
1: Tyree Wilson?
0: Yeah. He's been a terrible player for him. You know, so they did put their resources in a four-man front, basically, and Crosby's the only one that paid off. So part of the plan just didn't work either.
1: It was, and then that's how you end up picking first overall.
0: And then you end up the first
1: having
0: draft, right.
1: a year where you clear house. So the edge rushers, we'll start with the front. Max Crosby and Tyree Wilson, those two names. Also Charles Snowden and Malcolm Kuntz.
0: Kuntz is a better player than people think. He's not bad.
1: If he's your third, that's a solid.
0: Right.
1: That's a solid.
0: He's not Herbig, but I mean,
1: that's a solid three.
0: The problem is he's probably their second best.
1: When he should be your third best.
0: He should
1: best
0: be your third,
1: yes,
0: and he was designed to be the third, and he shouldn't play a ton of
1: snaps. Like the wide receiver three who's playing wide receiver two.
0: Right. And another thing about Crosby, that guy's played more snaps than maybe, I think, any defensive lineman in the league every year. So, part of it's a testament to him is he's so competitive, tough, et cetera. They did shut him down last year, but, I mean, he is a inning

0: eater and a flamethrower. You know, I mean, he's kind of got the Nolan Ryan combination.
1: Yeah. Interior of the defensive line, Thomas Booker IV, Adam Butler, Leke Fotu, and Jonah Lau. Is it Laulu? I think is how he pronounces his last name.

0: regular season, but that was last year. Yes,
1: the only name there that's really even like I'm looking through this like through a Steeler lens. Like who would play for the Steelers?
0: Who would play? Not even necessarily start, but who would play? Like
1: Crosby would play a ton.
0: Absolutely,
1: but. Then you put high, you got the but bigger problem than what you have now.
0: And right? The champagne right. problem, as you like to say. Right, but right. yes, the one strength of their defense
1: is already a strength
0: is
1: here.
0: Already
1: it's
0: the
1: even stronger
0: Steelers,
1: here. Right.
0: Yes.
1: I mean, like TJ would play less and et cetera. But Butler was a free agent this year, so I did some homework on him. He would have been somebody I would have liked the Steelers to sign. They brought him back. He's a good quality interior player,
0: solid.
1: But he's not a difference maker, mm-hmm. you know, more of a run stuffer. So you'd want him in your rotation. The other guys, I don't even know, would make the team. In Pittsburgh, you know,
0: not
1: what I mean?
0: Great.
1: No
0: linebackers, Matt. There's a lot of familiar names here,
1: but they're for the wrong reasons.
0: Yeah. Landon Roberts, formerly of this parish.
1: Okay, I mean he's still the same player. You know, he's the
0: but again,
1: Harrison
0: though, if he's
1: type.
0: Your third linebacker, that's great.
1: Right.
0: If he's your first,
1: you play him a lot against Derrick Henry. Great. And
0: sure.
1: You don't play him a lot against the Bengals. That's what Steelers, you know.
0: Devin White, former top five pick of the Bucks.
1: Yeah.
0: Jamal Adams, former first round pick. Pete Carroll. Well, I guess
1: both
0: he was with the Jets was
1: pick.
0: The first round pick right before he got traded to Seattle, I believe.
1: Seattle
0: Adams.
1: Gave up two firsts for him at
0: yes.
1: the time, which was a very bad deal.
0: Very bad deal.
1: And he's an old school strong safety that's had to reinvent himself as a linebacker. Adams at least had flashes in the league. Well, White had flashes, but both
0: yeah.
1: those guys.
0: Oh, Adams been, was great at one point.
1: At one point, right. And then he got exposed as not being a coverage player, you know, like, but in the, he was Cam Chancellor. And that's what they saw in him as Cam Chancellor. In the box, old school thumper safety.
0: Yep.
1: That's why they gave up so much.
0: And for like
1: in
0: a
1: the
0: year or so there he was, but
1: yes.
0: then he started getting beat up. Well, and,
1: the, and the cover three started disappearing,
0: yes.
1: and then all of a sudden,
0: where do you play him?
1: Where am I going to do this guy? They, you know, they're getting tight ends on him and slot receivers, and he can't handle it, so I have to become a linebacker. And White is just a typical super athlete that runs the wrong direction and is a liability. So that's a bad group. I mean, that's one of the worst linebackers.
0: Jamin
1: Davis is now a Steeler.
0: He's now a Steeler.
1: Yeah.
0: Cody Lindenberg.
1: Boy, there's some highly drafted guys. Jamin Davis was like the 15th pick. Those other two were like top
0: Jamal
1: six
0: was a first
1: or seven.
0: Round. Devin White was fifth overall, I think, in the Devin Bush
1: year. Yeah, yeah, yeah.
0: They were 5
1: right.
0: and 10, I'm pretty sure.
1: Yep, that sounds right.
0: The two linebackers that
1: so
0: they're year.
1: So their pedigree guys that just have not worked out at all.
0: No, they are not.
1: Yeah.
0: I always laugh every time I see the name Jamal Adams, Matt. It makes me think of this random funny story. You know how they, like Sunday Night Football and all those things, they do the, let's meet the Seattle defense.
1: Mm-hmm.
0: And it's, you know, Bruce Irvin, West Virginia, and Cam Chancellor, Virginia Tech. You
1: yeah,
0: know,
1: yeah.
0: And all that. Jamal Adams, he would always go, Jamal Adams, best in the nation. He did this goofy Jamal okay. Adams. I'm the best in the nation. And for whatever reason, for a few years, anytime his name would be anywhere, my wife would go, best in the nation.
1: So, that's great.
0: For whatever reason, it just always makes me laugh. She's like, is he the best in the I'm like, no, he's not. There was
1: not
0: a time where he was really good. But
1: right.
0: He's,
1: when he got drafted, we thought he might
0: not
1: be.
0: Not even close. Into the secondary, Matt, last year, their two starting corners, Eric Stokes and Caillou Blue Kelly. We also saw
1: a bit of a trend with them. Stokes was also a first-round pick.
0: Stokes was a first-round pick, and he's so okay.
1: And he's actually been good, yeah, too. He's another free agent that they brought back that I would have been interested in the Jamel
0: Dean
1: conversation.
0: He'd have a role on the Steelers' defense,
1: yeah,
0: absolutely.
1: Like if they would sign him instead of Dean, I'd be like, okay, that's fine. Yeah, he's a starter. He's a good player. He's got length. I mean, he's starting to live up to the first-round pedigree, finally. Who was the other guy?
0: Caillou Blue Kelly is CB2, and then Darnay Holmes was their nickel.
1: It's rough.
0: Backup corners who saw some time, Darian Porter, DeCameron Richardson as well. But there's, I mean, other than Stokes, there's not a lot.
1: Are you going off of like snap counts?
0: I am going off of snap counts and our lads.
1: Okay, so actually who saw the field last year?
0: Yes, you know, like, yes, correct. And then safeties, Jeremy Chinn, fine player.
1: He's okay. He's another high pedigree dude.
0: But he's another one, like if he's
1: strong safety type, right.
0: If he's the sixth best player on your defense or seventh best player on your defense, you're in a pretty good spot.
1: Right. Maybe I'd even go eighth or ninth.
0: Yeah, you're in a good spot.
1: A good
0: but if he's the second or third best guy on your defense.
1: Like, I'd still rather have Elliott.
0: Yes.
1: You know, right.
0: Yes.
1: Yeah.
0: Jeremy Chinn and Isaiah Pulamoa were the two starting safeties. Also, Lonnie Johnson and Tristan McCollum seeing some time there in the secondary.
1: Okay.
0: So on that defense.
1: Is Mo-Ring a Raider? Or
0: Trayvon. Mo-Rig, right?
1: Yeah, Mo-Rig.
0: I think so. He was a TCU guy.
1: He was an early second-round pick. He was a pretty good player.
0: Carolina Panthers.
1: Okay, I think
0: he was a second-round pick for the Raiders.
1: Okay, and then he moved on to the Panthers.
0: So last year was his first year with the Panthers.
1: Yeah, okay. I couldn't remember if he overlapped there or not, because he was decent. He was one of the few guys that was decent that left.
0: He was a big

0: stud on that that TCU team that that got demolished by Georgia in the, national championship game.
1: And he's had a good career.
0: Yeah, he's another one. He's one that like he'd be in the cup. But you look at it, Max Crosby.
1: All these guys would make the team.
0: Max Crosby Max Crosby would play a big role on every defense.
1: On every team,
0: every
1: league.
0: Defense
1: right,
0: in the
1: right,
0: NFL.
1: Right. But this one maybe less than any in the league.
0: But other than Eric Stokes and Jeremy Chinn, I don't know who else would even
1: Butler's
0: see the field for the Steelers.
1: Right.
0: Like a Landon Roberts might have in a couple situational throughout the year.
1: I mean, him and Harrison might fight for a roster spot.
0: But Adam Butler, as you mentioned, probably. Like he'd have a role. He'd be a rotational piece on the D-line.
1: Yeah. I mean, so they have like four legit starters. I would say Stokes, Butler, Crosby, Chinn's of. Okay.
0: Yeah. You know? I think he qualifies as a legit starter. I mean,
1: he would see significant snaps on any team.
0: Yeah.
1: You know, maybe he wouldn't be everyone's top two safeties, but he's good enough for that. But that's what he played with last year.
0: That's right.
1: I mean, it's.
0: I think Edmonds was on their practice squad too, wasn't he?
1: Maybe, but his career's teetering on the edge too.
0: Yes, it is. Yes, it is. Let's see here.
1: And, I mean, I know Wilkins was in the mix.
0: I think he might be a free agent right now. Yeah, he was with the Raiders practice squad last year, and is a free
1: currently
0: agent.
1: Currently a free agent.
0: Is currently a free agent.
1: Yeah.
0: Man, 22 was the last. He did come back with the Steelers for a cup of coffee in 24, but yeah, that's wild. That happened. Man, NFL not for long.
1: No, not for long.
0: That is one of the truest.
1: He wasn't terrible with the Steelers, but then all of a sudden. Now nobody even wants him.
0: Exactly right. And he's 29 now, staring down 30. I'm sure he might end up in camp somewhere, get an opportunity somewhere at some point if he wants. But
1: probably have to reinvent himself on special teams, et cetera.
0: So
1: it's horrible. It's one of the worst defensive personnels in the league.
0: And then you compare that, you contrast that with what he has now. That I think we would be a little hyperbolic if we said it's the best or it's one of the top two or three just defensive rosters on paper. But it's definitely top 10.
1: But I mean, if you could even just given them Jalen Ramsey or Wilson or Queen or, you know, insert. I'm not even asking for Cam. You know,
0: he would have killed for any of those guys last year.
1: Benton or, you know, I mean,
0: he would have killed for Pierre last year, probably.
1: Highsmith would be their second best player for sure. I mean, Highsmith had a great year. Yeah. It sounds like I'm selling him short.
0: Sure, but I get what you're saying. I mean,
1: there's a lot of Steelers would be like their second best player. That are the six
0: pretty much all of the starting 11 for the defense last year might have been the Raiders' second best player.
1: Right, right.
0: And then you're not even getting into guys like the Herbigs off the bench and some of the depth that the Steelers had too. I have to think Patrick Graham is very excited about the new golf bag. He's like the guy who, you know, went and got a brand new set of golf clubs and now he's like, oh man, wait till I get on the course with these sons of guns right here.
1: These were a lot more pricey than the ones I was
0: in.
1: The hand-me-downs I got. Yeah.
0: These Titleists are much better than the Kirkland brand golf clubs
1: the wooden driver
0: You want to know a funny story before we go to break here? This would have been during the draft actually, so not too long ago. Jerry Dulac told me if you ever see any golf clubs at Costco, buy them.
1: You told me this story. I don't know anything about golf.
0: Because he was like, don't get me wrong. I'm not saying that they're like the top of the top.
1: He's Tiger's like, not using them.
0: Exactly. But right. He's like, if you're someone who's like playing Oakmont regularly, you should probably have better. But he's like, you'd be surprised for Joe regular golfer. They're actually like, he's like, Kirkland clubs are pretty solid.
1: Really?
0: And their price point is outstanding.
1: I remember you saying like golf balls are the best.
0: Yeah,
1: the best deal in town.
0: Him telling me the golf balls are great too. He's like, if you see any of that golf stuff at Costco, buy it. And I was like, all right,
1: you know,
0: dude,
1: you're going to lose some in the woods and the ponds and stuff. I mean,
0: So I play in that Moats, you know, Moats' charity golf thing every year. That's why we were off a couple Mondays ago. And it's at Treesdale, which is, you know, up in Gibsonia, up in Butler County.
1: It's your neck of the woods, right?
0: It's my neck of the woods right around the corner from where I grew up and where I live now. And I played there a bunch as a kid. It's a really nice but really hard course.
1: Oh, okay.
0: So you lose when you're me and you're Joe average golfer, you lose a lot of golf balls there. My dad played violin something for some organization, like showed up and played violin for 20-30 minutes at something.
1: Okay.
0: And they knew my dad's a big golfer, so they gave my dad like a huge box of Wilson golf balls.
1: Oh, okay.
0: As a thank you.
1: Yeah, yeah.
0: Like 40 or 50 of them. And my dad brings them over to my house and he goes, hey, you're playing Treesdale in a couple days. You're going to need these.
1: This might not be enough.
0: He brings me like 40 balls. He's like, you're playing Treesdale next week. You're going to need these.
1: You're going to need these.
0: I'm going
1: there with just a sleeve of three.
0: Yeah, no chance. Right, you'll lose those on the

0: front nine. So that was kind of a we've been talking about doing that and having that conversation for a while. And I think if you're expecting, I think two things are fair to expect at this point, Matt. One, that Patrick Graham's defense is going to look a lot different this year than it did last year.
1: Yes.
0: In terms of schematically.
1: Yes.
0: And two, the Steelers' defensive deployment, not of drastic changes in personnel, but their deployment and schematics are going to look, I think, pretty drastically different.
1: Agreed. Agreed with all that. And he's got way better ingredients. That's the bottom line.
0: He's got way better ingredients. And so when he was, cooking up some exotic stuff in the past, he's going to, I think, obviously continue to do that now.
1: Yeah, he had some expired. Oh, man, this butter's a little old. These eggs have been here a long time.
0: Twisting open the milk jar. I could get away with that for one more Sunday.
1: I don't have a choice. Right.
0: Wes Schuler, yeah, Matt
1: he's building like casseroles out of like whatever's left over. You
0: he's
1: know?
0: Like right. us in college, basically. Just throw it all in the
1: ramen
0: microwave.
1: Noodles, yeah.
0: Sprinkle some cheese on top.
1: It'll be fine.
0: That was my go-to in college. Just throw everything in together and melt some cheese on top. It'll be good.
1: It'll be fine.
0: Just getting started here on this Thursday. You know where to get at us if you want to get involved. Wes Schuler, Matt Williamson. It is The Drive, Steelers Nation Radio on the Steelers Audio Network.
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16: Back on The Drive here as we rock and we roll on this Thursday afternoon where there's a lot going on in the sports world, not necessarily in the NFL world right now, Matt.
17: No.
16: In fact, if there's much going on right now, it's only going to be because of a trade or an extension or you got in trouble.
17: That's
16: about it. But there are still some, obviously, things to get to. And, Matt, this time of year, more than ever, we're kind of looking for content and different things to talk about. And there was from Skylar Lee. I think it looks like he covers the Colts in Indianapolis.
17: Okay, I'm unfamiliar, but okay.
16: And I like quick look, like looks like just graduated college a couple years ago, younger guy, you know, kind of cutting teeth and covering the Colts. But the reason that this kind of caught my attention is it's just a simple article, way too early NFL awards predictions for the 2026-2027 season.
17: Yeah.
16: And there were a couple picks on here that I thought I went, I didn't necessarily see that one coming, but I just thought this might be a fun conversation
17: minutes. Yeah, right.
16: Of these major awards.
17: See where it goes.
16: Some early thoughts on who could be in line to win some NFL individual awards this season. His MVP prediction is Josh Allen. The math to reach this conclusion, very simple. He has the least obstacles in his path. Lamar Jackson, there's questions about health and a new coaching staff.
17: Mm-hmm.
16: For Drake May, the schedule gets much more difficult next season. You know, same with kind of Joe Burrow and Justin Herbert. Can they stay healthy for a full 17 games? Yes, there's questions about inexperienced head coach Joe Brady,
17: and he's also sort of a one-man show.
16: He's also
17: too.
16: It's also though, while they're making a coaching change, it's a familiar staff and mm-hmm. name and faces. And I think this makes a lot of sense. I mean, we know the short list. If you're going to predict MVPs, it's a short list of a couple quarterbacks.
17: Right.
16: And Josh Allen is certainly at the top of that list.
17: Now, I think Mahomes, if he's ready week one,

0: on and doesn't show any ill effects for the month could have a real strong case, just because I don't think his supporting cast is particularly good. He could kind of drag the Chiefs to 12 wins, 13 wins. I actually looked at the odds not long ago, and if I were to put a dollar down, Burrow and Herbert for the payoff for the ones
1: they were
0: 6th or 7th or 8th or something like that on the list. I mean, so I thought that was a nice payoff. I think Burrow's going to have a huge year. Like, when we get the offensive player of the year, I might pick Ja'Marr Chase. It's more of a hunch, but I just think that that offense is going to hum this year. Some long shots, though. I could see, like, Caleb Williams making that jump.
1: Absolutely.
0: You know, somebody like that.
1: What about someone like Jaden Daniels if he has a bounce back
0: year? Yeah. I don't like his cast around him, though.
1: I don't either. But if he wins 10 games and gets them to the playoffs,
0: yeah,
1: that might be enough for him to win MVP with a poor cast around him.
0: A long shot, a semi-long shot, is I think Dallas might win that division, and Dak would have to be in the conversation if they do. Mm-hmm. I mean, if they're 12-5 or whatever,
1: absolutely.
0: 2 games ahead of the Eagles or a game ahead of the Eagles.
1: What about someone like Trevor Lawrence if he really takes another step forward?
0: He could take another step. You're right. If they kind of run away with that division by chance, it's not a bad call. Some of these young quarterbacks are interesting, though. I mean, a Caleb, we already talked about May.
1: Who really emerges this year.
0: Yeah, yeah,
1: can May, because if May has a repeat performance, he'll be right in the forefront of the conversation, too.
0: I mean, I don't think like a Ward or Mendoza is ready for that yet. Dart or Shock. Or, I mean, like the last two classes.
1: Again, there's a scenario where the Titans win 9 or 10 games, and you could see Ward being in the conversation just because of how much they exceed expectations.
0: Usually that means you're like a year away from really being in the conversation.
1: Exactly right.
0: It's like, okay, this kinda time
1: like
0: next
1: year. Kind of like how Coach of the Year, you know what I mean?
0: Ward is great.
1: Coach of the Year is normally a coach that exceeds expectations.
0: Yeah.
1: We thought you were going to win 5 games, and you won 10 or 11 or 12.
0: Yeah, Belichick and Noel just win Super Bowls after Super Bowl, and that's
1: exactly
0: not good enough. Right.
1: Exactly right. Comeback Player of the Year, Patrick Mahomes. Now, that'll be interesting, though, because what if, as you alluded to, what if he plays for 17 games?
0: Okay, yeah.
1: 16. Maybe he misses one, something like that. And at such a high level that he's a legit MVP candidate, could he win both? I mean, I think the answer is probably yes. I don't think the NFL would want him to win both. It seems like they always kind of trying to spread the love with these awards. But Mahomes feels like if you're looking on, you know, odds and stuff like that, I bet you he's the odds on favorite for comeback player of the year.
0: I mean, there's guys like Daniel Jones that missed a lot of the year, you know, that could come back heavy.
1: Yeah.
0: I mean, I hate that award, to be honest. Hate's a strong word.
1: Because it's just the parameters of it are so undefined.
0: Yes.
1: Is it coming back from an injury? Is it coming back from struggling?
0: Yes, if you come back from a bad year, it's kind of a backhanded compliment.
1: Right. That's like the Ryan Tannehill or like the Geno Smith version.
0: It's just
1: coming back from people thought you were finished as a player.
0: Like Geno, if he's good this year, could have his hat in the ring, right, because he was really bad last year, right, you know?
1: That'd be funny if there was a quarterback that, like, every other year just stunk the joint up and then came back and won player of the year, and stunk the joint up and then come back player of the year.
0: You probably don't remember him, but back when I was into baseball, Brett Saberhagen won, like, this.
1: I don't know if I remember that.
0: He was a Royals pitcher.
1: Okay.
0: And he was awesome every other year.
1: See Nathan's ears perk up over there when you mentioned baseball.
0: Like, late 80s, early 90s. I think he won, like, Cy Young, bad year. Cy Young, you know, like he was awesome every other year.
1: That's funny. Even in the odd years.
0: Whatever it was, he was really good in those. Yeah.
1: Betting odds for NFL Comeback Player of the Year. Mahomes is the pretty substantial favorite, plus 200.
0: There's probably a name or two I wasn't thinking of.
1: Running back Daniels is number two.
0: Okay, yeah.
1: That makes a ton of sense. Kyler Murray, number three.
0: That makes a lot of sense, actually. I mean, for what the payoff is.
1: Might be a good one.
0: Yeah, yeah.
1: Micah Parsons, number four.
0: Ooh, okay.
1: That's
0: now
1: a good one, too.
0: Yeah. Although, I don't think he's playing the first month as of now.
1: Neighbors is number five, but I'm...
0: I don't think he's playing.
1: As we've talked
0: about,
1: that's not sounding great. That is not sounding great. So, yeah, that's an interesting one there, and definitely you could see Mahomes. But I tell you what, Daniels, Murray, there's some viable candidates there for sure. Coach of the Year, John Harbaugh.
0: I can see it.
1: The vast majority of the time, if you look at the history of this award, the NFL Coach of the Year is either a first or second year coach on a new team.
0: Yeah.
1: Five of the last nine winners
0: historically struggling team.
1: Within that time frame.
0: Yeah.
1: And it's a big market.
0: Right,
1: New York,
0: you have
1: success there. Everybody talks about it and notices it.
0: Yeah. I can see why he'd be at the top of the list.
1: This is an interesting one. Prediction for Protector of the Year, Laremy Tunsil.
0: He's phenomenal. He's phenomenal.
1: He's so underrated in the grand scheme of things. But are they going to be good enough? Is that offense going to be good enough for him to win an award like that? Now, I say that, and it went to a Miami Dolphin last year, and they stunk up the joint.

0: True.
1: So,
0: or did it?
1: Didn't Aaron Brewer win?
0: No,
1: it?
0: He was second.
1: Oh,
0: Lane Johnson.
1: No, you're right. It was Thuney. It was Thuney.
0: It was Thuney.
1: It was Thuney.
0: Yeah, I knew it was like a lifetime achievement.
1: So you almost, have to like, again, it's a lot of these individual awards. You got to be on a good. You got to be on a good team.
0: You have to be on a good team, and I don't know Washington will be a good team, but Tunsil should be revered as a top three left tackle and maybe potential Hall of Famer.
1: Offensive player of the year. I like your Jamar Chase shout.
0: Yeah.
1: This is going, though, with Bijan Robinson.
0: I say Bijan, Gibbs, one. Chase, Nakua, Smith and Jigba. They're your top picks in fantasy, which is usually correlates to offensive player of the year. Atlanta's got to win games, though.
1: They do.
0: Yeah, I mean, that's a problem. I mean, he could maybe he has 2,200 combined.
1: If they have, five or six wins,
0: yeah,
1: it's going to go somewhere else.
0: Yeah.
1: Defensive player of the year, Myles Garrett. It's been eight years since there's been a back-to-back defensive player of the year.
0: Was it us that was asked, or was it a different show? I apologize. That pick a who's your best bet for defensive MVP that's never won one already?
1: Ooh, I don't think we've had that conversation.
0: Because I thought the obvious answer was Will Anderson.
1: Yeah.
0: Yeah, I mean, there's some others, but Parsons hasn't, but I don't think he's going to play enough.
1: Ooh, yeah, good call.
0: You know, I mean, there's some other names you could come up with, but you can't pick Garrett, you can't pick Watt. You know, like I think on my other show, it was.
1: I tell you what, if Max Crosby was in a better situation, he might be one.
0: He could get traded to the Bears or the Lions or whatever. And actually, Aiden Hutchinson was on pace there for a while.
1: Aiden Hutchinson would be a good one. Parsons, if he's healthy, good one. I think Will Anderson, though. Will Anderson, I feel like, would have won it last year if it wasn't for Myles Garrett.
0: He had a defensive MVP season that would have won it a lot of years.
1: I mean, and someone like, again, those are really the positions that it feels like.
0: You have to have a ton of sacks or a ton of weird production to be a safety, you know, a ton of interceptions. It's hard to be a safety or a linebacker. It's almost always an edge guy.
1: And yeah. Then when it's not, it's like Aaron Donald or, you know.
0: Yeah. You know, like Stephon Gilmore won one sort of recently.
1: Sertain, a couple years ago.
0: Sertain's a good one, right. But he wouldn't qualify.
1: No, it's tough. Definitely.
0: Maybe if Stingley had six picks or something, you know.
1: And then offensive and defensive rookie of the year, Jeremiah Love, Caleb Downs.
0: Those are good ones. I still think Reese is a really impact player.
1: I don't know about Jeremiah Styles. Love because I think he's that team is know, that offense and that team are going to struggle.
0: It's just such a bad group.
1: They've got a decent offensive line, and Trey McBride is the second best tight end in football.
0: Yeah,
1: but that's a tough one. There's not a lot of great candidates for offensive rookie of the year.
0: Brutal.
1: Mendoza, if he's in by October.
0: Yeah, you have to get him pretty soon, and at least go like 500 as a starter. You're like, Shuck came in second last year.
1: I can see one of these wide receivers offensive rookie of the year this year.
0: Maybe.
1: Like Tate or Tyson.
0: A sneaky one, too, is Love's old teammate, Price.
1: Landing in Seattle.
0: He probably is a starter day one.
1: On a really good team.
0: Right, right. That goes a long way.
1: It sure does. We'll obviously revisit that. We'll probably have, I'm sure, another awards conversation before the season starts. And then usually like around bye week time, we kind of revisit that and reset that. But just a little scene setter here as we roll along in the off season. I do want to talk to Matt a little bit more about Brendan Sorsby when we return on the other side. Because Matt was shooting me text messages about all these things that he likes about Sorsby. He's starting to warm up to the idea of Sorsby. I was thinking about that driving in today, and I had a little bit of a light bulb moment with Brendan Sorsby as well.
0: I got some stuff to throw into him.
1: Yeah. We'll explain when we return to close down the first hour of The Drive. Steelers Nation Radio on the Steelers Audio Network.
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0: Final segment of the first hour of The Drive here on this Thursday, June 18th, as we head towards another beautiful day here in Western Pennsylvania, evening here in Western Pennsylvania. It's hilarious, Matt. I'm like, you know, this. I'm always keeping an eye on the social medias and making sure there's no breaking news or anything like that. But like, especially this time of year, because like I'm just waiting, like, is there something going to pop up in the algorithm that we can talk about for, you know, for a few minutes?
1: But my, you don't want to miss it either.
0: Everything today is just New York Knicks parade. Everything on social media, sports related, is New York Knicks parade.
1: I knew they were super worried about like security and all that. And it's probably the biggest parade in sports history, right?
0: They said I would think so.
1: Yeah, yeah.
0: They because it's in the biggest city in the country, massive fan base. They haven't won in 53 years. Mm. They said that there were issues, like there were like half an hour waits for the subways at 4:30 this morning.
1: A.M. Wow.
0: At 4:30 a.m. there were like half an hour waits for the subways because that's how many people were trying to go to the parade. One of my buddies from high school lives in Brooklyn. Him and his wife are like, they have like 10 game plan to the Knicks. They've been there for over a decade and enjoy that. And he was sending me, he got some Maker's Mark and 1800 like Knicks commemorative bottles.
1: Really?
0: Like

0: A Maker's Mark one and an 1800 tequila one, you know, like with the Knicks and the NBA champions and all that.
1: Oh, but that stuff's everywhere.
0: It's hilarious. Everything that I look at today trying to mine for sports content is on the Knicks parade. But there's
1: World Cup's still rolling along.
0: It sure is.
1: In the heart of things, though, too.
0: Yep,
1: right
0: sure now. Is. USA plays again about this time tomorrow, actually. Oh, okay. They'll be on 3 o'clock.
1: They 1-0?
0: 1-0. Yep. And win tomorrow, win Friday, and you're through. You're into the knockout stage. If you start 2-0, that would be enough to qualify for the knockout stage already after the start that they had. So pretty cool. Let's go get it done, USA. Matt, another thing, though, that continues to be all across the sports timeline is, of course, Brendan Sorsby, supplemental Sorsby, I guess.
1: I can't get it off my mind.
0: I know, because you texted me at midnight about it last night. And, you know, you're starting to warm up to this idea a little bit more.
1: There's a caveat. Okay. I have no idea. If he's a bad person or you don't think he can stay away from gambling.
0: If all of his old cult coaches tell you he was a problem. And
1: then the answer is no. I mean,
0: he's Johnny Manziel 2.0, you know, then the answer is no.
1: Then the answer is no. I just don't know. I know that I will never know that answer until he at least gets in the league, or if he goes for a fifth round pick, that tells me all I need to know. You know what I mean?
0: Like, yes.
1: I don't know what the league thinks of him. He may be a tremendous human being that just bet a lot, and he can quit it tomorrow. I don't know.
0: It was, a 19, 20-year-old being stupid.
1: Yeah. So, whatever. That aside, I mean, that's an elephant in the room this big. I get that. But assuming you're okay with that, step one, are you okay with that? I'd be super intrigued if I'm the Steelers. And if I'm a lot of teams, I mean, we could come up with a list.
0: The list is massive.
1: The list is massive.
0: And I just, that to me, and I, you'll find varying opinion everywhere right now on, okay, what round grade, what type of draft pick are you going to have to get up to get them?
1: We can talk about that.
0: Some people will say first. Some people will say fifth.
1: Yeah.
0: I'm leaning towards, I don't know if it'll be a first, but I definitely don't think it'll be any lower than a second.
1: Mm-hmm.
0: Because as you just alluded to, there's a lot of teams where this makes sense.
1: Teams you don't think about, like Carolina, Philly, Tampa. I mean, teams like that.
0: Can I throw another one at you? The one that hit me when I was I'm driving in today, and I'm thinking Arizona and the Jets and Carolina.
1: Yeah, the obvious bad teams,
0: the obvious ones.
1: Like the obvious ones are your Jets, Browns, Cardinals.
0: Totally.
1: That are bad, and they're also in the first bucket.
0: And they've got a bunch of draft picks.
1: They got extra picks, and right.
0: Yes. What about the Indianapolis Colts?
1: They were on my just miss list. Same with the Lions. You know, like how about the Stafford situation where I don't need him yet, but better to need him.
0: But see, for the Colts, they might need him.
1: They
0: right
1: might
0: now.
1: Need him now.
0: He
1: too.
0: He could very easily be their best quarterback on the roster when the calendar turns to September. That's healthy.
1: It's possible, right? And could be the long term answer.
0: And you don't have a first round pick next year, so I guess that's kind of a double edged sword.
1: That makes it harder.
0: Because do you want to give up your second when you already don't have a first?
1: I'm waiting till the third round to get my left guard that I absolutely need.
0: Exactly right. But you can also look at it the other way and say, if things don't work out with Daniel Jones, we're not going to have a first-round pick next year. We're not going to be able to go to the quarterback well next year.
1: Right.
0: Like, this is our only chance. The Colts could get him now and for the long term.
1: Mm-hmm.
0: We hadn't
1: I don't think Richardson's an impediment at all.
0: We hadn't. They were just the one team that I think is a realistic option that we hadn't discussed in this conversation yet.
1: Yeah, it's a good one. The Vikings also come to mind as well. I mean, Kyler's only on a one-year deal. I would think he probably plays well enough to extend him, but if you don't have to, yeah, that makes sense. I mean, again, I don't know about the Cowboys, but I was thinking like old quarterbacks that Sorsby doesn't have to play for 2 years. That's why I mentioned Detroit, you know, the Stafford situation. But the more I look at this, the more I look at it, like, this is a gift. You know, like this.
0: It's a potential gift.
1: It is. Yeah. I mean, at least the opportunity that it arises that I could get a true franchise quarterback without having to either stink bad or trade at least two firsts to get.
0: Mm-hmm.
1: It's really intriguing to me. I mean, and this is how I keep selling it. Like, what if you and I, Wes, 365 days from now.
0: Is this what you tweeted last night?
1: Yeah. If all we're talking about is Steelers have an awesome quarterback competition going on right now between Aller and Sorsby. That's two pretty nice bites of the apple that only one to hit.
0: It's not bad.
1: And I'm not even throwing Howard away. But, I mean, in terms of upside and look to compete with the Allens of the world and, you know, Burrow and these guys, if the Steelers have a good year, Rodgers plays every game,

0: win 10, 11 games, maybe win a playoff game. He rides off in the sunset. And you're like, man, we have the 25th pick in the draft. It would cost a lot to get to where we don't have a quarterback unless Aller is that guy, but we didn't see him. But we have this Aller and
1: Sorsby.
0: The whole
2: topic of the conversation. Matt short-circuiting.
0: I just did for a second, yeah. Both of whom have massive upside that have hung out with Rodgers for a year and didn't hardly play. And I know that there's complications in terms of how do I get all these guys snaps. Frankly, if I'm Mr. Rooney, I'm like, that's why I pay my coach. That's not my problem. It's not my problem.
1: It's not my problem.
0: Maybe we have to keep four
1: this
0: year.
1: I want the best players on my roster, and I'll take them however I can get them.
0: All I want is a franchise quarterback.
1: All I want is a franchise quarterback.
0: And let's say it costs you you put in a second.
1: Yeah.
0: You still have your first.
1: You still do.
0: And your future first.
1: You lose a second-round pick for a quarterback. I think that's very reasonable. That's even a risk that we would probably take. If you're telling me right now of, okay, take Arch and Dante Moore out of the equation.
0: Like you can't get them. You probably can't.
1: Take Arch and Dante Moore out of the equation.
0: Yeah.
1: There's probably six, seven quarterbacks on that around campus and all the names that we mentioned that I would give up the second-round pick for right now without even thinking.
0: Right.
1: Lenora Sellers for the Steelers' second-round pick right now, yes, sign me up. Before I even watch
0: And Sorsby was on that list a minute ago.
1: Because it's well worth the risk at that point.
0: That's the thing is it's not that big a risk.
1: If it bombs out, okay, yeah, it sucks. You lose a second-round pick. Yeah. Like, that's not nothing. But it's in the grand scheme of things.
0: And even if you think
1: you're losing
0: like,
1: $10 to try and win $1 million.
0: And you even
1: you're losing $100 to try and win $1 million.
0: You could even take this approach. Like, okay, all the season goes as I just laid it out, which of course it won't. I mean, but however, you could still sign Kirk Cousins for a 1 year deal because you think Sorsby's not ready for a year. You have Sorsby, you have Aller. One of them looks tremendous, both of them look tremendous. Maybe they both have tons of questions. I'm not ready for him to be the week one starter in 2027. Sign Brissett. You know, it doesn't mean you have to use a first round pick even. Now, here's the other thing that has been really hitting me in the face about this situation. Who am I to speak for Mr. Rooney? But Mike Tomlin.
1: That's a big butt there, by the way. That's a capital B, big butt, U-T.
0: Right. I know where the checks are coming from.
1: That's a Darnell Washington-sized butt right there. Who was the tight end you said from the Steelers' 70s photo who had a
0: Eric
1: huge...
0: Green.
1: That's an Eric Green-sized butt right there.
0: Javon Hargrave, so a more recent example.
1: Jay Wobble did have a big touch.
0: But Mr. Rooney and the folks that make... Mr. Rooney. And Mike Tomlin worked very intimately for 2 decades.
1: Mm-hmm.
0: I bet, even if Tomlin doesn't 100% know, I bet Mr. Rooney has a strong inclination if Tomlin will want to coach a year from now.
1: Oh, wow.
0: Which is maybe an extra first-round pick.
1: Oh, wow.
0: Which makes me say, would you give up the Steelers first now for Sorsby?
1: No.
0: That's a lot.
1: But the way you frame it,
0: but you say what I'm saying?
1: That deserves to be part of the conversation.
0: It has to be part of the conversation.
1: I would not, because as you know, I'm just so infatuated.
0: I really don't want to give up the first, no matter what.
1: The way that Caleb Williams used to love taking sacks is the way that I love this upcoming quarterback draft class that's coming out of college. So I want my first round pick. But that's
0: you have a very,
1: very
0: good inclination
1: point.
0: That
1: if
0: Tampa gets fired, he's going to right.
1: I'm not speaking for Mr. Rooney, but
0: exactly. But he knows
1: Javon Hargrave's size, but
0: right.
1: If my scouting department and my talent evaluators and Andy Weidel and company on down are telling me this guy's got the goods to be a future franchise quarterback,
0: I don't know how you don't strongly consider it.
1: If your talent evaluator people are pounding the table for him being worth a first-round pick, then that becomes a very real, especially if you think you could pick up another draft pick from trading Mike Tomlin.
0: Right. And if it gets to DEFCON 3 in terms of the Sorsby pick didn't work out, we gave up a first for him, or whatever, I don't know, we gave up a second for him. It's a disaster. He got suspended for gambling or bad.
1: Sure.
0: And Aller looks terrible. Then it's like, okay, well, it's time to trade Highsmith and Metcalf, and we have to get the franchise quarterback.
1: Yep.
0: I mean, and I don't know, even if this quarterback class is as good as you think, if you're picking 23.
1: You're probably not getting...

0: if Arch Manning and Dante Moore are what we think they are, they're going to go 1 and 2 in the draft.
1: They're 1 and 2, which means maybe you're fighting for the fourth guy. And maybe that's Bo Nix, and that's fine.
0: Mahomes wasn't the first guy his year. Right. Josh Allen wasn't the first guy his year.
1: But isn't Sorsby and Nix equal prospects on their day, and you get them a year earlier, and it doesn't cost you a first-round pick? You know what I mean? Like, I think you have to have this conversation.
0: Oh, they're having these conversations.
1: Yes. And so, lastly, okay, if I were to bet today, when the announcement comes across, the Browns or whoever, get them for a third or a second. That's probably what's going to happen.
0: That would be my guess. Would be a second or a third.
1: It's not going to be a fourth. I don't think
0: it's going to be a fourth. And hey, it wouldn't surprise me if someone put a first. But I think teams want to keep their first round picks.
1: So I bet there's a lot of listeners saying, "All right, Matt, I'm coming around on a little. Let's offer a third." Okay. Well, you're in the last bucket. I mean, 2/3 of the league. Only one team out of 2/3 of the league has to offer a third for you to be irrelevant. You're in the playoff bucket. So, you might have to offer a first. Because if I'm the Jets and I have 3 firsts, why wouldn't I offer my second next year that's in the first bucket? That the only thing that beats me is a first. You know what I mean?
0: Yeah.
1: And do you want them that bad is the question.
0: And again, that's where it comes back to if your talent evaluators are pounding the table that this guy is a legit first-round talent.
1: Right.
0: He can be a top-10 quarterback in the NFL in a couple years. Then, yeah.
1: Then you have to consider the first, even.
0: Let's get back to this in hour number two, because
1: we're going to get back to it for 3 weeks.
0: Exactly right. It's pro days in a couple weeks and
1: all
0: that.
1: Right.
0: But we got some tweets on this in the last 24 hours or so. Some people are all for it. Some people are like, heck no. We'll get back to that.
1: I know a lot
0: of
1: people are like, he's a character risk. I don't want him.
0: Yeah.
1: You don't have any clue. You've never met
0: some
1: the
0: people
1: kid.
0: Also You're just right. think he stinks.
1: But that's fine, too.
0: And you know, it's funny. Like, I was kind of one of those people that think he stinks. Mm-hmm. I told you that. I was like, I watched this guy play against WVU. He was terrible. No, I mean, he must have been betting on the money line. But
1: he was worse as the season went on and the competition revved up, too. And that's been, I don't think he's won a game in November in his career. That's one of the negatives. But he's also been on Cincinnati. I mean, like, they're playing Ohio State, but playing much better competition.
0: Hey, be nice to Cincinnati. Yeah. All right. I'm glad TV left over there. I'm telling you, go back and look at the pick six that he threw. That's the other part about taking this guy, is every time he throws a bad pass, everyone's going to be like, oh, he's got some money on that.
1: Oh, no doubt.
0: But go back and watch the pick six.
1: But he also wouldn't
0: WVU
1: be the first round NFL quarterback to be under a lot of scrutiny.
0: No doubt.
1: Like, if you're the guy in the kitchen, you know what I mean?
0: You can't take the heat. Don't turn in for hour number two of the drive.
1: Right.
0: Williamson and Euler here. We will get some back into this and some of your guys' opinions that you've tweeted and commented in the last 24 hours in hour number two. We've also got a last-minute to-do list for the 32 teams in the NFL, Matt, as we get closer and closer to things picking up here in just a few weeks. Hour in the books, halfway home, on the drive, Euler and Williamson, Steelers Nation Radio on the Steelers Audio Network.
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0: Good evening, Steeler Nation. How we doing? Well, that's good. Us too. It is hour number two of the drive here on this Thursday as we roll along. And Matt,
1: I'm tickled though. You started A Fish Called Wanda last night, dude. That's awesome.
0: It's literally Monty Python, but just a different
1: right.
0: setting and plot. And it's yeah. all the it's all the
1: but it's like a real
0: table.
1: Movie. It's yeah. it's not you know, clanging coconuts together. But yeah, right.
0: it's Monty Python with Jamie Lee Curtis.
1: right, exactly. Yeah, exactly what it is.
0: No, I watched the first half of it. Long story short, we had a family dinner with like my dad and his siblings. My dad's brother and sister were in town. His okay. brother lives in New York City. His sister lives in D.C. They were in town. So we did like a family dinner thing last night. Girls were up later. It was probably 9:30 before we got the girls down. So, you know, I'm like, I was like, I don't know if I've got it in me to watch a full movie. I was like, but I'm going to start this.
1: And
0: it was good.
1: Right?
0: I watched probably like the first 45 minutes. I was laughing and I'm definitely, if not, I'm going to finish it tonight. Who am I kidding? What else?
1: Bring up 8 parts because you haven't finished it yet.
0: Exactly right. We'll talk about it tomorrow. Or we'll talk about it next week or something. But no, I'm definitely in for A Fish Called Wanda. And anything that's cut from the Monty Python cloth is just all right with me.
1: Strong.
0: Matt, one of our buddies, Aaron Schatz, put out an article today. Last-minute piece of business, last-minute to-do mm-hmm. list for all 32 teams in the NFL.
1: I only read the Steelers, but I will do the rest tonight, yeah.
0: Same here.
1: Yeah.
0: Or we'll just do them live and roll through these right now.
1: Yeah, that's cool, yeah.
0: We'll go alphabetical. Well, we'll go division alphabetical.
1: Yeah.
0: Starting the AFC East, the Buffalo Bills. Extend right guard Osiris Torrance. That makes a lot of sense.
1: Yeah, he's fine. They let a guard walk in free agency to the Saints, so you got to you don't want too much turnover.
0: He just turned 26 years old.
1: Yeah, coming off his first contract, second round pick.
0: Miami Dolphins get something in a trade for linebacker Jordan Brooks.
1: And that can happen anytime between now and the trade deadline, but he's very valuable in a linebacker starter league. He's a really good player.
0: And
1: he was him and Brewer were like bright spots.

0: no one noticed in Miami last year.
1: And you're not hampering Malik Willis's development by getting rid of somebody on the defense.
0: Right, right, yeah.
1: Patriots extend cornerback Christian Gonzalez. Very,
0: Gonzalez, Porter, and Turner are the ones that are all up about the same time.
1: I think they're probably
0: time.
1: All playing a waiting game, right? Like, you would like to be the last one.
0: You want to be
1: those
0: last.
1: Three,
0: right,
1: you want
0: right.
1: to be last or at least second. Yeah, you don't want to go first.
0: You don't want to be
1: first. Because then the other guys are going to get more money.
0: I do think Turner's slightly behind those two, but he's a really good player, too.
1: New York Jets to sign formerly of this parish defensive lineman Larry Ogunjobi.
0: Okay.
1: I guess.
0: Maybe D-line depth, but I mean, that's not super exciting.
1: Not this, super exciting.
0: This stage is career.
1: 32 years old, though. He seems like he's, I would have guessed, a few years older than that.
0: I think he has suspensions and injuries. He's a lot of injuries.
1: He does have a lot of injuries.
0: Yeah.
1: AFC North, the Baltimore Ravens extend Lamar Jackson. We've talked about this a little bit this offseason. You know that he's scheduled to have a cap hit of over $84 million.
0: No, that's why it's getting pushed.
1: Next year.
0: Yeah, that's why it's getting pushed now. Like, we can't withstand that.
1: That's wild.
0: It's amazing to me. We were talking off the air, all of us in here, about how I don't think Ravens fans appreciate what they have in this guy. I mean, or some of the league, and even some
1: Steelers
0: of our listeners.
1: Steelers fans, I don't want to speak for everybody. Obviously,
0: right.
1: I'm throwing a blanket, but like, I know I've told you this before. I every time we play, every time it's Ravens week, in the 8 seasons that I've done on Steelers radio now,
0: mm-hmm.
1: so what, like 16 times plus a couple playoffs.
0: Right.
1: Everyone's like, Lamar sucks. Keep him in there. Like,
0: I know, right?
1: I remember when, a few years ago, when
0: overrated.
1: There was this same, when the Ravens extended him a few years ago.
0: Yeah.
1: Remember there was the conversations about, could Baltimore trade him to Atlanta? Could they trade him to Vegas? I remember people tweeting Motes and I and being like, I want the Ravens to keep him because
0: right.
1: I want him in the division.
0: I know. I get a lot of that.
1: I'm like, guys, watch him play against the other 30 teams in the NFL.
0: At that point, the Steelers did do well against
1: him. They
0: did
1: great against him.
0: They haven't done
1: like,
0: as great lately.
1: That should be a feather in your cap. That
0: right,
1: doesn't mean
0: right,
1: he
0: right.
1: sucks. That means
0: he's unbelievable.
1: Your coaching staff is like the only one that can figure him out.
0: He's special, yeah.
1: It makes way too much sense. And man, I did not know, realize that the cap number was
0: I knew it was huge.
1: Big.
0: I didn't realize it was that
1: 27.
0: Big, right.
1: Cincinnati Bengals signed linebacker Bobby Okereke.
0: They need a veteran linebacker. They've even been linked to Bobby Wagner, too.
1: Oh, no, sorry. Bobby Wagner is 36, because they mentioned him in this article, too. I was like, Okereke can't be 36. I know. He turns 30 next month. He's not the same player he was.
0: Oh, no, he's not actually all that good anymore, to be honest
1: really?
0: With you. But I was asked, you know, should Bobby Wagner hang it up? I'm like, I wouldn't approve of him signing anywhere except Cincinnati, because Lawrence will protect him. And they've been playing rookies. He can at least teach them
1: and be
0: smart and get by on guile there. But I wouldn't want him, like, I wouldn't swap him for the Steelers guys or anything like that at this point.
1: Cleveland Browns extend safety Grant Delpit.
0: Underrated, really good player, too.
1: And,
0: I mean, you can't just let all your defensive guys go after the Garrett trade.
1: As you mentioned, you can safeties. You don't have to break the bank in that department.
0: Yeah.
1: And then the Steelers, obviously, extend cornerback Joey Porter Jr.
0: Mm-hmm. But reading it, Aaron mentioned kind of what we talked about last week, is he going to ask for top of the league money? Because there is that gap.
1: He said that he's got him as a top 10 corner in the league.
0: Mm-hmm.
1: Porter's going to want top 5 corner money.
0: That's kind of how that works.
1: You know, do you think he belongs in that stratosphere as of now? That is exactly how that works.
0: I don't give him number 1 money, though. You know, McDuffie money.
1: I don't know about McDuffie or Sauce money,
0: right.
1: but pretty stinking close.
0: It's not going to be far off.
1: AFC South, Houston Texans, sign linebacker Shaq Thompson.
0: Yeah, he's still okay and can play.
1: They could use some depth there.
0: One more.
1: EJ Speed had that leg injury and is going to be out for a while. Indianapolis Colts, trade Anthony Richardson Sr., the quarterback. Yes.
0: Yeah, I just don't know who wants him and what you're going to get back. You don't need a ton.
1: He's still just 24 years old. Isn't that nuts? Feels like he's been in the league for 4 years.
0: I'm not going to go down this road, but I could have seen a world where Steelers give you a 6-round. Anyone should give you a 6-round pick.
1: If you wouldn't have used a third on Drew Allen,
0: I'd be
1: like, I give up a 6-round pick for Anthony Richardson Sr.
0: He still could be someone's answer. I know he's been bad, but like,
1: he's only 24.
0: Like, if the Rams would have drafted Lemon instead of Simpson, like, how about a 5 for Richardson and just sit around
1: go to QB school for you.
0: Exactly.
1: Jags extend wide receiver Parker Washington.
0: He's a very good player.
1: Breakout performance last year.
0: Yeah, you could probably still get him at a discount, too.
1: 858 yards, 5 touchdowns. His DVOA, 21st best amongst wide receivers, set to become a free agent after this season. Tennessee Titans sign cornerback Kenny Moore II.
0: I forgot he got released.
1: Yeah.
0: I mean, he's still a quality, strong veteran, present leader, old school slot, though. He's a smaller guy.
1: He could play a role for you.
0: Yeah.
1: AFC West, Denver Broncos extend safety Brandon.

0: Jones.
1: He's better than people think, too. I mean, probably be like, who the heck's Brandon
0: 28
1: Jones?
0: Years old. Yeah. Still got some tread on those tires. Kansas City Chiefs sign wide receiver Deebo Samuel.
1: I would say, or Stephon Diggs or somebody. Yeah.
0: IU.
1: Yeah, right. Somebody. Yeah. They need to add something.

0: is a really good player, yeah, that people don't recognize.
1: Entering the last year of his rookie deal. Yeah, they did just draft Akeem Mesidor, but they're pretty, other than him, they're pretty old.
0: Yeah,
1: Cleo
0: yeah.
1: Mack and Bud Dupree is still there.
0: Yeah,
1: but those
0: still.
1: Guys, you know, those guys are on the other side of the football hill. Into the NFC, we'll start in the NFC East. The Dallas Cowboys extend linebacker DeMarvin Overshown.
0: He's coming off a major injury. I assume they, if they think he's over that, then
1: that's
0: great.
1: His kind of logic is like you could extend him now for a lot less than it'll cost you a few months.
0: It's hard to comment on injuries, but I understand that logic.
1: New York Giants trade edge rusher Kayvon Thibodeau.
0: Yes.
1: You got Abdul Carter. You got Brian Burns. You got Alvell Reese. You got a little bit of a
0: I don't think
1: little
0: he'll
1: embarrassment
0: be there
1: of riches
0: at the deadline,
1: position.
0: But there's no rush. I mean, I assume he was talked about on draft day.
1: Philadelphia Eagles. It involves one of my favorite names in the NFL, Matt. Extend defensive lineman Moro Ojomo. I love that name.
0: That's a good one.
1: Love that name.
0: And he's better than people think, too. I mean, it's kind of why they let Milton Williams go, you know, for big money.
1: He was a seventh-round pick a few years ago, and he's
0: turned
1: into
0: They do such a nice job of, like, taking seventh-rounders and finding some gold.
1: Like, the Steelers have done a good job of that over the years, with the ABs and the Kiesels and some of those guys.
0: Yeah.
1: But, man, the Eagles have really hit
0: even, like, Anderson recently is a real nice pick late in the draft.
1: Yeah, great call. Commanders sign wide receiver Tyreek Hill. The caveat is if healthy.
0: Yeah. I mean, I think Ayuk will end up there or Diggs.
1: You need to get Jaden Daniels some.
0: They're really light, too. Yeah.
1: Something more.
0: Their skill positions are bad.
1: Into the NFC North, Chicago Bears sign edge rusher Joey Bosa. He is still out there available, isn't he?
0: That would be a start. I really think their pass rush is going to hold them back from what they could be. I think they could be a Josh Sweat team or a Crosby team or something.
1: Crosby
0: like that
1: would be an interesting one if he ends up moving at some point throughout the season. Detroit Lions extend safety Brian Branch and tight end Sam Laporta.
0: Yes, the problem is, and I was critical, and I was mostly wrong. Remember the draft? They had three first-round picks, and they took, like, Campbell and Gibbs. And I think they had two. And then they took Laporta, and all those guys hit. But none are premium positions.
1: Kind of the same church, different pew as the Browns last year.
0: Yeah, right.
1: You hit on a lot of draft picks, but it's a tight end. It's an off-ball linebacker.
0: Right. They're going to extend Gibbs. They just extended Campbell. Like, you want your money to go to Sewell, and Hutchinson, both of whom you've already paid. But those, I mean, Branch and Laporta, their positions are semi-replaceable. And Branch is coming off a big injury.
1: And you already extended Jack Campbell.
0: Yeah.
1: And you're going to want to keep.
0: These are all good players.
1: You're going to want to keep Jahmyr Gibbs.
0: Yeah.
1: But yeah, that's not premium positions. Are you willing to pay premium value?
0: Mm-hmm.
1: Green Bay Packers sign edge rusher Jadeveon Clowney. Yeah, him and Joey Bosa both still out there.
0: Yeah, and they're both are still useful.
1: And they'll be in camp with somebody.
0: Yeah, that's a good one.
1: Vikings sign edge rusher Haason Reddick. He's still out there.
0: Yeah, he's more of a speedball.
1: Okay. And available.
0: Yeah.
1: So it could be
0: I don't know why that position, there's always a handful time of year. Right.
1: Into the NFC South here, the Atlanta Falcons extend safety Jesse Bates III.
0: Yeah, I think he's up after the year, and he's been a high quality addition coming over from Cincinnati.
1: He's still 29, man.
0: Like that secondary is actually
1: he's another
0: really
1: one of those guys.
0: Group.
1: If you would have said to me when I walked into the studio today, Wes, how old's Jesse Bates? I'd have been like 33.
0: Yeah.
1: He's 29.
0: Yeah.
1: I mean,
0: you could keep him through his 32, 33
1: good player.
0: Year and probably be fine.
1: Good player. Carolina Panthers signed defensive lineman DaQuan Jones.
0: Okay.
1: Trayshawn Wharton recently underwent neck surgery, is expected to start on the PUP list. You need to bring in some veteran depth.
0: Some of these are more needle moving than others.
1: Sure. Yes. New Orleans Saints extend Chris Olave.
0: Yes, but we were talking about this today on our show that Tyson's already banged up. He pulled a hamstring or something in OTAs, and we know he didn't go through the process. I love Olave, and I would extend him too.
1: But he's hurt a lot.
0: He's had a lot of concussions, and he's on some kind of blood thinner situation
1: right now,
0: that I think he just came off of that's been keeping him out of practice. So they know his medicals better than me, but you know, my co-host said something along the lines of they were the team that couldn't take the injury-riddled receiver. Right.
1: I like them both, but
0: they got to be on the field.
1: Two big question marks. And like, if he wants... What if Olave wants Drake London money? I don't know if I'm giving him Drake London. I'm not giving him Drake London money. Tampa Bay Buccaneers, extend Baker Mayfield.
0: This is going to kind of have to be a get-off-the-pot situation because rarely do you have a lame duck true franchise quarterback because it just doesn't reside well in the walls, you know, in the locker room. It's not a ringing endorsement if you're not willing to pay this guy now and you're going.

0: going to battle with him, saying he's our leader, but the people above
1: him. But we're going to make him sing for his supper.
0: Yeah. So, I don't know. I think that one's tenuous.
1: I mean, and there's a lot of like Daniel Jones is over $40 million per year. Malik Willis just signed for 22.5. Where does Baker Mayfield land on that scale?
0: 48.
1: I mean, like,
0: yeah.
1: I mean, but I don't think they're going to want to pay him that. I wouldn't want to pay.
0: If this was the Steelers, I wouldn't be thrilled about either.
1: If it's a year from now, and let's say Baker has another year similar to what he had in 25,
0: right.
1: Some good, some bad, I'm not paying him over $40 million bucks. No chance. If I could get him for 30 something million a year, I might be interested.
0: Yeah, but if he was the Steelers quarterback last year, they didn't sign Rodgers, it was somehow Mayfield, and you're in the same dilemma, and we're talking about it over and over, I don't know that I'd pay him.
1: I don't either. I think I would. Of all the.
0: It's a bad message.
1: And of all the Aaron Rodgers leaves, and you don't take a first-round quarterback,
0: mm-hmm.
1: and you haven't seen much of Aller or Howard.
0: Right, if you're not willing to hand them the car keys.
1: Sure, I would rather bring in a Baker Mayfield than another 40-something quarterback, than another Russ or Cousins.
0: Yeah.
1: Or, you know, but
0: if he were to hit free agent market, he's not going to sign a one-year deal.
1: That's exactly right. He's not going to sign a one-year $30 million deal.
0: He's going to sign a three-year $160 million deal with 90 guaranteed or something crazy because you have four teams that are willing to pay,
1: especially if
0: the Cardinals will give it to him,
1: especially if he has a pretty good year this year.
0: Yeah
1: But then if he doesn't, you're not going to want him anyway. Mm-mm. So
0: right,
1: it's an interesting conundrum, but I've started to see that as we get into this time of year where everybody in football circles needs content and things to talk about, I started to see more and more of that. What about Baker Mayfield for the Steelers in 2027? And
0: I get it, but
1: I like that more than some of the other potential retread names.
0: Right. Because his high moments are good. I always wish they were higher.
1: Matt, yesterday on the show, I did an award-winning breakdown. It was a cut-up on video, actually, by TV and everybody, of my pass setting.
0: And everything.
1: You know, that we did yesterday on the video. You know what I want the Steelers to do? I'm gonna do action for you again here today.
0: Okay.
1: You know what I want the Steelers to do at the end of this year is I want them to step back into the batter's box and take a big swing for the fences on their next franchise quarterback.
0: And that's not Mayfield.
1: And if they strike out, you know what I want them to do?
0: Do it again.
1: I want them to go back again in a year or two into the batter's box.
0: Right. Every 9 hitters, you get to come to the plate.
1: All right, get the Kenny Pickett PTSD out of here and let's step back into the batter's box. I don't want Baker. Again, I would rather have him than Russell Wilson or Kirk Cousins or Aaron Rodgers.
0: Yes.
1: How did
0: you say that? You said next offseason, take a big swing, right?
1: Yeah, in the draft, first round, quarterback.
0: Or a month from now, take a big swing.
1: Or a month from now in the supplemental draft. Take a big swing on Brandon Sorensen. Last one here, NFC West, as we round out this exercise. Maybe now once a week, I'm just going to have to get up and demonstrate something physically here. Yeah. I do think my batting stance is a little bit better than my
0: anything
1: tackle.
0: Was better than the pass blocking, but
1: please don't make me push this chair out of the way again and put on a clinic. NFC West, Arizona Cardinals trade Josh Sweat.
0: I think that's going to happen. I'm shocked it didn't already. I'm not sure why though. They have cap space. He's really, really good. People don't know that.
1: 12 sacks last year.
0: And they keep drafting D linemen that keep getting hurt.
1: Yeah.
0: You know, I mean, they got to keep something.
1: At some point, you got to say, all right, we're holding on to our guys, right? And we're going to try and win some games.
0: And I don't think they're like the Steelers where, well, we're going to finish in the 20s. How do we get our next franchise quarterback? They're playing the hardest schedule in the league, and they're like the worst team in the league. They're not going to have a hard time getting their franchise quarterback in the draft.
1: Right? They are not. L.A. Rams extend, formerly of this parish, Kevin Dotson.
0: Yeah, he's a perfect fit for what they do.
1: He is.
0: But the conversation we actually was having today in two different podcasts was, we think Aaron Donald's coming back.
1: I think he might.
0: That could be. That's the last move. Is
1: oh, that's
0: convince
1: that's
0: a, the, that that's
1: the last minute to do list for the Rams is get Aaron Donald to sign a contract
0: anytime before camp, or not even before camp, anytime before opening
1: September.
0: Day. Yeah,
1: San Francisco for two more. San Francisco 49ers. clean up the situation with wide receiver Brandon Ayuk,
0: which.
1: Like that'll ever happen.
0: Right. I mean, he's not going to play for them. At some point, they're going to cut him or they're going to get a 7th-round pick. But it's a game of chicken right now for no good reason. He gave up like $28 million.
1: Guaranteed.
0: Right. Just to do this.
1: I don't.
0: It's so bizarre.
1: Hey.
0: It's kind of like Lev Bell sitting out a year. I mean, it's like you turned your back on a lot of money.
1: You think you got enough money to turn your back on that type of cheddar? More power to you. It's good gig if you can get it. But yeah, cleaning up that situation, I don't know.
0: I mean, it's good to get cleaned up. He's not going to play for him.

0: they added three big receivers in the offseason. They're not counting on them at all.
1: I was watching Shrek with the girls last night, and there's that opening scene where Mike Myers is like narrating the happily ever after.
0: Mm-hmm.
1: And he kissed Prince Charming in true love's first kiss. And then he rips the page off the book and wipes his butt with it and goes, like that'll ever happen. So yeah, clean up the situation with Brandon Ayuk. Like that'll ever happen. Last one, Seattle Seahawks, the Super Bowl champion Seattle Seahawks, extend defensive lineman Leonard Williams. Makes a lot of sense.
0: He's kind of their Cam Hayward leader, better on the block. Yeah, I don't think you want him walking out the door.
1: He
0: probably would play for less for them. He's got to go to a Super Bowl at his age.
1: I think he's
0: got a pretty good life.
1: I would think so. One or two more things to run past, Matt, before we get to some tweets, some YouTube comments, all of your participation to get up out of here. It's all on the docket as we roll along in hour number two. It's The Drive, Steelers Nation Radio on the Steelers Audio Network.
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6: Rocking and rolling here on this Thursday on The Drive, Matt Williamson. And, you know, you have, and I think we both are a little, we're a little cautious of what we think could be a outburst of an offense in Cincinnati this season. We've talked about that a little bit. Obviously, we're still a few months away from making official predictions and everything of that nature, but the Cincinnati Bengals, one of those teams that are very intriguing heading into this season. I saw this this article from Eric Endholm of NFL.com about narratives that he thinks will be redefined this season.
7: Okay.
6: And the first one really caught my eye because it involves the Bengals in the AFC North. Joe Burrow stays healthy and the Cincinnati Bengals get back to the playoffs.
7: Yeah, I'm really leaning that way too. And I've lumped them in Dallas together. And I've brought this up before, just don't stink on defense. I mean, you can't be 31st and 30th. Just
6: be 18th.
7: Give me the 18th. And they've all, over the last couple of years, the Bengals have lost so many one score games that were in the 30s. You know, like, just don't be horrendous and allow 35 when we score 34. You know, I don't think that's asking too much. And I think this offseason might have been enough to get that, to get to that point. Get me to 20th on defense, you know.
6: And you're going to have a chance to win a lot.
7: And you'll be in the
6: hunt
7: a lot, yeah. A
6: lot of games. Since the start of the 21 season, so I believe that was the year after their Super Bowl, I want to say, Super Bowl appearance? Or was that the season that they went to the Super Bowl? But regardless, since the start of the 21 season, since he's 41-26 when Joe Burrow starts, 5-12. When he does not play. Yeah, that one, unfortunately, I agree. I realize he's had some issues with the health in recent seasons, but I don't know, man.
7: This will be one of his only preseasons that he is healthy for. You know, like he's like pulled calves.
6: So, yeah,
7: and
6: had
7: he
6: had like a
7: kidney
6: appendectomy, appendix removed. That ain't good.
7: There are a lot of those type of things. Where was I going with this too? Oh. Warren Sharp's pumping his book, you know, and it's one of my favorite things when it comes out. But he sent out last year's Bengals chapter, which I was dumb and I thought it was a preview for this upcoming one. But it was just he's showing what they would get, and I just read the first couple of paragraphs of it. So it came out before this.

0: this past season.
1: Okay.
0: And he compared Joe Burrow to Paul Skeens. He's like, this guy's as good as any quarterback in the league, and no one scores any runs for him. You know what I mean? It's exactly what it is.
2: Well, the Skeens has been struggling a little bit lately,
0: yeah,
2: right?
0: Yeah, yeah.
2: Let's not talk about that. No, that's actually a very,
0: yeah,
2: very, very good parallel. Number two on this list, redefine narratives in 2026. C.J. Stroud reemerges as a top 10 quarterback.
0: I wouldn't bet the mortgage on it, but I'm leaning that he gets back to what we think he can be.
2: Yes. My goodness, man. Five fumble game, four interception showing.
0: Yeah.
2: Against New England. Yeah, I'm with you. I'm not mortgaging the future.
0: On no.
2: It. But if you're telling me that C.J. Stroud busts out, washes out, or
0: if he goes up or down, I'm definitely going up.
2: I'm going up. I think so.
0: In a Skeens-like manner, they have to give him some kind of running game, too.
2: They do.
0: I mean, they've been, over this time he's been drafted, they've been the worst rushing team in the league. It's always second and nine.
2: And David Montgomery's a nice ad. But
0: yeah,
2: they've reshuffled the O-line, reshuffled coordinators.
0: Yeah.
2: I think we talked about this at the time. Like, Kenneth, that would have been a great landing spot for Kenneth Walker.
0: Yeah, yeah.
2: I realize they have some cap stuff going on, obviously. But, yeah, they really need to get him a consistent run game.
0: They do.
2: Number three, the Saints' Tyler Shuck will be viewed as the best quarterback from the 2025 draft class by the end of this year.
0: I'm taking him over Dart, but I'm still a big Ward guy.
2: I think, yes.
0: And yeah.
2: You know, that's not even necessarily, that doesn't mean that he thinks that Cam Ward's going to stink or anything.
0: Right.
2: I definitely can see it with Jackson Dart and Dylan Gabriel and Shador Sanders.
0: Yeah,
2: Some of those other guys. I think he's in a really good situation on that offense.
0: Yes.
2: And man, did he play well down. It's always, sometimes success carries over from one season to the other. Sometimes it's a completely blank slate, mm-hmm. new page, but he played well down the stretch.
0: You knew I liked him coming out.
2: You did?
0: I mean, I was real high
2: you
0: on
2: him. You were a fan of him coming out of Louisville, yeah.
0: I even threw him out there as, if the Steelers took him in the first round, I'd kind of get it, you know.
2: Wouldn't have been the worst thing in hindsight.
0: No.
2: Although, again, 1 year, good back half of the season for him, but yeah. he feels like he's moving in the right direction, and the support system and staff and offense around him are moving
0: very
2: in
0: much
2: the right
0: so,
2: direction,
0: yeah.
2: too. Number four, the Giants become a consistent winner.
0: I'm not there yet.
2: I'm not either.
0: I think I'm a year away on that, especially with the neighbors' news.
2: They have not won more than six games for 4 years.
0: I love that they brought in Harbaugh, and they brought in Likely and Ricard. And
2: I think they had a good draft.
0: And the draft is very helpful, but you can't tell me you're not going to lose Lawrence and feel it to some degree. And I don't know that they've got
2: is
0: the playmakers.
2: Is Jackson Dart going to stay healthy for 17 games? Scatabu going to stay
0: those
2: healthy
0: two guys
2: for 17
0: I'm
2: games?
0: Not in, I don't trust.
2: I'm with you.
0: Yeah.
2: And now all the stuff around Malik Nabers.
0: Right. I love their front seven.
2: Hey, they were 1-7 in 8-1 score games last year. I bet you that'll get a little bit better under Harbaugh. They'll go 3-4 instead this time.
0: Yeah.
2: But I don't think they'll be picking in the top five again, but I don't see them as getting back to being a consistent winner just yet.
0: I also don't like their offensive coordinator hire. What's his face? The Bears former head coach that came from the Chiefs.
2: Nagy?
0: Yeah.
2: Yeah.
0: I'm not big on that. Yeah.
2: And the last one here of narratives that will change in 2026, Travis Hunter will emerge more on one side of the ball. Yeah, I think he's going to have to.
0: Oh, I'm buying stock in Hunter still, that he's going to be a really good NFL player
2: yes.
0: in some capacity.
2: Yes.
0: Probably more corner than receiver.
2: And that's where the momentum, which is funny because this time last year, it seemed like they were going to really have him focus on receiver.
0: Yes.
2: And just kind of corner as like a side project, like a side hustle. Now the conversation.
0: But they traded for Myers.
2: The conversation
0: they didn't trade Thomas.
2: Yeah.
0: They might extend Parker Washington.
2: Yep.
0: They drafted a tight end with their first pick, so they probably won't have three receivers on the field as much, and they're weak at corner. But he flashed. And the thing that I should have been more aware of when they drafted him is that they brought over new head coach at the time, you know, and it's a really complex offense. And when he was at Colorado, he didn't go to offensive meetings. I'm not saying he's dumb. It's just they would say, run a go, run a post. You know, not like we have to adjust this on the fly. You know, like he was moonlighting as a wide receiver. You know, so him mentally wasn't quite ready for one of the most complex offenses in the NFL, too. And mix in corner.
2: And,
0: oh, by the way. And then get hurt.

0: It's a lot.
1: Yeah.
0: Yeah, played just 7 games last season.
1: He was starting to turn the corner when he got hurt. That kind of broke my heart.
0: I think he's going to be a player wherever. They just got to figure out where that's going to be. One more segment to go on the other side. You know what that means. We will close it down with participation time. The time will be yours. Questions, comments, concerns, reactions. We'll get to as many as we can before we get up out of here. Mueller and Williamson, it's The Drive. Steelers Nation Radio on the Steelers Audio Network.
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0: Final segment of the show here on this Thursday. We're joking around. Just announced across the timeline, Matt Williamson, the WVU and Pitt backyard basket brawl for this upcoming season. Yeah, scheduled to be in Oakland.
1: Who cares?
0: Listen, your son goes to UK now, all right? You can't just thumb your nose up at the hoops anymore.
1: Eh.
0: It's going to be a PPG Paints Arena instead of the Peterson Event Center there in Oakland. Big stage.
1: It's actually my dad's birthday.
0: Is it?
1: Yeah.
0: December 9th.
1: Yes, it is.
0: Well, I won't say who cares to that because I do care because I'm a nice human being. Me and TV are all going. We're going to take Nate Dogg with us too for the backyard basket brawl down there at PPG Paints Arena on December 9th. Ian tweets and says, gentlemen, I'm taking my daughter to see Toy Story 5 tomorrow. Need to know your thoughts on those movies and if you're planning to see it. Matt, I know your kids are grown, but come on, man. It's Toy Story. You'll always have a friend in me, boy.
1: I definitely haven't seen all four. And I'm not quite even sure which ones are which. But I think they're awesome, like all the Pixars, and the stars are great, and it's genius.
0: I will watch Toy Story 5 with the girls at some point.
1: You think you'd take them? Borderline? Like, they're not going to be begging to go?
0: No. Okay. So we took them a few months ago to Zootopia 2, which was another Disney movie, because they loved the first one, and they wanted to see the second one in theaters, and they actually did pretty good.
1: They
0: actually did pretty good. So I don't know if I'm quite at the... I'll just wait for it to come to streaming, and we'll watch it at home with popcorn and all that. I do love the first two movies, Ian. I think this, you're going to laugh at me, Matt, but in that whole, like, what's the best trilogy ever debate, I think Toy Story should get a mention. Like, I really do.
1: Yeah, like against Star Wars and Raiders and
0: Lord of the Rings and Indiana Jones and all that stuff. I'll definitely watch it with the girls when it comes out to streaming. Love the first two. Three's pretty good. Four's okay. But I'm definitely.
1: When my son was like old enough to watch movies, we watched Cars every day. Yeah.
0: Lightning McQueen.
1: Yep. You did what in your cup?
0: You did what in your. Mr. Steel City asks, where does Asante Samuel fit into this defense? He was re-signed pretty quickly, once free agency opened. I don't know where he fits, though, after still having Echols, as well as drafting Everett and signing Dean, are any of these guys potential trade candidates? Good question there, Mr.
1: I think
0: Steel
1: they
0: City.
1: Really want an abundance here.
0: They've had some injury stuff there the last few years.
1: They've been searching forever with the older guys. I think they want depth. They want options. They want size, which Samuel doesn't necessarily remember. I mean, he was kind of the bird in the hand. I think exactly how he fits in is... he is Porter and Dean's backup. I think he's the third outside guy. I don't think he's slot capable. I think he gets pushed around there. I think if you have an injury to either one of your outside corners, he immediately gets in the game. Probably doesn't play a lot of snaps on a normal game day, because those corners don't come out very often.
0: But you'll need him at some point this year.
1: Yeah, I don't know what he brings on special teams. I don't think much. Yeah.
0: But you'll need him at some point this year.
1: Yes. I don't think he'll be inactive in week one or anything, but,
0: Michael.
1: You would love Everett to go past him, though. That's the goal.
0: By the end of the year, that's what you're hoping for.
1: Or even by the end of camp. Like, whoa, if I have to have one of these two active, I want Everett.
0: And then maybe all of a sudden, if there is a situation where someone gets desperate and they offer you a fourth round pick or something.
1: Yeah. That's possible. Michael, he doesn't get talked about much, though. It's come to think of.
0: He really doesn't. I mean, when he signed, we talked about it.
1: We thought it was great.
0: And then you sign Dean, and then you draft one in the third round. Yeah. And you're right. Asante Samuel Jr. has gone to the back burner a little bit. Maybe that's a good thing for him. Maybe he'll lie in the weeds and surprise us when the time arises. Michael says, Brennan Sorsby is not that good. He'd have gotten slaughtered in the SEC or the Big Ten. He's not in the same tier as Arch or Moore. He would have been drafted after Drew Aller this year. He'd be our fifth best quarterback right now. Hard pass. All right, hold on, Michael.
1: He would not have got drafted after Aller.
0: There's a lot.
1: That I 100%.
0: There's a lot of things. It's funny how we both go to different things on this tweet.
1: Yeah.
0: I actually, like I've told you, when I watched him, I'm not infatuated with him. But don't tell me he would have got

0: unslaughtered in the SEC or the Big Ten. Okay, give me all the best quarterbacks in the NFL right now. How many played in the SEC or the Big Ten?
1: Well, let's go through it super quick.
0: Stafford and Burrow, that's it. All the others played in the Big 12 or the ACC or a small school.
1: Well, this is where they all played. Wyoming, Louisville, LSU, Texas Tech.
0: Big 12.
1: Mississippi State, Dak.
0: Okay.
1: Oregon.
0: Who are you going with that? Herbert?
1: Herbert.
0: Yeah, was not in the Big. He doesn't count for Big 10.
1: Right.
0: Like,
1: true.
0: Sam Darnold doesn't count for Big Ten. Those guys played in the Pac-12.
1: I'm just spitting out the best quarterbacks in the league.
0: Yeah, there's not a ton from the SEC and the Big Ten.
1: North Carolina.
0: More from the Big 12 and
1: North
0: the ACC. Carolina. Drake May and Texas
1: Georgia,
0: Tech. And
1: Stafford.
0: Georgia. Stafford counts.
1: That was a long time ago.
0: And Burrow
1: but, right.
0: counts.
1: I mean, Aaron Rodgers isn't the best quarterback in the league, but he's the best
0: Aaron Rodgers
1: career
0: once
1: a Cal.
0: Pac-12 guy.
1: Right.
0: You don't get to claim that. You know, I know Cal's I guess they're not. Sorry. They're not Big Ten. They're ACC, too.
1: And he wasn't when he was there.
0: Most of the best quarterbacks in the NFL don't come from the best SEC and the Big Ten schools.
1: Right.
0: The two exceptions are Stafford and Burrow. But other than that, they're from the Big 12, they're from the ACC, they're from small schools.
1: And if you threw Sorsby on Ohio State, his supporting cast would be better, too. I mean, he'd be playing his better teams, but his supporting cast would be better, too.
0: Now that's a good point. It's funny how we pick in this tweet what bothers, because I actually agree a lot with what Michael says, but not that he would have gotten slaughtered in the SEC. The SEC and the Big Ten are great for a lot of things. Quarterback play ain't one of them, cousin.
1: I mean, Texas Tech didn't think he'd get slaughtered. 5 million. I got 5 million reasons to tell you that they don't believe that.
0: And so, listen, I agree. He's not in the Archer the Moore tier.
1: Not today.
0: I don't know if he'd be the Steelers' fifth best quarterback right now. I think he might be two or three. But I'm also with you on the jury is out how good he is.
1: Agreed.
0: But that's part of this conversation and why, you know, what would you, first round pick, second round pick, third round pick. But it is funny. Like it feels like everybody is all in. I'll give a first round pick. I don't care. Or I think this guy stinks. Haven't you watched him play?
1: Right.
0: I'm going to hard pass.
1: Bad character guy. I don't want to do them.
0: I think Michael threw in that SEC or Big Ten thing just to stick in my craw.
1: I think you got a little fire under you.
0: I know. It's amazing that college football existed for 150 years before the SEC and the Big Ten took over everything. I can't believe we all, the other, you know, three-fourths of the sport that doesn't matter. I can't believe they survived so long. Taco Cat says, I have a segment idea for you guys. Can
1: all
0: you
1: right.
0: try and go 20-0 with the Browns or the Bengals? No, we haven't been able to do it with the Steelers, Taco Cat. How are we going to do it with the Browns or the Bengals?
1: Check out the tweet that, what TV just sent us about the quarterbacks.
0: He said, what did TV just send us?
1: All right, I'll read it for you real quick. The last starting quarterback from the SEC to play in the Super Bowl was Matthew Stafford. Led the Rams to victory in 2022.
0: 4 years ago.
1: Okay. Other notable SEC quarterbacks to play in the championship game. Mm-hmm. Burrow.
0: Yeah, he's great.
1: Cam Newton. That was
0: absolutely.
1: Super Bowl 50.
0: Absolutely.
1: Peyton Manning's been to three
0: of
1: them.
0: Yeah, he was drafted in the 90s.
1: Eli, he's one of the two. Rex Grossman.
0: Yeah.
1: I mean, that's not that great.
0: It's not that great. I promise you the Big 12 and the ACC are better.
1: It's not that great. Yeah.
0: And Peyton Manning being in there when he was drafted in the 90s. And he's right. A little bit of a stretch.
1: We got the Manning brothers there for five of those. All right,
0: a little bit of a stretch.
1: Rex Grossman wasn't good.
0: I hate the Big 12. I hate the Big 12. I didn't exist in this conference for a decade without a team in my same time zone. And I hate the ACC, too, because they've put their nose up at WVU for 20 years. But they produce good quarterbacks.
1: Mm-hmm.
0: RJ says, what position group or groups do you guys think are the weakest part of the team at this current juncture? Man.
1: You have to throw a quarterback.
0: I know
1: that's like blasphemous.
0: I didn't want to say it.
1: So I did a podcast yesterday, which maybe we should even do like next week. I'm going to do probably defense today or tomorrow. I ranked every Steeler position group against the AFC North. And they came out really high. They were third in quarterback. Mm-hmm. They're better than the Browns. Mm-hmm. They're definitely worse than the Bengals and Ravens. They're definitely better than the Browns. That was easy. That's the easiest one to rank. But, like, I had them really high elsewhere, offensively. I bet defense isn't much different, you know, when ranked against the North. I could see safety being kind of weak.
0: Safety. I mean, I guess.
1: I mean, maybe.
0: Like, and again, there has to be an answer. Like, maybe
1: there has to
0: maybe
1: be an answer.
0: Running back, because
1: yeah, because there's they're better both, rooms out there.
0: They're both really good, but neither's a superstar.
1: Yeah, I mean, I'm comparing them to. Oh, that's why I threw that out there. I'm trying to compare them to 31 other rooms.
0: Yeah, no, that's the right way to do it.

0: So I compared them to three that you play twice a year, if not more. But I think this roster's pretty darn good. I mean, it's better than last year. You could still say wide receiver, maybe. But, boy, it's a lot better than it was a year ago, where
1: yes.
0: last year it would have been at the bottom of the league. This year, I think it goes
2: and again,
0: to
2: similar,
0: 20th.
2: Like,
0: or,
2: in terms of the team strengths, maybe off-ball linebacker. But if you're ranking them compared to the rest of the league, you're in a pretty good spot.
0: It's still pretty average. I mean, I guess maybe the better question, if you try to want to put a negative spin, is what position group are they top five in the league? Edge.
2: Definitely.
0: And then
2: hopefully offensive line.
0: I think O-line's massively trending mm-hmm. that direction, but you can't say it yet.
2: No, you can't. I tell you what, if Dean has another year like he did and Porter takes a step forward, you could maybe start saying corner.
0: Maybe. Mm-hmm. But right now, the only one that's yes is edge rush.
2: Now I just know, man, I'm going to get a bunch of SEC and Big Ten.
0: Oh, you're getting so many
2: get a bunch
0: those,
2: of big. Yeah. Listen, they're the two best conferences in college football. They absolutely are. But not at producing quarterbacks, baby. Annie says, I love the paths you guys go down this time of year, as well as coming up with some fun content and some ideas from the listeners. It's fun, it's creative, it's interesting, it's well done. Well, thank you. We appreciate
0: it. She always says nice stuff. It's great.
2: We appreciate that. And it is. It's this time of year is a little interesting, but we try and do our best to have some fun with it. Steel Curtain says, man, I would have loved to have seen Cordell / Stewart with the benefit of today's quarterback coaching. He loved that exercise. I would go with Lloyd and Debo as my edge rushers.
0: They were my pick too, but that's tough.
2: Debo, I feel like is
0: he's the easy one.
2: Yeah,
0: right,
2: but then
0: right.
2: the other one's real tough.
0: Real
2: but
0: tough.
2: Greg Lloyd is certainly a fair answer, a fine answer.
0: Like I'm giving Cristobal, like well not Cristobal, made up world in June. Would you trade your future first for the version of Cordell that came out of Colorado right now? I would say yes.
2: Yes.
0: Yeah.
2: Yes.
0: Yeah, for sure.
2: Piggybacking off of that, here's a good one from Pittsburgh Conversation, one of our regulars. Enjoying the non-Hall of Fame talk from yesterday, would you guys take the offense that you came up with or this current 2026 offense? I think I would take the offense that we came up with, but quarterback is interesting. Because Aaron Rodgers is probably the
0: even
2: third
0: if we say
2: best.
0: Pouncey's a wash but for Frazier,
2: your
0: line's probably better.
2: Your offensive line,
0: but
2: at least
0: it could
2: at
0: be
2: least,
0: close.
2: Right, this line could be better eventually, but right now it's probably better.
0: I mean, if we were to take this version, we would just pick these guys.
2: That's true,
0: and they're not Hall of Famers.
2: The playmakers, without a doubt, Lev Bell, Willie Parker, Hines Ward, Plexico Burress, Antonio Holmes.
0: Tight end's actually close.
2: Tight end's
0: close.
2: But running back and wide receiver are.
0: The receivers are where it would put me over.
2: Mm-hmm.
0: It's like, that's a nuts group.
2: That's a good question, Pittsburgh Conversation. Good question.
0: Because it actually is not a slam dunk.
2: No.
0: You would, if you were going to take this version, you just would have drafted this version. We didn't draft anyone from this version, so the answer is the non-Hall of Famer version. But it is closer than you think, which is kind of a testament to what this supporting cast looks like. You know, right.
2: Actually kind of encouraging.
0: And maybe we should have taken Rodgers. Well, he's going to Hall of Fame, though.
2: But he's going to Hall of Fame. Someone tweeted us, I forget who, but someone tweeted us, like, could you have taken Russell Wilson for that exercise to kind of cheat, but you get like, Russell Wilson in his prime? I don't think so. It had to be what they did in a Steelers
0: game. Yeah.
2: It had to be what they did in a Steelers game.
0: Then I'd take Rodgers.
2: then maybe we take Kevin Dotson. You know what I mean?
0: Yeah,
2: like, non-Hall of Fame guys and what they didn't do in a Steelers uniform.
0: Yeah, it doesn't count.
2: Smooth Dave, is it worth taking a shot on Brandon Ayuk? The baggage feels like it could be less concerning because we have some depth at wide receiver now, but at the same time, do we need him? Would he be blocking Bernard?
0: I've thought about it. He just seemed, I mean, and I would consider it. I would have to know the person better. His behavior's just been so weird for 2 years. I mean, 2023 was his great season, or maybe it was even 22, and he was great. But last we saw him, he wasn't. And this is weird behavior. I mean,
2: it's very weird.
0: It's very weird. I mean, maybe if it was like no guaranteed money and like heavily incentive and he gets here and he's a lunatic and you're just like,
2: later.
0: Bye.
2: Yeah.
0: Or
2: but
0: he
2: if
0: gets
2: he
0: here,
2: said, see you to $28 million.
0: Right. I don't think money's that important to him, which good for him. But I mean,
2: good gig if you can get it.
0: I do think there is a roster spot available for a receiver.
2: Yes, that I agree with.
0: Yeah.
2: Daniel says, I need to know what Wes thinks about these hydration breaks during the World Cup.

0: Bunch of nonsense. Bunch of yank nonsense just to sell more advertising and commercials.
1: That's all it is, right?
0: Yeah, it's a bunch of yank nonsense to sell advertising.
2: Other soccer matches don't do this, right? Okay.
0: Matt, they had the last World Cup in Qatar, and they didn't do this. I think it's a little warm in Qatar.
2: Yeah.
0: CD says, you guys should do a fantasy football segment where you talk about players to remove from your auto-select list.
2: No, jeez.
0: But you can't even use the auto-select list. Come on. Yeah. You know, come on, man. But we will. We'll do
2: there'll
0: like
2: be a lot more fantasy.
0: Overrated, yeah. Or we don't agree.
2: You know,
0: this guy doesn't, the consensus, we're not jiving with. It's funny, a lot of debate in the YouTube comments, as you can imagine, Matt, between Cordell Stewart, between Neil O'Donnell.
2: I'd say Neil's probably getting some love.
0: Neil got some love, but he also had someone who said that he should be in the Cowboys Ring of Honor, which is kind of a funny joke, but is mean at the same time.
2: Yeah, he did get them to the Super Bowl, or helped quite a bit.
0: Sure did. Tommy says Craig Colquitt made two Pro Bowls and was on two of the Super Bowl teams.
2: Almost threw him out there.
0: That's a good one.
2: He was there for a while.
0: Matt says, Matt and Wes, in honor of my 30th birthday on Thursday. That's today. Today's Thursday. What are some of the best and maybe even the worst things I have to look forward to in my 30s? Oh, my gosh. How much time do you 30. Have, cousin?
2: Yeah.
0: Well, Matt, happy birthday.
2: That seems like a long time ago to me.
0: You know what? I'm halfway through my 30s.
2: Yeah, so this is more your question, right? Your body's not falling apart
0: yet. I am not the same that I was when I was 27.
2: Sure.
0: But I think in a lot of ways,
2: I mean, I was playing pickup hoops twice a week, hard, you know, physically,
0: I could say I could still probably do 75%.
2: Mm-hmm.
0: But you know what? In a lot of other areas, I like it much more than my 20s, you know?
2: Oh, yeah. You have a little bit of money.
0: You got a little bit more money. You've right. got life figured out a little mm-hmm. bit more.
2: You're definitely honestly, wiser. You know,
0: you and TV always laugh sometimes when I get sentimental with some of this stuff. I think you appreciate things more in your 30s. I appreciate the time that I get to mm-hmm. spend with my aunts and my uncles and my parents as they're starting to all get older and all that.
2: I would say that happens older and older you get to smart people. You realize your mortality and you start to appreciate things more. And I play cards with my aunts and uncles and mom a lot. Yeah. And they'll be the first to tell you, we're not going to be here forever. They're almost like 80 years old. You mm-hmm. know, like
0: things like watching Toy Story with your kids, like we were just talking about. Stuff like that, you start to appreciate more.
2: Like, I'm not looking forward to both my kids being at Kentucky next year. You know, like,
0: yes,
2: I'm enjoying exactly the summer. Right. I'm really enjoying the summer. Boy, that, you know, it's going to get real quiet around
0: here. It's
2: going
0: to get real quiet real quick. Absolutely. Things not to look forward to, gray hairs.
2: Some of us wear it well.
0: You wear it really well. I'm starting to get a. You know what's weird, though? I don't know if we've talked about this at TV. Put the hat back on. I don't know if we've talked about this yet. I've only got a couple gray hairs on my left, your right side.
2: Okay.
0: None on the other side. So I don't know if it's like, I'm clean brown over here, but here I've got a couple grays. I don't know what it is.
2: Yeah, okay.
0: I don't.
2: Mine starts showing up when my second kid showed up.
0: That's the same with me, brother. Same with me, which is about the time I started sleeping less.
2: Yeah.
0: I guess to be fair, a lot of the answer to that question also depends on if you're going to have children in your 30s, if you do have children or not. But man, I will say
2: I think I've got one or two buddies that had kids much later than me in life, like that I graduated high school with, and their kids are like 10. I don't know that I'd be up for that still.
0: Dude.
2: I mean, it's a 53-year-old running around with 10 and 8-year-olds.
0: I've got a friend who's 39.
2: Yeah.
0: And is about to have his first.
2: Man.
0: And I'm like, brother.
2: Yeah.
0: Good luck.
2: I mean, my grandfather was.
0: Good luck. I'm like the guy on the phone with Liam Neeson. Good luck.
2: My grandfather was retired when my uncle was graduated high school.
0: Wow.
2: I mean, like, he was an obvious accident.
0: Yeah.
2: You know, but
0: my sister's 13 years younger. I was in seventh grade when my sister was born.
2: Okay.
0: My mom was 43, I think, when she had
2: I would not want to be an old parent with new kids.
0: No, my parents.
2: I wouldn't want to.
0: My parents talk about, like, the good part of it is it keeps you young. Like, it keeps you hip. It keeps you plugged in.
2: Right.
0: But it is. It's a grind, man. It's a grind. That was a lot of fun today on the show. Gentlemen, Nate, is this it? This is it.
2: Nate, thanks so much, dude.
0: Our guy, Nathan Osler, has been doing a great job producing for us here for the last few months. He's moving on to another opportunity. But we've enjoyed our time with you, Nate. Keep crushing it, Locked On Pirates. And, buddy, you know if you need anything, you know where to find Matt and
2: Absolutely.
0: I.
2: Absolutely.
0: But thank you for all your contributions to the show here this season. For Nate Dogg on the ones and twos, Mr. TV on the video side of the production, he's Matt Williamson. I'm Wes Euler. Take care, everybody. We'll talk to you tomorrow. As always, you know where to find us. It's on your 24/7 home of the black and gold, Steelers Nation Radio on the Steelers.

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12: 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I am Ed Troop, and joining me is Tom Offerman from The Blitz that you can hear each and every day and week here on SNR, along with Chris Adamski. And Tom, you're our first repeat co-host.
13: That's unbelievable.
12: I have to.

0: imagine that I'm making a very strong case right now to find myself very high up on the Steelers top 10 list of top 10 guests on the Steelers top 10.
1: I think, well, you're number one right now because you got the numbers, you know?
0: Numbers don't lie, right?
1: That's it.
0: Happy to be here. I would do this every time with you. This is a great thing you got going on here. Great show.
1: Yeah, it's been fun for sure, Tom. And with you, it's a defensive theme. We did the first top 10 list ever a few weeks back, and it was in and around top sack leaders. So it was all defensive players that day. We had some great conversations with a number of players that we will be talking about today, because today we're doing the all-time top 10 linebackers, period, 10 through 1.
0: So this is where opinion starts to come into play, right? You started things off with me with just straight facts. Who has the most sacks, 1 through 10? Now you got to have a little bit of your opinion injected it. And I bet that this is where we start to get more of the conversation going when it comes to these shows, right? Because, how could you leave this guy out of the top 10? Or he was too low. I can't believe you said that. He was the best ever. And that's the reason why we do these lists, right, Ed?
1: Tom, this was a challenging list to come up with because there's been so many great linebackers to play for the Pittsburgh Steelers through the 70s, even the 80s, 90s, the recent last 25 years of the 2000s. I mean, we could come up with a list of a top 50 if we wanted
0: to. Yeah. Now, are you like me where teams, especially historically great teams like the Steelers, they get like an identity when it comes to a certain type of a position? Now, the Steelers have had greats at pretty much every single position on a football field.
1: Right.
0: But I just associate them with linebackers, right? Like Steelers equals linebackers. I'll give you another example. Packers equals quarterback, right? That just succession line that they have. Vikings equals wide receivers. You're always going to get a Chris Carter to Randy Moss. Now you got Justin Jefferson. I mean, it's just certain teams kind of just find that one position. And I think with the Steelers, it might just be linebacker.
1: Oh, no doubt. I mean, when you think about the historic, players of this franchise over the years, I mean, as you said, we can go through every position, but linebacker just speaks volumes when you think of those 70s championship teams. And then most recently, the attitude that has come with that linebacker spot. And a couple of those players will be on our list as we sift through these. Much like, and we're both Pitt guys, so no shout out to Penn State, but when you think Penn State football, you think linebacker.
0: No, that's 100% right, though. That is linebacker you. It's the same kind of concept at the NFL level. I just feel like some teams just they have a knack for finding that position, or they've just done it so much that it just becomes ingrained into their DNA as a team.
1: Well, let's start with number 10 on our list with this player.
2: It's third down and 7, the ball at the 39. Shotgun. Back is Dalton. He's hit and he's sacked by Ryan Shazier inside the 30-yard line. Big defensive play for the black and gold.
1: Ryan Shazier, a two-time Pro Bowler, number 10 on our list. Only played from 14 to 17. We know how it ended with the injury.
0: This is quite the controversial pick, Ed.
1: To start out.
0: Yes.
1: To give him that.
0: Very short span there with Ryan Shazier, but an incredible span.
1: From sideline to sideline. Maybe it's having Vince Williams, he's going to be on your show on the Blitz here in the upcoming weeks, on our show on the Standard, that maybe had some influence.
0: Maybe had
1: on
0: a little
1: that.
0: Influence.
1: That's his buddy.
0: His running mate.
1: Yeah.
0: Vince Williams, by the way, not that far back, as far as not in the top 10, but not that far back. A great career for someone drafted in the 7th round.
1: Right. Oh, absolutely. No doubt. He was with Ryan Shazier through those years.
0: I like
1: managing the middle of the field. You like
0: I
1: to
0: like
1: start
0: your
1: there?
0: Pick, yes. Yeah? Because there's no doubt in my mind he'd probably still be playing at a very high level right now if that tragic night in Cincinnati didn't happen.
1: He's in the top 5, potentially, if his
0: right
1: career
0: now,
1: continues.
0: Maybe climbing still. I mean, he was on the way to being a defensive player of the year before tragedy befell him.
1: Mm, no doubt. In just 46 career games, 41 starts in his 46 career games, Tom. 299 total tackles, 7 sacks, 7 interceptions, 7 forced fumbles. But again, he was covering sideline to sideline. I never saw a player, at least at that time, because remember the middle linebacker spot in the NFL up to that point, think of the LeVon Kirklands of the world, the big stocky, the Vince Williams, if you will, stalking the middle of the football field, stopping the run. But then you needed your linebackers to start covering from sideline to sideline, which is very, routine today in today's NFL. But back then, it was changing more towards that, and Ryan Shazier was one of the players that led that charge.
0: His speed was just blinding at that position. And you're right, he was kind of like the guy that led that transition into what you see or what teams want to see out of that linebacker position nowadays. It's funny, too, like his speed was almost a detriment at the early portions of his career. Remember, he would over-pursue a lot of times, or he would just miss because he would just be like shooting gaps way too fast, and he would like just miss it. he was still finding himself, Ed. That's what's so frustrating about that injury and what he could have become, because he was not a finished product. We weren't looking at prime Ryan Shazier yet.

0: He was still on the way to becoming that.
1: That's the key right there. You were not looking at a prime Ryan Shazier.
0: We never
1: quite
0: got to
1: yet.
0: See that.
1: No, we didn't. Unfortunately, with the career-ending injury, as you said, on that Monday night game in Cincinnati. But Shazier checks in at number 10 on our top 10 linebackers.

0: pick for Lawrence Timmons. It's a great time to have your first pick of the season.
1: Lawrence Timmons from 07 to 2016. Tom, when I pulled these stats, I knew he was in the middle of the Pittsburgh Steelers defense for a long time. I didn't realize it was that long, though. From 07 to 16, a two-time Super Bowl champion and Super Bowl 43 and 45, a Pro Bowl selector during one of those Super Bowl run years, as well as a 2014 second team All-Pro nod. 983 total tackles, 35.5 career sacks with the Pittsburgh Steelers, 13 forced fumbles, 12 interceptions. Very rare for a linebacker to have 12 career interceptions.
2: I think he's one of the more underrated linebackers and maybe the most underrated linebacker in Pittsburgh Steelers history. Just a complete, you know, perfect kind of picture of what you want that inside linebacker, off the ball linebacker to be. First pick of Mike Tomlin's era, so the first player that he selected in his first draft class, and what a pick that was to play for as long as he did at that high of a level. Loved Lawrence Timmons. Kind of feel like he got a little underrated in the shuffle as well with those Steelers teams too, where people would say, "Oh, my favorite player is Troy," or "Oh, we'll go on the offensive side of the ball, and I love this and I love that, and oh, look at that," and even bled into the Killer Bees era a little bit. But there was always that rock in the middle with Lawrence Timmons.
1: Lawrence Timmons, remember, this wasn't a highlight of his career, but do you remember the game which he threw up on the field? That always brings back a memory, too.
2: I don't, but wow.
1: Oh, yeah, he got sick. You don't remember when he threw up on the field.
2: Played through the illness.
1: Yes, played through it. So he gets a special nod on our list, too. Lawrence Timmons, number 9 on the list. We do not have an audio clip for our next two, but my goodness, just go into Google and type in either of these two players' names, and you will find plenty. That's for sure. At number 8, we're going to go with Kevin Green from 93 to 95. Again, only a couple years with the Pittsburgh Steelers, but just in those couple years, very effective, exploding for 35.5 sacks in just 48 games, including a league-leading 14 sacks during the 1994 season.
2: I mean, what a great acquisition it was, and the tandem that it formed with Greg Lloyd was just, it was dominant in the NFL, helped guide the Steelers to a Super Bowl that they did unfortunately lose, but not because of those two's contributions. They were unbelievable. Kevin Green, obviously a Hall of Famer as well, so I think a very appropriate addition to this list. And plus, I know he wasn't drafted by the Steelers, but he was so Pittsburgh, right? He comes in there with the long, flowing hair and just had that kind of personality about him that fit the city so well.
1: He was a wrestler too, right?
2: Yep.
1: WWE back in the day. 1995 AFC champion, two-time Pro Bowler, 1994 first team All-Pro player, 1994 NFL sacks leader, as I said, with those 14 sacks during the 94 season, and a 2016 Pro Football Hall of Fame inductee, the late great, we should say, Kevin Green, who passed away a number of years ago. Quiver and quake, him and Greg Lloyd. And Tom, I always say this story when I talk about Steelers training camp, which will be coming up later this summer in Latrobe again. I remember as a kid going up to Steelers training camp in the mid-90s when Green was on the scene, and I would see 91 and 95 standing on the sideline and just how big and massive they were, and Greg Lloyd's biceps and Kevin Green. Just talk about two very intimidating outside linebackers in Kevin Green and Greg Lloyd, which we may get to a bit later on in this list.
2: I think he's going to show up, at some point here.
1: He might. Number 7, Joey Porter Sr., 99 to 2006. We talked about him during our all-time sack list a few weeks back, Tom, when we were talking, doing our top 10 on that exercise. The ultimate trash talker, right? You remember Super Bowl 40, that run, champion that year, three-time Pro Bowler, 2002 first team All-Pro, named to the NFL All-2000s All-Decade team as well. 60 career sacks, 10 interceptions, 17 forced fumbles, 8 fumble recoveries. Man, Joey Porter Sr. does not get much better than that.
2: No, he does not. Just a dominant figure in Steelers history and a real larger-than-life figure in Steelers history as well. I think you touching on his personality is so key when you bring up Joey Porter Sr. And he was on our list when we did the sack one in the first episode. So a repeat offender here, if you will. But I don't think there was a better mouth, better trash talker in Pittsburgh Steelers history than Joey Porter Sr.
1: He was the front of that Super Bowl 40 team that made that run, that went from the wild card team all the way to winning that championship. You think back at the game against Cincinnati, getting that team riled up there. The game in Indianapolis, he's famous there. They shot me in Denver. We're going back to Denver.
2: What?
1: Yeah, exactly. So Joey Porter was...

0: was the if you were to pick a cartoon character for a Super Bowl team, he would be that cartoon character, right? He would be on the cover of that edition of that Super Bowl team back then. And now, of course, we know his son, Joey Porter Jr. That's why you got to put the senior now, Tom, right at the end of Joey Porter when you talk about that. We didn't have to do that until here recently.
1: We did not, no.
0: But his son, very, very good, too, for the black and gold.
1: Very good, too, and maybe starting to get a little bit of the Joey senior mouth on him, too, right? But those defensive backs, that usually comes with the territory. You need to have a little bit of a motor mouth out there. It's a very trash-talking position.
0: Joey Porter, number 7. At number 6 is this player.
2: There, 3rd and 5. He's going to be hit and sacked this time. Potsy's on the seam. James Farrier leads the Steelers now with 5 sacks on the season.
0: James Farrier, 2002 to 2011. Speaking of guys that led defenses, he was right there with Joey Porter, was James Farrier.
1: Man, what a free agent signing, too, coming over from the Jets.
0: Yeah, good call.
1: And I still can't believe that he wasn't the defensive player of the year in 2004. I think he got robbed of that. I think he should have been DPOY that year. Not even going to do the due diligence to look up who actually won the award, and maybe it was some great player, but it should have been James Farrier. You know how I said Lawrence Timmons is maybe the most underrated linebacker in Pittsburgh Steelers history, off-ball linebacker? No one's underrating Farrier in Steeler Nation, don't get me wrong. But I think from a national perspective, Farrier might be one of the most slept-on NFL-wide inside linebackers, off-the-ball linebackers ever. He was a machine.
0: And it's great to see him come back, too. He's come back for some of the different functions for alumni over the years for the Pittsburgh Steelers. Farrier's been
1: just
0: a big
1: recently
0: part
1: in the Hall of Honor.
0: I think so, right, yeah. It still looks like he can play, too. But it looks exactly the same as he did during his playing days. And there's been a handful of ex-Steelers that still hold that. Looking at Farrier's numbers real quick, Tom, 740 solo tackles, but had over 1,000 total during his career, 30 career sacks, 12 forced fumbles, 8 interceptions. Again, a dominant figure in that Steeler defense, two-time Super Bowl champ, two-time Pro Bowler, 2004 first-team All-Pro, and the 2004 Defensive Player of the Year runner-up, as you said earlier.
1: You know, if you were drafting with people from 31 other cities, right, or however many other cities to fill out teams and go with all-time greats, I'm not trying to make him out to be the great one of the greatest linebackers of all time, James Farrier, but I would pick James Farrier pretty early. That would have everybody else going, really? What? That seemed like a reach. Okay, well, talk to me after our little season simulation is over, and you'll see how great James Farrier was. I really think he's so underrated in NFL circles.
0: Free agent pickup as well from the Jets, and that was a time
1: big
0: in which
1: time free agent move.
0: The Steelers didn't do much in free agency back then.
1: Nope.
0: You know, it wasn't until recently, really, under Omar Khan that you start seeing more splash.
1: Putting the foot on the gas there, yeah.
0: Yeah, but not back during that time. That was a big signing at the time for James Farrier. So our 10 looked like this, leading down to 5. Number 10 was Ryan Shazier. Number 6 was Lawrence Timmons. Number 8 was Kevin Green. Number 7 was Joey Porter Sr. And number 6 was James Farrier. Who's in the top 5? Tom and I will dive into that when we come back. Tom, real quick, though, before we go to break, the 5 we just did, does that feel right to you? Did we maybe miss somebody? Maybe we need to wait until we get through the next 5.
1: Maybe, because we don't want to spoil, maybe someone's not there in the top 5, but I think there's a couple that I wrote down that were just, again, I don't want to say we missed it, but it's a tough list to cut down to 10.
0: Let's get some honorable mentions, maybe.
1: Yeah, right on the outside looking in.
0: Yeah, exactly. I like that. We'll do that whenever we come back here in our next segment. He's Tom Offerman, host of The Blitz that you can hear each and every day with Chris Adamski right here on SNR, and I'm Ed Troop. We'll come back with the top 5. It is Steelers all-time top 10 linebackers today right here on Steelers Nation Radio, part of the Steelers Audio Network.
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11: You know, I was only in college for 2 years. So, you know, my first game, I was still basically a kid. And, you know, you get a chance to go out and play with the likes of, like, you know, Jerome, Cordell, playing against the Baltimore Ravens, and, you know, Ray Lewis and Rod Woodson. Like, these guys are, like, Hall of Famers. And here I am, you know, 24 months removed from graduating high school to playing with guys that I admire and that I looked up to. You know, it's an out-of-body experience, because, you know, you don't know whether to go over and...

0: ask these guys for the autograph or what, because I was basically still a kid. There's nothing like Sunday morning here. You know, you can feel it, and you can smell it, and like you can't get to the locker room fast enough to put your helmet on and run out on the field and see, you know, the fans swinging those terrible towels. You know, I kind of get goosebumps just thinking about it, you know, how special it was. And, you know, there's 32 teams in this league, and I can't imagine a greater feeling, you know, running out of a tunnel. They live, eat, and breathe football here. And you don't understand it until you leave, because you think it's just normal to you because that's all that you know. Until you go somewhere, you're like, the fans are not the same, but the fans here are the best.
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2: 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I'm Ed Troop, alongside Tom Offerman, host of The Blitz, that you can hear each and every day here on SNR, along with Chris Adamski. And you can catch myself and Double B, Brian Bacco, on the Steelers Standard, also each day here on SNR. Today we're talking our Top 10 all-time Steeler linebackers, Tom. And before we went to break there, we went through 10 through 6, and they look like this. Ryan Shazier at 10, Lawrence Timmons at 9, Kevin Green at 8, Joey Porter Sr. at 7, and James Ferrier at number 6. Again, this was a challenging list. We've done a few of these now. Maybe I think this is our fourth or fifth list we've done so far. The other ones, we went with a lot of stats. Now we're trying to get into the nuts and bolts of, hey, who are the best at this position? Mm-hmm. Let's start with linebacker, because as you said at the top of the show today, when you think Pittsburgh Steelers football, you think linebacker.
3: That's their position, yeah. That's in the DNA of the Steelers. Now, again, not to say they haven't had great defensive linemen or have a couple great quarterbacks in their history, some great receivers, some running backs. It's pretty much every position they've had the greats. But linebacker seems to be that one, especially because you lump in the outside and the inside together, and they're just a juggernaut.
2: At number 5, to start off the top 5, is Avoid Lloyd, Greg Lloyd, from 1987 to 1997. One of my favorite players growing up, number 95. He wasn't hired, Tom, for his disposition, that's for sure. That was the cutoff sleeve shirt that he always wore. And his famous quote was always, the guy who lines up in front of me has to do one of two things. He has to up his level of game, or he's going to get his butt kicked each and every game. That was always his famous saying, Greg Lloyd. Big time stats, too. 53.5 career sacks, 11 interceptions, forced an incredible 24 fumbles during his NFL career. He was a big part of that Bill Cowher and early on Dom Capers defense.
3: It again needs to be stated, just that personality and that edge that he brought to the table, and just kind of like that meanness to him, right? And that has been something that goes back to a certain person nicknamed Mean Joe Green. You've had that nastiness with Steelers defenses. There's a couple more guys that we're going to get to on this list that embodied that. But Greg Lloyd absolutely took that baton up and carried it for years, as far as that, not only am I the face of this defense by my play, but by my attitude as well.
2: He was a big part of the Blitzburg defense back during the 90s, the 1995 AFC champion. He was a 5-time Pro Bowler, 3-time consecutive first-team All-Pro selection.
3: That's pretty good.
2: 93 to 95.
3: 3 years the best at your position. Not many can say they've done that.
2: And you talk about intimidation factor. Again, as a kid, Steeler camp, seeing him and Kevin Green, I couldn't even imagine being on an NFL field as a player on offense lining up opposite side of Greg Lloyd and trying to deal with that. He was the James Harrison before James Harrison, right?
3: That's what I was like alluding to there. Like that kind of just that mean, that attitude, that edge to him, just like the fear factor. And, you know, usually the guy that comes off the bus, it's like, oh, he's the biggest looking guy. The bus will tip down a little bit and then the tires will bounce back up after they leave. That, oh man, they intimidate me. Like James Harrison, big, but you wouldn't think of him as that, or Greg Lloyd as that. But boy, they were just not fun to line up across.
2: They were two great players during their times, their eras with the Pittsburgh Steelers. The 90s enforcer, Greg Lloyd, again from 1987 to 1997, 53.5 career sacks. Greg Lloyd checks in at number 5 on our list. We already mentioned this player several times because when you talk about Pittsburgh Steelers history, Tom, you have to talk about this player.
4: They're

0: Back, he throws the pass. No, it's going to be picked off. James Harrison has it. He's running up the sideline. 25-30, 35-40. Still on his feet at the 45 and down. No, he's still on his feet. Here comes Harrison jumping over people to the 20, the 15, the 10, the 5. And that's a touchdown for Pittsburgh. An amazing play by James Harrison.
1: We played that clip when we did our first show about the all-time sack leaders, in which James Harrison was, of course, on that list, and we had a lot of conversation about him. But it's one of the greatest Super Bowl plays in Steeler history.
2: It's the greatest play in Super Bowl history.
1: Play it as many times as you want, right, Tom?
2: It's the greatest play in Super Bowl history, not just Steelers, not any of that.
1: You think
2: the greatest
1: number one
2: play in Super Bowl history? Yes.
1: I like it.
2: He returned it 100 yards to the house. The Cardinals were knocking on the door to get into the end zone. It was a 14-point swing in a game that came down to the very last minute.
1: I always loved, we talked about this a few weeks ago, when after the game, he looked at Mike Tomlin and said, "I'm gassed, boss. I'm gassed," or "I'm out of breath," or something along those lines.
2: And that, maybe I brought this up too, but Kenan Thompson on SNL, I'll never forget, came on Weekend Update as Harrison just, "Woo! I'll get to you in a second. Woo!" And he couldn't catch his breath the entire time. Yeah. It was great.
1: He had the oxygen on during that famous return for a touchdown. I'm with you. The greatest. You're calling it the. I say one of the greatest. But yeah, easily could be the greatest Super Bowl play in Super Bowl history, the 100-yard return for a touchdown. 80.5 sacks during his time with the Pittsburgh Steelers, forced 34 fumbles. Again, just like Greg Lloyd forcing these fumbles. He had Lloyd had 24. Harrison had 34 of them, including that dynamic 100-yard interception return for a touchdown. Two-time Super Bowl champion, the 2008 NFL Defensive Player of the Year, five-time Pro Bowler, and two-time first-team All-Pro.
2: I mean, enough said. I think he should be in Canton one day, to be quite honest with you.
1: I'm with you.
2: He might be one of those guys that just keeps getting real close, like semifinalist, maybe a finalist, and just doesn't get that final vote, but I think he belongs for sure. He's got all the accolades. He's got the greatest play in Super Bowl history, as we just established. Big James Harrison fan, and mainly because I don't want him to hear me say that I'm not. Very scary. He's another one of those guys that is kept in shape and can still literally lift a ton, I think, a metric ton over his head.
1: Again, just having Vince Williams on our show here recently, we talked to Vince about that, how he could probably go out and play tomorrow. I mean, he's still the way he's lifting, and he brought up a funny story about Arthur Motes. The first time Arthur Motes worked out with James Harrison, he hurt Arthur Motes. Arthur Motes tore his triceps or did something crazy during the offseason that he missed some time because he couldn't handle the James. I don't want to say he couldn't handle it, because all due respect to our boy Arthur Motes, but James Harrison outworked him or put him in a position where he got injured. And Harrison seems to still be doing those types of things. Number four on our list. Top three, Tom, challenging, because again, when you think about the 70s, and you think about the 80s, and the 80s were a transitional time period for the Pittsburgh Steelers before we got into those Bill Cowher winning teams of the 90s and into Mike Tomlin the last 19 years. Defense always at the forefront of this organization. Linebacker always at the forefront of this organization. But how do you come up with the top three all-time linebackers? And I'm not going to lie to you. The next three names, I repositioned from 3, 2, and 1 1,000 times before I finally settled on this. So this is very debatable. And really, you can take these next three and position them however you want. But at number three, I went with Jack Hamm from 1971 to 1982. But easily, you can put Jack Hamm at number two. And easily, you can put Jack Hamm at number one.
2: I agree with that, and probably would be number one on most other teams in the NFL based on the career he had. He changed the position of outside linebacker and was really, people always wonder, okay, players from the 70s and like the 60s and other eras, could they play in today's day and age? As far as a cover linebacker is concerned, Jack Hamm would be a coach's dream. So yes, he would be very successful in today's day and age, but 32 career interceptions. I mean, from an outside linebacker spot in the 70s, I mean, it was just unheard of.
1: And 21 fumble recoveries to go along with those 32 interceptions. That's an NFL record for most turnovers forced by a non-defensive back.
2: How about that
1: with
2: stat?
1: 53.
2: That's a pretty fun stat right there.
1: Crazy, right?
2: No, I mean, that's a stat that you would attach to saying he could be the number one on this list, but he's only number three.
1: again, during a time in which they didn't keep stats as greatly
2: That's
1: as they do today,
2: too,
1: right? You know, prior to that, the stat keeping was a little bit loose, so you might even be able to add to those numbers prior to, I think it was 1982, early 80s, when they really started to dive in to the defensive numbers, especially with sacks and, you know.

0: some of these other categories, but a four-time Super Bowl champ, as we know, eight-time Pro Bowler, six-time first-team All-Pro, the 1975 NFL Defensive Player of the Year, and a 1988 Pro Football Hall of Fame inductee.
1: That 1975 DPOY, like, he not only he had a couple of dudes on his own defense that year, one in the linebacking core with him, and one up front with his hand in the dirt, and one in the secondary. That it wasn't just like other NFL defensive players. There's like four dudes on his own defense that you're always competing with for those DPOYs.
0: Jack Ham, 1971 to 1982, a former Penn State linebacker, and he's done a lot of work with Penn State football.
1: So you know we're
0: not biased here. Yeah, exactly. That's right. We're not. We're taking our pit hats off. Well, at least you still have yours on, but I took mine off there for a second. But yeah, a big time historian with Penn State football, and still kept active over the years with Penn State broadcasting games and whatnot for them. But Jack Ham, number three on our list. Let's get into the top two. And again,
1: this is big.
0: Tom, like I said, all three of these players, you can position them however you want. I mean, they're within just a hair of each other. But here's our number two player.
2: Snap back to Prescott. Looking out to the left. Has time. Now he doesn't have time. The ball is out, and it's going to be recovered. Well, let's see. They're still battling for it. Herbig comes away with it and give half a sack to Trent Jordan. T.J. Watt, that is career sack. Number 100 for him. He has entered the history books as the second fastest to ever get 100 sacks.
0: Again, we played that clip a few weeks ago as well when we were talking about TJ Watt on our all-time sack leader list. Well, on our all-time linebacker list, he's number two.
1: Can't really dispute it. He's got all of the accolades, right? He's got the defensive player of the year. He's the four-time NFL sack leader. 113.5 career sacks, but he's still going. He set the sack record for a few years before Myles Garrett unfortunately broke it. I think the only thing that, you know, he hasn't checked off that so many other guys on this list have is having success in the postseason. And yes, even like the Greg Lloyds or the Kevin Greens who were on this list that didn't get that ring, they were in a Super Bowl. They had wins in the postseason, where TJ Watt has not gotten a single win yet. But despite all of that, I think his individual, and this is really what we're looking at here, is just the individual, how'd you play as a linebacker. It's hard to argue any of those numbers with him being number two.
0: And he's still building on these numbers, 113.5 career sacks and counting, leads the franchise there, 30 forced fumbles, 12 fumble recoveries, 7 interceptions, the 2021 NFL Defensive Player of the Year, four-time NFL sack leader, and 20, 21, 23, 24, just a season ago.
1: Pretty sure he's the only player to do that ever. To lead it four times.
0: Yeah, four times in what, 5 years, when you look at it from that point. Seven-time Pro Bowler, five-time first-team all-pro player in TJ Watt. Again, 2017 and still counting with the Pittsburgh Steelers. Who knows? Maybe he'll be number one, but, man, Tom, it's
1: going to be tough.
0: It's tough to go against this player. Joe Green, face of the franchise, definitely the defensive line, but when you think linebackers and Pittsburgh Steelers, this is the player you most likely think of.
3: And finally, how fortunate I was to play for the Pittsburgh Steelers fans. A proud and hardworking people that love their football and their players. If I could start my life all over again, I would be a professional football player, and you damn well better believe I'd be a Pittsburgh Steeler.
0: Jack Lambert, number one all-time on our top 10 list for Pittsburgh Steelers linebackers. It's hard to go against that.
1: I think it's the right choice. I mean, if it wasn't for Mean Joe Green, I think we talked about Jack Lambert kind of in that same light. It's kind of like that face of the Pittsburgh Steelers and kind of like that cornerstone iconic figure. But Mean Joe Green is that guy and will forever be that guy. But Lambert, I mean, the Sports Illustrated cover, without the teeth, a couple of Kennywood commercials. Chris and I on our show were talking about Kennywood when the Steelers went at the end of minicamp, and we played one of those Jack Lambert commercials where he's yelling at the throne, "I'll get you, Kennywood!" Like, he is just, he is so Pittsburgh. And then it's so great that he just kind of went off the radar after it all. I think he became like, what, a wildlife game commissioner or something like that? Yep.
0: Yeah, you don't hear
1: from Jack Lambert very much.
0: Not much at all. Career stats, 1,479 career tackles, most in franchise history, along with 28 interceptions, 17 fumble recoveries. How about this resume? Four-time Super Bowl champ, 1976 NFL Defensive Player of the Year, 9-time Pro Bowler, 6-time first-team All-Pro player, and you just heard the speech, inducted in 1990 to the Pro Football Hall of Fame.
1: And it's, again, it's just that image, right, and that personality that he brought to the table, the toughness, the meanness, that you just didn't want to, you didn't want to see that guy in a back alley. You certainly didn't want to see him in a football field.
0: Recapping our top 10, all-time Steeler top 10 linebackers. Number 10, Ryan Shazier. Number 9, Lawrence Timmons. Number 8, Kevin Green. Number 6, Joey Porter Sr. Number 6, James Ferrier. Number 5, Greg Lloyd. Number 4, James Harrison. Number 3, Jack Hamm. Number 2, TJ Watt. And number 1, Jack Lambert. Feels right, Tom.
1: It feels right. A couple of guys. Please. A little honorable mention that I don't think that they necessarily are egregious omissions, but they just came to mind. If you want to go back to the 70s, Andy Russell, a very underrated part of that Steelers steel curtain defense at off-ball linebacker. Mike Merriweather, another one that you could throw into that list. Since we're including the outside linebackers too, I think not enough longevity is what I meant to say, but Lamar Woodley probably has somewhat of a say. And maybe the guy that's number 11 for me, the guy right on the outside, is Larry Foote, who I think got a little overshadowed by James Ferrier himself on that defense, but that tandem was electric.
0: Larry Foote, another Michigan guy, right? Yeah, from Michigan for sure. No, those are some good names. And again, we can, as you and I said at the top of the show, we can come up with a top 50 list.
1: Yes, you can.
0: If you combine the middle linebackers and outside linebackers, the edge rushers,
1: it's an embarrassment, so many good riches, ones. Yes.
0: Yeah, it sure is. Hey, Tom, thanks for coming in and doing it again. We'll do another one here at some
1: point. We'll get you next time.
0: You'll be the three-time. Yeah, you'll be the three-time.
1: I'm like an SNL. I'll have that five-timers club jacket. In no time.
0: Got to get that jacket. You can hear Tom Offerman and Chris Adamski each and every day on The Blitz here on Steelers Nation Radio. And that's going to do it for our top 10 show for today. Top linebackers. Hope you enjoyed it. Let us know what you think. He's Tom Offerman. I'm Ed Troop. It is our Steeler Top 10 right here on Steelers Nation Radio, part of the Steelers Audio Network.
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5: From the past to the present, players' moments and memories rank the only way that matters. 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I am Ed Troop, and I'm joined by the host of The Blitz that you can hear right here on SNR every day, alongside his partner Chris Adamski. It is Tom Offerman.
6: It's awesome to be here on the inaugural trip out to sea here on Steelers Top 10, Ed. It's awesome that everybody else said no, too. So you went all the way down the pecking order and you found me. I was lucky, huh?
5: I knew I could trick you into this show.
6: To doing it the first one, yes.
5: Exactly, yeah.
6: You caught me in the hallway, actually. You're just like, hey, Tom, pop in here for a quick 30.
5: And I was like,
6: now I'm trapped.
5: What a better place, Tom, to start, but with the Pittsburgh Steelers defense and probably the most popular category.
6: I think it's really appropriate to start on the defensive side of the ball, first and foremost. As I often like to point out, Ed, this team that has won six Super Bowls, the first points they ever scored in a Super Bowl came off of a safety against Minnesota.
5: That's right.
6: Steel Curtain. We're going to have some names from that Steel Curtain on this list as we go through the top 10. I mean, defense has become a cliche when it comes to Steelers football. And then you're right, the sack is really that pinnacle of defensive stats.
5: And a special note, the NFL didn't start tracking sacks, Tom, until the official start, 1982 was when they officially started that. But we did include, as the Steelers do as well on their all-time list, players from the 70s and the prior 1982 eras.
6: Yeah, and when we get to these guys, I'll mention this too, but it's funny, you go back and people try to piece together how many sacks guys had, and those are... they could be a lot more than what has actually officially been tallied for them. We just don't know. And that's going to take a lot of time to sift through all that footage. Some footage that we just don't even have to sift through. Like, we might not have a random Week 10 game in Mean Joe Green's era, from like 1975.
5: And it's interesting because if you use AI or Google and you do this search, different names will pop up. But what I went with was what the Steelers official record keepers do.
6: That seems a safe place.
5: I think it's safe. Yeah. We're here on Steelers Nation Radio, so use their data.
6: We'll put it
5: right
6: on them.
5: Yeah, exactly, if we're wrong. Well, let's start with one of the greatest ever. Never do it.
7: Do not take these guys lightly. Turn the game up. Let's go out there and let's do what we've been doing all day.
5: We start with Greg Lloyd. As we're watching some of his highlights here, Tom.
6: Just an absolutely punishing player. And one of these players on this top 10 list, Ed, that didn't win a Super Bowl with the Pittsburgh Steelers. I think it's interesting that there are quite a few of that on this list.
5: Greg Lloyd was the Blitzburg leader, served as the emotional and physical anchor of a defense during the team's 1990 dominance, earned three consecutive first-team All-Pro selections.

0: from 93 to 95, 30 forced fumbles during his 10 seasons with the Steelers.
1: An unbelievable player. One of the, as I mentioned, you know, there's a group of Steelers that didn't win a Super Bowl that are still considered, I think, all-time greats, and he's certainly one of them. The ability, they got to a Super Bowl, obviously, with Greg Lloyd in the fold as well. I mean, that 90s team with Bill Cowher when he took over, that defense was just so dominant. Him pairing up with Kevin Green for a few years there, making one of the best pass rushing tandems in football. I mean, Greg Lloyd is number 10 on this list, but as far as like a pass rusher is concerned, I know these are raw numbers. He's a little bit higher as far as a strict pass rusher is concerned, as far as Steeler in my eyes.
0: 53.5 sacks. He comes in at number 10 on our list. Next up at number 9.
2: Gets the snap. Steelers bring an extra man. He sidesteps one guy, but not the second. And down he goes inside the 30. Lamar Woodley with yet another sack.
0: Lamar Woodley, 57 sacks, holds an NFL record by registering at least one sack in 7 consecutive playoff games. How about that?
1: He was a big-time performer. He showed up when the lights were brightest. Lamar was one of my favorite players growing up, man. I had a Lamar Woodley jersey in my closet.
0: 56.
1: Yep. I mean, he was unbelievable. Also, if I'm not mistaken, the first-round selection by Mike Tomlin when he became head coach of the Pittsburgh Steelers. So you bring Lamar Woodley into the fold, pair him up with James Harrison. That legitimately made up the best pass rushing duo for a few years in the NFL. Harrison winning a defensive player of the year. He'll be on this list a little bit later, of course, but Lamar Woodley was an absolute beast and massive human being too. I mean, you want to talk about the size.
0: Yeah.
1: Between Harrison, I know, was smaller, but he had the big arms, and then Woodley was just a big person. Very intimidating duo those two made.
0: He logged 3 consecutive double-digit sack seasons from 08 to 10, played a big role in that 2008 defense that got the Steelers their 6th Super Bowl in Super Bowl 43.
1: Just burned real bright and then burned out a little bit. Only had about 4 years of real great success at the NFL level, but he was fantastic. Second team All-Pro in one of those seasons, too.
0: Yeah, was the anchor on that edge rusher. The team, as we said, went all the way to win Super Bowl 43. Lamar Woodley, number 9. Number 8 on our list is a player you and I were talking about before we came on the air. It's probably the only one out of the top 10 players on our list that most people will not know unless you're a big Steeler historian, and that's Keith Willis, who played defensive line for the Steelers. He recorded 59 sacks during his Steeler career. Overcame the odds, Tom. He joined the team out of Northeastern University in 1982. He led the Steelers in sacks 4 separate times during the transition decade of the 80s. So between the 70s and 90s, you know, a lot of lean years there during the 80s. But Keith Willis was a defensive star.
1: Yeah, the kind of forgotten guy on this list.
0: Absolutely. And
1: especially when you look at some of the names that are right outside of the cutoff point to top 10, like Alex Highsmith, obviously still active, will be in the top 10, I think, before it's all said and done. Aaron Smith, a legend on this defensive line, is right there. Timmons is right on the outside. Kevin Green, who we just met. All very more recognizable names than Keith Willis. But this is a numbers game, and Keith Willis got 59 of them bad boys, so he deserves a spot on this list.
0: Willis checks in at number 8. At number 7 is a name that we can spend some time on here for a bit. These next two, actually, 2 legacy-type players for the Pittsburgh Steelers defense over the years, Tom. At number 7, we check in.
3: It's 4th down and 16 here, and this is the ball game, fellas.
2: With a minute 27 to go. Here's the blitz. Joey Porter gets it. Down he goes.
3: That's the game, baby.
2: And the ball game is Pittsburgh.
3: You can't be passive against this offense. You've got to make plays. And that's how they say history, fellas. We are off to Denver.
0: Joey Porter checking in next on our list. Senior.
1: Very fitting you played the highlight from the Steelers versus Colts in the divisional round in 2006 playoffs. The big upset by the Steelers against the number 1 seed that year on the way to winning the Steelers' 5th Super Bowl. Because Joey Porter Sr., and you can ask anybody on those teams to a man, will say he was without a doubt the emotional leader for that team and for that run. He set the tone. Literally minutes after that highlight you just played, he was about to run into the locker room and say, "They shot me in Denver." Like, he was the heartbeat of that team and an outstanding player as well on top of that.
0: If you ever watched the Super Bowl highlight videos, and then they did, of course, America's Team on NFL.

0: NFL Network, right? There's Joey Porter narrates that season, the Super Bowl 40 season, throughout, him and a couple, I think Bill Cowher might be on there too. But one thing he always talked about was how soft everyone was. And I think he called out with the Seattle Seahawks tight end back then. And, he's soft.
1: That's a big thing there.
0: Yeah. He was talking stuff all week long, but that's what Joey Porter did. He did very well. Always was a good trash talker.
1: You know, something our esteemed colleague, Bob Labriola, always points out when it comes to him calling out that member of the Seattle Seahawks, he said that what that was able to allow the Steelers to do is now take the tension away from Ben Roethlisberger, who was in his second year and starting in a Super Bowl. Monster story, right? I mean, just massive story. You can't avoid it even if you tried, except they did a very good job of avoiding it for the most part because of this beef that Joey Porter put himself right in the middle of. So I don't think it was like all strategic from like, I need to do this to get the story off of Big Ben and protect my quarterback and my team. I think it was Joey being Joey, and it was just also a happy outcome that it also did that as well.
0: Jeremy Stevens was the tight end for the Seattle Seahawks. Yeah, called him soft, leading all the way up to that.
1: And he was soft.
0: Oh, and hey, and ended up winning the Super Bowl, did Joey Porter and that Steeler team. The one for the thumb. Porter's numbers, Tom, very impressive as well, registering 10.5 sacks in both the 2000 season and the 2005 Super Bowl season. As you said, big emotional team captain of that Super Bowl 40 team and named to the NFL 2000's All-Decade team as well.
1: That's a really big accomplishment.
0: That's big.
1: Yes, it is. I don't think Joey Sr. is going to get to the Hall of Fame, but that's one of the benchmarks you hit to be on the way to a Hall of Fame career. So he has that in his back pocket. I just don't know if he has the entire body of work necessary to get into Canton. 2002 was his best season. He was a first-team All-Pro. He had 9 sacks. Honestly, I'm surprised he didn't have more votes for Defensive Player of the Year this year, because on top of the 9 sacks, he recovered 2 fumbles. He forced 2 of them. And Eddie had 4 interceptions that year. That's a lot of interceptions for an outside linebacker. So he statistically put up numbers that were towards the top of the league for sure.
0: Joey Porter, number 7 on our list with 60 sacks. Let's round out the first half of our list. And then when we come back after break, we'll get into our top 5 all-time Pittsburgh Steelers sack leaders. We're going over it here on a new show here on SNR. We're glad you could join us. I'm Ed Troop. He's Tom Offerman from The Blitz. You can hear Tom each and every day right here on SNR with Chris Adamski with The Blitz. And Tom, we're in the top 10 and we're now down to number 6. Might be the greatest Steeler of all time.
1: No, there's no might be there.
0: I was going to say, most people you talk to, he is, right? Joe Green, Mean Joe Green, 66 sacks. But as you said earlier, that number could be higher.
1: I think it is higher. You know,
0: feels like it should be.
1: I definitely think that he's probably closer towards the top of this list than where he is at number 6. Again, this is strictly just a numbers-based list. We're not ranking these guys 1
0: Correct.
1: Through 10. So he falls where he falls based on the 66 sacks, but boy, it makes me a little uncomfortable to put Mean Joe Green anywhere below number 1 on any list when it comes to the Pittsburgh Steelers.
0: And outside the top 5, too, coming at number 6. I'm
1: Good
0: with you.
1: Good little bookend here for the first segment, though, I'd say.
0: You
1: know, we go to break here after this, but he is the Steelers. I mean, I know that Terry and Ben, they don't win the Super Bowls without the quarterbacks, and Mean Joe Green himself has said we don't start winning until Franco Harris came into the fold, but Mean Joe is the Pittsburgh Steelers and will forever be their franchise icon, their franchise cornerstone. And I just know for a fact that those 66 sacks is not the true number. He has a lot more than that.
0: Well, it is noted that even as we said, the sack category did not come into play in the NFL till 1982. But there's been a lot of folks out there, when you do look up Mean Joe Green's numbers, Film Review credits Mean Joe closer to 77.5 sacks, which would put him in the top 5. It would put him actually
1: number four.
0: Yeah. So, but for our purposes, he has 66 at number 6. Again, Pro Football Hall of Famer, winning 2 Defensive Player of the Year awards, Tom, in 72 and 74, before the Steelers won a Super Bowl.
1: Before the Steelers won the Super Bowl, was the Defensive Rookie of the Year, too, in 1969. You know, it was him and Chuck Knoll really got started together and grew that team on the defensive side of the ball together. We talked about how Joey Porter Sr. was a big leader for that Steelers team. I mean, this was the leader in Steelers history. You know, all eras, he is number one head honcho. 77.5 sacks, as you said, that they tried to revise it. That still seems like it's low to me. It seems like he probably had a lot more than that. And his sacks were just of such a much more violent nature. I mean, you were just taking guys with one hand and throwing them to the ground and ripping jerseys off. It's really intimidating.

0: can't say that about a lot of people when you look at old-timey footage, but it's still really intimidating when you watch Mean Joe Green play, even back in the 70s. You're like, this would translate to today's day and age. And you can't say that about a lot of players from those eras.
1: No, absolutely, because the game's evolved so much.
0: Games
1: over
0: evolved,
1: the years.
0: Players are faster, they're stronger. These offensive linemen are stronger and faster, and their regimens are more, you know, suited to handle these big boys like that. But Mean Joe would have been a monster. In today's day and age, he would have looked like Aaron Donald out there.
1: Oh, good comparison. Very good comparison there. Greg Lloyd at number 10 with 53.5 sacks. Avoid Lloyd. Lamar Woodley, 57 sacks at number 9. Number 8, Keith Willis with 59. Number 7, Joey Porter with 60. And Mean Joe Green checks in at number 6 with 66 sacks. I guess your biggest surprise there is Keith Willis, that a lot of folks don't know about, as we discussed. And the other surprises you just mentioned, too, Joe Green probably should be higher.
0: Keith Willis is the big surprise, but I think it's... I don't know how much of a surprise it is, because most people recognize that sacks weren't official till 1982 and Mean Joe Green doesn't have all his sacks accounted for, but it is still, I think, shocking to see him down that far on that list. And Greg Lloyd, I really do like that he is that kind of that number 10, and you get a shout to that era, because Lloyd and Green as a tandem were really so effective. Got to a Super Bowl.
1: Quiver and quake.
0: Yeah, so to get, you can't tell the story of the Pittsburgh Steelers without telling the story of Blitzberg and those two guys.
1: And there's that famous NFL Films footage. We played a little bit of it, the clip of it, when we talked about Lloyd to start out this segment, Tom, but it's this cut-off T-shirt. I wasn't hired for my disposition. That was his biggest his biggest thing. The sleeves are cut off. He's at Three Rivers Stadium. The wind's blowing. It's a great shot. And a great T-shirt.
0: It's a great and a great team that unfortunately falls short of the monumental expectations that this organization has for its teams. Because that era of Steelers football was, you put that up against a lot of other franchises, and it's one of their best eras ever. Steelers didn't get a ring in that era, unfortunately, so it takes a backseat to about six other eras.
1: Absolutely. Yeah, good point there as well. When Tom and I come back, we'll get into the top five of our all-time top 10 list. We're talking Pittsburgh Steelers sack leaders. It is the Steelers top 10 right here on Steelers Nation Radio, part of the Steelers Audio Network.
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8: Some lists you'll agree with, some you won't. 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Welcome back to the Steelers Top 10 here on Steelers Nation Radio, part of the Steelers Audio Network. I am Ed Troop alongside Tom Offerman, who's the host of The Blitz that you can hear each and every day right here on SNR with our good pal Chris Adamski.
9: That's right. Buzzsaw from the Trib.
8: We both have the same haircut, so you're...
9: That's right.
8: You know, yeah.
9: Chris wears a hat a lot, though.
8: He does. He hides it.
9: He doesn't embrace it like you do.
8: I'm proud.
9: I know. I like it. I think you should be proud. It's a good look. I also like that you go... Do you have any hair at all? Do you have to, like, shave some of it off?
8: Yeah, I have to shave every day.
9: You got to shave it, right?
8: Every day.
9: Like,
8: yep.
9: The people that hang
8: the
9: on to the
8: no.
9: Costanza
8: mm-hmm.
9: kind of look,
8: no,
9: you got to let go, right?
8: Yep, exactly.
9: It looks better when you shave it.
8: Thanks, man. I appreciate that.
9: And
8: yeah. Good shaped head,
9: Chris, with the hats. I mean, just fully embrace it.
8: Just tell him to go for it. Especially summertime. If you can get the tan going a little bit, Tom.
9: Yeah.
8: You're gonna be sitting in good shape. We're talking Steelers all time top 10 quarterback sack leaders. We did 10 through 6 before the break. Greg Lloyd, Lamar Woodley, Keith Willis, Joey Porter, Joe Green. That now takes us to number 5. Another great from the 70s, and LC Greenwood with 73.5 sacks.
9: And obviously, the big debate around LC Greenwood is not in the Hall of Fame. I think
8: right.
9: One of the last remaining prominent members of that Steel Curtain defense that people pound the table for getting into the Hall of Fame, but LC just unfortunately has not gotten there yet. Despite his two first-team All-Pros, his unbelievable sack total of 73.5, I mean, he was a Steeler for life, too, going from 1969 until 1981. So, I mean, there's just not much more you can say about LC Greenwood. He is a fantastic player, and Mean Joe, Jack Ham, Jack Lambert, Mel Blunt, they kind of get the recognition from that defense, but LC Greenwood was on the level of any of those guys as far as quality of player is concerned.
8: You mentioned the Hall of Fame, just kind of dumbfounded how LC Greenwood is not in the Hall of Fame. This past class was about as close as he's got. I mean, I thought he was going to get in. In fact, I think you and I did a show in the winter and we talked about it, and I looked at you and said, Tom, I think he's in.
9: With that, you know, kind of new senior committee or whatever that they put guys in now after the fact, that I feel like they're doing it to kind of maybe make up for something that they couldn't do before. I bet he does get in when it comes to that, but man, it's a slog. It's a slog for all these Steelers, because you've got Steeler fatigue in general when it comes to the Hall of Fame. And then I think when you look at that 70s Steelers teams too, that becomes even more so the case. You're letting the entire team in most of the time, but the problem is most of the

0: team deserves to be in.
1: Exactly.
0: And LC especially deserves to be in.
1: No doubt. On anchored that steel curtain defensive line with Joe Green, among others, four times. He had a sack in Super Bowl 10 alone. Right there, that should get him in.
0: That could have won you Super Bowl MVP.
1: Yeah.
0: Having

0: It's a numbers game here, but I feel good that he is in the top five here, and he gets recognition at least here because he is lacking the recognition that he deserves on an NFL scale, I think.
1: Again, we have to put the disclaimer out there, and we talked about that during the first segment here. The NFL didn't start tracking sacks as an official stat until 1982. But if you take LC Greenwood's numbers and you're just in the 70s alone with all those great defensive players, Tom, 78 sacks unofficial back then, and that would have led the Steelers unofficially again for many years. But the record books, at least for the black and gold, have them at 73.5.
0: See, like, and I just, it's tough for me to go and square this in my head. So you're telling me that, like, we went back and we pieced this all together, but they're saying we missed 4.5 sacks? Yeah. I bet you we missed a lot more than just 4.5 sacks that were there. So,
1: no doubt.
0: LC, Mean Joe. You know, they inflate them to 78 for LC, 77.5 for Mean Joe. I bet you they're closer to the high 80s or the 90s with those guys.
1: The next four that we're going to hit here are all official because they were all post-1982. And we'll start with number four, another great outside linebacker for the Pittsburgh Steelers, Jason Gielden, big old number 92, 77 career sacks, registered three seasons with double-digit sacks, including a career-best 13.5 in 2000.
0: Another kind of forgotten Steeler, if you will, I think, where you think of, you know, the era that he played in. It was a little bit of Kevin Green and a little bit of Greg Lloyd. And then he kind of bled into the early portions of when Joey started to get going. And there was always kind of somebody else, right, around Gielden. But his level of play was unquestioned. And I think it's also really curious that it took him a while to really explode onto the scene NFL-wise, but then he lands a first-team All-Pro in 2001. Jason Gielden, I think, in Steelers circles, is kind of underrated as far as the level of player that he was for your Pittsburgh Steelers. Not just as far as the league is concerned, like, you know, some guy in some bar in Montana being like, you know what was a really good pass rusher we forget about from the early aughts, late 90s, was that Jason Gielden.
1: Yeah.
0: I think that happens here, like down at Chauncey's, down where Mike McCarthy's drinking. Like, people say, you know what we forget about all the time is Jason Gielden, and he deserves a seat at this table.
1: He stayed local after his Steeler career, coaching in the Whippeal. I was the North Catholic head coach for a number of years.
0: Did you go up against him?
1: Led them. No, I didn't. I didn't ever.
0: Never
1: end
0: crossed
1: up going
0: your path in your coaching career.
1: No, he didn't. No, not with Jason Gielden. He was.
0: That's cool though that he coached a high school team. Like,
1: yeah,
0: I like that.
1: He led North Catholic to the playoffs. In fact, Tom, I broadcasted a North Catholic playoff game against Burgettstown, and in the stands was Joey Porter, Mike Tomlin, and there was another third Steeler. But they were there because I believe, again, correct me if I'm wrong, but I'm pretty sure Joey Porter Jr. played at North Catholic before he transferred over to North Allegheny.
0: So that's
1: why they were there. That's why Tomlin, and Porter was on Tomlin's staff then as a coach.
0: Yeah, they used to go to the Joey Porter Jr. games all the time.
1: Yeah.
0: People would say that they were there. But Gielden was the other coach.
1: Gielden was the head coach for North Catholic back then.
0: I love when an NFL player gives it back like that. Yeah. Goes to the high school level. You can tell that there's a love for football there for a guy like Gielden if he's coaching high school kids.
1: For sure. He was named first team All-Pro in 2001 as well.
0: I don't think North Catholic has the payroll that he's used to getting. So it's more love of the game for that one.
1: Yep, exactly. Let's get into our top three, and we'll start at number three with this.
2: They're back. He throws the pass. It's going to be picked off. James Harrison has it. He's running up the sideline. 25-30, 35-40. Still on his feet at the 45 and down. No, he's still on his feet. Here comes Harrison jumping over people to the 20, the 15, the 10, the 5. And that's a touchdown for Pittsburgh. An amazing play by James Harrison.
1: We had Bill Hillgrove on our show two weeks ago, maybe, Tom. Thanks for listening. No, I'm just kidding, man. I'm playing with you. You got your own show to worry about. But we played that clip for him, and we asked him, were you out of breath at the end of that? Because we know James Harrison was out of breath after that interception.
0: He said yes, right?
1: Yes.
0: He had to be out of breath. Billy had the oxygen mask, I think, in the booth, too. Not a sack, obviously, in that play-by-play that you just listed, but I think the greatest play in Super Bowl
1: history,
0: you should play it.
1: Yep.
0: 80.5 sacks for James Harrison, the Silverback, as he was known affectionately in Pittsburgh. And, man, I don't think there's a scarier cat on this list. Maybe Mean Joe Green as far as intimidation factor is concerned. In fact, I might just yield to him because he's the guy in Pittsburgh Steelers history. But I don't think there was a player in the NFL in the era that James Harrison played that was more intimidating to the opposing team than James Harrison was. He was intimidating to his teammates. We all know the Chris Boswell story, right? You miss these kicks, you're washing my back in the shower and just staring.

0: just staring at him. James Harrison personified intimidation on a football field. And the story. I mean,
1: still does, by the way.
0: Undrafted guy, cut so many times from the Pittsburgh Steelers, and then finally catching on to being a Hall of Fame level player.
2: He had a franchise record at the time, 16 sacks during that 2008 regular season campaign. He was also the 2008 NFL Defensive Player of the Year. Harrison, as you said, he set the pace, and it still does. I said still does because he's still out there. He does his own podcast, and still as intimidating as ever. You watch the workout videos that he's still pounding out there, Tom. He looks like he could still play.
0: And I'm glad that he is back in the fold of the Pittsburgh Steelers, back under the tent of the Steelers, because we all know the ending wasn't the best ending for him. But he's doing the terrible towel twirl now, you know what I mean, for the team before games. And he's back in the familia, and that's where he belongs.
2: 80.5 career sacks. He was the all-time sack leader as well for
0: a while there,
2: He had Gildon and then Harrison, and then our next two are actually going right in order of all-time sack leaders. We'll get to number 2 and 1 in a second, but I just want to get one other thought from you from James Harrison. Hall of Famer one day?
0: It's a tough case. I think if he was a Carolina Panther or a New Orleans Saint, it'd be a no-brainer, and he'd be in. I think the fact that he's a Steeler gives a little bit of the fatigue factor. But I know the late Dale Lally used to do this. I know Ed Bouchette used to do this when he was working, too. I don't know who is currently doing it, but someone goes and makes the pitch for players that are nominated.
2: Yes.
0: A local writer will do that. Maybe it'll be your buddy Brian Batka this time. Who knows? But I think you got a real strong – you're kind of like the attorney, right, arguing in front of the jury?
2: Yep.
0: I think you got a real strong case for James Harrison when you stand up and make that argument.
2: I think so, too. I'm with you. James Harrison checking in on our top three at number 3 with 80.5 sacks. Up next.
3: 4-man rush for the Steelers. Two at back. Pressure coming. And Cam Hayward with the sack. And it is his first sack since October 16th at Cincinnati. Hayward has been all over the field.
2: That was this past year on Monday Night Football against the Dolphins.
0: Hayward should have been a first-team All-Pro last year. He got the second-team nod, but he was maybe the best defensive tackle in all of football. It's incredible
2: Hard
0: that he's
2: to argue.
0: Number 2 on this list of a franchise that has made its bones. There was a literal era called Blitzburg. They had the steel curtain. They sack, and sack some more. That is their identity. And a defensive tackle is number 2 on this list.
2: Incredible.
0: It really is. He's an unbelievable player. And counting, by the way.
2: And not, yeah, exactly. He can continue to move up. I don't know if he's going to catch
0: number
2: 1.
0: Number 1, but he's counting. He can pad his position at number 2.
2: I think, and I don't, if you and Chris on the Blitz haven't talked about this yet, I know myself and Brian Bacco on the Standard have, is one cool thing that I think Hayward can get to. He needs 8 more to get to 100 sacks.
0: He'll get that.
2: You know what I mean? Yeah, in the next few years, hopefully, before he's done.
0: He could.
2: Yeah.
0: I probably put him at more like 5 or 6 sacks this year if he plays a healthy season, so he'll just fall short of it. But then next year, that's it. That's in the bag by the end of October, probably by him next year. So I think he will get to that 100 sack point. And that, I'd be curious. I got to do some more research, so maybe you and Brian did. Like, as far as an interior defensive lineman is concerned, getting to 100 sacks has to be such an incredible benchmark that a few have done.
2: Yeah, it can't be many.
0: No.
2: That's for sure. And he's still playing at a high level, Captain Cam, with the Pittsburgh Steelers. In fact, our top 2 on this list are current active Pittsburgh Steelers. So as you said, with Cam's case and now number 1 as well, those numbers can continue and should continue to grow. Number 1 on our list of all-time top 10 quarterback sack leaders.
3: Snap back to Prescott, looking out to the left, has time. Now he doesn't have time. The ball is out, and it's going to be recovered. Well, let's see, they're still battling for it. Herbig comes away with it and give half a sack to Trent Jordan. T.J. Watt, that is career sack number 100 for him. He has entered the history books as the second fastest to ever get 100 sacks.
2: Oof. No surprise.
0: No surprise. The gap between him and Cam is 23 sacks, too. That's insanity. I mean, that is a huge gap between the two gentlemen. I just can't say it enough, how incredible T.J. Watt has been in his career. He set the sack record that was eventually broken by Myles Garrett last year, but he had the sack record for a couple of years with Michael Strahan. He's led the league in sacks 3 times. I think he's the only person in NFL history to have led the league in sacks 3 different times.
2: Yes.
0: I mean, he's a nailed-on Hall of Famer.

0: Hall of Famer. If he walked away today, he will be in the Hall of Fame. But
1: no doubt,
0: I think there's 10 plus more sacks getting added to this total next year, and then the year after that. So this number is going to continue to grow. And as I illustrated, the gap, and maybe my math was a little bit wrong with 22. Not a good math person. I use my mouth to talk for a living, not do calculations.
1: I'm with you, buddy.
0: But he just has a monster gap between anybody else on this list. He'll be really hard to catch for anybody in the future.
1: No doubt. And Tom, one of the most interesting things I took away from this list were, if you look at some of these players, they were the leaders of that defense in that era of Steeler defense football. Look at Greg Lloyd in the 90s, right? You mentioned Lamar Woodley during
0: Dan Harrison, kind of tandeming there.
1: Joey Porter during his era. Joe Green during his era. And now
0: Gilden during all those eras.
1: All those eras, right? Yeah. LC Greenway, we mentioned. And then now currently TJ Watt and Cam Hayward. I mean, these, if you go through this top 10 list, these were the players that led this franchise defensively and with an attitude.
0: And by the way, Highsmith is right there.
1: Oh, yeah.
0: Like, Highsmith is knocking on the door of Greg Lloyd, dethroning him. And he's not the quality of player that Greg Lloyd is. But still, like, there's another active player that makes up that tandem with Watt that are doing a pretty good job of getting to the quarterback himself.
1: And who knows? Nick Harbig, if he sticks around past this year and becomes more of a starting player.
0: Gets that next contract, yeah, who knows where he would end up on this list. But if we do this next year, this time next year, Ed, there's a chance that Alex Highsmith might break in.
1: Yep, this list could change. Tom, thank you so much for joining us here.
0: This was a lot of fun.
1: First show ever. We'll have you back again. We're going to have your partner, Chris Adamski, on a future episode, too. Again, you can catch Tom Offerman, Chris Adamski on The Blitz each and every day right here on SNR. Tom, we'll catch you on the other side.
0: Can't wait, Ed. This was fun. Seriously, I'm looking forward to listening to this new show you got going on here, this new project. Hopefully everybody's as nice and as good as I am.
1: Seriously, I hope so. And they have that cool MLB Network.
0: If Chris gives you a hard time,
1: like,
0: thank you. If Chris gives you a hard time,
1: I'll call you. Absolutely. That'll do it for the first episode ever of Steelers Top 10. I'm Ed Troop. He's Tom Offerman right here on Steelers Nation Radio, part of the Steelers Audio Network.
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5: Hi, Western Pennsylvania. 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We're here for you. We're here for our community. We're here for our region. If you've been seriously hurt in an accident, you need to talk to a lawyer, even if it's not us. 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And of course, there's never a fee unless we get money for you.
6: 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This is Steelers Top 10. Welcome into another episode of Steelers Top 10, a weekly show here on Steelers Nation Radio, part of the Steelers Audio Network. I am Ed Troop, and I'm joined by the host of The Drive here at SNR that you can hear every day alongside Matt Williamson. It's Wes Euler.
7: What's going on, Ed? Happy to be here, and this is going to be fun. I like this idea, this little content piece that we've been rolling out this offseason.
6: Wes, it's always good to have you. You're a Steeler historian, and I think you're going to enjoy some of the audio clips we have here today, because there's another side of Wes that some people may or may not know, but it involves WVU, which are your initials, and there's a legendary broadcaster that came from WVU that we're going to talk about. We're going to hear a couple times, because some of the all-time leading Steelers rushers are old school. They go back a while here in the Steelers organization, the history of the Steelers.
7: Oh, they sure do, and obviously a lot of modern era names on this list, but a lot of before my time names on this list, particularly, as you mentioned, from that 70s, 80s stretch that the Steelers had. And Ed, you know, anytime you want to play some Jack Fleming highlights, that is just fine with me. You want to talk about a dream job? I mean, voice of the Steelers, voice of the Mountaineers, that's about as good as it gets.
6: Absolutely. Well, that's the one we will start with here at number 10. It's this player.
8: Shaw rolling to the right. They're after him. He throws on the move, and the

0: as I was going up.
1: That's Rocky Blyer coming in at number 10, 3,865 yards rushing, played with the Steelers from 68 to 80. We know about his history as a veteran of the Vietnam War off the field, but played here in Pittsburgh for 11 years, four Super Bowl championships during that 70s dynasty. He was one of the best.
2: He sure was, in a franchise full of legendary players, Ed. You know, Rocky Blyer, in terms of on the field, isn't, you know, quite Franco or Mean Joe or Ben Roethlisberger. But my goodness, his story, you know, from his time at Notre Dame to serving his country, as you mentioned, getting wounded, Purple Heart recipient, coming back from all of that to have an iconic NFL career, one that included four Super Bowls and some really big plays in those four Super Bowls by Rocky Blyer. He is, in a franchise full of legends, he has an incredible story that's just as good, if not better, than anybody else's. And he was a lot of fun to go back and watch his highlights, man. He plays a throwback brand of football.
1: One interesting note on Blyer, Wes, he teamed up with Franco Harris in 1976 to become the only pair of teammates in NFL history to each rush for over 1,000 yards in an NFL season. Pretty special.
2: And that's one of those things that you hear. And listen, all streaks and all records are meant to be broken, but we know some of them in the modern era just aren't going to be the case. I don't think anybody will ever surpass Cal Ripken Jr.'s Iron Man streak anymore in Major League Baseball. In this era of football, pass-happy quarterbacks, everything that we live in now, I don't know. The 17th game would help. The extra game helps, certainly. But I don't know if we'll ever see two running backs go for over 1,000 yards on the same team again.
1: The next player coming in at number 9 was my first NFL jersey I ever got, Wes. So this one's special to me. It's Barry Foster from 1990 to 1994, 3,943 yards rushing. Foster was my favorite Steeler in the early 90s. This was the Bill Cowher era of 1992 that started, and it started with Barry Foster. Single-season rushing record that year, 1,690 yards that season, which he set during a breakout 92 campaign. That record still holds true.
2: It sure does, and he's one of those names that when we talk about the history of the Steelers franchise, probably doesn't get brought up as much as it should. You know, he was just short of being part of that Super Bowl team there in the mid-90s.
1: Right.
2: But as you mentioned, his individual season, short sample size, was only with the Steelers for a couple of years, but at his heights, he was about as good as we've seen, was a part of some really good teams that won some playoff games, went to an AFC championship, I believe, in his last year.
1: Yep.
2: But Barry Foster's always been an interesting one, because that's one of the first, he always born in 91, so I think I was 3 or 4 by the time he left the Steelers, but that's one of the first names that I remember from that era of hearing my uncles and my grandpa, you know, talking about Steelers football. He is. He probably deserves more conversation than he gets when we have these Steelers history type talks.
1: He tied an NFL record in 1992 as well with 390 rushing attempts in a single season.
2: Wow.
1: Two consecutive Pro Bowl selections and an All-Pro nod during his years with the Pittsburgh Steelers. The other special note of that too in that 94 campaign that you mentioned, they made it to the AFC title game. It was 3 more yards. It was Foster in the back of the end zone that Neil O'Donnell was trying to hit before Dennis Gibson from the Chargers broke all of our hearts. You were little, Wes. I didn't go to school. I was in middle school. I didn't go to school for like a week because I was so devastated by that Chargers loss in 94. But Barry Foster was the intended target in the back of the end zone.
2: Yeah, he sure was. That was one that Tunch and Wolf used to talk about a lot that game, and how good the weather was that week in January in Pittsburgh. When you've got this team from Southern California rolling into town.
1: 60 degrees.
2: Yeah, unfortunately, I don't remember that. The Super Bowl loss to the Cowboys the next year is like my first vivid. I remember my grandpa and uncles screaming at the TV, and I think that was the only time I ever saw my grandpa cry in his life was when the Steelers lost to the Cowboys in Super Bowl 30. So this is right around the time that I can start to remember Steelers games and results.
1: The next player on our list, neither of us are going to remember as a player, but we will remember him as a coach, though our listening audience out there in SNR, some folks out there might remember at number 8, Dick Hoke, 3,965 total yards rushing from 61 to 1970. Born near Pittsburgh, played his college football at Penn State before spending his entire 10-year NFL playing career with the Steelers, but then became a coach as well. 35 seasons as the Steelers running back coach from 72 to 2006 during the Knoll and Cowher years.
2: Yeah, and of course was on that staff for Super Bowl 40, which was his 5th Super Bowl ring, right? So pretty impressive stuff there for Dick Hoke, or in terms of all those Super Bowls that he was coaching for. I mean, all 5.
1: Right.
2: And he's one of those names that when you talk

0: to, you joked when we started this segment, Steelers historian Wes Euler. I think for my age, for being 35, I've got the chops to stand with anybody my age.
1: Yeah, that was a compliment.
0: Yeah,
1: sure.
0: Absolutely.
1: Yeah.
0: But when you talk the real OGs, right, the Bob Labriolas of the world, that you can kind of talk Steelers days of yore with, someone like Bill Hillgrove as well, too. Dick Hoke was a name that always came up, and just another one that maybe when you have so many Hall of Famers and so many legendary coaches in the franchise lore, he would probably talk about a lot more if he played for 29 other NFL franchises, because he's a real part of the fabric as a player and a coach of this organization.
1: I thought it was interesting, Wes, that Dick Hoke, I knew as a coach for, what would we say, 35 seasons. I knew he played as well in the NFL, and I knew he played for the Steelers. I didn't realize he almost rushed for 4,000 career yards, and he was a top 10 rusher on this
0: list. Made a Pro Bowl as well back when that was a big deal, when that was really the kind of the of individual accolade that you were looking for. Yeah, 5 rings as a coach as part of 2 different staffs. That's, again, in most organizations, that guy would be on the Mount Rushmore. But when you're the Pittsburgh Steelers, you need about 4 or 5 Mount Rushmores deep to get all these guys on there.
1: Isn't that true? Led the team in rushing 3 times, and as Wes just said, was selected to the Pro Bowl in 1968. We're in our Steelers top 10 all-time rushers. I am Ed Troop alongside Wes Euler. You can hear Wes each and every day on The Drive with our good friend Matt Williamson. And we're moving along in our top 10 during this segment. We got 2 more to go, and then we'll take a break, and then we'll come back for another 5, give you our top 5, which is exciting. Number 7 on this list is a player from the 80s that I don't know too much about, Wes, if I'm being honest with you. It's Frank Pollard. 3,989 rushing yards from 1980 to 1988. Those 80s after the Super Bowl era of the 70s was a dry period until you got into the late 80s, a couple playoff runs by Chuck Knoll towards the end of his coaching career, and of course Bill Cowher enters in the 90s in 1992. But Frank Pollard, 1980s anchor, served as the offensive focal point for this team, playing in 111 games from 80 to 88, and in 1984 made a big run, carried the offense famously during the 84 postseason, rushing for 99 yards in a playoff upset of the Denver Broncos.
0: Yep, that was another game that Tunch and Wolf loved to talk about. Another one of these guys, Frank Pollard, that obviously they could paint the picture and tell the stories from being there during this time period. As you mentioned, it wasn't the most successful time period for the Steelers, but man, they still had a lot of really good players during that time period, and Frank Pollard was certainly one of them. When you look at him, it's always fun to do kind of the Wikipedia scouting, if you will, right? To just go back and look at numbers from different eras on a page.
1: Yeah.
0: He never had a year where he really blew you away. I mean, rushed for 991 yards in 85, pretty close to 1,000 yards there, but had an 850-yard season, couple 600-yard seasons, couple 500-yard seasons, but just the longevity of a decade straight of having, you know, in the hundreds and 200s of carries of all those years. He's also adding, you know, a handful of receptions every year. Was really good in a kind of iconic playoff win for the Steelers that they needed at that time, because it had been a dry spell for a few years. That one meant a lot to the fan base and to everybody involved. Again, Frank Pollard, another one of those names that probably doesn't get mentioned in Steelers circles as often as he should.
1: So we've talked about several players, 10 through 7, few that you and I weren't around for. We just simply weren't born yet for the Rocky Blyer playing years, Dick Hoke playing years. Frank Pollard, I was alive for in the 80s, but I was born in 80, so I was really young, just like you were in the 90s. Barry Foster, I remember. You were pretty little. But the next player on the list at number 6 is a player that we both know very well.
2: And Najee gets the call, and off the left side, he turns it upfield. The record's broken. First down and more. 30, 35. Stiff arm across the 45 and gets to midfield and is down by MJ Stewart. And he got the record and got it with ease.
1: We both and most of our listening audience listening to this know Najee Harris very well.
0: At least you better, unless you were just born last year as a Steeler
1: fan.
0: That's
1: right.
0: Right. And Ed, Najee on this list at number 6 is very interesting to me. It's a testament to him. He was only here for 4 years. But man, that consistent, he defines consistency. For a first round pick and some of the expectations coming out of Alabama, I think it's fair to say that he never quite hit those. But my goodness, have we seen a running back with a higher floor? He missed in 4 years, including the playoffs, he missed one game for the Steelers. As a running back who's getting consistent bell cow carries, that's impressive. The old adage of your greatest ability is availability. He defined that 1,000 yards every season. I know he didn't have the home run hitting ability, the big play explosive ability that always felt like it was lacking.

0: lacking from his game. I'm not saying that he's going to the Hall of Fame or the Steelers Hall of Honor or anything like that one day. But just 4 years, you knew what you were getting week in and week out. I think there's a lot to be said for that in the modern era. And I think he's one of those guys that when we look back 5 years from now, 10 years from now, I think his time with the Steelers will look back upon it favorably. We'll say, yeah, he wasn't a superstar, but he was a solid player. You knew what you were getting with him every single week, and he was available for 4 years, basically every single week at a position where that rarely happens.
1: I agree. From Alabama, drafted in 2021 here through the 2024 season, just a couple seasons ago. In fact, this past year was the first year we didn't have Najee in the backfield. We know Kenny Gainwell steps in. It became more of a passing out of the backfield team. Where Najee was here, he was the bell cow. You know, run him till the wheels fall off. Much like another player, well, a couple players when we get into our top five that we'll talk about that had that same mentality, or at least the Steelers did with those running backs. Set the Steelers rookie record. You heard the clip there from the great Bill Hillgrove as well. Rookie record for rushing yards, 1,200, and receptions by a running back, 74. That was during the 2021 season, his rookie year. That was the record that Bill was referring to.
0: Always great to hear Bill Hillgrove's voice. And the one thing for Najee, too, he was here in an era of a lot of change at offensive coordinator, a lot of change at quarterback. And let's also imagine what he might have looked like running behind this current edition of the Pittsburgh Steelers offensive line, as opposed to one that was out of the Pouncey DeCastro era and still trying to build their foundation. Again, I am not sitting here saying Najee's an all-pro, one of the greats in franchise history, but I think we'll look back. I think his time with the Steelers is going to age like a fine wine.
1: It's a great point by you. His offensive lines, that was a not
0: one
1: the
0: of
1: best.
0: The worst in the league. Yeah. Where now we're hoping the Steelers have one of the best in the league. That makes a huge difference.
1: A lot of transition in and around Najee, and a lot of folks today have that argument, Wes, that if he was given a good, even a just average or a bit better average offensive line, the offensive line that you alluded to that's been in place last season and now this upcoming season here in 2026, who knows? I mean, Harris could have taken off and been maybe one of the top leading rushers in the NFL. He definitely had that pedigree. Now he moves on, had the tough injury, bizarre injury.
0: I know.
1: A lot of us felt bad for
0: him. I do. I hope he's able to respond. And I mean, he goes his entire career missing one game in 4 years to missing the entire season, you know, in what was a big contract year for him. I think he's an easy guy to root for. And I hope Steelers fans are rooting for him to have a bounce back year here in 2026.
1: So that's 10 through 6. Just to recap quickly, right? Rocky Blyer at number 10, Barry Foster at number 9, Dick Hoke at number 8, Frank Pollard at 7, and Najee Harris at number 6. We're talking Steelers top 10 all-time rushers. Who's in the top 5? When Wes and I come back, we will dive into that. Most names you should know. There's one name on there you might not. Well, you should know the name, but we'll give you the stats behind him, and he'll check in right at number 5. The other ones, it gets very exciting, Wes, as you get in, especially to the top 3. I'm Ed Troop. He's Wes Euler. It's the Steelers Top 10 here on Steelers Nation Radio, part of the Steelers Audio Network.
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7: 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I am Ed Troop, and along with me today is Wes Euler, host of The Drive here at SNR. You can hear Wes and our good friend Matt Williamson each and every day as they continue to break down the Pittsburgh Steelers. Today, though, Wes, we're talking our top 10 list, top 10 rushers all time. Before the break, we recapped number 10, Rocky Blyer, number 9, Barry Foster, number 8, Dick Hoke, number 7, Frank Pollard, and number 6, Najee Harris. So who comes in at number 5? Well, now we're really going to get into the Hall of Famers on this list. And we start with JHJ, John Henry Johnson, 4,381 career rushing yards. He played with the Steelers for only five seasons, 60 through 65.
8: Started his career in what is now the Canadian Football League. It was called the Western Interprovincial Football Union back in the day. But actually,
7: see, that's why we brought you on the show, for stuff like that.
8: But actually started 1 year with the Calgary Stampeders before becoming a 49er, a Detroit Lion, where he won an NFL championship with Detroit, you know, in the pre-Super Bowl days. And then a handful of very successful years for the Steelers. Oddly enough, he was actually born and went to high school in Pittsburgh, okay. California, Pittsburgh, California here.
7: All right.
8: For JHJ. But he's one of those folk heroes, one of those kind of just interesting lore from a different time in NFL history. Started his career in a different way. He transferred when he was in college from St. Mary's to Arizona State, which wasn't as common back then, obviously, as it is now.
7: Right.
8: And had a lot of success for a lot of legendary franchises. You know, was a multiple-time All-Pro, multiple-time Pro Bowler. Like I mentioned, won that NFL championship with Detroit as their leading rusher. So he wasn't just a passenger. He was a big part of that Lions championship. And then, yeah, he's, you know, Steelers Hall of Honor, Pittsburgh Pro Football Hall of Fame, Steelers Legends team, all that stuff. He's another one of those guys that you have to do some Wikipedia scouting from this era. But, man, his resume jumps off the page.
7: I said five seasons. He actually played six seasons here, earning three Pro Bowl selections. And you mentioned it, won an NFL title with the Detroit Lions. One other key little nugget here with JHJ is he became the oldest player in NFL history to record a 1,000-yard rush.

0: rushing season at the age of 35 in 1964. So there you go.
1: Pretty cool. And that's another one of those things that, oh man, and I don't know. I don't think he still has that record, right? I think it might have gotten. I think it might have gotten usurped from him. But that's another one of those that he might stand towards the top of that list for a while, because we just know with the shelf life of running backs now, there's not a lot of 35-year-olds going for 1,000 yards anymore.
0: Yeah, that's for sure. John Henry Johnson, number 5 on our top 10 list. At number 4.
2: And Bell on the left side, he's on his way. 30, 35, 40, 45, 50. They're trying to chase him. They get him down at the 30, now the 27-yard line. Lemur, the strong side linebacker, won the foot race, but Le'Veon Bell picks up a big gob of yardage from the 20. So that's 40. That's 52 yards. That's pretty darn good.
0: Bill Hillgriff taking you through the numbers. Le'Veon Bell, for all intents and purposes, he's number 4 on our list. If he would have stayed a Pittsburgh Steeler, he could have been number 1.
1: Ed, there are, you know, Lev Bell's not unique in the sense of these athletes that burst onto the scene, have an incredible few years, and then fizzle away. Now, there can be a lot of different reasons why. Sometimes it's injuries. Sometimes it's just your skill set wasn't quite what it was, and everyone else around the league caught up to you. Man, Lev Bell is one of the great what-ifs in this franchise history because, I mean, his rookie season was pretty good. But then after that, the 4 years that he put together before he, you know, sat out that season and then moved on to the Jets were as good as any running backs had in league history, as good as any player has had in their 4 years. You could take anyone's 4-year sample size, I don't care what position in Steelers history, and Lev's is comparable. Didn't have the Super Bowl and that kind of stuff that a lot of the others would have, but my goodness, this dude was incredible. He had the offensive line in front of him, like we were talking about with Najee a few minutes ago. He had the weapons and the quarterback. It was just kind of a perfect blend of Ben and AB taking a lot of attention away, playing behind an outstanding offensive line, and man, after his rookie season, he took off like a rocket ship and is one of the most electric. You put together all the highlight packages of Steelers running backs, Steelers wide receivers, tight ends, I don't care who. His is one of the most electric, one of the most impressive. He was unbelievable here for those 4 and 5 years until, unfortunately, everything transpired that it did and played into, I think, his career not having the longevity or the back half that it should have.
0: 2013 through 2017, 5,336 total rushing yards. Jeez. With the Pittsburgh Steelers, holds the highest career rushing yards per game average in Steelers history with 86.1. What made Le'Veon Bell so good too, Wes, was that patient running style where he took the football, stopped and hesitated in the backfield, which, you know, if you're teaching running backs at any level of football, high school, college, or football, that's the last thing you want to do. But he would stop, hesitate, find the opening, find the hole, and then accelerate right through it. It was a very special style of running and a very successful one.
1: It sure was. And like I said, had the perfect offensive lineman in front of him. Obviously, we know Pouncey and DeCastro on the interior, but, you know, guys like Villanueva and Gilbert and Ramon Foster that all deserve credit in that conversation too. And Ed, not only obviously, I know that this is a rushing yards leader conversation, but he was great catching the ball out of the backfield
0: dual
1: too.
0: Threat.
1: His last year, when you combine his touches, had 406 total touches between 321 carries and what he did through the air. I mean, this dude just personified production at that position.
0: To your point, Wes, 2,660 receiving yards during his time with the Steelers.
1: Nuts, and would add in a couple touchdowns there so, every year. He was, I think, electric is the word that I always come back to.
0: That's about 8,000 total yards between running and or catching.
1: Insane. In 5 years. Yep. I mean, it's just he... We can get hyperbolic a lot of times in sports, especially in this modern era. But for those years, he was as good as anyone we've seen.
0: Le'Veon Bell, number 4 on our list. Wes, we've reached the top 3. Let's get with it.
2: Parker, two hands on the ball. He's going to break it. 35-30, 25-20, 15-10. Knocked out of bounds near sideline. Fast Willie Parker is written out by Jason Allen at the 8-yard line. It's first and goal. And the Steeler fans are really joyous at this moment.
0: Fast Willie Parker, 5,378 total rushing yards from 04 through 09. I will say this. I thought Parker would be on this list, Wes, but I did not think he was top 3. I was pleasantly surprised.
1: And he's another one. I know I'm starting to sound redundant because I've said this a few times now, but he's another one that, hey, everyone still remembers that touchdown run, 75 yards, still the longest touchdown from scrimmage on a run in Super Bowl history.

0: against the Seahawks, of course, in Super Bowl 40 that blew that game open, and perfect block from Alan Faneca, perfect seal by our guy, Max Starks. Everyone remembers that play. And, you know, Willie Parker is obviously a legendary figure in this franchise's lore. But if you went around just man on the street and asked Steelers fans, okay, it's Franco 1, Jerome 2, not to spoil things here, sorry, who's the number 3 all-time leading rusher for the Steelers? I bet some people certainly would, but I bet you it would be half at most that would guess Willie Parker. Yeah. Because again, it wasn't a flash in the pan sample size, but it's not like he was here for a decade either. But 2 Super Bowls, 2 Pro Bowls, Hall of Honor, longest run in Super Bowl history. In his prime for a couple of those years, was right at the top of the NFL rushing leaders. For an undrafted guy out of UNC, he's another one. Man, he was so fast. He was so twitchy, that term that we love nowadays in modern scouting. And he was another one. You think that word electric, like every time he touched the ball, he had a chance to hit a home run. He had a chance to take it to the house.
1: Much like James Harrison on the defense, who went undrafted and had to earn his way into the NFL. Everybody earns their way, but you know what I'm getting at. You know, you're not a draft pick. You come onto a team undrafted. You got to work your way in. And Willie Parker was undrafted out of North Carolina in 2004 and went on to make 2 Pro Bowls. As you said, the longest run ever in Super Bowl history, the 75-yarder in Super Bowl 40. Fast Willie Parker. They nicknamed him Fast for a reason. Cool. When he hit the hole, look out.
0: He sure did. And it was on display in that Super Bowl in the biggest moment. And that's what you want is one of these guys, is when you have an opportunity in a moment like that. And as great as the blocks by Allen and Max Starks and everybody were there.
1: What a line.
0: Man, Willie's the one that has to run past everybody. And you know, they can block as well as they want. But if he doesn't have that burst, that speed, maybe it ends up being a great 30 or 40 yard run, but not that legendary 75-yard Super Bowl touchdown.
1: And by the way, Wes, you didn't spoil anything, because if you're listening on SNR, chances are, you know, you're a diehard Steeler fan, so you know who our next 2 players are going to be, but we've got to talk about them. So, and number 2 is
2: Tooman, the wing back, motions left. The bus gets the call. The bus is into the end zone for the Pittsburgh Steelers touchdown. The bus has 4 carries, 3 yards, and 3 touchdowns.
1: So I'm going to geek out for a second on you, Wes. My favorite all-time Pittsburgh Steeler and NFL player, if you'd walk into my game room, is all Bettis stuff, mostly. Jerome Bettis, the bus, my all-time favorite NFL player. So I could spend, you know, we only have a few minutes left here on the top 10 list show for today for rushers, but I could probably spend hours with you talking about the bus. One of the best.
0: That was right in your formative years as a Steeler fan. And an easy guy to root for. Such an interesting running back, right? Because he didn't look like Fast Willie or Lev Bell or Najee Harris or some of these other guys, but my goodness, he's in the Hall of Fame because he was a bus out there. He wasn't the quickest or the twitchiest, but he had the strength, and he had I like this term, track back. When he got on the train tracks, look out. Because he wasn't quick in the short space sense, but when he got into the open field, he was a bus. He was a locomotive. He could run you over. He could run past you. Whether it's the legendary running through Brian Urlacher, whether it's those games against the Rams in the 90s where he was busting off 80-yard runs and nana boo-boo at his former team that traded him to the Steelers. Without a doubt, one of the most iconic players in franchise history, Hall of Famer, and right there, if we were to list the greatest send-offs in NFL history, to win your Super Bowl, the heartbreak that the Steelers had the year before, convincing him to come back, the mistake that he made in Indianapolis in the divisional round, to winning the whole darn thing in his hometown of Detroit for, you know, the bus to stop there, without a doubt, one of the great players and great running backs. And just all-around great dudes in Pittsburgh sports and Steelers history.
1: You couldn't write a better movie script with what that 05 season.
0: Matt and I always joke the two greatest send-offs in NFL history are Elway and Bettis. Mm-hmm. And it's funny, they actually happened not too far, probably only, 7 or 8 years apart from when Elway sailed off into the sunset, and then Jerome a handful of years later. But Jerome did it in his hometown to get his first one. Again, if you were around at that time, you remember the backdrop of going 15-1 the year before and losing at home to the Patriots. Patriots in the AFC Championship game, and Hines Ward crying, and Ben Roethlisberger crying because this was it for Jerome, and we didn't get it done for him. And then they convince him to come back. The way that it all plays out, Steelers struggle to start that season. Yep. Then they get hot. He had some big moments in that season. As I mentioned, too, I think a great part of the story is the fumble in Indianapolis. You know, that's kind of the hero gets knocked down right before their greatest triumph. And an incredible